0: on the show or any of the topics we dive into, 310-840-4910. We are just over 30 minutes away from tip-off. Game 4 of the NBA Finals, the Knicks and the Spurs at Madison Square Garden with the Knicks up 2-1. And Brad, I started off the show by relaying a video that I posted to my social media channels here just before the show began. We played it. I'll say it again. I'm guaranteeing a Knicks win tonight. Personal guarantee. The Knicks will win game 4 tonight at Madison Square Garden and take a 3-1 series lead in the NBA Finals. You detest it. You loathe it. You think I'm a jackass. Producer Brandon Combs has already gone and bet the Spurs to win the game. That's fine. I stand firm. I stand true. The Knicks are winning game 4 tonight. But Brad, you picked the Spurs in 7 before the series began. I said Knicks in 6. Yep. If the Spurs do win game 4 tonight and I get colossal egg on my face and I look like a donkey and a jackass and a moron and an idiot, what does this do to your idea of the outcome of this series? If the Spurs do win tonight and we have all 4 wins by the road team, does that change how you feel about the series, or you still think Spurs in 7?
1: Look, I think it's going to be a stroke of genius at Cassidy Evans. The Spurs somehow, you know, pull the rabbit out of the hat. And let's be real here. The trend this entire series has been road warriors. We've talked about it. And so both of us have been blue in the face. You know, Knicks taking the pair of games in San Antonio. And then, of course, San Antonio turning around in game 3 and stealing 1 inside a Rowdy and Raucous MSG. If they can go out again tonight, given the backdrop, given the environment, given how deafening it is in that building inside the Mecca, and they deadlock this sucker up, it goes back to San Antonio. Maybe the Knicks take it there. It goes back to MSG. Maybe the Spurs exact their revenge. It comes down to game 7. And maybe the trend then bucks. I think the Spurs are very much back in the conversation. And I'll be really, really interested, Pat, to see what our friends at BetMGM do in terms of line movement. Let's say, hypothetically, San Antonio does win tonight, gets back to dead even 2-2 in the series. Are the Spurs then a surefire favorite? I think they will be. I would guess they're a minimum going to be like minus 125, minus 130 to win the whole enchilada and hoist the Larry O'Brien if, I know, it's an enormous if, they can steal another dub tonight inside MSG.
0: Well, correct me if I'm wrong. Before the series started, the Spurs were what, on BetMGM to win the series? They were about minus 170, if I remember correctly, right?
1: That sounds right, yep.
0: So if they win tonight to go to 2-2, they'll have all the momentum. They'll have a game 5 at home where they'll be favored by about 6 points, 6.5 points, maybe 5.5. I think they'll be close to the starting price. I think the Spurs will be about minus 150 to win the series.
1: Okay. And that's fair. And I think that's very much a card in play. I think the odds just will be a little bit lower because of where the trend has gone with road teams just reigning supreme so far in this series.
0: Yeah, that's fair. I think, look, again, for me, there is no if. The Knicks are winning tonight. But let's play devil's advocate to myself. If the Spurs win here, I still think, I'll be confident that the Knicks can then go back on the road and win game 5 because the home team will have been, the home team will be 0-4. And
1: yeah, crazy.
0: Assuming this game, like if the Knicks get blown out by 20, okay, then I'm completely wrong and I'm like the wrongest you could possibly be, then maybe that changes my confidence for game 5. But assuming this game is close, assuming this game is tight, and all 4 games have been tight and have all 4 games have basically come down to the final 2 minutes, I'll be confident that the Knicks can just go on the road and win game 5 anyway and then still have a chance to close this thing out in 6. But if I had to predict how the rest of this series goes, Brad, and I'm guaranteeing a Knicks win tonight, I think you do get the Spurs backs against the wall, game 5 performance at home. Well, they'll probably win, and the Knicks close this puppy out next Tuesday. I'm in Spain, and I'm watching at 4 o'clock in the freaking morning, and the Knicks win it in game 6. Look, here,
1: Pat, I got to ask you this. Okay, so it's going to be 4 a.m. in España. Are you just going to stay up all night? Are you going to try to go to bed early, get a little shut-eye, and then wake up at the butt crack of dawn. I mean, your body clock is going to be so screwed up anyway over the course of, you know, the couple of days you're already going to be there. So I'm just curious if you're going to go eat some fine tapas, maybe, suck down a couple of bottles of wine and stay up all night long until tip off at 4 a.m. That's what I would encourage you to do as a red-blooded 31-year-old male. If I were your age and I was in España and my favorite team, number one on my list that I want to see during my lifetime, win a championship, I'd just party my ass off, try to quell the nerves. I'd be imbibing. I'd be eating. I'd be partying. I'd be having a good old time in preparation mentally for my team to play at 4 a.m. in a foreign country. Are you going to do that?
0: Well, I can guarantee you I'll be up all night for game six because I will still, that'll only be 2 days into the trip. And Sunday night is a red eye. We fly out this Sunday night, 5 days from now, or 4 days from now, I guess. Thursday, Friday, Saturday, Sunday, 4 days from now. We fly out at 11 o'clock at night, Eastern time. So
1: yeah,
0: we have a layover in Portugal. But that's essentially a red eye, right? Because I'm going to fly. It's like it's like 7 hours or so to Portugal. And then you add in the 6 hour time difference. And so that'll be noon Portugal. And I'm going to try to sleep on the plane. Don't get me wrong. But either way, I'm going to be jet lagged. I'm going to be jet lagged so that by the time, if there is a game six, it rolls around on Tuesday night, like I'm going to be still living on normal biological clock time. And so 3 o'clock in the morning in Spain, when the game basically starts, is 9 p.m. for me. Like there's no shot.
1: Yeah, true.
0: There's no shot I'm going to be tired, and there's no shot I'm not staying up all night. So yes, I will find a spot to watch the game, whether that is, I believe, if I'm not mistaken, Amazon Prime is the TV rights holder in Europe for the NBA Finals. I have a Prime account, should be able to watch it. If not, VPN, so I can watch it on YouTube TV. Don't tell anybody. Either way, I will be watching again. Look, I mean, best case scenario, there's like a bar, there's a nightclub / lounge that I can maybe go to and watch.
1: It's
0: the
1: not
0: game.
1: Gonna be
0: I have
1: open
0: no idea.
1: At 4 a.m, dude.
0: In
1: are
0: Spain,
1: bars open like 24/7 in Spain.
0: I'm under the impression anything goes in Europe, man. And in Spain, southern coast of Spain, I'm under the impression that things, the World Cup going on, but world. Ooh, here's the other thing. They might be, Brad, because you got the World Cup going on. So if you have Spain or if you have other teams in Europe playing 9 o'clock Eastern games here in the States, that's 3 a.m. Like, I think I'm going at a really good time here. I think I got a good shot that there is an establishment that might be open. I could have a couple of drinks, and then I'll just figure it out in the morning. We have a whole itinerary of plans. We're doing the Rock of Gibraltar one day. We're going flamenco dancing one day. I mean, look, man, I'll do whatever it takes. I'll find some energy drinks. I'll find something else. So do whatever the hell it takes to get up and be explosive and be fired up for the day's activities the following day. I'll do whatever it takes. And then if there is a game seven, there's not a shot in the world. There's not a question as to whether or not I'm staying up all night to watch it.
1: Well, look, you're going to be in Europe, so espressos, it is a wedding, but espressos are always your friend. Anywhere you go, whether in España, whether in France, whether you're in England, I mean, you're going to find espresso bars, just take a shot, and you're going to get electrified instantaneously. The other downside you have to consider is this. Let's say your Amazon Prime account doesn't work. Let's say you can't VPN in, and it doesn't work, and you got to go to a watering hole to watch the game. Well, what happens if Spain is in action in their soccer game? You can go to any bar imaginable in the south of Spain, and nobody is going to be showing the NBA Finals matchup because soccer is the sport. So I don't know what you're going to do, man, in that instance. I hope it didn't come to that.
0: If I get iced out from watching the game, if there is no possible way for me to watch the game, that is a nightmare. That is nightmare fuel scenario, Brad. I don't even want to think.
1: It's possible.
0: I don't even want to think of a possible scenario where that happens. By the way, our guy Lee in our Culver City studios at Westwood One says in our show chat, yep, parties start at 3 a.m. It's damn right, Lee.
1: Oh,
0: Damn right.
1: Okay, there it is.
0: Monty said, if you can listen to it, old school. I don't know. Is maybe NBA.com? Do they have radio broadcast capabilities? Let me actually see. Spain World Cup games. Let me check their schedule first. Okay, so their first game is Monday. That's this Monday against Cabo Verde, 12 p.m. Eastern. That'll be 6 p.m. Spain time. That's not a problem. Their next game is easy. Not until Sunday, June 21st. The NBA Finals are already over. I don't have to worry about a good thing is I don't have to worry about a Spain game on TV. Yeah.
1: Okay.
0: Bad news is, though, our bars and night lounges or whatever you would call them, are they going to be open? That's the thing I run into if I can't access the game via YouTube TV on VPN or Amazon Prime.
1: Yeah, you're going to be at a rock and a hard place at that point. Look, I'm confident that Amazon Prime is going to be able to work out for you. I am secondarily confident that the VPN issue is not going to be an issue at all. I mean, worst case scenario is, yes, you could probably find it like NBA.com, somewhere online where you could actually listen to the audio broadcast. The very last resort is just watching a live box score. And I've been there. I've been on a plane during the NCAA tournament, my Illini playing. I had shoddy, craptastic Wi-Fi on my Southwest flight. But it worked just barely enough that I could monitor what was going on with the game. The audio wasn't coming in. And unfortunately, the game was not on the TV options that Southwest provided. So I was watching the live box score to keep track of what was going on. That was the only saving grace that I had. And it was pure hell.
0: Yeah, and by the way, I'm Googling here as we speak, and I Googled, can I watch NBA Finals on Amazon Prime in Europe with a U.S. subscription? And the answer I got was no, you cannot directly watch the NBA Finals using a U.S. Amazon Prime account while in Europe due to international licensing restrictions.
1: Dude, you gotta have to figure this out. You gotta figure this out.
0: That VPN better work.
1: I'm telling you. You're going to be swimming across the Atlantic, get back into the States to watch a game 7, possibly. Or game 6.
0: That VPN better freaking work, man. I'm telling you. Or there better be a bar. I'll do whatever it takes. I'll tell the owner of the bar, and I took Spanish 12 years in school. So, and I've been brushing up this week. I'll rent out the bar. I'll give you however much you want. I wouldn't pay $5,000-$7,000 to go to a Knicks game at Madison Square Garden, but I don't know, maybe a couple $100 that the owner of a bar would stay open until 5 o'clock in the morning when the game would probably finish 5 a.m. Spain time, so I can watch it. I don't know, man. I'm starting to panic.
1: Yeah, you better come up with all kinds of contingency plans just in case. Knock on some doors, just randomly go up. Very friendly and pretty much every part of Spain. You're apparently somewhat fluent in Espanol, so you just go up, speak a little Spanish, and say, "Hey, do you like the NBA? Can I come in? I've got wine. I'll bring food. Just demand, beg, plead. I've been waiting for this moment my entire life. Please let me in and watch the Knicks win a title. Please, I'm begging you."
0: Now, Monty sent in a link, and he's saying that website says you can watch on Prime in Spain, but I don't know if it's accurate. And this is about Amazon.com. And a little article that's written up.
1: You're not going to find out until you land.
0: I'm not. So I'm not going to.
1: Boots are unless on the ground. You're not going to find
0: unless
1: out
0: I can reach
1: until you're there. Drama.
0: And my brother lived in Germany. My brother lived in Germany in Leipzig for like almost 10 years. I could probably ask him if he had his Amazon Prime account before that, or if he set it up an Amazon Prime account in Europe. I don't know. I better start finding out. I got a couple of days. Here's the thing that would make it easy, Brad. Go ahead.
1: Pat, I've got a solution. Worst case scenario, get your ass on a train, and go to the bordering country that is going to have a player in the NBA Finals? Francais, Victor Wembanyama. Do you think France, somewhere, anywhere, are going to be broadcasting that game? You're damn right they will be. He is a treasure of that country. They're not going to, you know, disallow people in France from watching their native son. So that might be your solution.
0: Okay, here's the issue. I'm on the southern coast of Spain. That is a several-hour train ride.
1: Are you a true fan?
0: Yes. Yes. I'm looking up trains from Rota, Spain, where I'll be in the southern coast. I don't know, this man. Here's the easy thing. Knicks win tonight. The Knicks win on Saturday. Yeah. And then there ain't no game six,
1: there you
0: baby.
1: Go.
0: How about that? Let's get back to the X's and O's of the game. We've already gone through my dilemma long enough. So, Brad, for the Knicks to win tonight, you and I both think Brunson will probably score 30.
1: Correct.
0: I think OG's going to score at least 20. I think you do as well. So I guess that partly answers the question. But let's say we're wrong. Does it have to be Karl Anthony Towns stepping up like he did in game one and game two? Does it have to be Mikal Bridges stepping up like he did in game two when he scored 20? If it's not Brunson, and maybe OG just does what he's been, you know, last game, OG nearly scored 30. But basically outside of that, the guy's been like right on the mark of 17, 18 points almost every game. If it's not Brunson and OG gives you that, who would you be looking to from my Knicks to step up and deliver?
1: It's going to be somebody probably coming off the bench. Could be Bridges, as Brando mentioned. I mean, he was a guy that was basically in witness protection in the last game. Didn't really do much of anything. But, you know, they can catch fire. Maybe, contribute 20, 25 points in the game if he erupts. Maybe Shamet, a guy that had considerable minutes in the last game, played nearly 30 ticks, only had, 3 points. He was like 1 of 7, 1 of 8 from the field. But he can maybe catch fire and exhibit a hot hand from way downtown. So those are the X factors in the game. It's probably more so Bridges in my mind than anybody else. But maybe somebody, really shines and shines brightly coming off the pine. I, to a certain extent, I think San Antonio is going to have the exact same outcome because Dylan Harper, is going to be good probably for at least a dozen points. Probably going to grab like 6, 7 rebounds. Maybe have 2 or 3 assists. I mean, he has been a money man this entire series for the most part. But, Keldon Johnson is the guy that really has to step up. He was terrible in games 1 and 2, 3 points apiece in those two games. Game 3, play a little bit better. If that version of Keldon Johnson arrives tonight, that could be the difference of the Spurs winning or losing. He is the ultimate X factor in my mind. And a lot of people not talking about it because they're focused on Castle, Champagne, of course, Wimby. But Keldon Johnson, for me, has really got to bring his A game.
0: For my Knicks, I think it's going to be Karl Anthony Towns. I think it's going to be Towns because he's going to have to get back to imposing physical will on Wemby on the defensive side, and he's got to be aggressive on the offensive side. Again, he missed 2 threes in the fourth quarter. Everybody on the Knicks missed 3s in the fourth quarter. They started out 0-for-9 from deep in the fourth quarter as a team. So, but before that, Cat was 4-for-7 from the field. He's been efficient all series long. He's got to be more aggressive. He's got to take the ball to the freaking cup like he did in game 1 and game 2. When he gets a lot of his scoring done early. I want to see Karl Anthony Towns step up in the fourth quarter and take some pressure off Jalen Brunson. He had 18 points in game 1, 21 points in game 2. He had 12 rebounds in game 1 and 13 rebounds in game 2. Like, that's the kind of performance I think the Knicks need from Cat. Again, we can try to say, oh, well, this guy maybe off the bench, this guy. No, like, the Knicks need their stars. And so, again, if it's not Brunson, for me, it's got to be Cat. Has to be. He was big in games 1 and 2. He's got to be big again tonight. For San Antonio, I think it is maybe a little bit more obscure. I think it's Devin Vassell. And I think the fact that he only took 4 shots the other night is a travesty. He went 3-for-4, Brad. 3-for-4. All of his shots were from deep. Scored 11 points. He only missed once. How do you not give him the ball more in the fourth quarter? You know, they had De'Aaron Fox trying to play make. That didn't work. They had Dylan Harper trying to play Mick. He has been great in this series. He also wasn't scoring that much in the fourth quarter. It was Wemby that was carrying them, and they were getting, you know, all the free throws that could, thanks to the refs. So I think Vassell, and again, that's a guy that shoots better on the road from deep. He was over 40% this year from three-point land on the road. I think it's got to be Devin Vassell, who they turned to early. They were turning to Julian Champagny when they were at home. Vassell is a guy that I'm worried, as a Knicks fan, could end up burning the Knicks tonight if he gets hot early on. Devin Vassell is the guy that I would be looking out for, that I am pretty I'm scared of, because he's been shooting the ball well. It's just a matter of whether or not they can get the ball in his hands. Finally, Brad, we talked a lot about the officials in Game 3. Mike Brown complaining about the refs afterwards. We've debated, you know, we've said coaches do that, NBA coaches, the great coaches have done it. Do you expect a direction, you know, the change of direction?
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2: In the last contest. So yeah, I think the first half, you may have a decent free throw advantage for the New York Knicks. I could see that happening, but hopefully it bounces out in the second half and we just play an even Steven game, that one that's fairly cold across the board.
3: I agree. Just give me fair. That's all I want. Fairness. And so if Wemby decides to mush Jalen Brunson in the back of his head and throw him down, hopefully he'll get called for a flagrant. Or at least a technical. Just fairness. That's all I'd like. Fairness and equality. 310-840-4910. All right, Brad, let's give out some plays here. Let's make some picks. Game four tonight. Tip-off is under less than 15 minutes away. What do you like here from a betting perspective?
2: I'm going to go quick. I'm just going to give you the plays and not a whole lot of reasoning. Dylan Harper, 20-plus points plus rebounds at a minus 115. Again, he's going to be a money man off the bench, which he has been this entire series. This seems like a low-hanging fruit to me. I'm going to live in a land down under on the game tonight at 215.5. It went under in game one and game two, went over in game three. I think it's going to be more of the game one or two variety. That's at a minus 105 and our friends at BetMGM. And then finally, my favorite bet tonight, Wemby under 11.5 rebounds. Say what? A little bit heavier juice there at a minus 125. But he has gone under 10 times in the postseason. And, you know, the Knicks just dominating the glass. They're the best postseason rebounding team in this playoff run. It's going to be more of the same. Wemby probably not even get close to double figures in the boards department. So 11.5, hell yeah, I'll take that under.
3: All right, sweet. Look, I'm going with two plays. And again, I've already guaranteed a Knicks win. That's not betting advice. Like, obviously, please gamble responsibly. Again, Combs already bet the Spurs. So if you want to fade me, I guaranteed a Knicks win. That's fine. But I think the Knicks win. So yesterday, they were at -2.5. It was +100. It was even money. Now it's a little bit more, you know, it's in the juice territory. I still think the Knicks win this one. I'm guaranteeing the victory. Again, that's more as a fan than anything else. But again, that's my play, the Knicks to win. And OG Anunoby over, it was 15.5 points yesterday. It's up to 16.5. Even then, he has gone over this in 12 of the 15 playoff games this year, including five straight. OG, he's shooting the three well. He's getting to the rim. He's being aggressive. He's more physical than the Spurs defenders, and he's faster than most of them. I think OG continues to score in bunches tonight. 310-840-4910. When we come back, we got a temperature check. We got some last-minute predictions. You want to weigh in? Game four thoughts, 310-840-4910. He's Brad Evans. I'm Pat Boyle. This is BetMGM tonight on Westwood One Sports.
4: The Stanley Cup Finals is knotted up at two apiece. Let's now play a best-of-three series, shall we? The Hurricanes are back home. Can the Golden Knights steal one on the road? Game five is tomorrow night. Westwood One Sports.
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4: 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He's Brett Evans. I'm Pat Boyle. Phone number to join the show. Get in your last-minute predictions for Game 4 of the NBA Finals tonight. Knicks and the Spurs at 310-840-4910. You could call. You could text. 310-840-4910. And yes, in case you missed it, I, Pat Boyle, am guaranteeing a Knicks victory tonight. They will win tonight. Brad hates it. Brad detests it. He loathes it. It's fine. I'll be right. We got some interaction on Twitter, by the way.

0: the way, Brad. So I posted the video of me personally guaranteeing the Knicks win. We've got Chris BX, which I'm guessing is Chris from the Bronx, but his at is tremendous. Gas Station Jalen. And he tweets, he responds, I think the Knicks win out, TBH. And I love that. That would help me out with this dilemma with Spain. Win tonight, win on Saturday in game 5. Ticker tape parade next week. I won't be there for it, but that's fine. That's fine.
1: Yeah, man, he would take that all diggity day long if that were the case. If they could just take care of business, before you have to worry about all the obstacles you could potentially have across the pond, that's a money shot. That is the best case scenario. So they got to go out and handle the competition tonight. I just think this game is going to be rough. It's going to be rugged. I think you're going to be biting your nails down to the bone. So buckle up, my friend. Hopefully you're wearing a diaper as well, because you may need it.
0: Ooh. I haven't worn a diaper in a couple of years. So we've got at Alex Poland responding. Again, at Papoil 44, Brad at Noisy Huevos. Alex Poland responding to me personally guaranteeing the Knicks are going to win. He said, gotcha. I'll take Spurs. Yeah, welcome. Join the crew. Join the club. Yeah. Him and producer Brandon Combs that have already – Combs literally texted us in our show group chat a screenshot of him taking the Spurs. So that's fine. That's fine. We've got Derek Mullins at PPC Click Shark. He's responded and said, are you trying to show off a new haircut by hijacking your Knicks audience? No. The haircut just happened to be in effect. I was feeling good. I was feeling giddy. I was feeling like the Knicks were going to win this game no matter what. But then I said, you know what? Let me get this haircut before I go to Spain. I got my family's charity golf outing on Saturday. So I got the haircut. And, I mean, that really put it over the top, if I'm being honest.
1: I don't know the feeling. So I'm going to live vicariously through you, mi amigo. You have a wonderful head salad. And I would kill to have exactly what you have. But never again in my life.
0: Oh. Head salad. That's true. By the way, Brett, so do you just bick your head every couple of days? How do you, how do you manage, or do you just keep a nice little layer of whatever hair grows?
1: Yeah, I wax my head. Like ladies wax their legs. That's what I do. No, I don't do that. I don't want to endure the pain. I have a skull shaver, my man. So it's, just a little buzzing device that, I'll take in the shower with me, and, I visit my barber. He does a tremendous job, and then I clean up with a big razor, and it looks good for like 2 or 3 days, and then I have to rinse and repeat. So it kind of sucks, but honestly, I look tougher. Nobody has crossed my path, especially in a dark alley after, 10 o'clock at night, because, it could be a Mark Sanchez moment. I like it kinky.
0: I love that. They're threatening to stab anybody that gets it. Well, I guess, yeah. Well,
1: he got stabbed.
0: Yeah.
1: Yeah. And that's usually what happens to me.
0: Yeah, you're saying you would get stabbed.
1: Yeah, I mean, look, I might swing at a guy, but chances are he's going to shank me. He's got a knife, and it could be a wrap for me. Or I'm just going to go back to St. Elmo's, order a couple more drinks while I'm bleeding out.
0: By the way, do you know who the halftime show is tonight at Madison Square Garden, Brad?
1: Is it Cardi B's?
0: Did you see Charles Barkley was on Dan Patrick today, by the way, and basically was like, I'm hoping that they fire me because then they'll have to pay me for the next 6-7 years. Because I know I signed a contract that I damn sure ain't doing for the next 6 or 7 years, so I hope they fire me. That was one of the Chuck said a lot of wild comments. That was one of the wildest ones.
1: I applaud him. And look, McAfee gets away with far more egregious things on his show. And now they're talking about backing up the truck and paying him 60 mil like a year or something like that. I mean, come on. Charles could say what he said. It's fine.
0: No, I mean, don't get me wrong. I didn't mind it. Just... Yeah. I mean, I guess 5-10 years ago, that would have been received a lot differently. But no, it is not Cardi B.
1: No doubt.
0: Performing halftime tonight. It's Wu-Tang Clan.
1: No way. I didn't know that.
0: Oh, yeah.
1: Like all the members of Wu-Tang outside of ODB, because, of course, rest in peace. But they're all coming out with Method Man, RZA.
0: That's my guess. I just, you know, I know James Dolan, he went on WFAN earlier, and he said, and he announced it, Wu-Tang Clan is performing the halftime show tonight at the Garden. So, you know, for Wemby, Mr. Ooh, I'm going to hang out with monks. He's going to meet the real Shaolin monks tonight. And ain't going to be pretty for Mr. Victor Wembanyama.
1: Yeah, well, you know what your theme song is going to be? Cream, dollar, dollar bills, y'all. Because indeed, if the Knicks win, hopefully you actually put your money where your mouth is too, and our friends at BetMGM, and you're backing them with the almighty dollar as well. But that is outstanding. Honestly, dude, I think you just made my night. My wife, who loves old school hip hop, it was not aware that Wu-Tang is performing at halftime. So when I get off the show here in a minute, I'm going to go and give her the news, and she is going to be out of control. She's like, oh, yeah, let's party. Let's throw down. Let's go. I mean, game on.
0: There you go. Beautiful. And I hope I don't know if they'll show it. I can't remember outside of the Super Bowl.
1: Oh, they better. They better. It'd be a travesty if they didn't show Wu-Tang. You kidding me?
0: Yeah, but how much of it? How much of the halftime show will they show? Like a quick highlight montage? Are they going to show? I'm assuming Wu-Tang Clan's probably going to perform for, I don't know, what? 8 to 10 minutes, right?
1: Yeah, probably a couple songs. Maybe a medley of some sort. I mean, I could probably find it online somewhere. Maybe NBA.com could possibly have like an all broadcast or something where I could see it. Somebody will have it. Somebody maybe will live stream it on social media. I need Wu-Tang live inside the Garden NBA Finals Game 4 in my damn life.
0: Yeah, like they're going to do Cream. They have to do Cream. Casuals, everything around me. Yeah. I would assume they're going to do Triumph. Right, because that intro and then Protect Your Neck. Yeah. I mean, those three songs, and that probably gets you shortened versions. That probably gets you 10 minutes there. So, I would hope they show it. But either way, we have a text message that has come in here. You can call the show, text the show, 310-840-4910, in case there is a Game 6 and or, God forbid, a Game 7. I'll be in Spain next week. I'll be off from the show for all of next week and Monday and Tuesday the week after that. Fly back on the 23rd. And so potentially having to watch the NBA Finals Game 6 in Spain, we have a 702 number texting in. When I was deployed, my family would FaceTime me NFL games so I could watch the Vikings. Now, I guess that's a last resort. I would absolutely need to be on Wi-Fi. There's no, I mean, look, I guess I'll run up my data bill in case I'm not. And I have to run up my data bill for FaceTime so that my brother or sister or mom or whoever could FaceTime me the TV screen. But that's like absolute last resort, Brad.
1: Well, that's going to save you a pretty penny. I mean, you were talking about money bags. Going in, talking to the owner of whatever fine establishment you would go to in España and be like, I'm running out this bar. Here is a bag of cash. I got to watch the Knicks game. I mean, that's what you were talking about doing. I mean, this is a simple, money-saving, cost-effective solution. And I would highly recommend you follow it. Save some dough.
0: And then we do have Antoine the Mailman in Tacoma, Washington, has texted in a link for a website and said, Pat, you can use this link to watch the finals. Now, look.
1: Oh, pirated.
0: My mind resides in the gutter, Brad. How many times has somebody sent you a link and they're like, here, like check this out. Can't believe it. And then it's the dude that hangs the most massive dong in the world, like ever gets sent that. Especially, it's usually the San Francisco Chronicle. I think that's how you know.
1: Yeah. Yes, I'm very familiar with the large object that you speak of. I mean, it's like stained on the cerebral cortex. I can't get out of my mind. I've seen so many times.
0: Yeah. So that is my fear there. But I trust Antoine the mailman. He also tweets at us very often. So I do have another potential tool in the tool belt if I can't watch the Knicks NBA Finals in Spain via the traditional outlets. All right, we'll take a quick break here. 310-840-4910. They're going to tip it off when we come back. We'll start the watch party. Any last temperature check for me? Phone calls, texts you want to get in, 310-840-4910. He's Brad Evans. I'm Pat Boyle. This is BetMGM Tonight on Westwood One Sports.
2: 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The FIFA World Cup begins tomorrow with host sites across the United States. 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Westwood One Sports.
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0: 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BetMGM tonight with Brad Evans and Pat Boyle. Back now.
1: All right, welcome on back. BetMGM tonight, Westwood One Sports. He's Brad Evans. I'm Pat Boyle. Phone number to join the show, 310-840-4910. Not a whole lot to update you here in the first minute of the game. Knicks and Spurs, they have tipped it off. Game four of the NBA Finals. It is 5-2 with the Spurs leading the Knicks. De'Aaron Fox got a foul drawn on Karl-Anthony Towns. First possession, hit both of his free throws. Karl-Anthony Towns went down, got a bucket. Then Vassell hit a three. And then they just called a foul on Wemby. On Cat, the Spurs are challenging. And I think the Spurs are going to get the freaking call here. And I think they're going to rule this an offensive foul on Karl-Anthony Towns. And he's going to have two fouls in the first 65 seconds of the freaking game. Talked about the officials, Brad.
2: Yeah.
1: And Wemby claimed that he was getting hooked by Karl-Anthony Towns. And the officials are going to listen. I haven't seen it on my screen, but I'm looking at the game cast here. And I saw Karl-Anthony Towns' offensive foul turnover. So they reversed the call, which was called a Wemby foul, and they're calling it a charge on Cat. He's got two fouls in the first minute and 5 seconds of the game. Unbelievable.
2: Yeah, I mean, we saw Bridges in the last game. He got two quickies, right? And then he was on the bench for all the first quarter until they returned the second quarter. I mean, this is really an earth-tilting development. Because Cat defensively in this NBA Finals has been outstanding. And, you know, obviously his primary assignment has been Victor Wembanyama. So with him on the pine now, Mitchell Robinson's got to come in. And he's got to stand tall and he's got to avoid those whistles as well. So, I mean, this is a devastating early development potentially for your New York Knicks. So San Antonio, of course, the onus is on them. They got to take advantage of this. We're going to see what they can do here on this possession. And Wembanyama immediately going to work. And how the hell did that ball go in? He just got a wonderful carom bouncing around the rim, and it falls through against Mitchell Robinson. So, we'll have to wait and see. And Ms. Mitchell Robinson comes back on the other end of the floor and misses a bunny. So, yeah, this is huge, folks. And San Antonio, much like they did in game three, maybe they get an early advantage in the first quarter. Could be a game of runs, which we've seen consistently throughout the NBA Finals. This is trending in a direction similar to last game. Will it have an identical outcome? And this series does indeed even back up and returning to San Antonio here in short order.
1: I mean, it's just such a garbage call. Again, Wemby's reaching in on Karl-Anthony Towns as they're about to feed the ball to him in the high post. Wemby's got his arm inside. Now, Cat does, he kind of closes his arm on him. He says, they're saying that he hooked him. He kind of had his arm closed on him. Wemby's got his hand in his space. You're entitled to try to catch the basketball. And after that, after he catches it, Wemby's still got his hand in there. So I just garbage, man. And the fact that they called it a foul on the floor on Wemby, and then they have the balls to overturn it, knowing that that's the second foul already on Cat. It's terrible. Just absolutely terrible. And Vassell hits another three already. That's the guy that I was worried about, and it's already 10-2 San Antonio. How many times are the Knicks going to get off to these terrible starts? How many times?
2: And they just got a steal to San Antonio. Breakaway dunk for Julian Champagne. All of a sudden, 12-2. 9:16 to go in the first quarter. This is a very similar start to game three. The question that immediately comes to mind is, will the Knicks be able to go on another monster run like they did in the second quarter of the last game, to make it an actual game heading into the half? I mean, that is going to be the key now. Or is San Antonio going to come out here and just really assert themselves in this first half? You threw the G word out there, my man. You should not have thrown the G word out there, because a worst case scenario was already unfolding right before your beautiful eyes, and you're never going to be able to live this down because of one, Brandon Combs.
1: It's early. Let's pivot here for the final minute because we were tracking Shohei Ohtani, Brad. We needed seven strikeouts. He had five. He got his, yes. Or we needed seven strikeouts. He got his fifth. He got his sixth. He just gave up a two-run double, though, to Brandon Lau. So that probably is going to be the end of Ohtani.
2: He's
1: his ERA now.
2: Just got pulled.
1: Yep. His ERA has risen to over one. He gave up three earned runs tonight. His ERA is now 1.06. Crazy.
2: It is crazy. And he's still, you know, one of the front runners for the NL Cy Young. And he's nearly 4-1 odds currently at BetMGM. At least entering the night he was with Christopher Sanchez in the lead. And the Miz, Jacob Mizorowski, right behind him. Again, folks, we're going to be talking about this throughout the entire summer. You and I both believe this is maybe, arguably, one of the greatest NL Cy Young races I can remember, maybe in my lifetime, as we're going to have a handful of guys in the running for that coveted honor.
1: All right, Brad, we'll bid you adieu, brother. You're off tomorrow and Friday. I'm off the next week after that, so it'll be a while before we do a show together. And let's hope the Knicks don't make me look like an ass tonight.
2: Hey man, just power through and enjoy España. Drink at least a half dozen bottles for me, amigo. Peace.
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20: 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The games light up.
1: I'm sticking to it. I said Nixon 6 before the series. It's still Nixon 6. They will win tomorrow. Maybe San Antonio gets another game. 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Game 5 performance at home. They ain't seen a Game 7. This series is still over. This series is toast. It was toast the minute the Knicks won 2 games on the road.
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1: Spanking that ass left and right. 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It's welcome to our NBA Finals watch party / listen party. If you're watching, watch me react to the Knicks game and go nuts here. If you're listening along, you can listen to me go nuts as we react in-game, live analysis, instant reaction, breaking it down for you. My thoughts, the emotional roller coaster that I am going to be as a diehard Knicks fan throughout the remainder of this game tonight. You want to join the show, you can call in, you can text in 310-840-4910. The Spurs lead the Knicks 19-10 right now with 6:25 left to go in the first quarter.

0: Make it 22-10 because Devin Vassell, as I predicted, has caught fire in the first quarter. He's already hit three threes. He has not missed. The Knicks got off to a terrible start. They were down 12-2. They fought back. They got it to 14-10. And the Spurs have now scored 8 in a row the other way as the Knicks are already down by 12 here in the first quarter. I might have to get the rally cap. I don't know where my Knicks hat is at the moment. I think it's downstairs. I'll have to put the rally cap on if they go down by 15. That was the rule of game one. Rally cap if the Knicks go down by 15. Rally shades, which are in the corner of my desk, if the Knicks go down by 20. I haven't had to break it out in any game yet, despite the Knicks going down double digits in all three games at one point or another. They never got down by more than 15. They were close. And not only that, in case you're just joining us and you missed the opening segment of the show or the first couple of hours of the show, I've personally guaranteed the Knicks are winning this game tonight. So maybe I shouldn't even need the rally cap. Maybe I shouldn't even need the rally shades if the Knicks somehow fall down by 15 or 20 points. But I have guaranteed a Knicks victory. Do I feel good about how this game has started? No, I don't. And I think Mitchell Robinson has gotten into foul trouble as well. Ariel Huck-Porty is on the floor for the Knicks right now in the first quarter. And maybe many of you are probably saying, who? And that's fair. Or no, maybe Ariel Huck-Porty's in the game. Mitchell Robinson is not in foul trouble, but I believe the Spurs are already, they have three fouls. So I guess they could start the Hack-a-Mitch with the Knicks, which the Knicks want to avoid. But Karl Anthony Towns got himself into foul trouble early on, picking up two fouls in the first minute and 5 seconds of the game. The second one of which was total garbage, in my opinion. They called a foul on Wemby on the floor. The Spurs challenged it, and they overturned it, claiming that Karl Anthony Towns arm-hooked Wemby on the entry pass into the high post. And Wemby's hitting threes now in the first quarter. The Knicks are down by 13. But Mikal Bridges just answered with a two. So the Knicks are down 11 with 5:20 left to go in the first quarter. Again, it's another bad start. If the Knicks didn't get off to bad starts in the first quarter, they'd probably be up 3-0. They'd probably be up 3-0. But early box score, Wemby's got 7 points, 2 rebounds, and a block. And again, Devin Vassell, 9 points. He's hit 3 threes. He's hit every shot he's taken. Meanwhile, for the Knicks, OG Anunoby, he's got 5 points. Everybody in the starting lineup has at least a bucket. Brunson has 2. But again, Karl Anthony Towns in foul trouble. Keldon Johnson gets a bucket, and on the other end, Bridges with a big 3 to get the Knicks back within 10. All right, so 27-17, 4:30 to go in the first quarter. Let's get producer Brandon Combs in the mix. We've got some temperature check questions that we wanted to, the guys wanted to throw my way before the game. But I think they will still, they're still applicable here with the Knicks down by 10 in the first quarter. Combs, what's going on?
1: What's going on, Pat? How you feeling, buddy? Downtown with about whatever. 4 minutes to go? I mean, how you feeling?
0: They've done this in every game. They've done this in every game, so it's not surprising. Wemby's going off the floor now for the first time, so Luke Kornet is coming in. And that makes me happy. And I was wondering, by the way, if Ariel Huck-Porty was coming into the game, not only to prevent the Hack-a-Mitch, but also maybe to, you know, play a little physical ball here. Give a little something-something to Wemby. And he did knock him over on the last possession there on the shot attempt, kind of a little shove in the back that didn't get called, and Wemby kind of stumbled over. So Ariel Huck-Porty, the German center, second year in the league with the Knicks. And, all right, nice little shift there. But, again, how am I feeling? Annoyed, because it's another terrible start. Doesn't matter whether they've been at home or on the road. The Knicks in the first 6 minutes of the game, they just haven't been a good team. I don't know. Motivation shouldn't be a problem. I don't know what it is. And De'Aaron Fox is hitting threes. I mean, come on. Spurs just going to shoot lights out tonight?
1: I mean, it kind of looks that way right now. Like early on.
0: Can't miss.
1: Early on, the Spurs look like they are on fire and honestly kind of on the verge of, in the first quarter, maybe running away with this thing by halftime is what the Spurs team looks like. But look, the Knicks have found ways to go on runs in every game. The first three games of this series, the Spurs have done this in every game where they've taken leads and usually dissipate some at some point between midway through the first and midway through the second. But the Knicks have to get something going. And the fact that Kat's already in foul trouble, the fact that Mitch Robinson's going to the free throw line and missing free throws, it's not good for the Knicks early. But look, they're not dead yet. They're not dead yet. I'm not ready to call it, you know, but my bank account thanks you.
0: I'm glad you're not ready to call it, Combs, because, again, the Knicks they've done this every game. Mm. And, I mean, they were down by 12 in the second quarter last game and then led at halftime.
1: Yeah.
0: They were down basically by the same margin and erased the deficit early third quarter in game two. And Mitch misses both free throws. What a surprise.
1: Mm.
0: What a surprise. But I don't know if I'd be getting cocky yet if I were you.
1: Oof. Oof. No, I'm not cocky. I mean, look, I know it's going to be a good game. I still think this thing comes down to the wire, like all of the games really have so far. But, you know, it's still early. Still a lot of game to go. I got to ask you, though. Let's say it trends this way. And the Spurs do win game four. Is game five do or die for the Knicks, in your opinion?
0: No. No. Game five is not do or die. It will, you know, no way. If they lose this, the momentum that they got from winning both games in San Antonio is erased. Mm. Momentum in the NBA Finals is a fickle thing. You want to say that the Spurs, like the Knicks had all the momentum going home. If they lose this, they've lost both. The Spurs have all the momentum now. Mm. And if the Spurs win three in a row, if they were to win a game five, I still give the Knicks a chance to win the series. And it's okay, win at home in game six and then win a game seven on the road, which they already proven at this point that they have been able to do twice in San Antonio. So no, if the Knicks lose tonight, game five is not a do or die because, again, let's assume the worst. They lose three in a row and they're down 3-2. I still would give them a tremendous chance of winning the series.
1: Well, this is what I told you when the Spurs went down 2-0, this is what I told you. And you told me that there was no way, told me I was crazy. I said the Spurs are going to go to New York. They're going to win both games in New York. And we're not going to have a home team win a game until game five. I think the Spurs win game five. I think I agree with you. I think that the Knicks win game six. And then I think that the Spurs win this thing in seven. I think we don't see through the first four games, we don't see a home team win. And then for the last three, we don't see a home team lose. I think that's how this series goes. So I kind of think game five's do or die. Because if you win game five, if the Knicks find a way to steal game five in San Antonio, and then they come back, I think the Knicks can finish this thing in six like you predicted. But if they don't win game five, I don't think they're winning game seven.
0: Okay. Well, I mean, those are some very specific predictions, which I respect from the take standpoint. I hate from a Knicks fan standpoint. Karl Anthony Towns back on the floor, by the way. The refs missed another call. Wemby, offensive interference, you know, basically offensive goaltending. Ball was still over the cylinder, and he puts his big, gigantic French pterodactyl wing over the basket and tips the ball in. They don't call offensive interference. And they've gotten every single call so far.
1: That's what we're going to do.
0: They've gotten every single call so far. Like, that's not even a debate. The Spurs have gotten every 50-50 call here in the first quarter.
1: I mean, okay. I'm not one of those people that blames the refs. I mean, the refs aren't the reason why you're down by 13 right now. I'm sorry, but it's not. It's just because you come out slow, and the Spurs have come out hot.
0: I never said it was. And I hate that. But I hate that. The refs aren't the reason the Knicks lost. No, but like it played a factor. It played a factor in game three, and it's played a factor so far. Karl Anthony Towns had to go sit in the first minute of the game because they overturned a call looking for the most subjective thing possible. And Wemby literally, clearly goaltends offensively, and they don't call it. So, no, it's not the reason they're down 13,
1: so correct,
0: down 15, but it's part of it.
1: Correct me if I'm wrong. Mike Brown has a chance to challenge that, right?
0: challenge a challenge?
1: No. I'm talking about the goaltending.
0: Oh, the offensive goaltending?
1: Yeah. Why doesn't Mike Brown challenge it then? If it's so clear and so obvious, and if his players are telling him, hey, he goaltended there, why doesn't Mike Brown challenge in that spot? Especially down, it puts you down 15 at that point. Why don't you challenge that to you know, try to grab some momentum there? Take some points off the board. Give your team a chance to breathe while they're sitting there and reviewing the play. I mean, I understand, like, I do understand the whole thing about going at the refs and getting calls, and I do understand that it plays a part. But at some point, you need your head coach to make a move and be like, look, even if I get this wrong, we're going to challenge this because this is a momentum swing thing. And he didn't do it.
0: Are you sure? Can you challenge offensive interference?
1: Why couldn't you? I mean, if you're going to tell me that you can challenge an arm hook on a play, but you can't challenge offensive goaltending, I don't know. I would, first of all, that would be pretty dumb if it's not allowed to be challenged. But I don't know. It's going to be interesting. It's going to be fun to watch this thing down in the stretch. Spurs up 14 right now with a minute 50 to go in the first quarter.
0: This again, here is the AI overview. So always take that with a grain of salt, but, mm-hmm. I think you can only challenge a called goaltending or basket interference violation only if the whistle has blown and an official has made the call on the floor. So I don't think you can challenge a non goaltending or offensive interference.
1: That's
0: I could be
1: dumb.
0: Wrong.
1: That's
0: again,
1: dumb.
0: The AI freaking Google interview, Google overview could be wrong, but
1: yeah, if they're right, that's dumb.
0: Did Towns just pick up his third foul?
1: He did. I don't think I think they're just bringing him to the bench to rest him. I don't think he picked up a foul. It still said two fouls on the graphic, so I don't think he did. Let me ask you this. You're heading to Spain.
0: Landry Shamet, defensive 3 seconds.
1: Wow.
0: So we're bringing out defensive 3 seconds now out of nowhere. How many times you see a defensive 3 second call? Whatever. I'm done blaming the refs. Knicks need to play better.
1: Well, you're headed to Spain, right? And we've talked about this at length. If the Knicks lose the series while you're in Spain, is that going to ruin your trip?
0: I don't know. I'll be unplugged. I'll have a reason to be unplugged. Actually, I won't be unplugged because I'll be putting stuff on social media no matter what. I feel like I have to as a diehard Knicks fan, even if I wasn't a sports talk show radio host, I'd probably still be posting stuff on social media. But so I don't know. If they lose them in Spain, I guess I maybe would have a reason to be unplugged. But yeah, I mean, it's I don't know if it's gonna. It would probably ruin the trip. I don't know. I'm trying to not be a over emotional fan. Yeah, if the Knicks lose the NBA Finals while I'm in Spain, yeah, it's gonna ruin my mood for days. Days.
1: Yeah.
0: I mean, Combs, I don't know about you. What's like the most heartbreaking like ends to a season you can imagine, you can remember as Cubs, Bears, Bulls fan, and like how long did that take you to get over some of those losses? Yeah, it'll ruin my trip.
1: 2003, Cubs NLCS. Losing that series to the Marlins, coming back home with a 3-2 lead and your two studs on the mound in game 6 and game 7. I mean,
0: Bartman.
1: Months, years to get over that. It wasn't Bartman. I mean, you can blame Bartman all you want. It's Alex Gonzalez booting the double play on the very next damn at-bat. And the only error he committed all season long. That's what ruined that one. But yeah, no, it would ruin it. I mean, certainly would ruin it for me. But on the flip side, how hard is it going to be if they win in 6, like you predict, and you can't be home for the parade? Will that bother you?
0: Yeah, I mean, it would bother me. But again, I've I have, you know, submitted to the powers that be that I'm in Spain. And so whatever happens while I'm there, I can't change. Like, I can't, I can't change it, you know? It's going to be upsetting. Then again, I'm trying to think here, Combs. The parade down the Canyon of Heroes.
1: Mm-hmm.
0: That would be, I mean, that's just an absolute, that's an absolute shutdown zone. What do they call it when gridlock? That is gridlock.
1: Yeah.
0: If the Knicks win the title and the parade is down the Canyon of Heroes, if I were to try to go to that, that's an all-day affair. Then I would have to try to take off from. I would then have to try to take off from the show, which I don't want to do. No, I don't want to take off to the show just to go to the parade, because then it's going to take me hours to get back.
1: This is the first championship of your lifetime. If they win it, I would take off everything to be at that parade. Like, at that point, I would almost demand that you take the show off and go to the parade, because, like, how many more times are you going to get a chance to do this? You might never get another chance to do this. It's been 53 years. Could be another 53 years. I might never see the Cubs make another World Series in my lifetime. Like, you never know if you're going to get another one. Like, I mean, so here, timeline-wise, Game 7 would be what, next Friday?
0: Yeah, so I would have to hope that the parade is...
1: It would be Monday, most likely.
0: There's no shot.
1: Right?
0: I don't fly back until Tuesday. I fly back Tuesday. Yeah. So I would have to hope that if the Knicks win Game 7 on Friday, for whatever reason, they don't have a parade until, what, Wednesday?
1: Yeah, it would be Monday, most likely, right? Because, I mean, they're in San Antonio for Game 7. So then they'd have to fly back the next day, parade. Probably. I mean, Sunday or Monday would be the latest for the parade. My guess would be either Sunday or Monday.
0: Yeah, I don't know, actually, because I know when the Eagles won the Super Bowl on a Sunday, obviously, and then Valentine's Day was that Friday. They waited till Friday to have their parade.
1: Really?
0: I remember thinking, I was like, wow, 5 days later.
1: Yeah.
0: That's a long time.
1: That is a long time.
0: So if the Knicks do 5 days later, that's the day after I fly back. So then it's a possibility.
1: Yeah. I mean, you have to go to that. If you're home in time and they win this thing at 7... Like, you have to go. Dude, just as a fan, from a fan perspective, I mean, maybe that's something for the chat. If you were on vacation when your team won a championship and you came home and there was a parade, would you take another day off of work to go to the parade? Is it almost mandatory for you to go to the parade? Like, I would think so. Like, I know I would. Look, it's getting pretty bad right now. The Knicks are down 21 right now with 27 seconds to go. How nervous are you right now on a scale of 1 to 10?
0: 10.
1: How angry are you right now?
0: That they're going to lose this game? 10. They're down 20 in the first quarter. How could I have any kind of optimism?
1: Monty,
0: I'm gonna have to break out the rally cap and the rally shades for the rest of the show. I don't know.
1: Monty said in the chat,
0: "Desperate
1: it doesn't
0: times
1: matter.
0: Call for desperate measures." The Knicks. I mean, they called. Did they make that a flagrant one? By the way, Mitchell Robinson elbowed Wemby in the chin.
1: Oh, I did not see. Let me check.
0: Yeah, they upgraded it to a flagrant foul. So you got Jeremy Sochan right now into the game for the New York Knicks. Jeremy Sochan, who, by the way, used to be on the San Antonio Spurs.
1: Yeah?
0: Long time San Antonio Spur. He was there for the first, like, 5 years of his career. He's on the Spurs this year. That's where the Knicks traded for him. He was either was a trade or he got, like, released flat out, and the Knicks picked him up on waivers. The Knicks have Jeremy Sochan, who was with the Spurs this year, playing on the floor right now. That's how desperate they have gotten here in this first quarter, with Mitchell Robinson getting called for a flagrant foul, Karl Anthony Towns in foul trouble, and the Knicks playing like absolute dog crap. Dog crap!
1: End of the first, and they're down 19 at the end of the first. Let me ask you this. Monty in the chat, by the way, says it doesn't matter if you're back in time because the parade's going to be in San Antonio.
0: Funny, Monty.
1: Are you more nervous or are you more angry?
0: Angry.
1: Mm.
0: Angry.
1: Okay. It's fitting.
0: I just, like, how could you come out with this kind of a start?
1: Yeah. That's tough. At home.
0: All right. We got it. Let's get it. We got to take a break. We've got some phone callers that we got to get to here. So hang patiently. We'll get to some of your calls as soon as we get back. 310-840-4910. You can text in as well. 310-840-4910. My guarantee.
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0: Okay, people, mine starts here.
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19: 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You're up at weird hours, bending down all the time, getting back up, walking around half asleep, carrying the baby, grabbing bottles, chasing sleep basically wherever you can find it. And there was a moment recently where I thought, man, imagine doing this before I dropped 25 pounds. And then it hit me. 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The brain fog, sluggishness, the little aches, bad sleep, the feeling like everything took just a little more effort than it should have. I used to think that was just life. Now I'm thinking, wow, I'm really glad I'm not that guy anymore. 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
8: Yep, thanks for playing that one back. 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I'm Pat Boyle. Phone number to join the show, 310-840-4910. That's 310-840-4910. Posted that to my social media earlier today at PatBoyle44. And not a good start. Not a good start. Spurs lead the Knicks 47-25 with 10:45 left to go in the second quarter. And they're reviewing another foul to see if it's a flagrant one. I mean, did they call that a flagrant foul on Jose Alvarado?
9: Yes.
8: Because he knocked Wemby over on what was a three-pointer. So it's a three-pointer and one, and it's flagrant free throws, and the Spurs get the ball. So they have a chance. Wemby hits both these free throws, and the Spurs then hit another three. This could be an eight-point play. Could be an eight-point play. I don't know if that's ever happened before in the NBA. Three-pointer, and while the three went in, a foul away from the play, Alvarado knocking over Wembanyama. They upgraded to a flagrant, so I believe he's going to have two free throws, and the Spurs get the ball back. So that's 3 points, two free throws, they get the ball back. If they hit another three, it could be an eight-point possession for the San Antonio Spurs. I mean, Combs, are you ready to admit that this was fixed? This game was fixed from the beginning here, that the Spurs are not only getting fouls overturned into their favor. They're getting flagrant fouls. They're getting every possible thing that they could. Well, I guess they don't get the ball back there.
9: It was not called a flagrant foul, by the way. It was not. I was wrong.
8: Okay.
9: Yep.
8: So it was just a.
9: It was just a foul.
8: Common foul.
9: Yep. Common foul. Not flagrant.
8: I mean, this is utterly ridiculous.
9: I mean, you could put it any way, I guess, that you want. I mean, you could look at it like maybe if you take the free throws off the board. I mean, the Spurs are still down by 15 here. I mean,
8: Knicks.
9: The Knicks are still down by 15. Like it's tough, man. I get what you're saying. Like I do understand when people talk about the referee, because yes, I do believe umpiring, refereeing, hockey, basketball, baseball, it can't change the complexion of a game when you have a bad official. I completely understand that. But you have to play through it, and you have to play better, and you have to figure out a way to not let that dictate the pace of the game. And the Knicks have not done that. The Knicks have not played well tonight. That's why they're down by 20 points right now.
8: Carl Anthony Towns did get an and one. The largest lead so far tonight for San Antonio was on that last possession, 23 points. The Knicks were 23 points down. They were 22 points down with under 8 minutes to go in the ball game against the Cleveland Cavaliers in game one of the Eastern Conference Finals, and they historically, miraculously, famously won that one. So we'll see. I've broken out the rally cap and the rally shades, by the way. Brunson getting in transition and hitting a layup. So down to 18. 10 minutes to go in the second quarter. Spurs lead 48-30. I did say back in game one, before game one started, and I mentioned it again in game three, but if the Knicks got down by 15, I'd break out the rally cap. I got my Knicks hat. I've turned it upside down. And if they got down by 20, which they were, I have broken out the rally shades, which are just a very frat bro looking pair of shades that I have from playing sports. They're baseball shades. They're the yellow. I think they're Oakley. I forget what brand they are, but they've got the multicolored tint. So that might be the magic that we need. Maybe not, because the Spurs cannot miss from deep. They've just hit another two threes to get it back to a 24-point game. San Antonio is 11 of 16 from deep. They're shooting 70% from three. Shooting 70% from the field.
9: If you have something to hold on to here, Pat, and this is what at some point, like, they're not going to shoot 70% from three the entire game. At some point, they're going to start missing shots. The Knicks just have to find ways to, as they just hit another one. At some point, they're going to start missing shots. I don't know when that is, but they're not going to shoot 70% from 3-point land in this game. And so you need the Knicks to make the most out of their misses. And if they can't do that, then it's going to be a long night. It's already looking like a long night right now.
8: Yeah, let's get to your phone calls here. 310-840-4910. Chance is in Alabama next up on BetMGM tonight. Chance is on line one. What's up, Chance?
10: Man, I almost drove to the Tennessee border because you can't play sports bets here. When I was listening to you earlier, I'm just getting back into the NBA, so I'm going to listen to your advice on things. But, man, thank goodness I didn't go, man. I had a few beers, so I decided not to take that trip. But as a Bills fan, man, if they ever won a Super Bowl, I don't care if I'm in Egypt. I'm making that darn rally. You know, we've never won a championship, so I don't care what I got to do. I don't care if I got to walk to Western New York. And, you know, Buffalo Bills – I don't ever want to hear a New York Knicks fan ever again complain about a Buffalo Bills fan who complains about calls. I've never heard so much complaining about calls. It's ridiculous. I mean, why would the refs have it in for the New York Knicks? It's a bigger market. I mean, if anything, they probably want the Knicks to win.
8: No, they don't, Chance. They don't.
10: Why is that?
8: They want the Knicks to. They want Wemby to win because Wemby is this the proclaimed next heir to the throne, the face of the NBA. Adam Silver wants Wemby and the Spurs to win a title. Absolutely, if he asked him, that's who he would say. He'd rather. Who cares? Yeah. So what? The Knicks are the biggest market. That doesn't matter. You've already got the viewership. You got the viewership. They want this to be a 7-game series with the. You know, again, game three. Had an average of, what was it, 23.6 million viewers? I think it was the most watched Game 3 of the NBA Finals since the Bulls and the Jazz in 1998. Now, that's a very specific, you know, little cherry-picked headline there, that it was the most watched Game 3. But still, the most watched Game 3 since 1998, Jordan Bulls against the Utah Jazz. And just imagine what the rest of this series could do if it goes 7. That's what I think Adam Silver and the NBA would want. So, again, I'm complaining about the referees and the officials, yes, because for me it feels like the Knicks have gotten every 50-50 call to go against them and every foul that they commit, which is a little physical. Oh, let's check it for a flagrant. Oh, let's review it for a flagrant. Oh, let's check this. Oh, let's check that. That's why. So, Chance, I appreciate the call. I appreciate the call, but... It feels like the Knicks, the Spurs were allowed to get physical. Wemby literally took Brunson by the back of his head and threw him down. And the NBA reviewed it after the game and said, nope, no need to elevate it to a flagrant. Wemby's got two flagrant points. So he's picked up two flagrant fouls already. right? If you, or if you get a flagrant two, no, he had a, he only got one. He got the flagrant two. He got ejected out of the game for elbowing Naz Reid. So you get a flagrant two, that's two flagrant points. If you get four flagrant points, meaning if he were to get ejected again, or if he were to get two flagrant ones, he would then be suspended for one game. That's what happened to Draymond Green in the finals that the Cavs came back from 3-1 down. It wasn't just because he kicked LeBron in the junk. No, it was because the NBA afterwards said, they reviewed it after and they said, that's a flagrant one. That was his fourth flagrant point. That's why he got suspended for the game after that. And the NBA had a chance to review it. And they said, nope, here's 7'4", treating Jalen Brunson like a rag doll, mushing him from the back of the head and throwing him down. That's not a flagrant one. That's not a flagrant one because, God forbid, we put a third flagrant point under Wemby's belt where he then risks getting suspended for a game in the NBA Finals if he were to pick up another one. And tonight, the Knicks, every foul the Knicks have committed. We're going to check for a flagrant. Oh, we're going to review for a flagrant. I mean, get freaking lost.
9: Pat,
8: so, yes,
9: would you want that? Would you want that as a Knicks fan?
8: What?
9: Would you want Wemby suspended? For if you're a Knicks fan.
8: I want fairness.
9: Okay. So you were complaining the other day.
8: It's tough enough, Combs, that the guy is 7'4" and then he is a dirty player on top of it. And if you don't think that's true, elbow Naz Reid in the face intentionally, basically whispered to his teammates to commit cheap shot fouls on Jared McCain in the Thunder Spurs series, and did what he did to Brunson. He's a dirty player. Yes, I want him suspended if he continues to play like a dirty player.
9: First of all, it's a terrible take. Second of all, you were saying the other day how you want, if you don't want there to be any excuses, you don't want there, people to be saying this about the, if the Knicks win, you don't want them to be able to say, oh, well, the Spurs did this or the Spurs did that. You don't want that. So now you would want the Knicks to win with Wemby being suspended for a ticky-tack flagrant foul, which, by the way, we're not going to ignore the fact that Brunson was the one who caused him by grabbing onto his jersey, was the one that caused him to push off on him. And then we're going to ignore the fact that OG Anunoby and three other Knicks came off the bench and entered the court the other night when Josh Hart pushed a Spurs player, Luke Kornet. And you're going to ignore that? You don't want them suspended, right? You don't want OG Anunoby suspended, do you? Like,
8: So does
9: pushing a guy in the back of the head when he's constantly grabbing on your jersey. Happens all the time.
8: No, it doesn't.
9: Oh, come on.
8: No, it doesn't. Pat. It should be called a flagrant foul when it happens.
9: Okay.
8: Because Brunson maybe committed a foul first. That just gives Wembanyama the green light to take him by the back of the head and basically throw him onto the ground.
9: First of all, he didn't just basically throw him on the ground. He just pushed him in the head, and Brunson sold it a little bit more. So let's stop pretending like that doesn't happen. It does. I understand that you're a Knicks fan. I understand you want more calls. I understand the officiating and all this other stuff. But it's going both ways. It's going both ways. We know officiating in the NBA is terrible. We complain about it all the time. It's the same way we complain about the NFL officiating, the same way we complain about umpires in Major League Baseball. We know officiating around leagues all over the place is terrible. It's terrible for both sides. And when you're going to say, they're getting the calls, they're shooting more free throws, they're doing more this, they're doing more. Play better. Play through it. Stop using it as an excuse because there are things that you're getting away with too.
8: There's nothing the Knicks are getting away with. They've been called for defensive 3 seconds twice. I haven't seen 3 seconds get called all season. The Knicks have been getting called twice in this game. So you're just biased. You're a Spurs. You want the Spurs to win because I've been telling everybody since November that the Spurs were going to be good.
9: And
8: you're hating on me because I'm a Knicks fan, and that's the cool and funny thing to do. So
9: if the Spurs win,
8: the Knicks have
9: great.
8: Not gotten away with anything.
9: If they lose, I don't lose a wink of sleep because they're not my team. My team's been out of it since September.
8: Whatever, Combs. 310-840-4910. The Spurs lead the Knicks 59-34 with 7 minutes to go in the second quarter. And the Spurs are now employing Hakimich up by 25. That goes to show you everything you need to know about this team, about the San Antonio Spurs. Akimic up by 25. 310-840-4910. We'll return with another scoreboard update when we come back. I'm Pat Boyle. This is BetMGM tonight on Western One Sports.
11: 4 years of waiting comes down to this. 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
1: All right, welcome on back. 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I'm Pat Boyle. Phone number to join is 310-840-4910. I guess let me get my rally cap back on. I'm not giving up that easily. Let me get the rally shades back on. Jalen Brunson with a couple of buckets in transition off of the first few Spurs turnovers of the entire game. And the Spurs immediately call a timeout. They're back out of the TV timeouts. 59-38, San Antonio leads. Under 6 to go in the second quarter. They just hit another 3. They cannot miss. They hit another 3. I think they're 13 of 18 from deep right now. I said I was scared of Devin Vassell. He's got 15 points on 4 of 4 from deep. Hasn't missed a shot. They are 13 of 21. Thank you, Combs. Wow, Wemby missed one. What a shocker. By the way, BetMGM players will receive an NBA Finals Odds Boost token. To use the token, add a wager made up of NBA playoffs bets to your bet slip and activate the token. If you win your wager that was made with the token, you will receive extra winnings and unrestricted bonus dollars. I mean, if they offer the Spurs to hit 45,000 threes tonight, I guess you should put your Odds Boost token on that. Spurs to hit 80,000 threes! Whatever the odds are. Go ahead. 310-840-4910. I've been very, very vocal in my complaints against the officiating tonight. Karl Anthony Towns picked up 2 fouls in the first minute and 5 seconds of this game, including a foul that was initially called on Wemby that was overturned, which I thought was garbage. It was a subjective call. They've reviewed several other Knicks fouls to see if they're flagrant fouls already. Nothing on the Spurs. Nothing. The Knicks have been called for 2 defensive 3-second calls already. When the hell do you ever see a defensive 3-second get called in the NBA? Let alone in the finals, let alone twice in one game. Let's get to Marcelo, who's in Colorado Springs, next up on BetMGM tonight. Marcelo's online too. What's up, Marcelo? Marcelo, you there? All right, let's try one more time. Let's see if Marcelo dropped. Okay. Yeah. All right, Marcelo, if for whatever reason, if you got disconnected there, give us a call back, 310-840-4910. Let's get you a box score update here because you might be asking, well, if the Spurs have 64 points already and there's still 4.5 minutes to go in the second quarter, who the hell's doing all the scoring? Well, I will be glad to tell you. Again, Devin Vassell, 4 for 4 from deep, 5 for 5 from the field. He's leading the way with 15 points. That's who I was nervous about. And sure enough, he has literally not missed a shot. Nor does it feel like the Spurs, anybody on the Spurs, has missed a shot. Wemby's got 14 points and 4 rebounds. De'Aaron Fox has 13 points. And off the bench, Carter Bryant has 5 points. Dylan Harper has 5 points as well. The Spurs are shooting 63% from the field and 60% from deep. Meanwhile, for the Knicks, OG Anunoby leading the way with 12 points. Jalen Brunson's got 12 points. But because of the foul trouble, Karl Anthony Towns has only played 8 minutes. He's got 6 points. And Mikal Bridges has 5. Now, Combs, Brandon Combs and I were talking about, well, if the Spurs start missing, the Knicks can maybe get back into this game. That's the problem. That is the problem. They're not missing shots. I have not seen a shooting performance like this in a long, long time in an NBA Finals game. Dylan Harper just hit another 3. They have 14 threes in the first half. Let me remind you what the NBA record is for 3-pointers in a game, because I think the Knicks tied it in the first half against the Philadelphia 76ers. The Knicks tied the first half 3-pointers record. The NBA record for most 3-pointers made by a team in a single game is 29, which the Celtics tied against the Knicks back in 2024, and then again on April 10th of this year against the Pelicans. The Grizzlies hit 29 threes on April 6th, 2026. And I think that was with the back. I think they lost that game by double digits, too. I remember talking about that on our show. And the Milwaukee Bucks on December 29th, 2020 hit 29 threes. This is the NBA Finals. The Spurs are on the road, and they have 14 of them in the first half. 14 in the first half in the NBA Finals. The record for most threes in a game is 29. So that just, again, there you go. Now, again, let's see what it was for a half, because, again, the Knicks literally tied it against the Sixers. NBA record for most three-pointers made by a team in a single half is 18. Maybe it was in a playoff game that the Knicks did it against the Sixers. Because I remember there being a record like that not too long ago. Yep. Yeah, no, the Knicks did it. 18. The Spurs are four away from doing that. We'll do some hot or cold. We'll get you an update when we return. We'll see if the Knicks can keep it within 30 here on BetMGM tonight.
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17: I'm sticking to it. I said Knicks 6 before the series. It's still Knicks 6. They will win tomorrow. Maybe San Antonio gets another game. Maybe they give you the backs against the wall. Game 5 performance at home. They ain't seen a Game 7. This series is still over. This series is toast. It was toast the minute the Knicks won 2 games on the road.
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1: 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Phone number to join the show, 310-840-4910. That's 310-840-4910. We'll get back to your phone calls here in just a moment. We've got a couple of interesting phone calls, it looks like, on the line. So get right to those calls. We're going to do a little hot or cold here in a bit. But it's our NBA Finals watch party. I'm a diehard Knicks fan, in case you're new to the show. And in case you missed it earlier today, I'm not running from it. On my social media channels, Twitter, Instagram, at PapaWheel44, put out a video. I had never felt as good in my life as the Knicks, that the Knicks were going to win than today. And so I personally guaranteed that the Knicks would win this game tonight. And it has blown up disastrously in my face. They just got to the halftime break. And the Spurs lead the Knicks 76-49. San Antonio just set an NBA Finals record for most threes in a single half. Just heard Mike Breen say it on the broadcast in the commercial break. In the NBA Finals, nobody has hit more three-pointers in a single half than the Spurs just did. 14 for 26, 54% from deep. They're shooting 60% from the field on the game. The Knicks, by the way, 41% from the field and just 4 for 12 from deep. So the Spurs have hit 10 more threes than the Knicks. And if you're watching live on YouTube or Twitter or on Twitch, I did Say if the Knicks got down by 15, I'd put the rally cap on. I got my Knicks hat on, turned inside out. If they got down by 20, I'd put the rally shades on. So that's why I look like a jackass, even more so than somebody that guaranteed that the Knicks would win and they're down by 27 at the half. But that's fine. Got a show to do. Not ducking it. Not running from it. At this point, I'd be lying if I said I believe that they had a miracle comeback in them. They used that up in game one of the Eastern Conference Finals. And so for all intents and purposes, again, barring what would probably be considered the greatest comeback of all time, if the Knicks do this, down 27 and a half, they've trailed by as many as 29. Barring that, this would be the greatest comeback of all time in the NBA Finals, to come back from 29 down to erase a 27-point deficit at half. There's no greater comeback in the history of the NBA if this happens. Barring that, this is 2-2. And the home team will have yet to win a game. And it'll go back to San Antonio for game five on Saturday night. Look, I was flippant, if I'm using that word correctly, losing my mind on some of the terrible calls that happened in the beginning of this game. Karl Anthony Towns gets put into foul trouble immediately, a minute and 5 seconds into the game, because they call, a ticky-tack bump foul on De'Aaron Fox on the first possession of the game. And then they call a foul on Wemby on Karl Anthony Towns. The Spurs challenge, and Zach Zarba and this officiating crew said, oh, no, Wemby hooked him. Yeah, that's an offensive foul. There's two fouls for you. They elevated a common foul to a flagrant foul on Mitchell Robinson for elbowing Wemby in the chin. Did not elevate, by the way, after last game, Wemby mushing Jalen Brunson in the back of the head, throwing him down like a rag doll. Didn't elevate that one, but they immediately give a flagrant foul to Mitchell Robinson. They evaluated another foul on Jose Alvarado for a flagrant foul, and there you go. But other than that, I mean, the Spurs are putting on one of the greatest shooting performances in an NBA Finals game that I've ever seen. And so what are you going to do? They showed up, and they have not missed, it feels like. They've got 76 points at the half. They have hit every three they've taken. Again, they haven't. 14 of 26. At one point, though, they were 11 of 16. So they're actually 3 of their last 10. The Knicks have a chance. The Spurs have only hit 3 out of their last 10 threes. It's just, it's a clinic. This game, the physicality hasn't even really been able to be a factor. Because anytime the Knicks have tried to get physical, they get called for a flagrant or a technical. The Knicks have been called for 2 defensive 3-second calls, which is utterly insane. That happened. But the Spurs are destroying them. You know, we want playoff basketball to be physical. We want playoff basketball to be rough and tough and a matter of willpower and who's going to get to the bucket and who's going to defend. And this game is a microcosm of what the NBA in the regular season has become. A 3-point shooting contest. And don't get me wrong, I'm a diehard Knicks fan. I love the NBA. I pay for NBA League Pass. That's somebody that loves the game and watches the game in the regular season almost every night. And that's, I'm telling you that. The regular season on many nights is a 3-point contest. Who hits more threes is going to win. That's what the Spurs turned this game into. That's what they turned this into. I mean, they've taken 26 threes in the first half. Like, they look like the Boston Celtics. And part of the reason why the Boston Celtics won their title 2 years ago because they did this exact thing on a nightly basis. I just, you know, to have a couple threes go down in the first few minutes and be like, oh, okay, all right, we got ourselves a nice little cushion here. That's one thing. To then just, they're hunting threes. I don't know if they saw something in film. I don't know if they said, hey, if we hit some threes early, we can take the game. We have the momentum. But this is not been their game plan. most of the game so far. Let me actually look how many threes the Spurs took in totality in games 1, 2, and 3. So in total in game 1, they took 43 threes. And by the way, if I'm not mistaken, the San Antonio Spurs were not a good three-point shooting team in the regular season. And I'm not just saying that as a Knicks fan. Like, I'm being completely objective when I say that. Three-pointers made per game this year. I got to take the rally shades off for a second here because it's tough to see. The San Antonio Spurs, let's see, three-pointers made per game in the NBA regular season. They were in the bottom half of the league. Or they were right in basically in the middle. Basically right smack dab in the middle. Three-pointers attempted per game. Once again, the Spurs were essentially smack dab in the middle. Three-point percentage, the Spurs were, once again, right in the middle. They are the definition of an average three-point shooting team this year in the regular season. In the postseason, the San Antonio Spurs. Now, again, them and the Knicks are the only teams left, so some of these numbers for some of these teams will be skewed. The Spurs have the fifth most, 5 out of 16 three-pointers made. And the Spurs have taken, let's see, 1, 2, 3, 4, 5, 6, the seventh most threes out of 16. So that's right in the middle. And they're fifth in three-point percentage out of the 16 teams that made the playoffs. This is not who this team is. Again, they shot 11 of 43 from deep in game 1. In game 2, they shot 11 of 29 from deep. That's more who the Spurs are. Not a big three-point shooting team. 11 of 43 in game 1, 11 of 29 in game 2. Game 3, 12 of 34. 11 of 43, 11 of 29, 12 of 34. Tonight at halftime, 14 of 26. That's basketball, man. That is basketball. As much as sometimes, like I said, we want it to be about physicality, sometimes just, hey, if you're making threes, that's it, man. And don't get me wrong. Like, I'm not giving the Knicks a pass. They have played terrible defense. There have been so many rotations, and they've over-rotated, and they've left guys open. You know, Devin Vassell has been open on half of his threes. Dylan Harper has been open on half of his threes. The Knicks have been terrible with their rotations. The Spurs are also just essentially hitting everything they're shooting. So they're still at half. And it's looking like this game is over. 76-49 Spurs lead. Let's get to your phone calls and your texts here. 310-840-4910. We've got a 734 number texting in. Tony Brothers and Scott Foster will make sure New York win the next two. I don't know about that. Don't know about that one. Now, Scott Foster, again, without the numbers, I feel like Scott Foster has always been anti-Knicks. Maybe that was years ago, but then Brad read me the stat going into game 1 that the Knicks are actually 9-0 in the last 9 games that Scott Foster officiated, or at least from a betting standpoint, they were 9-0 against the spread, and they covered in one game 1. So maybe I'm looking forward to Scott Foster in game 5. Tony Brothers is the worst ref in the NBA, and so I have confidence that he'll screw it up one way or another for which team. Who knows? Let's get to your phone calls here, though. Let's go 310-840-4910. BetMGM tonight, Westwood One Sports. I'm Pat Boyle. Looking like a jackass with my rally cap, rally shades. Guaranteed a Knicks win. They're down 27 at the half. Let's get to Allison in New York, who's next up on BetMGM tonight. Allison's online, too. What's up, Allison?
18: Hello?
1: Allison, you there?
18: Yes, I'm here.
1: All right, go ahead.
18: Okay, yeah, so basically, I just want to, like, I'll start with my position on the whole thing is, like, obviously I'm a Knicks fan, like, die hard. However, like, obviously I don't think this is the game they were playing in the last two, but I do think my theory on the entire thing is, like, yeah, they're going to lose last time. They're going to lose this time. The Burger King jalapeno whopper. And why I say that is because I have seen nothing but fucking ads on this burger this entire game. And
1: all right,
18: like,
1: Allison, we got to let you go. And we got to dump that. Make sure we dump that, please. On the radio. It might have made it out on YouTube, but we've got to dump that on terrestrial radio. Allison had a very interesting theory, but then started letting S-bombs and F-bombs fly. So, unfortunately, could not hear the end of that. Allison, appreciate it, but I don't know which radio show there that you think you can curse like that. Look, diehard Knicks fan, that's what she started with, in case that made it out over the air. So I get she is as angry as I am. But, you know, our call screener at our Westwood One Studios in Culver City, California, they will, you know, put the topic of the phone call. Sometimes generic, sometimes very specific.
19: Yes.
1: And the subject line for Allison in New York was that the series is rigged to sell the BK jalapeno burger. What the hell that means, I have no idea.
19: They're trying to sell a regional Southwest
1: I'm guessing
19: burger.
1: That's Burger King, and that I'm going to Google it here. And, yes, so you have... I got to take the rally shades off for just a minute, because I can't see it. Damn thing. The Loaded Jalapeno Whopper is a limited-time summer menu item at Burger King. Features a flame-grilled beef patty, American cheese, lettuce, and tomatoes layered with three distinct jalapeno additions. Pickled jalapenos, crispy fried jalapenos, and a creamy jalapeno sauce. I gotta be honest. I remember the BK, have it your way, whopper, whopper, like the commercial that drove millions of us clinically insane, 2 years ago? Every Sunday watching Red Zone without fail, every primetime sporting event, I feel like for a solid 6 month span, was Burger King must have poured in over $100 million in advertising revenue or just in advertisements for TV to just nonstop, just get it in your head, drive you insane until you went to Burger King. I haven't seen this Burger King commercial. I haven't seen the Loaded Jalapeno Whopper. I got to be honest. I haven't seen any commercials for this. But that sounds like that will ruin your intestines from the inside out. I might as well have eaten a jalapeno, Loaded Jalapeno Whopper before this game started, because I don't know if I would be in more pain than I am now. Maybe that's the only thing that could have put me in more pain, was to eat a Loaded Jalapeno Whopper. But why the NBA would drag the series out, would extend the series for the Burger King jalapeno whopper is beyond me. More commercials for it, perhaps. Maybe I haven't been paying attention to the commercials because we're doing the show. And that's throughout the other three games. Maybe let's get producer Brandon Combs. Have you seen any commercials for the Burger King Loaded Jalapeno Whopper? I haven't seen a damn thing, but it's got crispy jalapenos, pickled jalapenos, and a jalapeno sauce. That is a nightmare on a bun. You are asking to be admitted into the hospital if you eat that.
20: Yeah, I mean, I wouldn't touch it. I'm not a big... you know, guy who likes a lot of spicy stuff. I mean, you know, we had a caller just now who Allison, who was pretty spicy with her mouth. And I was interested. I was really interested to know what the thing with the jalapeno burger, because I looked up to see if there's a deal. I know it's the official burger of the finals, but there's no deal if the Spurs score so many points, or if the Knicks score so many points, or if the over hits, you get a free burger. There's no deal. They're not going to sell more of these burgers because, first of all, I don't know who's buying these things. but you need to stop. Whoever's keeping these things in stock for Burger King, stop.
1: Yeah, you have a problem. You have a problem. You have a, you're a masochist. So, by the way, okay, so the official sandwich of the NBA Finals is the loaded jalapeno Whopper, or it's just Burger King?
20: No, it's the Burger King loaded jalapeno Whopper. It's just a quick Google search is where I found it. It was the jalapeno burger is the ultimate game day bite for the NBA Finals.
1: How much money did Burger King spend on that to be the official sandwich of the NBA Finals?
20: Yeah, I don't know.
1: Who does that?
20: Yeah.
1: With that kind of burger? That's I don't know, man. I like some spicy stuff. That's a niche market. Three different things of jalapenos on a burger?
20: Yeah. Sounds like death on a bun.
1: Well, Alice, I think that was a half satirical phone call than anything else, and it would have been funny if she didn't curse twice in the span of 5 seconds and we could have let it air on the radio, but... Allison's theory is that the series is going to extend as long as possible so that Burger King's jalapeno loaded Whopper gets as much play as possible. That's funny. I got to admit. All right. Second half has started. 76-49 Spurs. Let's get to another call here. 310-840-4910. Derek is next up in Colorado on BetMGM tonight. Derek's on line one. What's up, Derek?
2: Hey, how you doing, Pat? So, I got a theory on why... Yeah, I'm sorry, man. But I think I know why the refs are giving it to the Knicks, and you know, I think it's because the refs for the NBA in particular are just major divas, and I think they're making it a personal mission to like coach like Plano, like, and it's about as simple as that. They're just making sure they just give it to him just enough so that it's like bothersome, you know?
1: Yeah, Derek, you broke up for a decent amount of that phone call, but I don't know, Combs, did you catch enough of that? That the NBA refs are divas and they want to make sure that they control the game and
20: yeah,
1: and
20: they want
1: to who?
20: Basically, his thing was they want to make it about themselves, and when they're in New York and they're blowing whistles, they're making it about themselves. Is basically what I got as the gist of that call.
2: You know,
1: that's got to be an offensive foul. Thank you. That has to be a charge. Castle, again, putting his elbow into Brunson's neck. Why don't we review that? Review that for a flagrant, please. Yeah, I don't know, man. I mean, like, that's what we've done as fans for years. Complain about the refs. Complain about the umpires. Complain about the penalties in an NFL game. Dictating the outcomes of games. Baseball has actually made the change to move forward. As much as we kind of crap on what Rob Manfred has done to hurt the game of baseball, them going to the ABS challenge system, them hopefully going to robot umpires calling balls and strikes, an automated ball and strike, strike zone. That's the best thing for baseball. We take the human element of screwing games up out of the way. I don't know how we do that for football or basketball. I mean, you have all these challenges now. We have reviews. But a game that's as physical in nature as basketball, I just don't know how, you know, that we're going to be, you know, there's fan bases that complain about refs, and I've become part of that tonight, and I think the Knicks got screwed. They're also getting destroyed, so in retrospect, probably doesn't matter, but I don't know, if Karl Anthony Towns, if they don't overturn that call in the first minute, and Karl Anthony Towns doesn't have to immediately sit because he's in foul trouble, maybe the Spurs don't get off to such a huge lead. Maybe I'm just drinking copium here. 310-840-4910. All right, we'll take a short break. We didn't even get to any hotter call, but we do have more callers on hold, including a diehard Knicks fan that maybe sent out a warning shot that this could happen yesterday. He wants to check in when we return. We've got other callers as well. We'll get right back to your calls. 310-840-4910. Spurs lead the Knicks 81-52. Third quarter just underway. I'm Pat Boyle. We're coming right back on BetMGM tonight on Westwood One Sports.
21: The Stanley Cup Finals is knotted up at two apiece. Let's now play a best of three series, shall we? The Hurricanes are back home. Can the Golden Knights steal one on the road? Game five is tomorrow night. Westwood One Sports.
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14: 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I'm Pat Boyle. Phone number to join the show, 310-840-4910. Well, the Knicks have gone on a 7-0 run, and that's not even the most important news. Game 4.

0: For the NBA Finals, Knicks lead 2-1. And you know, again, I look like a jackass if you're watching live on YouTube or Twitter or on Twitch. I got the rally cap and the rally shades on, trying to do whatever I can as a diehard Knicks fan. I also did personally guarantee the Knicks would win this game, and they've trailed by as many as 29 tonight. But they did just go on a 7-0 run. So they're down by 22. 81-59, 8:23 left to go in the third quarter. More importantly, Victor Wembanyama elbowed Karl Anthony Towns in the face. They review it. They upgrade it to a flagrant one, which is huge because that's now 3 flagrant points against Wemby. He got the flagrant 2. There's 2 points when he intentionally elbowed Naz Reid in the neck and got ejected from that game against the Timberwolves. But now this is a flagrant 1, so that's 3 flagrant points. If you get a 4th, you are automatically suspended for the next game. So if Wemby picks up another flagrant foul before game 7, he would be suspended if there is a game 7. If he picks up a flagrant foul in game 5, he's suspended for game 6. If he picks up another flagrant foul here the rest of the game, he would be ejected and suspended for game 5. Which makes that call to not upgrade what he did to Jalen Brunson last game. The NBA reviewed it, had the opportunity to upgrade that to a flagrant 1. If they did that, and he picks up this flagrant 1 just now, he would have been suspended for Game 5. But they didn't elevate that foul, or what wasn't even called a foul. They didn't elevate that play where he basically mushes Jalen Brunson from the back of the head and throws him down. They didn't elevate that. So, flagrant 1 for Wemby. And the Spurs lead the Knicks 81-59. The story of the first half, again, the Spurs not being able to miss from three-point land. They're 15 from 29. They set the NBA record for most threes and a half with 14. NBA Finals record for most threes and a half. Wanted to make sure I said that correctly. Wemby's got 19 points and 6 rebounds. De'Aaron Fox and Devin Vassell both have 15 points. And Dylan Harper, 15 points off the bench. For the Knicks, OG Anunoby leading, has 19 points. Jalen Brunson leading the way with 22. They're about the only two guys that have showed up so far. That's it. So Spurs called a timeout. It's 81-59, 8:23 left to go in the third quarter. Still a ton of time left, but geez. I was reading a show chat message from Monty. I thought he was sending something about tickets for the Knicks games, but he wasn't. So let's get back to your phone calls here. 310-840-4910. We talked to Ross in New Jersey the other day, and he sent a warning that he thought Game 4 might be a blowout, and I dismissed it, and I said he was nuts, and I said he was cowardice. Well, Ross in New Jersey has called in. Ross, this has been an utter disgrace, my friend.
1: I hate sports, Pat. I really do. Why couldn't I have gotten into, yep, like dinosaurs or like movies or something as a kid, bro? I had to get into the torture chamber that is professional sports and the fandom that comes with it, bro. Me and you both. This is,
0: Yeah, you ain't kidding. By the way, you could have got into dinosaurs. They're extinct, though, so you would basically be getting into something that you'll never get back. At least with sports, we always have the hope of believing that there's next year or next game or whatever.
1: No, I meant like the kids that like watch Jurassic Park when they're little and grow up to be like scientists or whatnot. I had to watch the all 22 of the 1994 New York Rangers, and then it just branched out from there. And then I was talking to you and Brad last night, and actually, just really quick side note, you referenced the Kirk Cousins Giant game. That wasn't even the game I was talking about, and that tells you all I need to know. I meant when Sam Darnold went from an MVP to having less than 100 yards at a neutral site, and then won a Super Bowl the year after.
0: True.
1: But we don't have to talk about that. Listen, man, there's not much you can do about an opponent shooting 70% from three. I mean, we could talk until we're blue in the face about, changes on defensive units, whatnot, swap outs and everything. But if you got Castle, fade away from the logo, pretty much all they're just hogging. Everything they hit goes through. It doesn't matter what you do. What you can control is when you go 30% from behind the arc on your own end of the court. And look, there was a point in time when we were the ones that we weren't even shooting 70. We were shooting 95%, it felt like. And that was when we were running teams out of the building a couple rounds ago. Now, all of a sudden, look, it's a 2-1 lead. barring, like you said, which I would agree would be the best comeback in NBA history, at least in my life, if they were to come back from this. Now, all of a sudden, it still is only 2-2. But, man, like that Pacer game I referenced last night, that was 28 at halftime, and they never looked back. The Pacers never did. This was only 27. And, look, we could also talk about the refs who were blue in the face and everything, but when you're losing the three column, when you're losing the turnover column, again, is 7-2. When you drop the four first quarters in this series by a cumulative 48 points, you can't play this hero ball every single time. I'm not going to draw it all up to luck because there's obviously some late-game strategy and the heroics that come with it, but you cannot play hero ball every single game and rely on it. And when you lose the first four quarters and the first four games of a series by pretty much 50 points, all you're doing is setting yourself behind the eight ball for no reason. And at some point, just like that 2014 I brought up that I thought was different, but it's looking no different tonight, bro. The 2014 ran out of gas. This team's looking like they're getting closer to the empty part of the gas tank as well.
0: Stop. Run out of gas. Ross. No. Come on. No, look, have they lost all the momentum? Yes. Did they win both games on the road and now it's looking like it's going to be 2-2? Yes. To say this team's running on empty, they've been the most rested team outside of the 2016 Warriors in like NBA postseason history, Ross. They've literally had 2 weeks combined, almost 3 weeks combined before the Eastern Conference Finals. And then again, they had 9 days off before this series began. There shouldn't be an empty. There shouldn't be an empty.
1: There better not be one. I saw a graphic the other day, and I wanted to think nothing of it. But the 06 finals, Dallas was up 2-0. They wound up losing the series. The 2016 finals, the Warriors were up 2-0. We all know what happens if you pick up what I'm putting down. If you want to pick up something else, I'll put down the 2019 World Series. The road team won every game. So if that's the way it's got to be, I feel bad you'd be on the other side of the world if the series goes the distance. But that would be a good problem to have after the display we saw tonight, bro. I feel bad for people in that building, by the way. We think we got it bad from the comfort of our own homes. Imagine being in that nightmare and then having to get out of that crowd, bro. This is a really rough showing, but I don't know, man. I guess I'll look glass half like you are. Best of three, man. They got to make the most of it.
0: Yes. Yeah, if they lose, it's a best of three. Ross, I appreciate the call, brother. The good thing is the Knicks are on a 13-0 run, and it's down to 16. And Landry Shamet had a wide-open three, and I thought he was going to hit it, and the place would have lost their mind. Towns on an offensive rebound. They call a foul. Okay, 13-0 run for the Knicks. They were down as many as 29. They're down by 16. There's 5 minutes to go in the third quarter. There's a lot of time. And maybe it's the rally cap speaking. Maybe it's the rally shade speaking. But I believe that maybe the Knicks could get this under 10. And we'll see what happens from there. Here's the thing. The Spurs are missing all their threes now. They're not making every single shot they take. And Wemby's on the bench. This is the time right now with Luke Kornet on the floor and some of the other Spurs reserves that the Knicks have to get it close. Oh, they just had a three rattle in and out. They had three chances at a three-pointer to get it through in a 13-point game, and they missed all three shots. But it was 29. I was without an ounce of hope. They got it down to 16. But they looks like they called a foul on Josh Hart. So Stephon Castle going to go to the free throw line. All right. Again, here's the thing. Now, I'm not going to say the Knicks have to get it under this many amount or they're not going to have a chance to win. Again, they erased a 22-point deficit with under 8 minutes to go against the Cavaliers. That being said, I don't think that's going to happen against the Spurs. I think if the Knicks are going to have a chance to pull off what would be one of the most miraculous comebacks in NBA history, they probably have to get this under... They probably got to get it under 10 by the fourth quarter. They probably have to get it under 10. Maybe 12. 12 or less going into the fourth. But it's still way too early to look at that. They were down by as many as 29. It's 17 right now, and Stephon Castle's got another free throw coming. Let's get, looks like we had a couple of callers that dropped off. So let's get producer Brandon Combs in the mix. Combs, let's do one or two hot or cold here while we have some time.
2: All righty. How you feeling?
0: I feel like they've dragged me back in. I feel like they've given me an ounce of hope. But the last couple of possessions, they had a chance to hit some threes, and then they missed them. So,
2: really,
0: you
2: know, really
0: poor. How long did that hot stretch last for?
2: You go up, you go on a 13-0 run, and then you just think you're invincible. There's been some really poor shot takes in the last couple of possessions, in my opinion, by the Knicks that have kind of stalled their momentum. And now that the Spurs are starting to put it back on them. So when you go on these runs, sometimes you don't have to just keep shooting threes. You don't. Take two. Get the ball in down low. Work the ball down to Cat. Let him work on Luke Kornet for a little bit. And continue this run that you're on and just chip away at this lead. Instead, they're taking really bad threes. And now the Spurs have, you know, put another 4 or 5 points back on the board. So
0: yeah, I mean, it's not like you're not down 29 anymore where it has to be threes. They right. got it down to 16, and it's like, okay, you got it down to 16. You know, you now get some high percentage shots.
2: Yeah,
0: get this down to 10 by the fourth. That's what I was just saying. But yeah, I mean, look, the one possession, I don't blame Shamit. He's a three-point shooter. He missed it. The offensive rebound, though, or the 1-3 taken by Alvarado was definitely a forced shot. And then the last possession, Josh Hart. I mean, look, they dared Josh to beat him last game, and he hit his threes. But
2: yeah,
0: probably not the guy I want taking a three-pointer down 16, 17 points.
2: And now you find yourself back down by 20. You know, so it's kind of it's a momentum killer. You had it there for a minute, and then you just kind of lose it. So, a nice and one from Brunson. But yeah, let's do a hot or cold before we go to break. Let's do this one. Let's talk about the other championship series that's going on right now. Let's go to the ice, the Stanley Cup final. Blindly take the over in every Stanley Cup final game the rest of the way if you haven't already. Hot or cold?
0: Hot. I mean, geez. By the way, tomorrow it is 6.5. So now I feel like, yeah, the BetMGM, our friends at BetMGM, they have adjusted.
2: Yeah.
0: Because I think it was 5.5 for the first three games. Last game was 6. But 9 goals in game 1, 7 goals in game 2, 9 goals in game 3, 8 goals in game 4. And it's just like these are good defensive teams. And there's not a ton of just like there's not bad defense. There are just a ton of breakaways, odd man rushes happening because these two teams are taking aggressive chances and they're paying off.
2: Yeah.
0: And the goaltending has been a little shoddy. The defense hasn't been bad. The goaltending's been a little shoddy. So it's like, you know, at some point you expect maybe regression to the mean. It hasn't come yet. It hasn't come yet, Combs. And as good as these defenses are, you've got unbelievable playmaking and great goal scorers playing at the peak of their powers right now. So, yes, I would think, all right, 6.5, that's a lot, especially for a Stanley Cup Finals game. But, yeah, I mean, I feel like every game the rest of the series is going to have 7-plus goals in it because why wouldn't it?
2: Yeah, no, I kind of feel the same way. I don't think that you're going to see a game in this series that has less than 6 goals. I thought if there was one, it was going to be the last game, and then we were 4 minutes into the game, and there were already 3 goals scored. It was out of this world. So I just think both of these offenses are high powered right now. If there is a goalie, I think that can stand on his head, it is Hart. And I think Vegas has the edge there. I think they've got the better goaltender, but both of these offenses are so high powered and they can score from every angle. I just don't think you're going to get a game in this series that's under 6. If there is a game that would go under the total, I think it would be a game 7.
0: Okay. Yeah, and that's a good call. All right, they just took a TV timeout. The Knicks have got it back to within 17. Again, trailed by as many as 29, so excuse me for having a little bit of hope here. And the Knicks do have the ball after an air ball 3 from Dylan Harper. So it's 87-70, the Spurs lead. 3 minutes to go in the third quarter. We're not even in the fourth quarter yet. And this game started, 2 hours ago. This game might not end till freaking midnight Eastern. So anyway, 87-70, Spurs lead at 3 minutes to go in the third quarter. We'll come back for our final segment. Last chance to get your calls in and your texts in at 310-840-4910. Yeah, I guaranteed a Knicks win. I've got the rally cap and the rally shades on. I'm not saying die yet. I'm Pat Boyle. This is BetMGM Tonight on Westwood One Sports.
3: 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The FIFA World Cup begins tomorrow with host sites across the United States. 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
26: That was the moment when I realized I got to do something. I was scheduled to go in for knee surgery, and for the pre-op, they do the blood work. It was determined that I was now type 2 diabetic, and I was severely overweight. Years ago, I could cut back and lose weight, and I was finding it difficult to do that. 2 days into the Awaken 180 program, my daily glucose level went from 170 down to 61. 1 week into the program, I lost 10 and a half pounds. That was the eye opener that I knew this was the right thing for me. They teach you the

0: 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It has completely changed my life.
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1: All right, welcome on back. BetMGM Tonight, Westwood One Sports. I'm Pat Boyle. Last chance to get aboard the phones. You could call, you could text 310-840-4910. Got Linnell Willingham and Josh Graham coming up. Westwood One Sports Night at the top of the hour. Make sure you keep it tuned here. They'll have all your post-game analysis and instant reaction to whenever this game actually freaking finishes. But, look, yeah, I'm the idiot today that guaranteed, personal guarantee that the Knicks would win this game. They have trailed by as many as 29. Here's the thing. We still got 30 seconds left to go in the third quarter. They got it down to 15. They're giving me hope. They've cut the deficit in half. They're still down 15. There is still a lot of work to do. The one good thing is whatever voodoo magic the Spurs had working in the first half where they could not miss a shot, they can't make a three right now. Jordan Clarkson, get the hell. I don't want to see him ever again. Jordan Clarkson cannot be playing another second in this game. He is absolutely horrendous. He is horrible. Get his ass off the floor. He's been a basketball terrorist this entire quarter. Can't catch the ball. Can't pass the ball. Can't do anything. He's in there for one reason, to score points. He's horrible. Horrible. And here's the crazy thing. Yeah, I'm holding on to any little last glimpse of hope that I have. It's a 15-point game going into the fourth quarter. They were down by 29. The Knicks have had plenty of chances to get this to like 10. Brunson throwing the ball right into a double team. Jordan Clarkson can't catch. Jordan Clarkson can't pass. They can't grab rebounds. They've given the Spurs like three second and third chance opportunities here in just the last 5 minutes. Like, the Spurs are trying to offer it to the Knicks. They're trying to offer it to them. And so the Spurs look like a completely different team there in that third quarter, or at least the last 8 minutes of that third quarter, than they did in the first half. The Knicks just outscored them 26-14 in the third. They do that again in the fourth, and they lose by three. They've got to outscore the Spurs by 15 points here. Again, did the Knicks use their one miracle in this postseason? Maybe. Erased a 22-point deficit with under 8 minutes to go in the fourth quarter in game one of the Eastern Conference Finals. Do we see another miracle here? Probably not. Am I going to have to come on the air tomorrow and say, yep, I was the jackass. I guaranteed the win, and they were getting their asses kicked. They got blown out for the majority of the game. Maybe they make it close. Maybe they get it under 10, but I'll be here. Don't you worry. I'll be here tomorrow, 6 p.m. Eastern. Not a problem. I will be here. I will be in Spain come Sunday night, but I will be here tomorrow and Friday. By the way, the one good piece of news, we did go 4-for-4 tonight and let's go streaking. Hell yeah. It's our segment we do in the first hour of the show every day. We go around the crew. Everybody picks one batter to get a hit, and we went 4-for-4. Brad just got a knock with Tyler Soderstrom in the A's-Brewers game. Combs took Hunter Goodman for the Rockies. He got a hit. I had PCA, Pete Crow Armstrong. He got a hit. And Monty had Nick Kurtz, and he got a hit. So we did go 4-for-4. And that is the second time this week that I believe we've done that. So the boys have gotten hot again tonight. So there you go. That's the one good piece of news. And Brad is now up to 8 in a row. So he's more than halfway to our video producer, Monty, Michael Montgomery's record streak, which was 14 in a row. 14 straight correct picks of a player, of a batter to get a hit. Brad's at 8. Me and Combs are at 2. Monty just started a fresh streak. All right, so there's a piece of good news to depart you with. But again, the fourth quarter hasn't even begun, and it's time for us to say goodbye and pass things over to Josh Graham and Linnell Willingham here. Knicks are down 15. Hopefully I'm talking tomorrow at 6 p.m. Eastern with a miracle, one of the greatest comebacks ever. Other than that, though, it's going to be 2-2, going to a Game 5 in San Antonio on Saturday night. We'll talk all about it tomorrow. We'll have a jam-packed show no matter what happens, so I can't wait to talk to you guys then. We'll have the first day of the World Cup in progress. We'll have the first game of the World Cup done, Mexico and South Africa. So, everybody, all the soccer fans out there, enjoy it. Long tournament begins tomorrow. Go Team USA. Until then, we'll see you tomorrow at 6 p.m. Eastern. For everybody on the show, thanks to our guest, Gabe Ramirez. Thanks to my co-host, Brad Evans. Brad is off the rest of the week, so it'll be me and Kate Constable the next 2 days. Thanks to producer Brandon Combs. Thanks to VP Monty. Thanks to Zach Kroll, Chloe Pratt, Max Sheedy, and everybody else. I'm Pat Boyle. Let's go Knicks. Let's see if we get a miracle. See you tomorrow at 6 p.m. Eastern.
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0: One Sports Night. Here's Josh Graham and Linnell Willingham.
1: That was quite a three quarters and 30 seconds thus far. The New York Knicks are about to see their series get tied with the Spurs. 92-75, San Antonio leads. That's Linnell Willingham. He's the youngest in charge. I'm merely Josh Graham. For the first time in these finals, we seem to have a route. Thus, we can thoroughly break this one down a little bit sooner than earlier. But let's actually start here, Linnell. When we were together in game one of this series and the Knicks won, we discouraged New York fans from celebrating, doing the I told you so victory lap. It was the same message when New York was up 2-0. So while us two have been on the Spurs train longer than anybody else in the national talk space, restraint is still the message since game four isn't technically finished yet. And even if it is, the series being tied 2-2, right?
2: Man. Not gonna lie, Josh. After what we're watching tonight, Stephon Castle, and we played the audio for you last night. Stephon Castle had a one-on-one sit-down with Malik Andrews where he said ahead of this contest, we're expecting not only to win, but Josh, to win three in a row. And after the belt and ass whipping that they're currently giving and gave the Knicks tonight, I believe him. This New York can't play at home. I don't know what to chalk it up to. The irony in tonight is Jalen Brunson's actually playing well. That's been one of the underlying stories in this whole finals to start, even with New York being up 2-0. He hadn't played well. He's been more efficient tonight than he's been all series. Yet I still feel like this series is over. The Spurs are the better team, and they're showing it tonight. It's been an avalanche.
1: The big takeaway so far, you talk about the belt, is the first half more than anything else. It yes. was a historic first half that we saw. 14 of 26 from three. The most threes ever in an NBA Finals game. 56% clip from three-point range. You're not doing a lot with that. We'll break down the game extensively in just a little bit when the game is final or close to going final, 15, 20 minutes from now. But what's your biggest takeaway from what you've seen so far?
2: So, San Antonio's going to tie this up tonight. The pressure was on New York tonight, I thought. It's going to be on New York going into Game 5 as well as this series travels back to San Antonio. But the one saving grace to me, if you're a Knicks fan, because if you're a Knicks fan, I feel like there's not a lot of reason to feel optimistic. There's not a lot of reason for hope. If you're a Knicks fan, the silver lining in this is Victor Wembanyama is now one flagrant foul away from being subject to a suspension. That, ladies and gentlemen,
1: wow.
2: could change the entire outlook of the rest of this series. And the rule is, and we were talking about this as we were getting ready, right? I believe if Wemby gets this fourth flagrant foul, wouldn't be ejected from the current game, but would be suspended for the following game. And we're going to get 100% clarity on this. I believe every flagrant foul after that, he would be subject to a suspension afterwards. So this is something to me that's nuts because I don't believe his flagrant fouls that are being called. He's probably the easiest guy to call a flagrant on. His arms are, he's built like a damn unicorn.
1: But
2: like,
1: Hold on a sec. That part's irrelevant at this point, further suspensions, because even if he were to pick up the flagrant in Game 5, he suspended Game 6, and then which means he'd be next available Game 7, picks up the flagrant in Game 7, it doesn't matter. There is no
2: game
1: beyond that.
2: Is he suspended for the first game of the playoffs in 2007?
1: It does harken memories 10 years ago. It does harken memories of Draymond Green getting the flagrant foul in Game 5 of the 2016 Finals and the Cavaliers, of course, coming back to win that series against the 73-win Golden State Warriors. We'll break down more of this in just a bit. That's Linnell Willingham. I'm Josh Graham. Your current count is the San Antonio Spurs, 95, the Knicks, 80. So not quite over yet. The Knicks trying to hang around and make a run, but if they were to rally back, it would be the greatest comeback in NBA Finals history. The 2008 Boston Celtics came back from 24 down against the Lakers. That's the largest comeback. It was 24 points. Tonight, yeah, the Knicks led right before halftime by 29. The big news in the NFL today, Patrick Mahomes has extended his contract through 2030, and with the restructured deal, the reworked deal, his contract's valuation over half a billion with a B dollars at $504.75 million. The money piece is the money piece. The cap and all the details of how to manipulate that, that's all good and well. But this is quite an interesting point in Patrick Mahomes' career when you consider that contract, if he were to play through it, is eight more seasons of Mahomes on the field. 2026 through 2033, that's eight seasons. Patrick Mahomes just completed his eighth season playing with the Kansas City Chiefs. So it kind of feels like, kind of like you have halftime shows. We were just watching on TV, Chuck and Shaq and Ernie and all them breaking things down at halftime on the TV. This is kind of like the halftime of Patrick Mahomes' career, where we find time to assess things and figure out, well, what is he now? What is he capable of being the rest of the way? Here is the resume currently, Lynnell Willingham. Three Super Bowl titles in his eight seasons starting for the Chiefs. Five Super Sunday appearances overall. He has also won two NFL MVPs, made the Pro Bowl six times. So, Lynnell, where do you think he already is on the all-time list of quarterbacks just eight seasons into his career?
2: It's taking everything in my power. Not to say he's already the greatest, but I'm going to leave that for Tom Brady. I think he's no lower than second, third, in terms of the greatest quarterbacks of all time already. I think he's no lower. He's no lower than second or third. I'm taking into account the early dominance in the career, going to, what was it, seven consecutive AFC championships, the success he had throughout the postseason, plus the eye test. See, when I talk about the greatest players of all time in the NFL, I don't get totally swallowed by ring culture, right? I think from a physical standpoint, when you talk about the arm talent, the mobility, the ability to win from in the pocket, he is like merging the old school quarterback that can win, Tommy Terrific, merging that with Steve Young, John Elway, in terms of his ability to run, man. And I think the arm talent's better than all of those guys. So I would put him no lower than third. I have him second right now behind Tom Brady. Just, and I give Brady the edge because
1: ahead
2: of the
1: Rams. Ahead of Montana?
2: I have him ahead of Joe Montana yet.
1: What?
2: Yeah. See, Pat Mahomes didn't get to play
1: Joe
2: with the
1: Montana
2: best wide receiver
1: was
2: in history.
1: 4-0 in the Super Bowl.
2: That's great.
1: Joe Montana, you talk about early on in your career, his second season starting, he won the Super Bowl, and he didn't have Jerry Rice in that one. Jerry Rice wasn't there for the first Super Bowl that San Francisco won.
2: He had a defense,
1: come on,
2: though,
1: 4-0?
2: Littered with Hall of Famers.
1: That's though. Joe Montana.
2: He had an elite defense littered with Hall
1: That's
2: of Famers.
1: That's Joe Cool. So,
2: I hear you on that.
1: Come on,
2: I just,
1: now.
2: When
1: come
2: you
1: on
2: watch
1: now.
2: Joe Montana play football and you watch Pat Mahomes play football, if you're taking rings aside.
1: Stop it. Just because it happened before you were born doesn't mean it's not as great as it is today.
2: No, I'm not saying that at all. It has nothing to do with – I'm talking about just looking at it. You're trying to tell me that he had the arm talent of one Pat Mahomes? I can sit here today and
1: say – I don't care about how talented you are. I care about what you did.
2: And what they did is very similar and comparable already, and Pat Mahomes has got at least eight more years to surpass him in terms of – you know, the rings. That's the only thing that's the singular reason you're saying he's better is because of rings. When you watch the two play,
1: one clearly
2: looks better than the other.
1: It's my
2: vantage point.
1: Cam Newton, his one season in 2015 looked better than anybody I'd ever seen.
2: But that's
1: right.
2: One season.
1: But that's my point. It's what you did. It's not about your overall talent ceiling. It's about what you do.
2: Look at what he's 4-0 already in the Super Bowl. Though. But he's only in what year? What, 8, 9, and he's already got 3 Super Bowls. Is my point. So there's so much more of a runway for him to surpass him.
1: We'll find common ground on this. He's already a top 5 all-time quarterback. In agreement. That's not wild to say whatsoever. The top 2, personally, it's Brady and Montana because the rings do matter. And what you do in the Super Bowl. I mean, Joe Montana maybe had the greatest drive in the history of the Super Bowl. And the touchdown he threw wasn't to Jerry Rice. It was to John Taylor. It was 92 yards to win the Super Bowl. Like, that's
2: what about
1: that
2: Pat Mahomes 4-0 in the Super Bowl. Is that not? I get one's the Super Bowl. One's the Super Bowl. I give you that. One is the Super Bowl. One's the AFC Championship.
1: One's 92 yards. And again, it's Manning to me is still 3 as well. 250-plus touchdown seasons. 5 MVPs. 5 MVPs is just insanity. He literally changed the game with his control at the line of scrimmage. Mahomes, he's right there. I put Mahomes right there with Aaron Rodgers, probably 4 or 5. If you had Aaron ahead of Pat, wouldn't have any issue with that. If you had Pat against ahead of Aaron, that's fine too. But to me, that's out of respect to Peyton Manning and Patrick Mahomes, and Joe Montana and Tom Brady at the very top. What do you think Mahomes would have to do in order to be the GOAT? Can he do it in the final 8 seasons of his career?
2: 100%. I don't even think he's got to surpass Brady in terms of 7. I think he could get to 5. And I would look at the 2 and go, damn. Like I'm different than you. This is where we're totally different. The rings are not everything to me. They're not, right? Yeah. To me, they're not. They're a part of the equation.
1: It's not everything to me either. It's a piece, yeah.
2: I look at Pat Mahomes and what he is able to do physically. I look at Pat Mahomes and what he is able to do physically, and I think it's probably between him and maybe Lamar Jackson, the 2 most physically gifted quarterbacks that we've ever seen. And I put Josh Allen in that category as well. What we're seeing right now with those 3 dudes, because I think they're in a whole different stratosphere, when it's all said and done, if Josh Allen could get the hardware, he's going to be in that top 5 to 7 discussion as well. Look at how big these dudes are and their ability to run and throw. It's next level. You weren't calling quarterback power for Steve Young or for Joe Montana.
1: You're talking about talent level. I'm talking about production. There's a difference between those 2 things. What did you do, not versus what you can do?
2: Josh, so what you're missing for me is I think the production, the career's not over yet. So he has all the ability in the world to catch him from a production standpoint. And I think with Pat Mahomes, I don't think that we've seen some significant drop-off in his production or in his play to lead you to believe that, hey, like there's some steep decline coming. The trajectory that he's on, he's going to be the greatest ever. If he continues at this pace that he is currently on, he is going to be the greatest quarterback of all time. And I feel like it's damn near indisputable. Look at he's dominated the AFC since he's gotten into the league. I don't think we've ever seen a quarterback dominate a conference like this.
1: I don't think that Patrick Mahomes is going to catch Tom Brady. I think it's going to be a lot maybe like Tiger Woods collecting all the majors that he did, and everybody just assumed he was going to continue on that pace and catch Jack, and then ultimately he did not. I think
2: what
1: Travis Kelce and Andy Reid, they're near the end. I'll tell you. Travis Kelce and Andy Reid, they're near the end of the line. He likely won't have another Hall of Fame player like Travis Kelce to throw the ball to and as respected a head coach as Andy Reid after they're gone. Until last December, he was fortunate enough to not have a serious injury like the one that he had with the ACL, MCL tear. And that likely, when you get into your 30s, is not luck you're more likely to have than you had the first half of your career. And also because of his contract, Kansas City is going to be more limited in what it can surround Mahomes with versus what he had when he was on a rookie deal, where he did most of that damage when he was most prolific. That's the case.
2: I would look at you and say, for as far as the contract, that doesn't bother me. They've shown a willingness to restructure this whenever they need to. Kansas City is not hurting for cash. If they're going to bring in top talent, they're going to bring in top talent. I think we're going to see here coming up the next evolution of, or the next chapter rather, of his career, similarly to what we saw with Tom Brady. Like, look at the way this year's team is built. They have invested significant capital within the offensive line. They went out and paid near top of the market money to a running back. They are trying to take some things off of Pat Mahomes' plate. They're trying to do a better job of balancing out, you know, the power of the roster, so to speak. I look at him as Tom Brady tore his ACL. That stopped Tom Brady. Like, I don't look at an ACL, MCL injury as some significant hurdle for him to overcome. I think he comes back as the best version of himself after that, because this is the first time in his career that he has had to go through a major rehab. And I think any athlete will tell you, when you go through that major rehab for the first time, and are you am I wrong on that? Am I missing a significant injury from him? But when you go through that, you go through that major rehab for the first time, you find yourself. You find yourself as an athlete, and I think it puts a chip on your shoulder and it gets you to dig to a point that maybe you didn't know you can get to. I see people typing holy,
1: you know,
2: next.
1: Else is,
2: oh my God. Oh my God.
1: This, you know, funny. Who else has found themselves? The New York Knicks have found themselves. We got a lot to talk about on tonight's show. We get into that, and you have the chance to react to it in real time as we do to it. 310-840-4910. That's Linnell Willingham. I'm Josh Graham. We react to a crazy down the stretch of a crazy NBA Finals next. 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
0: The Stanley Cup Finals is knotted up at 2 apiece. Let's now play a best-of-3 series, shall we? 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
1: Real time. The New York Knicks trailed tonight by 29 points. They had not led for the first 46 minutes of this basketball game. Your score right now. New York 105, San Antonio 104, 38 seconds remaining in the fourth quarter. As the Spurs have struggled to hit much of anything in the second half after hitting an NBA record, NBA Finals record, 14 threes in the first half. Prior to tonight, by the way, Linnell, the largest blown lead in NBA Finals history, 2008, the Boston Celtics erasing a 24-point Laker lead. If memory serves, that was the Paul Pierce wheelchair game where Paul Pierce came back out and we learned later why he had to leave that game. Had to do number two. And he came back to lead Boston in a comeback. That's what tonight is so far. It's more historic than that.
2: I mean, look at what Denton just threw up on the 56-28 in the second half. They scored damn near 80 points in the first half. And they're stuck right now on 104, bro. Like, I'm miserable, bro. Like, it's tough because in that first half, I mean, it was the Spurs doing everything right. They could not miss. What's changed to me in the second half, I don't think the shot making is the bigger, them missing shots all of a sudden, I don't think it's a bigger issue. The defense is, Jalen Brunson is going insane right now. OG Anunoby's going insane right now. Those two have been virtually unguardable in the second half. I don't think anybody outside of those two is cat in double figures. I don't know if anybody outside of Brunson and OG is even in double figures tonight. Like, they could not be guarded here in the second half. So Cat has 13, but still, his impact has been minimal. It's literally two dudes, man. OG, Jalen Brunson, there's nothing they can do with him right now, man. This has been crazy. I see people criticizing the shot selection of San Antonio. He's the same looks they was getting in the first half.
1: Well, De'Aaron Fox is the one pulling up for shots down one with 30 seconds to go. You might criticize that a little bit. Shout out to Stephon Castle, though, getting to the offensive glass and getting fouled on a putback attempt.
2: He's been quiet as a church mouse, too. Like, I'm stunned.
1: He hit the two biggest free throws of the game so far. So, San Antonio's up by 1 point with 30 seconds to go. And in terms of talking about the stakes of this, what these 30 seconds mean,
2: good gracious.
1: Will you go as far to say that these 30 seconds, this is the series right here?
2: No. I think San Antonio's got too much resolve to count them out until they've officially lost the series, if I'm being honest. I think they're
1: you
2: all
1: think
2: postseason.
1: You're going to blow a 29-point lead and then come back from 3-1 down?
2: They went to Oklahoma City and won in impressive fashion. There's been no environment. There's been no challenge to me. Too tall for San Antonio all postseason. So until there's no pulse, they're alive and have a shot to me. I think they've earned that here throughout this postseason. They're battle tested. But
1: if
2: you damn right, I hear
1: you. Won't say it, I will. If the Knicks win this series, it's a wrap. Call it. And the Knicks have won the finals. If they win, if you blow a 29-point lead, history generally is not on the side of teams that do things like that, and you would have to make history in order to bounce back from that. You know, if you thought Victor Wembanyama was crying a lot after winning Game 7 at Oklahoma City, would love to hear the post-game tonight if they don't win this one.

0: Is he going to show up to the podium?
1: I don't know.
2: I mean,
1: he'll be there.
2: You look at his performance tonight. And look, Dylan Harper off the bench was great. And outside of that, I think Devin Vassell's start was obviously electric. But outside of that, like, man, offense has been hard to come by in the second half for San Antonio. Everybody struggled. Wemby's 9 of 25 for 24 points, man. And I've been critical of the shot selection from him in previous games, saying that he's not, you know, around the rim enough. What I would say about tonight for Wemby is I'm just not seeing him finish. And when the whistles stop blowing and they stop getting foul calls, you know, it's been tough. He's missed his fair share of baskets around the rim tonight. I don't think his shooting performance tonight is a byproduct of him living around the perimeter too much, despite what some people may say at the end of this.
1: My television in the studio is on mute, as it should be, but I can hear Mike Breen still through the TV because of how excited he is calling this finish. I can hear him, even though...
2: Oh, my gosh.
1: The TV's
2: watching
1: on
2: the final. I'm watching the final 7 seconds here in real time.
1: Missed shot. Why is De'Aaron Fox going up and not getting fouled? I assume
2: that's ridiculous. Why did he go for the layup?
1: One to give
2: bro?
1: There.
2: That's stupid, man.
1: It's De'Aaron Fox.
2: That's as dumb gets. Why the hell are you trying to lay the ball up? Get fouled, man. What are you doing?
1: Kill more time.
2: Kill more time.
1: It's 5 seconds left.
2: Come on, bro. You're the fastest dude on the floor with the ball in your hands.
1: This is the fun. Oh, this is the part that's fun about us getting to react to things in real time. I'm bouncing around in this chair. We're having a great time. That's Linnell Willingham. I'm Josh Graham. The NBA Finals are in Game 4. The New York Knicks are at MSG with the ball down 106-105, 5 seconds to go. 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Okay, everybody into the huddle. Denton Day, get in here. We'll get, you got Mike, who's taking your calls at 310-840-4910. Get in the huddle. Got Linnell Willingham. He seems frazzled. Hopefully that's not what the San Antonio locker room or the San Antonio huddle looks like right now. We're Mike Brown. We're the Knicks. We're drawing something up. What are you drawing up, Linnell? What's the play?
2: We all know what the play is. I may even have Jalen Brunson inbound the damn ball just to make sure it's easy as possible to get it to him so they can't double him. Like, maybe have Brunson inbound. He's got to get the ball in his hands to take the last shot. I think if you don't have him as the inbounder, they may be able to deny him and force somebody else to take the shot. I would be trying to get something in Jalen Brunson's hands, and that starts with him being an inbounder. This is crazy, though, man.
1: Okay.
2: What the hell?
1: It all comes down to this. The NBA Finals, perhaps, hanging in the balance of this final play. Obviously, you know that Jalen Brunson's getting the ball. Brunson misses. The putback goes. Who other but OG Anunoby? OG Anunoby has 33 points, and he just hit the putback. They're going to all the celebrities. Taylor Swift is about to get her jersey retired at Madison Square Garden right after she has her wedding there in a few weeks. It looks like John McEnroe is crying. Wow. And there's still time on the clock. 1.2. But now,
2: I can't believe... I'm sorry. I'm genuinely at like a loss for words here. I cannot believe what the hell just happened and what is happening. And it's not over yet, clearly, but damn, man. This is the most epic collapse in NBA history in the postseason. Like damn.
1: It seems, Mike Brown, My first thought, as soon as the ball was inbounded to Brunson, was that, wow, they're taking this really early in the clock. But it seemed they did some action to move Wembanyama away from the basket. Brunson attempts the shot, and the reason you want to attempt the shot with time left on the clock is because if you miss, you might have a good shot at an offensive rebound if Wemby is away from the paint. That seems to be, and looking at the replay, we're going to see that play a lot, especially if the Spurs don't convert right here to win the game. Knicks 107, San Antonio 106, with 1 second remaining at MSG, game four of the NBA Finals. We'll see what happens.
2: The pass
1: the inbound
2: was
1: is
2: buns,
1: in,
2: bro.
1: And Stephon Castle couldn't catch it cleanly. Knicks have won it.
2: What a hey! That's a hell of a play they drew up. The pass was garbage. It's a terrible ass pass.
1: He was wide open.
2: He was wide open.
1: Had him.
2: Oh my
1: the
2: goodness!
1: Knicks just completed the greatest comeback in NBA Finals history. Linnell. Give me, distill it, 60 seconds, your reaction to one of the greatest NBA final games we've ever seen.
2: I couldn't imagine what New York fans feel like tonight. We're going to hear from you all night, but this is, I'm stunned that it actually happened, man. As this lead was getting cut into all throughout the second half, I kept saying, there's no way they actually do it. There's no way they actually do it. There were so many moments down the stretch where San Antonio fumbled this away. De'Aaron Fox, to me right now, is the guy that I can't stop thinking about. You guys get the ball back. You're up one. And instead of holding it and getting fouled, you attempt a layup and smoke it. Like, that's stupid. And that's not what. How are you going to blame youth and inexperience on that, Josh? That was your veteran doing that. For that mistake to come from him, of all people, I don't know, man. That's crazy.
1: Understandably, making it about the Spurs, they blow the 29-point lead. Congratulations, New York. Go, New York! Go, New York! Go! You just clinched the NBA Finals tonight. It's not over completely yet, but it's over.
2: I can't go there.
1: The Knicks just blew. It's over. The Knicks just erased the 29-point deficit, the largest NBA Finals deficit erased to come back and win a game that we've ever seen. And once again, the series started with the lack of maturity on display of San Antonio, being such a young team with a 21-year-old point guard, and Dylan Harper being asked to do a lot at 20, and Wemby himself being 22. The Knicks knew that their time was now. They didn't give up on this game. They came back. OG Anunoby didn't give up on the final play, which is indicative of the entire game, where he gets the tip in after the Jalen Brunson miss. The New York Knicks are up 3-1. The Spurs just had a historic collapse. Congratulations, New York basketball. You've been due. Party it up. Celebrate. Because this series is a wrap. 310-840-4910. You get your chance, your 2 cents, reacting to an all-time finals game. You get your first word as it just went final at MSG. 310-840-4910. We continue to react to one of the craziest NBA finals games ever. Next.
0: 4 years of waiting comes down to this. The FIFA World Cup begins tomorrow with host sites across the United States. Our country's in the international spotlight. The world is watching, and it all starts now. Westwood One Sports.
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0: This is Westwood One Sports Night. Here's Josh Graham and Linnell Willingham.
1: That's Linnell Willingham. I'm Josh Graham. We're both in the camp of being pro Spurs. On DraftKings Sportsbook, back in January, I placed a $10 bet at 14-1 on the Spurs to win the title. That would pay out, what, $200, close to it? That ain't going to happen now. Linnell Willingham, you and I, we're in similar boats right now as leading the Spurs campaign, and they just blew the biggest finals lead in NBA history, and the Knicks. A tip of the cap to the New York Knicks, 107-106. When we remember this basketball game, years from now, decades from now even, one of the greatest nights in the history of Madison Square Garden, one of the great NBA collapses, what are we going to remember first?
2: I hate to say this because I really don't want to give, you know, New York any credit because I'm petty. And I'm really upset because I was going hard for the Spurs all postseason, and they were my team to win the title since like February. But OG Anunoby and the two plays that he made down the stretch on De'Aaron Fox on the layup that he ultimately blew, OG's defense was phenomenal. And then the putback that ultimately, you know, wins the game for them. Like, OG Anunoby, what the hell, bro? I mean, he turned up tonight, man. And that
1: does,
2: was a special does performance.
1: Does he shoot his shot with Anne Hathaway tonight? Does he
2: may
1: hit her with the look, you up text after the game? Is Anne Hathaway single? D-Day, this is where we rely on you for research. He immediately snaps his head side to side saying, nope, no she is not. Appreciate that answer.
2: So
1: I did see he got a hug from the lady from SVU immediately after the game ended. She was very excited to
2: Olivia Benson? No,
1: talk to OG.
2: Is he like the front runner right now for Finals MVP based off the last two performances?
1: No.
2: I know they lost the prior game, but like
1: Brunson.
2: But
1: Brunson's going to get it.
2: Brunson's been ridiculously inefficient. Like tonight was the best game that Brunson
1: for
2: played
1: his
2: all
1: standard.
2: Series. I mean, more same amount of assists as turnovers, and you're a point guard. I'm never going to look at that and say you've played
1: games
2: great.
1: One and two. He was.
2: Down the stretch.
1: Instrumental.
2: Sure.
1: And tonight, he still went for, he's going to get the award. You can make the case for OG Anunoby, but he's Jalen Brunson's going to get the award because that's how this works. Welcome to the NBA. Con Knipple should have won Rookie of the Year. They gave it to Cooper Flagg. Victor should have won it over SGA, but that's just not how these things work. So, I don't know what, this is the part, again, where I look at D-Day, and I rely on D-Day because he's so quickly able to just spit out numbers. I wonder what odds are now for OG Anunoby, courtesy of our friends at DraftKings Sportsbook, to win NBA Finals MVP. Because you're right, it's not just that sequence at the end. It was the last game, too. Maybe something that we could consider. But if I had to guess, before D-Day gives us the answer, I think it's Jalen Brunson minus 350 to win the MVP right now.
3: Not quite that steep. He is the favorite. He's the only one at minus money, and OG Anunoby right now is hovering. Yeah, this will adjust as the night goes on, and once they kind of set it in place, but he's hovering around plus 400.
1: Does Taylor Swift deserve any credit?
2: What? Are you being funny? Why does Taylor Swift deserve any damn credit? I give a rat's ass She's about there. Taylor Swift right now.
1: Hey,
2: can't believe.
1: Hold one second.
2: I'm frazzled, bro.
1: Hold one second. Game three, the Knicks, talking about the last series, Taylor was a sleeper cell. Showed up with Travis Kelce to the Cleveland Cavaliers series. Courtside, that's what ended that series.
2: Stop
1: they
2: it.
1: Went up 3-0 there.
2: Stop
1: and then
2: it.
1: Tonight, wearing Stevie Nicks across the front, she had the cellies. She helped pick morale, help pick the team up, and carry the New York Knicks in a comeback from behind.
2: This is probably, like, just from like an emotional standpoint, one of the most difficult broadcasts I've ever had to do in my career. Like, honest to God, right hand of the
4: Bible. Three more hours.
2: Right hand of, like, I am distraught right now, and you're bringing up Taylor freaking Swift as some sort of good luck charm for the Knicks. The hell with Taylor Swift's ass.
1: Hey, here's where she actually, in all seriousness, this is where she honestly does deserve credit. She's worth how much? No. I'm serious about this one. How much is Taylor Swift worth? Crazy amount of money. Just drop $1 million for three straight nights to have the MSG. She stuck around for the second half of a 29-point deficit?
2: If
1: she doesn't have better things to do?
2: You're sitting there bragging about how much money the woman's got. How many New Yorkers did she buy tickets for? She wanted to make it all about her. Me. That's all the hell she can. I don't want to talk a second more about her silly ass. I don't.
1: The shirts were lame. I agree with you that the shirts were lame. If this is the last we're talking about Taylor Swift, I didn't like Stevie Nicks across the front, and she was with the band members of Haim, and I think that's how it's pronounced. I'm going to get drug. The band, H-A-I-M. I don't know how it's pronounced. And they have Nicole Kidman, like spelled like Nicole Kidman, on one of the shirts. And then another one of the shirts said Nickelback, spelled K-N. We get it.
2: Woo-hoo-hoo-hoo. Cute.
1: See?
2: I'm sorry, New Yorkers out there. I know it's probably seeming like I'm a massive Knicks hater. It's not even that I'm a massive Knicks hater. I have literally wore it on my sleeve for Wemby, dog, all postseason. I've made claims of him being the next GOAT. He went out sad tonight. When you blow a 29-point lead, and what were they, 4-for-17 in the fourth quarter? Victor Wembanyama, yo, what's up, man? I can't keep coming up here night in and night out trying to defend you. And now I have egg in my face once again. What are we going to say now to try and defend you? What am I supposed to say? You were awful in the second half. Awful. Missing bunnies at the rim. Not getting rebounds. Come on, man. I need more.
1: D-Day, who was sitting next to John Calipari tonight? Who did they put next to Cal?
3: Adam Sandler. Which is a hilarious Sandler and 1-2 combo.
1: Sandman and Cal. That's something. I read a story about Celebrity Row with the Knicks, and this might actually be the reason why Taylor Swift stayed, which is why she doesn't deserve any credit. Apparently, the Knicks keep close tabs on who leaves the game early when they provide those seats to them, and if you leave early, you don't get seats again. You don't. So you gotta stay in the seats in order to get them again. Because think about how bad of a look it would have been. Honestly, flip it. If Taylor decided to leave and then they come back from 29 down, every Knick fan would disown Taylor Swift and say, "Just she's the worst, and you can't have your wedding at MSG."
2: Are you trolling Josh Graham? Are you trolling me? De'Aaron just Fox had arguably the dumbest. We got to go to break. I'm not even going to get started.
1: Do you think John Calipari was happy by the Knicks? Because De'Aaron Fox was one of his guys at Kentucky. I was like, he probably was kind of bummed out. Were there any other Kentucky guys on the court?
2: Cat.
1: Better than De'Aaron Fox?
2: Cat.
1: Getting minutes? Oh, well, of course. Of course there's Cat. No meows during the show tonight?
2: Meow. That's what his ass played like. He wasn't very good, guys. Meow. I sound like Gary the Snail. I don't know if it's a meow or Gary the Snail.
1: Gary? Oh, man. This is going to be... The next 3 hours are going to be a zoo. No way. And I have no idea what direction it's going to go in. That's the fun. But these finals do have a parallel. And in a way, it's a defense of Victor Wembanyama tonight. And that is next on Westwood One Sports.
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0: Knicks 107, Spurs 106. The largest blown lead in the history of the NBA Finals. The Spurs leading by 29 just before halftime, not able to win this basketball game. Is this series a wrap? 3-10, 8-40, 49-10. Is this a wrap? Have the Knicks secured the NBA championship, Lynnell Willingham?
1: So, I think you made a great point, which you said earlier, in terms of the emotional toll that this loss should take on San Antonio. The series should be over. Simply based off of the emotional toll of blowing a 29-point lead in the NBA Finals. Like, that is enough to make a grown man cry. So if Wemby ducks the podium tonight or is caught crying, I ain't even going to blame Slim. Like, I 100% get it. But no, I do not believe the series is over, guys. All postseason long, I think Victor Wembanyama and this San Antonio team has responded with their backs truly against the wall, truly in do-or-die situations. They have come out swinging. They deserve the benefit of the doubt. To say it's over, I think I can't rule them dead until there's no pulse. You know what I'm saying? Like, I think they've earned that. I expect them to punch back going into the game on Saturday in San Antonio. I do.
0: This series is finished, and we've seen it before. We have an analog for what this series is. 15 years ago, this is Mavericks Heat all over again. That's what this is. It is a story of maturity versus immaturity. The mistakes that San Antonio made, Victor Wembanyama talking about getting there 15, 20 times in the future after beating Oklahoma City to get worked on your home floor in game one. Game two, making the mistake, the key turnover late. We've been critical of shot selection for all the reasons when it comes to Wemby. And then tonight, not having the mental wherewithal to finish out a game you're up 29 in. It is immaturity that's striking a team that has its best player 22 years old, maybe the next best player 20 years old, and your starting point guard 21. The last time a point guard started in the finals as young as what we're seeing here with Stephon Castle was Tony Parker 23 years ago in 2003. So it's been a minute. And the reason, you got to juxtapose all that, Lynnell, with New York on the other side, a team that isn't thinking about getting there 15, 20 more times. Like those Mavericks in 2011, Jason Kidd, Jason Terry, end of the line type of guys. Jalen Brunson and this team, they're looking at these finals as this is our shot. There's a really good chance we might never get back here and have another chance to do this.
1: Well, especially when you think of the East getting healthy next year,
0: too. And they are playing with so much urgency.
1: Yeah. Especially when you think of the East coming
0: so
1: back
0: much
1: healthy next
0: urgency,
1: year.
0: So much urgency.
1: I can hear that.
0: That's what we're seeing. And Victor Wembanyama is being discussed as a talent in the same breath as a guy like LeBron James. And the place that this comparison holds true, the way those 2011 finals are remembered is LeBron not wanting to take a shot in the fourth quarter and going for 8 points in a closeout game and having J.J. Barea back him down. It was a sign of immaturity. He had not won the finals at that point. He was 27 at that point. See, Victor is still 22. So if it can happen to LeBron James, it can happen to Victor. And LeBron, if we remember correctly, he went in the next offseason on a mission and said, this is where I develop post moves. This is where my interior game is going to be so much stronger because of how this ended. What Victor does next, don't know how you top being with the monks and doing all of that. Don't know, but this is a series about maturity versus immaturity. the Knicks were more mature, and that's why they're going to win these finals. And it reminds, it's reminiscent of Mavs Heat 15 years ago.
1: I love the comparison. I think you're spot on with that in terms of the desperation level of these two teams. It's just really hard for me to count San Antonio out. In each of the first four games of this series, they have thrown the first punch. I think that means something. What happened tonight is inexplicable. To blow a 29-point lead, like, there's really nothing I can sit up here and say to justify what we saw. I continue to point to De'Aaron Fox, and I'm not trying to blame it on one individual guy, but I can't help but point to De'Aaron Fox and the mistake that he made in the clutch, because to me, he doesn't have an excuse. He's not 21-year-old Stephon Castle. He's not 20-year-old Dylan Harper. He's not 22-year-old Victor Wembanyama. So that to me is
0: he's not
1: totally
0: going to be on this team next year.
1: And he shouldn't be starting. I said it last night. Like, I would start Dylan Harper, who was awesome once again off the bench. I think the silver lining, if you're someone that's trying to give the Spurs a shot, if you're trying to make the case for San Antonio, you have found a way here within the last two games to totally silence Karl Anthony Towns, who was the biggest difference maker in the first two games. There is something to that. If you were Mitch Johnson and company, that's your silver lining right now. Now, the screwed up part where you're kind of like, oh, damn it. Jalen Brunson went off tonight, and he has not been himself to me throughout the first three games of the series. He went off tonight. The OG Anunoby thing, though, like, he's probably the most important New York Knick right now. He's probably the guy that deserves the most credit for what happened tonight, especially those two key plays down the stretch.
0: We are the place to be to react to this basketball game in real time. You can too. 310-840-4910. We also will hear from Victor Wembanyama. We'll hear from the winning Knicks as well throughout this hour. But it's only fitting that we start this by going to New York. That's where Ann is. 310-840-4910. Ann, how are we doing?
1: Miss Ann, I hope everything is well.
2: Hey guys, how are you?
1: I'm distraught, Miss Ann. I'm not gonna lie.
2: Yeah, no. Okay, so I am. Let me preface again. I'm a Lakers fan. Yes, I'm in New York. I'm a Lakers fan. But I think that was really impressive tonight is the Knicks not only beat the Spurs. Again, I think they really also kind of beat the officiating. Like that first play, that was not on Cat. That was not a foul that I saw. The second time he got a fall, that I thought that was offensive. And then when he was taking a three, he made the three one of the few times he shot. But then I think he got fouled on that play too. So I think it's really impressive. Not only they came back, but you know, the officiating just seems off to me. I'm just curious what you both think about that. It just doesn't seem right.
0: Yeah, thanks.
1: So
0: thanks
1: that's
0: for the call, Ann from New York.
1: Can I be honest,
0: Mr. Ann? But then again, it's pride. We don't want to assume genders. Any of that.
1: So I'm glad the officiating was brought up, because I think if San Antonio would have closed out this game and won, this would have been the number one topic and talking point for Knicks fans, is that the officiating has been lopsided. I don't believe that. I do think there are some grievances that Knicks fans should have. I don't think it's like determining the outcomes of these games, though. I think they're blown calls. It's like there are blown calls in every basketball game. It's just the finals, so the stakes are higher, and every call gets put under the microscope. And y'all know, with Mr. Pro Referee himself, Josh Graham, here tonight, that is not what this program is going to do in terms of, you know, blaming the officials.
0: No, yeah, and also, the first half, if you wanted to criticize the officiating, you could say it was a lot tighter than the first three games. The second half, they let them play more, and we saw what the Knicks did. So if you're looking at who benefits more from a tighter whistle, it's the Spurs that benefit from that more than the Knicks, which might surprise some people. 310-840-4910. Johnny is in Atlanta. Johnny, your reaction to one of the greatest collapses we've seen in NBA history?
3: Lillehammer, it's over with, bro. And the reason why is they don't have no coach to coach them out of that. Mitch Johnson got a Lamborghini but can't shift gears. He keep it in one gear. He cannot calm those boys down and stop them from shooting three. He cannot. A coach got one job, is to control the floor of the game. He cannot.
1: They but Johnny, so many times Johnny in the first half, though, look at the way they shot it.
3: Hey, I understand.
1: Can you blame them for having a quick trigger from three? It's not like they were bad looks.
3: But the thing is, you're up by 29. So you're a coach. You control the floor of the game. Slow down. We're up. Let's work the clock. Let's run sets. Let's get Wimby in the post. And you see
1: why
3: them kept on keep the Lamborghini in fifth gear. They shot themselves out this game. It's no, he cannot control the floor of the game. You got one job. But he cannot control young guys. He cannot control, slow them down. So guess what? He's not the guy for this team because this is a young team. He need a veteran player coach that can control the floor of this game. And he can control it. That's why they lost. And they will continue losing until he can figure that out. And my thing is like this. I'm glad I got listened to him on the radio, because if I would have saw him on the sideline, his little smuggler face, I probably would have broke my TV. Because you coached about this game. I'm so high about that. You coached about this game. Now I got to hear all these Knicks fans I work with. Oh, Knicks. I'm so mad. That's my take, man. Y'all have a good night.
1: Yeah, so Josh, you asked the question of what's next for Victor Wembanyama. I think what's next is he's got to go work with Hakeem Olajuwon. He needs a post game. Like, if he doesn't have a post game, and I think Johnny made a really good point in terms of I hear what he's saying about Mitch Johnson. I think he's going to continue to grow just like this young team continues to grow. But if Wemby had a post game and you were able to just throw it to him in the post and know you were going to get a bucket, you'd be able to do it.
0: Let's go one more. Mr. Positive, 310-840-4910. 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
4: Oh, my God, you guys. Boom shakalaka. Hey, both of you are right. Josh, immaturity. Linnell, it could have been either way. This the San Antonio could be up 3-1 if they were just to do a little bit here and there. But, oh, my God, it's the greatest collapse in sports history. I mean, the first two games, you got Cat being the MVP. The last two games, you got basically Brunson. And, I mean, the real MVP of this series easily is OG. It's like you said, Linnell. He had two pivotal plays in this game. He put Wemby in his place a little bit here and there. You know, trash talking, unbelievable. Oh, my God. You got the four greatest collapses. You got Boston, New York Yankees, this, and you've got this game and the Patriots versus the Atlanta Falcons, and I'm missing one more. But this arguably is the greatest collapse in sports history, bar none, in the biggest arena, the biggest city in the world. The eyes on this, unbelievable. Oh, my God. I almost gave up. I can't believe it. Everybody, go for your dreams. Thanks, you guys.
0: There goes Mr. Positive. And to drive that point home even further, this is courtesy of Jacob K., who is a student at Syracuse. Shout out to the Orange. On X, the Knicks trailed by 17 points with less than 9 minutes to go in the game. Entering tonight, teams were 0-96 when trailing by 17-plus in the final 9 minutes of regulation of a finals game since 1970-1971. The Knicks just made that 1-96. 310-840-4910. Let's do one more in this segment here. Let's go to Mike, who's in Modesto, California. 310-840-4910. Mike, you're on in 300 markets across the country on Westwood One Sports Night. That's Linnell Willingham. I'm Josh Graham. What was your reaction to tonight?
5: I just can't understand why De'Aaron Fox, with like 20 seconds left in the game when he stole the ball, why he shot that ball. The clock is in your favor. You got a one-point lead. He could have just dribbled right past the basket, forced the Knicks to foul him.
1: Yep.
5: I just don't understand. He's a veteran player. I mean, if he is going to try to shoot that, go up and try to dunk it, to me, that was the game right there. I mean, you had a chance to force the Knicks' hand, make him foul. Fox is a fairly good free throw shooter. If he makes two free throws and you go up three, then the Knicks are forced to come down and shoot a three. Then San Antonio could maybe foul him before the Knicks get a chance to shoot the ball. I just thought that was inexcusable by Fox for a veteran player.
1: I think you're spot on with it, man. Aaron like, Fox. And I look at Wembanyama as kind of equally to blame too. Not equally, but he's also somebody that I'm going to put under the microscope. But like, if you're a basketball fan or a Spurs fan tonight and you're looking at Foxy as public enemy number one, I am right on board with you. It's super inexcusable, and I think the fact that he's the veteran on the floor in that situation, I think it makes it even worse.
0: We are getting your thoughts in real time on one of the greatest games in NBA history. Sorry, was excited about the Orioles doing something. And Shohei Ohtani's ERA actually climbed above one because he allowed three runs tonight. So, sorry about that for your Doyers. They still probably won the game, though. This is the one moment to squeeze in a baseball score somewhere in here. The Dodgers, oh, they lost. Huh. How about that? Tough to be a Dodger fan, huh? Pirates, Dodgers, 8. We hear from Victor Wembanyama after the Spurs' epic, historic collapse, and we get to your calls at 310-840-4910, next on Westwood One Sports Night. 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

0: That's Linnell Willingham. I'm Josh Graham. In moments, you'll hear from Victor Wembanyama after a historic collapse in Game 4 of the NBA Finals. Knicks 107, Spurs 106, a 29-point lead blown from the first half. But we want to get your thoughts in as well, 310-840-4910. So let's go to Chicago. That's where Ron is. Ron, your immediate reaction to this one is?
1: Oh, my name is Ryan from Ontario. How you doing, Josh Graham?
0: Oh, hey, Ryan.
2: What's up,
0: hey, Ryan? What's happening?
1: Not much, you?
2: Doing good, man.
0: Just a decent game. Great.
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1: Fox is public enemy number one in the state of Texas. Make no mistake about it. And Mitch Johnson, you got one more game. You lose one more time and you go home. Make the adjustment. Start Dylan Harper. Please.
2: So you're giving Victor a pass for 9 of 25 from the field tonight?
1: Not giving him a pass. He wasn't great. He wasn't. Missed easy bunnies at the rim. But damn, man. They still, despite blowing the 29-point lead, Josh, they still had a chance to win at the end of regulation, and they blew it. It's hard for me to move past that. I'm not excusing blowing a 29-point lead. But despite that, Josh, they were still in it in the final moments of this game, and De'Aaron Fox vomited on himself.
2: Let's go to Lamont, who's in Michigan. Lamont, 310-840-4910 if you want in. What is your reaction to what we saw?
1: What's up, Lamont?
3: Thank you, gentlemen, for taking my call this evening. I appreciate it. I've been listening to you guys kind of throughout the finals. So almost everything seems to have been said already, but I'll just throw this out there. First of all, a gentleman a few calls ago talked about coaching and how Wembanyama was used and, you know, him not being in the post and those kinds of things. So I totally agreed with him. And after game one or two, I remember conversations on your show talking about Wembanyama not doing, or I say not doing, but not being put in the right position to help the team win, you know, as they should be. And so, lastly, I would say, on my home radio station, the Detroit station, they asked the question, can a team, can a franchise ever come back from something like this? Now, Linnell, you still think it's a series, so I'm not going to...
1: I do.
3: You know, I understand
2: yeah, I do
3: that. I know you don't, and I'm, Josh, actually, I'm with you. This series is over.
1: I get it.
2: This is done.
1: Lamont, do you understand why I feel that way, though? Because you say you've been listening throughout the playoffs. I've been pretty consistent with it. Every time San Antonio and Wemby have been met with adversity, they've responded. So I'm going to give them the benefit of the doubt until it's officially over, is what I'm saying.
3: Oh, and I do understand where you're coming from. I would also say, mm-hmm. Well, are we past midnight? Yeah. So yesterday was the day you're talking about.
2: No.
3: They came out punching. They had knocked them out. The Knicks were at a 9 count. But inexplicably, every time I looked up at the TV, the Spurs were shooting three or four threes.
1: And can I say something about that? I'm sorry. We appreciate
2: Linnell,
1: the call, bro.
2: You are a co-host of the show. You can say whatever you like.
1: Because I'm baffled by this.
2: Thank you for the call, Lamont. Thank you, Lamont.
1: The talk of the amount of three-pointers that they took, Josh, I can't live with that because in the first half, do you know why they're getting these threes? It's not that they're just standing out there and shooting off the dribble. Fox, Castle, Harper, really just Castle and Harper, done a tremendous job all series long beating the Knicks guards off the dribble. It's forcing the defense to collapse, and they're kicking it out to the wide-open three-point shooter. They took the exact same shots in the second half. I have no problem with the amount of three-point attempts that they had in the second half because of the nature in which they got them. This was the byproduct of driving kick basketball. What you want them to do? Take contested layups?
2: This is a good opportunity to clear up some pleasantries on the show. That's Linnell Willingham. I'm Josh Grant. This is Westwood One Sports Night. We are 10 callers deep right now across the country. Mike is currently drowning in your phone calls after this game.

0: that we just saw that was insane. Which means efficiency is key. We're doing well. No need to ask how we're doing. We're doing okay. That's number one. Number two, Linnell, your name's on this show. You always, the answer is always yes. Can I say something? Yes. This show's better when you say things. So I'm always going to answer that question yes as well. Can I go to the next phone caller? Is the next question I have
1: yes,
0: for you.
1: Yes, go ahead, man. Go ahead, man. I just am distraught, and you know why.
0: Okay, 310-840-4910.
1: Distraught but happy at the same time.
0: Let's go to Brandon. Let's go to Brandon, who's in Chicago. Brandon.
1: What's up,
0: how dude? Are you making sense of what we saw?
2: It was good, fellas. Thanks for taking my call, man. The other night I called about giving Mitch Johnson his flowers, but not tonight, man. I think at halftime they thought they could go watch Wu-Tang play, do the halftime show instead of talking about how they can secure this lead, man. Like, if you didn't see the score, you wouldn't know who was down 29 points by the way that the Spurs were playing, man. And, yeah. Just about the Wemby situation, about the three-pointers, I don't know anymore. And, Carter Bryant not getting any run. Champagne just chucking up threes. There gets to a point where, you do the, drive to the paint and you actually go to the rim or maybe put in another big. It worked for the Knicks. You saw some pocket passes with Robinson mm-hmm. there. Maybe they can put Cornette in with Wemby because then that'll force them to either challenge the drive or, they can pass it to one of their bigs down low.
1: I think it's a good point.
2: Wemby on the three-point line at the end of the game, he's not going to contest the shot. You need him down in the paint so he can get a rebound if need be. Everything. I wonder if Pop.
1: You could even go zone to make sure that he's down there. I totally agree. There's no reason that he shouldn't have been down there. You mentioned Luke Cornette too. French Vanilla, by the way, is the nickname for that duo. I had to get that out there. The Wemby and Cornette.
0: And while we're talking so much about Wemby, by the way, I appreciate the call, Brandon. It's good to hear from you. Let's actually hear from Wemby, because we've been talking about all this with Wemby. How does he respond when asked about what we just saw? Here he was speaking to his team's hunger level when facing, a historic lead being lost at the end. This was Victor Wembanyama after the fact.
3: I can't really explain it right now. I don't know. I think it's just, execution, greediness, some sort.
1: What?
3: We clearly weren't the most hungry in the second half.
1: Oh, okay. So before he said that last part, Josh, I was about to look and say, what do you mean you're being greedy? Did he think guys were being selfish? I think he's saying they weren't as desperate. Like the Knicks were more greedy, more hungry than what San Antonio was.
0: Moving forward, Victor Wembanyama spoke about the outlook for San Antonio and said this.
3: One of two ways, and a bad one and a good one, and I know the bad one would be giving up. The good one would be getting stronger through this, getting more together, and I know this is what we're going to do.
1: He says all the right things, and when he says it, I don't look at it as just cliche coach speak, because every time their backs have been against the wall this postseason, and I know I sound like a broken record, but like this is genuinely how I feel about it, man. They've responded. It's going to take a lot. Like rattling off three in a row is going to be a super tall task. But here's the good part. They go home. They go home for the next game. And I think that crowd, that environment may be the extra jolt that they need, to close out a game here against New York. Here's the other thing that I'll say.
0: Travel day too.
1: Exactly, and you get the travel day. So hopefully that helps Victor Wembanyama. He's been better in these playoffs off of that travel day from a fatigue standpoint. I don't think the Spurs blow a 29 point lead at home. a lot was made of the environment the other night, and a lot of fans called into the show and talked about how the Knicks fans weren't impactful enough. That 29-point comeback does not happen without that crowd. Because at points where they hit a three and it cut it to 22, and it's like, okay, it's still a 22-point lead. But even at that point, when the lead went from 29 to 19, you felt the crowd get more and more into it. And I think for the first time in this series, you actually saw the home court advantage of Madison Square Garden come to fruition.
0: Let's go north of the border. Justin's in Toronto. Justin, how did you react? How do you react to the Spurs blowing a 29-point lead to the Knicks?
4: Honestly, I'm loving it. So I was actually playing pickup ball, and then I came back after pretty much halftime finding out they're down by 30 and decided to put $100 on the Knicks to come back and win it. So, you know, nicely cashed out. I put 100. I don't know what it was. Something about 2026, I'm just feeling like teams like the Knicks and other teams
0: what
4: out there.
0: What was that payout?
4: It was a good 3,900. When I took it, they were down by 15.
0: Oh, whoa.
4: It was nice.
0: Congratulations to you. What are we doing tomorrow? Hey, what's the plan?
4: You know what with the money, instead of paying for $20 of expensive gas, I paid for $40 of expensive gas.
1: Oh!
4: That's how I treated myself. Exactly.
1: There we go.
4: Exactly.
1: Justin, shout out to you.
0: Congrats to you.
4: The only thing that is the funniest moment of that, I decided to ride it out, was I said in that last moment when Knicks were down by one, I said, you know what's going to happen? Jalen Brunson's going to take this ball in a terrible ISO situation, shoot a really bad ball, but my boy, my ex-Toronto Raptor, OG, is going to save the day, and he did it. So that's why I wanted to call in. Humble brag.
0: You got to get yourself a jersey, man. You got
4: to
0: get yourself a jersey.
4: Love listening to you guys, so enjoy the rest of your night, boys. Take care.
0: Thank you. Oh, love gosh. That. See, that was we've had an inverse on from the north of the border. Calls during this segment. We've covered the gamut. We have a lot of calls to get to. We plan to get to you. 310-840-4910. We heard from Victor Wembanyama. How about the winners tonight? The ones that rallied back. We hear from the New York side of things and get to more of your calls next on Westwood One Sports Night.
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0: and Linnell Willingham.
1: That's Linnell Willingham. I'm Josh Graham. The Knicks and Spurs just completed a game we're going to remember for a very long time, especially given the history of the Knicks, especially if the Knicks go on to win this series, now up 3-1. They come back from a larger deficit, the largest deficit any team's ever rallied to win from in the history of the NBA Finals. Previously, it was the Celtics down 24 in 2008, the Paul Pierce wheelchair game, beating the LA Lakers. This is the OG Anunoby game, we'll call it, with the tip-in coming back from 29 down, the greatest comeback in NBA Finals history. Let's go to the phones before we hear from the head coach of the Knicks, Mike Brown. Let's go to Chuck. That is in New Orleans. Chuck, 310-840-4910. How are you processing a game that's unlike anything we've seen?
2: Doing good, man. Doing good.

0: So 30 minutes ago, the question was, what was your first reaction? I can appreciate everybody breaking the game down and stuff like that, but that wasn't the question, right? The question was, what was your first reaction?
1: Yeah.
0: And my first reaction was, wow, 2 days ago, your president shows up to the game, shows everything's off, you know, and the first half of this game, I said, it's all jinx. Like, everything just feels completely off, out of whack, whatever. The end of the game is the biggest comeback in history, and he's not there to witness it. That was my first take.
1: Okay,
0: that was my first reaction. Like, wow.
1: I hear you. So that means Taylor Swift deserves all the credit, though, right? That means Taylor Swift put her in the rafters.
2: Yeah, literally put her in the rafters.
1: There goes Chuck in New Orleans.
2: Literally put her in the rafters. Have her perform in the rafters. What do you want to travel to? Can I choose where we travel to? Can I get some power in? A little power? I want to go to Dallas. Sure. But I want to hear what the people of Texas have to say. Triple M, what's up, man? Triple M? You can't have a call screen name like Triple M, and then when the damn phone is your turn, you go mute. Triple M.
1: What's up, Triple M?
2: Unmute your phone or something, pal. You know what? I can't. If anybody from Texas tonight is unable to gain the composure to speak,
1: yeah,
2: I understand after what happened. After what happened, I totally get it.
1: I think that might have been De'Aaron Fox's twin brother. I don't know. That might have just
2: Michael
1: hung up
2: Fox,
1: there.
2: Yeah.
1: The moment was too big in that moment. Let's go to Johnny in Chicago. 310-840-4910. Johnny, you're on Westwood One Sports Night. Go.
3: Hey, how you guys doing?
2: Doing good, man.
3: Good. Look, guys, I just wanted to chime in about the guy that called in and said he won $3,900 on a $100. He's full of smoke, because I checked all the websites and I bet a lot. There is no way that any site paid out for $100 to pay out $3,900.
2: Yeah,
3: I mean, if you're gonna bet
1: in the third quarter,
3: but tell the truth. Yeah, I mean, come on, seriously.
2: What, in the third quarter? Hold on. If he bet Knicks money line in the third quarter, that sounds believable.
3: $100 only pays out $3,900.
2: Dude, they were down 29, brother.
3: The odds
2: were probably stupid. I hear what you're saying.
1: Well, 29 was the second quarter. He said he got it at 15. He said the margin was 15 when he bet it. So he didn't bet it at 29. Okay. He bet it when it was 15. I think that's what
2: you're calling his bluff, Josh Gray?
1: But appreciate the note.
2: you calling that guy's bluff?
1: Let's hear from Mike Brown. Now, let's hear from Mike Brown, because he was talking about the significance, obviously, of a very significant shot that OG Anunoby made, and here's the level of praise Mike Brown attached to it.
4: Yeah, you mentioned what you said about OG, but also you were riding those guys right to the end, him and Jalen, I don't think sat maybe at all. Just kind of to see what they were doing, and probably exhausted for OG to make that play, just kind of how exceptional is that?
5: It's unbelievable, you know, the tip, how he had to control it and tip it in from. I mean, like I said, you know, that has to be the most iconic shot in the history of New York basketball. I mean, I'm not you guys. You guys know better than me.
1: Wow.
5: But it was just unbelievable. Jalen played the whole half. OG didn't. But we rode those guys, and they did a fantastic job of trying to play both ends of the floor, trying to play fast while trying to give it to us defensively.
2: Mm. Is this a good time? Is this a good time to potentially
1: not
2: give James Dolan some credit here for having the kahunas to go out and hire Leon Rose, who has had really no prior experience as an executive, as a well-known agent, and for him to put this roster together the way that he has, making the OG Anunoby trade. I believe it was 2023 at the All-Star break when they made that deal, trading a guy on RJ Barrett who was drafted to be, you know, the future face of the franchise. There have been shrewd moves between the margins made by Leon Rose and them putting this together. And whenever OG comes up big, I can't help but think, how did OG get there? The way that they've built this team is not how traditional NBA teams are built. Normally, you want to draft and develop. They basically have traded for and signed via free agency every key contributor, really outside of what, Mitch Robinson? So I am impressed with just the overall construction of the group. And whenever you, I can't help but think about that when thinking about and talking about OG's performance tonight.
1: One more from Mike Brown. Here he was calling out one particular celebrity on Nick's Celebrity Row in particular.
5: Fat Joe's sitting there with all these chains on. And every time he jumped up, the freaking lights with those chains, they blinded me. So it was a little hard. Fat Joe, keep wearing the chains because you look smooth.
2: Shout out to Fat Joe.
1: I love Fat Joe.
2: Shout out to Fat Joe.
1: Make It Rain.
2: Lean Back.
1: Is Make It Rain more famous than Lean Back?
2: I think Lean Back is probably his most famous song, I think. I don't know.
1: What's
2: you think Fat Joe? When I think Joey, when I think Joey Crack.
1: Last 10 years.
2: Didn't him and Remy Ma recently have a song that blew up in like 2018 when she first got out of jail? All the
1: there
2: Way Up.
1: There was the All the Way, all way Up song.
2: That song went crazy. Mm-hmm. Like,
1: I remember I met Fat Joe at a Duke Carolina game when his song was playing as he walked into
2: that's hard
1: towards his seat.
2: That's
1: and
2: hard.
1: Then I
2: do
1: met
2: they do that on purpose?
1: Fat
2: obviously,
1: Joe. It's quite a. I don't think you could. I think that was already on the playlist, and
2: that's tough.
1: He just walked in. It was very impressive. Let's go to Tremaine, who's in Alabama.
2: What up, Tremaine?
1: What do you have on Spurs Knicks?
6: All I'm saying is I feel like the Knicks are well coached. I feel like every time I watch this game and I tune into these finals, I feel like the Spurs are just coming down and doing whatever, where I feel like the Knicks are like more organized and more set up and setting up a thing. I'm telling you, I think Spurs would have won this game tonight if they would have just been coached better.
2: Anybody that's
1: coaching,
2: got
1: that's what it comes down to.
2: Anybody that's got smoke for Miss Johnson tonight, I hear you. I do.
1: Yeah. Last call of the hour goes to Stefan from Santa Cruz. Stefan, got about a minute and change. What do you have for me?
7: Just trying to figure out.
1: Me both, brother.
7: Yeah, I'm like doing Uber, and then I look at the score. We're up by one, and I go, wait a minute. We're up by one. Just run the clock. Run the clock.
2: Yeah.
7: And then I refresh it. I go, what the heck happened?
2: De'Aaron Fox, man.
1: So we're a Spurs fan in this instance.
7: Okay. Willingham, yeah. Linnell, I agree with you. Put in my boy, Dylan. Yeah. I've had enough with Fox. I just, I don't know what it is. Like, there's no discipline. You're the veteran. You take charge. This is your chance. If you do the right thing, you're two games away from getting a ring. Come on.
2: Yeah.
1: Stefan, thank you for holding. It's good to hear from you from Santa Cruz. Sound like a Spurs fan that's still processing things if we're attaching weird.
2: Sounds like us, Josh.
1: How cool is it to see calls nationwide and in Canada as well? And we're here for you. In a way, it could be therapy for Spurs fans. 310-840-4910 if you want in. We do have a non-basketball topic to hit, believe it or not. And we just might get to
8: this. This is Westwood One Sports.
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0: The question right off the rip, where does the Knicks rally from 29 points down to win Game 4 of the NBA Finals rank in terms of the all-time greatest comebacks in sports history? See what I did there, Linnell? Could have made it all-time collapses on the Spurs.
1: Glass half full.
0: We're talking about great comebacks. The Patriots coming back from 28-3 down in the Super Bowl 10 years ago. Or looking at the Red Sox trailing 3-0 down in the ALCS 2004. The Knicks, they're in that characterization. Yeah, so, just as long as they finish it off, Linnell.
1: So, yes, they have to finish it off. But what happened tonight, like, I'm not putting this in the same stratosphere of like the ALCS or Cleveland coming back against Golden State, because they were down 3-1. I think in terms of individual games, the best comp for this has got to be the 28-3 with the Falcons and the Patriots in the Super Bowl, just because of the single game aspect of it. I am ready. I'm already trying to fake jump around and move on, but I think, I know the rest of the country is going to say that I'm just simping for Wemby. Say what you want. This series to me is far from over. But yeah, I would call this probably
0: far.
1: Far from over. Yes, far, far from over, my friend. You know why I say that?
0: It's one game that
1: You know why I say that though? You figure something out here. I think
0: I don't.
1: Two consecutive games of Karl Anthony Towns being a total non-factor. Two consecutive games of him being a total non-factor. For the fourth consecutive game, you threw the first punch and kicked him in the ass in the first quarter. And yet, this series should be realistically like tied at two games apiece. It should, because they blew the lead in the fourth quarter in game two. It just blown leads, man, and a lack of composure from this group is the story. But I would go Atlanta in New England for that 28-3 game.
0: 310-840-4910 if you want in. Jay is in New Hampshire. Jay, we just brought up the 28-3 game. We're talking about the Spurs and the Knicks here. Where's your head at after what we just saw?
2: First of all, that guy that talked about Toronto, yeah, he's capping. He's lying. I caught it at plus 1,700 for 200, but that's because I know how the Knicks. The Knicks have been doing it all year round. They did it against Cleveland this year. If you remember game one, they came down.
0: Hold one sec. Now you're saying you bet $200 on the Knicks plus 1,700. Is that what you just said?
2: I bet 200 to make 3,400. But that's because, you know, like I said, I was hedging a bet. I was hedging a bet. So that's on that perspective.
0: Oh,
2: that's $200, you know. So you got to, you throw away some money to try to make something, you know. At the end of the day, but I've seen
1: Big Poppy, let me hold something, man. Damn.
2: No. I've seen the Knicks do it multiple times. They did it last year against the Pacers in the conference finals. They did it this year against Cleveland. They've also done things like be down 7 points with like 6 seconds left. So this team, you can't count them out. Second of all, so I appreciate De'Aaron Fox for that bonehead play that he just did.
1: Yeah.
2: You can't blame De'Aaron Fox, too. You got to put a lot of blame on Wemby. He missed 2 free throws that mattered. 2 clutch free throws for an 82% free throw shooter.
0: We haven't talked about that. Yeah.
2: Yeah, people just blame on De'Aaron Fox, but he missed 2 crucial free throws. And then, like I said, this is all about composures. This team, you could see, this team easily could have swept the Knicks. Because if you think about it, game one, game two, game four, they blew leads.
1: For sure.
2: But the difference is, had they had a coach like Pop, I guarantee you the majority of these players.
1: You guys
2: got to
1: stop putting all of this on Mitch Johnson,
0: man.
1: Guys.
0: Nah, see,
2: no,
0: hold one second. This is where I'll push back. No, you don't, and I'll tell you why. Because our lines are jacked. I appreciate the call. Here's why you don't have to do that. The players win games. Players lose games in basketball more than anything else. I'm sorry, you don't have to put it on coaching. That is scapegoating. That is a choice to make. Victor Wembanyama, he is the one that threw that ball off of Steph Castle's ass in game two. Victor Wembanyama is the one that went 9 of 25 tonight. And what was the stat line in the second half, Linnell?
1: 3 of 14 in the second half, including those two big misses at the free throw.
0: Mitch Johnson did not do that. Yeah. That wasn't Mitch Johnson. And he's an 80% free throw shooter, and you're right. He missed two free throws. I'm sorry. Miss me with blaming the coach when you blow a 29-point lead.
1: Josh, I think it's only natural that we kind of move the conversation forward with this. Like, who do you place more blame on, De'Aaron Fox or Victor Wembanyama, for what happened tonight? Like, that's because when you add the kind, and I'm shout out to the callers. This is why you all are great and part of this program as well. We had mentioned the two missed free throws from Wemba. We very much skated past that. That's a huge point, man. Like,
0: gosh,
1: in that situation, like, you got to knock those down,
0: again,
1: man. You do.
0: But I feel like we're taking a baseball cap to the fun of what we should be doing, and that's talking
1: and
0: about
1: celebrating the
0: what
1: Knicks,
0: the
1: okay.
0: Knicks did. Yes,
1: it's just hard, 3-1. Josh.
0: Let's talk about comebacks. No, it isn't. It isn't hard. Let's go to Dave in Chicago, who I don't think it's as hard for. I just think that we can choose to talk about the team that made history tonight.
1: The comeback.
0: In a positive
1: it should be called
0: sense.
1: The collapse.
0: I think, Dave, where are you at on tonight's game?
2: Well, first of all, I had to listen to it because I was driving, but I think it was awesome. But I want to say one thing for Willingham, and then I'm going to tell you the reason they won tonight. The one thing, if I did the math correctly, Willingham, 3-month anniversary of you and the esthetician girl.
0: Whoa.
1: For you to pull, what a deep pull, brother. Shout out to Chicago, man.
0: This guy's
1: That's
0: an
1: a
0: OG.
1: Deep cut. That's a deep cut.
0: OG and Anobi.
1: That never made it very far because I offended her by No, you're
2: in one word, why the Knicks won tonight.
1: What's that?
2: You ready for this?
1: What's that?
2: Danhausen.
1: No way. What a call.
0: Okay. Here's the thing. Thank you for
1: another
0: the call.
1: Another bad decision call. By the Fantastic. Fed. Where's he been on television?
0: Okay. Danhausen. I have had to talk to a number of Canes fans, Carolina Hurricanes fans, out of paying Danhausen the human money because they believed that the Hurricanes were cursed by Danhausen and the Vegas Golden Knights. You guys are the wrestling folks.
1: No,
0: Where are you guys at on Danhausen?
1: This is one of the greatest bits they've had in the last 20 years. We're talking about it on a national sports radio show. Danhausen. Like, are we kidding? He's over.
0: Are you in on Danhausen?
3: I'm a big Danhausen. I knew Danhausen when Danhausen was on the independent scene. To see him giving the Knicks a championship is pretty incredible. Because it's him. It's not James Dolan. It's not Jalen Brunson. It's not OG Anunoby or Ann Hathaway. It's Danhausen.
1: Yeah, very nice, very evil.
0: Danhausen. Yeah, you are cursed. Let's go to Charlie, who's in Cleveland. 310-840-4910. Charlie, talking about comebacks, ma'am. Where's your head at?
4: Right?
0: Charlie!
4: Damn.
0: Charlie!
4: Yeah?
1: What up, Chuck?
0: We got you now. Go right ahead.
4: All right.
0: Yeah, we have you.
4: So I'm a Cavs fan, right?
1: Sorry to hear that, brother.
4: And this game tonight reminds me much like game one. I'm having flashbacks. Fox reminds me of Harden, right? And all I got to say is, I got to say one more thing.
1: Yeah.
4: Taylor Swift is a bandwagon.
0: Please.
4: She went to Cleveland. And now she goes to New York.
0: Travis is the Cleveland fan. Wohomansek, Travis. She was there as Travis's plus one. Travis is the Cleveland guy. I don't think Taylor was trying to co-opt the Cleveland. She wasn't wearing Cleveland gear, was she? She was just there with Travis.
4: True. I'm still mad. Yeah. You know what? At this point, I have San Antonio in seven.
1: Hey, you know why?
4: Let's go
1: Charlie,
4: Spurs.
1: Let's go Spurs!
4: Say it with with me. Let's go, Spurs.
1: Let's go, Spurs.
0: Get Charlie out of here.
1: My God, Chuck.
0: There goes Charlie.
1: Charlie, you good with me,
0: brother? Do you understand the Charlie, you bit me reference, or no? Is that something that is even going over your head, Lanell? Is that too far back for
1: you? Are you kidding? Okay, I know I'm out on a lot of some cultural references that I should be in on, but ouch, Charlie, you bit me. How would I not know that? It's one of the greatest YouTube videos of all time. It almost gets me thinking about the Tourette's guy.
0: Early YouTube.
1: Probably not something I should mention, but the Tourette's guy was crazy too.
0: How about does leave Britney alone mean anything to you? Does that factor in, or is that not in your bag?
1: No.
0: Early YouTube viral videos.
1: No, but do you you like somebody the ekbaklai, the baklau? Is that something that you're familiar with
0: this
1: ekbaklai?
0: Show is completely off the rails.
1: We're gonna get canceled.
0: Yeah, let's go to Dave, who's in California. 310-840-4910. Dave, what are you thinking of when you watch this kind of comeback and trying to place it historically?
5: Hey guys, so yeah, we're from California here. And we're heading home from the Giants game. I don't know if you guys pay attention to baseball today.
1: I'm a Nats fan.
0: Oh, you were at the the home run walk-off being down 3 in the ninth, Bryce Eldridge.
5: They were down 8 going into the 8th inning. June 10th is going to go down as the greatest comeback in 2 sports we've ever seen.
1: It's a bar.
0: And the second greatest comeback of the day.
5: 100%. That's fine. We're a huge Giants fan. I'm a Warriors fan, so go Knicks. Go Knicks for sure.
1: Wow.
5: But
0: were you tempted to leave the ballpark? Were you tempted to leave the ballpark tonight, though?
5: Absolutely not. I got free tickets. Absolutely not.
1: Ah, that a boy. I dig it.
0: Whoa, hold on. So, anyway, free tickets? That would make me more... easy. I have less invested. So, it's a free ticket. I'll leave in the 8th.
1: But no, it's about enjoying the vibes, man. You get free tickets, you want to enjoy the vibes.
5: Oh, absolutely. Yeah, we were enjoying it.
0: Awesome call.
1: Appreciate you, man.
0: That's an awesome call from Dave.
1: Great game. Actually incredible.
0: I love how you just said you're a Nats fan.
1: Yeah, I know.
0: Even though you're a Dodgers guy.
1: Well, you weren't here. What was this, Denton? Was this Monday night where I made my official declaration to the country that I am officially a Los Washington Dodgers fan?
0: No, that was we were together last week when you said Dodgers.
1: Well, yeah. I'm a Los Washington, Los Washington Dodgers fan. So
0: awful.
1: I'm here.
0: It's just terrible.
1: No,
0: what you're doing there.
1: We're bringing the love together. Two of my passions.
0: Travis, he's in Texas. Travis, your thought on the comeback? The Knicks rallying to beat the Spurs.
1: Anybody that calls from Texas tonight, we're going to warn you. You can't cuss or else we'll get canceled by the FCC. I know you're upset, brother. You got to be.
6: No cussing. I'm a Mavericks fan, so I love that the Spurs lost. However, everybody blaming Mitch Johnson needs to point the finger at supposedly the most generational talent in the NBA. Carl Anthony Towns gets 2 fouls, the fastest time in NBA history. You don't drive the paint when he has 4 fouls halfway through the third quarter to get the guy to foul out. You just stay on the perimeter. Cat being in the game is the reason why the Spurs keep losing. He takes Wimby out of the paint, and that's why OG Anunoby, Jalen Brunson, ball out.
1: Here's something real quick, and we'll let you continue. I want to get on Mitch Johnson for this, too. The defensive game plan last game was Wimby off of Cat. He went back to that tonight for whatever reason.
6: I agree with you 100%, but Wimby is supposed to be this generational superstar. You're telling me he doesn't have the brain to know to do that? To drive the ball when he has
0: Here's the part where I'll defend Victor, and I appreciate the call.
1: Appreciate
0: He's 22. LeBron got backed in by J.J. Barea at 27 years old and was afraid to take shots in the fourth quarter, passing it up like a hot potato in a series against Dallas at 27 years old. LeBron might be, he's not my GOAT, but he's some people's GOATs, and he's certainly talent-wise one you could argue in terms of freakish talent if you want to compare him to Victor Wembanyama. That's LeBron at 27. Victor's 22. And I don't think that's nearly as scathing or as bad as what that was in 2011 post-finals, what LeBron was dealing with.
1: And we talked about the shooting splits in the second half, 3 for 14, but it's not like he was just hanging around the perimeter shooting jump shots. Like, I don't want that. That would be a inaccurate characterization of what we saw. There were missed attempts at the rim from Wemby. There were missed alley-oop attempts for Wemby. So, like, I don't want to crush him too much for the shot selection, because I do think it's kind of
0: one more. Sorry about that. One more. Let's go to Lugo, who's in San Diego. Last word on Knicks Spurs, at least for now. Knicks Spurs, one of the greatest comebacks we've ever seen. How do you place it historically, Lugo?
7: Hey, you know what? So what's going on, guys? I'm at the local sports bar. I'm with a Boston fan. He doesn't like the Knicks, and I'm with a New Yorker. He's actually a Spurs fan, and I'm watching this, and I'm watching, like, in the 10th minute, Wemby gets called for this bogus foul, and it's like a flagrant. And you see his disposition change the minute he walks back onto the court. And ever since that moment, his play was not the same. That's my take.
0: Could see
1: so
0: it.
1: That takes us back to the moment the topic we were talking about earlier, in terms of, you know, the next flagrant that Victor Wembanyama picks up, he will be suspended for the following game. I'm not going to sit here and say that his aggression level changed because of that afterwards, but I don't think it's nothing. I don't think it tells the whole story, but I hear you, is what I would say on that.
0: There is a football story we absolutely positively need to talk about, and that is saying something considering how crazy that basketball game was. We're putting this topic right there with what we just saw at Madison Square Garden, so you know it's good. And that's next on Westwood One Sports Night. 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

0: Cunningham.
1: Put a pin in the Knicks' 29-point historic comeback in the finals over the Spurs for just a few moments, because there are other massive headlines to talk about today. That's Linnell Willingham. I'm Josh Graham. The week started with Brendan Storsby being granted by a Texas judge an injunction to allow for him to play college football this season with Texas Tech, despite the NCAA saying he could not. In the wake of learning earlier this offseason, he had bet hundreds of times on college sports, which is a huge no-no, including placing bets on the teams that he had played for, a gigantic no-no, regardless of what sport you're looking at. So the week started with the outrage, Linnell. Then we finally started.
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2: As a society, we've been okay with other things that happens and allowing players to play. And this has been the one thing that has united people that we're against. It's crazy because it's not murder. It's not beating somebody. Or
3: I don't know if there's ever been a piece, I don't know if there's ever been a soundbite that's more damning to the image of a sport. I don't mean to speak a hyperbole when I say that. That may have been the stupidest thing that's ever been said by a head coach at in front of a microphone. He didn't beat anybody. He didn't commit murder. He committed arguably the biggest cardinal sin in sports today with the rise and influence of sports gambling. Man, come on. Trying to paint him out as a damn victim.
4: Head coach, maybe, but you can go back on the internet and find Jerry Sandusky, not a head coach, doing an interview with Bob Costas and trying to justify his behavior a little bit. That is probably on that pantheon, but not a head coach. You can dig that up if you want to. But, you know, fellas, wouldn't recommend trying this approach if you get caught cheating on your lady. Honey, I didn't murder anyone.
3: You know,
4: I didn't beat you. What's the big deal?
3: Yeah,
4: what's the big deal here? Again, the reality is you're an athlete. It is known in every single locker room, everywhere, that this is a line that nobody has crossed and recovered from when caught. As bad as crimes of physical harm are, they do not damage the integrity of the enterprise you have chosen to participate in. So that, Joey McGuire, is why there are people that skate on crimes that are worse, that are actual crimes, other than what Brendan Sorsby has done here. But none of those things jeopardize the enterprise the way having players bet on the teams that they participate or that they play for, that they are involved in, what that does to the games and people's view of it.
3: So the other part that I think is honestly borderline disgusting and trifling, if we're being honest, and this is where I'm going to, you know, ruffle some feathers here when I say this. I don't look at sports gambling, excessive sports gambling, I don't look at that as an addiction. And I've got a lot of people in my family that have suffered from drug and alcohol addiction. There is a chemical imbalance in the brain that is caused by the excessive use of drugs and alcohol that lead to the definition and the behaviors displayed when you are truly addicted to something. I think Brendan Sorsby is just a dumbass, if I'm being frank about it. This notion that he is some victim, I'm not buying that. It's a cop-out. It's a cop-out. And I think it's sad as hell that cop-out is being used not to, you know, raise awareness for the problem. No. It's being used to get his ass back on the football field. See, if they were really worried, if they were really on the subject of addiction, where is Brendan Sorsby speaking out about this? Where is Brendan Sorsby, you know, going out and advocating against, you know, sports betting and saying, hey, if you have an addiction out there, I have one too. We're one in the same. I'm not above it. You know, I think the addiction piece of this is garbage, and I know that is going to be met with some pushback. But
4: I'm not going to go there, but I'll say this, Linnell. Mm-hmm. Like, you can make the case that you can support somebody if you are of the belief that this is an addiction and that matters. You can support that person without having them play football for your school. Like, those should not be binary ideas. But getting to the second defense,

0: So the first defense was, what's the big deal? Sorsby didn't hurt anybody. Defense number two, the only reason anyone cares about this, Linnell, is because of how good Brendan Sorsby is and the position that he plays and how good Texas Tech is. This is the argument that Tech super donor Cody Campbell made with Dan Dockich earlier today. Here's how that sounded.
1: It's because the college football world doesn't think that Texas Tech should be as good as we are. We've been a disruptor, just like Indiana has. And so we're a target. And we have been even before any of this started. Now, if this had happened at LSU, people would say, ah, it's LSU. You know, they're always going to kind of do what they do, and, you know, they're going to keep playing. But it happened at Texas Tech. People don't want to compete with this. Of course, ADs in the Big 12 are saying crazy things and saying they don't want to play us. Well, they don't want to play us because they know he's good.
2: Is this AI we're hearing tonight, Josh?
0: Linnell, let me hold one sec. ISO, let me have this for a second, because bashing the Big 12 is one of my favorite things to do. Love to do it, and I'm happy to do it here. Don't flatter yourself. Nobody ever has been threatened nationally by Texas Tech football. You guys were relevant for the first time last year in 20 years nearly, when you had Michael Crabtree tiptoeing the sideline against Texas 20 or so years ago. You've never sniffed the title. This past year, the Red Raiders were smoked by a million by a Ducks team that also had no shot, not in the semis, but in the quarterfinals, your first college football playoff game. And secondly, the idea that the reaction is only there because it's a quarterback and that it's a star and that he's good and this wouldn't happen if it was somebody else. Are we just going to forget that Charles Bediako averaged maybe 10 a game for Alabama this past year, and yet it was one of the biggest stories out there in sports, and it was outrage everywhere, including in the SEC when he played for them? And here's the thing. I love college basketball. It's my favorite sport. You think college basketball is nearly as popular as college football? And do you think, as crazy as the idea is, that somebody could go back from the G League to play in college basketball is, that holds a candle to someone homeboy betting thousands of times on college sports, which is the biggest no-no you can have, including betting on your own team? Of course it would matter if he played tight end or was a pedestrian running back. It's not about how good your team is, because your team's not that good. And also, it doesn't really matter that he's a quarterback, and Charles Bediako showed us that earlier this year. Thank you for attending my TED Talk.
2: Josh Graham, ladies and gentlemen, he's here all night and the rest of the week. No, you cooked, bro. Like, that, it's honestly, Josh, I can't help but, like, look at it. Denton called it a potential, like, D-Day moment for college athletics, the injunction ruling, you know?
0: No.
2: And I agree.
0: It could be a positive. It could be the best thing that ever happens, because as dark as it seems, it could be. This is what gets people's bleep together and says, hey, maybe like let's not worried about some of the stuff here, and let's get enough legislation across the finish line to make sure this isn't allowed. Hey, SEC and Big Ten, let's get together and at least saying that's not allowed. And if this is what it takes for us to get there, to have some sustainability in college football, we might look back and say this was the best thing that ever happened for the sport.
2: So the other piece of it for me is the fact that, like, this should have never made it to Lubbock. Like, why didn't the commissioner of the conference levy down a punishment for this? Like, this is something that clearly, I don't think it had to reach that level. Like, this is an egregious offense. The kid deserves a punishment.
0: Now you're hitting. Now you're getting to the real stuff. Because again, I'm in ACC country. You know, a big issue has been poaching players and doing so illegally and tampering. Pretty blatant example was Miami needed a quarterback and Duke had a pretty good one, and then he suspiciously entered the portal and suddenly played for the Miami Hurricanes. Made you wonder, and that guy was under contract too, and Darian Mensah. Didn't really hear the ACC commissioner have a strong take on it. Why? Because Miami's the one team that has a shot at doing something in your league nationally. You don't really want to rock the boat. And that's true when it comes to Brett Yormark's position with Texas Tech as well. Because here's the thing, as we kind of noted with the Big 12, don't think Texas Tech's going to do anything, really. Don't think they're in that class of Indiana or LSU or whoever. But they're better than everybody else in that conference. They're better than everybody else in that conference. And that's the uncomfortable position that you're in. And I think Kirby Hokut understands this as well as Tech's AD. I don't know if he has the stomach for it. He said in a statement today, we didn't say he was going to be able to play. We're just trying to support the athlete. And it makes seems as if they weren't ready for the type of reaction that this has attracted. And they've quickly realized today that all the lines that they're trotting out there, nobody's buying. Nobody's buying it. And it's not going to go away.
2: You make a hell of a point, though. Maybe this is like the straw that breaks the camel's back, so to speak. And like this pushes things over the finish line in terms of, I don't think legislation, Josh, is the correct solution. I think they need to get a commissioner. I think they need to do what they don't want to do and collectively bargain with the players so that you can have a real, you can have bylaws that everyone's got to follow. That's the point. Like,
0: Easier said than done.
2: Easier said than done,
0: because it requires people to sacrifice and the SEC and the Big Ten to realize there are other parts of the country too, and it's just a mess. If I'm going to get embarrassed when we play grammar school, it's only right that we have some fun at Linnell's expense too.
2: No.
0: And that is next on Westwood One Sports Night.
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0: 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Here's Josh Graham and Linnell Willingham.
1: We'll get to Graham's gambling and weird but true shortly. Linnell, we've got BDOT who's going to join the program in about a half hour. Most entertaining guest in sports talk. Usually I get shamed when BDOT joins us because I struggle with the urban vernacular. We play grammar school. It's a good time. Speaking of shaming, by the way, you'll hear from De'Aaron Fox in about 15 minutes. De'Aaron had a difficult play that he's getting a lot of blame for tonight as the Knicks come back from 29 points down, a historic deficit erased to win Game 4 of the NBA Finals. But Linnell, it's only right that if I'm going to be put to the test and being asked about my acumen in certain areas, that you kind of are put to the test a little bit as well. Have you seen the trailers for the movie Disclosure Day that is releasing in theaters on Friday?
2: And in relation to Denton Day?
1: None.
2: No.
1: Disclosure Day. It's an aliens movie. It's a movie about aliens.
2: He is not an alien. He's my advocate. No, I have not.
3: I do look like an alien when I shave my
1: tough
3: head.
1: Tough night for
2: you know what, man? I wasn't even going to go there.
1: Today, though,
2: despite me owing
1: day.
2: You one for the rest of our lives and friendship together because you said that you insinuated that I looked like Jeff Ross.
1: That was a thing that happened. So, Disclosure Day is coming out. Steven Spielberg, he is known as being perhaps the greatest living director there is. And I'm just interested in how many of the movies I'm about to rattle off that Linnell Willingham has seen. I just want to know, like, we'll go through the list, and then at the end, you tell us.
2: When you say seen, do I have to be able to, like, remember every piece of the movie? Like, I've seen, you know, Forrest Gump, right? But I've only seen Forrest Gump once. So I can't recite a bunch of lines from Forrest Gump. But
1: that's
2: I know
1: fine.
2: About the shrimp
1: that's
2: scene.
1: Fine.
2: And
1: that's fine.
2: Bubble Gump shrimp and chicken shrimp and beer shrimp. And yeah. So
1: and
2: what
1: I
2: if I've heard
1: running.
2: Of the movie?
1: Okay.
2: What if I've heard
1: that's
2: of the movie,
1: fine. I, well, if no, no, no. I would hope you've heard of every single one of these.
2: Okay.
1: I will hope you have heard of these.
2: Okay.
1: See, these are movies on Steven Spielberg's catalog. Let's begin with the three history-shaping blockbusters that he created. Jaws, 1976. E.T. the Extraterrestrial, 1982. Jurassic Park, 1993.
2: I've seen all three.
1: Let's go!
2: I've seen all three. Yes.
1: I had faith in you.
2: I've seen all three.
1: I had faith in you
2: the
1: today.
2: D-Day
1: was about to tell me, no, he hadn't seen any of these. I hope that you had seen one of those three movies.
2: The one that I have the least amount of recollection and knowledge on is E.T., though. That's the one that, like, I would struggle to pull. What's the damn... People joan and say that people use E.T. as a joning reference very frequently because, obviously, it's E.T. Look at the thing, like... But, yeah, that's the movie that I probably couldn't recite a line out of at all.
1: That movie's high up on the list of movies I'm very excited to show Daniel one day. To have him see E.T. through his eyes and watch it, that's exciting. Okay, with blockbusters in mind, Steven Spielberg, he also set the mold for movie trilogies. He was best friends with George Lucas on set giving notes to the Star Wars films. But putting that aside, Spielberg created the Indiana Jones movies. So Raiders of the Lost Ark, Temple of Doom, Last Crusade, anything.
2: None of them. Never watched Indiana Jones. Okay. Yeah, not once. I'm familiar with Daniel Jones, who was the quarterback of the Indianapolis Colts. I know sports. I don't know movies.
1: Or Alabama Jones, Shane Gillis dunking on Nick Saban that one time.
2: Mm-hmm.
1: The last category for Spielberg, historical classics. Saving Private Ryan, you referenced D-Day. That is maybe the greatest World War II movie ever, if not maybe Schindler's List about the Holocaust. He did Lincoln in recent years. If we're doing honorable mentions... AI, a really good movie. Catch Me If You Can, a really good movie.
2: No file. Could be great movies. I just couldn't tell you if they were.
1: Okay.
2: D-Day, catch me if you can. So that sounds.
1: Is your batting average lower? It's a great movie. Leo DiCaprio, Tom Hanks. Is your batting average lower than Linnell's? You've seen three of the movies.
3: It's probably lower. Well, remind me of the first three. I've seen E.T. I don't do dinosaurs. So
1: Jaws, E.T., and Jurassic Park.
2: You ever watched Jurassic Park then?
3: No, hell no. I've seen E.T. That's all I got for you there.
2: Jurassic Park's like the... No, it's honestly, and you can help me out with this, Josh. You're like our movie guy here on the show. Was Jurassic Park kind of like one of the first of its kind in terms of like that sort of animation with the with the animals and stuff like
1: yes.
2: that?
1: Yes.
2: Okay.
1: Yes. It was a combination of the two. It seemed to be, it looks great because it still has practical effects and it's the first to introduce like CGI with the dinosaurs and everything
2: that's
1: as
2: what
1: well.
2: It's called. So CGI,
1: it still looks great and it holds up very well. That is a Steven Spielberg classic. For you, if you just watch the first 15 minutes of Saving Private Ryan, you'll know why that's a movie that 25, close to 30 years later.
2: Is it a tearjerker?
1: You're going to be doing something.
3: It's a blood jerker.
2: Really? My favorite...
1: Oh, so you've seen Saving Private Ryan.
3: I've seen the scene. I haven't seen the movie.
2: Okay. Is it not a tearjerker, though?
1: 15 minutes is D-Day.
2: It sounds like a... tearjerker title, Saving Private Ryan.
1: You'll have to find. There's only one way to find out, Linnell.
2: Only one way
1: to find out.
2: So I have some homework, is what you're telling me, huh, my friend?
1: All right. Yes, that movie, Saving Private Ryan, worth checking out. I have one bet to place very quickly. It's time for Graham's Gambling.
0: It's time for.
2: Hold on. When I am here, Josh. Before you do Graham's Gambling, there's just one thing that I need you to say. And I'm sorry, Mr. Big Voice Guy, for cutting off the beautiful production that we have. What are you doing again, my friend?
1: I'm gambling again. Now it's time.
2: There we go. You know,
0: it's time for
2: Man Count Money.
0: Gambling. Let's make some money.
1: Hurricanes team total over 3.5 goals.
2: You feeling it?
1: Plus 108. I'm going to be in the building tomorrow night. D-Day is going to be hosting the show. I think the Hurricanes, much like the Knicks series is over, I think the Canes got this. I think the Canes are going to win this series, period. End of story.
2: You were talking puck earlier when we were prepping for the show, and you talked about the lack of depth in net for Vegas. How do you think that ultimately, you know, comes to bite them tomorrow night?
1: The Golden Knights have a Carter Hart problem in goal. Carolina has scored four times or more in every game of this series. It's 2 losses, 5-4 margins in game one in the double OT epic in game three. Unlike the Canes, the Knights don't have a suitable backup. They have had Carter Hart play in every playoff game. They don't want to go to Aiden Hill. Especially without a travel day. They played in Vegas last night without a travel day and cross-country travel. Hart's going to have issues given the way that Carolina peppers a lot of shots on goal. And the Canes, meanwhile, they're not nearly as concerned on their back end. They shouldn't be. They have two goalies that they can rely on. Brandon Bussey, who won last night's game, and then who's won the rest of the playoff games. But Frederick's either going to be rested or Bussy is going to keep the bus rolling. And regardless of who they have, Carolina has the ability to dramatically limit the amount of shots that teams get. For 5 straight years, Linnell, the Canes have led or have allowed the fewest shots on goal in the National Hockey League. So they have the ability to make life very easy for their goalies. They're well rested. Carolina is at home. They were the best home team in the NHL this season. And now they have... It's a best 2 out of 3, and 2 of the games are in Raleigh. I think the Canes win tomorrow night, and I wouldn't even be surprised if they win in 6. Boom. Over 3.5 team total for the Canes.
2: So basically what JG is telling you, take the team goal total. Take the Carolina over on the team total, right?
1: Yeah.
2: And they might as well sprinkle something on the money line too, based off of what Josh is saying. So here we go. Freaky man counting money all day.
1: I like the team total over. I like the team total over because that's plus money, dog. Carolina's a favorite. I'd take the plus money at the team total over because I think they have a Carter Hart problem, and I think Carolina is going to handle its business. That's what they're going to do, Linnell.
2: I hope they handle business for your sake. I want you to be a happy host. I'm actually quietly rooting for them.
1: Thank you.
2: For you, my friend.
1: Thank you. Tomorrow night, going to be in the building. Denton Day, I'll have a live report from Raleigh. We'll see how that goes. De'Aaron Fox spoke to the media after his gaffe. You'll hear it. We'll react to it next on Westwood One Sports Night.
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0: Here's Josh Graham and Linnell Willingham.
1: Linnell, two questions. They're similar, but the framing is different, and the differences are key here. Who deserves more blame for the loss, Victor Wembanyama or De'Aaron Fox? 29-point lead blown, historic blown lead for the San Antonio Spurs. De'Aaron Fox smoking a layup when you could have just been fouled in the final 10 seconds leading up to the OG Anunoby tip off of Jalen Brunson miss. Or Victor, who was 9 of 25 from the field, missed two free throws in the final minutes. There's video of Knicks fans throwing something at Victor outside the team hotel in New York, which is interesting considering that the Knicks won tonight. So that's a question. And we have De'Aaron Fox sound that we'll get to in a bit. And then there's the question of who was more responsible for the comeback? Is it OG Anunoby, who went for more than 30 tonight and had the game-winning shot? Or was it Taylor Swift's aura? Or about Wu-Tang Clan?
2: Wu-Tang?
1: The comeback started with the Wu-Tang. Wu-Tang forever. Saying that the New York Knicks are nothing to bleep with.
2: Shout out to Wu-Tang. We didn't even mention that all night long, by the way. The rally low-key did start with the Clan getting things going. Josh, I think I made my thoughts very clear at the opening of this show in terms of who I was most, you know, displeased with tonight, and it was De'Aaron Fox. On second review, though, man, I hold Victor Wembanyama in such a high regard, Josh. You know this. The listeners know this. I have dubbed him as somebody that I think has the legitimate potential to be the greatest of all time if he's able to stay healthy. With that being said, to blow a 29-point lead and then proceed to go 3 of 14 in the fourth quarter, a minus 27, it's very and the missed free throws. That's like the cherry on the cake here. It makes it really difficult not to say Victor Wembanyama. Can I cop out here and say 50-50? But, like, I don't want it to be I'm almost going to say – I almost want to say Wemby, Josh, because I expect more from him. I have higher expectations for Victor Wembanyama relative to De'Aaron Fox, who is not at all absolved of blame here, as we know.
1: Here was De'Aaron Fox talking about the end of the game, the missed layup, how things ended for the San Antonio Spurs.
3: Have them scored. Try to get a layup, get up three. You know, make them force them to need a three. And OG made a good block.
4: Was there anything you could believe on OG's chickens that you guys might have
2: done? That, you know what? That answered the question for me. What a tone-deaf, immature answer. That's the wrong answer, and rarely at the podium is there a right answer and a universally correct answer. But the bottom line is, talk about we could have made the layup and make it a three-point game. You know what else would have made it a three-point game? Two free throws. De'Aaron Fox, and you would have had the ability to milk some clock by dribbling to the corner. And you had a timeout at your disposal if things got tricky in that corner, because that's one of the dead spots on the floor if you know hoop. That response, though, you know what I wanted to hear, Josh? Hey, look, I got to be better in that moment. If he would have said that, we could have been dunking all over Victor Wembanyama. But that, to me, Josh, sounded like a lack of fundamental understanding for what the hell he did. Honestly.
1: I'm smiling because I see Linnell being critical of answers that a star athlete gives. You know where I'm headed here. B-Dot, he's going to be here in about 15, 20 minutes. We got to talk about it. Hadn't talked about it at any point today. Quote, LeBron James, I'm not taking anybody over me. There's no question. I think Mike will say the same thing. Rest his soul. Kobe will say the same thing. Magic will say the same thing. Bird will say the same thing. Shaq could say the same thing. The late, great Wilt, Kareem. I don't think none of us are going to take someone else. If there's a general manager and he's eyeballing us, all of us on a baseline, with the number one pick, it's going to be hard not to take me. Champ, LeBron, once again, not being able to just say, just like you want to hear De'Aaron Fox say, hey, man, I just need to be better. I just want one time for LeBron James to be asked the GOAT question and say, actually, what Mike says out loud and what Kobe said out loud and what Kareem said out loud and the other greats said out loud, which is, there is no GOAT. There isn't one. It's a subjective. There isn't one. Rather than saying, me. It's me.
2: We had a very passionate discussion about this pre-show. And, you know, I was really frustrated with you, Josh. And you know I was. I went on my diatribe and I said, all you old heads, all the OGs out there, y'all just hating on LeBron James. That's what y'all love to do. He's a flawless human being. Great dad. Great husband, great ambassador for the game, and also the greatest basketball player that's ever existed in the NBA. So the last part I was not privy to, Josh. Was that a quote in terms of the baseline comment? If we were all on the baseline, I think they're all choosing me.
1: All of it.
2: He said that?
1: All of it. That's it.
2: That's crazy.
1: He did.
2: Now, that part, Bron, I don't know if that sounds like red wine to me. That sounds like red wine, LeBron, on a Taco Tuesday or something, you know, when he's kicking back with his feet up. I don't know. You know, it's going to be hard to get me to say anything negative about one LeBron James. I have been several times accused of being Bron sexual. It's really hard for me to look at anything he does and, you know, criticize him. I'm being honest.
1: No, again, it's fine to believe in yourself. Like Vibes Curator writes in, are you the best sports commentator? I hope you believe in yourself. Yeah, it's okay to believe that. That's fine. Like, I bet you De'Aaron Fox thinks he's the best player in the NBA. Clearly, I mean, he's taking shots at the end of finals games,
2: right? Well, hold on.
1: Right?
2: De'Aaron Fox thinks that he needs to get evaluated.
1: But here's the thing. But listen, how would we all react if De'Aaron Fox said out loud, I think I'm the best player in the NBA? Believe that. Just don't say it out loud. Just don't say it out loud. That's the problem. Here's the thing. The problem is, if you really were the greatest, you don't have to keep telling us. You don't have to keep telling us. Let us tell you how great you are. You don't have to keep telling us. Like, the hottest girl in school, the hottest girl with the bar, doesn't need to tell you she's the hottest girl. She just is. That's the analogy here. The guy who's often telling you how great he is probably insecure.
2: You think he's insecure? Come on.
1: Why say this then?
2: He was asked the question. Why do we keep asking him? Why?
1: Because so is Michael. Know. So is Kareem. They always get asked. Michael got asked by Gayle King just a few months ago in CBS. And she said, and guess what he said? I'm not the GOAT. There is no GOAT. Like, it's disrespectful to David Thompson, disrespectful to Bill Russell, it's disrespectful to the greats to say that there's a GOAT.
2: Why is it disrespectful? What's wrong with having self-confidence, Josh? I have no issue with him saying that he's the greatest of all time.
1: Again,
2: I look at it as self-confidence.
1: It's fine if you're self-confident. No one's saying De'Aaron Fox shouldn't believe he's the best guy. No one's saying that LeBron shouldn't believe it. Just don't say it out loud. Just don't say it out loud. It was bad when Kanye did it last decade, talking about, I'm the greatest and I know it. That's the problem. Oh, the hot girl who does say it becomes less hot if she says it out loud.
2: Well, like, I don't know.
1: No one likes the person that's hot and knows it.
2: I actually get steamed up for the girl that's hot and knows it. Please tell me how hot
1: really?
2: You are. Please tell me how good you look. Because I love confidence. I love swagger. I love aura. If you're a baddie, let me know, baby. If you're a baddie, let me know. Josh, we disagree on that.
1: We do. Wholeheartedly. Yeah. Oof. Yeah, good luck having to, you know, if you're dating, make sure.
2: Can I actually say something totally random?
1: On Instagram and every holiday. Yeah, just make sure you're ready. Tag her. Make sure.
2: Do you think angles. This is totally out of left field, and I'm admitting it. I know a guy. I'm actually going to hold
1: what
2: this.
1: What are we doing?
2: I'm going to hold this comment to myself. I don't think he's insecure, though. I think you're reaching with that. I do.
1: Jeff is in Dallas. Jeff, what do you make of the end of the NBA Finals tonight, which might be a wrap for the series now that the Knicks are up 3-1?
5: Yeah, it's going to be a wrap, man. They've won 14 of 15. There's no way San Antonio's winning three in a row. But my call is about the final play. Okay. So they knew that the inbounder, they knew that the shooter was going to get double teamed, right? When Brunson first goes up for the shot, I'm like, oh my God, why are you shooting from there? But then when you watch on the replay, he waited until Wemby stepped out and then threw the ball up. And then
1: nobody's
5: covering the inbounder. He goes, makes the tip in, and they win. My question is, do you think the play was designed that way? Because that's just genius if it was.
1: Yes,
5: or did it just work out
1: absolutely,
5: that way?
1: Absolutely. And I'll tell you why. Because you and I had the same thought. And this is what's great, why you should subscribe to our YouTube channel where you can watch the show in addition to listening to it. I think we actually put out the clip where in real time we are on air and seeing exactly what happened. My first comment was brilliant to take the shot right away from the right wing, because that's the first thing that struck me. Why are you taking this shot so soon? It's because the action that they had at the top of the circle and where Brunson caught it pulled Wembanyama away from the basket, and it was smart for them to know Brunson could make this shot, but if he doesn't, we're attacking the rim hard if we have a great shot at an offensive rebound if Wemby is away from the paint. So very, very smart, and I think Linnell completely intentional by Mike Brown.
2: Yeah, he's got to get credit for it. I agree. But if I'm being real, to play devil's advocate, like if I'm Mitch Johnson, if I'm a vet on San Antonio, I'm telling Wemby, like, stay in the paint. Like, I'm playing a defense that no matter what, he's not going to leave the paint. I would have went zone on that last possession. And when Jalen Brunson, I would have went zone on that possession. And here's why. When Jalen Brunson got the basketball, I would have trapped his ass. Would have made him get rid of the basketball. Why do I say play zone? Because if you're in a 2-3 or a 1-3-1, that's probably what I would have went in that situation, 1-3-1. Wemby's the last line of defense in the zone. When you're the last guy in the zone, there's nothing that's going to bring you out. There shouldn't be. That's just my thought with it. I'd go 13.
1: One more. Let's go to Clint, who's in Dallas. Clint. 310-840-4910. Last word on this game before we go to B-Dot. What do you got, Clint?
6: Couple of things, guys. I sat there and watched that game. And it's not often that I agree with Charles Barkley, but San Antonio actually showed that they just might be the dumbest team in the history of the NBA to take 8 threes in a row, to do the things that they were doing. The thing that San Antonio is missing, they don't have a post-game move. Everything with him is the lobs and him if he's shooting well. He doesn't have a move that he can just go to. De'Aaron Fox, it's ridiculous. And again, Johnson's just being outcoached by Mike Brown. In key situations, he's just and Johnson's just showing that I don't know what I'm doing. Or his players are dumb and they're not listening to him. And I absolutely 110% agree how you don't go zone there and trap him and then let Wemby take care of the paint and two other guys just spread out to the shooters. And listen, if Jason Hart or OG make a three, congratulations.
2: You live with
6: congratulations.
2: Him.
6: Yeah. You live with that. But Brunson's not beating me, and Towns isn't beating me in that situation. And to man, De'Aaron Fox, whoa. De'Aaron Fox won't be a Spur next year. I mean, Dylan Harper's already the better player, but he won't be a Spur next year. And if they can get that to help and get them some depth, they need a guy who can get a bucket, who can just, I'll go get us a bucket when a team is making a run at us, because Wemby isn't there yet with that. And that's all I really had to say. Dumbest team I've ever seen.
1: Appreciate you, man.
2: Yeah.
1: Do you know how many field goals made the Spurs had in the final 9.5 minutes of this game?
2: One.
1: They're up 20, 95-75. They made 2 field goals.
2: Jesus.
1: The final 9.5 minutes of this basketball game. 9 field goals.
2: Tells the story, man. One of the callers, Josh, called in and said, man, I can't, every time I looked up at my TV, because I know how these games get when it's a blowout, I got a little bit lax and maybe I start walking around the house, I start doing laundry. Every time you peep and look back at the TV, the lead. Shrinking and get smaller and smaller and smaller. I love the question that you asked earlier in the show, what's next with Wemby? And the last caller just hit it. He's got to develop a go-to move in a post game. I totally agree.
1: Oh.
2: Totally agree.
1: I thought you were going to say love the question about how much credit does Taylor Swift deserve.
2: Oh, my God.
1: The moment that I – hold one sec. This is real. The moment – yeah, I actually started to take it seriously and pay attention to the Knicks and say, hey, we can't do right out of the rip talking about how this game's over and such, is when the TV cameras cut to her when the lead was cut to 22 and Mitch Johnson calls timeout and she's dancing and it's going viral. Everybody's mocking her, saying, does she know it's a 22-point lead? She saw the vibe. She saw the future. And saw that, hey, the Knicks, this isn't over, and I'm celebrating it now. Jump aboard. Taylor Swift was ahead of the game, ahead of everybody else.
2: Yeah,
1: she didn't
2: dreams.
1: Quit. She kept believing.
2: Why can't you see?
1: Wildest dreams. Taylor Swift, Swift banger. Yeah. The wildest dreams is a Taylor Swift banger. When B-Dot joins the show, he apparently has NBA hot takes that, believe it or not related to Knicks Spurs tonight. How's that possible? That and Grammar School on the way when the most entertaining guest in sports talk joins us next on Westwood One Sports Night.
0: The Knicks are one win away from their first NBA title in over 50 years. New York can taste it. Up 3-1 in the series. Can they finish the job? Game 5 is in San Antonio. Saturday night, Westwood One Sports.
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7: 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Here's Josh Graham and Linnell Willingham.
8: Willingham, I'm Josh Graham, and we're being joined now by the most entertaining guest in sports talk. B-Dot is here on Westwood One Sports Night. Dot, going to throw a bit of a curveball here right out of the gate. Rather than hit on the NBA from the final standpoint, tonight obviously being game four, of the NBA Finals, let's look at the draft. We're less than 2 weeks out. You love college basketball, being based in North Carolina, more than anybody I know. So there's this sense a couple weeks out from the draft that Cam Boozer is stock as high as it's ever been. He could not only go number two, some think he could still go number one in this draft. How do you feel about Cam Boozer in the top two, Dot?
9: You remember when the when the Portland Trail Blazers went and picked up freaking Greg Oden and passed on Kevin Durant? You remember that? You remember when the Portland Trail Blazers went and picked Sam Bowie?
8: Wow, deep pool.
9: And missed on freaking Michael Jordan. You remember? That's what's gonna happen for anybody that tries to grab Cam Boozer over Caleb Wilson. That's what's gonna happen.
8: Caleb Wilson.
9: Yeah, Caleb was. We're going to look down the line and we're going to say, yo. We're going to say, yo, what were they thinking? Let me tell y'all something about Caleb.
8: Hold on a second. Did I mention that he's from North Carolina, Liddell?
10: No. It just conveniently went over our heads. Yeah. I thought he was about to say Darren Peterson, and he said Caleb.
9: I love DP. I honestly think DP is the best player in this draft, no doubt about it. But my Duke Carolina bias has to have this chance. Okay.
10: Way to be honest, Doc.
9: Yeah, absolutely.
8: So rank the top four in order then. Rank Darren Peterson, A.J. Dabanca, Cam Boozer, Caleb Wilson.
9: I think DP is first. I think A.J. is second. I really think Caleb Wilson is third, and I think Cam Boozer is fourth. I've never even seen Cam Boozer dunk, man. This dude can't jump over a penny if you lay it down on the freaking sidewalk. Like, that's not going to work in the NBA, dude. Like, he's smart. He's athletic. He's strong. He's skill set. He has his daddy's last name. So all those things are bold.
0: DC voters.
11: Yeah.
0: Primary and special elections are coming, and for the first time, we're using ranked choice voting.
11: Girl, what's that?
0: Where you can rank up to 5 candidates on your ballot. If your first choice candidate doesn't make it, your vote moves to your second choice.

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1: You don't know if he goes to a team that he don't like, if he's going to damn do load management. Cam Boozer, I just told you, he can't jump over a rope. Like,
2: you said a rope to a rope.
1: tomato, tomato. Pick one, rope or roach.
3: But Dot, here's the thing. I actually don't disagree so much because my take since the beginning of this has been consistent that there isn't a lot of difference between 1 through 4. I don't think there's a bad pick you can make. 1 through 4, I don't think there's a lot of separation. Linnell disagrees with this front.
2: I do. I think the clear-cut top two guys are Peterson and DeMonte. I think there's a gap between those two and then Wilson and Boozer. And I agree with you. I would take Caleb Wilson over Cameron Boozer as well. My thing about Boozer that I continue to worry about is, like, how good of an athlete is he? And what do I mean by that? I mean, can he slide his puppies on the wing? If he gets switched onto a guard, is he going to get put in the mix? Like, can he slide his feet defensively? Can he create offense for himself and others? This ain't, you know, ACC basketball where you're going to be able to back everybody down and play bully ball. You got to have some skill and be able to knock down jumpers. So,
1: listen, man, we have a podcast, Believe in Hills Hoops, and in that joint, Desmond always talks about his comparison of Cam Boozer is a more athletic Tyler Hansbrough. And I agree with that.
2: Wow.
1: Like, he has, yeah, I agree with him.
2: It's disrespectful now.
1: It's not disrespectful. They're the same style. They're the exact same style of play. Cam Boozer just had a better 3-point shot, but it was bully ball in the paint. It was a bull in a china shop type situation with a little bit of skill. And that's not going to work in the NBA a la Tyler Hansbrough. And this is coming from a freaking Tar Heel fan.
3: We have B-Dot with us. That's Linnell Willingham. I'm Josh Graham. Westwood One Sports Night. B-Dot's the most entertaining guest in sports talk because whether it's sports or not, my man's got takes. He's here. He's ready, regardless of how late it is, ready to go. The other reason we love Dot is because he makes me very uncomfortable in a game we call grammar school that they guise as being educational, but really it just ends up pointing at laughing at me because I don't know. See, we learned that Linnell doesn't know a lot about movies already, so it's only right that I get shamed as well in the way of not knowing urban vernacular.
2: You are good, Josh Graham. You are good, man.
3: All right. So it's three expressions or phrases of the urban persuasion, and I have Linnell as a lifeline for one of the three.
2: Kinda.
3: Got to get 2 out of 3 right. What do we have to get us started, B-Dot?
1: Well, because I hate the Knicks. And not just hate the Knicks, it's the fans that I hate more than anything. Like, I hate the Knickerbocker fans. I hate those Knickers. You understand what I'm saying to you? I hate them. Josh, you can't say Knickers, but I can say Knickers, okay? I hate them.
3: Unless you're talking about clothing. Like, clothing, I would feel.
1: I would ask you to stay away from that as well.
3: Fine.
1: Nevertheless.
2: No. I actually am curious as to what clothing you're talking about, pal. Could you be more specific?
3: Like pants. Like, any, I'm not going to say it. Pants. I'm scared.
1: Yeah, no, say it, Josh. You put yourself in a situation now.
3: Not gonna say it.
1: How does your demographic say pants in knickerdom?
3: What's the first word?
1: So what we're gonna do is we're gonna use New York slang today.
2: Oh yeah. Josh, you should not just out the park, bro. Because I actually use it sometimes in passing because I'm part New York.
1: Definitely. This right here, this should be so easy, Josh. And I'm going to set you off so easy with the very first one. Tell me the difference between these two phrases.
2: Mm-hmm. Oh, no. Actually, the difference between something. Now you asking for too much.
1: No, I'm not. Watch this. What's the difference between this? One phrase. Yeah, nah. Other phrase. Nah, yeah.
2: Come on, Josh. Think, bro.
3: Yeah, nah. Is what you say when you're just disagreeing with something. Nah. Or yeah, nah. Right. You Cam Boozer going number one or number two in the draft. Nah, yeah, you know, nah. Then nah, yeah, maybe is the opposite. Maybe it's like the way that white people say hell yeah, nah, yeah.

0: No, Josh. Not I think yet. You're onto something though. Like I think you're going like double negative here. Is that what you're trying to do?
1: Yeah. Nah, yeah.
0: You know what I'm saying?
1: What is it then?
2: Is that your final answer, Josh?
1: Yes, it's my final
0: answer. Nah,
1: that is correct.
2: Good job. Good job.
0: My heart.
1: See, the inverse of some things, like comparing it to what we have in Tokyland, Go Virginia Tech, right, is like I was at a wedding on Friday night, and they played Mr. Brightside by The Killers, and my black friends at this wedding were not dancing, and then it dawned on me, oh, Mr. Brightside is for white people what Dreams and Nightmares is for black folks.
2: Yeah.
1: But it is. Like,
0: I hope The Killers were smart enough to patent the damn thing. That dumbass Meek Mill. I'm sorry, we didn't even talk about this. Brother is stupid.
2: Why? What did he talk about this?
0: You know LeBron and Nike are doing a Dreams and Nightmares collab, and they're making merch, and they ain't include Meek. And Meek and them tried to sue, but Nike patented Dreams and Nightmares.
1: D-Day, is this a good comp? Thumbs down or thumbs up? Thumbs up, thumbs down. The Killers, Mr. Brightside, as the white version of, for white people, what Dreams and Nightmares is.
0: I thought, like, can I take a stab at that?
1: He's on the fence. He's on the fence.
2: What song was it at your wedding, Josh, that y'all went crazy over? And I was like, yo, it wasn't
1: Nuck If You Buck?
2: No, it was a white song that y'all all, like,
0: you played Nuck If You Buck at your wedding?
2: It might have been Shout.
1: Everybody was super into Shout. We didn't get Shout at this wedding on Friday night. I was bummed.
2: Dude.
0: The Shout, the song that goes, who'd you make me want to shout?
1: Yes. You know, yeah. That's
2: not a white song.
0: I'm about to say
1: not written by, no. The I was brought, it is not, but.
2: Dreams and Nightmare.
1: I don't know what it might be at my wedding then, honestly, because we had a very diverse play set.
2: Oh, it was very a very, happy. Very diverse.
0: You played the Isley Brothers at your wedding?
1: Yeah.
2: Yeah.
0: What song do you play?
1: And I mean, Shout. Nuck If You Buck.
0: Isley Brothers?
1: I'm pretty sure that's the Isley Brothers.
0: They got range if that's the case. Because if you can go from Shout to Contagious, then how I'd name it. Ain't that something?
1: Yeah.
0: Woo!
1: Yeah, that,
2: what
1: that
2: the hell is going on right now?
0: It's the best music video I've ever seen, bro.
1: Next word on grammar school. What do we got? I'm one for one.
2: If something is mad, M-A-D. What is it?
1: Mad might be my favorite Usher song, if you want a hot take, music-wise.
0: Mad?
2: Usher doesn't even have a song called Mad. He has a song called Bad, probably.
1: Wait a minute.
0: You got it bad. Not you got it mad.
2: Yeah, that was
1: Oh, shoot. I just did the thing where I confused Usher with Neo.
2: Oh, you got your black guys mixed up.
1: Well, no, they sing very similarly.
2: Oh, you got your black guys mixed up. Okay.
0: Don't ever compare Neo to Usher Raymond, now.
1: Baby, sometimes it's gonna rain.
2: One looks like a ninja turtle.
0: Hey, I was impressive, man.
2: One looks like a ninja turtle without his mask on, and the other is a sex symbol. Like they're
1: no, I don't want to go to bed.
0: One pretends to be a sex symbol just because you got multiple dumb women that's willing to be with you. Don't make you a sex symbol. First of all,
2: just makes you Leonardo, the lead ninja turtle.
1: Hey,
0: crazy.
1: I'm gonna use Linnell as my lifeline because I have no idea.
0: For mad. Come on. And I'm telling you, I hope the third word is something that I don't even know. Mad. Like, my phone is mad hot right now. Like, my hair is like mad nappy low key when I don't brush it.
1: Oh, so it's like very almost. Like, this is
0: like literally the easiest thing ever. You could have asked them to, don't you normally ask them?
1: I know what you're talking about. Like, this, the World Cup's going to be mad lit. I get it. Okay.
0: But you used me for no reason.
1: I did. Exactly. But I clinched a win.
2: That's all he cares about. He got a dub for today.
0: Yeah, he got a dub. I just look at it as a poor allocation of resources at the end of the day, man.
2: Wait, is that your final answer?
1: Yes, it is my final
2: answer. That is correct. That is correct.
1: See, I'm all about taking your layups where you get it. I'm not one of these quarterback types that, we got to always shoot it deep.
0: Look at him. Listen to him.
2: What's a pie? P-I-E, what's a pie?
1: I've seen this on social media. A pie.
0: I was gonna ask me this one. I don't even know.
1: See, I've seen this.
2: I should have went pie second, man. Should have went pi second.
0: Yep,
1: what is pi? I just see Denton giggling. See him with his fresh. He got his hair did today.
0: Bald man got his hair did. I don't know what's happening. Backhanded.
1: Good, look how clean it is.
0: He put lotion on.
1: He's smiling. He's giggling. I saw it on social media this week. I can't remember the context.
2: I've got a question before I tell you what pie is. Do white men lotion their bald heads, double D?
3: Smart ones do.
0: Yeah. You don't want that scalp itching. I feel that.
3: You want razor bumps over here? You got a head look nice and shiny, smell nice and good? Yeah.
1: Looking good, too.
2: Wow. Right. I was today years old, and I even realized that white people used lotion. I know you don't use washcloths in the shower. I'd be seeing it on the movies.
0: I tell you about I was once dating a white woman. When I, you know,
2: all right, stop, Linnell. I don't think
3: some of us do use washcloths.
2: Look at that.
0: Hey, man,
2: Double D had to come back at a bit. And Josh is still over here trying to think about what the hell a pie is.
0: Yeah,
1: a pie, so it's a noun.
2: Yes,
1: okay. I'm gonna say that it is a cute woman, a pie, like a cutie pie. It's short for that.
2: Is that your final answer?
1: Yeah.
2: Even though you can eat the pie, that is the wrong answer, Josh. Oh, pie is a pizza.
1: Oh.
2: Yeah, yeah. A pie is a pizza. An entire pizza.
0: Oh!
1: I did see it.
0: That is a New York. That's
1: the
0: a New
1: context,
0: York thing.
1: Context, yeah. I did see it. I did see them talking about the prices of pies surrounding MSG on social media earlier.
2: Yeah. Talking about the pizzas. Yeah.
0: Slice of pie.
1: Just overthought it.
2: Yeah, that's, you did.
1: That's what happened. But it's
0: you
1: a win.
0: A
1: it's a win. I used my lifeline properly because it didn't sound like Linnell knew that third one either. So, pretty good.
0: Maybe not. I had to use it in the, you didn't use it in no sentence or nothing like that. I don't need context clues, brother.
1: So we covered a lot of ground in this segment.
0: You're no shame in being a better educator.
1: Washcloths, you know, future. No, we hit on Meek Mill. Oh, we didn't hit on Future. That was earlier.
0: Jesus Christ. I mean, how many times are we mixed up with black people in 1 second?
2: Right, he mixed up his black rappers right there. He mixed up his black R&B artists a second ago. Now he's mixing up his black rappers. In a minute, he's going to call me Lavelle.
1: You just took the joke out of my mouth. I was about to say, the most entertaining guest in sports talk is Linnell. Oh, shoot. Shoot, I made a mistake.
0: Oh, God. Okay, I got you. We're both black.
1: See?
0: I get it.
1: Yeah.
0: Wow. Can I just like peel the curtain back? Sure. It is like a torrential downpour outside. And I think whenever we get super hard rain, my like window seal gets moist.
1: What up? Hello. Club Linnell.
2: What was that? Why did you tell us that?
1: Club Linnell's getting moist. You know, we're just going to transition out of that because it's late. B-Dot. Punctuate this segment the only way you can after a grammar school win for yours truly.
2: Yeah. Can I just say it like this? What happened? Where did I go? I'm by myself. I didn't know what happened. All right. You know what to happen. You know what's about to happen, and you know what to do. You keep listening, bitch.
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0: is Westwood One Sports Night. Here's Josh Graham and Linnell Willingham.
1: Linnell, let's give the last word on a classic NBA Finals game, one we're not going to forget anytime soon, to the listeners, and more specifically the callers. Before we put it to bed, let's go to Jamal, that is in Cleveland. Or actually, let's go to Cheryl. Cheryl in New York first. Cheryl.
2: I mean, Cheryl's on the line.
1: The NBA
2: Cheryl.
1: Finals, that's a classic. It's been a great NHL Stanley Cup Finals, too. I'm going to be at Game 5 Thursday night, so I will not be in this chair at this time tomorrow, but we'll be joining Denton. Excited to be there for that. What are your thoughts?
2: Cheryl.
3: Yes, no. It's
2: How
3: me.
2: Are you? How you doing,
3: I'm fine
2: Cheryl?
3: Now that I'm talking to my two favorite national sports talk guys.
2: Aren't you just the sweetest, Big Mama? We appreciate
3: you.
2: You
3: I mean it, though. Hard on the sleeve. You know, cards on the table.
2: Indeed. But, what'd you think of the game tonight?
1: Were you on the edge of your seat? How did you celebrate the Knicks tonight?
3: Well, Mr. Linnell knows this. I'm not really a Knicks fan, per se. I'm a player fan.
1: Mm-hmm. Mm-hmm.
3: And I'd like Wemby.
1: Okay.
3: And we talked about this the other night, that everybody was trash-talking him, and I can't stand that, because I know he's going to be great. And he's got the world on his shoulders, you know what I mean?
2: For sure.
3: And I don't think people are giving him enough credit, where credit is due. And you're going to be at Game 5?
1: Yeah, you better be rooting for my Canes tomorrow night. Yeah, you better be rooting for my Hurricanes.
3: Well, you know what? It's the same thing. I love the Canes and, you know, fighting for it. And they're doing, you know, both of these final series, you can't make this stuff up. I mean, there's going to be movies about the plays.
2: Drama.
3: Yes. How can you make up these 22 and 29-point lead changes? You know, and then the epic collapse
2: earlier in the Stanley Cup Finals, yeah.
3: Yeah, and you guys were talking about movies. And I kind of like think outside the box. Mm-hmm. So you guys are probably familiar with the 1919 White Sox, where they some
1: Black
3: of the
1: Sox play. Scandal. Yeah.
3: Yeah. So when you guys were talking about movies, I thought about that and thought about, you know, outside the box. All right, the Knicks come back from a 29-point deficit. Maybe they did this on purpose.
2: Wait, did what on purpose? Like, got down 29?
1: I like the take, Cheryl. Cheryl, I like the takes. You know, Brendan Sorsby probably all over the best, too. You know? Cheryl, it's good to hear from you. Thank you for the call.
2: Cheryl.
1: Go Hurricanes. I need your support because I'm going to be living and dying on every shot of that. Jamal's in Cleveland. Jamal, I got about a minute before we put it to bed. What's your NBA draft take on the way out? You got the last word.
4: I just want to say Darius Akoff should be higher. He looks like he's a great player. And just like you guys said,
1: how
4: Cameron
1: high should
4: Boozer,
1: Darius Akoff be?
4: I think he should be at least top five. Right now he's projected top six. He should be top five at least.
1: Okay.
4: Cameron Boozer, like you guys said, that guy cannot
1: five
4: jump over
1: at the highest.
4: Penny.
1: I would agree.
2: He used the dot reference.
1: That's great.
2: That was messed up.
1: I think five's the ceiling for Akoff. So I wouldn't be mad if he's
2: got Sacramento Kings.
1: Five or someone else is picking there.
2: He's going to end up being a king. Kidding.
1: We'll see. Less than 2 weeks away from the draft. Let's close things out by putting this show to bed.
5: It's a very rare occasion today, fellas, where the topic to put the show to bed is, in fact, related to the main topic of the entire show. But I feel like this needs to be included in the show. Jalen Brunson has been on a little bit of a run with press conferences. I love the energy that he brings. And he was asked one of the craziest questions that I think you could ask somebody after they help lead a 29-point comeback in game number 4 of the NBA Finals at home. Take a listen to this exchange between Jalen Brunson and a reporter postgame.
6: Your coach said you are the MVP candidate. So which one is most important for you? Championship, being MVP, or peaceful celebration and peace entire world? Or all of them?
7: important thing for me is just these, over these next 48 hours, just focusing on what we got to do to win game five.
5: So what is the most important thing? World peace, MVP, or winning a championship?
1: Title. Title. Got to win it. Got to win a title. Because here's the thing.
2: Ring culture.
1: You know, winning a title solves all of it. Hey, you might win the finals MVP, number one. Not specifying the MVP. Number two, I mean,
5: it brings peace to New
1: York.
5: You
1: want to make sure there's peace in New York. Uh-huh.
2: Well, maybe he could, like, if you win the title.
1: You.
2: Mm-hmm. I was going to say, maybe if you win the title.
1: It might have been you, D-Day, that sent me the Michael Jackson meme of him, like, putting, like, a gun down, like, using his hand to put someone's gun down. That was the quote tweet on New York's gun violence being down significantly this year.
5: Jalen
1: I think
5: Brunson.
1: The caption was Jalen Brunson be like, Jalen Brunson's the reason why there's happiness and less violence in New York City.
5: And Batman in New York is not a billionaire who lost his parents at a young age and has a lot of money. It's just a dude from Villanova that came here in free agency a few years ago.
1: I'm going to ask Rod Brindamore that same question tomorrow, though. What's more important, or maybe Logan Stankoven, what's more important, winning the finals MVP, winning the Stanley Cup, or world peace? Just to see what I get. Maybe, probably not John Tortorella. That might not be the person to try on something like that.
2: You have this weird infatuation with wanting to piss that man off.
1: That man scares me.
2: But I think you like lean into it. Like you, I feel like you want him to lash out on.
1: I had a question ready to go, and I kept my hand down because I was intimidated.
2: You know who you are? Do I need to remind you that you're the Kang of North Kakalaki? What the hell is John Tortorella compared to Joshua freaking Graham? You the Kang! Come
5: What's
2: on, man.
5: Oh, God.
1: You can look up some of his press conferences. He isn't afraid. There was a presser last game where the microphone fell down, and he grabbed it, sat it next to him, and waited for the poor PR staffer to scurry over. Didn't even try to put it back. He's just like, sat it down. And then it got put back on, and then he just immediately started answering whatever.
2: Let them earn their $45.50 per hour that they make. I low-key always want to be a PR person. Shout out to Tony Wiley.
1: Yeah. You are a good LeBron James PR person. You already do the job pretty well.
2: I hope the Canes get smashed tomorrow.
1: Fun stuff.
2: Of course. Yeah. Mike, you were awesome tonight, pal.
1: That's the meanest thing you've ever said to me. Drake Toll, go Canes.
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0: Knicks 107, Spurs 106. The largest blown lead in the history of the NBA Finals. The Spurs leading by 29 just before halftime, not able to win this basketball game. Is this series a wrap? 3-10-840-4910. Is this a wrap? Have the Knicks secured the NBA championship, Lynnell Willingham?
1: So, I think you made a great point, which you said earlier, in terms of the emotional toll that this loss should take on San Antonio. The series should be over. Simply based off of the emotional toll of blowing a 29-point lead in the NBA Finals. Like, that is enough to make a grown man cry. So if Wemby ducks the podium tonight or is caught crying, I ain't gonna blame Slim. Like, I 100% get it. But no, I do not believe the series is over, guys. All postseason long, I think Victor Wembanyama and this San Antonio team has responded with their backs truly against the wall, truly in do-or-die situations. They have come out swinging. They deserve the benefit of the doubt. To say it's over, I think I can't rule them dead until there's no pulse. You know what I'm saying? Like, I think they've earned that. I expect them to punch back going into the game on Saturday in San Antonio. I do.
0: This series is finished, and we've seen it before. We have an analog for what this series is. 15 years ago, this is Mavericks Heat all over again. That's what this is. It is a story of maturity versus immaturity. The mistakes that San Antonio made, Victor Wembanyama talking about getting there 15, 20 times in the future after beating Oklahoma City to get worked on your home floor in game one. Game two, making the mistake, the key turnover late. We've been critical of shot selection for all the reasons when it comes to Wemby. And then tonight, not having the mental wherewithal to finish out a game you're up 29 in. It is immaturity that's striking a team that has its best player 22 years old, maybe the next best player 20 years old, and your starting point guard 21. The last time a point guard started in the finals as young as what we're seeing here with Stephon Castle was Tony Parker 23 years ago in 2003. So it's been a minute. And the reason, you got to juxtapose all that, Lynnell, with New York on the other side, a team that isn't thinking about getting there 15, 20 more times. Like those Mavericks in 2011, Jason Kidd, Jason Terry, end of the line type of guys. Jalen Brunson and this team, they're looking at these finals as this is our shot. There's a really good chance we might never get back here and have another chance to do this.
1: Well, especially when you think of the East getting
0: healthy next year,
1: too.
0: And they are playing with so much urgency.
1: Yeah. Especially when you think of the East coming back healthy next year.
0: So much urgency.
1: Yeah.
0: That's,
1: I hear that.
0: That's what we're seeing. And Victor Wembanyama is being discussed as a talent in the same breath as a guy like LeBron James. And the place that this comparison holds true, the way those 2011 finals are remembered is LeBron not wanting to take a shot in the fourth quarter and going for 8 points in a closeout game and having J.J. Barea back him down. It was a sign of immaturity. He had not won the finals at that point. He was 27 at that point. See, Victor is still 22. So if it can happen to LeBron James, it can happen to Victor. And LeBron, if we remember correctly, he went in the next offseason on a mission and said, this is where I develop post moves. This is where my interior game is going to be so much stronger because of how this ended. What Victor does next, don't know how you top being with the monks and doing all of that. Don't know, but this is a series about maturity versus immaturity. the Knicks were more mature, and that's why they're going to win these finals. And it reminds, it's reminiscent of Mavs Heat 15 years ago.
1: I love the comparison. I think you're spot on with that in terms of the desperation level of these two teams. It's just really hard for me to count San Antonio out. In each of the first four games of this series, they have thrown the first punch. I think that means something. What happened tonight is inexplicable. To blow a 29-point lead, like, there's really nothing I can sit up here and say to justify what we saw. I continue to point to De'Aaron Fox, and I'm not trying to blame it on one individual guy, but I can't help but point to De'Aaron Fox and the mistake that he made in the clutch, because to me, he doesn't have an excuse. He's not 21-year-old Stephon Castle. He's not 20-year-old Dylan Harper. He's not 22-year-old Victor Wembanyama. So that to me is
0: he's not
1: totally
0: gonna be on this team next year.
1: And he shouldn't be starting. I said it last night. Like, I would start Dylan Harper, who was awesome once again off the bench. I think the silver lining, if you're someone that's trying to give the Spurs a shot, if you're trying to make the case for San Antonio, you have found a way here within the last two games to totally silence Karl Anthony Towns, who was the biggest difference maker in the first two games. There is something to that. If you were Mitch Johnson and company, that's your silver lining right now. Now, the screwed up part where you're kind of like, oh, damn it, Jalen Brunson went off tonight. And he has not been himself to me throughout the first three games of the series. He went off tonight. The OG Anunoby thing, though, like, he's probably the most important New York Knick right now. He's probably the guy that deserves the most credit for what happened tonight, especially those two key plays down the stretch.
0: We are the place to be to react to this basketball game in real time. You can too. 310-840-4910. We also will hear from Victor Wembanyama. We'll hear from the winning Knicks as well throughout this hour. But it's only fitting that we start this by going to New York. That's where Ann is. 310-840-4910. Ann, how are we doing?
1: Miss Ann, I hope everything is well.
2: Hey guys, how are you?
1: I'm distraught, Miss Ann. I'm not gonna lie.
2: Yeah, no, okay, so I am, let me preface again, I'm a Lakers fan. Yes, I'm in New York, I'm a Lakers fan, but I think that was really impressive tonight is the Knicks not only beat the Spurs, again, I think they really also kind of beat the officiating. Like that first play, that was not on Cat, that was not a foul that I saw. The second time he got a foul, that I thought that was offensive. And then when he was taking a three, he made the three one of the few times he shot. But then I think he got fouled on that play too. So I think it's really impressive. Not only they came back, but, you know, the officiating just seems off to me. I'm just curious what you both think about that. It just doesn't seem right.
0: Yeah, thanks.
1: So
0: thanks
1: that's
0: for the call, Ann from New York.
1: Can I be honest?
0: Mr. Ann, but then again, it's pride. We don't want to assume genders. Any of that.
1: So I'm glad the officiating was brought up, because I think if San Antonio would have closed out this game and won, this would have been the number one topic and talking point for Knicks fans, is that the officiating has been lopsided. I don't believe that. I do think there are some grievances that Knicks fans should have. I don't think it's like determining the outcomes of these games, though. I think they're blown calls. It's like there are blown calls in every basketball game. It's just the finals, so the stakes are higher, and every call gets put under the microscope. And y'all know, with Mr. Pro Referee himself, Josh Graham, here tonight, that is not what this program is going to do in terms of, you know, blaming the officials.
0: No, yeah, and also, the first half, if you wanted to criticize the officiating, you could say it was a lot tighter than the first three games. The second half, they let him play more, and we saw what the Knicks did. So if you're looking at who benefits more from a tighter whistle, it's the Spurs that benefit from that more than the Knicks, which might surprise some people. 310-840-4910. Johnny is in Atlanta. Johnny, your reaction to one of the greatest collapses we've seen in NBA history?
3: Lillehammer, it's over with, bro. And the reason why is they don't have no coach to coach them out of that. Mitch Johnson got a Lamborghini but can't shift gears. He keep it in one gear. He cannot calm those boys down and stop them from shooting three. He cannot. A coach got one job, is to control the floor of the game. He cannot.
1: But Johnny, in the first half, though, look at the way they shot it.
3: Hey, I understand.
1: Can you blame them for having a quick trigger from three? It's not like they were bad looks.
3: But the thing is, you're up by 29. So you're a coach. You control the floor of the game. Slow down. We're up. Let's work the clock. Let's run sets. Let's get Wimby in the post. And you see
1: why
3: them kept on keep the Lamborghini in fifth gear. They shot themselves out this game. It's no, he cannot control the floor of the game. You got one job. But he cannot control young guys. He cannot control, slow them down. So guess what? He's not the guy for this team because this is a young team. He need a veteran player coach that can control the floor of this game. And he can control it. That's why they lost. And they will continue losing until he can figure that out. And my thing is like this. I'm glad I got listened to him on the radio, because if I saw him on the sideline, his little smug little face, I probably would have broke my TV. Because you coached about this game. I'm so high about that. You coached about this game. Now I got to hear all these Knicks fans I work with. Oh, Knicks. I'm so mad. That's my take, man. Y'all have a good night.
1: Yeah, so Josh, you asked the question of what's next for Victor Wembanyama. I think what's next is he's got to go work with Hakeem Olajuwon. He needs a post game. Like, if he doesn't have a post game, and I think Johnny made a really good point in terms of I hear what he's saying about Mitch Johnson. I think he's going to continue to grow just like this young team continues to grow. But if Wemby had a post game and you were able to just throw it to him in the post and know you were going to get a bucket, you'd be able to do it.
0: Let's go one more. Mr. Positive, 310-840-4910. Mr. Positive. Got to know what you think of the Knicks 107, Spurs 106.
4: Oh, my God, you guys. Boom shakalaka. Hey, both of you are right. Josh, immaturity. Linnell, it could have been either way. This the San Antonio could be up 3-1 if they were just to do a little bit here and there. But, oh, my God, it's the greatest collapse in sports history. I mean, the first two games, you got Cat being the MVP. The last two games, you got basically Brunson. And, I mean, the real MVP of this series easily is OG. It's like you said, Linnell. He had two pivotal plays in this game. He put Wemby in his place a little bit here and there. You know, trash talking, unbelievable. Oh, my God. You got the four greatest collapses. You got Boston, New York Yankees, this, and you've got this game, and the Patriots versus the Atlanta Falcons, and I'm missing one more, but this arguably is the greatest collapse in sports history, bar none, in the biggest arena, the biggest city in the world. The eyes on this, unbelievable. Oh, my God. I almost gave up. I can't believe it. Everybody, go for your dreams. Thanks, you guys.
0: There goes Mr. Positive. And to drive that point home even further, this is courtesy of Jacob K., who is a student at Syracuse. Shout out to the Orange. On X, the Knicks trailed by 17 points with less than 9 minutes to go in the game. Entering tonight, teams were 0-96 when trailing by 17-plus in the final 9 minutes of regulation of a finals game since 1970, 1971. The Knicks just made that 1-96. 310-840-4910. Let's do one more in this segment here. Let's go to Mike, who's in Modesto, California. 310-840-4910. Mike, you're on in 300 markets across the country on Westwood One Sports Night. That's Linnell Willingham. I'm Josh Graham. What was your reaction to tonight?
5: I just can't understand why De'Aaron Fox, with like 20 seconds left in the game when he stole the ball, why he shot that ball. The clock is in your favor. You got a one-point lead. He could have just dribbled right past the basket, forced the Knicks to foul him.
1: Yep.
5: I just don't understand. He's a veteran player. I mean, if he is going to try to shoot that, go up and try to dunk it, to me, that was the game right there. I mean, you had a chance to force the Knicks' hand, make him foul. Fox is a fairly good free throw shooter. If he makes two free throws and you go up three, then the Knicks are forced to come down and shoot a three. Then San Antonio could maybe foul him before the Knicks get a chance to shoot the ball. I just thought that was inexcusable by Fox for a veteran player.
1: I think you're spot on with it, man. Aaron like, Fox. And I look at Wembanyama as kind of equally to blame too. Not equally, but he's also somebody that I'm going to put under the microscope. But like, if you're a basketball fan or a Spurs fan tonight and you're looking at Foxy as public enemy number one, I am right on board with you. It's super inexcusable, and I think the fact that he's the veteran on the floor in that situation, I think it makes it even worse.
0: We are getting your thoughts in real time on one of the greatest games in NBA history. Sorry, was excited about the Orioles doing something. And Shohei Ohtani's ERA actually climbed above one because he allowed three runs tonight. So, sorry about that for your Doyers. They still probably won the game, though. This is the one moment to squeeze in a baseball score somewhere in here. The Dodgers, oh, they lost. Huh. How about that? Tough to be a Dodger fan, huh? Pirates, 9.
1: Don't be a Nats fan.
0: Dodgers, 8. We hear from Victor Wembanyama after the Spurs' epic, historic collapse, and we get to your calls at 310-840-4910, next on Westwood One Sports Night. 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
6: The Knicks are one win away from their first NBA title in over 50 years. New York can taste it. Up 3-1 in the series. Can they finish the job? Game 5 is in San Antonio. Saturday night, Westwood One Sports.
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0: That's Linnell Willenkamp. I'm Josh Graham. In moments, you'll hear from Victor Wembanyama after a historic collapse in Game 4 of the NBA Finals. Knicks 107, Spurs 106, a 29-point lead blown from the first half. But we want to get your thoughts in as well, 310-840-4910. So let's go to Chicago. That's where Ron is. Ron, your immediate reaction to this one is?
1: Oh, my name is Ryan from Ontario. How you doing, Josh Graham?
0: Oh, hey, Ryan.
2: What's up,
0: hey,
2: Ryan?
0: Ryan. What's happening?
1: Not much, you?
2: Doing good, man.
0: Just a decent game. Crazy game, you know. What's your immediate reaction to it?
1: My apologies. I didn't really get the...
2: So we appreciate the call, man. We're going to move on from that. Can I just say this now that we're coming back to break? And I'm going to make it my civic duty to do this every time we come back from break. Because I don't want the narrative. Because I know what I can hear it now from you old heads out there, the OGs that listen to us. Victor Wembanyama, man, he wasn't good enough tonight. Victor Wembanyama this, Victor Wembanyama that. De'Aaron Fox is public enemy number one in the state of Texas. Make no mistake about it. And Mitch Johnson, you got one more game. You lose one more time and you go home. Make the adjustment. Start Dylan Harper. Please.
0: So you're giving Victor a pass for 9 of 25 from the field tonight?
2: Not giving him a pass. He wasn't great. He wasn't. Missed easy bunnies at the rim. But damn, man, they still, despite blowing the 29-point lead, Josh, they still had a chance to win at the end of regulation, and they blew it. It's hard for me to move past that. I'm not excusing blowing a 29-point lead. But despite that, Josh, they were still in it in the final moments of this game, and De'Aaron Fox vomited on himself.
0: Let's go to Lamont, who's in Michigan. Lamont, 3-1.
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1: I've ever come back from something like this. Now, Linnell, you still think it's a series, so I'm not going to...
2: I do.
1: You know, I understand
3: yeah, I
1: that. I know you don't, and Josh, actually, I'm with you. This series is over.
2: I get it.
3: This is done.
2: Lamont, do you understand why I feel that way, though? Because you say you've been listening throughout the playoffs. I've been pretty consistent with it. Every time San Antonio and Wemby have been met with adversity, they've responded. So I'm going to give them the benefit of the doubt until it's officially over, is what I'm saying.
1: Oh, and I do understand where you're coming from. I would also say, well, are we past midnight? Yeah. So yesterday was the day you're talking about.
3: No.
1: They came out punching. They had knocked them out. The Knicks were at a 9 count. But inexplicably, every time I looked up at the TV, the Spurs were shooting three or four threes.
2: Can I say something about that? I'm sorry, let me appreciate
3: now,
2: the call, bro.
3: You are a co-host of the show. You can say whatever you like.
2: Because I'm baffled by this.
3: Thank you for the call, Lamont. Thank you, Lamont.
2: The talk of the amount of three-pointers that they took, Josh, I can't live with that, because in the first half, do you know why they're getting these threes? It's not that they're just standing out there and shooting off the dribble. Fox, Castle, Harper, really just Castle and Harper, done a tremendous job all series long beating the Knicks guards off the dribble. It's forcing the defense to collapse, and they're kicking it out to the wide-open three-point shooter. They took the exact same shots in the second half. I have no problem with the amount of three-point attempts that they had in the second half because of the nature in which they got them. This was the byproduct of driving kick basketball. What you want them to do? Take contested layups?
3: This is a good opportunity to clear up some pleasantries on the show. That's Linnell Willingham. I'm Josh Grant. This is Westwood One Sports Night. We are 10 callers deep right now across the country. Mike is currently drowning in your phone calls after this game that we just saw that was insane. Which means efficiency is key. We're doing well. No need to ask how we're doing. We're doing okay. That's number one. Number two, Linnell, your name's on this show. The answer is always yes. Can I say something? Yes. This show's better when you say things. So I'm always going to answer that question yes as well. Can I go to the next phone caller is the next question I have
2: yes,
3: for you.
2: Yes, go ahead, man. I just am distraught, and you know why.
3: Okay, 310-840-4910.
2: Distraught but happy at the same time.
3: Let's go to Brandon, who's in Chicago. Brandon,
2: what's up?
3: How dude? Are you making sense of what we saw?
4: It was good, fellas. Thanks for taking my call, man. The other night I called about giving Mitch Johnson his flowers, but not tonight, man. I think at halftime they thought they could go watch you Wu-Tang play, do the halftime show instead of talking about how they can secure this lead, man. Like, if you didn't see the score, you wouldn't know who was down 29 points by the way that the Spurs were playing, man. And, just about the Wemby situation, about the three-pointers, I don't know anymore. And, Carter Bryant not getting any run, Champagne just chucking up threes. There gets to a point where, you do the, drive to the paint and you actually go to the rim. Or maybe put in another big. It worked for the Knicks. You saw some pocket passes with Robinson there. Maybe they can put Cornette in with Wemby. Because then that'll force them to either challenge the drive, or they can pass it to one of their bigs down low.
2: I think it's a good point.
4: And then Wemby on the 3-point line at the end of the game, he's not going to contest the shot. You need him down in the paint so he can get a rebound if need.

0: be just everything. I wonder if Pop.
1: You could even go zone, Brandon. You could even go zone to make sure that he's down there. I totally agree. There's no reason that he shouldn't have been down there. You mentioned Luke Cornett too. French Vanilla, by the way, is the nickname for that duo. I had to get that out there. The Wemby and Cornette.
2: And you know, while we're talking so much about Wemby, by the way, I appreciate the call, Brandon. It's good to hear from you. Let's actually hear from Wemby, because we've been talking about all this with Wemby. How does he respond when asked about what we just saw? Here he was speaking to his team's hunger level when facing, you know, a historic lead being lost at the end. This was Victor Wembanyama after the fact.
3: I can't really explain it right now. I don't know. I think it's just, execution, greediness, some sort.
1: What?
3: We clearly weren't the most hungry in the second half.
1: Oh, okay. So before he said that last part, Josh, I was about to look and say, what you mean you're being greedy? Did he think guys were being selfish? I think he's saying they weren't as desperate. Like the Knicks were more greedy, more hungry than what San Antonio was.
2: Moving forward, Victor Wembanyama spoke about the outlook for San Antonio and said this.
3: One of two ways, and a bad one and a good one, and I know the bad one would be giving up. The good one would be getting stronger through this, getting more together, and I know this is what we're going to do.
1: He says all the right things, and when he says it, I don't look at it as just cliche coach speak, because every time their backs have been against the wall this postseason, and I know I sound like a broken record, but like, this is genuinely how I feel about it, man. They've responded. It's going to take a lot. Like, rattling off three in a row is going to be a super tall task. But here's the good part. They go home. They go home for the next game. And I think that crowd, that environment, may be the extra jolt that they need, you know, to close out a game here against New York. Here's the other thing that I'll say.
2: Travel day, too.
1: Exactly. And you get the travel day, so hopefully that helps Victor Wembanyama. He's been better in these playoffs off of that travel day from a fatigue standpoint. I don't think the Spurs blow a 29-point lead, at home. A lot was made of the environment the other night, and a lot of fans called into the show and talked about how the Knicks fans weren't impactful enough. That 29-point comeback does not happen without that crowd. Because at points where they hit a three and it cut it to 22, and it's like, okay, it's still a 22-point lead. But even at that point, when the lead went from 29 to 19, you felt the crowd get more and more into it. And I think for the first time in this series, you actually saw the home court advantage of Madison Square Garden come to fruition.
2: Let's go north of the border. Justin's in Toronto. Justin, how did you react? How do you react to the Spurs blowing a 29-point lead to the Knicks?
4: Honestly, I'm loving it. So I was actually playing pickup ball, and then I came back after pretty much halftime finding out they're down by 30 and decided to put $100 on the Knicks to come back and win it. Nicely cashed out. I put 100. I don't know what it was. Something about 2026, I'm just feeling like teams like the Knicks and other teams
2: out
4: there.
2: What was that payout?
4: It was a good 3,900. When I took it, they were down by 15.
2: Oh, whoa.
4: It was nice.
2: Congratulations to you. What are we doing tomorrow? Hey, what's the plan?
4: You know what I did with the money? Instead of paying for $20 of expensive gas, I paid for $40 of expensive gas.
1: Oh!
4: That's how I treated myself. Exactly.
1: There we go.
4: Exactly.
1: Shout out to you.
2: Congrats to you.
4: The only thing that is the funniest moment of that, I decided to ride it out, was I said in that last moment when Knicks were down by one, I said, you know what's going to happen? Jalen Brunson's going to take this ball in a terrible ISO situation, shoot a really bad ball, but my boy, my ex-Toronto Raptor, OG, is going to save the day, and he did it. So That's why I wanted to call in. Humble brag.
2: You got to get yourself a jersey, man. You got to get yourself a jersey.
4: Love listening to you guys. So enjoy the rest of your night, boys. Take care.
2: Thank you. Thank you. Love that. See, that was we've had an inverse on from the north of the border calls during this segment. We've covered the gamut. We have a lot of calls to get to. We plan to get to you. 310-840-4910. We heard from Victor Wembanyama. How about the winners tonight? The ones that rallied back. We hear from the New York side of things and get to more of your calls next on Westwood One Sports Night.
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0: Josh Graham and Linnell Willingham.
1: That's Linnell Willingham. I'm Josh Graham. The Knicks and Spurs just completed a game we're going to remember for a very long time, especially given the history of the Knicks, especially if the Knicks go on to win. This series now up 3-1. They come back from a larger deficit, the largest deficit any team's ever rallied to win from in the history of the NBA Finals. Previously, it was the Celtics down 24 in 2008, the Paul Pierce wheelchair game, beating the LA Lakers. This is the OG Anunoby game, we'll call it, with the tip-in coming back from 29 down, the greatest comeback in NBA Finals history. Let's go to the phones before we hear from the head coach of the Knicks, Mike Brown. Let's go to Chuck. That is in New Orleans. Chuck, 310-840-4910. How are you processing a game that's unlike anything we've seen?
2: Doing good, man. Doing good.
3: So 30 minutes ago, the question was, what was your first reaction? I can appreciate everybody breaking the game down and stuff like that, but that wasn't the question, right? The question was, what was your first reaction?
1: Yeah.
3: And my first reaction was, wow, 2 days ago, your president shows up to the game, shows everything's off, you know, and the first half of this game, I said it's all jinx. Like, everything just feels completely off, out of whack, whatever. The end of the game is the biggest comeback in history, and he's not there to witness it. That was my first take.
1: Okay,
3: that was my first reaction. Like, wow.
1: I hear you. So that means Taylor Swift deserves all the credit, though, right? That means Taylor Swift put her in the rafters.
2: Yeah, literally put her in the rafters.
1: There goes Chuck in New Orleans.
2: Literally put her in the rafters. Have her
1: where
2: perform
1: should we
2: in the
1: go?
2: Rafters. What do you want to travel to? Can I choose where we travel to? Can I get some power in?
1: In?
2: A little power? I want to go to Dallas. Sure. But I want to hear what the people of Texas have to say. Triple M, what's up, man? Triple M? You can't have a call screen name like Triple M, and then when the damn phone is your turn, you go mute. Triple M.
1: What's up, Triple M?
2: Unmute your phone or something, pal. You know what? I can't. If anybody from Texas tonight is unable to gain the composure to speak,
1: yeah,
2: I understand after what happened. After what happened, I totally get it.
1: I think that might have been De'Aaron Fox's twin brother. I don't know. That might have just
2: Michael
1: hung up
2: Fox,
1: there.
2: Yeah.
1: The moment was too big in that moment. Let's go to Johnny in Chicago. 310-840-4910. Johnny, you're on Westwood One Sports Night. Go.
4: Hey, how you guys doing?
2: Doing good, man.
4: Good. Look, guys, I just wanted to chime in about the guy that called in and said he won $3,900 on $100. He's full of smoke, because I checked all the websites and I bet a lot. There is no way that any site paid out for $100 to pay out
2: $3,900. Yeah.
4: I mean, if you're going to bet.
1: In the third quarter?
4: But tell the truth. Yeah, I mean, come on. Seriously?
2: Well, in the third quarter, hold on. If he bet Knicks money line in the third quarter, that sounds believable.
4: $100 only pays out $3,900.
2: Dude, they were down 29, brother. Odds were probably stupid. I hear what you're saying.
1: Well, 29 was the second quarter. He said he got it at 15. He said the margin was 15 when he bet it. So he didn't bet it at 29. Okay. He bet it when it was 15. I think that's what
2: you
1: I
2: calling
1: remember
2: calling his bluff,
1: saying.
2: Josh Graham?
1: But appreciate the note.
2: you calling that guy's bluff?
1: Let's hear from Mike Brown. Now, let's hear from Mike Brown, because he was talking about the significance, obviously, of a very significant shot that OG Anunoby made. And here's the level of praise Mike Brown attached to it.
5: Yeah, you mentioned what you said about OG, but also you were riding those guys right to the end, him and Jalen. I don't think sat maybe at all. Just kind of to see what they were doing and probably exhausted for OG to make that play. Just kind of how exceptional is that?
6: It's unbelievable. You know, the tip, how he had to control it and tip it in from, and then, like I said, you know, that has to be the most iconic shot in the history of New York basketball. I mean, I'm not you guys. You guys know better than me.
2: Wow.
6: But it was just unbelievable. Jalen played the whole half. OG didn't. But we rode those guys, and they did a fantastic job of trying to play both ends of the floor, trying to play fast while trying to give it to us defensively.
2: Mm. Is this a good time? Is this a good time to potentially
1: not
2: give James Dolan some credit here for having the kahunas to go out and hire Leon Rose, who has had really no prior experience as an executive, as a well-known agent, and for him to put this roster together the way that he has, making the OG Anunoby trade, I believe it was 2023 at the All-Star break when they made that deal, trading a guy on RJ Barrett who was drafted to be, you know, the future face of the franchise. There have been shrewd moves between the margins made by Leon Rose and them putting this together. And whenever OG comes up big, I can't help but think, how did OG get there? The way that they've built this team is not how traditional NBA teams are built. Normally, you want to draft and develop. They basically have traded for and signed via free agency every key contributor, really outside of what, Mitch Robinson? So I am impressed with just the overall construction of the group. And whenever I can't help but think about that when thinking about and talking about OG's performance tonight.
1: One more from Mike Brown. Here he was calling out one particular celebrity on Knicks Celebrity Row in particular.
6: Fat Joe's sitting there with all these chains on. And every time he jumped up, the freaking lights with those chains, they blinded me. So it was a little hard. Fat Joe, keep wearing the chains because you look smooth.
2: Shout out to Fat Joe.
1: I love Fat Joe.
2: Shout out to Fat Joe.
1: Make It Rain.
2: Lean Back.
1: Is Make It Rain more famous than Lean Back?
2: I think Lean Back is probably his most famous song, I think. I don't know.
1: Let's see
2: what you think, Fat Joe. When I think Joey, when I think Joey Crack.
1: Last 10 years.
2: Didn't him and Remy Ma recently have a song that blew up in like 2018 when she first got out of jail? All the
1: way
2: up.
1: That was the All the Way Up song.
2: That song went crazy. Mm-hmm. Like,
1: I remember I met Fat Joe at a Duke Carolina game when his song was playing as he walked into.
2: That's hard.
1: Towards his seat.
2: That's
1: and
2: hard.
1: Then I
2: do
1: met
2: they do that on purpose?
1: Fat
2: obviously,
1: Joe. It's quite a. I don't think you could. I think that was already on the playlist, and
2: that's tough.
1: He just walked in. It was very impressive. Let's go to Tremaine, who's in Alabama.
2: What up, Tremaine?
1: What do you have on Spurs Knicks?
7: All I'm saying is, I feel like the Knicks are well coached. I feel like every time I watch this game and I tune into these finals, I feel like the Spurs are just coming down and doing whatever. Where I feel like the Knicks are like more organized and more set up and setting up a thing. I'm telling you, I think Spurs would have won this game tonight if they would have just been coached better.
2: Anybody that's
1: coaching,
2: got
1: that's what it comes smoke, down to.
2: Anybody that's got smoke for Miss Johnson tonight, I hear you. I do.
1: Yeah. Last call of the hour goes to Stefan from Santa Cruz. Stefan, got about a minute and change. What do you have for me?
8: Just trying to figure out.
1: Me both, brother.
8: Yeah, I'm like doing Uber, and then I look at the score. We're up by one, and I go, wait a minute. We're up by one. Just run the clock. Run the clock.
2: Yeah.
8: And then I refresh it, and I go, what the heck happened?
2: De'Aaron Fox, man.
1: So wow. So we're a Spurs fan in this instance.
8: Okay. Willingham.
2: Yeah.
8: Linnell, I agree with you. Put in my boy Dylan. Yeah. I've had enough with Fox. I just, I don't know what it is. Like, there's no discipline. You're the veteran. You take charge. This is your chance. If you do the right thing, you're two games away from getting a ring. Come on. Yeah.
1: Stefan, thank you for holding. It's good to hear from you from Santa Cruz. Sound like a Spurs fan that's still processing things if we're attaching weird.
2: Sounds like to us, it. Josh.
1: How cool is it to see calls nationwide and in Canada as well? And we're here for you. In a way, it could be therapy for Spurs fans. 310-840-4910 if you want in. We do have a non-basketball topic to hit, believe it or not. And we just might get to
9: this. This is Westwood One Sports.
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0: The question right off the rip, where does the Knicks rally from 29 points down to win Game 4 of the NBA Finals rank in terms of the all-time greatest comebacks in sports history? See what I did there, Linnell? Could have made it all-time collapses on the Spurs.
1: I pick up
0: being
1: a
0: glass half-full guy. Glass half-full. We're talking about great comebacks. The Patriots coming back from 28-3 down in the Super Bowl 10 years ago. Or looking at the Red Sox trailing 3-0 down in the ALCS 2004. The Knicks, they're in that characterization. Yeah, so, just as long as they finish it off, Linnell.
1: So, yes, they have to finish it off. But what happened tonight, like, I'm not putting this in the same stratosphere of, like, the ALCS or Cleveland coming back against Golden State because they were down 3-1. I think in terms of individual games, the best comp for this has got to be the 28-3 with the Falcons and the Patriots in the Super Bowl just because of the single game aspect of it. I am ready. I'm already trying to fake jump around and move on, but I think, and I know the rest of the country is going to say that I'm just simping for Wemby. Say what you want. This series to me is far from over, but yeah, I would call this probably
0: far
1: from over. Yes. Far from over, my friend. You know why I say that?
0: It's one game that
1: You know why I say that, though? You figure something out here, I think.
0: I don't.
1: Two consecutive games of Karl Anthony Towns being a total non-factor. Two consecutive games of him being a total non-factor. For the fourth consecutive game, you threw the first punch and kicked him in the ass in the first quarter. And yet, this series should be realistically, like, tied at two games apiece. It should, because they blew the lead in the fourth quarter in game two. It just blown leads, man, and a lack of composure from this group is the story. But I would go Atlanta in New England for that 28-3 game.
0: 310-840-4910 if you want in. Jay is in New Hampshire. Jay, we just brought up the 28-3 game. We're talking about the Spurs and the Knicks here. Where's your head at after what we just saw?
2: First of all, that guy that talked about Toronto, yeah, he's capping. He's lying. I caught it at plus 1,700 for 200, but that's because I know how the Knicks. The Knicks have been doing it all year round. They did it against Cleveland this year. If you remember game one, they came down.
0: Hold one sec. Now you're saying you bet $200 on the Knicks plus 1,700. Is that what you just said?
2: I bet 200 to make 3,400. But that's because, you know, like I said, I was hedging a bet. I was hedging a bet. So that's on that perspective.
0: Oh,
2: that's $200, you know. So you got to, you throw away some money to try to make something, you know, at the end of the day. But I
1: said, Big Poppy, let me hold something, man.
2: No. I've seen the Knicks do it multiple times. They did it last year against the Pacers in the conference finals. They did it this year against Cleveland. They've also done things like be down 7 points with like 6 seconds left. So this team, you can't count them out. Second of all, so I appreciate De'Aaron Fox for that bonehead play that he just did.
1: Yeah.
2: You can't blame De'Aaron Fox too. You got to put a lot of blame on Wemby. He missed 2 free throws that mattered. 2 clutch free throws for an 82% free throw shooter.
0: We haven't talked about that. Yeah.
2: Yeah, people just blame on De'Aaron Fox, but he missed 2 crucial free throws. And then, like I said, this is all about composures. This team, you could see, this team easily could have swept the Knicks. Because if you think about it, game one, game two, game four, they blew leads.
1: For sure.
2: But the difference is, had they had a coach like Pop, I guarantee you, the majority of these players.
1: You guys
2: got
1: to stop putting all of this on Mitch Johnson,
0: man.
1: Guys.
0: Nah, see,
2: no,
0: hold one second. This is where I'll push back. No, you don't, and I'll tell you why. Because our lines are jacked. I appreciate the call. Here's why you don't have to do that. The players win games. Players lose games in basketball more than anything else. I'm sorry, you don't have to put it on coaching. That is scapegoating. That is a choice to make. Victor Wembanyama he is the one that threw that ball off of Steph Castle's ass in game two. Victor Wembanyama is the one that went 9 of 25 tonight. And what was the stat line in the second half, Linnell?
1: 3 of 14 in the second half, including those two big misses at the free throw
0: Mitch
1: line.
0: Johnson did not do that. Yeah. That wasn't Mitch Johnson. And he's an 80% free throw shooter, and you're right. He missed two free throws. I'm sorry. Miss me with blaming the coach when you blow a 29-point lead.
1: Josh, I think it's only natural that we kind of move the conversation forward with this. Like, who do you place more blame on? De'Aaron Fox or Victor Wembanyama for what happened tonight? Like, that's... Because when you add the... And I'm shout out to the callers. This is why you all are great and part of this program as well. We had mentioned the two missed free throws from Wemby. We very much skated past that. That's a huge point, man. Like, in that situation, like, you got to knock those down,
0: again,
1: man. You do.
0: And I feel like we're taking a baseball cap to the fun of what we should be doing, and that's talking
1: and
0: about
1: celebrating
0: Knicks did. Yes,
1: it's just hard, Josh.
0: Let's talk about comebacks. No, it isn't. It isn't hard. Let's go to Chicago, who I don't think it's as hard for. I just think that we can choose to talk about the team that made history
1: the
0: tonight.
1: The comeback.
0: In a
1: it should be called
0: sense.
1: The collapse.
0: And I think, Dave, where are you at on tonight's game?
2: Well, first of all, I had to listen to it because I was driving, but I think it was awesome. But I want to say one thing for Willingham, and then I'm going to tell you the reason they won tonight. The one thing, if I did the math correctly, Willingham, 3 month anniversary of you and the esthetician girl.
0: Whoa.
1: For you to pull, what a deep pull, brother. Shout out to Chicago, man.
0: This guy's
1: That's
0: an OG.
1: Deep cut. That's a deep cut.
0: OG Ananobi.
1: That never made it very far because I offended her by No, you're
2: in one word why the Knicks won tonight.
1: What's that?
2: You ready for this?
1: What's that?
2: Danhausen.
1: No way. What a call.
0: Okay. Here's the thing. Thank you for
1: another
0: the call.
1: Another bad decision by the Fed. Where's he been on television?
0: Okay, Danhausen. I have had to talk to a number of Canes fans, Carolina Hurricanes fans, out of paying Danhausen the human money because they believed that the Hurricanes were cursed by Danhausen and the Vegas Golden Knights. You guys are the wrestling folks.
1: No,
0: where are you guys at on Danhausen?
1: This is one of the greatest bits they've had in the last 20 years. We're talking about it on a national sports radio show. Danhausen. Like, are we kidding? He's over.
0: D-Day, are you in on Danhausen?
3: I'm a big Danhausen. I knew Danhausen when Danhausen was on the independent scene. To see him giving the Knicks a championship is pretty incredible. Because it's him. It's not James Dolan. It's not Jalen Brunson. It's not OG Anunoby or Anne Hathaway. It's Danhausen.
1: Yeah, very nice, very evil.
0: Danhausen. Mm-hmm. Yeah, you are cursed. Let's go to Charlie, who's in Cleveland. 310-840-4910. Charlie, talking about comebacks, ma'am. Where's your head at?
4: Right?
0: Charlie! Charlie!
4: Yeah?
1: What up, Chuck?
0: We got you now. Go right ahead.
4: All right.
0: Yeah, we have you.
4: So I'm a Cavs fan, right?
1: Sorry to hear that, brother.
4: And this game tonight reminds me much like game one. I'm having flashbacks. Fox reminds me of Harden, right? And all I got to say is, I got to say one more thing.
1: Yeah.
4: Taylor Swift is a bandwagon.
0: Please.
4: She went to Cleveland. And now she goes to New York.
0: Travis is the Cleveland fan. Well, Holmansack, Travis. She was there as Travis's plus one. Travis is the Cleveland guy. I don't think Taylor was trying to co-op the Cleveland. She wasn't wearing Cleveland gear, was she? She was just there with Travis.
4: True. I'm still mad. Yeah. You know what? At this point, I had San Antonio in seven.
1: Hey, you know why?
4: Let's Charlie, because you want.
1: Let's go Spurs!
4: Say it with me. Let's go Spurs!
1: Let's go Spurs!
0: Get Charlie out of here.
1: My God, Chuck.
0: There goes Charlie.
1: Charlie, you good with me,
0: do
1: brother.
0: Do you understand? Do you understand the Charlie, you bit me reference? Or no? Is that something that is even going over your head, Linnell? Is that too far back for
1: you? Are you kidding? Okay. I know I am out on a lot of some cultural references that I should be in on, but out, Charlie, you bit me. How would I not know that? It's one of the greatest YouTube videos of all time. It almost gets me thinking about the Tourette's guy.
0: Early YouTube.
1: Probably not something I should mention, but the Tourette's guy was crazy too.
0: How about does leave Britney alone mean anything to you? Does that factor in, or is that not in your bag?
1: No.
0: Early YouTube viral videos.
1: No, but do you you like a somebody the akbaklai, the baklau? Is that something that you're familiar
0: this,
1: with? With
0: this
1: the akbaklai,
0: show is completely off the rails.
1: Radio canceled.
0: Yeah, let's go to Dave, who's in California. 310-840-4910. Dave, what are you thinking of when you watch this kind of comeback and trying to place it historically?
5: Hey guys, so yeah, we're from California here. And we're heading home from the Giants game. I don't know if you guys pay attention to baseball today.
1: I'm a Nats fan.
0: Oh, you were at the hold one sec. The home run walk off being down 3 in the ninth, Bryce Eldridge.
5: They were down 8 going into the 8th inning. June 10th is gonna go down as the greatest comeback in 2 sports we've ever seen.
1: It's a bar.
0: And the second greatest comeback of the day.
5: 100%. That's fine. We're a huge Giants fan. I'm a Warriors fan, so go Knicks. Go Knicks for sure.
1: Wow.
5: But
0: were you tempted to leave the ballpark? Were you tempted to leave the ballpark tonight, though?
5: Absolutely not. I got free tickets. Absolutely not.
1: Ah, that a boy. I dig it.
0: Whoa, hold on. So, anyway, tickets? Yeah. That would make me more easy. I have less invested. So, it's a free ticket. I'll leave in the 8th.
1: But no, it's about enjoying the vibes, man. You get free tickets, you want to enjoy the vibes.
5: Oh, absolutely. Yeah, we were enjoying it.
0: Awesome call.
1: Appreciate you, man.
0: That's an awesome call from Dave.
1: That's actually incredible.
0: I love how you just said you're a Nats fan.
1: Yeah, I know.
0: Even though you're a Dodgers guy.
1: Well, you weren't here. What was this, Denton? Was this Monday night where I made my official declaration to the country that I am officially a Los Washington Dodgers fan?
0: No, that was we were together last week when you said Dodgers.
1: Well, yeah. I'm a Los Washington, Los Washington Dodgers fan. So
0: awful.
1: I'm here.
0: It's just terrible.
1: No,
0: what
1: I
0: you're
1: just,
0: doing
1: we're,
0: there.
1: We're bringing the love together. Two of my passions.
0: That's Travis, he's in Texas. Travis, your thought on the comeback? The Knicks rallying to beat the Spurs.
1: Anybody that calls from Texas tonight, we're gonna warn you. You can't cuss, or else we'll get canceled by the FCC. I know you're upset, brother. You gotta be.
6: No cussing here. I'm a Mavericks fan, so I love that the Spurs lost. However, everybody blaming Mitch Johnson needs to point the finger at supposedly the most generational talent in the NBA. Carl Anthony Towns gets 2 fouls, the fastest time in NBA history. You don't drive the paint when he has 4 fouls halfway through the third quarter to get the guy to foul out. You just stay on the perimeter. Cat being in the game is the reason why the Spurs keep losing. He takes Wimby out of the paint, and that's why OG Anunoby, Jalen Brunson, ball out.
1: Here's something real quick, and we'll let you continue. I want to get on Mitch Johnson for this, too. The defensive game plan last game was Wemby off of Cat. He went back to that tonight for whatever reason.
6: I agree with you 100%, but Wemby is supposed to be this generational superstar. You're telling me he doesn't have the brain to know to do that? To drive the ball when he has
0: Here's the part where I'll defend Victor, and I appreciate the call. He's 22. LeBron got backed in by J.J. Barea at 27 years old and was afraid to take shots in the fourth quarter, passing it up like a hot potato in a series against Dallas at 27 years old. LeBron might be, he's not my GOAT, but he's some people's GOATs, And he's certainly talent-wise, one you could argue in terms of freakish talent, if you want to compare him to Victor Wembanyama. That's LeBron at 27. Victor's 22. And I don't think that's nearly as scathing or as bad as what that was in 2011, post-finals, what LeBron was dealing with.
1: And we talked about the shooting splits in the second half, 3-for-14, but it's not like he was just hanging around the perimeter shooting jump shots. Like, I don't want that. That would be an inaccurate characterization of what we saw. There were missed attempts at the rim from Wemby. There were missed alley-oop attempts for Wemby. So, like, I don't want to crush him too much for the shot selection, because I do think it's kind of
0: one more. Sorry about that. One more. Let's go to Lugo, who's in San Diego. Last word on Knicks Spurs, at least for now. Knicks Spurs, one of the greatest comebacks we've ever seen. How do you place it historically, Lugo?
7: Hey, you know what? So what's going on, guys? I'm at the local sports bar. I'm with a Boston fan. He doesn't like the Knicks, and I'm with a New Yorker. He's actually a Spurs fan, and I'm watching this, and I'm watching, like, in the 10th minute, Wemby gets called for this bogus foul, and it's like a flagrant. And you see his disposition change the minute he walks back onto the court. And ever since that moment, his play was not the same. That's my take. Mm.
0: Could see
1: so
0: it.
1: That takes us back to the moment the topic we were talking about earlier, in terms of, you know, the next flagrant that Victor Wembanyama picks up, he will be suspended for the following game. I'm not going to sit here and say that his aggression level changed because of that afterwards, but I don't think it's nothing. I don't think it tells the whole story, but I hear you, is what I would say on that.
0: There is a football story we absolutely positively need to talk about, and that is saying something considering how crazy that basketball game was. We're putting this topic right there with what we just saw at Madison Square Garden, so you know it's good. And that's next on Westwood One Sports Night. 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

0: is Westwood One Sports Night. Here's Josh Graham and Linnell Willingham.
1: Put a pin in the Knicks' 29-point historic comeback in the finals over the Spurs for just a few moments, because there are other massive headlines to talk about today. That's Linnell Willingham. I'm Josh Graham. The week started with Brendan Storsby being granted by a Texas judge an injunction to allow for him to play college football this season with Texas Tech, despite the NCAA saying he could not, in the wake of learning earlier this offseason he had bet hundreds of times on college sports, which is a huge no-no, including placing bets on the teams that he had played for, a gigantic no-no, regardless of what sport you're looking at. So the week started with the outrage, Linnell. Then we finally started hearing from the power players in Lubbock. Texas Tech today learned pretty quickly there is no good defense for keeping Brendan Sorsby on your football team, but they're still trotting out the defenses anyway. Defense number one being, what's the big deal? Sorsby didn't hurt anybody. Here was Tech coach Joey McGuire making that exact argument today.
2: Unbelievable.
3: Sorsby is recovering from an addiction. It's serious. As a society, we've been okay with other things that happens and allowing players to play, and this has been the one thing that has united people that we're against. It's crazy, because it's not murder. It's not beating somebody. Or
2: I don't know if there's ever been a piece, I don't know if there's ever been a soundbite that's more damning to the image of a sport. I don't mean to speak a hyperbole when I say that. That may have been the stupidest thing that's ever been said by a head coach at in front of a microphone. He didn't beat anybody. He didn't commit murder. He committed arguably the biggest cardinal sin in sports today, with the rise and influence of sports gambling. Man, come on. Trying to paint him out as a damn victim.
1: Head coach, maybe, but you can go back on the internet and find Jerry Sandusky, not a head coach, doing an interview with Bob Costas and trying to justify his behavior a little bit. 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You can dig that up if you want to. But, you know, fellas, wouldn't recommend...
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1: There are people that skate on crimes that are worse, that are actual crimes, other than what Brendan Sorsby has done here. But none of those things jeopardize the enterprise the way having players bet on the teams that they participate or that they play for, that they are involved in, what that does to the games and people's view of it.
2: So the other part that I think is honestly borderline disgusting and trifling, if we're being honest. And this is where I'm going to, you know, ruffle some feathers here when I say this. I don't look at sports gambling, excessive sports gambling. I don't look at that as an addiction. And I've got a lot of people in my family that have suffered from drug and alcohol addiction. There is a chemical imbalance in the brain that is caused by the excessive use of drugs and alcohol that lead to the definition and the behaviors displayed when you are truly addicted to something. I think Brendan Sorsby is just a dumbass, if I'm being frank about it. This notion that he is some victim, I'm not buying that. It's a cop-out. It's a cop-out. And I think it's sad as hell that that cop-out is being used not to, you know, raise awareness for the problem. No. It's being used to get his ass back on the football field. See, if they were really worried, if they were really on the subject of addiction, where is Brendan Sorsby speaking out about this? Where is Brendan Sorsby, you know, going out and advocating against, you know, sports betting and saying, hey, if you have an addiction out there, I have one too. We're one in the same. I'm not above it. You know, I think the addiction piece of this is garbage, and I know that is going to be met with some pushback. But
1: I'm not going to go there, but I'll say this, Linnell. Mm-hmm. Like, you can make the case that you can support somebody if you are of the belief that this is an addiction and that matters. You can support that person without having them play football for your school. Like, those should not be binary ideas. But getting to the second defense. So the first defense was, what's the big deal? Sorsby didn't hurt anybody. Defense number two, the only reason anyone cares about this, Linnell, is because of how good Brendan Sorsby is and the position that he plays and how good Texas Tech is. This is the argument that Tech super donor Cody Campbell made with Dan Dockich earlier today. Here's how that sounded.
3: It's because the college football world doesn't think that Texas Tech should be as good as we are. We've been a disruptor, just like Indiana has. And so we're a target. And we have been even before any of this started. Now, if this had happened at LSU, people would say, ah, it's LSU. You know, they're always going to kind of do what they do, and, you know, they're going to keep playing. But it happened at Texas Tech. People don't want to compete with this. Of course, ADs in the Big 12 are saying crazy things and saying they don't want to play us. Well, they don't want to play us because they know he's good.
2: Is this AI we're hearing tonight, Josh?
1: Linnell, let me hold one sec. ISO, let me have this for a second, because bashing the Big 12 is one of my favorite things to do. Love to do it, and I'm happy to do it here. Don't flatter yourself. Nobody ever has been threatened nationally by Texas Tech football. You guys were relevant for the first time last year in 20 years nearly, when you had Michael Crabtree tiptoeing the sideline against Texas 20 or so years ago. You've never sniffed the title. This past year, the Red Raiders were smoked by a million by a Ducks team that also had no shot, not in the semis, but in the quarterfinals, your first college football playoff game. And secondly, the idea that the reaction is only there because

0: it's a quarterback and that it's a star and that he's good and this wouldn't happen if it was somebody else? Are we just going to forget that Charles Bediako averaged maybe 10 a game for Alabama this past year, and yet it was one of the biggest stories out there in sports, and it was outrage everywhere, including in the SEC when he played for them? And here's the thing. I love college basketball. It's my favorite sport. You think college basketball is nearly as popular as college football? And do you think, as crazy as the idea is, that somebody could go back from the G League to play in college basketball is, that that holds a candle to someone homeboy betting thousands of times on college sports, which is the biggest no-no you can have, including betting on your own team? Of course it would matter if he played tight end or was a pedestrian running back. It's not about how good your team is, because your team's not that good. And also, it doesn't really matter that he's a quarterback, and Charles Bediako showed us that earlier this year. Thank you for attending my TED Talk.
1: It's Josh Graham, ladies and gentlemen. He's here all night and the rest of the week. No, you cooked, bro. Like that, it's honestly, Josh, I can't help but like look at it. Denton called it a potential like D-Day moment for college athletics, the injunction ruling. You know,
0: no,
1: and I agree. It could be
0: a positive. It could be the best thing that ever happens, because as dark as it seems, it could be. This is what gets people's bleep together and says, "Hey, maybe like let's not worried about some of the stuff here." And let's get enough legislation across the finish line to make sure this isn't allowed. Hey, SEC and Big Ten, let's get together and at least saying that's not allowed. And if this is what it takes for us to get there, to have some sustainability in college football, we might look back and say this was the best thing that ever happened for the sport.
1: So the other piece of it, for me, is the fact that, like, this should have never made it to Lubbock. Like, why didn't the commissioner of the conference levy down a punishment for this? Like, this is something that clearly, I don't think it had to reach that level. Like, this is an egregious offense. The kid deserves a punishment.
0: Now you're hitting. Now you're getting to the real stuff. Because, again, I'm in ACC country. You know, a big issue has been poaching players and doing so illegally and tampering. Pretty blatant example was Miami needed a quarterback and Duke had a pretty good one, and then he suspiciously entered the portal and suddenly played for the Duke Blue, for the Miami Hurricanes. Made you wonder, and that guy was under contract too, and Darian Mensah. Didn't really hear the ACC commissioner have a strong take on it. Why? Because Miami's the one team that has a shot at doing something in your league nationally. You don't really want to rock the boat. And that's true when it comes to Brett Yormark's position with Texas Tech as well, because here's the thing, as we kind of noted with the Big 12, don't think Texas Tech's going to do anything, really? Don't think they're in that class
1: of
0: Indiana or LSU or whoever, but they're better than everybody else in that conference. They're better than everybody else in that conference, and that's the uncomfortable position that you're in. And I think Kirby Hokut understands this as well as Tech's AD. I don't know if he has the stomach for it. He said in a statement today, we didn't say he was going to be able to play. We're just trying to support the athlete. And it makes seems as if they weren't ready for the type of reaction that this has attracted. And they've quickly realized today that all the lines that they're trotting out there, nobody's buying. Nobody's buying it, and it's not going to go away.
1: You make a hell of a point, though. Maybe this is like the straw that breaks the camel's back, so to speak. And like this pushes things over the finish line in terms of, I don't think legislation, Josh, is the correct solution. I think they need to get a commissioner. I think they need to do what they don't want to do and collectively bargain with the players so that you can have a real, you can have bylaws that everyone's got to follow. That's the point. Like,
0: you're right.
1: Easier said than done.
0: Easier said than done, because it requires people to sacrifice, and the SEC and the Big Ten to realize there are other parts of the country too, and it's just a mess. If I'm going to get embarrassed when we play grammar school, it's only right that we have some fun at Linnell's expense, too.
1: No.
0: And that is next on Westwood One Sports Night.
2: 4 years of waiting comes down to this. 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

0: Hollywood One Sports Night. Here's Josh Graham and Linnell Willingham.
1: We'll get to Graham's gambling and weird but true shortly. Linnell, we've got BDOT who's going to join the program in about a half hour. Most entertaining guest in sports talk. Usually I get shamed when BDOT joins us because I struggle with the urban vernacular. We play grammar school. It's a good time. Speaking of shaming, by the way, you'll hear from De'Aaron Fox in about 15 minutes. De'Aaron had a difficult play that he's getting a lot of blame for tonight as the Knicks come back from 29 points down, a historic deficit erased to win game four of the NBA Finals. But Linnell, it's only right that if I'm going to be put to the test and being asked about my acumen in certain areas, that you kind of are put to the test a little bit as well. Have you seen the trailers for the movie Disclosure Day that is releasing in theaters on Friday?
2: And in relation to Denton Day?
1: None.
2: No.
1: Disclosure Day. It's an aliens movie. It's a movie about aliens.
2: He is not an alien. He's my advocate. No, I have not.
3: I do look like an alien when I shave my
1: tough
3: head.
1: Tough night for
2: you know what, man? I wasn't even going to go there.
1: Today, though,
2: despite me owing you one for the rest of our lives and friendship together, because you said that you insinuated that I looked like Jeff Ross.
1: That was a thing that happened. So, Disclosure Day is coming out. Steven Spielberg, he is known as being perhaps the greatest living director there is. And I'm just interested in how many of the movies I'm about to rattle off that Linnell Willingham has seen. I just want to know, like, we'll go through the list, and then at the end, you tell us.
2: When you say seen, do I have to be able to, like, remember every piece of the movie? Like, I've seen, you know, Forrest Gump, right? But I've only seen Forrest Gump once. So I can't recite a bunch of lines from Forrest Gump, but
1: that's
2: I know
1: fine.
2: About the shrimp
1: that's
2: scene
1: fine.
2: And
1: that's fine.
2: Bubble Gump shrimp and chicken shrimp and beer shrimp and So
1: and
2: what if
1: I
2: I've heard
1: running.
2: Of the movie?
1: Okay.
2: What if I've heard
1: that's
2: of the movie,
1: fine. Josh? No. I would hope you've heard of every single one of these.
2: Okay.
1: I will hope you have heard of these.
2: Okay.
1: See, these are movies on Steven Spielberg's catalog. Let's begin with the three history-shaping blockbusters that he created. Jaws, 1976, E.T. the Extraterrestrial, 1982, Jurassic Park, 1993.
2: I've seen all three.
1: Let's go!
2: I've seen all three. Yes.
1: I had faith in you.
2: I've seen all three.
1: I had faith in you
2: today.
1: D-Day was about to tell me, no, he hadn't seen any of these. I hope that you had seen one of those three movies.
2: The one that I have the least amount of recollection and knowledge on is E.T., though. That's the one that, like, I would struggle to pull. What's the damn... People joan and say that people use E.T. as a joning reference very frequently because, obviously, it's E.T. Look at the thing. Like, but, yeah, that's the movie that I probably couldn't recite a line out of at all.
1: That movie's high up on the list of movies I'm very excited to show Daniel one day. To have him see E.T. through his eyes and watch it. That's exciting. Okay, with blockbusters in mind, Steven Spielberg, he also set the mold for movie trilogies. He was best friends with George Lucas on set giving notes to the Star Wars films. But putting that aside, Spielberg created the Indiana Jones movies. So Raiders of the Lost Ark, Temple of Doom, Last Crusade, anything.
2: None of them. Never watched Indiana Jones. Okay. Yeah, not mm-hmm. once.
1: Writing
2: I'm familiar
1: down.
2: With Daniel Jones, who was the quarterback of the Indianapolis Colts. I know sports. I don't know movies.
1: Or Alabama Jones, Shane Gillis dunking on Nick Saban that one time.
2: Mm-hmm.
1: The last category for Spielberg, mm-hmm. historical classics. Saving Private Ryan, you referenced D-Day. That is maybe the greatest World War II movie ever, if not maybe Schindler's List about the Holocaust. He did Lincoln in recent years. If we're doing honorable mentions, AI, a really good movie. Catch Me If You Can, a really good movie.
2: No file. Could be great movies. I just couldn't tell you if they were.
1: Okay.
2: D-Day, catch me if you can. So that sounds
1: is fun. Your batting average lower? It's a great movie. Leo DiCaprio, Tom Hanks. Is your batting average lower than Linnell's? You've seen three of the movies.
3: It's probably lower. Well, remind me of the first three. I've seen E.T. I don't do dinosaurs. So
1: Jaws, E.T., and Jurassic Park.
2: You ever watched Jurassic Park then?
3: No, hell no. I've seen E.T. That's all great I got movie. For you there.
2: Jurassic Park's okay. Like the...
1: No,
2: It's honestly, and you can help me out with this, Josh. You're like our movie guy here on the show. Was Jurassic Park kind of like one of the first of its kind in terms of like that sort of animation with the diet, with the animals and stuff like
1: yes.
2: that?
1: Yes.
2: Okay.
1: Yes. It was a combination of the two. It seemed to be, it looks great because it still has practical effects and it's the first to introduce like CGI with the dinosaurs and everything
2: as well.
1: Yeah,
2: that's what it's called.
1: So CGI. It still looks great and it holds up very well. That is a Steven Spielberg classic. For you, if you just watch the first 15 minutes of Saving Private Ryan, you'll know why that's a movie that 25, close to 30 years later.
2: Is it a tearjerker?
1: You're going to be doing something.
3: It's a blood jerker.
2: Really? My favorite...
1: So you've seen Saving Private Ryan.
3: I've seen the scene. I haven't seen the movie.
2: Okay. Is it not a tearjerker, though?
1: 15 minutes is D-Day.
2: It sounds like a... tearjerker title, Saving Private Ryan.
1: You'll have to find. There's only one way to find out, Linnell.
2: Only one way
1: only
2: to
1: one
2: know.
1: Way to find out.
2: So I have some homework, is what you're telling me, huh, my friend?
1: All right. Yes, that movie, Saving Private Ryan, okay. Worth checking out. I have one bet to place very quickly. It's time for Graham's Gambling.
0: It's time for.
2: Hold on. When I am here, Josh. Before you do Graham's Gambling, there's just one thing that I need you to say, and I'm sorry, Mr. Big Voice Guy, for cutting off the beautiful production that we have. What are you doing again, my friend?
1: I'm gambling again. Now it's time.
2: There we go.
0: It's time for
2: Man Count Money.
0: Gambling. Let's make some money.
1: Hurricanes team total over 3.5 goals.
2: You feeling it?
1: +108. I'm going to be in the building tomorrow night. D-Day is going to be hosting the show. I think the Hurricanes, much like the Knicks series is over, I think the Canes got this. I think the Canes are going to win this series, period. End of story.
2: You were talking puck earlier when we were prepping for the show, and you talked about the lack of depth in net for Vegas. How do you think that ultimately, you know, comes to bite them tomorrow night?
1: The Golden Knights have a Carter Hart problem in goal. Carolina has scored four times or more in every game of this series. It's 2 losses, 5-4 margins in game one and the double OT epic in game three. Unlike the Canes, the Knights don't have a suitable backup. They have had Carter Hart play in every playoff game. They don't want to go to Aiden Hill. Especially without a travel day. They played in Vegas last night without a travel day and cross-country travel. Hart's going to have issues given the way that Carolina peppers a lot of shots on goal. And the Canes, meanwhile, they're not nearly as concerned on their back end. They shouldn't be. They have two goalies that they can rely on. Brandon Bussey, who won last night's game, and then who's won the rest of the playoff games. But Frederick's either going to be rested or Bussey is going to keep the bus rolling. And regardless of who they have, Carolina has the ability to dramatically limit the amount of shots that teams get. For 5 straight years, Linnell, the Canes have led or have allowed the fewest shots on goal in the National Hockey League. So they have the ability to make life very easy for their goalies. They're well rested. Carolina is at home. They were the best home team in the NHL this season. And now they have... It's a best 2 out of 3, and 2 of the games are in Raleigh. I think the Canes win tomorrow night, and I wouldn't even be surprised if they win in 6. Boom. Over 3.5 team total for the Canes.
2: So basically what JG is telling you, take the team goal total. Take the Carolina over on the team total, right?
1: Yeah.
2: And they might as well sprinkle something on the money line too, based off of what Josh is saying. So here we go. Freaky man counting money all day.
1: I like the team total over. I like the team total over because that's plus money, dog. Carolina's a favorite. I'd take the plus money at the team total over because I think they have a Carter Hart problem, and I think Carolina is going to handle its business. That's what they're going to do, Linnell.
2: I hope they handle business. I don't know if we're ready. I want you to be a happy host. I'm actually quietly rooting for them.
1: Thank you.
2: For you, my friend.
1: Thank you. Tomorrow night, going to be in the building. Denton Day, I'll have a live report from Raleigh. We'll see how that goes. De'Aaron Fox spoke to the media after his gaffe. You'll hear it. We'll react to it next on Westwood One Sports Night.
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0: Sports Night. Here's Josh Graham and Linnell Willingham.
1: Linnell, two questions. They're similar, but the framing is different, and the differences are key here. Who deserves more blame for the loss, Victor Wembanyama or De'Aaron Fox? 29-point lead blown, historic blown lead for the San Antonio Spurs. De'Aaron Fox smoking a layup when you could have just been fouled in the final 10 seconds, leading up to the OG Anunoby tip off of Jalen Brunson miss. Or Victor, who was 9 of 25 from the field, missed two free throws in the final minutes. There's video of Knicks fans throwing something at Victor outside the team hotel in New York, which is interesting considering that the Knicks won tonight. So that's a question. And we have De'Aaron Fox sound that we'll get to in a bit. And then there's the question of who was more responsible for the comeback. Is it OG Anunoby, who went for more than 30 tonight and had the game-winning shot? Or was it Taylor Swift's aura? Or about Wu-Tang Clan?
2: Wu-Tang?
1: The comeback started with the Wu-Tang. Wu-Tang forever. Saying that the New York Knicks are nothing to bleep with.
2: Shout out to Wu-Tang. We didn't even mention that all night long, by the way. The rally low-key did start with the Clan getting things going. Josh, I think I made my thoughts very clear at the opening of this show in terms of who I was most, you know, displeased with tonight, and it was De'Aaron Fox. On second review, though, man, I hold Victor Wembanyama in such a high regard, Josh. You know this. The listeners know this. I have dubbed him as somebody that I think has the legitimate potential to be the greatest of all time if he's able to stay healthy. With that being said, to blow a 29-point lead and then proceed to go 3 of 14 in the fourth quarter, a minus 27, it's very and the missed free throws. That's like the cherry on the cake here. It makes it really difficult not to say Victor Wembanyama. Can I cop out here and say 50-50? But, like, I don't want it to be I almost want to say Wemby, Josh, because I expect more from him. I have higher expectations for Victor Wembanyama relative to De'Aaron Fox, who is not at all absolved of blame here, as we know.
1: Here was De'Aaron Fox talking about the end of the game, the missed layup, how things ended for the San Antonio Spurs.
3: Haven't scored. Try to get a layup, get up three. You know, make them force them to need a three. And OG made a good block.
4: Was there anything you could relate on OG's chicken that you guys
2: bought? That answered the question for me. What a tone-deaf, immature answer. That's the wrong answer, and rarely at the podium is there a right answer and a universally correct answer. But the bottom line is, talk about we could have made the layup and make it a three-point game. You know what else would have made it a three-point game? Two free throws, De'Aaron Fox, and you would have had the ability to milk some clock by dribbling to the corner. And you had a timeout at your disposal if things got tricky in that corner, because that's one of the dead spots on the floor if you know hoop. That response, though, you know what I wanted to hear, Josh? Hey, look, I got to be better in that moment. If he would have said that, we could have been dunking all over Victor Wembanyama. But that, to me, Josh, sounded like a lack of fundamental understanding for what the hell he did. Honestly.
1: I'm smiling because I see Linnell being critical of answers that a star athlete gives. You know where I'm headed here.
2: Uh-oh.
1: B-Dot, he's going to be here in about 15, 20 minutes. We got to talk about it. Hadn't talked about it at any point today. Quote, LeBron James. I'm not taking anybody over me. There's no question. I think Mike will say the same thing. Rest his soul. Kobe will say the same thing. Magic will say the same thing. Bird will say the same thing. Shaq could say the same thing. The late, great Wilt, Kareem. I don't think none of us are going to take someone else. If there's a general manager and he's eyeballing us, all of us on a baseline with the number one pick, it's going to be hard not to take me. Champ, LeBron, once again, not being able to just say, just like you want to hear De'Aaron Fox say, hey, man, I just need to be better. I just want one time for LeBron James to be asked the GOAT question and say, actually, what Mike says out loud and what Kobe said out loud and what Kareem said out loud and the other greats said out loud, which is there is no GOAT. There isn't one. It's a subjective. There isn't one. Rather than saying me. It's me.
2: We had a very passionate discussion about this pre-show. And, you know, I was really frustrated with you, Josh. And you know I was. I went on my diatribe and I said, all you old heads, all the OGs out there, y'all just hating on LeBron James. That's what y'all love to do. He's a flawless human being. Great dad. Great husband. Great ambassador for the game. And also the greatest basketball player that's ever existed in the NBA. So the last part I was not privy to, Josh. Was that a quote in terms of the baseline comment? If we were all on the baseline, I think they're all choosing me.
1: All of it.
2: He said that?
1: All of it. That's it.
2: That's crazy.
1: He did.
2: Now, that part, Bron, I don't know if that sounds like red wine to me. That sounds like red wine, LeBron, on a Taco Tuesday or something, you know? When he's kicking back with his feet up, I don't know. You know it's going to be hard to get me to say anything negative about one LeBron James. I have been several times accused of being Bron sexual. It's really hard for me to look at anything he does and, you know, criticize him. I'm being honest.
1: No, again, it's fine to believe in yourself. Like Vibes Curator writes in, are you the best sports commentator? I hope you believe in yourself. Yeah, it's okay to believe that. That's fine. Like, I bet you De'Aaron Fox thinks he's the best player in the NBA. Clearly. I mean, he's taking shots at the end of finals games, right?
2: De'Aaron Fox thinks that he needs to get evaluated.
1: But here's the thing. But listen, how would we all react if De'Aaron Fox said out loud, I think I'm the best player in the NBA? I mean, it's fine to believe that. Just don't say it out loud. Just don't say it out loud. That's the problem.
2: Because
1: here's the thing, Linnell. Here's the thing. The problem is, if you really were the greatest, you don't have to keep telling us. You don't have to keep telling us. Let us tell you how great you are. You don't have to keep telling us. Like the hottest girl in school, the hottest girl with the bar, doesn't need to tell you she's the hottest girl. She just is. That's the analogy here. The guy who's often telling you how great he is probably insecure.
2: You think he's insecure? Come on.
1: About this, probably. But why say this then?
2: Asked the question. Why do we keep asking him? Why?
1: Because so is Michael. Know. So is Kareem. They always get asked. Michael got asked by Gayle King just a few months ago in CBS. And she said, and guess what he said? I'm not the GOAT. There is no GOAT. Like, it's disrespectful to David Thompson, disrespectful to Bill Russell, disrespectful to the greats to say that there's a GOAT.
2: Why is it disrespectful? What's wrong with having self-confidence, Josh? I have no issue with him saying that he's the greatest of all time.
1: Again,
2: I look at it as self-confidence.
1: It's fine if you're self-confident. No one's saying De'Aaron Fox shouldn't believe he's the best guy. No one's saying that LeBron shouldn't believe it. Just don't say it out loud. Just don't say it out loud. It was bad when Kanye did it last decade, talking about, I'm the greatest and I know it. That's the problem. Oh, the hot girl who does say it becomes less hot if she says it out loud.
2: Well, like, I don't know. No one likes the person that's hot and knows it. I actually get steamed up for the girl that's hot and knows it. Please tell me how hot you are. Please tell me how good you look. because I love confidence. I love swagger. I love aura. If you're a baddie, let me know, baby. If you're a baddie, let me know. Josh, we disagree on that.
1: We do wholeheartedly. Yeah, good luck having to, you know, if you're dating, make sure.
2: Can I actually say something totally random?
1: On Instagram and every holiday. Yeah, just make sure you're ready. Tag her. Make sure.
2: Do you think angles. This is totally out of left field and I'm admitting it. I know a guy. I'm actually going to hold this.
1: What are we doing?
2: I'm going to hold this comment to myself. I don't think he's insecure, though. I think you're reaching with that. I do.
1: Jeff is in Dallas. Jeff, what do you make of the end of the NBA Finals tonight, which might be a wrap for the series now that the Knicks are up 3-1?
5: Yeah, it's going to be a wrap, man. They've won 14 of 15. There's no way San Antonio's winning three in a row. But my call is about the final play. Okay. So they knew that the inbounder, sure. I'm sorry, they knew that the shooter was going to get double teamed, right? When Brunson first goes up for the shot, I'm like, oh my God, why are you shooting from there? But then when you watch on the replay, he waited until Wemby stepped out and then threw the ball up. And then
1: nobody's
5: covering the inbounder. He goes, makes the tip in, and they win. My question is, do you think the play was designed that way? Because that's just genius if it was.
1: Yes,
5: or did it just work out
1: absolutely,
5: that way?
1: Absolutely. And I'll tell you why. Because you and I had the same thought. And this is what's great. Why you should subscribe to our YouTube channel where you can watch the show in addition to listening to it. I think we actually put out the clip where in real time we are on air and seeing exactly what happened. My first comment was brilliant to take the shot right away from the right wing, because that's the first thing that struck me. Why are you taking this shot so soon? It's because the action that they had at the top of the circle and where Brunson caught it pulled Wembanyama away from the basket, and it was smart for them to know Brunson could make this shot, but if he doesn't, we're attacking the rim hard if we have a great shot at an offensive rebound if Wemby is away from the paint. So very, very smart, and I think Linnell completely intentional by Mike Brown.
2: Yeah, he's got to get credit for it. I agree. But if I'm being real, to play devil's advocate, like if I'm Mitch Johnson, if I'm a vet on San Antonio, I'm telling Wemby, like, stay in the paint. Like, I'm playing a defense that, no matter what, he's not going to leave the paint. I would have went zone on that last possession. And when Jalen Brunson, I would have, let me tell you what, I would have went zone on that possession, and here's why. When Jalen Brunson got the basketball, I would have trapped his ass. Would have made him get rid of the basketball. Why do I say play zone? Because if you're in a 2-3 or a 1-3-1, that probably what I would have went in that situation, 1-3-1. Wemby's the last line of defense in the zone. When you're the last guy in the zone, there's nothing that's going to bring you out. There shouldn't be. That's just my thought with it. I'd go 13.
1: One more. Let's go to Clint, who's in Dallas. Clint. 310-840-4910. Last word on this game before we go to BDOT. What do you got, Clint?
6: Couple of things, guys. I sat there and watched that game. And it's not often that I agree with Charles Barkley, but San Antonio actually showed that they just might be the dumbest team in the history of the NBA to take 8 threes in a row, to do the things that they were doing. The thing that San Antonio is missing, they don't have a post-game move. Everything with him is the lobs and him if he's shooting well. He doesn't have a move that he can just go to. De'Aaron Fox, it's ridiculous. And again, Johnson's just being outcoached by Mike Brown. In key situations, he's just and Johnson's just showing that I don't know what I'm doing. Or his players are dumb and they're not listening to him. And I absolutely 110% agree how you don't go zone there and trap him and then let Wemby take care of the paint and two other guys just spread out to the shooters. And listen, if Jason Hart or OG make a three, congratulations.
2: You live with it.
6: Congratulations. Yeah. You live with that. But Brunson's not beating me, and Towns isn't beating me in that situation. And to man, De'Aaron Fox, whoa. De'Aaron Fox won't be a Spur next year. I mean, Dylan Harper's already the better player, but he won't be a Spur next year. And if they can get that to help and get them some depth, they need a guy who can get a bucket, who can just, I'll go get us a bucket when a team is making a run at us, because Wemby isn't there yet with that. And that's all I really had to say. Dumbest team I've ever seen.
2: Appreciate you, man. Yeah.
1: Do you know how many field goals made the Spurs had in the final 9.5 minutes of this game?
2: One.
1: They're up 20, 95-75. They made 2 field goals.
2: Jesus.
1: The final 9.5 minutes of this basketball game. 9 field goals.
2: Tells the story, man. One of the callers, Josh, called in and said, man, every time I looked up at my TV, because I know how these games get when it's a blowout, I got a little bit lax and maybe I start walking around the house, I start doing laundry. Every time you peep and look back at the TV, the lead. Shrinking, and gets smaller, and smaller, and smaller. I love that you asked earlier in the show, what's next with Wemby, and the last caller just hit it. He's got to develop a go-to move in a postgame. I totally agree.
1: Oh.
2: Totally agree.
1: I thought you were going to say the question about how much credit does Taylor Swift deserve.
2: Oh, my God.
1: The moment that hold one sec, this is real. The moment... Yeah, actually started to take it seriously and pay attention to the Knicks and say, hey, we can't do right out of the rip talking about how this game's over and such, is when the TV cameras cut to her when the lead was cut to 22 and Mitch Johnson calls timeout and she's dancing and it's going viral. Everybody's mocking her, saying, does she know it's a 22-point lead? She saw the vibe. She saw the future and saw that, hey, the Knicks, this isn't over, and I'm celebrating it now. Jump aboard. Taylor Swift was ahead of the game, ahead of everybody else.
2: Yeah,
1: she didn't
2: dreams.
1: Quit. She kept believing.
2: Why can't you?
1: Wildest dreams. Taylor Swift banger. Yeah. That Wildest Dreams is a Taylor Swift banger. When B-Dot joins the show, he apparently has NBA hot takes that, believe it or not related to Knicks Spurs tonight. How's that possible? That and Grammar School on the way when the most entertaining guest in sports talk joins us next on Westwood One Sports Night.
0: The Knicks are one win away from their first NBA title in over 50 years. New York can taste it. Up 3-1 in the series. Can they finish the job? Game 5 is in San Antonio. Saturday night, Westwood One Sports.
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0: This is Westwood One Sports Night. Here's Josh Graham and Linnell Willingham.
1: Willingham, I'm Josh Graham, and we're being joined now by the most entertaining guest in sports talk. B-Dot is here on Westwood One Sports Night. Dot, gonna throw a bit of a curveball here right out of the gate. Rather than hit on the NBA from the final standpoint, tonight obviously being game four of the NBA Finals, let's look at the draft. We're less than 2 weeks out. You love college basketball, being based in North Carolina more than anybody I know. So there's this sense a couple weeks out from the draft that Cam Boozer his stock as high as it's ever been. He could not only go number two, some think he could still go number one in this draft. How do you feel about Cam Boozer in the top two, Dot?
20: You remember when the when the Portland Trail Blazers went and picked up freaking Greg Oden and passed on Kevin Durant? You remember that? You remember when the Portland Trail Blazers went and picked Sam Bowie?
1: Wow, deep pool.
20: And missed on freaking Michael Jordan. You remember, that's what's going to happen for anybody that tries to grab Cam Boozer over Caleb Wilson. That's what's going to happen.
1: Caleb Wilson.
20: Yeah. Caleb Wilson. Period. We're going to look down the line and we're going to say, yo, what were they thinking? Let me tell y'all something about Cam
1: Boozer. Hold on a second. Did I mention that he's from North Carolina, Liddell?
21: No. It's just conveniently went over our heads.
20: Yeah.
21: I thought he was about to say Darren Peterson, and now you said Caleb.
20: I love DP. I honestly think DP is the best player in this draft, no doubt about it. But my Duke Carolina bias has to have this chance. Okay,
21: way to be honest, Doc.
20: Yeah, absolutely.
1: So rank the top four in order. Then rank Darren Peterson, AJ DeBonsa, Cam Boozer, Caleb Wilson.
20: I think DP is first. I think AJ is second. I really think Caleb Wilson is third, and I think Cam Boozer is fourth. I've never even seen Cam Boozer dunk, man. This dude can't jump over a penny if you lay it down on the freaking sidewalk. Like, that's not going to work in the NBA, dude. Like, he's smart. He's athletic. He's strong. He's skill set. He has his daddy's last name. So all those things are boding well for him. But my God, just like freaking Caleb Wilson said, and you can laugh about the Caleb Wilson and you can say I'm a Carolina homer, and I'll take all that. Time will tell. Caleb Wilson played heads up against all them dudes and smoked all their boots, period.
21: He did.
20: Period. Darren Peterson smoked his boots. Cam Boozer smoked his boots. Like he put in that work. Him going above those guys is not homerism. Caleb Wilson, to me, has the highest upside of any of the players in the draft. I think there's so much more to his game that he can pack, and I think he has an intangible that is just that dog. Like, he's a fun kid, but he's a dog, too. He puts that hard hat on, bro, and he goes to freaking work. Darren Peterson, you don't know if he goes to a team that he don't like, if he's going to damn do load management. Cam Boozer, I just told you, he can't jump over a rope. Like,
21: you said a rope to a rope.
20: Tomato, tomato. Pick one. Rope or roach.
1: But, Dot, here's the thing. I actually don't disagree so much, because my take since the beginning of this has been consistent, that there isn't a lot of difference between one through four. I don't think there's a bad pick you can make one through four. I don't think there's a lot of separation. Linnell disagrees with this front.
21: I do. I think the clear-cut top two guys are Peterson and DeBonsa. I think there's a gap between those two and then Wilson and Boozer. And I agree with you. I would take Caleb Wilson over Cameron Boozer as well. My thing about Boozer that I continue to worry about is, like, how good of an athlete is he? And what do I mean by that? I mean, can he slide his puppies on the wing? If he gets switched onto a guard, is he going to get put in the mix? Like, can he slide his feet defensively? Can he create offense for himself and others?
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2: Shamed as well in the way of not knowing urban vernacular.
3: You are good, Josh Graham. You are good, man.
2: All right. What is, so it's three expressions or phrases of the urban persuasion, and I have Linnell as a lifeline for one of the three.
3: Kinda.
2: Got to get two out of three right. What do we have to get us started, B-Dot?
4: Well, because I hate the Knicks. And not just hate the Knicks, it's the fans that I hate more than anything. Like, I hate the Knickerbocker fans. I hate those Knickers. You understand what I'm saying to you? I hate them. Josh, you can't say Knickers, but I can say Knickers, okay? I hate them.
2: Unless you're talking about clothing. Like, clothing, I would feel...
4: I would ask you to stay away from that as well.
2: Fine.
4: Nevertheless...
3: No. I actually am curious as to what clothing you're talking about, pal. Could you be more specific?
2: Like pants. Like, any, I'm not going to say it. Pants. I'm scared.
4: Yeah, no, say it, Josh. You put yourself in a situation now.
2: Not gonna say it.
4: How does your demographic call say pants in knickerdom?
2: What's the first word?
4: So what we're gonna do is we're gonna use New York slang today.
3: Oh yeah. Right? Oh yeah. Josh, you should knock this out of the park, bro. Because I actually use it sometimes in passing because I'm part New York.
4: Definitely. This right here, this should be so easy, Josh. And I'm gonna set you off so easy with the very first one. Tell me the difference between these two phrases.
3: Mm-hmm. Oh, no. Asking the difference between something, Dot. Now you're asking for too much.
4: No, I'm not. Watch this. What's the difference between us? One phrase. Yeah, nah. Other phrase. Nah, yeah.
3: Come on, Josh. Think, bro.
2: Yeah, nah. Is what you say when you're just disagreeing with something. Nah. Or yeah, nah. Right. You Camboozer. Going number one or number two in the draft. Nah, yeah, you know nah. Then nah, yeah, maybe is the opposite. Maybe it's like the way that white people say hell yeah, nah, yeah.
3: No, Josh. Nah, I think you're onto something, though. Like, I think you're going like double negative here. Is that what you're trying to do?
2: Yeah. Nah, yeah.
3: You know what I'm saying? I nah, yeah. Yeah, nah.
2: Don, yeah, nah, what nah. Is it then?
4: Is that your final answer, Josh? Yes,
2: it's my final
3: answer. That is
4: correct. That is correct.
2: Yeah.
4: Good job. Good job.
3: My heart. Good job, my heart.
2: See, the inverse of some things, like comparing it to what we have in Hokieland, Go Virginia Tech, right? Is like I was at a wedding on Friday night and they played Mr. Brightside by the Killers. And my black friends at this wedding were not dancing. And then it dawned on me, oh, Mr. Brightside is for white people what Dreams and Nightmares is for black folks.
4: Yeah.
2: But it is. Like,
3: I hope the Killers were smart enough to patent the damn thing. That dumbass Meek Mill. I'm sorry, we didn't talk about this. Brother is stupid.
4: Why? What did he
2: talk about this?
3: Do you know LeBron and Nike are doing a Dreams and Nightmares collab and they're making merch and they ain't include Meek. And Meek and them tried to sue. But Nike patented
2: D-Day,
3: Dreams and Nightmares.
2: D-Day, is this a good comp? Thumbs down or thumbs up? Thumbs up, thumbs down. The Killers, Mr. Brightside, as the white version of, for white people, what Dreams and Nightmares is.
3: I thought, like, can I take a stab at that?
2: He's on the fence. He's on the fence.
4: What song was it at your wedding, Josh, that y'all went crazy over? And I was like, yo... It wasn't
2: Nuck If You Buck?
4: No, it was a white song that y'all all like.
3: It might have been Shout.
2: You were wondering why everybody was super into Shout. We didn't get Shout at this wedding on Friday night. I was bummed.
4: Dude.
3: It's Shout, the song that goes, Who'd You Make Me Want to Shout?
2: Yes.
3: You
2: know, yes.
3: Man, and yes. Shout.
4: That's not a white song.
2: No. The I Was Brought, it is not, but.
4: Dreams and Nightmares.
2: I don't know what it might be at my wedding, then, honestly, because we had a very diverse playset.
4: Oh, it was a very, very diverse.
3: You played the Isley Brothers at your wedding?
2: Yeah.
4: Yeah.
3: What song do you play?
2: And, I mean, Shout. Nuck If You Buck.
3: You play the Isley Brothers?

0: I'm pretty sure that's the Isley Brothers.
1: They got range if that's the case. Because if you can go from Shout, if you can go from Shout to Contagious and Hide Now. Ain't that something? Woo!
0: Yeah,
2: what the hell is going on?
1: It's the best music video I've ever seen, bro.
0: Next word on grammar school. What do we got? I'm one for one.
2: If something is mad, M-A-D, what is it?
0: Mad might be my favorite Usher song, if you want a hot take, music-wise.
1: Mad?
2: Usher doesn't even have a song called Mad. He has a song called Bad, probably.
0: Wait a minute.
1: You got it bad. Not you got it mad.
2: Yeah, that was a, yeah.
0: Oh, shoot. I just did the thing where I confused Usher with Neo.
2: Oh, you got your black guys mixed up.
0: Well, no, they sing very similarly.
2: Oh, you got your black guys mixed up. Okay.
1: Don't ever compare Neo to Usher Raymond, now.
0: Baby, sometimes it's gonna rain.
2: You one looks like impressive. A ninja turtle. Hey,
1: that was impressive, man.
2: One looks like a ninja turtle without his mask on, and the other is a sex symbol. Like they're
0: no, I don't want to go to bed.
1: One pretends to be a sex symbol just because you got multiple dumb women that's willing to be with you. Don't make you a sex symbol. First of all,
2: it just makes you Leonardo, the lead ninja turtle.
0: Hey,
1: crazy.
0: I'm gonna use Linnell as my lifeline because I have no idea.
1: For mad.
0: Aww, yeah.
1: Come on. And I'm telling you, I hope the third word is something that I don't even know. Mad. Like, my phone is mad hot right now. Like, my hair is like mad nappy low key when I don't brush it.
0: Oh, so it's like very almost. Like, this is
1: like literally the easiest thing ever. You could have asked them to. Don't you normally ask them to?
0: Oh, I know what you're talking about. Like, this, the World Cup's going to be mad lit. I get it. Okay.
1: But you used me for no reason.
0: I did. Exactly. But I clinched a win.
2: That's all he cares about. He got a dub for today.
1: Yeah, he got a dub. Right? I just look at it as a poor allocation of resources at the end of the day, man.
2: Wait, is that your final answer?
0: Yes, it is my final
2: answer. That is correct. That is correct.
0: No, see, I'm all about taking your layups where you get it. I'm not one of these quarterback types that, we got to always shoot it deep. Take the underneath option. Just shut up.
1: Look at him. Listen to him.
2: What's a pie? P-I-E, what's a pie?
0: I've seen this on social media. A pie.
1: I was gonna ask me this one. I don't even know.
0: See, I've seen this. Used
2: I should have went pie second, man. Should have went pie second.
1: Yep,
0: what is pie? I just see Dent giggling. See him with his fresh. He got his hair did today.
1: I got his hair did. I don't know what's happening. Backhanded.
0: Good, look how clean it is.
1: He put lotion on.
0: Smiling, he's giggling. I saw it on social media this week. I can't remember the context.
2: I've got a question before I tell you what pie is. Do white men lotion their bald heads? Double D.
3: Smart ones do.
1: Nah. You don't want that scalp itching. I feel that.
3: You want razor bumps over here? You got a head look nice and shiny. Smell nice and good. Yeah.
0: Looking good, too.
2: Wow. Right. I was today years old, and I even realized that white people used lotion. I know you don't use washcloths in the shower. I'd be seeing it on the movies.
1: I tell you about, I was once dating a white woman. When I had, you know.
2: All right, stop, Linnell. I don't think.
3: Some of us do use washcloths.
2: Look at them. I'm a liar.
0: Yeah, I.
1: Hey, man.
2: Double D had to come back at a
1: bit.
2: And Josh is still over here trying to think about what the hell a pie is.
1: Yeah.
0: A pie? So it's a noun.
2: Yes.
0: Okay. I'm going to say that it is a cute woman. A pie, like a cutie pie. It's short for that.
2: Is that your final answer?
0: Yeah.
2: Even though you can eat the pie, that is the wrong answer, Josh. Pie is a pizza.
0: Oh.
2: Yeah. A pie is a pizza. An entire pizza.
1: Oh!
0: I did see it.
1: That is a New York. That's
0: the
1: a New
0: context,
1: York Virginia thing.
0: Context, I did see it. I did see them talking about the prices of pies surrounding MSG on social media earlier.
2: Yeah. Talking about the pizzas. Yeah.
1: Slice of pie.
0: Just overthought it.
2: Yeah, that's you did.
0: That's what happened. But it's
1: you
0: a win.
1: Do that a lot.
0: It's a win. I used my lifeline properly because it didn't sound like Linnell knew that third one either. So, pretty good.
1: Maybe not. I had to use it in no sentence or nothing like that. I don't need context clues, brother.
0: So we covered a lot of ground in this segment.
1: You're no shame in needing a better educator.
0: Washcloths, future No, we hit on Meek Mill. Oh, we didn't hit on Future. That was earlier.
1: Jesus Christ. I mean, how many times are we mixing with black people in 1 second?
2: Right, he mixed up his black rappers right there. He mixed up his black R&B artists a second ago. Now he's mixing up his black rappers. In a minute, he's going to call me Lil Bill.
0: You just took the joke out of my mouth. I was about to say, the most entertaining guest in sports talk is Linnell. Oh, shoot. Shoot, I made a mistake.
1: Oh, God. Okay, I got you. We're both black. See? I get it.
0: Yeah.
1: Wow. Can I just like peel the curtain back? Sure. It is like a torrential downpour outside. And I think whenever we get super hard rain, my like window seal gets moist.
0: What up? Hello. Club Linnell.
2: What was that? Why did you tell us that?
0: Club Linnell's getting moist. You know, we're just going to transition out of that because it's late. B-Dot, punctuate this segment the only way you can after a grammar school win for yours truly.
2: Yeah. Can I just say it like this? What happened? Where did I go? I'm by myself. I didn't know what happened. All right. You know what to happen. You know what's about to happen. And you know what to do. You keep listening, bitch.
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0: is Westwood One Sports Night. Here's Josh Graham and Linnell Willingham.
1: Linnell, let's give the last word on a classic NBA Finals game, one we're not going to forget anytime soon, to the listeners, and more specifically the callers. Before we put it to bed, let's go to Jamal, that is in Cleveland. Or actually, let's go to Cheryl. Cheryl in New York for Cheryl.
2: I mean, Cheryl's on the line.
1: The NBA Cheryl. Finals, that's a classic. It's been a great NHL Stanley Cup Finals, too. I'm going to be at Game 5 Thursday night, so I will not be in this chair at this time tomorrow, but we'll be joining Denton. Excited to be there for that. What are your thoughts?
2: Cheryl!
3: Yes, no. It's
2: How
3: me.
2: Are you? How are you doing,
3: I'm fine
2: Cheryl?
3: Now that I'm talking to my two favorite national sports talk guys.
2: Aren't you just the sweetest, Big Mama? We appreciate
3: it.
2: Oh,
3: I mean it, though. Heart on the sleeve. You know, cards on the table.
2: Indeed. What'd you think of the game tonight?
1: How did you celebrate the Knicks tonight?
3: Well, Mr. Linnell knows this. I'm not really a Knicks fan, per se. I'm a player fan. And I'd like Wemby.
1: Okay.
3: And we talked about this the other night, that everybody was trash-talking him, and I can't stand that, because I know he's going to be great. And he's got the world on his shoulders, you know what I mean?
2: I
3: don't think people are giving him enough credit, where credit is due. And you're going to be at Game 5?
1: Yeah, you better be rooting for my Canes tomorrow night. Yeah, you better be rooting for my Hurricanes.
3: Well, you know what? It's the same thing. I love the Canes and, you know, fighting for it. And they're doing, you know, both of these final series, you can't make this stuff up. I mean, there's going to be movies about the plays.
2: Drama.
3: How can you make up these 22 and 29-point lead changes? You know, and then
2: earlier in the Stanley Cup Finals, yeah.
3: Yeah, and you guys were talking about movies. And I kind of like think outside the box. Mm-hmm. You guys are probably familiar with the 1919 White Sox.
1: Scandal, yeah.
3: Yeah. So when you guys were talking about movies, I thought about that and thought about, you know, outside the box. All right, the Knicks come back from a 29-point deficit. Maybe they did this on purpose.
2: Wait, did what on purpose? Like, got down 29?
1: I like the take, Cheryl. Cheryl, I like the takes. You know, Brendan Sorsby probably all over the best, too. You know? Cheryl, it's good to hear from you. Thank you for the call.
2: Cheryl.
1: Go Hurricanes. I need your support because I'm going to be living and dying on every shot of that. Jamal's in Cleveland. Jamal, I got about a minute before we put it to bed. What's your NBA draft take on the way out? You got the last word.
4: I just want to say Darius Akhoff should be higher. He looks like he's a great player. And just like you guys said,
1: should Darius Akhoff be?
4: I think he should be at least top five. Right now he's projected top six. He should be top five at least.
1: Okay.
4: Cameron Boozer, like you guys said, that guy cannot
1: five
4: jump over
1: at the highest.
4: Penny.
1: I would agree.
2: He used the dot reference.
1: That's great.
2: That was messed up.
1: I think five's the ceiling for Akhoff. So I wouldn't be mad if
2: he's got Sacramento Kings.
1: Five or someone else is picking there.
2: He's going to end up being a king. Kidding.
1: We'll see.
2: We'll see.
1: Less than 2 weeks away from the draft. Let's close things out by putting this show to bed.
5: It's a very rare occasion today, fellas, where the topic to put the show to bed is in fact related to the main topic of the entire show, but I feel like this needs to be included in the show. Jalen Brunson has been on a little bit of a run with press conferences. I love the energy that he brings, and he was asked one of the craziest questions that I think you could ask somebody after they help lead a 29-point comeback in game number 4 of the NBA Finals at home. Take a listen to this exchange between Jalen Brunson and a reporter post-game.
6: Your coach said you are the MVP candidate. So which one is most important for you? Championship, being MVP, or peaceful celebration and peace entire world? Or all of them?
7: important thing for me is just over these next 48 hours, just focusing on what we got to do to win game five.
5: So what is the most important thing? World peace, MVP, or winning a championship?
1: Title. Got to win it. Got to win a title, because here's the thing.
2: Ring culture.
1: You know, winning a title solves all of it. Hey, you might win the finals MVP, number one. Not specifying the MVP. Number two, I mean,
5: brings peace to New York.
1: You want to make sure there's peace in New York. Uh-huh.
2: Well, maybe he could, like, if you
1: it might have been
2: title,
1: you.
2: Mm-hmm. I was going to say, maybe if you win the title.
1: Might have been you, D-Day, that sent me the Michael Jackson meme of him, like, putting, like, a gun down, like, using his hand to put someone's gun down. That was the quote tweet on New York's gun violence being down significantly this year. The caption was Jalen Brunson be like. Jalen Brunson's the reason why there's happiness and less violence in New York City.
5: Yeah, Batman in New York is not a billionaire who lost his parents at a young age and has a lot of money. It's just a dude from Villanova that came here in free agency a few years ago.
1: I'm going to ask Rod Brindamore that same question tomorrow, though. What's more important, or maybe Logan Stankoven, what's more important, winning the finals MVP, winning the Stanley Cup, or world peace? Just to see what I get. Maybe, probably not John Tortorella. That might not be the person to try on something like that.
2: You have this weird infatuation with wanting to piss that man off.
1: That man scares me.
2: But I think you, like, lean into it. Like, I feel like you, like, want him to lash out on you.
1: I had a question ready to go, and I kept my hand down because I was intimidated.
2: You know who you are? Do I need to remind you that you're the Kang of North Kakalaki? What the hell is John Tortorella compared to Joshua freaking Graham? You're the Kang! Come
5: What's
2: on,
5: the
2: man.
5: Oh, God.
2: You
1: can,
2: be look, asking
1: up,
2: you
1: can look up some of his press conferences. He isn't afraid. There was a presser last game where the microphone fell down, and he grabbed it, sat it next to him, and waited for the poor PR staffer to scurry over. Didn't even try to put it back. He's just like, sat it down. And then it got put back on, and then he just immediately started answering
2: Let them earn their $45.50 per hour that they make. I low-key always want to be a PR person. Shout out to Tony Wiley.
1: Yeah. You are a good LeBron James PR person. You already did the job pretty well.
2: I hope the Canes get smashed tomorrow.
1: Fun stuff.
2: Of course. Yeah. Mike, you were awesome tonight, pal.
1: That's the meanest thing you've ever said to me. Drake Toll, go Canes.
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5: A historic comeback in the NBA final last night. The Knicks were down 29 points. They were able to come back to win 107-106. They now lead the series 3-1 with a chance to put it away on Saturday with tip-off set for 8:30. The Stanley Cup final continues tonight. The series is tied up 2-2 between Vegas and Carolina. Puck drop set for 8 o'clock. You'll be able to catch all of the action right here on WGR with pregame starting at 7:30. Minicamp continues for the Bills. It's the final day. Around the NFL, Giants running back Cam Scadavu dealing with the ankle injury. He took 11-on-11 reps for the first time since his season-ending injury. NFL Network's Cameron Wolf reports that Texans think David Montgomery is ready to be a potential three-down back if needed. The Jaguars head coach Liam Cohen said he's not sure when Travis Hunter will be a, quote, full go. And the Dolphins head coach Jeff Hafley said quarterback Malik Willis appeared more comfortable with the team's offense this week. 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
0: And Joe DiBiase.
2: Everybody knows someone that does this. 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
3: Hypothermia? 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
4: Joining us on the Western Hotline, Bills head coach Joe Brady.
1: I've been told that you are committed to shorts quite a bit regardless of temperature. 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
3: I don't fear the cold. 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
4: Hey, everybody. Happy Thursday. Jeremy and Joe on WGR. World Cup starts today.
2: Yes.
4: Three o'clock. Let me also do, this is my impression of everyone in America on the East Coast that is not all that invested in Spurs Knicks. Wonder what that game finished out at. What? It was a 30-point deficit. It wasn't 10.
2: Yeah.
4: We're down 29 points.
2: 29 points.
4: And they won 81-56. That's like a fake. That's a fake score.
2: I mean, the Spurs had 80 points in the first half, or they had 77. It's not like they were close to
4: it. They hit 13 threes in the first half.
2: Yeah. And then they scored 30 points in the second half.
4: What?
2: Total.
4: I feel like we should go back and watch it because I don't believe it.
2: Yeah.
4: I'm watching Charles Barkley say it's the dumbest basketball team he's ever seen in his entire life. I think his phrase was, in the history of civilization, the dumbest basketball team ever, the Spurs.
2: I mean,
4: ripping threes when they didn't have to.
2: Yeah.
4: Anyway.
2: The end of the game sequence. You can't even, I mean, for the whole game, could you play their young card? Maybe. Like, they are young. They're younger than Michigan's starting lineup. Their, like, average age is, like, 21. They're all kids. But who's the guy that made the mistake at the end? It was the veteran all-star that they brought in De'Aaron Fox, who for some reason went up for a layup up one with 10 seconds left to get blocked. Like, that was the... When he says that, like, that's the dumbest team I've ever seen, I'm thinking of that play in that moment, and that wasn't one of the kids. That wasn't one of the rookies.
4: Yeah.
2: Which is where, like, I feel like a lot of teams could have a collapse like that in a regular season game, maybe in the playoffs too, and it's not necessarily, it doesn't have to be about age, but I just, how do you do it? How do you do it? Yeah, you shoot quick threes and you go up for a layup with 10 seconds left. But by that point, I mean, it's a basketball game. I can't believe they got back into
4: it. I can't believe they came back. I can't believe it. And then, like, taking the lead for the first time with 2 minutes left. Oh, man, I forgot. Sorry, they missed that shot. Here's a breakaway.
2: Well, it wasn't far. It wasn't long after the miss.
4: Right.
2: Yeah. He missed like an open dunk layup. I don't even know what to call it.
4: Yeah. Man. Well, hey. All right. Sports.
2: I mean, it's an all-time sports comeback.
4: And it happens in the game that we all decided is the most important game in the series yesterday. I asked you guys which game in a 7-game series is the most important, and we all said game 4. And we went through some reasoning on that. Anyway.
2: I mean, among comebacks, like especially ones that are in the championship, like there's not going to be many that top. I mean, you're going to get like a Patriots Falcons, you know, reference when you go through that, and there might be others, but a 29 point comeback at home at the Garden, you're up 2-1 in the series. It's to go up 3-1. I mean,
4: yep.
2: Love this Fox play. What are you doing, dude?
4: Yeah. One other thing that happened in this game, if you watch the highlight, Mike Breen on the final call of OG Anunoby tipping in the ball that goes for basically the game-winning bucket.
2: Yeah.
4: I expected the crowd to be louder, and it reminded me of ESPN's hockey coverage. ESPN has a problem with crowds.
2: Their mics aren't up loud.
4: This highlight, it sounds like regular cheers on a Tuesday afternoon, a guy hitting a three in the third quarter.
2: Yeah.
4: And I know that it, of course, was not that. So ESPN is officially the problem with microphones and with hearing the audience. Fun things along the way. I have the entire celebrity list that is allowed at the game.
2: The list or the views of celebrities at the end of the game, like Jerry Seinfeld with his jaw to the floor.
4: In disbelief. Did we know Taylor Swift is a big Knicks fan? Did we know that? She's going nuts.
2: I didn't know that. I mean, she was at the Cavs game against the Knicks, rooting for the Cavs, But that was because her fiance...
4: Was she rooting for the Cavaliers?
2: Well, maybe not. But she was there supporting her Cavaliers...
4: Boyfriend.
2: Fiance. Travis Kelce.
4: Those pictures looked like she was like, oh, fine, I'll go to this game, but, you know, I'm not rooting for the Cavs that hard. I don't think I saw her rooting that hard in that game.
2: And she was wearing a shirt that said Stevie Nicks on it.
4: Yeah.
2: And Nicks was spelled, of course, K-N-I-C-K-S.
4: Yeah.
2: And then her friends were wearing other shirts with, it was Nickelback.
4: I think that...
2: Which started with a K.
4: I think that that sets up that she was a Knicks... She is a Knicks fan that didn't want to, you know, rock the boat too much in Cleveland. And here she got to let it out. Anyway, whatever.
2: Yeah.
4: 803-0550. Hi, everybody. World Cup starts today. And Joe's rocking a Liverpool jersey in support of soccer.
2: Had a Alessandro Del Piero jersey somewhere at home that I just couldn't find. Because I don't know if I wear it. Italy's not at the World Cup anyway.
4: Yeah.
2: So it's probably for the best.
4: I've got my Portugal jersey on. I've got my U.S. kit, I should say. My U.S. kit for tomorrow. I also have a Netherlands one that I bought for €10 in Europe during the 2010 okay. World Cup.
2: I mean, I kind
4: a Wesley Sneijder Netherlands jersey kit, Wesley whatever.
2: Sneijder.
4: That is like the quality of a piece of paper. I mean, this is a knockoff okay. Netherlands jersey that I bought on the streets.
2: I mean, really, I guess I'm supporting Colombia because Luis Diaz is the name on the
4: there
2: back
4: you go.
2: Of the jersey. And
4: okay,
2: Colombia.
4: It is, it's whatever, the World Cup today. We're going to talk with Nick Mendola at 8 o'clock to start the tournament. You got two games today, and tomorrow we've got an Odyssey insider. Jamie Winston will join us at 9:30, talk about the tournament as well with Team USA starting tomorrow night. So, yeah, there you go. That's us, 803-0550, and we're hanging out with you on a Thursday. It's supposed to be nice again. The corporate challenge is tonight at Delaware mm-hmm. Park. A lot of people will be going down to that. You play golf at Delaware, walk around Delaware, you see all the big tents that are up and the corporate challenge, you know, shutting down that area of the city, mm-hmm. Delaware Avenue. That's a 4-mile run, I think. It's not a 3-miler. Usually, you know, you get your standard 5K.
2: I mean, so it's more of like a 3/4K?
4: It might even be an 8K. I think I should look it up. The reason I'm a little fuzzy on it is because
2: it's 6.4. It's like 2/3.
4: Okay,
2: 6.4 kilometers.
4: Okay. Right.
2: Fine. So it's not a, yeah, it's a, well, it wouldn't be 2/3. I don't know what I'm doing there. It's like a 6K.
4: Okay. I remember because the first time I ever ran it, having run, you know, 105Ks,
2: yeah.
4: My body felt like, I thought this should be over by now. So actually, no, it's a 6.4K.
2: You got a mile and a half to go.
4: well, a K and a half to go.
2: Okay, so, right, sorry, yeah.
4: So that's tonight. 803-0550 and 1-888-550-2550. You've got your Liverpool jersey on. I've got my Portugal jersey on.
2: You're all in on Portugal.
4: Gotta be. Why not? You know? My second team. U.S. number one, I suppose, and Portugal number two. I listened to a long podcast about the World Cup yesterday, and it was the Athletic FC podcast. You know, international flavor and mm-hmm. all about the tournament. And the question was asked, what has to happen for the U.S. to get World Cup fever? Which I feel mm-hmm. like has happened before. The tournament was here in 94. That was mm-hmm. a big one. And when Landon Donovan scores against Algeria, right?
2: Like, yes, survive the group stage.
4: Yeah, to get through. Like it felt. I've been to a lot of watch parties watching USA soccer, and it doesn't feel like the same right now. But right. whatever. Maybe it will be tomorrow night. Anyway, the take from them was they just have to win their first game. Like, America loves a winner.
2: It's all they got to do.
4: America loves a winner. Win your first game and, you know, start the parades.
2: But that is, like, being into it. Like, a fever would be, to me, like, if they make it to the semifinals, where they are...
4: I mean, that'd be
2: they
4: something.
2: Are they going to be the story in sports, regardless of what they do? Maybe they will be. But... A fever, like what Knicks fans are experiencing right now, like that on a national stage, that is going further than you ever have gone before. Which is what is that actually before the semis? Would that be like the quarterfinals?
4: Yeah,
2: winning a knockout round. How about beating a team that other people feel like is good at soccer?
4: Sure,
2: like casuals think is good at soccer.
4: The knockout round is a full. The knockout round's a full round longer this time. Instead of going from 16, it starts at 32.
2: Right, like beat the Netherlands. They played them in the last World Cup, beat Germany, beat Belgium. Like, win a game against a country like that to go as far into the tournament as you ever have been, and I feel like the fever will be unstoppable. There will be interest. There will be people into it, if they just win their first game. But I think there's another gear for them to go that they haven't tested the waters of yet. Where, like, Christian Pulisic is a national hero because of how far they've gone, assuming he would be a part of it.
4: It feels like that is, I mean, maybe I'm wrong, and we'll talk about this with Nick coming up at 8. It feels like that's impossible.
2: What?
4: I don't know.
2: To go far enough for that to be the case?
4: Yes. And for some reason, I just kind of can't really picture the Fever the same way. Maybe it's because it's every 4 years, and I just forget. And the most recent time it felt like that might have been 8 years ago.
2: Mm-hmm.
4: Like, the World Cup in Qatar was in December. So maybe because that was mixed in with NFL football,
2: yeah,
4: it got overshadowed and forgotten about.
2: Right, maybe.
4: And now we get into the summer. What's it going to compete against? Baseball, of course. And then, like, three games of playoff hockey and playoff basketball.
2: Yeah.
4: So that might be it. The last time they did this, it was in December, and it got kind of washed away. So we'll see.
2: But it's that it's in America. It is. There's been a buildup. This was how many times has this team been called the Golden Generation? How many times has Pulisic been called the Wonder Boy? Like, it's far back to when he was, like, 16 years old, and it was, there's this kid on the way, he's going to be one of the best players in the world, he's American, we're going to do better than we ever have before, and, like, okay, here it is. You've got your accomplished European manager at the top.
4: Like, yep.
2: Everything is lined up for you to do better than you ever have before. You don't have anything else that you would need. You've got that Golden Generation, the manager, you're at home. Like, this would be the time to do it, which I think also sets up for if they disappoint, then there'll be people. Like, I might even be one. Like, okay, officially, I'm never believing that it's ever going to happen.
4: Yeah.
2: Like, in what happening? Not with the World Cup, but make me think you could. How about that? The Sabres got to round two, made me think they could win the Stanley Cup. They didn't win the Stanley Cup. Can the U.S. get there? Can they get to a place where I'm even pondering the concept that they could win it all?
4: Win now mode? You want them to shift to win now mode?
2: I want them to get to win now mode.
4: Make a couple trades.
2: Sure, right. Yeah.
4: Acquire some strikers from Argentina. Yeah.
2: I don't even need them to do it. Get me to thinking about that. That is what I would love to see. Like, for me, that's a success for them.
4: Yeah.
2: That'd be a Fever.
4: I just don't envision ever really getting there. To be totally,
2: honest,
4: yeah, I don't ever really envision getting to that.
2: What if they got to the semis? Still no.
4: It'd be great. It'd be great.
2: You probably would think no, because then they'd probably have to beat the two best teams in the world,
4: right, back to back.
2: Like, oh, we right, because if they upset Belgium to make it to the semis, and okay, now your next two games are going to be Argentina and Spain.
4: Are you going to beat France? Like, good luck.
2: Right.
4: So we'll see. But that doesn't mean it's not exciting.
2: It's very exciting.
4: And I'm rooting for Portugal. They've never won it. In the chat, Flat points out that it's only 8 teams that have ever won the Cup. 8 teams.
2: Right. You can bet on will a team win for the first time.
4: And I bet it's a long shot.
2: It's like plus 400.
4: Yeah. I mean, Portugal.
2: Because really it's
4: Portugal, the Netherlands, Belgium. Are those your best chances?
2: And Norway.
4: Norway. All right.
2: Before you start getting like Japan, and then the U.S. is right there. So, yeah, you don't really have... I mean, you have a lot of teams, but you don't have many that could seriously win.
4: 3 o'clock today, the first game. Mexico and South Africa, and then the second game is South Korea and Czechia, which is a little bit more of an even matchup. Mexico's a big favorite in the first game, and South Korea and Czechia in the second game.
2: That game is at 10 o'clock at night, though, South Korea and Czechia.
4: Okay.
2: You have midnight starts in this tournament.
4: Yeah, yeah.
2: I don't know. The first of those is on Sunday, I think.
4: Sunday at midnight. Who's not in?
2: Although Sunday at midnight means really Saturday night going into Sunday morning, I think. Right?
4: I'll take your word for it.
2: It says Sunday, 12 a.m. That means that Saturday night. That's a Saturday night game.
4: Yes.
2: How many people are going to mess that up?
4: I don't know.
2: A lot.
4: It's not often we get the old start time that's the 12:00.
2: No, unless it's Hawaii playing college football.
4: Yeah, right.
2: And they might even be beyond 12 o'clock. That'd be it.
4: 803-0550, our phone number. One thing we're featuring on the show today, we're going to have a parade of nations.
2: Yes.
4: I have created and put together a list of all of the teams in the World Cup, their names, and fun facts about all of them.
2: Love it.
4: So
2: 48 fun facts?
4: Yes. I don't know that we'll get to fun facts on every team. Like, if you asked me for one, like, what's the fun fact about Curaçao? I could probably give it to you.
2: I could fill those in.
4: But some of those are better than others, and I cannot wait to get to the one about Algeria. and a game that they played in the 19...
2: Really?
4: Yes, that's right. The 1982 World Cup, the group stage, it was called the Disgrace of Gijon or something. I got to look up the pronunciation.
2: Wow, it's got a nickname.
4: Yeah, it was a disgrace. 1982 World Cup disgrace. I learned about that today. So Parade of Nations, we'll do that a couple times throughout the show. We'll get you some, you know, Bills and Sabres news as well. Of course, the Bills at minicamp, the Sabres. We're arguing about Alex Tuch all the time online. A lot of arguments online about Alex Tuch. There's the latest rumor on Devin Levi is that plenty of teams are calling on Devin Levi. Mm-hmm. Matt Larkin of DailyFaceoff.com had that. I think I saw the latest from Pierre LeBrun included Brady Tkachuk as a potential trade guy.
2: So the reason I thought of him yesterday, I didn't even see that. Friedman said 2 days ago, 3 days ago, that Dylan Larkin would not be the only trade request of the summer. And in the same minute, he was talking all about like the USA Team USA group chat.
4: Werenski is on that list.
2: Okay, Werenski. Because when I heard him talking about the group chat and someone else is going to demand a trade this summer, I immediately thought of Brady Tkachuk.
4: Brady Tkachuk and Zach Werenski.
2: And Werenski, okay.
4: And neither of them has done that yet.
2: Right.
4: But they've both been mentioned as candidates. And we just have to hope that Tage is really tight with somebody.
2: I know.
4: If Tage is tight with anybody. Brady Tkachuk, I'm not sure, because Brady Tkachuk, your Alex Tuch replacement, I don't know, is that a good fit idea?
2: Yeah.
4: Maybe, maybe not. But on Brady Tkachuk, he's very tight with Josh Norris. Norris.
2: That's true.
4: So start that speculation
2: You know who else he's really tight with, though, is Matthew Tkachuk.
4: I would think so.
2: I think he's pretty tight with him. So that would help in their department.
4: That might be tougher to swing.
2: Is one of these teams just going to get like half the American players and create like a Team USA super team?
4: Possibly. Dylan Larkin Florida. Also apparently, he didn't quite expand his list, but in Pierre LeBrun's piece, they added a couple teams.
2: Like Dallas and Tampa.
4: Tampa and Dallas. They go the tax-free havens and...
2: Warm weather.
4: The warm weather teams. Yep. Oh, okay. That's where everybody wants to go. Congratulations.
2: Really, really stunning. Arizona couldn't make it work, huh?
4: Right?
2: Like those guys probably kicking themselves. Like all these warm weather places, southern markets. I don't know what the taxes are like in Arizona. They're probably pretty good.
4: Probably fine.
2: Like all these teams down south doing great, getting great players. They don't even exist anymore.
4: 803-0550 is our phone number. Rich in Lakeview. Hey, Rich.
6: Hey, good morning. I'm looking forward to it. I remember that 82 World Cup. Was great. We couldn't get a game on TV unless we had aluminum foil to get good signals out of Canada. It was wonderful. And I think this is a great opportunity with the geopolitical climate. It's kind of like the same vibe before Miracle on Ice. Not that I expect it. I mean, maybe Bass Pro FC will kick off a game in Buffalo before we win a knockoff game. But the thing is, who can mention outside of Pulisic? Who can mention more, a Buffalo Bison player or a U.S. player? If they can catch lightning in a bottle, this could be an incredible month that we remember for a long time. They don't have to win the whole thing. Chances are that are even impossible. But I think it's going to be a great vibe to roll. If they can get a couple wins or an important tie and get into that knockout stage, I'm thinking of it's going to be 9 o'clock at night. I'm thinking of going downtown and watching on the big screen. I think this is what it's about. And it doesn't have to be political, but I think where we are as a country, we could use some good vibes, and these gentlemen could do it for us. And I think that's what I'm looking forward to. Plus, seeing some great soccer every day after. I can't just imagine getting home after work and putting it on. And I'm just looking forward to it. I hope the best for the United States. Don't know if they're going to be able to pull it off, but they got a great chance to make a great story for themselves and the country.
4: Thanks, Rich. It's that part of it, maybe. I mean, I don't really think there's much. I think you could say the stuff about like geopolitical and what it could be, but really, you know, sports brings everybody together, yada yada, all that stuff. There are, however, when soccer becomes a big story in the U.S., there are two things that have to immediately happen. Number one is that American sports writers have to claim that if LeBron played, that the U.S. would win every World Cup. That's the first thing that has to happen. And then the second thing that has to happen is other sports writers and radio hosts have to tell soccer what rules they should change.
1: Oh, that'll happen.
4: Those are the two things that happen.
1: Can't wait
4: every
1: for
4: time
1: that.
4: The country watches soccer,
1: yeah.
4: The casuals show up like, I don't think they should have that offside rule like that.
1: Right.
4: Like, it's fine. They're not changing it for you. I remember Colin Cowherd maybe 8 years ago during the World Cup when it was who knows where it was said that eventually soccer will do away with stoppage time because it doesn't make sense. Like, they're not going to do that, bud. Not even sure
1: they've had a conversation
4: right.
1: about that.
4: No, in fact, yeah. They've expanded it.
1: Right, it's longer.
4: It's longer. Just because you don't understand the way that they're counting down the end of the game doesn't mean they're going to change it for you. So. Happy Americans Try to Change Soccer Day to all of you. Now, I say that as someone that wants to change sports constantly.
1: Yeah.
4: I want to change hockey rules.
1: You just want VAR gone.
4: Reviews gone. But the sport I would change the least about soccer is number one. I wouldn't change anything. I don't sit here and say they got to change anything.
1: There is VAR in the World Cup.
4: Yes, right. There is. They can review a lot of stuff. Whatever.
1: Holy cow, by the way. Did you watch any of last night's game, by the way?
4: Yes.
1: The first half?
4: Yes.
1: It was a parade to the review desk. Like, I typically am not somebody, like, not like you that gets
4: just what
1: like,
4: America wants.
1: Frustrated
4: just what we want.
1: With how often they're reviewing. They were going, now they weren't doing it, though, for calls. They were doing it to see if they were flagrant calls because there was a lot of extracurricular happening. Yeah, that'll happen, though, in the World Cup. And as for them, like, winning a knockout game, that's why I almost threw in, like, who they beat. Because if they win a knockout round game, that'll be great. But the way the format is now, because there's more teams and their group is easier, I do wonder what it will feel like if, like, all right, the U.S. finally won a knockout game. Who did they beat? They beat Bosnia.
4: Right, and now they're in the round of 16, which was the old knockout phase.
1: Right.
4: Right.
1: So it's like winning a knockout game to me is different than can you, in some place, just beat a team that people feel like are like, really good. Beat somebody that are realistic winners of the entire tournament. Beat somebody like that would be the Netherlands, right? Like, the Netherlands not favored, and that would be probably a surprise. But could the Netherlands win the whole thing? Like,
4: I mean,
1: they probably make that list right at the end of it. If you beat a team like that, beat somebody that it's actually realistic to see making it to the final. More than just winning a knockout game against whoever, if they just go out and beat Scotland.
4: Two of the biggest U.S. World Cup results ever are ties against England, right? We usually tie England.
1: The 2010
4: last year,
1: World Cup where the goalie for England dropped the ball into the net.
4: Was that Joe Hart?
1: I think
4: it was Joe Hart.
1: Yeah, Dempsey shot it, I think.
4: Yeah. England, yeah. 2022, England 0-0. Like the 2022 World Cup, the U.S. beat Iran, and that was it. And the 2014 World Cup, the U.S. beat Ghana 2-1, and that was it. It's the only win. Algeria 1-0. Like, they've not had two wins in a group stage since 1930. So, like,
1: 1930.
4: Yeah. This is a year to do it, maybe. Paraguay, Australia, and Turkey. So, good morning, everybody. Happy Thursday. The World Cup is on for pretty much the next month to 6 weeks.
1: Mm-hmm.
4: Got a bunch of soccer fans in here, so I'm sure we'll talk about it a lot. Of course, you know, we've got Bills and Sabres stuff to get to as well. The Devin Levi rumor. Would like to talk about that. I have a question about the Bills that I thought of yesterday and their floor as compared to some of the other teams in the AFC. So I'll kick that around for a minute. It's not like putting out negative vibes in the universe, just kind of asking a general question. So we'll get to that. But when we return, we begin the Parade of Nations and the fun fact about Algeria and their 1982 World Cup that I went down a rabbit hole to find because it was truly incredible. So hope you enjoyed the tournament. Hope you're ready to hang out with us for it. And we'll have some fun along the way. Shots of audio coming up today. Nick Mendola on the World Cup. We'll check in with Sal. I got to hammer out a time for him. I'll text him to get yesterday's update from Bill's mandatory minicamp. All coming up here on WGR.
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4: A historic comeback in the NBA final last night. The Knicks, they were down 29 points. They were able to come back to win 107-106. They now lead the series 3-1 with a chance to put it away on Saturday with tip-off set for 8:30. The Stanley Cup Final continues tonight. The series is tied up 2-2 between Vegas and Carolina. Puck drop is set for 8 o'clock. You'll be able to catch all of that right here on WGR. Pregame will be starting at 7:30. Minicamp continues today for the Bills. It's the final day. Looking around the NFL, the Giants running back Cam Scadabu dealing with the ankle injury took 11-on-11 reps for the first time since his season-ending injury. NFL Network's Cameron Wolf reports that the Texans think David Montgomery is ready to be a potential three-down back if needed. The Dolphins head coach Jeff Hafley said quarterback Malik Willis appeared more comfortable with the team's offense this week, and the Jaguars head coach Liam Cohen said he's not sure when Travis Hunter will be, quote, a full go. That's your Paddock Chevrolet sports headlines. Paddock Chevrolet with you for the extra mile since 1935. I'm Joe Calley for Western New York's Voice of the Fan, WGR.
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6: Hey everybody, good morning, Jeremy and Joe. This is the official World Cup anthem by Future and Tyla. Is that it? It's called Game Time.
7: I think there's like 10 World
6: you know
7: Cup
6: what?
7: Anthems.
6: There are 10 for every team, because if you search like a team, you'll find that everybody with any musical ability made one, and there's probably like 15 AI ones as well.
7: Yeah.
6: But I have a fun fact, and we can begin the Parade of Nations if you'd like.
7: I'm into that.
6: I mean, it's Thursday, June 11th. The Bills are at mandatory minicamp. The Sabres are waiting on deals. So here we go.
7: Who are we starting with?
6: Algeria. It's alphabetical.
7: So this is the what was it called? The disgrace of
6: There was a game something? They were involved in 1982 I want to talk about. But I'm going to introduce to all these teams. Maybe you're thinking, who should I root for? I want to find another team in addition to the U.S.
7: Yeah.
6: Maybe the nicknames would do it for you. Algeria. They're known as the Desert Warriors. Or the Fenix, which I guess is a fox that lives in the North African desert.
7: I like that better.
6: Algeria was involved in the 1982 World Cup. There was a game in the group stage. West Germany and Austria contrived to produce a 1-0 win, knowing the result would see both of them through to the next round.
7: Wow.
6: At Algeria's expense. It was that game in 1982 where the World Cup changed the rules, so the final matches in the group stage kick off at the same time. Because I saw a highlight of this game. A goal got scored 11 minutes in, and then for the next 80 minutes, the teams kicked the ball around and did not tackle each other and nothing
7: happened. Really? I gotta find video of this.
6: And the Germans.

0: The West German fans booed their own team, and there were chants at the West Germany and Austria team. Yes. The disgrace of Gijon. 1982 World Cup.
1: Full highlights. It's 8 minutes long. Is it just because I'm kicking the ball
0: around?
1: You're
0: going to watch. Nobody pressed anybody.
1: Okay, so there's the goal.
0: And that's it. It's. I mean, a soccer hater might say it looks like a regular soccer game because nothing happens. But yeah.
1: This must be the wrong video. I'm seeing like shot attempts.
0: Anyway.
1: Here, the second video is the worst World Cup match, a game so bad FIFA investigated. And that looks like on my watch list later.
0: That's the one.
1: Wow. That is kind of like what people were calling for in Raiders Chargers a couple of years
0: ago. That's right. We
1: wanted them to. A tie would have eliminated the Steelers.
0: I believe so.
1: And they didn't. Like, if they just kneeled the ball the whole game, they both would have made the playoffs.
0: That game looked like it was going to go to a tie, and then the Chargers coach called a timeout.
1: And the Raiders decided they got offended by that.
0: Like, all right, I guess we'll try to win. And they did. And knocked the Chargers out. Algeria, the Desert Warriors. Argentina. Well,
1: so they weren't in the game. They just got
0: no. They're in the group stage, and they were eliminated by that 1-0 score.
1: Wow.
0: Algeria, Argentina. Some of these teams, their nickname is just like the selection, which is kind of like the U.S. The U.S. team is the U.S. men's national team. Do they have?
1: They don't have a nickname.
0: You could call them the Stars and Stripes, but they're really the U.S. men's national team, USMNT. And a lot of teams, their nickname is just like the team. The selection. Not so with Australia. The Socceroos.
1: I like that.
0: Australia has...
1: Wait, don't they not call it soccer, though?
0: No, they're the Socceroos.
1: They're the Socceroos?
0: Yeah. A kangaroo and a soccer ball on the logo. Anyway, the Socceroos.
1: Okay.
0: Australia is the lowest population density country ever to play at the World Cup.
1: They do call it soccer also, by the way. I think they do.
0: Austria.
1: Lowest population density.
0: Yeah.
1: Okay.
0: Austria, our boys. A lot of these are going to be translated. Obviously, I'm not going to like try and all of these pronunciations.
1: I would like to hear that. I think you should try.
0: Okay.
1: We should have another segment where you try to pronounce all the names.
0: This one's not so bad. It's Das National Team. That's the national team.
1: Is that Germany?
0: And Unserburschen, our boys.
1: Okay.
0: That's my attempt. Belgium's the Red Devils. Bosnia-Herzegovina translates to the Dragons.
1: Like that.
0: So maybe you want to root for Bosnia-Herzegovina because of the Dragons. Right?
1: The second part's always a mouthful.
0: Herzegovina?
1: Just Bosnia for me. Yeah.
0: Fun facts on some of those teams.
1: Yep.
0: Brazil.
1: Bosnia's flag is the yellow
0: and blue
1: sideways triangle with the stars going diagonal.
0: Brazil's the only 5-time champion, and they've played in every World Cup.
1: Okay. Yep.
0: Brazil.
1: I don't think, though, I can remember them being great. Well, great. Have they, like, played in a final in my lifetime?
0: Yes, they got dominated by Germany on home field or vice versa.
1: But that wasn't in a final.
0: That was in
1: a quarter or a semi. They lost, like, 7-0?
0: 7-1.
1: 7-1.
0: Okay, that was a semi?
1: At least semi. I don't think that was the final. I'm pretty confident.
0: You're right. It was a semi.
1: Yeah, they have not played in a final since... Okay, this is why I wouldn't remember them playing in a final. They haven't played in a final since 1998.
0: All right, been a while.
1: And they've only played in one final since 1978. Come on, Brazil. Underachievers, you could say.
0: Canada.
1: Okay.
0: The Reds.
1: They could do so much better than that.
0: They've
1: got so many good animals that they could...
0: The moose?
1: Beaver, moose... Yeah.
0: Cape Verde is the Blue Sharks. It's cool, right?
1: That is cool. They're on the coast of Africa?
0: Mm-hmm.
1: Or islands off of Africa, right?
0: Cape Verde.
1: Okay.
0: And Colombia. We'll stop our parade of nations here. Colombia. The Los Cafeteros, which is like the coffee growers.
1: Okay.
0: That's Colombia. This has been your Parade of Nations.
1: I think the U.S.
0: Stage one.
1: U.S. needs a nickname. It feels like a lot of these countries have nicknames. Something.
0: Yeah.
1: Something creative.
0: 803-0550. We'll get to more Parade of Nations a little bit later.
1: There are 48 of them.
0: There are 48. You want my Bills question I've got for everybody?
1: Sure.
0: How confident is everyone, and how confident should everyone be that the Bills... never have in the Josh Allen, never have a season that all the other teams have had so far. And by that I mean the Chiefs went to the top 10. Everything went wrong. They lost every one score game, and then Mahomes got hurt. But they were toast before that. The Bengals, Burrows had a seat. He gets hurt. The Ravens, the Chargers, the Jaguars had a really bad season. All the other AFC contenders have peppered in one, boom, everything went wrong. And we generally think it'll always, at worst, they'll win 10 games, right?
1: Yes, because they haven't done it. They haven't won less than that since Josh has been the one of the top quarterbacks.
0: They haven't been below 11, never mind 10.
1: Right, 10 in 2019, and Allen wasn't even like what he is yet.
0: Right, fully formed Josh Allen, we think we can just go ahead and bank 11 wins.
1: Correct.
0: The idea of a 7-10 season sounds like could never happen here. It could never happen here. Every other team has had it happen to them.
1: Yes.
0: And what's the Bills' insulation against that? It's really Allen? And I guess for a long time, though, we thought that was Mahomes. Mahomes would be the insulation against the Chiefs ever doing that. And then their season was kind of dying with Mahomes in.
1: Yeah, it was over with Mahomes in. Right? Yeah. Like, they were in the fourth quarter and driving at the end to stay alive. And there were four games left in the season, three games left in the season. Like, they were about to get eliminated when Mahomes got hurt.
0: Yeah.
1: So it was going to happen, and I don't, is there a common thread for all these teams, or is it different reasons for how it happens?
0: It's usually injury. With the Bengals, the defense was terrible.
1: Right. The Bengals, like, they've proven like your defense can be so bad that that can nuke you.
0: The Jaguars, it's probably their coach, right? Before they get to Liam Cohen.
1: That's probably
0: it's probably
1: right.
0: The coach.
1: Yeah, because like Lamar, you look
0: That's Doug Peterson. I mean, Lamar is what? He's in and out of the lineup. When he plays, they're fine. When he doesn't, they're not.
1: Right. Last year was really, because he's had other years where like he played 12 games in 2021, 12 games in 2022, and I think they missed the playoffs in one of those, where Lamar will have these years where he's not healthy for every single game, and the Ravens either miss because of that or they barely get in. They did that one year with Tyler Huntley, right?
0: Right, right.
1: But
0: and then lost in Cincinnati?
1: Last year was the first time in his career that he personally had a losing record. 6-7 in the 13 games that he played. Now, was he playing through stuff? That could be it too. But Lamar just had a year with a losing record that you might not have thought was possible when he's on the field. Mahomes, like, how did it happen with Mahomes? How has it happened when it's Burrow?
0: How it happened with Mahomes is they lost all of their one-score games. The year after they went 11-0 in one-score games, I think they went 1-8.
1: Right.
0: They lost all their one-score games except for one.
1: I think I want to also leave room, though, for is the division important here for why that's happened to those other teams and not to the Bills?
0: Yeah, because I think that's a big part of it because the AFC West has been competitive.
1: Yes.
0: AFC South, is or AFC North, sorry, has been competitive.
1: Yeah.
0: And the AFC East has not. There's really only been one good team in it with the Bills.
1: And the Bills beat them like they were a bad team.
0: Yes. And now
1: Miami.
0: New England is the new good team. But, right, your floor is probably built in again because there's no expectation for Miami or the Jets to be good. So it's not here to predict that it will happen, but I started thinking about it. I thought about it in two different ways. I thought about it during the draft, too, which is, you know, what separates the Bills from those teams? How come they've managed to find these other great players? And, I mean, this year the Chiefs drafted in the top five. They took an opportunity. They see themselves in the top 10, and they go into the top five. The Bengals, what did they do? They were in the top 10, and they traded it for a premier talent. Baltimore. Couple
1: they
0: picks
1: picked in the middle. A
0: couple
1: lot.
0: Picks up high. Kyle Hamilton, 14th.
1: Yeah.
0: And the Bills haven't been in the top 20 in the way they draft. So it's just, you know, observationally thinking about everybody else has their hiccup. And I think Bills fans are, and I include myself in this, pretty confident, knock on wood.
1: Yeah.
0: I don't, outside of an Allen injury, I just don't see an avenue to that happening.
1: Yep.
0: Were all those other teams all injury based? No.
1: No, the Chiefs last year were not.
0: The Chiefs and Bengals were not.
1: Did they have guys on their roster that were even important that got injured last year?
0: Probably, but not like Chris Jones.
1: Not Chris Jones, not Mahomes.
0: They've had offensive line problems. They had to patch together a couple times.
1: Right.
0: Of course, their receivers have been in and out of the lineup because of jail / knee. You know, like that happens to them.
1: Yeah.
0: So we have this belief, like we're kind of insulated. The Bills have been insulated. It's a credit to them that it hasn't happened. Even the Rams, 5-12. right? Stafford gets hurt. Things fall apart. It goes poorly. McVay almost thinks about retiring. So
1: right, remember that.
0: That's just it's just the Bills are, to their credit or luck or whatever, a team that has avoided that, oh man, one doomsday season, which of course you can bounce back from pretty quickly. But
1: does McDermott deserve any credit for that?
0: Probably, but you know how it works. Josh gets...
1: Because their regular season defenses have always been pretty darn consistent.
0: Josh really gets all the credit.
1: He does. But, well, I mean, he deserves...
0: A lot of it.
1: If it's not 100%, he deserves most of it.
0: He deserves a lot of it.
1: Yeah.
0: But you know how it goes. Like, Allen gets almost all of the credit for what they do, and that's to the detriment of the coach and the GM to some degree.
1: That is to say, though, that if you give Allen all the credit, and I'm not saying he doesn't deserve most of it, but if you gave it all to him, then that would be to say you could plug him in on the Bengals and the Bengals would make the playoffs every single year the last 5 years. And yeah, is that true?
0: It might
1: be. If you gave Josh the worst defense in football and no run game and no offensive line,
0: he would throw 'cause that was 60 Cincinnati. Touchdowns.
1: Cincinnati had no line and no defense. If you put Josh in that environment, what would happen? Would they make it every year?
0: I think so.
1: I agree with you on the numbers. He would put up video game numbers.
0: Which is what Burrow does. He puts up video game numbers.
1: But would they win? Would they still make it? I don't know. Like, that's where I would want to give the Bills some credit. I would like to see a more talented roster at times, and there have been issues with McDermott over the years, but that defense always showed up in the regular season, and the roster always had guys that were at least pretty good. And the Bengals have, they're evidence that you can have spots on your roster be worse. Now, they have elite players at certain positions, but their defense has been so bad for so long that Burrow has to carry the whole thing, and he gets injured, right? And that's also a big difference, is that guy gets hit all the time. He's not built like a truck, and he's had a couple of injuries now that have helped derail their seasons. So I'd want to give the Bills some credit and McDermott some credit, but there's no doubt that Allen makes it so hard to ever see them having that year. Like, will they, could they go his entire career without having a year like that? Like, I feel like they could.
0: Could they be the new Steelers that just have a winning record for 15 years?
1: Yeah.
0: Right. And except it's not 9-8 every year and losing in the playoffs in the first round. It's actually, you know, being a contender.
1: I mean, is this year any more likely to be that year? Because no one's ever going to see it coming. Chiefs fans would have never predicted they were going to have last year. Ravens fans would never predict that they're going to have that down year. Maybe the Bengals at this point would. But what would it look like? Would it look like your defense is one of the worst in football and new coaching that is still learning on the job? Like, could that be it? Trying to get to a place like what would it look like other than injury? And maybe this defense, Leonard already talking about how, like, I don't really know what we have yet. Like, we got to play this out. Like, what if their defense just isn't up to it?
0: Well,
1: and then that is the catalyst to them having the down year that they haven't yet had.
0: If they had the worst defense in football, I could put this in a Twitter poll. How many wins would they have? Wouldn't you think it's 10?
1: It's a really good question.
0: 10?
1: I would say 10. Is that?
0: I don't know. They're playing a tough schedule. 803-0550. Got some comments in the chat we can get to on this. 1-888-550-2550. Happy Thursday, June 11th. It's going to be relatively nice today. Spotty thunderstorms throughout the last couple of days, but today maybe creeping in a little bit later, early afternoon. Corporate challenge tonight. Jeremy and Joe here on WGR.
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0: People waking up to that comeback.
1: I know.
0: 29 points in the third quarter. Knicks end up winning. Take a 3-1 series lead. And close it out in San Antonio.
1: You like to see him do it at home?
0: What a roller coaster. When the Spurs are dominating in the first half, I thought, Looks like they've figured them out, and they're going to win the series, and it's heartbreak for the Knicks.
1: I saw a stat, they have led, and this checks out, they've led after the first quarter by double digits in all four games. The Spurs.
0: Wow.
1: And they're down 3-1.
0: 803-0550 and 1-888-552-550. Joe put up a Twitter poll about that. Bills have a bad defense scenario. We'll talk about it with you at 803-0550 on WGR.
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0: A historic comeback in the NBA final last night. The Knicks were down 29 points. They were able to come back to win 107-106. They now lead the series 3-1 with a chance to put it away on Saturday. Tip-off set for 8:30. Stanley Cup final continues tonight. The series tied up 2-2 between Vegas and Carolina. Puck drop is set for 8 o'clock. You can catch it all right here on WGR with pregame starting at 7:30. Minicamp continues on for the Bills. It's the final day looking around the NFL. Jaguars head coach Liam Cohen said he's not sure when Travis Hunter will be a full go. NFL Network's Cameron Wolf reports the Texans think David Montgomery is ready to be a potential three-down back if needed. Giants running back Cam Scadaboo, dealing with the ankle injury, took 11-on-11 reps for the first time since his season-ending injury. And Dolphins head coach Jeff Hafley said quarterback Malik Willis appeared more comfortable with the team's offense this week. Join us in the fight against cancer by riding with the WGR Ride for Roswell team on Saturday, June 27th. 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
22: 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Brunson gets it, fires up a three. Shot no good, the tip, it's gone! It's gone! It's gone! With 1.2 remaining, Knicks take the lead. OG Anunoby, and it's 107-106.
0: Heck of a highlight.
1: Yeah, the crowd mic is so
0: low. Like,
1: so low.
0: That's a game-winning tip in the finals at home in an epic comeback, and the crowd mic is real low.
1: Yeah.
0: The actual video of that play, like, slow-mo, iconic. Really great.
1: So Fox is getting blamed for that play, too. Not only does he go for the layup up 10 with the ball, or excuse me, they're up 1 with the ball, 10 seconds left, and get it blocked. Then he leaves Anunoby, who is unattested to the rim, and that guy's going to get blamed a lot today for all that. Even though the whole team blew a 30-point lead. Wemby went 1 of 15 in the second half or something.
0: Wow.
1: I mean they all did. None of them played well.
0: It's an incredible collapse from the Spurs.
1: Yeah.
0: Instead of 2-2, they're down 3-1. Jeremy and Joe, good morning. The celebrity list at center court has been, I don't know if it's leaked or just, hey, someone took a picture of it and sent it out. It's not supposed to be leaked. But you can read all the celebrities that were there. And Ben Stiller was on the broadcast. They asked him about season tickets. He's like, no, they just give us tickets, celebrities. So right. he has tickets. But to me, the funny part of this is the celebrity is listed and then the affiliation. Yeah. And Liam Neeson, for instance. Like, okay. Oh, yeah, all right, Liam Neeson.
1: Liam Neeson.
0: And then it will list what he's known for, actor, notable roles.
1: Ooh. I mean, Schindler's List is going to be the first thing.
0: It is not. It is definitely not Schindler's List that is listed first.
1: Is it Qui-Gon?
0: No, it's not. It's not Qui-Gon Jinn.
1: Yes, that would be
0: if they had written Qui-Gon Jinn.
1: Unbelievable if they had done that. Oh,
0: Liam Neeson.
1: So happy.
0: There are three roles listed.
1: I mean, he's in so many action nonsense movies now that is poisoned.
0: Right.
1: Is Taken on
0: Taken
1: the list?
0: Taken is first.
1: Is Taken 2 on the list?
0: No.
1: Okay.
23: What about Naked Gun?
0: Naked Gun. It's okay. Taken, the Naked Gun.
1: Wait, the Naked Gun remake.
0: Yeah.
1: Right?
0: Yeah. Taken, the Naked Gun, and...
1: So, okay, if we're already doing this, then it's got to be something else that's, like, recent. He...
24: Can't be Batman Begins,
0: it is not. It is not recent.
1: It's not recent. What is not recent to you? Is like the mid-2000s?
0: I'm going
1: to
0: say, yeah, early 2000s, even the 90s. No, like, 2002. I don't know. That's a guess. 2004.
1: I want to get this so bad.
0: What year is that? It's gonna be like 2001 ish. 2000. I'm gonna give it to you.
1: Love Actually.
0: Yes.
1: Really?
0: What? Yes. Liam Neeson.
1: What a three movies to pick for
0: Taken,
1: him.
0: The Naked Gun, Love Actually.
1: That is a wild three movie. You know, Taken maybe should stay. Just because, like, it's kind of his number one action movie, and that's what he's become, but come on.
0: So, yeah, the celebrity list has a lot of this kind of stuff. Like, Hank Azaria. You know who Hank Azaria is?
1: Yes. Yep.
0: Okay. Yeah. Hank Azaria.
1: He voices, like, all the Simpsons characters. Mm-hmm.
0: The Birdcage, The Simpsons, and Brockmire. Those are the three affiliations you've got for him right there. And then, of course, you've got some that are, like, the star is just too big. But Ben Stiller, notable roles. Give me the three. The Knicks celebrity center court list, Ben Stiller, notable roles.
1: Should I give you what I think they should be or what they picked?
0: Here's my question. Because,
1: like, they're going to pick Night at the Museum.
0: Yes. Yes. They did pick Night at the Museum.
24: Larry Daly.
1: Meet the Parents.
0: Correct.
1: And...
4: Oh. The Secret Life of Walter Mitty?
1: No way.
0: No.
4: I love that movie.
24: That's a good movie.
0: No.
24: But that'd be crazy.
4: It's a cult classic. I thought maybe they'd mix one in.
1: Is it?
4: Kind of.
1: Cult classic?
24: Everybody Loves Mary.
1: Okay.
0: You mean Something About Mary?
24: Something About Mary. Something About Mary. Something About Mary.
0: No.
24: Yeah.
0: No. No. No.
1: Tropic Thunder?
0: We're looking for Zoolander.
24: That makes sense.
0: So here's my question. Fine. This list with the affiliations, are the affiliations there so that an usher might be like seating the person, say like, oh, I really loved you in Night at the Museum.
24: Maybe.
0: And like, why else would it be listed here? Why are we doing that?
1: Yeah, it's for those those people.
24: Is it three affiliations for everybody?
0: No. It is
24: not. I was
0: going to
24: say, Jerry Seinfeld can't have three. Benson
1: sure
24: in the B-movie?
1: Sure he did the Pop-Tart movie. It was like the worst thing I've
0: ever seen
1: in my
0: Jerry
1: life.
0: Seinfeld on...
1: on that list?
0: On this list.
24: Okay.
0: So
1: is Kirk Herbstreit on that list? How did Kirk Herbstreit get courtside?
0: I don't know. I did not see that. You got Michael Shea.
1: He was courtside.
0: Saturday Night Live. Okay. You know, Jets owner Woody Johnson is there. And...
1: Well, he's got the Jets, and he's got an ambassador to Ireland.
0: Sure,
1: something.
0: Jameis Winston, courtside. Cam Scadabo.
1: Jameis Winston was
0: courtside? Isaiah Likely. The Wu-Tang Clan was there courtside. They were the halftime performer.
1: Mm. Are they the ones that said they were coming back or something? Like, halftime? Okay.
0: They did.
1: All right.
0: I want to find you one more.
1: I would like another actor here.
0: I know. I want to give you
1: How
0: one
1: many other,
0: more.
1: Were there?
0: Rain Wilson, notable notable roles, The Office.
1: Yep. Couldn't tell you another single thing.
0: Ed Burns, a little bit of a pull. Ed Burns, one of those guys that everybody you might know, but you don't know until you Google him and see his face. And you're like, okay, I know that guy.
1: Does he have like what he's known for?
0: There's three movies, but I'm not sure everyone
1: would
0: get them.
1: I'm gonna,
0: Saving Private Ryan is one of them.
24: Oh, okay.
1: Right. Yeah.
0: AJ McClain, notable member of the Backstreet Boys.
1: Mm-hmm. Okay.
0: You know, so yeah. This whole alumni list is funny.
1: Was Taylor Swift on that list?
0: Yes.
1: And then was she like...
0: Singer-songwriter. That's it. That's all it says.
1: They just left it there.
0: Singer-songwriter, yep.
4: Seems like an easy enough one.
0: Tracy Morgan.
1: Larry David, I saw courtside.
24: Yeah, he was.
1: That would be easy. Seinfeld and Curb Your Enthusiasm.
0: Yeah. Right. So anyway.
1: Liam Neeson. Who picked those movies?
4: That is so funny.
0: You have to have Taken for Liam Neeson,
4: yes,
0: for sure.
4: Absolutely.
24: The Naked Gun is recent, so
1: I
24: get that.
1: The Naked Gun being on there is madness.
4: That got better reviews than you would think it did.
24: Yeah.
4: Like,
1: really?
4: People liked that movie, yeah.
1: But it's a remake from like 2 years ago.
24: It's like a sequel, isn't it?
4: I don't know
24: like
4: if they
24: the
4: just
24: OG?
4: Revamped.
24: A reboot?
4: Yeah, I thought they just kind of like, well, we got to pivot here.
1: Am I not giving Kirk Herbstreit enough credit that he should be courtside?
0: I mean, he was probably calling the game on some ESPN network. Right?
1: No. He was at the game in a jersey right next to the Spurs bench. Mm. Like, he was there. He was there as a fan in the front row.
0: Whoopi Goldberg, notable roles.
1: I'm going to have a tough time
0: The
1: here.
0: View, Sister Act, and The Color Purple.
1: Okay. Yep.
0: All right. 803-0550.
1: You could have gone dodgeball for Ben Stiller also.
0: Yes. Mm-hmm. Yes, you could.
1: Or would you not do that because he's not really like, it's not really his movie, right?
4: Yeah, it's
1: he's in the movie, but it's not a Ben Stiller movie. Right? Dodgeball's a Vince Vaughn movie.
4: Right.
1: So you probably wouldn't want to put him in there.
0: Henrik Lundqvist was there. Michael J. Fox. Notable roles. Here we go. Michael J. Fox.
1: Michael J. Fox show.
0: No.
24: Marty McFly.
0: Yes, Back to the Future, parentheses, trilogy, and Spin City.
1: Okay.
4: Not
1: Stuart. He was the voice of Stuart
4: no
1: Little.
4: No family
1: also,
4: ties?
5: Oh, that's
4: Stuart
5: right. Little. That's
0: For whatever it's worth. Oh, Adam Sandler. Notable roles.
1: Oh, this
24: will be crazy. Okay, Happy Gilmore.
0: Last one here. Yes. Happy Gilmore. Yep.
1: Happy Gilmore.
4: Grown Ups.
0: Yes.
24: Yes.
4: That's so
0: Which is
4: bad.
0: A disaster.
5: That's so
0: I cannot,
5: bad.
0: That cannot
1: Light
0: be a top
1: that
0: three
1: list
0: role.
1: On fire.
0: It cannot have Grown Ups there.
24: You don't like Grown Ups?
1: No, but
0: Joe,
4: come on,
0: Joe!
1: Don't start down this road. Billy Madison or Waterboy is gonna be on there.
0: Neither,
1: not Billy Madison.
0: No,
1: either.
0: Neither.
4: Whoa,
0: Happy Gilmore, Grown Ups, and Uncut Gems.
4: I was just gonna say Uncut Gems.
1: I'm okay with that.
4: They had to show the range.
1: I'm sure. Okay with that.
0: Sure.
1: Grown Ups on there.
0: It's
1: though,
0: terrible.
1: Is Matt
0: grown
1: is nuts.
0: Ups. It's a mess.
1: Absolutely.
4: Wow.
0: Now I want this list for every game that the Knicks ever play.
24: Yes.
0: Right. Because we got to know their notable roles. The other thing that this list of celebrities includes is everyone's Twitter handle for whatever reason.
1: Oh, okay.
4: Huh.
0: So, like, what, are you going to check what they tweeted about the game? Or if you want to put them on the broadcast, you're going to tag them?
4: Could that be a social media intern's list for, like, crediting? If, like, there's some moment
0: Maybe.
4: Where they've got
0: point.
4: To post
0: Maybe.
4: Something, and it's like, oh, Adam Sandler of Grown Ups.
0: Right.
4: At the
0: right.
4: game, I mean, at whatever.
1: You might want Ben Stiller's Twitter handle, because have you seen his Twitter?
4: Oh, it's crazy.
0: No.
1: It's all videos that he's recording. Every time they show that dude, he's got his phone out. Does he watch the game?
0: He's a filmmaker.
4: The shots are cool. Like he's got like it's like
1: I will agree with that.
4: It's awesome.
1: He's doing a good job with it. but like you're there to watch the game, and Ben Stiller is just like, I'm just gonna take up being a cinematographer for the NBA Finals.
4: He's gonna like find a way to worm it into like an episode of Severance somewhere.
24: Yes.
1: Right.
24: That could have been on his.
1: Ben Stiller, absolutely the dad at the fireworks show that's got like he's not watching it. He's got the phone up
24: right.
1: at all times.
24: He's watching it through the phone.
1: I just every time I've looked up and seen him, he's got his phone out.
4: Hot Dirt in chat, shout out, says Stiller's working on a Knicks doc for HBO. That's why he's filming all that stuff.
1: Thank you, Hot Dirt.
4: That is awesome. That's gonna be very cool.
1: That's a perfectly reasonable reason why he continues. Oh,
24: good angle he gets.
1: Time.
4: That's the segment of last night's game when Ben Stiller's HBO doc on the Knicks is going to be hard. Right.
24: Mm-hmm.
4: That's awesome.
1: I'm having a so back and forth on whether I feel good for Knicks fans. I feel good for the overall for
4: right.
1: Knicks fans. But then really we got to throw an egg at Wemby as they're walking into their hotel.
24: That's yeah. not good. Yeah.
1: But you know, there's idiots in every fan
4: base. What are you going to do?
0: Jerry Seinfeld does have three notable roles.
4: What?
0: I found
1: Seinfeld.
0: Yep.
24: The B movie.
0: Correct.
1: I really hope the third one isn't the Pop-Tart movie.
0: Unfrosted.
24: Oh, it is.
1: Oh,
24: it
1: no.
24: is.
4: They could have just
1: that
4: given him a
1: thing.
4: Credit for Curb just for being in it like
24: he
4: however
24: was.
4: Many
24: they
4: times.
24: They did a Seinfeld reunion.
4: Yeah.
1: That Pop-Tart movie is an hour and a half of my life I will never get back.
4: Why did you watch that?
24: I watched
1: it
24: too.
1: You know,
24: it's a tough scene.
1: Jerry Seinfeld makes something, I'm going to give it a shot.
4: Even the Pop-Tart movie?
24: Looked a little bit like satire. It looked like it was interesting.
1: Listen, I didn't know what it was in for. It could have been good, right?
0: Last thing with this list. Last thing I'll give. I got one more thing. One more find from the Knicks celebrity list from last night's game. And then I want to get to the results of the Twitter poll you posted about the Bills.
1: Yeah.
0: Timothy Chalamet.
1: Oh.
0: Three. No, sorry. Timothy Chalamet, this speaks to his importance.
4: Oh.
0: He gets four.
24: Oh,
4: wow.
1: That's fair.
4: Okay, Dune.
24: Dune?
0: Yes.
1: Marty Supreme.
0: Yes.
1: Marty
0: Supreme. Wonka. No.
24: Oh,
0: no. Wonka did not make the list.
24: No, it did not make the list.
0: Marty Supreme, Dune.
1: What's the...
0: You're going to get it. You got it.
1: The Bob Dylan movie.
0: Yes. A Complete Unknown.
1: Complete Unknown.
24: That's a good movie.
4: Very good. I really like that.
1: And then Interstellar.
4: No.
1: No.
24: Wait, what?
0: He's barely in Interstellar.
1: But Interstellar.
24: Say, they
1: if
24: can't be on there.
1: He would want to be affiliated with Interstellar. It's such a great movie.
4: That's probably true.
1: I don't know. What's another
4: what's
1: one?
4: What's the Don't Look Up? The Netflix one?
0: No, it's Call Me By Your Name.
4: Ah.
1: All right. Wouldn't have got there.
4: All right.
0: There you go.
1: You could have left that one out.
0: 803-0550 if you want to chime in on any of that. I don't know what you would say, but it would probably be interesting. We're up for it.
1: You could yell about Liam Neeson's top three movies of all time, I guess.
0: Right. It is a bit like an obituary page. Like, here's what this person is known for, this courtside fan
1: right.
0: at Madison Square Garden. If you joined us a little bit late, where were you at six? No. I brought up just a simple question. Like, are the Bills ever going to have a year where it all goes wrong? Because all the other AFC contenders for the most part, have kind of had that year. The Chiefs had it last year. The Bengals have had it maybe twice. The Ravens have years mixed in that are kind of bad. Like, things fall apart. The Jaguars picked in the top five. Again, none of these teams, I don't think, are, like, on the Bills' level of sustained success, obviously. But teams kind of have a year where they go down and they come right back. And for a lot of Bills fans, I feel like the floor, they think, is a winning record no matter what. Almost no matter what. If Allen were to get hurt, you know, hey, whatever. Different story. But the Chiefs were just bad in one-score games. And it all kind of fell apart for the Chiefs before Mahomes got hurt. So anyway, we started talking about the idea that, like, could the Bills ever really have a season like that without injury? And it got to the defense. And what if the defense is very bad? Which led to a Twitter poll from Sneaky Joe.
1: And the results so far, how many wins would the Bills have if I told you that they were going to have the worst defense in football? And most people are saying 9. And then 10, and then 8 or fewer, followed by 11 plus, which is only at 7% of the people. So 9 is the most popular answer right now, which probably is not the playoffs.
0: The worst defense in football, they'd win 9?
1: Yeah. You'd probably just miss if you were going to win 9 games.
0: Where's Howard when you need him? All right, Howard, they have the worst defense in football. Pick the Bills.
1: Pick the Bills.
0: Did they beat Houston?
1: Right, he's going to start.
0: In the opener?
1: We could have him pick more often if we give him a different qualifier every single time.
0: The worst defense in football.
1: I think they'd still make the playoffs.
0: I mean, they'd.
1: I think they'd still make the playoffs.
0: They would beat the Jets twice and the Dolphins twice.
1: Yes, they would. That's four wins. I know. Now, their schedule is hard.
0: It is very hard.
1: So, like, that could make this a challenging year to be the year where you would have the worst defense in football. But you beat the Raiders still. I think you'd. The thing would be they would become a different type of team, wouldn't they? Like, they've really leaned into running the ball more, and they've slowed the game down, right? Like, they have not become this high-paced team in the last couple of years. And if I told you they had the worst defense in football, honestly, my first question might be, well, how different does their offense look? Do they feel the need now to air it out and play to score 40 every single week and Allen throws for 5,000 yards? Or do they do the opposite? And do they say, our defense, this is kind of how I think people would think McDermott thought about it, is if I have the bad defense, I need to protect that bad defense. And how do I protect that bad defense? I'm going to run the ball and I'm going to slow the game down. So I'd like to know how they would react to it. Because I think I'd feel better if they leaned into, okay, our defense stinks. Let's go score 40 every single week.
0: It is funny how you can get to either answer.
1: You really could.
0: And the same is true if you have the best defense ever, what should you do? Run it all the time and shorten games, or just go guns ablazing?
1: And it feels like when McDermott and the Bills would enter into these games where their defense wasn't doing well,
0: they would want to keep it off the field.
1: They would get more conservative.
0: Yeah.
1: Whereas like a team like Cincinnati, when their defense stinks, they go the complete opposite direction. Like, they're going to throw every single play.
0: Yeah.
1: And what will Joe Brady want to do?
0: It's a great question.
1: And like, if they were bad.
0: Like, if I could get Joe Brady to answer this question honestly, not that he would be disingenuous about it, but his first year he got the job, the playoff game against the Chiefs. You know me. I obsess about that game.
1: Yeah.
0: I obsess about that game. I'm still mad about the game plan that a lot of people said they did the right thing. And I thought I hated it from the jump. And that was, they played to keep Mahomes off the field because they had no linebackers. That is a defendable idea. This is what you're getting at.
1: Yep.
0: Your defense couldn't make stops because you had A.J. Klein playing. And Joe Brady's the offensive coordinator. And what did they do that game? They ran all the time. They had long drives. They're getting 4 yards a play, 16 plays. Look at the final drive of that game before Tyler Bass misses the kick. Is it 16 plays and 56 yards? Granted, Stephon Diggs did drop a bomb. And other receivers, Trent Sherfield, didn't come up with the catch too. But throughout that game, they would have second and favorable, and they would run. And they'd just keep eating the clock. And I thought, the whole time, I want shot plays. I want to take out Kansas City. And instead, they ultimately lose a game that was close. Mm-hmm. And the root of this question, Joe, is like, if Joe Brady is the head coach going into that exact same game in that exact same scenario, is the plan, we have to protect our defense? Or is the plan, we are home, We are the favorite to beat the Kansas City Chiefs. We're going to swing until they are unconscious. You know? Like, right. What's the right approach? I get there's cases on both sides. For me, I'm always going to be, like, leaning on the gas for the offensive side of the ball. And we'll see if Brady is a little bit more in that direction than McDermott was. To me, those are the games you can talk about McDermott being a little conservative, mm-hmm. where you're playing scared. I thought they played scared that day.
1: Right. And you're letting your defense dictate what your offense does, not the other way around.
0: Yeah.
1: I think you'd want, I mean, wouldn't you also think it would be good for your defense? If your offense keeps scoring, you're putting pressure on the other team's offense. And I think that would be a good thing for your bad defense if your defense was bad. So, yeah, I mean, Brady is here, though, right? Like, he's calling plays for all of those games that we just kind of went through.
0: Yeah.
1: But that's, I guess, a part of how different will Brady be now that he...
0: Now that he works for himself.
1: ...answer to McDermott.
0: I mean, here's a wild comparison, but Don Granato was a coach under Ralph Krueger.
1: Nuts.
0: And then what happened when he got the job instead?
1: They could not have played a different style.
0: There's a very different team.
1: They could not have played more different.
0: Right. Yeah. So, like, Joe Brady, he did a good job working for Sean McDermott.
1: Right.
0: And this is... I wonder how much of the belief they'll be different is not so much Brady different now that he's not under McDermott, as opposed to it's just, oh no, a fully, completely overhauled and different mindset on defense is actually what we're going to get.
1: Mm-hmm.
0: I think most fans would lean towards that. That's the side of the ball that has appeared to, in crunch time, needed the most help or the most changes. So anyway, 803-0550 if you want to chat with us, and 1-888-550-2550.
1: We also talked about the divisional difference that the Bills have had versus these other teams, like why maybe Baltimore, Cincinnati, Kansas City have had more down seasons than the Bills have since Allen became elite in 2020. So like Allen is one of the best quarterbacks in the league generation. Since 2020, the Bills have the best division record in football, 28-8. And the difference between where they are and like Baltimore's 500 in the last 5 years. They are 18-18 in the division. Cincinnati is below 500, 15-21. And even Kansas City, they're close. They're 25-11, but they just came off a year where they were 1-5 in the division. The Bills have not had that year yet. And I don't know that they've had the potential for that year. So that's a provably true reason why the Bills have not had a down year. They have owned their division in a way that especially the Ravens and the Bengals have not at all. Because they have they've just had an easier division. And they will continue to have an easier division. The only one team you have to worry about.
0: 803-0550, 1-888-550-2550. If you're charting how many former Bills from last year's team were not on rosters, check one off.
1: Yep.
0: AJ Epenesa to the Eagles.
1: Yep.
0: There's a good number of Bills players that played significant snaps for them last year on their defense that were not in the league. And Epenesa signed with the Browns, failed the physical, visited the Dolphins. That didn't happen. Signs with the Philadelphia Eagles.
1: My brother does Locked On Eagles. Lou, he texted me last night after they signed AJ Epenesa. And the text was, he has 4 interceptions in the last 3 years. I'm like, I think he just bats the ball straight up into the air and catches it. I couldn't tell you for sure. That was every pick. I'm pretty sure all of them were, he batted the ball, it went straight up in the air, and he caught it.
0: Yeah. He's a fine...
1: He's a guy.
0: He's a fine, solid guy.
1: That's probably the one thing he did really well. Like, he would stand there and bat balls because he was pretty tall.
0: Dave in Buffalo. Hey, Dave, good morning.
5: Hi there. Thanks for taking my call. There are a couple of things that your discussion evoked for me. One is that one of the real advantages that Bill C is going to have is that there is no film on them in real game situations, and that is going to be something that gives them an advantage actually coming into their first game and probably into the second game too. So I think the Bills D actually is in a good position because there's just no film on their tendencies and what they do. And particularly in the analytics of this league, the over-analytics, I think that's going to be a real advantage. The other thing I think that needs to be taken into account is the offense, that it doesn't matter primarily whether it's McDermott or whether it's Brady, that Josh Allen is the rate determining factor for this offense, the same as it was last year. And how he goes is how the Bills go. So I'm looking forward to his first couple of games because I think we have some real opportunities.
0: Thanks, Dave. The point on the defense, I think, is legit. I mean, we have no idea what it's really going to look like. You'd have, I mean, Jim Leonard's never been a defensive coordinator in the NFL, right? He's underneath the Broncos defensive coordinator.
1: Yep.
0: And, I mean, I'm not even sure that Leonard knows what it's going to look like, right? He kind of said the vision might not come together in year one. We're throwing as much as we can at them to see what sticks and see what works. And, right, the McDermott defense, if there was one thing about it that was said, is it was, you know what's coming. You know what they're going to do.
1: Yep.
0: They're going to do it well. Can you beat it? And McDermott would basically place bets. You can't beat us when we execute well. And that was often very true. Teams did not beat the Bills defense all that often in the regular season. So in game one in Houston, what will this defense look like? Will they frustrate and have trouble with C.J. Stroud and David Montgomery? Which, by the way, did you hear the update from Joe Kelly that they're talking about David Montgomery as a three-down back?
1: Yeah.
0: I only say that because I have him in a fantasy league that Joe and I are together.
1: I was assuming that's why you were
0: bringing
1: that up.
0: That's why I said it. Sorry to bring it up. But anyway, on Houston, I think it's a fair point about the defense not having a lot of tape on what they're going to do.
1: Yep.
0: The downside of that is, do they have any players that are worth, you know, focusing on? We'll find out.
1: Yeah.
0: Ed Oliver had great things to say about T.J. Parker. I saw that yesterday.
1: Mm-hmm.
0: So, you know, they just need a couple guys to hit. And if they do, then we could be off and running with, you know, something great on defense. But it's a work in progress. It's very much to be determined. I'm not sure what to think of the defense. And I think the defensive coordinator himself is eager to see what they've got and maybe unsure.
1: Total wild card. Like, I don't think it's unrealistic they could be one of the worst defenses in football. I think middle of the league is probably most likely, but
0: yeah, I think they could also be
1: around like the 10th best offense in football. But I think the variance on their defense is really wide.
0: Yeah. 803-0550 is our phone number. We'll continue the Parade of Nations World Cup preview. Nick Mendola joins us at 8 o'clock. Two World Cup games on the way later today. The first is Mexico and South Africa at 3 o'clock, and the U.S. plays tomorrow night. Jeremy and Joe, your phone calls. Sal, we'll check in with Sal coming up the 9 o'clock hour as well here on WGR.
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4: A historic comeback in the NBA final last night. The Knicks, they were down 29 points at one point. They were able to come back to win 107-106. They now lead the series 3-1 with a chance to win the whole thing on Saturday. Tip-off set for 8:30. The Stanley Cup final continues tonight. The series tied up 2-2 between Vegas and Carolina. Puck drop is set for 8 o'clock. You'll be able to catch all of the action right here on WGR with pregame starting at 7:30. Minicamp continues for the Bills for the final day. Looking around the NFL. Giants running back Cam Scadavoo, dealing with the ankle injury, took 11-on-11 reps for the first time since the season-ending injury. The Dolphins head coach Jeff Hafley said quarterback Malik Willis appears more comfortable with the team's offense this week. Jaguars head coach Liam Cohen said he's not sure when Travis Hunter will be a full go. NFL Network's Cameron Wolf reports that the Texans think David Montgomery is ready to be a potential three-down back if needed. That's your Paddock Chevrolet Sports Headlines. 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I'm Joe Calley for Western New York's Voice of the Fan, WGR.
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5: You know what's weird? Is the stadium that I knew about football slowly falling down, and not just falling all down at one time, it's just slowly being torn down. That's weird. I haven't gone in the new one, but like I say, I watched the old one slowly and in the most dramatic way fall down. I mean, they start with one side and just slowly tearing down everything I know about football. And I see this brand new stadium that almost looks out of place. It's so beautiful and new and it almost looks out of place.
6: Ed Oliver. He wasn't asked about the stadium, I don't think. I saw John Scott tweet that, and he said he just kind of started talking about the stadium.
7: Yeah.
6: One thing, I also saw Deion Dawkins talk about the new stadium. He has been in it, and he said the impression, if I could paraphrase a little here, he says his impression was you walk in and you, in a different way than you ever did at the old Highmark, you look up. Whoa.
7: Yeah.
6: This thing is steep.
7: It's tall and steep.
6: Speaking of which.
7: I was driving by it at night the other day, and there was like a red light.
6: Yeah.
7: Glowing on the inside. Beautiful. Which I'm assuming was just the scoreboard, probably.
6: It's probably red lighting. I mean, they're going to have colored lights

0: Colored lights.
1: Colored lights.
2: Speaking of colored lights, when does the are we getting started on Buffalo construction? Any day now. We're ready.
1: We don't have them on site yet, we don't think, though.
2: We don't think so. My giant...
1: Right, yesterday they were still
2: metal
1: in... What is it, Lancaster?
2: Buffalo, Lancaster.
1: Lancaster.
2: They're being assembled. It's pronounced assembled in Lancaster, though.
1: Do you think we'll get to a point where like someone will see them on the highway in Pennsylvania?
2: And, yes, that's the that's
1: everybody,
2: the dream.
1: Everybody will get alerted and then... Get there and line up as they enter.
2: If they were fully
1: like a parade.
2: Listen, if they were fully assembled and on the flatbed of a truck and they offered the opportunity to drive them in a caravan, how many people would do it? 100? More?
1: More. More than that.
2: Come on, escort the giant buffalo to their new home.
1: Yeah.
2: 803-0550, our phone number, and 1-888-550-2550. Jeremy and Joe. An incredible game in the NBA last night where the Knicks rallied from down 29 to beat the Spurs, who went brain dead status.
1: Cold, brain dead, all of it.
2: Yep. How to lose a game when leading by 29. Not a great road performance from the Spurs down the stretch.
1: They could be up 3-1 so easily.
2: The Spurs, yeah. Game 2 and game 4 go differently.
1: Wemby throws it away at the end of game 2, and then they're up 29 last night. They could so easily be up 3-1 in the series.
2: 803-0550 if you want to throw us a phone call, and 1-888-550-2550. Nick Mendola coming up at 8, World Cup preview. We're bringing back juicy rumors today because there are, there's some stuff leaking out in the NHL. I mentioned there's a new Matt Larkin daily faceoff that lots of teams are calling about Devin Levi, which I think would make sense.
1: Mm-hmm.
2: He's too far down. He's buried, and somebody might take a flyer on that.
1: The league clearly sees him as an NHL goaltender.
2: The Sabres clearly don't, right? They just don't.
1: They don't, and they also have three guys they probably like.
2: But they had two guys before, one of them on a short-term deal. The other one they claimed off waivers ahead of him. Like they just,
1: The evidence in which they don't think that is the beginning of the season, when they didn't just make one move to make sure he wasn't their third goalie. They made two. Alex Georgiev was on this team for a minute in the preseason.
2: That's
1: because they didn't want Levi to be the number three. That could also be because of his development, I guess. But right now you're at a point where just what's the argument for him over the three guys ahead? Like. Unless you want to clear $4.5 million in space with Luke in it and just go with the other three, really isn't one.
0: Yeah, I think that there's definitely the star has dimmed for him, but I do think that there was a commitment from them at the start of this year, like a decision was made to like this guy needs the AHL. If we believe in him or not, if he's going to become something, he needs to just play down there. So that might explain a little bit of the, bringing in some guys to make sure he wasn't up.
2: Sure. But hasn't he done what they've asked down there?
0: For the most part, yeah. Like, he's definitely not been bad.
2: I'll tell you, there are a couple examples of this, and I'm sure players would know this too, Owen, you would know this, where a team tells you, listen, all you got to do is this, and then you do it, and it doesn't actually matter to them.
0: Yeah, that is...
2: Like, that's the Sabres have talked Rochester up forever, and guys will go down to Rochester, and it really, if you do well and they like you, great. If you do well and they don't, then it's like, well, whatever.
0: Right.
2: I'm thinking about Lawrence Pilot.
0: Yeah.
2: Who went down and was like on the all-star team in back-to-back years in the AHL.
1: Pilot.
2: And the Sabres wouldn't let him sniff the NHL.
1: Yeah.
2: Mm-hmm. Now, he did what he was asked. Not that he was ended up being great. Just the point that, like, they're going to tell you that, but they have maybe already decided on you in most cases.
0: Right. And I think that's when, if you get to that point where you're a guy that has had a path laid out in front of you of like, well, this is how you have to do what we want you to do to get where you want to go. And you are walking that path, and then, you get a roadblock built right in front of you, that's when a player gets really frustrated. And that's when you get a trade request or a, like, all right, guys, it's like, this isn't, what are we doing? Because I'm doing what you asked, and it's working. I've been good down here, and you're blocking me. And it doesn't really sound like you care. And, Yarmo's going to say all the stuff, like, we believe he's an NHL goalie, whatever, but their actions are their actions. And I think this would be, if they really believe that, then you might see them move Luukkonen for some cap space and like, okay, we're going to, all right, let's see it, dude.
2: I wonder the reaction if they actually move Luukkonen. I feel like it would mostly be, like, whatever.
0: Oh, yeah.
2: Mostly.
1: Right. I think that's pretty much.
0: Yeah, I think that's appropriate.
1: I mean, if they went into the season with their three goalies, and this wouldn't be without an upgrade.
2: Lyon,
1: I'd love to have Hellebuck. But
2: Lyon, Ellison, somebody?
1: What if it was Levi as your third goalie? Or, right, somebody else. Doesn't matter.
2: How much worse off would you be?
1: How much less confident are you going to be?
2: Confident? I don't know.
1: Like, I wouldn't
2: probably
1: be,
2: no different.
1: I don't think it's as good a group, but it's also...
2: I would be not that confident.
1: Is it worth over $4 million?
2: I'll tell you this.
1: Difference?
2: If you are... Here's what I would say.
1: Because I don't.
2: I know that there's goalie voodoo and all that, but if you are the Buffalo Sabres attempting to win now and enter a season with Alex Lyon, Colton Ellis, and Devin Levi, you're unserious about the position.
1: I agree with that, because Levi is so unproven at this point, and Ellis... It looked good, but it was so few games.
2: I mean, that to good, enter, it looked chaotic. It looked
1: chaotic, but his numbers were good at the end of the day.
2: Okay.
1: He got there.
0: And there are guys.
2: How many games are you going to play? My heart cannot take Colton Chaos.
1: Like, out of 70.
2: I mean, maybe I can. Maybe I want that ride.
1: Like, goals saved above expected last year out of 70 goalies. Like, he was squarely in the middle of the pack as a rookie that played, like, once a month without any rhythm whatsoever. Like, to me, that's kind of impressive. It just doesn't seem as impressive because the other two guys were, like, in the top 10.
2: Right.
1: But I think he was fine. And
2: it's just such a. You want Hellebuck. Or I'm fine as a hopeful contender.
1: I didn't say that.
2: With three guys that make a combined $2 million.
1: I didn't say that. I think it would be debatable, is it worth $4 million that I'm going to do something else with? If you just want to look at goalie and isolate it from the rest of the team, no, I would say Luukkonen is a part of it. That's a better trio if he is in it than Levi, for sure.
0: Who is playing in the Stanley Cup Final right now for Carolina?
1: Brandon Bussey.
0: And who is their backup goalie for him the other night?
2: Okay, but here's the thing.
0: And Anderson is essentially, he's 50% better Lyon.
2: I get it.
0: And, like, I know that it is a position that at this time in the league, if you don't have an elite guy, it almost does not matter what else you have. And that's just where the game is.
2: I might agree with that, but again, like, if I'm trying to win and contend, oh, and you know more about goalies and the voodoo than anybody, but the comparison I've made a couple times is golfers. Who won the tournament this week? Some guy you've never heard of. Okay. Who do you think is going to win the U.S. Open? A guy you've heard of that's awesome. Like, Scottie Scheffler doesn't win every tournament. Mm-hmm. He's the best golfer. And whether it's Justin Rose or it's Rory, like, we know who the best are. And they're not the best every week of their lives and every week of the year. But if I'm placing a bet on who will be the best chance for me to actually win the Stanley Cup, I want to have the best one I can. I don't think the lesson is, well, since Carolina had two guys that weren't ever good before, I don't need somebody that wasn't ever good before. I know it means the door is open to have a guy get hot, but I think the GM's job is not to just say it's a complete dice roll. It doesn't matter.
1: It is, though, a position that is more replaceable or more, it's really more random. And it might be one of those where when you are picking out where I want to divert my assets as a team, because it is more of a dice roll than the other positions, that's the one where I got to pick something to not pay big assets to.
2: Sure.
1: Like, that's where it's running back in football in a way. I think it's more important to the game than running back in football, but the randomness might be similar.
0: Yes.
1: And what's the list of Super Bowl running backs? Like, it's any Damian Williams. It doesn't matter. Like, you just throw a guy in there. If the rest of your team is great, guess what's not going to matter? Running back.
2: Well, here,
1: and I feel like goalie does matter, but it's tough when you have a list of guys that have played in the finals in the last, like, decade. Where, yeah, you've got Vasilevsky and Bobrovsky in there, but otherwise it's kind of random. Like, Aiden Hill wins
2: the cup, and he's
1: there. Stuart Skinner makes it to the
2: finals.
1: Sure,
2: you've got
1: Martin
2: Vasilevsky
1: Jones.
2: And Bobrovsky in there. How many cups between them?
1: Is it five?
0: Yeah, I think that's...
1: Or four.
2: But you're giving me Stuart Skinner made a final, and these guys won five cups.
1: But everything else is just, like, guys that did it one time. Like, Anton Khudobin. Like, it happens.
0: It's almost impossible to project anything about the position. And that's why I've been on the only move worth making there
2: is a big move. The question I was going to ask you is, like, you're talking Hellebuck.
1: Yeah.
2: We're talking Tuck, if not Tuck, a replacement for Tuck. who is the easier player to find the caliber of player that he is? If it's Hellebuck for, what's he make, 9? Or Tuck for 9? Yeah. I'm choosing between those two. Who is the easier player to replace?
0: Tuck. Without question. Do you guys disagree with that?
1: That level of play, that level. Tuck is easier to replace.
2: But I would say that I thought your answer would be Hellebuck because you said there's only Hellebuck and really nobody else there. But
0: right,
2: you're
0: that
2: saying
0: makes him harder to replace.
2: Right. You could replace him in from the bottom and say like somebody down, whatever, a random guy.
1: Right. Like I feel like you could get a goalie that in the playoffs would play as well as Hellebuck. But I'm not going to know. I'm not going to feel confident in that until it's actually happening.
0: Exactly.
1: Where I could get a guy tomorrow that's as good as Alex Tuch, and I'm just going to know that guy's as good as Alex Tuch.
2: Right. As opposed to the goalie.
1: So you're almost both right. Like, you could replace Hellebuck's production. It's just going to feel like
2: you have no idea where you're going to get
1: unsettled in it until it's actually happening and it's in front of you. And that's where, to return to like the Luukkonen part of it,
0: right,
1: is Luukkonen so much better than random goalie B that it's worth $4.5 million to say, I know I've got a guy that's really good there. Because so far his career is every other year he's good and every other year he's bad.
0: Like, would you take trade Luukkonen? Fine, you go in next year. Let's do Ellis, Lyon, and Levi. Like, holy crap, hold on for dear life, but you keep Tuck.
2: I just think that could buy you Tuck.
1: I just think
2: that collection of goalies seems unserious. I think Lyon had a great year, and I like Lyon quite a bit. But if you are a true contender,
1: yeah,
2: you just, it doesn't and seem that's, serious.
1: That's why, because
0: I don't disagree.
1: Ellis and Levi together in a trio is, I think, what really makes that unserious. Like, honestly, I think if they thought right now, we can't trust this goalie, Luukkonen, we can't trust this guy to play in the playoffs and to be a regular starter that plays 40, 50 games a year given what he's paid. So, like, we'd like to move off of him. If they thought that, I would bet they would go add somebody else.
0: I think that's
1: And the guy would be cheaper, but yep, someone who's played in the league, I think, would be the other guy that would come in here and pair with the other two.
0: Stuart Skinner. Someone like that. Which sucks.
1: No, I know.
0: Again,
1: I know.
0: But like,
2: the plan is, hey, the guy that
1: Bobrovsky
2: successfully cost McDavid a cup.
0: Right.
2: What if he came here?
1: Well, never mind. Bobrovsky's a bad name because he'll cost more than Luukkonen.
0: Right.
2: 803-0550. Our parade of nations. We've got a couple more teams for you to meet for the World Cup, including the Leopards, the Elephants, the Blazers, the Blue Wave.
1: The Elephants.
2: Yeah, there's a team, the Elephants.
1: All right.
2: Jeremy and Joe, Nick Mandola, a World Cup preview, 8 o'clock here on WGR.
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2: World Cup begins today. Want some more fun facts on some of the nations and some of their names before we get to Nick Mandola on the other side? Democratic Republic of Congo, the Leopards.
1: Okay.
2: The Ivory Coast is the elephants. The fun fact about the elephants is that their logo is an elephant, and it's also like an elephant with a soccer ball. And for the Ivory Coast, they don't actually have that many elephants. There are 37 countries in the world that have more elephants than the Ivory Coast. 38th in elephants, but
1: I saw the Ivory Coast is the largest church on earth.
2: Oh, bigger than the Sagrada Familia?
1: I guess.
2: Really? That thing's pretty big.
1: Is a church different than a
2: basilica?
1: No, it wouldn't be. Right? It shouldn't be.
2: No, it's a church. I mean, you ever seen that thing? The basilica?
1: I've seen pictures.
2: It is the most stunning thing I've ever seen in my life, I think. Like, man-made thing. in my travels through the world, like the Basilica is unbelievable.
1: I'm looking at the one in the Ivory Coast, and it almost feels like it's okay. It, you know what? It's big. It's the biggest by area. It's not very tall, but it's like
2: all right,
1: large.
2: Hey, respect.
1: Yeah.
2: Croatia, the Blazers, Curacao, the Blue.

0: wave.
1: Okay.
0: The Chechia is the representatives, like the team, what that kind of means.
1: The representatives?
0: Ecuador, La Tri, not to be confused with Mexico, which is El Tri for tricolors.
1: Okay.
0: Egypt is the Pharaohs.
1: Makes sense.
0: Everybody knows England.
1: Yeah, but why am I having a brain fart right now?
0: I don't know why. Three lions.
1: Three lions, yeah.
0: Yep.
1: I kept thinking Hatters in my head, and I'm like, that's the Premier League team, right?
0: The Hatters.
1: Who's the Hatters?
0: Yeah. All right, 803-0550, our phone number. We'll get a World Cup preview of the U.S. plays tomorrow. The tournament starts today. Jeremy and Joe also talking the Knicks' furious comeback, and Game 5, Carolina-Vegas, is going to be tomorrow.
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13: A historic comeback in the NBA final last night. The Knicks were down 29 points at one point. They're able to come back and win 107-106. They now lead the series 3-1 with a chance to put it away on Saturday. Tip-off set for 8:30. Stanley Cup final continues tonight. The series tied 2-2 between Vegas and Carolina. Puck drop is set for 8 o'clock. You can catch it all right here on WGR with pregame starting at 7:30. Minicamp continues on for the Bills for the final day. Looking around the NFL, Giants running back Cam Scadaboo dealing with the ankle injury took 11-on-11 reps for the first time since his season-ending injury. Jaguars head coach Liam Cohen said he's not sure when Travis Hunter will be a full go. The Dolphins head coach Jeff Hafley said quarterback Malik Willis appeared more comfortable with the team's offense this week. And NFL Network's Cameron Wolf reports the Texans think David Montgomery is ready to be a potential three-down back if needed. World Cup gets underway. The first match at 3 o'clock today. Mexico takes on South Africa. 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I'm Joe Calley for Western New York's Voice of the Fan, WGR.
12: 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Good Lord, I'm feeling lighter.
0: We got banned this song. This is the U.S. World Cup theme. The team's theme. It's terrible. I got Joe Kelly. He has the Portugal theme later. We're going to play that.
1: Hey.
0: I'm honorary Portuguese this month.
1: The last time we weren't very happy with a song for a team, and did amazing.
0: They went far. That's right. 803-0550.
1: Would you have preferred it to be Kickstart My Heart?
0: Yes.
1: As a World Cup theme.
0: Yes, it would have been better than that. 803-0550 if you want to join us. Jeremy and Joe, happy Thursday. The World Cup begins in 7 hours, 3 o'clock today.
1: I feel like it would be a public service to let everybody know that the Knicks did win last night, by the way.
0: Yes.
1: Because I think every time someone wakes up, they might be learning from us that the Knicks won last
0: night. That's right. Did this Nick win, Nick Mandola? The Knicks won, yeah. And we've got a Nick on to talk about it.
1: Nick's Nick?
0: Yeah. The Knicks.
1: No, I don't actually know if you're a Knicks fan.
14: No, I'm not. I'm a Celtics fan, but I have so many friends who are Knicks fans from going to UB, you know, because UB is the furthest you can get away from New York City and still pay in-state tuition. So I'm happy for a lot of them right now.
0: Well, good. It was a wake up and check the phone. Holy cow, there's no way that actually happened. So the Knicks are up 3-1. And Nick, let me ask you this, like Nick Mandola, NBC Sports, on the World Cup here. You're covering the event. You're going to a bunch of the games. We're going to have you on, you know, post-U.S. games. Would I be right to say that the last World Cup blended in with other sports because it was in the winter, and that's why it feels like it's been a while since I've seen the World Cup kind of take over the U.S. and take over the sports scene? Now it's back in the summer, and you feel like it will?
14: Yeah, I think that's totally fair. I mean, it was also in Qatar, right? So there was this, I don't want to say that it was bad or good, but the vibe wasn't as good. Like, people are, look, there's a lot of problems right now with the World Cup in the U.S., but more people are traveling to the U.S. There's and Canada and Mexico. There's going to be more atmosphere. So I'm avoiding the political discussion. I think just less people went to Qatar. There was less to do there in terms of, you know, what we were celebrating outside of the sport. And that's nothing against them. I just think in the summer, away from most of all the other sports, and I think there's a lot more expectation around the United States as well. I think that can't help but help.
0: Yeah.
1: 180,000 tickets, by the way, unsold, Nick. No, we talked about this last time. they're not going to be empty seats, right? They're gonna find a way to sell those, right? Or is it too soon?
14: There's a conspiracy theory going around, and I'm trying to, you know, play my part in it. I'm not going to lie to you, because I want to take my son to a game independent of the work I have to do, and it's just been brutal. But the conspiracy theory is that FIFA wants to save face. And so they're only going to release cheaper tickets through the secondary market. And I'm kind of like, as much as I would hate that, I'm kind of hoping that's the case, because it's brutal. I mean, the cheapest tickets I found as of a couple days ago were for games in Toronto, like Senegal versus Iraq, or I think it was in Philadelphia, I found Curacao, Ivory Coast. And you were still talking like cheapest seat, $250-$300.
0: Yeah. Nick Mendola joining us on the World Cup as things get started today. Mexico, South Africa, and South Korea and Czechia. The U.S. plays tomorrow night. All right, Nick, to the U.S. Last we spoke, they had not yet played their two friendlies, the warm-up games. And I think by most accounts, those went pretty well, right? Like the outcome, whatever, it's a friendly and not everybody's going, not every top lineup is in. What were your takeaways from how the U.S. warm-up games ultimately looked?
14: Well, first of all, you have to contrast them to their last two. So they've scheduled, credit to them, some very, very good teams. And that helps because the very, very good teams wanted to play games in the U.S. before the tournament. And Belgium and Portugal and back in March wiped the floor with them. So there was a chance for them to kind of, I don't want to say remedy that, but rebuild the hype with Senegal, very good, you know, probably the best, if not the second best team in Africa, and then Germany, who is always good. And Senegal, they beat, and they looked good, at worst fine. Germany, they lost, and they looked excellent. They were without their best defender. You could say that both of the goals were at least in part down to a player who probably won't play because Chris Richards, the star center back, was being saved for tomorrow. So guys, you'll love this. In my analysis article, I quoted Lindy Ruff. I said they filled the hope tank. If you remember that back from what was it? Yeah, they went a long way, not just themselves, but with the average American fan. They filled the hope tank.
0: That's good. One of my questions conceptually, Nick, is like, why will it be different this time around? Joe mentioned earlier, you know, the golden generation, and there are more players maybe in this World Cup team that are playing in high-profile club teams than
1: way,
0: in years
1: way
0: past.
1: Way more that are playing in Europe.
0: Yeah, way more. So will it be because, the you know, the Jimmys and Joes are better, or will it be the X's and O's? They got a coach that rates a little bit better. Are they structurally better? Are they talented more so? Is it both? And that's why things should go better this time.
14: Yeah, I mean, I think the answer is yes on both. And there's the third. Well, there's four things, right? It's on home soil. That is a huge, huge help. And the tournament's bigger. There are more chances for you to not just get out of the round, because it's not just the first two teams in your group. Some third place teams will make it. And if you are to win your group, I think it's a guarantee you're getting a third place team. Because it's set up for the hosts in the next round. So I just think the hype is there, and we'll talk about the team and the players, but not just that. They've played all three teams in their group. I mean, the perfect twist of fate within the last year and a half, and they beat two of them on American soil. So and a lot of this golden generation guys played in a World Cup together already. So there is every reason to believe it will be different this time. I read something the other day. Someone was, I don't want to say ripping on, but they're like, it was Landon Donovan. It's like, hey, we made it to the quarterfinals in 2002 and we haven't made the right progress. We haven't, you know, made it further than that since. I said, all right, so to make it to the quarterfinals, you're one of the best eight teams in the world. And even the U.S. at its most confident would say, I don't know that we're one of the eight best programs in the world. Like, this is the sport in the entire world. I gave a presentation where my wife teaches, and I won't say what school because, Jerry, you're very familiar with it. I made a presentation to the fifth and sixth graders there the other day, and I did the math for them. 1.5 billion people watched the World Cup. 126 million was the streaming figure, something like that, from the last Super Bowl. It is impossible to state, whether you like soccer or not, how many teams in the world are powerful and how many people care about this. So if we're judging by a standard of, is this potentially the best, most talented, best coach U.S. team, men's team, I should say, to ever play at a World Cup, it feels potential-wise unequivocally yes.
1: Yeah, right, and the result doesn't have to equal that, right? Like, Morocco made Correct. The semis last World Cup. That doesn't mean they're one of the four best programs in the world.
14: Right.
1: So when thinking about that, though, like, what do you look at as their potential to do what Donovan said, like, make it to the quarterfinals and even go, I mean, further than that would be insane. The question I wonder for that, Nick, because I feel like if they just do their job and don't really implode, they'll do well in the group and win a knockout round if they get a third place team, like you said. I still wonder, like, what they'll look like against those good European teams, not even maybe like the best teams in the world, but like your Belgiums that they've played in the past or the Netherlands when they've been at World Cups. And I don't know, the Germany game wasn't, I know they lost, but they had the ball a lot. And I feel like when they've had games like that in past World Cups, they're always on their heels.
14: Yes, and I would expect that once it gets to the World Cup, it will not quite look that way if they line up against a Germany. Antonio Rudiger did not play for Germany just the same way that I said that Chris Richards didn't play for the U.S. I don't think it'll be as possession heavy for them. But I do think they now have a guy who is not looking to, I don't want to say outthink the opponent, because everyone's looking to outthink the opponent, but with Berhalter, who I liked just fine, there were just some moments, like in the knockout rounds against Netherlands, where he starts a forward, Jesus Ferreira, who I don't remember if he hadn't played in the tournament or if he hadn't started in the tournament, and they basically eliminated the center forward position for 45 minutes because he looked lost. And the stakes here are just so high that the experience factor does matter. And I know we talked about this. Jeremy and I, I start working together with him 20 years ago at GR, and I think we were early on the, like, get rid of terms like, you know, we say the word momentum too often, experience too often, that sort of thing. But I do think in these scenarios that it is a variable, and it's a very real variable. And it's one of the reasons I'm nervous with the U.S. is they have a keeper who's probably not going to start, who played a whole World Cup, whereas the other guy we haven't seen there. And there's just something to that experience level when you're going up against a team that has better pedigree and years of tradition on their side.
0: Nick Mendola joining us, previewing the World Cup, which gets started today, Mexico and South Africa, the first game. So, Nick, in the group, the first matchup for the U.S. is Paraguay. I mean, let's do like what a shouty show would do. Is that a must win? Like they really kind of have to come out with a win, because by all accounts, the toughest opponent in the group is Turkey, and that's the third game that they've got. So maybe Australia is the weak link. Is this a game you feel like they've got to have?
14: Ooh, yes, I do. But I think it's again, not to advance, but to set their expectations and to put themselves in that driver's seat for winning Group D, because I think they can win their first two games. And it's Turkey A, that's how we're supposed to say it now. Turkey A is very good. I think they're a team that they beat the U.S. last summer, and there's a very real chance there for the U.S. to go 3-0 in the group, but it just doesn't always seem to go that way. And you want to go into that game knowing the stakes, like feeling the stakes in terms of winning the group, because if you finish first, you're playing on July 1st in Santa Clara against the third-place team from one of five groups. And when you're playing the third-place team from the group, like, look at any other group, an England or a Germany or a Portugal, maybe they slip out of first in their group, but they're not dropping to third, right? And you're giving yourself to wet your feet In the West Coast, by the way, they're staying in the West Coast, I believe, until unless they make the round of 16.
0: Yeah, it's Inglewood, Seattle, and Inglewood. Yeah, all their games are out West.
14: Right. So if they win their round of 32 game and they go to the round of 16, it's the first time they'll have to leave the West Coast. Other teams will be moving across the country potentially to meet them. So get your feet wet in the round of 32 as a favorite before you have to sweat that game of, all right, now we're here, potentially playing, you know, the winner of Group G is the way that they're looking. Not to project too far down the line, because I know you asked me about the first game, but the winner of Group G, guys, round of 16 versus Belgium. We've been there before. Or it's Egypt with Mo Salah. So for me, this is a situation where winning the first game is a must win for the spirit, for the expectation, for that golden generation thing you mentioned. It's telling Australia, yes, listen, we're here, we're doing as we expected, and now you're coming in here. And it's getting to that Turkey A game at, you know, having that potential to be 2-0 going into that game.
0: So to this point, like, for anyone that doesn't know, the field is expanded, and it used to be first and second in the group is going to get through, right? You're there, and you're going to cross over. If you win the group, you're going to play a second place team in the crossover group, and vice versa. But this format is not just that; it is third place teams that make it. So the standings will basically kind of look like wild card standings. And are we very likely to see deep tiebreakers here, Nick, to find the eight best third place teams?
14: Yeah, I have no idea. Very likely, I would say it feels at least likely, if not very likely. But we know we've never really been here before, because it's not just that it's 8 of 12 third-place teams, right? Yeah. So that's why I said the U.S. has such a great chance to get through. If they don't win a game at this World Cup, they'll be humiliated. They win one game, they'll have a very good chance, right? Like, that's what you're looking at, because there are going to be groups where teams go where there's a team with three draws or a team with just one win, and win one game and you're putting yourself in position to pick up a draw and go to the next round. Like, this is, especially in this group, it's not a weak group, guys. That's the thing I'd like to point out. It is a favorable group, but, you know, all of these teams, I think the average, someone said, and by someone, I mean like FIFA or a real report I read, the average team in this group is, like, we do the mean, median, mode situation from school, right?
0: Yeah.
14: They're all around the same. There just isn't, like, the U.S. being the power is good news for the other three teams in the group.
0: So the way that tiebreakers work, if you go further, far enough down, like, in the you got first places through, second places through, third place, it will go to most points, of course, goal differential, most goals, all the way down, fair play, which has been used, is it once or twice before? And
14: correct.
0: The seventh tiebreaker is just the FIFA world ranking. So if you get all the way down to that, like, oh, sorry, they have a higher ranking than you, they go through.
14: Yeah, in a completely flawed system, by the way, because FIFA ranks teams by when they're playing in meaningful games, right? Like, if you're in South America, you get a win against a really good South American team. There's 10 teams in South America. Most of their games are played against each other, and almost all of the teams are good. Whereas the U.S. can play a meaningful game, with all due respect to El Salvador, against El Salvador, and it's easier to beat El Salvador, even in El Salvador, than it is for, you know, Peru to beat Brazil. So, even that is favorable to a CONCACAF team.
0: Yeah, and fair play is, like, if you get a yellow card, it's minus a point. We could watch a team miss the knockout stage because of a yellow card cards. Or a red card somewhere along the way.
1: Nick, what's Pulisic on the line for him? Like, are we talking about him already being one of or the greatest player in U.S. history? Does he need this tournament to play? I mean, he's 27 years old, so it's not like he'd be done after this, but he's been around for a decade now, and you would think this is, like, the squarely in the prime of his career.
14: Yeah, listen, a couple years ago, you guys asked me, is he all ready? And Jeremy texted me the night before. I answered, and he goes, okay, we're talking about this on the radio tomorrow. He's there on the cusp. Like, we're talking about that at 27. This is someone who, the year they missed the World Cup, still nearly willed them at 18, or was he 17 even, like, right into the World Cup. He is an exceptional talent. He's a driven competitor. He doesn't get as much pub, I think, or his much favorable pub around here sometimes, because his interviews are a little suspect in terms of charisma, I might say. But he is exceptional. He was the best player on AC Milan last year. This season, for the first half of the season, he was their best player. He can change a game through creativity, through drive. He is literally going to be the focus of every opposition. He'll be up there for one of the most fouled players in the tournament for as long as the U.S. go. And if he has a halfway decent tournament, if he's a strong part of the reason that they win a knockout round game, the discussion becomes, has he passed Dempsey? To me, it's Dempsey. A lot of people say Dempsey or Donovan, and all the respect in the world to Landon Donovan. It's not a problem to be the second best player in your national team's history. But for me, because of the what Dempsey did on a club level as well, between Fulham and Tottenham, and what Pulisic has done on a club level, the tiebreaker goes to the World Cup. And we can point to Clint Dempsey moments at the World Cup. We can point to him scoring against big teams and groups of death, the same way we can point to Donovan scoring against Algeria in one of the most memorable World Cup wins of all time. So that's where we're at with Pulisic. If he can lock down an iconic moment, and I think the odds are in his favor, or an iconic win, or man, the U.S. went 3-0 and, you know, their guy was there for every bit of it. And, you know, it gets a lot harder to say it's not a discussion, but it is. Yeah. I mean, very strong chance, guys, if he has his moment, you might say he's already there.
1: Yeah. Outside the U.S., Nick, who's the worst team you think could win the whole thing?
14: The worst team that could chop. You asked the best question, sir.
1: how many teams could we get there to? Like, where's the cutoff?
14: I mean, you can talk me into 10 to 12, I would say, a quarter of the field, because, you know, there are real questions. And I know this is such a goofy thing to say, but when you see the reports, and we've talked about this before, you know, of some teams like England, like, man, is it hot here? Guess who's not worried about it? All the South American teams, lot of the African teams, the host nations do well at these things. And there are three host nations, so you have to give very real consideration. Canada's not going to leave Canada for the U.S. won't leave the U.S. Mexico won't leave Mexico for quite some time. So, I mean, you've got your standard fare. You've got your France's. You've got your Germany's. You've got, you know, England, of course. I think they're a fantastic team. But then you start to look, like, Morocco made that run, and they're a fantastic team coming out of the Japan is a dark horse as well. So, and there are four or five teams in South America I like. So if you made me dig for it, I could probably get you to 15. I think I could get you to 15.
0: Wow, 15. Meanwhile, Joe put together a League of Nations. We had a pool.
1: Yes.
0: We drafted all 48 teams, 12 people.
1: Four
0: picks each. Who should have been the first pick? Owen Parker, parlay killer, goalie, analyst, extraordinaire. He had the first pick. Who should the first pick have been?
14: France.
0: That's who he took.
1: That's who he took.
0: Who should be the second pick?
14: Yeah. Oh, boy. You'll laugh, but England.
0: England went four.
1: They went four.
14: If Harry Kane, if he was Brazilian, people would talk about him like Messi, but he's English and he's got a little bit of a goofy voice. But yeah, England.
0: He does have a voice that the first time you hear it, it absolutely shakes you. The first time you're like, wow, I didn't see that coming.
1: Yeah.
0: Yep.
14: Yeah. Argentina, I think, would be in your top four.
0: They went five.
14: Spain would be in there.
0: They went two.
1: So what we're saying here is Jeremy was reaching when he took Portugal at three.
0: I had to take Portugal.
14: No, that's not a reach.
1: Not a reach?
14: The only reason it's a reach is for the – you're going to grow very, very tired of this discussion. But it's should Cristiano Ronaldo still be starting?
0: Right.
14: Because he's 41. Right. He's an icon. He's got statues all over Portugal. And, frankly, they're better with him coming off the bench.
0: Yep.
14: But it's like, you know – It's telling Pele, you know, like, hey, bro, have a seat.
0: Right.
14: Thanks for all you've done. But they, yes, no, Portugal can win the tournament. Portugal could have won the last two tournaments with a younger Ronaldo. And now you're talking about a player who's still fine, but is one of the greatest of all times and should be coming off the bench. And I imagine by the time they get to the knockout round, it's going to be, hey, buddy, you want to win a World Cup?
0: Yeah.
1: But he is starting going into it.
14: He started the last couple of games.
1: Okay.
14: He has had a few moments where you're thinking, I don't know, dude. Like, your country still really wants to win a World Cup, and you have the biggest ego of anyone, well, outside of politics, and you might want to sit this one out.
0: Am I right in thinking that Mo Salah, did he miss the last World Cup? He got hurt right before it?
1: I think that checks out. And
14: did he come back for the second or third game,
0: okay,
14: but like was
0: maybe
14: limited? But yeah, there was a real World Cup scare. I don't remember.
0: Okay.
14: That World Cup, you mentioned it being like going into the abyss. For me, I mean, working at NBC, the Premier League is like all, you know, it's like such a big focus for us. And then all of a sudden it was like, hey, we're going to take a pause. And then in a week and a half, World Cup.
0: Yeah.
14: And so it's still very muddled for me outside of the U.S. games.
1: They did not qualify for the last World Cup.
0: Was it because he got hurt in qualifying?
1: Maybe. They lost to, there was a, remember the laser controversy? It was like Egypt and Senegal.
14: Oh my God, yes, of course.
1: Yeah.
14: They were the shining lasers in the players' fences during penalties.
1: Right.
14: Yes,
1: and
14: now
1: missed,
14: I totally recall.
1: They missed the World Cup because of that. And it was like, you watch the video of it, it's not like one guy with a laser. Like, no, remember Kyle Orton?
0: Yeah.
1: It was like one guy with a laser. This was like 50 lasers like being shot at these guys.
14: It was
1: crazy.
14: It was insane. How did I forget that?
0: Yeah.
14: Wow.
0: Nick Mendola, NBC Sports, NBC Soccer. All right, Nick, finally, who's the pick? Who's going to win?
14: Oh, boy. All right, listen, I have had a gut feeling for a long time that it's going to be Brazil. And part of it is the side, you know, it's the hemispheric thing. It's the kind of spirit behind it. They haven't reached their levels in some time. They watched Argentina do it. I think I've watched, you know, their games with Argentina show me that both of those sides are kind of lethal. They've just got to get the clinical finishing out of their forwards. I mean, that's the thing. Who's going to step up for them? Because at the midfield with Bruno Guimarães, Casemiro, even as we saw with Manchester United and his renaissance, I really feel like Brazil is going to do it. The odds say France, though. France are too deep, like at every position. They might be three. They cut a team of players who could win a group at the World Cup.
0: Yeah.
14: Like, this is as deep as it gets. And one of the subplots of the entire tournament is the first, I think it's the first game for them, France against Senegal, where there's a huge controversy. If you're in France, is that how many of French players come from Senegal via either colonization or a French speaking nation, et cetera. So I think France, it's the easy money that's the easy money bet, right? It's betting the Dodgers to win the division, right? This is the best team with the deepest team. And if there was a payroll, the deepest payroll.
0: Yeah. Nick Mendola, soccer writer for NBC Sports on the Western Hotline. We'll talk next week, Nick. We'll get a Game 2 U.S. preview, look back at the Paraguay game, which is tomorrow night. So enjoy the tournament. We'll talk next week.
14: Thank you very much, sirs.
0: World Cup today, Mexico and South Africa. Do you want Mexico, again, is El Tri. That's their team kind of name.
1: Yep.
0: And South Africa is Bafana Bafana, which translates to the boys.
1: Nice.
0: Yes, exuberant fan base.
1: They scored.
0: They cheer that during games.
1: When the World Cup was in South Africa in 2010, the opening game, I remember someone from South Africa, Sabalana maybe is the guy. I think he played in Europe.
0: Arlo White's on the call.
1: He scored from like the moon. It was like the first goal of the tournament, and he was so far away, and he just lasered it in there. World Cup memories.
0: Yeah,
1: that's my only South Africa World Cup memory, though.
0: The South Africa World Cup, I was in Amsterdam for the final when Spain played the Netherlands.
1: Okay. I remember all the U.S. games being very dark. Maybe it was the time of day. Like, it was pitch black.
0: That was the Vuvuzela.
1: Because they also didn't have big stadiums.
0: There's two things I remember from that cup. Vuvuzelas, endlessly.
1: Oh,
0: and number two is a very, very deep pull, and I don't expect anyone else to remember this. I'm pretty sure I've got this lined up. Peter King covered that World Cup for Sports Illustrated.
1: Okay.
0: And he lamented that in the stadium, there was not a clock to tell him what the time was.
1: Like the actual time.
0: Like what time
1: not
0: is it?
1: Game time. Like the
0: right.
1: time of the day.
0: And people's responded, the actual game clock, just add the time to it. Like it's soccer, we start the game on time.
1: Right.
0: If it says 45 minutes in and the game started at noon, it's 12:45.
1: Right.
0: Like you can do the math on what time it is without a clock.
1: Right. They will start today's first game at 3 o'clock.
0: And it will start.
1: Well, right?
0: with it.
1: The U.S. won't poison soccer and start time stuff,
0: too? I don't want a movie preview poison this game. This game better start at 3. FIFA.
1: We went to a 6:30 movie the other day, showed up at 6:57, and the movie had not started yet.
0: I got to walk around for a minute. It makes me so mad.
1: You got to add a half hour. You got to add a half hour.
0: It's so upsetting that
1: it was just starting. Yeah. It was like 20. I made sure to remember 27 minutes after the official start time.
0: We got to break in. I got to walk around. I got to take a walk.
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1: A historic comeback in the NBA final last night. The Knicks, they were down 29 points at one point. They were able to come back to win 107-106. They now lead the series 3-1 with a chance to put it all away on Saturday. Tip-off set for 8:30. The Stanley Cup final.

0: continues tonight. The series tied up 2-2 between Vegas and Carolina. Puck drop set for 8 o'clock. You can catch all of it right here on WGR. Pregame will be starting at 7:30. Minicamp continues on for the Bills. Final day around the NFL. Giants running back Cam Scataboo dealing with the ankle injury took 11-on-11 reps for the first time since his season-ending injury. Jaguars head coach Liam Cohen said he's not sure when Travis Hunter will be a full go. Dolphins head coach Jeff Hafley said quarterback Malik Willis appeared more comfortable with the team's offense this week. And NFL Network's Cameron Wolf reports the Texans think David Montgomery is ready to be a potential three-down back if needed. The World Cup gets underway. First match at 3 o'clock, Mexico versus South Africa. 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I'm Joe Calley for Western New York's Voice of the Fan, WGR.
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2: Is that Taylor Swift down there?
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2: No, that's her.
3: Yeah, but where?
2: With that long ponytail, ain't that her in the blue? Yeah, that, I literally was like, that's her.
4: She's not a
3: I'm
4: Knicks
3: recording
4: fan.
3: It right
4: Get
3: now.
4: Out of here, girl.
5: The Knicks crew got hot mic'd. One of our preview shots of audio coming up 9 o'clock hour. Joe Kelly has put together the best shots of audio of the week. We'll get to those and react to those.
6: Yeah, she has been a Knicks fan since 2014.
5: Okay.
6: But she's not a New Yorker. So she just decided at some point, I'm going to like the Knicks.
5: Totally allowed.
6: But it's not like last night she decided to like the Knicks. Like, it's been...
5: What's the proof in 2014? We have a lengthy internet search history. What do we have?
6: I saw a tweet of her, like, wearing a jersey.
5: Okay.
6: Like, probably at a game back then. Yeah.
5: Fine. You like a team since 2014, you're good to go.
6: Yeah. That's I'm wearing a Liverpool jersey. It's probably around when I started liking Liverpool.
5: Fair.
6: It's fine.
5: 803-0550 is our phone number. World Cup starts today. We're excited about it. Also, I've had some conversations about the Bills mandatory minicamp. Tomorrow, we're going to talk with TJ Parker, Bills rookie edge. TJ Parker joins us at 8 o'clock tomorrow. And we also have a Odyssey Soccer Insider tomorrow. Jamie Watson joining us at 9:30 to preview the U.S. and Paraguay.
6: Yeah.
5: Is it Paraguay or Paraguay? Because it's Europe.
6: I thought it was Paraguay, but I'm
5: not sure. Because Uruguay. So I feel like because
6: and,
5: of
6: well,
5: that...
6: Well, that's Uruguay, I think.
5: Sure, but the yeah. Guay is what I'm going for.
6: Though. Yes, yeah.
5: Uruguay.
6: Yeah, yeah.
5: So it should be Paraguay.
6: Do we know... How many of the 48 do you confidently feel like you can pronounce?
5: Ooh.
6: Like
5: I mean...
6: the 48 nations.
5: There's in our language and versus theirs is...
6: I know. Like, Nick mentioned Turkey-E. Turkey-A. Right, thank you. That is the English pronunciation now, I believe.
5: Okay.
6: Czechia, we're down with at this point, right?
5: Whatever they want to be called, I want to say it right.
6: Cape Verde?
5: Sure.
6: Maybe there's not that as many hard ones as I think there are. Algeria, that's good. Curacao, we're good on that.
5: Yeah.
6: All right, maybe it's like almost all of them.
5: Pete is on the phones. Hey, Pete.
7: Hey, good morning, guys. How are you doing?
5: Good. Pete. What's up?
7: Good. Hey, we got a couple long-time listeners, but I got a first-time five-year-old caller in here. We've been heading down to the stadium, me and
5: all
7: Finnegan,
5: right.
7: Have enjoying some donuts and watching the stadium come down, and was listening yesterday and was curious if you guys had any updates on the Bills Buffalo statues going up.
5: Thanks, Pete. I've only got what people are sending me. I've got you know how it works? Like, we've got some people that know a guy that knows a guy that knows a girl that knows a guy. My sources tell me they have not yet left Lancaster. I'm going to mispronounce Lancaster, PA,
6: Lancaster.
5: More than any country in the World Cup. That they have not left yet. Like, final inspection on their way soon. Maybe that's today. I feel like if we talk about it enough, someone will just tell us they're on their way.
6: Yeah. I am seeing pictures, maybe you saw the same thing, of like what the pathway is going to look like or does look like as being built. Like the I mean, it looks pretty set up for them to just come in and be put right in.
5: Good.
6: So, can't imagine it's that much longer.
5: Thanks, Pete. And shout out to
6: Lancaster
5: Finn there.
6: Or Tunisia. Is that Tunisia?
5: Tunisia. Sure. 803-0550 if you want to jump in. Once they start going up, I feel like it'll be... Are they going to put up
6: barriers
5: because people are going to want to watch it?
6: Well, there is
5: am I the only idiot that cares about this?
6: Oh, barrier for the actual construction of them?
5: People show up to watch them be built?
6: I'd imagine they'll have a construction fence of something just until they're in.
5: Will there be spectators?
6: And until you have the fence, not fence, there's a moat, right? Isn't there kind of a moat? And then
5: a moat?
6: Short?
5: I want there to, there was, I don't mean, I don't think there's
6: it?
5: A moat.
6: There's a ring around it, right?
5: Yeah, you'd call it anything but a moat.
6: You wouldn't call it a moat?
5: A moat requires water.
6: Isn't there water? It's a fountain, right?
5: Where?
6: I thought there was water that goes around
5: The giant buffalo are not a fountain. No.
6: No, right. There's not water shooting up into the air.
5: No, there's
6: what
5: no...
6: What is the thing then? It's just a path that goes around it?
5: Yeah. Family circle. It's definitely not a moat.
6: I thought there was a small moat that was going around it. Why did I remember that?
5: I don't know.
6: From the original meeting. I thought that was the thing.
5: I don't know. This is the...
6: All right, well, not a moat.
5: This is the Mandela effect. I've never known there to be any moat concept.
6: Wasn't the point anyway. There's a small fence that's supposed to prevent you from jumping over to get into it.
5: Yes.
6: And I'd imagine a construction fence is there until that's in, at least.
5: Sure.
6: You have to do that.
5: You would think.
6: All right, so no moat.
5: No moat. Keep giving us the updates, though. I want them all. 803-0550. Should we do more Parade of Nations and learn more fun facts about some of these World Cup teams?
6: I'd love to know more.
5: Let's do it.
6: Who don't we know anything about?
5: I mean, we've only made it to the D's, so the F's, France, yeah. The Blues.
6: Okay.
5: Germany, Germany. Ghana, the team is the Black Stars.
6: Yep, knew that.
5: Reference to the black star on the flag.
6: Got to know them pretty well over the last 15 years.
5: Haiti, Les Grenadiers.
6: Okay. Les Grenadiers. They're French speaking.
5: Iran is the national team. They're known as the Lions of Iran or the Princes of Persia. It's Team Meli.
6: Okay.
5: I might be mispronouncing that. Again, doing the best they can here off of an article about all of the team's names. Iraq is the Lions of Mesopotamia. Japan, Samurai Blue.
6: Nice. Like that. One of the teams that does not wear a color that's in their flag.
5: Japan?
6: Right, they wear bright blue, don't they?
5: Yes, I think that's right.
6: All right.
5: What other team doesn't wear a color in their flag?
6: Italy, I mean, they're not here.
5: They wear blue.
6: They wear blue, and there is no blue in their flag.
5: Yeah.
6: There's probably a couple others.
5: Yeah.
6: Imagine the U.S. just decided, yeah, we're just start wearing purple. We're going to make that our color for the team.
5: Going through some of our fun facts and names, Jordan is, scroll back up. The Chivalrous.
6: The Chivalrous?
5: Yep. Or the Noble, by translation. South Korea, the Reds.
6: The Reds?
5: Red Devils in there as well.
6: We already have two Reds?
5: Just a couple.
6: Canada's the Reds?
5: Mexico, El Tri, as I mentioned, the stripes, the green, white, and red. Morocco is the Atlas Lions.
6: Oh, that's cool.
5: Atlas Lions. It's Atlas a lion, Lions. One of the names of the now extinct Barbary Lions. So the Atlas Lions.
6: Arbery
5: Netherlands, Syracuse, the orange, pronounced the orange. But they wear orange, and that's not on their flag.
6: That's another one. That's true.
5: New Zealand is the All Whites.
6: Right.
5: Inspired by the rugby team that's the All Blacks, they're the All Whites.
6: Yeah. New Zealand had a World Cup where I think they didn't lose. And maybe did they draw 0-0 all three times?
5: You are thinking of a team.
6: I thought they did that.
5: Yes, there's a team that did not score a goal and didn't. I thought it was Austria.
6: Okay, here it is. They at the 2010 World Cup, New Zealand
5: unbeaten
6: went three draws, no wins, no losses, and they allowed two goals and scored two goals in three games
5: and finished third in the group.
6: Yeah,
5: and went home.
6: 1-1 against Slovakia, 1-1 against Italy, 0-0 against Paraguay. Yeah.
5: Norway. They have cool uniforms, Norway.
6: They're doing a lot of cool picture stuff, too. Like, did they arrived on a Viking ship?
5: Yeah.
6: Or they made it seem like they did?
5: Panama, the canal men. Makes sense?
6: If you did a fact or fiction and asked me if they were the canal men, I would have 100% believe you made that up.
5: For sure. Norway is the only country that Brazil has played and never beaten. Panama, the canal opened in the same year the U.S. men's team joined FIFA.
6: Okay.
5: That's a little fun fact, I guess.
6: They come on, there's nothing else in Panama? Mm. It's just the canal?
5: Paraguay is the white and red.
6: Panama, I saw, the only place on Earth where you can watch the sunrise over the Pacific and set over the Atlantic from like the exact same spot.
5: You can see both oceans?
6: Yeah. You could see the sun.
5: Maybe you can't see the ocean, but you can see the sun.
6: Rise over the...
5: I don't know.
6: I'm getting mixed up. The sun would rise over the Pacific.
5: No. Try again.
6: Okay, the Atlantic.
5: Yeah.
6: Right. And then you could stay in the same spot and watch it set over the Pacific.
5: Yeah.
6: Yeah.
5: Okay. I'll take your word for it. We got a break in. This has been the Parade of Nations.
6: Has it made you like any of these nations more than...
5: I drafted the teams that I wanted in our league here. I went Portugal in the first round. I took Ghana and Algeria.
6: I regret my last pick in that thing. Because really, what's the design of it? You want to add a little incentive to root for teams.
5: Yeah.
6: And I picked Saudi Arabia in the fourth round.
5: I took Curacao.
6: And I'm like, they were the best team at the time. Like, I don't want to root for them.
5: Should I pick Uzbekistan? Wear a Live Golf hat. Match.
6: I got the immediate joke by Brian Mazurowski. Like, how much money did they pay? And the second I was like, oh, what did I do? Why did I do that?
5: 803-0550. World Cup begins today, 3:00. We're going to check in with Sal at 9:00 in the 9:00 hour. 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
0: 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Pick of the week is going to be like, what, the World Cup?
7: Yes, definitely. That's what I would pick. I might have picked Game 5 of the finals if the Spurs had hung on last night, but now it feels like it's...
0: I'm not picking a Stanley Cup game.
7: It's a wrap. What game of the World Cup would you pick, though? You just pick the U.S. game?
0: This
7: is there another...
0: By the way, don't let this song get by you. This is Portugal's name.
7: This is? I think I like this better than the U.S. one.
0: Tell me you're not dancing in your car right now. Listen to this.
7: They don't play until next Wednesday, so they can't be the pick of the week.
0: It's a vibe. All right.
7: What's the best game? Brazil-Morocco, Saturday at 6.
0: That's a good one.
7: That's the best game.
0: Sal, on the other side, in addition to shots of audio, and we also owe you something else. What was the other thing I was going to get to? I'll remember. Maybe. I shouldn't promise that, but I'll try.
7: This is a getting old moment?
0: I'm just too vibing. I'm too busy vibing with the song. Let me drive around and play this later today. You saw the players' names.
7: Could you bet on a Portuguese-speaking nation to win the World Cup? Is that a bet I can make? Could you
0: you do that? What would the odds be by language? There's got to be bets like that.
8: Some countries have three official languages and two official languages. Like Belgium has three.
0: Right. Switzerland has like four, don't they?
8: Yeah. All right. Back in a minute.
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17: A historic comeback in the NBA final last night. The Knicks were down 29 points. They were able to bounce back and win 107-106. They now lead the series 3-1 with a chance to put it away on Saturday. Tip-off set for 8:30. Stanley Cup final continues tonight. The series tied up 2-2 between Vegas and Carolina. Puck drop set for 8 o'clock. You'll be able to catch all of that right here on WGR with pregame starting at 7:30. Looking around the NFL, NFL Network's Cameron Wolf reports the Texans think David Montgomery is ready to be a potential three-down back if needed. Dolphins head coach Jeff Hafley said quarterback Malik Willis appeared more comfortable with the team's offense this week. And NFL Network's Cameron Wolf reports the Texans think David Montgomery is ready to be a potential third down back if needed. The World Cup gets underway with the first match at 3 o'clock, Mexico versus South Africa. You can join us in the fight against cancer by riding with the WGR Ride for Roswell team on Saturday, June 27th. 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
8: Sal Capaccio joining us on the Western Hotline to wrap up Bill's mandatory minicamp and talk about a lengthy delay, as he pointed out and Matt Bove pointed out on Twitter. I was reading just moments ago, Sal. Is it 40? How many days? Like a lot of days until we're back at training camp. The calendar, the way that it falls this year, this break after minicamp to training camp is a long one.
19: It is a full like summer break for kids, basically. You know what I mean? Like usually you don't get that when it comes time to this. So you go from today until what we figure will be, it's not official yet, it's not out yet, but you can do the math on the CBA. The first practice is going to be July 29th in Rochester, most likely. Players will report on July 28th. I did the math. I put it out today. Is that, what, 42 days? 48 days? I think it's 48 days.
8: Yeah.
19: That's kind of wild. I've never seen a dead period this long. And just so everybody knows, this is not a Bills decision. This is the NFL calendar. The latest possible Labor Day this year that we can have on the calendar means also a very late week one, since the league starts after Labor Day, and the CBA states you have to go back, I believe it's 48 days from the week, your first game before your first practice.
8: Yeah. Well, they'll practice today, but no media today, right? So this is the final day of practice at mandatory minicamp. Yesterday, though, quick thing to point out, Sal, I saw Andy Young tweeting about this, and I think Bills fans might want to know this. There's what you're allowed to shoot and what you're allowed to watch as a media member. So
19: correct.
8: When you're giving an opinion about like how somebody looks, granted, what all we can see is Keon Coleman against air, but you're watching receivers against DBs, right? 7-on-7. Like you are seeing a lot more than is actually making it out of the facility. So, you know, for your beat reporters and your people that are there at the facility, you are getting a more of a dose of football than maybe we might think based on the pictures.
19: Correct. And when you say what we can watch, so that changes. Like, we can watch everything right now. Today is a little different. I can explain that in a minute. But at mandatory minicamp, at OTAs, we can watch the full practice. At training camp, we can watch the full practice. Once the regular season starts, we can only watch stretching and individual warm-ups with position groups because they're game planning and things like that, which makes sense. You guys know that. But that's correct. We only get what every practice is divided into periods. So they say, like, period one is stretching, period two is individual work, period three is this or that, special teams. And they basically say when we get out there, hey, media can only take pictures or shoot video during periods three and five, let's say. and that's it's always early in the practice. So when you see Keon Coleman making a catch against air, that's during the period we're allowed to shoot. Once they go to like 7-on-7, 11-on-11, we're done. We can't shoot video. I can tell you that C.J. Gardner-Johnson had back-to-back plays. I wrote about this at the website yesterday. He had back-to-back plays where one, he dropped an interception, and the next one, he made a great play to break up a pass and a deep ball. I'm not really allowed to describe how that play unfolded because that's more strategic stuff, if that makes sense.
8: Right, right. But impressions, though, like somebody looks good. The fact that, you know, a receiver is beating defensive backs or that C.J. Gardner-Johnson had back-to-back pass breakups, like you are getting a dose of all that stuff. So, okay.
19: Yes, I am. I am getting a dose of it, and we're seeing everything about it. So, yeah, we get to watch everything. We get to see everything, but only a very select things we can show on video or on, you know, because it happens all the time, guys. I'll be like, oh, my God, what a great catch. You know, Keon Coleman, by the way, I think he's been very strong in camp so far. And I know we've heard this before, right? He had a good year last year, but he's been very strong, I think. And if I say, man, he made a great catch over the middle in 11-on-11, people are like, well, where's the video? I'm like, well, we can't show the video. That's during the portion, yeah, you know, we can't shoot. But today, I don't even know, guys, if they'll actually hold a practice. They may have a walkthrough. They may have just meetings. I mean, typically the third day of a mandatory minicamp, a lot of times teams don't do as much. They get the guys out so they can get on with their summer and their break. I mean, today's even earlier than normal. Like, we will talk to players today, but it'll be earlier in the afternoon than it has been the last few days.
0: How are you balancing Coleman looking good in these times of the year versus like how valuable it actually is, I guess, to you?
19: I don't know if it's that valuable right now, Joe, because we've seen this before, right? And I mean, I think his rookie year, you saw a couple flashes, but it was okay. You know, he's a rookie. And then last year, he had a really strong OTA, and especially training camp. He's really good in training camp. And then everything happened that happened in the season. And he got benched, /suspended, whatever you want to call it, for his tardiness, things like that. And now here we are again. And whenever I post something about Keon, the natural, like, you look at, I mean, look at the videos yesterday. Yesterday, I just happened to be standing there. He made a great catch in the back of the end zone. So you see that video, you see my video, and then underneath there are the comments of, I don't really care. Show me the regular season. And I totally get it. I get it. Like, I'm there too. Like, yeah, well, I can only tell you what I'm seeing. But any fan that says, well, it really doesn't matter, we heard this, and look what happened last year, I totally understand that. So I don't think it matters. I will say this, though. I made this point on Shooting the Bulldog yesterday. I made a mental note yesterday watching practice. I just think in my own mind, I don't know the analytics and numbers to say this. I'm not tracking this specifically. It feels to me like Josh Allen is throwing the ball to Keon Coleman more in these mandatory mini camps and OTAs than what I've seen him throw to him before.
0: Okay.
8: If you're saying you're noticing that, any takeaway from that, like build up confidence, try and, you know, make him feel, right? Like make him feel you're a part of this. You're getting the ball a lot. You're staying engaged. You're staying motivated, something like that.
19: Jeremy, I would not doubt that at all. I think that could very well be it. Like, hey, what did Joe Brady say when he took over as head coach? First thing he did was call Keon Coleman. One of the first things and say, best thing that ever happened to you is me being your head coach. And I think part of that is that exactly what you're talking about. Build him up, confidence. Show we have faith in you. We believe in you. We're going to use you and stay engaged. Be there on time. Do everything you're supposed to do, and you're gonna smash. And now it's carried over maybe into, hey, and I don't know this. Are they telling Josh Allen, hey, when we can, we're going to get Key on the ball and show him. We're gonna show through on this because we think that he will respond that way. Maybe that's the case. Or maybe Keon Coleman's just, you know, getting open and Josh Allen's finding him. And, you know, I did make that note in my mind yesterday that I believe it seems like he's been more involved in these team types of 7-on-7s, but especially 11-on-11 more than I've seen, you know, in the past 2 years.
0: What has he said about what his spring and offseason was like? I mean, there's the maturity part of it. There also is, wasn't he working with like Stevie Johnson in the offseason? Like there were parts of his game I'm sure he was working hard at too, in addition to, I'm sure, just taking it more seriously. There was the Pegula press conference. Like, what has Coleman kind of sounded like to you?
19: You know, Joe, the one thing about Keon, though, is he's never been not a hard worker, right? I mean, that's a double negative. He's always worked hard. I really, nobody I've ever talked to has said that Keon Coleman does not work hard when he's on the field. He is a hard worker. He actually takes his craft seriously. He works on his route running. He works on everything that goes into being a wide receiver at the NFL level. He works on. That has never been an issue with Keon Coleman. The issue has been, I think, taking the professional part of the job seriously enough to be professional enough to be where he's supposed to be, when he's supposed to be there, to fill in the cracks and make all those little things come together. So when he talked earlier this year, and we asked him a couple of weeks ago about all those things, about the Pegula press conference, about, you know, the name being brought up, all those kinds of things, you know, Keon was very responsive and took it seriously and said he understands, like, I have to go find his exact wording, but he basically said, like, he knows that he has to have a better year this year. Like, it's on him. He's taken ownership of it. He did say that Joe Brady did tell him exactly, you know, what he said about, you know, you, best thing for you is me being your head coach, but he's the one that's got to go out and do it. That has never been an issue with Keon Coleman not taking the job seriously when he's on the field. I think it's been when he's off the field taking the job professionally enough.
8: Sal joining us, wrapping up Bill's mandatory minicamp. So they'll have a practice today, then they'll break. And, you know, Sal, they're not talking about winning the offseason. What do you feel like the team continue just doing your thing? I mean, a lot of these guys have gained weight or lost weight. Are there more physical benchmarks, milestones to get to? What will these players do to make sure that they're ready to go in the next 6 weeks?
19: Everybody has their own routine, and what I've learned over the years, Jeremy, is, you know, that routine changes as you're in the league a little bit longer and you understand your body a little bit better, right? So, you know, I've talked to guys over the years who said, yeah, maybe their first couple of years, they got away and went away somewhere and worked out a certain time, and then maybe a couple of veterans said, hey, what you really should do is this or that and get together with some other guys or come back to the facility or vice versa. It could be a lot of different things that go into it, but let's remember, you got some guys still rehabbing here, and you know, I need to, you know, kind of mention a couple of the guys that we've kind of watched who've been injured here. Michael Hoyt, what does his rehab look like? It's been awesome to see him out in the field doing individual work. He's not in team drills, but he's going to keep that rehab up. Now, Cole Bishop, he told us yesterday he had something cleaned up in the knee, and that's why that he hasn't been out there for OTAs and minicamp. I said, how are you going to continue to rehab? He said he will be in Buffalo until his rehab's complete, basically. He's going to stay here. He's going to do all that rehab here with the trainers, everything he needs. He completely is expecting to be ready for training camp. He said that to him, there's no doubt he'll be ready for training camp. Yesterday, speaking of video, things we can shoot, things we can't, during that portion where we can, I saw Skylar Bell come out. He had not been working the last couple of days at OTAs. He was with a trainer. He got his leg wrapped. And then he went back into the training facility. I took color pictures, and I think there's been, to be honest with you, a very large overreaction to this on social media. But I get it. Like, people don't like to see draft picks injured and whatever. But that's the kind of thing you think about, okay, what is he going to do over the next 6 weeks, 7 weeks to make sure he's ready? I don't think there's any, like, doubt in anybody's mind that Skylar Bell's going to be ready for training camp. But what does his rehab look like? What does his summer look like? What happens there? Take a guy like Dawson Knox. Take a guy like Josh Allen, who are now fathers for the first time, essentially, during an offseason, right? Like, I think that just looks different for every player on how they structure their offseason with their family, their workouts, their routine, all that stuff.
8: So, Capaccio, training camp opens, we believe, July 29th because of the calendar and all that. So, no full camp schedule yet, anticipating some potentially some changes about the way things are going to be run with the new head coach, but July 29th is the earliest.
7: And that's what, 48 days you tweeted, Sal?
8: Yeah,
19: 48 days. I think they're going to be going a little bit earlier this year at training camp from the indications we're getting. So, you know, it's not official yet. So even though the practices in the regular season might be a little bit later like we saw here, I would expect maybe training camp practices to be going on while you guys are on the air actually here, even more so than what it has been in the past.
7: Yeah. Those 48 days, I don't know how close they are to 90, if they're at 90. Is there a position or anything that you would think, like, they'll add a body there because they're thin and haven't done a lot at any certain position? And their rookies are all signed, right, except for maybe one?
19: Well, that's a good question. Is Jude, Bowery
7: Jude
19: signed?
7: Bowery. I think Bowery is still unsigned, yeah.
19: Yeah, so they are at 91, Joe, because they're allowed 91 because they have an international player in Travis Clayton that gives them the exemption. So they're at 91. They have by the way, yesterday, a tryout player made the play of the day. Devin Tompkins, who actually has played in the NFL with the Panthers, the Bucks, and the Falcons, a wide receiver. He got deep on a ball that Shane Bouchel found him, and this kid, like, laid out. And he was, like, parallel to the ground catching the pass, and everybody in the offensive sideline was, like, one of those kinds of things. It was really cool to see, actually. But there's a spot right there, Joe. Let's say, what does that look like with Skylar Bell? What does that look like with Joshua Palmer? Are you bringing in another wide receiver? I'm not even talking about the Brandon Cooks and the Stephon Diggs of the world that the names are brought up. I mean, just somebody, you know, where does Tyrell Shavers, you know, what is his situation going into training camp? Is he going to be available at all by the time you get to camp? And then I think Dorian Williams at linebacker could be a spot. I think that question, Joe, is probably based on where guys are with their health and what they feel about their roster from a numbers standpoint with health.
8: Sal Capaccio on the Western Hotline. Thanks, Sal.
19: You got it, guys.
8: Mandatory minicamp practice today. Not open to the media. Last day, and then they break for training camp. At this time, we'll turn things over to Joe Kelly to our Shots of Audio, brought to you by Outlet Liquor. When you need to stock up, it's the best place to buy a case. News, opinions, reactions, play-by-play, whatever. It's the best audio of the week. Take it away, Mr. Joe Kelly. What did he say earlier today that was, like, ridiculous? He said something. We said back off.
17: Qui-Gon Jinn.
8: It was Qui-Gon
20: Jinn. Grown-ups.
0: Oh, but yeah. He didn't really say anything. He asked a question.
17: I do like that movie.
0: You guys didn't like Grown-Ups?
8: No, because we're trying to reference Adam Sandler's three finest works that would have been identified on the celebrity list at the Madison Square Garden.
0: Yeah.
8: And he suggested Grown-Ups. And they just announced Grown-Ups 3 today?
17: Not today. It's been like a week now. But okay. They did an interview.
8: Big news
17: with
8: in the Grown-Ups community.
17: Yeah.
0: By the way, I think Devin Tompkins, did I see this yesterday? He caught the last regular season pass from Tom Brady of his career.
17: Wow.
0: A little fact about him.
8: Okay.
17: There we go.
0: All right.
17: Now he's with Shane Bouchel. Okay. So, well, I'll start in the NBA final because it's been an absolute week for Inside the NBA, Charles Barkley, Shaquille O'Neal. So it's about 30 seconds here. It's just some of the best of the week, per se. And it starts out, Charles Barkley, he said some things about Cardi B. This is his response to it on the Dan Patrick Show, and then it goes from there.
21: You know, I'm hoping they fire me. I got 6 or 7 years left on my contract that they know I got no chance of doing. I would love for them to fire me and have to pay me for the next 6 or 7 years.
22: You have to beat the system. That's my point. If you shut the hell up and listen,
23: well, you got to beat the system. Making some sense, talking about what should
22: make sense.
23: You don't make no damn sense. That was a dumbass play. We saw the dumbest basketball team in the history of civilization.
22: Oh, wow.
17: Just some of the best.
8: He's the best.
0: If he wants to get fired, this is not helping him.
17: No.
0: He's doing the complete opposite.
17: Yes.
8: Right. This is how to keep your job.
17: Yeah.
20: He's the greatest at that job of any sport.
8: Listen, ever. When he and Shaq get after each other, it's incredible.
17: Oh, it is.
20: So good.
17: There's nothing like it.
0: Oh, when they're so mad at each other,
8: yep.
0: It is awesome. They got mad at each other early in this series. They were yelling about whether the Wemby Brunson play was dirty.
17: Mm-hmm.
0: And Shaq's like, he pushed him. I want him doing that. He's getting hit all series. And then they just start yelling at each other.
17: Yeah.
0: Usually they get, you know, it's really good when they start getting to their own careers.
17: Yeah.
0: When they start getting going back and forth about their own careers, that's when it's like
17: they start digging at each other.
8: My favorite moment still is when, I mean, however many years ago, maybe it's happened 10 times, but they were arguing and Barkley's like, you can't still dunk. And Shaq walked onto the court, picked up a basketball, and two-hand
0: and dunked it.
8: Dunked.
20: Yep.
8: That's awesome. Could have ripped the rim down. He's like,
0: yeah,
8: that's don't awesome. Come at me.
17: That's awesome.
8: It was amazing.
20: So good.
17: That's awesome. Yeah, they're fantastic. So it's
20: they
17: been
20: really are.
17: It's been quite a series for them, especially them finally getting the look at the final on ESPN and all of that. So up next, though, we head to Philly. Philly's had a series with the Blue Jays this week. NBC Philly, the commentators there and the Phillies, just the commentators on the field, they started talking about this thing with tomatoes that was a little interesting. So here we go.
24: One other thing, I heard you talking about Jim Salisbury in the break. You wanted to know what he did today. Apparently, Jim said, and this I quote, he spanked his tomatoes.
17: We're going to roll out from Toronto.
24: Thank God, or we're all getting fired.
25: Does that mean something?
26: Yes, it's a technique that you can get more tomatoes. So you take a little stick and you hit them, and it spreads around the pollen. The little flowers pollinate each other, and you get more tomatoes.
8: Okay, you know what else you do this with is peppers.
17: Yes.
8: You pollinate. Yeah. You just put your fingers in there and, like, help to... Yeah.
17: Apparently, all it's right. called spanking the tomatoes.
8: Okay.
17: Though.
8: Encourages
20: your arborist situation.
8: Yes. Yes. Yes. Tomatoes.
17: The arborist. Oh, what a moment.
8: All right.
17: Yeah. Spanking the tomatoes. NBC Sports
8: Philly.
17: Found
8: this.
17: That out.
8: I might have to do this today.
17: I know. I've got some in the backyard. I think they're starting to sprout up.
8: You
17: start,
8: hold on.
17: They're starting to come up. Just yeah. a plant.
8: Yeah. What you do for everyone that wants to know, of course, is a light shake of the plant. Yeah. Anywhere you see flowers, yeah. I've all done right. that with peppers before.
17: Huh. Let's go.
8: Good.
17: Spanking the tomatoes. Up next, Deion Dawkins.
8: That's my new fantasy football league name.
20: Yeah.
8: My team name. In the dynasty league you guys want to start.
17: Yes.
20: Yes.
17: Spanking the tomatoes. I love it. Deion Dawkins, you alluded to his comments earlier about looking around in the new stadium. Before that, though, he had an interesting analogy as to what it looks like.
1: The new stadium is amazing, all right? And it's literally like a brand new Tesla truck in a desert.
17: Tesla truck in a desert.
8: A Tesla truck in a desert?
17: Yeah. That's what he says the stadium looks like.
8: Mm. I think the Tesla truck would die in the desert because it's...
17: Probably. Right. Probably.
8: Well, I guess any car would.
20: It might just light on fire because it gets too hot, those things.
8: Solar panels, maybe? Are they going to do that?
17: Mm-hmm. Maybe.
8: It does... It is funny that I think they did nail the... built for Buffalo mentality that they were going for with that stadium.
17: Mm-hmm.
8: It doesn't look like it's built for Buffalo, though. It looks like it was built for Mars.
20: Yes.
8: Or it like space. Space.
20: It definitely has the Arizona Stadium vibe where it looks like a ship has landed.
17: Mm-hmm.
8: Right.
20: Mm-hmm.
8: But all the amenities and like the design of it is the Buffalo part of it.
17: Yeah.
20: It's going to be awesome.
8: The Buffaloes themselves are also this. Wasn't this like the only complaint that a very select few had about them is they look like...
17: They were polygonal? Is that was the complaint? They look like the Cybertrucks, the Tesla trucks?
8: Yeah.
20: Somebody did say that.
17: Mm-hmm.
20: That's right. Yeah. I think they're great.
2: I think they're awesome.
17: Yeah,
2: they're
17: with
2: awesome.
17: The line on the side, as they get built, I can't wait to see that.
8: Yep.
17: But the final shot of this week, we had the honorable mention, the Knicks broadcasters getting hot mic'd. This is C.J. Gardner-Johnson, though. In a media scrum yesterday on Josh Allen.
3: CJ, did you know prior to coming here that Josh was voted the number one trash talker in the league?
4: In front of me?
3: Yeah.
4: Huh?
3: Yeah.
4: Dang, I gotta do better. I gotta do better.
3: Have you noticed that?
4: No, though? I gotta do better.
3: Have you noticed it from him, though? Does he ever give it
4: to you? No, I just gotta do better. Forget that. I gotta do better.
20: Respect.
17: Yeah, respect. CJ Gardner-Johnson.
20: Hold down your title, dude.
8: Yeah.
17: He's got to, right?
8: He is going to have a very good trash talk game, I think, that will get caught.
17: It'll be nice to have that on offense and defense.
8: Over under 2.5 times this year that a broadcast mic is going to pick up him saying something to an opponent.
17: Over.
8: We won't hear it in the mic'd up moments.
20: No.
17: Like no, they'll bleep
8: it. Because those won't make it. But like I'm talking hot mic on CBS.
20: Oh, yeah.
8: And we hear him screaming something. Isn't he the one... No, never mind. I'm confusing him with different safety. Peyton Manning used to hate a safety that he always would go after, but I don't think it was him.
20: Not Ed Reed? Who you loved
8: no,
20: and respected,
8: it was
20: but
8: like
20: they had battles.
8: Yeah, but no, this was a guy that was like dirty, and I think actually he might have been on the Bills recently. Didn't they bring in like an old safety last year, the year before? I'm going to find this name. It's
20: Kwame Jackson, something like that. Former
8: Jackson's right. It's not Kwame.
20: Former Texan.
17: Ooh.
8: Mm. Kareem Jackson.
20: Kareem. Okay.
8: That was the guy. Peyton Manning hated that guy.
17: Oh, man.
8: Gardner-Johnson.
20: Do you have Josh Allen on C.J. Gardner-Johnson where he says, like, about him, the kind of guy that he is so far?
17: I think so. Yeah, I have it right here.
20: I just want to go ahead and... All right.
17: Here we go.
20: Can I stir the pot a little bit?
17: Absolutely.
20: I'll stir the pot. I'm going to play this clip and just stir while it plays. Go ahead.
6: He's a competitor. He's the loudest guy in the room at all times. You know, he's a constant competitor. You know, nothing that he does is half speed. He does it full speed. And to have a guy like that in your locker room, pushing your guys and forcing them to compete even harder, those guys are gems, and I think every team needs that type of guy.
20: Oh. But enough about Stephon Diggs.
17: Yeah. 100%.
20: Hmm.
8: And he digs...
20: He's talking about C.J. Gardner-Johnson. Like I said, if I'm allowed to just... If I say I'm stirring the pot... Then that is, you know,
2: it's acceptable.
20: Just saying. Now they're back to needing guys like that.
17: Mm-hmm.
20: It's the cycle.
17: Vrabel did say they're not going to get Diggs back.
2: He did say that. Yeah,
17: he did say that yesterday. So he's not going to New England.
8: Okay.
17: Looking for a team.
7: And we don't think he's posted.
17: I haven't seen a post.
20: I have not either.
17: I have not.
7: I've got alerts. I guess I don't follow his. It's not his real, his official account. No, it's another account.
17: He calls it a fan account.
7: But it's him.
20: But it is him. Yeah. Yes.
7: All right.
17: Oh boy, what just happened?
8: It's an obvious Photoshop, but it's very funny. Very funny. It's I don't know what this account is. This is Quigs. Fine, Barstool Sports. It's a picture of, you mentioned Kirk Herbstreit was courtside.
7: Yeah.
8: And Jalen Brunson is about to inbound the ball, and somebody photoshopped Herbstreit's dog into the picture.
7: Oh, no.
8: With the question, they let him bring his dog everywhere. And it's just, it's really funny.
7: Okay, I'm looking at it.
8: It's
7: now.
8: Really, really
7: that
8: funny.
7: That is pretty good.
17: Oh,
7: it looks great. This could trick someone easily.
8: Yeah. It's.
7: How many people thought that this dog is actually at courtside?
8: Enough people will think the dog is courtside.
17: Mm-hmm. With how many places that dog goes with them.
20: Right. Yeah. Somebody's going to make an AI-generated one of the dog going to grab the basketball and popping the ball.
7: This is where, spotting AI, you got to be good at it. Like, does it look too perfect? The dog looking up at Jalen Brunson the way he is how you know it's fake.
8: Listen, I'm old now, so I'm going to say this, and I'm going to just... Do you ever dabble in the sport you played a lot, which you haven't done in quite some time? Like, I don't know the last time I shot a basketball. I haven't played in rec leagues in, a long time. I shot baskets for like 10 minutes yesterday.
7: Yeah.
8: And I was like, I gotta get back out there. I was raining, making it rain. The sound of the ball through the net was like oxytocin, like bam, bam, bam. My brain started feeling better. I was like, that's it. I'm back.
17: You just got to hoop.
8: I'm back. And of course, I'm not going to probably do that. Like,
7: yeah.
8: I picture just Owen, somebody throws something. He like knocks it away. He's like, ooh, oh, that was it.
20: Catch a golf ball when you throw it to me. On the
8: exactly. You just catch something fast. Like,
17: yeah.
8: Your body sizzles. You're like, I'm back.
7: Stops a runaway ball. Every movie in the world starts.
8: Yeah, and the guy ends up with a broken leg.
7: Yeah, the guy that doesn't do the thing he used to, and then,
20: we need you back.
7: He gets that.
8: I'm just saying. Yeah. Just saying. I have guys in my street that they used to text me, hey, we're playing. Hey, we're playing. No. And I said no enough times that they stopped asking.
17: You lost the invite.
8: And I thought to text them yesterday, like, you guys, you still playing?
7: Send the Jordan letter. I'm back.
8: I'm back. I'm back.
7: Just send a picture of that.
8: 803-0550. When we get back, we have a couple more Parade of Nations World Cup teams to go through. And let's talk about Mike Babcock and it's troubling. And I think it actually just got worse by the report about why Edmonton wants this to happen. I think it got worse, if possible. So we'll get to that on the other side.
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7: Few more teams in the parade of nations ahead of today's World Cup, which gets started at 3 p.m. Mexico and South Africa. Spain, known as La Roja, the red.
8: Nice.
7: A lot of players to like on Spain. Sweden, the blue and yellow.
8: The blue and yellow.
7: That's it.
8: Isn't Trey Knorr, right? Isn't that the three crowns? Or is that just the hockey team?
7: Oh, that's a good question.
8: Maybe it's just the hockey team.
7: Sweden.
8: Is Zlatan playing?
7: Zlatan Ibrahimovic?
8: Is he still playing?
7: I don't believe so. Switzerland is the only instance in the history of the World Cup of a team not conceding a goal. They kept three clean sheets in the group stage, but were knocked out in the round of 16 after losing a penalty shootout in a 0-0 draw. Switzerland. They're so neutral, they don't even want goals scored. But Switzerland is known as the Red Crosses sometimes.
8: Yeah. Switzerland, the king. Nobody dislikes them.
7: Tunisia. They are the Eagles of Carthage.
8: Sounds intense.
7: Yep. Turkey, who the U.S. will play in their third game.
8: Yep.
7: The Crescent Stars.

0: Yep. Makes sense. They played the World Cup. They played the World Cup twice. Came
1: only
0: third.
1: Twice.
0: Yeah.
1: Oh.
0: In 2002, they finished in third. And every other side to have finished in the top three at the World Cup has played. Yeah.
1: They finished third in 2002 World
0: Cup.
1: That's
0: what it says. Came third in their second appearance. 2002 World Cup. Yep.
1: Wow. All right.
0: Uruguay, the sky blue.
1: Okay.
0: They hosted the first World Cup.
1: Yeah, look at Turkey finishing third in 2002. How did they pull that off?
0: There's the U.S. We usually call them the U.S. men's national team. Nothing really fancy.
1: Would we, if a dream run here happened, like Cinderella story, and the U.S. was in the third place game, would we care about it?
0: The third place game?
1: Yeah.
0: No.
1: We wouldn't care about it.
0: I mean, right, because there is a third place game.
1: There's a third place game. If they made it somehow, would we care about it? Like they're playing Brazil to finish third.
0: Yeah, I don't know. And finally,
1: I think we might care about the distinction of we finished third at the World Cup. That is the best we will ever do.
0: I don't think so.
1: No.
0: Uzbekistan, the White Wolves, making its World Cup debut. The White Wolves of Uzbekistan.
1: Could you point them out on a map?
0: They are double landlocked. They are the first
1: what
0: double.
1: Does that mean?
0: That means that every country that you border is also landlocked.
1: Oh, really? So they are really far from.
0: Maybe that's not what that means.
1: That makes sense.
0: No, that's right. Yeah. In terms of access to an ocean. Yeah. They're double landlocked.
1: Okay. Yeah. Yeah, right. There's the Caspian Sea, which is massive. That's not far away from them. But yeah, they are very far from any ocean of any kind.
0: Completely surrounded by landlocked nations.
1: Oh.
0: Must cross two international borders to reach a coastline. Oh, double landlocked.
1: Hmm.
0: Which reminds me of my favorite map. It's
1: your favorite map?
0: Yeah, there's a favorite funny map.
1: Okay.
0: About Croatia and Bosnia.
1: Oh, the coast that goes all the way down?
0: Yeah, I'd like to go to the beach. No. Croatia has the whole coastline.
1: Right.
0: Anyway, all right. There you go. So the Oilers are going to hire, or they want to hire Mike Babcock, and the NHL is opening up a further investigation. The reporting out of Edmonton is that the driving force behind this hire is the leadership of the Oilers, the Oilers leadership group. And it has since been clarified that is the player leadership.
1: Yeah.
0: And Zach Hyman is one of the players specifically. He played for Babcock.
1: 4.5 years.
0: He is leading the charge to make Mike Babcock their head coach. And it would have to have the blessing of McDavid and Draisaitl, of course, and who else? Like Bouchard. Basically, the best players on the Oilers. The message that came back to GM Stan Bowman from the leadership meeting and talking about it about Mike Babcock said, we want to be pushed. And all of the stories about Babcock are he does not bully and mistreat the good players, the great players, but he is a bully and, in the words of Johan Franzen, the worst person alive. He is. There are so many stories that he's, or maybe he's the worst person I've ever met, that he is a horrifically awful person bully, and that the Oilers leadership group would know that and say, he won the cup 18 years ago, we're ready to be pushed. I mean, that's
1: right,
0: because
1: that Marner story with Babcock was when he was a rookie.
0: A rookie, right.
1: And so he was a great player, but he was a rookie.
0: Right.
1: That's not going to be McDavid and Draisaitl.
0: Who knows? Babcock does not sound remorseful. I read another piece with a quote for him about, you know, if you learn anything in the last 2 years, he said it just doesn't really add up. That, like, if there are things I've done that I have to regret, I have to live with those, but it just doesn't add up. Like, he has his own side of the story.
1: That might make it tough for him to get another job. If you don't sound remorseful and do the work, like, I know, like, comparing these is probably irresponsible, but, like, Quenneville getting another job after everything that happened with the sexual misconduct in story in Chicago. Like, Quenneville has been on the record about, like, making efforts and whatnot, like, to take part in that community and try to do good, I guess. Like, I don't know that he should have got another job, but I'm sure that helped him get another job.
0: Well,
1: and if Babcock is over here like I did nothing wrong, that's probably going to stop you from getting from being employed again.
0: Yeah.
1: Because they're going to do investigations, and when they talk to you, if they feel like you're going to keep doing the same stuff because you don't think anything was wrong with it, well, that's how you're not going to get another job. In a league where, by the way, they are going to look the other way on a million things, he still might not get another job.
0: He might not be remorseful, but how would you take it if you were a Oilers player and the general full picture is, like, listen, the best players on the team have decided that the coach that's going to make your life a living hell is the choice.
1: Mm-hmm.
0: That's kind of tough. That's basically what he does.
1: Yeah.
0: Franzen, he's got stories. Mike Commodore's got stories. You got these fringe players, how he disrespected them, didn't treat them with any level of respect. Like, there's just, and the fact that this...
1: Yeah, Franzen said the exact quote was, he's a terrible person, the worst I've ever met.
0: There you go. And there are going to be more stories that the NHL finds out about.
1: Right.
0: It's almost like I read one article out of Edmonton that said, the NHL can just save the Oilers from themselves. Just like, listen, there's a lot here. You don't want to do this.
1: Yeah. Well.
0: So.
1: Anyway. Chelios told a story about Franzen and Babcock laying into him. That he was suffering with a concussion and the depression thing. He just broke down at a nervous breakdown, not only on the bench, but after a game in one of the rooms in Nashville. It's probably one of the worst things I've ever seen. Talking about Babcock and his treatment of Franzen.
0: Mm-hmm.
1: Yeah. He would lay into a couple of the other players, the nice team guys, the guys who don't say very much. It was verbal attacks. He said horrible things. That's Chelios talking about Babcock. Ah, man. What is that? I mean,
0: won a Stanley Cup with the Red Wings 18 years ago.
1: Do the Oilers players just not know what they're getting into?
0: No, I think they do, and they want it. I think that's the message. We want to be pushed.
1: That's got to say a lot about what you think about your teammates then, doesn't it?
0: I think so. Yeah.
1: You think your guys need that? What do you think of those guys? Hey, anything that helps McDavid get out of Edmonton.
0: Is there any other cup winner that's unemployed that they could just go get? Barry Trotz?
1: That's still working. No, Trotz just didn't.
0: That's what I mean.
1: Trotz, like, just retire from. That's what I'm saying. Like,
0: could you find, if the idea is somebody that won a cup, is there anybody available that's not him?
2: Cassidy, they want, but they're not going to be allowed to talk.
0: But
2: to
0: look at what's happening for Vegas. Vegas blocked Cassidy, and the Oilers are like, all right, how about Babcock?
1: I think Vegas, doesn't it sound more and more like Vegas is specifically blocking him until Edmonton as a coach?
0: Yes.
2: I think maybe. Well, it's LA too. LA's in the same boat.
1: Okay.
2: Or no, they have a coach. Did they hire
0: LaViolette?
1: Yeah, they hired LaViolette. I saw a theory that the second Edmonton hires a coach, they're going to give Cassidy permission. But the Babcock thing is so, like, might not happen that they're not doing it yet.
2: I had seen Friedman say that there was sort of a vibe like Vegas might just not let him work next year, like all year.
0: Yeah.
2: Just like, take a hike, dude. Because I know, like, there's reporting about Toronto's very interested. They haven't asked permission yet, probably because they know they're just going to say no again. But I don't know. And I saw another report this morning that was like, Edmonton's running out of options. If they can't get Cassidy and they can't get Babcock, they're going to like call Daryl Sutter, who also got fired for kicking a guy on the bench. So, you know, good luck.
1: How old is Daryl Sutter at this point?
2: I don't know. He might fall over on the bench and that might be the end.
1: Is he 75 at least?
2: He's old.
1: He's kind of always looked like he's 75.
2: That's true.
1: Hasn't he?
2: He is 67. Yeah. I think that's the same age as Tortorella.
1: 67?
2: He looks like he's 67.
1: He was 67 20 years ago.
0: Sutter?
2: Good Lord.
1: Yeah.
2: That is crazy.
1: Yeah, I mean, I guess Tortorella's not available.
2: Tortorella's the same age. Well, Tortorella's going to be done. Vegas. Like,
1: He's not going to go next year?
2: I don't. He said something that was like, I've only agreed to be on this team until this playoff run's over. And that's the contract he signed. It was finished this year.
1: Oh.
2: I mean, if they win the cup, it's going to be like, you know, not hire him back. But
0: right. They
2: might not. They've got a coach there that I think they kind of like and might want to promote. But, I mean, if you win the cup, it'd be crazy not to bring him back. But
1: yeah. They
2: might not. They're crazy enough to do that.
0: 803-0550 to join us. It is Thursday, corporate challenge today. And 2 weeks till my 100 holes. You see the feed we've got there? Owen has the QR code if you're watching on the smart TV. Scan that. Throw me a donation if you could. I think tomorrow I'm going to do show and tell. I've got that Sabres team signed stick.
1: Mm-hmm.
0: Look at it. Try and get
1: all the names on
0: all
1: it.
0: All the names. Josh Allen signed helmet. Sabres team signed stick. Max Harrison signed football. Foursomes of golf everywhere. A $25 donation to the fund, which is going to go to Live Like Luca and the Roswell Park Foundation as well, the Courage of Carly Fund. 2 weeks from now, playing 100 holes, and $25 gets you in all of the drawings. You can come to our Whalen party on Thursday of next week. You don't have to. I'll reach out and tell you if you won. But scan that code. Go to my Twitter page. The pinned tweet is either my Venmo or the actual Roswell Park link. And every donation, again, gets you a ticket into all those raffles. Thank you very much. It's my birthday when we play 100 holes. Today's Joe's
1: birthday.
0: Yeah, today's Joe's birthday. Happy birthday, Joe. Do it for Joe's birthday.
1: I got a list of my favorite number 31 athletes in extended
0: Jason sports. Seahorn.
1: Not on my list.
0: No? You were number 31.
1: When did he stop playing?
0: Oh, a long time ago.
1: The only thing I even know about him, I had a buddy who had his jersey.
0: I had his jersey.
1: Yeah.
0: Yeah.
1: He stopped playing in 2002.
0: Yep.
1: Yeah, I don't remember him.
0: Got hurt on a kick return. Great. Really cool. Really great.
1: Was he returning?
0: Yeah.
1: Oh, he got hurt.
0: Yeah. Had a really good cornerback. Why don't we have him return kicks in the preseason? Knee. All right, that was fun.
1: Right.
0: Extendo Sports coming up.
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7: Do I trust space pictures? Is this a real camera? There is another.
9: Who are you, Yoda?
10: Happy birthday to Joe, Sneaky Joe. I'm looking over your birthday buddies. Not that impressive.
7: Excuse me. What name is on the trophy you win the Super Bowl?
10: You've got Vince Lombardi.
7: Vince Lombardi.
10: Jacques Cousteau.
7: That's and the then, second name?
10: Yeah, that's what I got. I mean, you are, it's not a great day.
7: I had another really good one.
10: Kai Havertz.
7: Hold on.
10: Kodak Black.
7: Hold on. There's, you're missing somebody.
10: Maya Moore. Shia LaBeouf is not good. This is Jose Reyes. Diana Taurasi.
7: I know there's an one
10: Jeff
7: more
10: Ogilvy.
7: Good one.
10: Joshua right. Jackson, a.k.a. Pacey from Peter Dinklage.
7: That's the one.
10: Okay.
7: Peter Dinklage.
10: It's getting a little better here.
7: Yeah.
10: Hugh Laurie, House, Joe Montana. All right.
7: Joe Montana is like the 20th name that's been read.
10: You're still...
7: Joe Montana and Vince Lombardi. I mean,
10: Gene Wilder.
7: Who's one more than those two? Gene Wilder.
10: Yeah.
7: Great.
10: They're still doing okay, I think.
7: 31. I once owned a Buffalo Bills 31 jersey. I still
10: 31.
7: I just haven't worn it in a long time.
10: Sammy Morris.
7: Jairus Byrd.
10: Did Sammy Morris wear 31?
7: I think so. Every Sabre throughout time, except when you go back to like the 70s, that wore 31, all goalies.
10: Yeah.
7: And none of them have really been good until you go back to like maybe Steve Shields.
10: All right. We're back tomorrow. TJ Parker is going to join the show tomorrow. So.
7: Nice.
10: 8 o'clock. We look forward to that. Enjoy the World Cup Day 1 today. U.S. plays tomorrow night.
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21: What was that last night?
22: What a playoff we are having. Finals we are having.
7: Isn't there an attraction at, like, I might need some help here. Mm-hmm. Isn't there, like, an attraction at, like, Cedar Point where there's, like, double roller coasters at the same time?
22: And I've never been.
7: And then, like, they're different ones, but they ride concurrently with each other, though.
21: Sounds good, yeah.
7: Because that's these two final series within the NHL and the NBA. No lead is safe. Even, apparently, 29 points. And multiple times you could wake up the next morning for both of these sets and go, wait, that team didn't win?
21: Yep.
7: Or what do you mean Carolina got to double overtime? They were down 4-0.
21: Like, just incredible television these last couple of nights with the Stanley Cup Finals and the NBA Finals. And last night may have been the peak of it. Welcome in, everybody. Happy Thursday. Northtown Automotive Extra Point Show. Zach Jones, Derek Kramer.
22: I didn't watch the first half of this game. Me and my girlfriend were putting together a table that we bought on Facebook Marketplace for the apartment. We're putting that together. I'm keeping an eye on my phone. I'm seeing the Knicks are getting just bludgeoned. I saw a lot of people blaming the refs. I also saw that the Knicks shot more free throws, so I was kind of a little puzzled
21: That's
22: by that.
21: Weird.
22: I more saw that the Knicks couldn't make a shot and the Spurs couldn't miss. But I was locked in for the entire second half, which is funny because to start the second half, they're down 27. The lead eventually gets to 29. But the Knicks kept chipping away. The Spurs started missing shots. And even to start the fourth, it's 90-75 in favor of San Antonio. And then with like 3 minutes left, it is a legitimately close game. And we're going back and forth. Mind-numbing mistakes by the Spurs, unbelievable clutch shots by the Knicks, and it ends with OG Anunoby looking about as unbothered as someone can be. Like he's playing a random game in November on a Wednesday.
10: He's
22: just like, yeah, cool.
10: He blocks the ill-advised layup of Fox as well.
22: Yeah.
10: Which then allows this whole thing to happen.
22: It's the greatest comeback in NBA Finals history. I may be a victim of the moment. That's fine. Looking at the circumstances, the context surrounding it, that's the greatest comeback ever. They're up 3-1 now.
10: Isn't that the largest comeback, though, in like
22: NBA, in NBA Finals history? In NBA Finals history, yes. 29 points.
10: Yeah, so that might be the greatest comeback ever.
22: And I look at it now, it's the greatest comeback ever.
10: Because it's the stage of which mm-hmm. that it happens. It's in the NBA Finals.
22: It's one thing if, because it can be still in the NBA Finals, but if it's game one, we still got a whole series here.
10: Right.
22: The Knicks
10: but
22: winning
10: But it's a
22: that,
10: tone setter, too. Like it's still,
22: a tone setter.
10: You still can use that.
22: But I could at least argue, like, no, all right, the context.
10: It's again, a long series. It could be a long series. It could be a sweep the other way. It could be a gentleman's sweep of sorts. Like,
22: right.
10: There's ways that if it was in game one, it doesn't matter. And this is not that. This is you've taken a commanding 3-1 series lead.
22: Teams are 37-1 in this situation in terms of closing out the series. The one is Cleveland with LeBron. And I look at a young San Antonio team.
10: I don't know how you win another game after this.
22: Yeah, I think this is probably done. You were up 29. You are shooting the lights out of MSG. It looks like you're going to do the reverse of what the Knicks did to you. You're going back to San Antonio. It's effectively a 0-0 series.
10: Yeah, it's a best of three all of a sudden, much like, you know, a series that continues on tonight.
22: Right. And instead, again, they just picked at it. They scraped at it. They fought their way back. Defensively, the Knicks were superb for the entire second half.
10: This is also where I have my slight complaint about the NBA and how basketball has been played.
22: Mm-hmm.
10: Why are the Spurs continuing to shoot from three if it's not working?
22: I'm so glad you brought this up because as much as I do want to wax poetically about what I saw last night, and I've loved these playoffs.
10: The opportunity's given to them because you're shooting the lower percentage play.
22: And you keep kind of just chucking up threes, and that's where, like,
10: you have a 7'3". Granted, he hasn't filled the frame mm-hmm. yet. You have a 7'3" player who is literally taller than everyone else in the building. Shaq's in the building. He's taller than Shaq.
22: Yeah.
10: Like, I don't know. Use that. Play more in the post, kid. I don't know what to tell you. Stop. Everyone, stop yucking up the three ball, especially if it's not working. As a coach, you should probably start going to, hey, let's pivot to getting a little bit more inside, do a little bit more post play, anything like that. But no, that's how the NBA is now, where right. you live and die by it. And San Antonio, in the same game, somehow managed to live and die by it.
22: You're right. It was incredible. And a lot of it came down to, like, wasted possessions, right? Like, all of a sudden, the Knicks are able to get back into this just because runs were drying up. San Antonio was perfect, nearly perfect in the first half. They shot about as well as you can, realistically, in an NBA playoff game. They were equally as bad in the second half. Derek, I think they scored 37 points in the second quarter alone. They score 30 in the entire second half.
10: That's tragic, quite frankly, in terms of a basketball sense. That is tragic. That is
22: 35 points in the second quarter, excuse me.
10: Hey, let's be, if nothing, we are at least accurate. But it is to a point, though, where
7: yeah, you gave them the opportunity because you keep doing the low percentage or the lower percentage play, so to say. And you just need to slow it down. And that's on a coach, really. Like, yeah, the players have to execute everything like that. I'm sorry, but the coach could be the one to help direct him of, hey, maybe we shouldn't keep doing this. If it's not working, we can slow things down a little bit. We have a player with the size to make that play in the post. Or at least not constantly be doing the same thing. If it was working and now it's not, the game evolves within the game. What a coach speak line I just put out there.
22: I know.
7: The game evolves within the game, you know, and we didn't change with it. And so it again, as awesome as it is to see what the Knicks did, the Spurs just so happen to stay stubborn enough that it allows that opportunity to also show up. Like, the Knicks were tragic defensively in the first half. Like, they couldn't stop them. 71 points after two quarters? Are you kidding me? Oh, boy. That's not good.
22: Oh, boy.
7: Oh, boy. Like, seeing a couple of the plays, and it's just like, oh, no. And then there's a moment where, like, I'm thinking, okay, it's just clearly San Antonio's night.
22: Mm-hmm.
7: I think it was Castle who takes a three on the outside. It looks like a corner three. And he's like going to his left, fading off to his left. It doesn't look like it's a clean look. And I'm like, okay, there's no way that went in.
22: Right. And you have some of those nights where they can't miss.
7: Yeah. Okay, so this is clearly just not your night, New York. Sorry to everyone that paid thousands and thousands of dollars to watch them lose twice at the Garden. And instead, no. That might be some of the best money people have ever spent all of a sudden.
22: I thought about that last night as I'm watching the post game, and I'm amped up, so I'm not going to bed right away. And my thought was, like, that's got to be one of the greatest sporting events to have been to live, being with that crowd.
7: How many people are going to lie about that?
22: Right. I joke about that all the time of how many people are going to be saying they went when they really didn't, just because because you want to be a part of that.
7: But even people that were outside, or like at a part, or at an official watch party, or something like that, or I feel like that counts.
22: Oh yeah, if you were amongst it with people,
7: if you're amongst it with people, and in the craziness, which I do wonder if like how many people would have bailed at like halftime.
22: See, I was maybe most impressed by that. It looked like the Garden was as full as it. At the end of the game, it was a tip-off.
7: Near the end of the first half, Brunson hits a three, and the crowd cheers like they're not down by 24 points.
22: I was just like, it was a pop for being down 24.
7: Yeah, like, it's actually kind of impressive. And then San Antonio comes back, and oh, nope, the lead's 27 again. You stink.
22: It was just...
7: But, like, they tried to stay engaged the whole time.
22: They did.
7: Impressively. And somehow got rewarded for that.
22: I mean, we got First Take on the TV here, and they're using the word improbable. I think that's the best way to describe what last night was. You just, because in NBA Finals history, until last night, we never saw that kind of comeback. It's why I also look at the Spurs like you're done. You may win Game Five. You're not winning Game Six or Game Seven. You're not winning both of them. You're not taking the series.
7: You're not taking the series unless something were to be really weird and wrong that happens.
22: I think just more or less catastrophic for New York.
7: Yeah. But even the winning bucket, they double up Brunson. Smart. But with how it was going, I'm expecting that ball to go in.
22: Oh, 100% I expected Brunson to nail that three.
7: And then...
22: Absolutely.
7: Ananobi, who is the inbounder, by the way. Yeah, you're not really going to worry about covering the inbounder at that point with that little time. Just manages to waltz on through. But how cleanly does a tip in basketball go in like that?
22: Mm-hmm.
7: Like, that's the other thing. He just gets a hand on it,
2: And it's a ball just getting hit off by the hand. It's not something that you are capable of deliberately doing often. And it goes in clean.
22: That was also Ananobi's night, though.
2: Yeah.
22: Ananobi goes 7-for-9 from three. He has a few where it's not the cleanest looking three-pointer. It rattles off every bit of the rim and the backboard and goes in. He was having one of those nights. There was a few points, though, I will say, as much as I mentioned, like, I thought the Brunson three was going in, there were a few points with, like, 2 minutes left in the game that I thought both teams blew it. Right at 2 minutes, Josh Hart.
2: Right.
22: Misses a wide-open dunk slash layup. It seems like that's the big issue there, is that he didn't actually decide which way to go with it, a dunk or a layup. And you saw him react, you know, right afterwards when play stopped, that he looked crushed because they were going to take a one-point lead, and with 2 minutes left, it would have felt like, okay, now the Knicks are going to spread their wings and they're going to go. You also then have the Fox moment late where
2: right.
22: All he kind of has to do, they're up one, dribble out the ball, get fouled, shoot two free throws, and go up three and win the game. Instead, he goes up for a layup. It's blocked. And the Knicks are able to come down the court, and eventually we have the Ananobi moment. Just improbable what happened there. And I do think, I mean, that is the game of the series. I will say, though, it is somewhat disappointing. It is 3-1. Because I've mentioned this with the conference finals as well. It's nice that games are close, but if it's a sweep or it's done in five, it's still a sweep and done in five. Like, right. Those are still quick series. And so I almost wonder if, like, for the entertainment value, the Spurs do win it. That they have that close, you know, moment that they kind of can, like, touch death there for a moment, but ultimately get back to San Antonio with the series tied 2-2.
2: Right. Because
22: then the feeling is this baby's going seven. Like, these teams just won't let up. No lead is safe, right? You've been saying that about both these series. Instead, the Knicks do win it. It's an amazing singular moment. And I do think the series has been great to this point. But I also think it's done on Saturday. Because I just don't know how the Spurs emotionally recover from that. I know they're all professionals. This is also one of the youngest teams in basketball. It's a big reason why the comeback happens in the first place. It's a collapse. It's poor shot making. It's poor shot selections. It's turnovers. It's a bunch of things that lead to this happening. Yes, the Knicks have to make their shots, but for every great comeback, in equal measure, is a great collapse. Right? I mean, go to 28-3. I think that'd be maybe the only comeback comparable here because of the circumstance. It's in the Super Bowl. Yes, it's great by Brady and the Patriots. It's also a complete and utter failure by the Atlanta Falcons.
2: Both things have to happen the story to be complete. That's the other part of it. Like you said, if it's one of those where it's kind of like Carolina-Vegas game three, where how did Carolina get this to double overtime? Well, they scored 3 goals in 39 seconds. Okay, what?
22: Right.
2: But I loved Brad Ryder's story about game three when he told that to everyone of like he managed to miss everything but the overtime winner. Yeah, all you had to do was run to get a snack. And if it took you 60 seconds, you missed three of Carolina's goals in that game.
22: You pretty much missed everything in regulation of that game.
2: Well, I mean, in particular that one. They score 3 in 39 seconds and like you come back to the couch, 4-0 is 4-3. Still one of the funniest things you could probably not foresee. But, yeah, it's one of those things where both things have to happen. And like you said, if it almost is completed and it doesn't, ultimately what happened to Carolina in Game 3, it becomes more interesting of a series of like, okay, so no lead really is safe, but you got away with it. But then if you're the Knicks in that situation, yeah, it's 2-2. We lost both games in the Garden. But we also almost erased a 29-point deficit. No, instead, they actually do the full deed. One of the talking points right now is like, how much blame does De'Aaron Fox deserve for the layup attempt? I don't know. Why are they in this situation?
22: Right. Like, that's the entire context of it is, and why are you here?
2: That's what happens to those players that, like, you know, they get scapegoated.
22: Mm-hmm. Yeah.
2: Throughout history. Why are you in that situation? It's not just that player. It's not just that moment. Everything conspired for that moment to happen. It's not great. I'm not going to go ahead, like, say the question, like, how much blame would De'Aaron Fox or should he shoulder? For me, not as much as people would want to give. To me, there's a coaching issue where Mitch Johnson needs to tell the players, okay, we got to stop running three ball. It's not working. We're shooting hilariously bad in the second half. Let's adjust. And he doesn't. Again, somehow in the same game, you manage to live and die by the three.
22: Ultimately, they end the game, by the way, shooting 39% in the game. Like, it tells you, too, how good it started.
2: How bad it
22: and
2: was.
22: And how bad it ends up finishing.
2: My goodness,
22: is that for the game, it's still 39%. That's a very good pop. But they were horrendous to end the game. I will tell you, I think Fox deserves a lot of the blame. You could be in that situation and still come out with a win, right? The Knicks can feel good about themselves afterwards if we almost came back.
2: Yep.
22: But if the Spurs win that game, it's okay, it's still 2-2. It doesn't matter what else happened. Like, we're moving on. Fox also had a number of poor plays in the fourth quarter alone, some turnovers. But I look at that play alone as just, you're one of the veteran presence on this team. I can understand Wemby or Harper or Castle having some of those screw-ups. Wemby, this is his first playoff run. They happen to be in the finals. That's incredible. Harper's a 20-year-old rookie. Castle's 21. For all these guys, it's their first run around here. With Fox, he is one of the elder statesmen, one of the few that play serious minutes on this team for them. And even in the post game, he seemed to not understand what he had done wrong because he says, I'm just trying to make it a three-point game. But you can do that by dribbling out the clock. There's 13 seconds left when he gets the ball, or 11 seconds when he gets the ball.
2: But even then,
22: dribble out, force them to foul you, hit the two free throws, or even just one, and so they need a basket either to tie or win, or make both. They need a three just to tie you. Instead, he goes up for a layup that is blocked. It's just it's a mentally confounding play that for a player his age, he's near 30, if not 30 already.
2: He's 28, but Zach, this is also his first legitimate run through the NBA postseason. He plays 7 games of postseason basketball in his entire career.
22: That's right. He's drafted by Sacramento.
2: Yeah, he plays for Sacramento. He doesn't go to the playoffs that often. So this is something that is actually new to him too, unfortunately. He had never won a playoff series until this year.
22: Yeah, it doesn't help either. I mean, we talked with Carl Jones earlier this week. And we both were looking there, like, De'Aaron Fox has to be better.
2: Yeah, and unfortunately,
22: that does not help it either.
2: That this is becoming the rotten cherry on top of a spoiled sundae for him in the NBA Finals. He is, I do believe he's one of their highest paid players. He is, like you said, he's one of the elder statesmen on this team in terms of age. But just looking at it real quick, I'm like, oh boy, yeah, that's right. He played for Sacramento. He hasn't been where the lights are this bright either. Ever. And it shows. That kind of moment shows in that way. It doesn't help that he's had such a rough NBA final. Like, it's unfortunate. Because all he has to do is hold on to that ball, keep dribbling it, make him foul, and instead of the Knicks going for the lead in that possession, it's maybe I can tie it.
22: And this thing, and we all know it. It changes the dynamic of how the Knicks are going to play out that final sequence.
2: Even if he makes only one of the free throws.
22: Yeah. You have to make a bucket to at least tie it a three to win.
2: Yes.
22: That's the thing. Ananobi's tipping.
2: Becomes a tie.
22: We're going to overtime.
2: Which, I mean, I would still think the fortune would have remained the same. I think of the Pacers when I do believe they victimized this same Knicks team.
22: Yeah.
2: Halliburton's three ends up actually being a two, so they go to overtime instead. But Indiana's like, okay, we already got this.
22: But yeah, we still got this. It's done.
2: We've come back in a big way in this game, improbably within like the last few minutes, and we could tell we've got them. So if Ananobi's tip-in is only to tie the game, that's one thing. But if Fox makes both of the free throws in that hypothetical, you have to tie it with a three ball.
21: And outside of Harper, at least in the finals, Fox is shooting the best from the free throw line. He, though, is from the floor, 382. He has the most turnovers on this team with 13, and this is just in the finals. Points per game, he's fourth on the team, 14.3. He hasn't had a particularly strong finals. And I guess, too, if you're a San Antonio fan, that was sort of the perfect encapsulation of what it's been, where a guy that should not be starting over Harper, we said that early in the series, it's now becoming a real problem, and he is, in kind of a way, losing these games for them. Again, you can have the bad run that gets the Knicks back into this. Fox is also, by the way, a part of that. But you have a chance to win it, and it's a mental mistake by one of your elder statesmen. I know it's his first playoff run, realistic playoff run here, but he is still 28. He's been in the league. He's played enough professional basketball to know I'm up one. With 11 seconds left, I'm going to waste as much time as I can, get fouled, hit a free throw or both, and force them to have to make a three-pointer either to win or tie this.
2: Do you think he's going for a foul on that layup anyway, just like draw contact just to end it way?
21: I'm looking at it now. I think there's always a part of you hoping.
2: Yeah. Like, the moment there is also, I can make the play to seal this. Like, it almost looks fast break-ish. So you figure, all right, got the ball, let's go. Because he doesn't really obtain the basketball in a calm setting.
21: He doesn't. He's running to try to go get it.
2: Yeah, he has to run after the ball and go get it. In that moment, that's probably really tough.
21: See, but he
2: veteran or not, like
21: that. But he can keep running to the other corner. He can keep going. He goes for the shot early. He doesn't have to do it. He can keep running right to the corner.
2: But again, he's already chasing after the ball. The adrenaline's going in that moment. I can see why it happens, really, is what it is. And that's why I don't want to give as much blame to one player specifically. But also, you need someone. With a player like that, you need someone telling him.
21: But he's supposed to be that guy.
2: Yeah.
21: That's my issue, is he's supposed to be that guy.
2: He's supposed to be that guy. But, hey, you learn something. And maybe San Antonio could have a difficult conversation with him now about Game 5 of like, hey, maybe we can have you coming off the bench.
21: Yeah.
2: The way that Harper has been, and maybe it'll help you here, also to take the eyes off of you.
21: Maybe. Also, real quick, 803-0550, we got to take a timeout. Should also mention, Spurs do have a chance to win it right at the end. The inbound pass, it's tipped by Karl-Anthony Towns. If it's not, there is a wide-open dunk attempt by Castle to win it.
2: Mm-hmm. Instead, he has to adjust to the ball.
21: Well, the ball doesn't even reach him. He has to run back.
2: Try to pick it up off the ground.
21: He completely beats Josh Hart. And he's going to be wide open if Cat does not tip that ball. 803-0550 again, the number to call. We do have Stanley Cup Finals tonight. We also have the World Cup, with the first game of the tournament being Mexico and South Africa, beginning at 3 o'clock, and that is exactly 4 hours, 34 minutes, and 28 seconds away. My app is telling me that. I don't know that 100%. It's my app that tells me that. I'm not insane. Zach Jones, Derek Kramer in the Northtown Automotive Extra Point Show on a Thursday on WGR.
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28: Is that Taylor Swift down there?
29: No, I think Gray was just saying her name for no reason to distract me.
28: No, that's her.
29: Yeah, but where?
28: With that long ponytail. Ain't that her in the blue? Yeah, that, I literally was like, that's her.
30: She's not a Knicks fan.
29: I'm recording it right now.
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22: That is the Knicks radio broadcast team, Tyler Murray and Monica McNutt, talking about Taylor Swift being there.
2: I saw that pregame, and I'm like, wait, what are you doing here?
22: Right. I had the exact same thought as Monica, where it's like, you're not a Knicks fan. You're not here. What, you're just here? But this does bring up an interesting conversation.
2: They're 1-0 with her in the finals.
22: They are 1-0 with her in the finals.
2: Stats.
22: But this is maybe more of a deeper into the summer conversation. Who has the better celebrity fan base, the Knicks or the Lakers? The Lakers, I think, initially did. But as we've gone on, I think the Knicks have maybe taken that. I'm not saying you have to like either, but who has the better fan
2: base? I need the rosters.
22: We'll get the rosters. This will be later on in the summer. We'll get the rosters.
2: Yeah, I think we need to put a pin in this, get the rosters.
22: I think, you know, the Lakers maybe had it at one point, but like Jack Nicholson's like 85. Like, you know, we all know him, but it's like, wow, he's still around. Okay.
2: That's mean.
22: I'm just saying, like, that's the main guy. It's the main guy for
2: still
22: them.
2: Around.
22: And
0: man,
22: even
0: he's not dead yet? Wow.
2: No, he's...
22: Every time you watch a Lakers game, you're like, that's awesome.
1: 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After 4 seconds, I stood up and screamed,
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2: Oh, love him. Love his movies. Chinatown. If you've never watched it, it's an older movie, so this is more to the younger crowd. Watch it.
3: And then we walk it back.
2: The best noir movie ever. Chinatown is incredible.
3: I don't know, man. The words, "he's still here," that's just bodying somebody.
2: It's one of those you seem like, oh my, because you don't see him in public anymore. You don't. You see him at Lakers games. That's it. He's not at award shows. He's not in movies.
3: You know what? He's picking and choosing where he wants to go. So Lakers are his priority, then that's his priority.
2: I think he's had season tickets since like the 70s. I'm looking this up real quick. He has been like as much a part of the Lakers as the Buss family. He has been there forever. 89 years old. When was his last film? I got to find this. I got to know his last film. It was 2010. How Do You Know? That's what I'm saying. Like, you see him at Lakers games, you're like, oh my gosh. It's incredible. I got to see how long he's had. I'll check this in the break. But I do want to mention the Bills here real quick because they are wrapping up mandatory minicamp today, and then they are going on a 40-plus day break ultimately. It's going to be the longest one they've had in years in terms of this offseason. And I think a lot of fans – I know while I'm very positive on them, I can very much understand sort of the feeling – around the team is it's a lot of unknowns, and I don't really know how to feel about them. And even as positive as I am with them, I'm getting to that point when I hear certain quotes, when I see videos, stuff like that, it's not – I'm not rising to that level that I maybe used to. Keon Coleman, I saw, had a nice catch yesterday in mandatory minicamp. Had to reach up and go get it. And Sal's talked about this. It kind of doesn't matter anymore. I need to see it on the field. I'm seeing Ed Oliver talk glowingly about T.J. Parker. Parker's done nothing wrong for the Bills. He's a rookie.
3: Mm-hmm.
2: And yet, because of the position he plays, it's one of those, cool, I need to see it on the field.
3: And it's the first draft pick of the class.
2: Mm-hmm.
3: So very quickly it turns into that combination of, I need to see it on the field now.
2: And with the 5-game stretch they have to open up the season, Shelton the Bulldog, we're talking about this yesterday. You know, would you take a 12-5 season? Would you take that? I think my answer is yes, right? Because 12-5 is objectively a good season. You may not win the division, you may not be a one seed depending on the year, but 12-5 is a good year.
3: And yeah, it was funny hearing them talk about that yesterday. Because I was going along with it and like kind of saying, well, if it's the one seed, eventually I got to start saying no.
2: Mm-hmm.
3: And, you know, Bulldog sticks true to consistent. If it's 12-5, I'm not going to say no to that kind of year. That's a good year. And yet, the first thing I'm thinking is, yeah, but there's no way they end up with the one seed and with that kind of record.
2: Well, right. You kind of start the one seed conversation at like a
3: 13-4. It's impressive to consistently have that record.
2: But you need to also maybe get past it.
3: Yeah, you need to elevate past that to get the one seed, which is one of the rare things that the Bills have not done with this stretch. Because last year, that gets you on the road for the entire playoffs.
2: Right, for the first time since the start of the McDermott era, they're on the road. They won a road playoff game. It's the first time in Allen's career they did that in Jacksonville.
3: Check something off the box at least.
2: Right now, all we have left is an overtime win. But
3: also, we've seen other playoffs that the road doesn't matter. You should win no matter what.
2: We're starting to see that home field advantage may not matter too much in every other sport. I guess really what I'm more trying to get to here is just, Super Bowl is the ultimate, like, they need to just get there and get it done. They do have a few other things here, though. The number one seed is the big one. Like, there's still enough here that I think they do need to have happen. And, yeah, while I'm in a really good spot with the Bills, I've noticed this week,

0: reading reports, you know, seeing videos. I'm like, okay, got to get it done. Something's got to give here. I don't think they'll have a season like the Chiefs had last year, where with Mahomes and Reed, it didn't matter. They were bad. I don't think the Bills are a bad team. I don't even think they're a poorly run team. They're frustrating. They have very frustrating tendencies.
1: I mean, the one thing that we don't know what to suspect right away, though, is Joe Brady, coach versus coordinator.
0: Yep.
1: So we don't know how that's going to work. None of that's ever a guarantee. But it's fascinating, though. Like, when Bulldog says that about 12-5, and with Josh Allen, it almost seems like that's kind of close to their floor.
0: Right. It's one of those. It's a given. I'd say with, probably more 11-6 is the given.
1: With Josh Allen, your floor is 10 wins. Or at least that's what it should be, because the player himself,
0: that's what it should be, yeah,
1: seems to make that the floor. There are games where he'll just be so spectacular, it doesn't matter what's going on with the defense.
0: Mm-hmm.
1: Last year we saw that multiple times. And it's oddly enough, it's the offense last year. Like, when they're not up to par, that's where they lose their games. And it's one of those things where, like, yeah, 12-5 is something you should be able to normally accept as a good to great year. And yet, because the Bills are who they are, and the floor is 10 wins, I would absolutely consider alternatives at this point, including the floor, which would still get you in the playoffs kind of uncomfortably, because you're probably looking at the sixth or the seventh seed at that point. But that's what the Bills were last year, somehow at 12-5.
0: Yeah. Like, as frustrating as last year was, it was mainly frustrating because the Patriots, after their start to the season, just would not lose a game
1: to
0: get the Bills back into the division race. Even if the Bills were to beat them, it was just they needed another game to drop.
1: They needed one more game to drop, and that just did not happen, to where you could look back at the Atlanta game and go, okay, that's haunting.
0: Houston, same thing.
1: Houston,
0: maybe more so because of the AFC.
1: I think it's because of the fact that that game was still a one-possession game at the end, and the hook and ladder curse started.
0: Somehow, did they run that three times last year?
1: And they lost all three games.
0: Yeah, okay. I want to make sure the number was right three times.
1: Houston, Philly, Denver.
0: Incredible. Absolutely incredible.
1: It's worse that I even know exactly which games they are.
0: It's truly incredible. I forgot about the Philly one. That's right.
1: Yeah, because that's how they missed the two-point conversion and lose.
0: Yeah, I just...
1: Oh, my God, the hook and ladder, 0-3.
0: I constantly wonder with the Bills with this, of just how many fan bases are really in the same boat. Baltimore is, I think, the easy one to go to, but Baltimore does have two Super Bowl titles. And they're spread out enough that there's probably a good chunk of fans that have been able to see both rather than just one group of fans saw them all, like Dallas. But after that, it kind of gets to like the Bengals, who I think are very dangerous this year. But they've had real downswings, right? Their quarterback can't stay healthy. They are a poorly run team. The defense has been a disaster.
1: Even when quarterback is healthy, their defense has been so bad.
0: Right, that they ruin an MVP campaign.
1: They keep holding him back somehow.
0: Mm-hmm.
1: Where, yeah, it's a couple of years ago, Burrow is healthy, and they just can't stop anything. Bengals go 9-8. They miss the playoffs.
0: Right. You know, Philadelphia, even some of their down years, is mixed in with Super Bowl years. You like know, Rams have a down year, but it's a Super Bowl the year prior, and now they're one of the best teams in the sport. Like, they're right there. The Bills and Ravens seem to be like, I mean, they're very similar to each other in that they're always there. The expectations are so high. And the only time the Ravens seem to fall apart is when Lamar gets hurt.
1: They're brothers of heartbreak.
0: Mm-hmm.
1: That's what it is. Both teams consistently have been good in the regular season. You mentioned it, though, like Lamar Jackson sometimes has been injured and the Ravens suffer because of that. But in the postseason, they are brothers of heartbreak. That's what these two teams seem to do fairly often. For Baltimore, sometimes that they shrink in the moment. Or let me rephrase that. It seems that sometimes the quarterback's shrinking to the moment.
0: Mm-hmm.
1: The Bills do also shrink to the moment sometimes, But it is oftentimes not their quarterback. It is the team's defense where they're averaging 30 points a game against them. They've tried to change that now. You can't change the defense without getting rid of the coach. That is as simple as that. It's not like McDermott's going to hire a new defensive coordinator to
0: change up the system.
1: To radically change up the system at that point, because then he might stand there and go, well, what am I doing here?
0: Yeah.
1: So, yeah, I don't... Buffalo and Baltimore are very weird with this. Because at least Cincinnati has made a Super Bowl. At least Seattle has come back now to win one. At least the Rams have theirs. At least San Fran is making it.
0: Ooh, San Fran maybe I can throw in there.
1: Yeah, they are part of the conversation.
0: Baltimore, Buffalo. Because you're right, at least they're making it, yes. They've also had some bites at the apple, and they cannot swallow it. Because you can even go back to the Harbaugh era.
1: Quite literally choking.
0: Right. You can go back to the Harbaugh era with them with him in San Francisco, the loss against Baltimore. Now you're getting into the Shanahan era, where they just can't beat the Chiefs. They seemingly cannot get through them. And that's their big failing.
1: They've lost their three most recent Super Bowl appearances, haven't they?
0: Yeah. I think they've made the Super Bowl. They're there.
1: That's tough.
0: But they can't win it.
1: That's actually really tough.
0: I think there's only a few fan bases. There's only a few teams that are operating very similar to the Bills.
1: But in terms of like San Fran as opposed to Buffalo and Baltimore, they've made it to the Super Bowl three times. Mm-hmm. Somehow, that concept eludes two teams that are powerhouses within the AFC.
0: I just keep thinking, too, that
1: it's not even one. It's two of them.
0: I keep thinking eventually the dam is going to burst for both Jackson and Allen. I think they're both too talented. And I think the teams that they're on, honestly, are too well-run. I'm not saying they have to be perfect when I say that they're well-run. But I think they're good enough to win a championship. And I think it just will eventually happen. Could it be this year? Yeah, I think absolutely. I've mentioned it with the Bills. If their defense is just slightly better over the last 2 years, they're probably in back-to-back Super Bowls.
1: And the Bills and Ravens seem to remind me of, like, before 2019, the Sharks and the Blues, brothers in suffering.
0: Yeah.
1: Oftentimes it is painful, heartbreaking post-seasons. And before the Blues win theirs, San Jose takes the first step. They make a cup final. But they lose. And then that other team looks at the other side, and St. Louis is the one that breaks through, wins a cup. And now one of the most successful teams that I watched playing hockey growing up, ringless. Joe Thornton, Patrick Marleau, Evgeny Nabokov, those guys, none of them have a ring.
0: Mm-hmm.
1: And it's almost criminal. And then it shifts to Joe Pavelski, Logan Couture, like none of them get one. Most of them don't even get one elsewhere. At least with the Blues players, that was kind of happening. Like, Oshie gets a cup after being away from the Blues. Steen ends up with one. Like, it gets weird. But then the Blues finally do it. Which one of these two teams, between the Bills and the Ravens, is going to end up the Sharks?
0: I don't think either of them have to, though. I know that's not really what you're saying. But I think both can get through. I look at the
1: Both
0: Chiefs.
1: Both can and should get through.
0: I look at the Chiefs. I think they're a team that's trying to retool on the fly. The Bengals, I think, at least this year, are the biggest threat. The defense is sort of an unknown, and the offense, if Burrow can stay healthy.
1: Can't be much worse than it has been.
0: No, and then their schedule. We can go through the schedule in hour number two, but the Bengals' schedule is very, very nice for them. I think eventually they're going to break through, but I'm having a hard time, and I'm noticing that this week with Mandatory Minicamp, caring about like any of these videos, any of the quotes, really, because it's just like, we've been there, we've done this, right? I've seen people call this peak Keon Coleman season. That's right. That's correct. He dominates in the offseason. He gets a lot of buildup, and in the season, it's not too much. You know, they eventually just got to do it. They got to get through. 803-0550, the number to call. How you feeling about the Bills as today we'll wrap up Mandatory Minicamp, and then we are on the long stretch before training camp at the end of July. Zach Jones, Derek Kramer, we've got primetime players coming up at the top of the hour. This is WGR.
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2: Quick final segment here as we wrap up hour number one on a Thursday, Northtown Automotive Extra Point Show. Haven't talked too much hockey, but we do. How much of an update are we getting on Alex Tuck?
3: More of the same.
2: Okay.
3: It's more of the same. Yesterday, there's something from Elliot Friedman regarding Alex Tuck saying that it's the closer they're getting to the... There's still... Here's Friedman on the whole thing. There's still time and things can always change with one phone call, but the word is that there hadn't been a lot of movement, that there's still a gap. And then today, it looks like there's more of the same from Pierre LeBrun. I don't think Sabres GM Jarmo Kekäläinen can bring himself to view Alex Tuck in the double-digit million AAV salary world. So everything we keep hearing is unfortunately just more of the same. Not that I need to update everyone on this, but it's another day we get closer to July, and it's another day closer to having to accept that, well, Alex Tuck may have played his last game as a Sabre.
2: It is incredible that every day all these insiders kind of are just saying the same thing. Like, we're not even really hearing anything different.
3: Right.
2: We're not even hearing what teams might be in on him. The most we've gotten mentioning Toronto maybe.
3: Well, again, that's only speculation because right now that's tampering.
2: Yeah, right. No, that's fair. 803-0550, the number to call. Primetime Players on the other side when we come back on WGR.
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12: The Men's College Baseball Champion Series is here, taking place June 12th through 21st in Omaha, Nebraska. 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
2: Hour number two, gorgeous Thursday. World Cup starts today as well. 3 o'clock is the first game, Mexico hosting South Africa, Azteca Stadium. It's beautiful. That's the stadium where you'll see it a lot on Twitter, where like there's a mountain in the back and everyone's like, this is the coolest thing I've ever seen. That's that stadium. That should be a lot of fun. 3 o'clock for that game. And then South Korea, Czechia, later on tonight at 10 is going to be the second game. U.S. They'll play their first match against Paraguay tomorrow at 9 o'clock. But the game preceding that, also at 3 o'clock tomorrow, will be Canada versus Bosnia-Herzegovina. U.S., by the way, is playing in L.A. They're actually, I think all of their group stage games are out in the West. So,
3: okay,
2: is what it is. It's leading to some late start times, but it is what it is.
3: It is what it is. Oh, well.
2: Real quick, before we get to primetime players, we were talking about the Bills and sort of where you're at with them. I'm positive, but I'm also not taking a ton of stock in mandatory minicamp and really any videos or anything like that. I should mention, though, I'm liking what I'm hearing about Caleb Alarmsor maybe getting the start. But Joshua tweets in, I'm concerned that past DJ Moore and Shakir, our wide receiver core is a bust, filled with players that could have been great but just never developed. I mean, we have Skylar Bell now, but being a rookie, we don't know much about him yet. And to this point, I said this to Joshua on Twitter as well, it's kind of why I'm a big fan of bringing back Brandon Cooks. Doesn't have to be to anything major, a one-year deal. I don't want to really dive in yet to cutting Joshua Palmer. We talked with Sal about that yesterday, and that was, to me at least, more of an idea if he keeps getting hurt. Like, if he's just not on the field, they maybe have to make a different move there. I want to bring back Cooks anyways because I liked what he opened up on the offense. I like the fact that the Bills had a deep passing game. And if they have a lot of dudes who are getting open quickly and do it early on in their routes, that maybe can allow Cooks to feast a bit more. He doesn't have to be a volume guy. It can be one or two shots a game. And what you saw last year with him coming in the middle of the season, it opened up the passing game. It allowed them to do much more. The frustrating part with all that is, well, it did open up the passing game. There was a lot of drops that did, in fact, lead to
3: ultimately
2: some very frustrating moments.
3: Ultimately, one of those drops helps end their season.
2: Yeah. And so, like, that's, I want to bring him back, but kind of in almost that specific

0: vein is I'm not going to ask him to do a ton. I don't need him to do a ton.
1: Yeah, I don't know. I kind of want to get to not seeing the same faces constantly around here.
0: I know.
1: One day.
0: Well, they're already kind of starting. Skylar Bell. They do draft a guy. They trade for DJ Moore. There are different faces.
1: The day might be coming sooner. Cool. All right, good to know.
0: The day might be coming sooner. 803-0550, the number to call. But as promised, top of the hour, we will be doing our primetime players. This is brought to you by Tame Wealth Planning, where wealth is personal. And I have had a lot of fun this week, Derek. I have had a lot of fun with the sports. I'm kind of, you know, beating a drum here, which is I've loved these finals. I've adored them.
1: It has helped that both series have been, the games have been fantastic. Mm-hmm. In one series, you know, we kind of hate both outcomes. And in the other, it's been incredible hockey and basketball to end the seasons, respectively, for the NHL and the NBA.
0: I will tell you, though, I mean this for the NHL. And if you're not an NBA fan, I think this also works because you don't like the league. It is the prestige era of television, the golden age of television, 99 to, like, I guess, the present. It's like watching The Sopranos, Mad Men, The Americans, Breaking Bad. You like nobody, but you're enthralled and you can't take your eyes off of it. It's so good.
1: All right, so we got some honorable mentions to get through here. You have two, I have one. Mine, I might just want to go and get mine over with because it does end a little horribly for the player.
0: Oh, okay.
1: But Max Scherzer with the Toronto Blue Jays, he gets last night his 3,500th strikeout to start the game against Philadelphia. He then even adds one more in the first inning. And then Belgo Dong, Bryce Harper hits a solo shot en route to Scherzer pitching only 3.5 innings.
0: Oof.
1: And he lost 5 runs. Oof. Yeah, like, he gets shelled. So, but
0: a great moment followed by a
1: great moment,
0: disaster.
1: Which I felt like, you know what, that is absolutely honorable mention worthy for such a career accomplishment. Only one other active pitcher having that many. It's Justin Verlander. These guys do continue to play into their 40s. Unfortunately for Scherzer, his night was not a great one. It was an awesome start. Unfortunately, it ends quickly for
0: him. It fell off pretty fast.
1: Toronto does ultimately lose that game, so Scherzer is pinned with the loss.
0: Not a great year for Toronto up to this point, right?
1: Thanks.
0: Just saying.
1: I mean,
0: I'm an Angels fan.
1: You're used to it.
0: I'm an Angels fan.
1: You're used to it.
0: I'm not talking any smack. I'm just acknowledging.
1: I got a taste of success, and it's already evaporated. But it did that last year, too.
0: That's right.
1: In August, we were talking about a very different Toronto Blue Jays team, so maybe they could just do that again.
0: I am also going to baseball for one of my honorable mentions. I mentioned him yesterday. Braden Montgomery hits a walk-off home run in his MLB debut. His first hit also was an RBI, I think, double or single. Honorable mention here. It's a regular season baseball game. I don't want to get too much on it, but he is only the fifth ever player to do that, a walk-off home run in their debut. And then second for me of the honorable mentions is Jalen Brunson. He led the Knicks in points last night. His shooting percentage, though, is still not great. I think there are times when Brunson is not really his best on defense. They high usage for Brunson with the Knicks. He is one of those kind of players, like a James Harden from a number of years ago, where, I mean, Houston would just drive him into the ground. The Knicks are sort of the same thing. He easily takes the most shots on that team. And in part, I'm not putting him on the list because there is a Knick specifically last night that was better than him.
1: I have two Knicks actually in this thing, and then neither of them are Jalen Brunson. But Brunson is absolutely worthy of an honorable mention, though, because of the fact that, like, 36 points is still 36 points.
0: Yeah, and he had some clutch buckets last night.
1: And again, his
0: one in the fourth where he just kind of, like, floats it up after getting fouled and it goes, and you're like, oh, okay.
1: Okay, we're getting...
0: We're dancing, aren't we?
1: We're getting spicy here. But, yeah, Brunson, though, like I said, he pops that three after getting the inbound, double-teamed, Wembanyama's on him, and you're thinking, oh, that ball's probably going in, isn't it? Oh, like, it was a very interesting roller coaster, but the way he ended that game, you're thinking, oh, my God, he's gonna win this with that shot.
0: Yeah, I should acknowledge if he hits that shot, he's one. I do want to acknowledge that. That is
1: he's,
0: the issue
1: he's
0: I'm
1: absolutely
0: having.
1: One if that yeah. happens. All right, so we'll get to number five. on my primetime players here. And I'm going to the rink. It's Nikolai Ehlers first. He has 3 points in the Game 4 victory. He also, a couple of games prior, scores the first two goals.
0: Mm-hmm.
1: Like, Ehlers is having himself a strong Stanley Cup final. But again, he gets a goal, two assists in the Game 4 victory. He has been worth every penny of the free agency within his first year of that contract. I don't know if he'll end up winning the Conn Smythe, but he among a lot of Carolina Hurricanes, is in the conversation, especially if Carolina wins it. You can think about Jackson Blake, Taylor Hall, Jordan Staal, all in conference, Logan Stankoven. All of them are in conversation for Carolina to win it, whereas Vegas, it's a little more clear and defined. There's probably only like two or three players that I am thinking about.
0: Mm-hmm.
1: Carolina, there's at least five of them, and Ehlers is one of them.
0: They're all near each other in points. They're all having big moments. It's
1: very balanced from them.
0: Very, very balanced. Number five for me, this is a little weird coming off of last night, but Wemby in game four. Or, excuse me, in game three.
1: Yep.
0: Where it's his first game in Madison Square Garden. He's had a tough first two games in San Antonio, and yet 32-8-3 blocks in the win. He's five because of last night. I don't think he played particularly well last night, and it now makes game three look more like an aberration than a player sort of finding himself as the series goes on. He has moments last night, but he also shoots pretty poorly.
1: You'll see, as there's another player that's within this top five that I didn't punish for, you know, the results of the following game. But it is interesting with Wembanyama.
0: 8 points great, in the second half, by the way, last
1: but
0: night.
1: How great he was, though, in game three. It avoids a sweep, considering what happens last night.
0: Yeah. And that's why, like, he's five here, because that was a big moment and they needed it.
1: Yeah, but they needed it,
0: but
1: something.
0: But last night makes it, it's why it's five.
1: Yeah, and it's why it's five. Moving into number four, I stay on the ice and on the same team. It's Jordan Staal. 2 goals in game four to even the series, and 5 goals in the 4 games of the Stanley Cup Final, and has scored a goal in each of them. He's in rare company with that. I don't have the list. Brian Duff had it yesterday on Sabres Live. But it's very interesting that Staal enters the Stanley Cup Final with 2 goals. And then now he has scored 5 in 4 games.
0: Yep.
1: To insert himself into a conversation about the Conn Smythe.
0: Yeah, Jordan Staal is also number four for me. It's because of that. Of in the biggest moments, he decided to go from a good, solid player, doing a lot of the dirty work very well, very good in the faceoff circle. Defensively, he's been very strong, too.
1: He's been facing the line ones.
0: Yeah. To all of a sudden, he's like, I'm going to score goals. Again, he had 2 the entire playoffs. I know they didn't play many games, but he only had 2 the entire rest of the playoffs.
1: I'm tapping into my youth and scoring goals.
0: Incredible for him. 2 in their last game, 5 total in the finals. Kind of expect him to score again tonight. How this series has gone for him. So yeah, Jordan Staal also number four for me.
1: All right, number three for me here is a New York Knick from yesterday, and it's not Jalen Brunson, as aforementioned. It's also not another player that's going to be higher up on this. Karl-Anthony Towns. Again, another steady performance from him. Quietly a double-double. Plus 17, he leads all players in the game in terms of how well they were affected with him on the court as opposed to not. The Cat is getting... Also, he's frustrating Wembanyama a lot, especially if he tries to go into the paint. Towns is 7 foot. He's not a short guy playing in that post.
0: Yeah,
1: he's
0: a good matchup.
1: He's also a reason that Wembanyama is not doing more of that. But Karl-Anthony Towns continues to be the second guy on the Knicks. I mean, last night, not so much. He probably gets pushed to the third.
0: The last two games, I would say, the offensive production from Cat is dipped.
1: It's dipped, but he has shown that he's still very valuable within this team. And I guess this is more about rewarding his series so far as a whole.
0: Mm-hmm.
1: But again, it's quietly a double-double last night.
0: I could understand to put him on the list just for the block at the...
1: The tipped pass to end the game.
0: Right, to end the game.
1: To end the
0: inbound. If they don't do that, Castle's going to be wide open. He beats Hart right off.
1: Yeah.
0: And so he might be open for a dunk if Cat doesn't tip the inbound pass.
1: And also, he fights foul trouble right away. He has 2 fouls within the first minute.
0: He does. There was also one late in the game where I can understand Knicks fans being really upset with the officials. Wemby is just physically bullying him. Mm-hmm. And it clearly is multiple fouls. Cat still gets the bucket. It's a really difficult shot, but it's like that should be an and one. Very clearly should be an and one here. What are we doing?
1: But Towns has to
0: offensive foul as well. That should not have been an offensive foul on Cat. There's a few.
1: Yeah, there's a couple of bad calls on him. So he has to fight through that. He has four fouls in the game. It's why he's a plus 17. It's also probably why New York falls behind so quickly. They don't get to be as versatile without Towns in the lineup.
0: Mm-hmm.
1: Because he has to sit because he's in early foul trouble after the first minute.
0: Right, and even at 7 foot, he's one of their better three-point shooters. So when you have him out there, you're right. It's the versatility. It makes them much more difficult to defend. I mean, three-point shooting in terms of this series, he's fourth on the team at 400% or at 40%. Excuse me.
1: Yeah, like he was one for one on that last night. Yeah. He didn't get as much opportunity because again, he's in foul trouble all throughout.
0: Mm-hmm.
1: And with foul trouble, still hits up a double-double and then tips the inbound to help seal the game.
0: Yeah.
1: So Karl Anthony Towns, number three.
0: Number three for me, Mitch Marner in game three for Vegas.
1: I have more on that in
0: a
1: moment.
0: A four-point night, a hat trick, double overtime win. His hat trick all happens in the second period, though. I mean, that's the thing, is it ultimately all goes on when they take that incredible lead. It's still, you can't deny that. I think he should be the Conn Smythe favorite. I can understand, you know, Brett Howden leads the team in goals I think he leads the playoffs in goals. But ultimately, Marner has 29 points. The next closest is Eichel with 20 on their team. He has double-digit goals. I have said, though, the Marner story is no longer carrying me to where I'm okay with Vegas winning. I am now fully on to, all right, I want Carolina to win this. I want Taylor Hall to win this for the storyline. That'd be really funny to talk about his Hall of Fame resume.
1: Yeah.
0: But Marner, just every other game, he seems to have like this just explosion of production where you're like, I don't know how it didn't work in Toronto. So Marner, number three for me.
1: And Marner is number two for me here on this as we expand further. Brett, you mentioned the gap, by the way, of like Marner 9 points ahead of second place Jack Eichel.
0: Mm-hmm.
1: He's 11 points higher than Brett Howden. He's also scored four less goals than Howden. So it's not like Marner's
0: right.
1: Too far off in that one where the production is completely one-sided. He has double-digit goals. He's third in the playoffs with 10. He continues to he's continuing to silence the critics on this, but now comes the interesting test for Marner. Does he end up on next week's list? Because games 5, 6, and 7 are ultimately the ones that do him in Toronto. He's been so far able to,
0: mm-hmm.
1: But against Colorado, they don't even need to get to 5, 6, or 7.
0: Right. It's done in 4.
1: This is the biggest moment, and you've dispelled some of it so far. If Mitch Marner ends up on this list next week, it is because he really just needed to not be in Toronto anymore.
0: It really is incredible.
1: That would be incredible. We'll see what happens there. But that game three performance, Zach, it's 4 points. It's also a natural hat trick. That doesn't occur very often in the Stanley Cup final.
0: No, it does not. And so for a little while there, he was a big reason why I was kind of okay if Vegas won, because it was just, look what he's able to do. This is ridiculous.
1: Look what he has been doing. Again, it is frustrating to see in a way, but Marner is playing incredibly well
0: mm-hmm.
1: all throughout this postseason, and if he has a little bit more left in the tank, we're going to find out, because that will be the difference between Vegas winning a cup and not.
0: Yep. Number two for me, going to college for this one.
1: Okay.
0: Not baseball or softball. We're going to track, baby. Jacoby Tharp of Auburn setting an NCAA record and a world record in the 110-meter hurdles, 12.75 seconds. He does that. He does it in the prelims as well. It's not even the finals. And with that as well, that is an outdoor track and field record. It's the first time that's been done at the national championship in 50 years that a world record has been broken at the outdoor track and field national championship.
1: World records are world records.
0: It's also the fact that he does in the prelims.
1: Did he win?
0: Yeah.
1: Okay, good.
0: But he does in the prelims. He probably, based on racing sports, I did this as well, you usually don't give it all in the prelims. It's kind of, you sandbag a little bit. You sort of know where I need to be. I'm not going to give all of it here.
1: Don't expend all your energy.
0: Right. there might be more here. He might be able to break his own record like a day or two later in the finals. But Jacoby Thorpe, an NCAA record and a world record, and the first time a world record has been broken at the Outdoor Track and Field Championships in 50 years.
1: So the finals have not happened yet.
0: I don't believe so. This is yesterday.
1: So my question of did he win is to be determined.
0: He wins the prelims, but he's not ultimately won the national championship yet.
1: So that's going to be interesting, an interesting development to find out in the coming days.
0: So yeah, 12.75, and the number one, I believe we both have the same guy.
1: The OG. Deflection that sent MSG into a tizzy. OG Anunoby, 33 points. Like you said, he was shooting at an unconscious rate yesterday, 7 of 9 from three-point range. A hilariously productive day, despite what happened to the Knicks in the first half. And then the moment. That's something that you and I tend to reward on these things, as they should be. And it is, what a moment. That will be on posters everywhere. I mean, if people still collect posters for their room for children, that play will be there.
0: I think what was incredible for me, though, with that, and why like he was an easy one, of course, it's the moment. He also is 7 for 9 from three.
1: Yeah, like it just,
0: he's 10 for 15 from the floor.
1: He's fantastic.
0: He has the big block at the end of the game, even before his shot.
1: Right, he blocks
0: on Fox.
1: He blocks Fox's attempt to put it away. Oh my God.
0: And even
1: yeah.
0: when they weren't shooting particularly well in the first half, Anunoby was. He was the only guy for a little while there. Just an incredible moment for him. I think also my favorite part of it is that he almost looked unbothered. It really felt like a random December game on Wednesday that he's like, yeah, I did that. Yep.
1: Post game.
0: Maybe the biggest moment of his life in terms of sports.
1: Post game is hilarious when Lisa Salters asks him the question, like, take us through that final play. I inbounded the ball, got to the net, tipped it in.
0: Yeah.
1: Like, he answered it so matter-of-factly.
0: Unbothered.
1: Like, he answered that question so matter-of-factly. Yeah, you asked me what the play was. That's what it was. I inbounded the ball, I got to the net, and I tipped the ball in. Thanks, OG. How'd you feel about it? Like,
0: it's going to be one of the greatest moments in NBA history. And he's just like, yeah.
1: He took Lisa Salter's question, which, I mean, again, it could be phrased maybe a little better on that of like, you know, take us how you're feeling through that or anything like that. Describe your thought process as everything's going on. But because it was said so bluntly, he answers it one for one.
0: About as bluntly as one could.
1: he takes the matter of fact question and answers it exactly that way. And I thought that that was funny in and of itself. But also, post-game, he says, we're enjoying the moment for now, but we still have another game to
0: win. I'm glad you brought that up, because I did want to mention that, too. He almost fits perfectly how the Knicks have sounded after each one of these games. Because even Kat sounds the same way after game two, where it's like, nope, not done
1: business
0: yet.
1: Business is not done.
0: Yeah, and so, like, Anunoby almost fits that to a T, where it's like, it's the greatest comeback in NBA Finals history. It's arguably the greatest comeback in sports history. And yet they're all like, yeah, but we didn't win the title yet.
1: They understand the mission is not done. It's how each of these teams celebrates winning their conference championships, respectively. The Spurs, it's elation because it's, you know, you took down the villain of the NBA in the Thunder. It was a tough 7-game series. The Knicks swept through and immediately get to, oh, no, we're not giddy yet. We're not there yet. And even through this, you win 2 in San Antonio. You take the 2-0 series lead heading home. And then this moment happens. Oh, boy. And now the message from the locker room, including from the hero, or at least one of them, because Karl Anthony Towns has that moment too.
0: Yeah.
1: We're not done yet.
0: We're not done yet. An incredible finish to a historic game in the NBA Finals last night.
1: And a beautiful mindset from their leaders at this point of... And I think that's the difference, because like we were talking a little bit about De'Aaron Fox.
0: Yeah.
1: But the way these two, in Karl Anthony Towns and OG Anunoby, the way they say it is almost stone-faced and stoic of, you could talk to me about how I'm feeling when we're done.
0: Right. Job's not done yet. So top five for this week, Victor Wembanyama in game 3. Jordan Staal for me at 4. His 5 goals in the Stanley Cup Finals, 2 of them in Game 4. Mitch Marner in Game 3, the natural hat trick, 4-point night. Number 2, Jacoby Tharp, the Auburn track star, breaking the NCAA and world record in the 110-meter hurdles. And then number 1, OG Anunoby. A great game all around, but he finishes it off with the tip-in to give the Knicks the largest comeback victory in NBA Finals history.
2: Meanwhile, my top 5 on the primetime players are at number 5, Nikolai Ehlers from the Carolina Hurricanes. Back-to-back Canes here. Number 4, Jordan Staal, thanks to the 5 goals in 4 Stanley Cup final games so far. Karl Anthony Towns hitting number 3. He's back on the list on back-to-back weeks here for me. Mitch Marner of the Vegas Golden Knights at number 2. And then, of course, last night's hero, OG Anunoby, with the 33 points, the game-winning basket in Game 4. And that is our primetime players, brought to you by Attain Wealth Planning, where wealth is personal.
0: 803-0550, the number to call. We were talking about the state of the Bills. How do you feel about the team as we are going to be entering the longest stretch of the offseason with nothing going on, over 45 days of that? But also today, we do have the start of the World Cup, the first game coming up at 3 o'clock, Mexico hosting South Africa. So we'll do a little bit on that as well. Zach Jones, Derek Kramer, this is WGR.
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0: Oh, yeah. Now we're going. It's not waving flag, but this works. This does work. World Cup starts today in just a couple of hours.
1: Jelly roll.
0: No, that's right. Update on the clock. We are now at 3 hours, 30 minutes, and no seconds until the start of the World Cup. Mexico hosting South Africa.
1: But who's counting?
0: My app is. My app is counting. I'm certainly not. Real quick, I mainly want to do kind of a little bit of a World Cup preview here, or just more talk about it as we're going to get it going tonight. Real quick on Mexico, though. Something to keep an eye on today. I don't know if he'll start, but Gilberto Mora is the youngest player at this World Cup. He's on Team Mexico. He is 17 years old. I think he's only played 8 games for Team Mexico, but he made, I think, the earliest debut for a Mexican player. And after winning the Gold Cup last year at 16 years old, he's the youngest player to win an international trophy at 16. Again, don't know if he'll start today. He may not start any games going forward, but he is definitely a player to keep an eye on for this tournament. 17 years old, Gilberto Mora for Mexico. Again, that game is at 3 o'clock when they host South Africa. Tonight, then, the second game is at 10 o'clock, South Korea and Czechia. And then tomorrow is when the U.S. will get their campaign underway against Paraguay. Derek, because of the insanity that has been the Stanley Cup Finals and the NBA Finals, I have not actually been able to keep up with the documentary on HBO surrounding the 2026 World Cup for Team USA. They go back all the way to 22, and they basically show the 4 years leading up to now. I meant to keep watching it. I haven't. I may try to check into it tonight when I'm done here tonight. But again, the Stanley Cup Finals are going on, so I may not be able to. Maybe tomorrow. But I've mentioned a few times that I love the World Cup, and it's become my second favorite international competition, only surpassed by the Summer Olympics. I wasn't getting as hyped for this one. It sort of seemed to come to a surprise for me. But now that we're here, now that it starts today, I am all in. And to be fair, I've been there like for a week or two, that I've just been all in on this. I'm ready to go. Is the U.S. going to win the World Cup? No, they're not going to. But I'm excited for this run. I'm going out.
1: Never say never, Zach.
0: They're not going to win. But I am going out for tomorrow's game when they take on Paraguay at 9. It's probably the only game until the knockout stage, if they make it there, that I'll be able to actually go out and watch it. So I'm going to go do that. And I'm having like those memories of, you know, 2014 when I, that's when I first got into the sport. So it's over 10 years ago now, but like Clint Dempsey scoring, what was it? You know, 30 seconds into the game against Ghana and the run they had there in the group of death with Portugal, Ghana, and Germany, and they somehow got through it and, you know, ultimately they lose to Belgium there, but it takes a, you know, Herculean from Tim Howard to make that not a blowout. I think it's still the record for most saves made in a World Cup game. But then also, I've watched so many soccer documentaries over the years that talk about the international game. And like we mentioned this with the Stanley Cup playoffs, how like there's a different mode for a lot of these guys, where in the regular season, it's not that they're skating by, but it's just, it's different when the playoffs roll around. The same is true with soccer when it comes from, you know, club soccer, your normal seasons, to the World Cup, right? Guys are going to play through injuries. This is going to be the big moments that many of these players are going to be remembered for. I've talked about this. I know Lionel Messi, for as storied of a...
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1: He realistically shouldn't be. He should be a guy that comes off the bench for them. But if he scores crucial goals for Portugal this go-around and they do win it, and I know they're kind of one of the favorite dark horses to keep an eye on, I still think Messi's probably the greatest of all time. But that makes that argument or that conversation much more fun for Ronaldo and Messi to maybe both end up with World Cups. Both also have their continental international trophies. Messi has a Copa America. Ronaldo has a Euros. That could make it so much fun. But I am curious to see how this World Cup goes. It's the largest one ever. 48 teams. It's going to be over a month long. I've joked about this a lot, that I'm thrilled that the World Cup actually will go into mid-July. July 19th is the final.
2: And it's kind of funny because the World Cup is here and I'm also woefully unprepared for it.
1: That's fine. I think that's totally fine. The World Cup, if you want to get into soccer, this is the perfect time to jump in.
2: I might be the control group or at least the representative for the control group of person who's going to watch the World Cup and not know much of what is going on. Doing it anyway. And it is going to be interesting to figure out, okay, who are the teams that are playing in accordance to their projections or not. Who is going to be the surprise team that gets ousted in group play? Because there's always one.
1: Right. Germany, I think the last two has been sort of, especially after winning 2024, they've been a big surprise there. Brazil has sort of underachieved. France and Argentina. Argentina goes out to France in 2018, and then they eventually beat them in the final in 22. But you have those teams. You're right. I think you're the perfect control group because you're not really the biggest soccer fan. I know a lot of people at the station are. I mean, many of us have our own favorite Premier League teams.
2: Yeah, a lot of the guys here have.
1: But I will maintain this forever. The World Cup is the best time to try to get into soccer. At least give it a chance because you're seeing the best players in the world. And really, what got me into it, Derek, to be perfectly honest, because I've told you this and I've said this on air, what gets me into sports is the stories. Right, that's why I'm having so much fun in these playoffs. It's like prestige television over here. That's the same with soccer. What gets me into it is the passion you see from the fan bases and the culture surrounding that. And you're seeing, you know, some of these countries that ultimately you may never hear really on the world stage. How much do we honestly hear about Brazil or Argentina past soccer? Not much.
2: Not much.
1: And again, watching some of these Copa 90, on YouTube, if you ever want to check any of this stuff out, they do wonderful, 45-minute long, hour long, Netflix quality documentaries where, it really is high quality stuff and you learn a lot. But listening to people living in Argentina, in Buenos Aires, talk about how anytime you hear about Argentina, it's not usually good. Inflation and crime. But every 4 years, all of a sudden,
2: they're one of the cool kids.
1: Right. There's that cool appeal to them. And this is what we do, and we do it very, very well.
2: But also representing a country that, is going through a little bit of tumult.
1: And I think that's also good to bring up, too, because, when the Olympics rolls around, both summer and winter, it's who dominates, right? The U.S. is very good. China is very good. Great Britain has their moments. Norway in the Winter Olympics is incredible.
2: Norway in the Winter Olympics knows what's up.
1: But Australia is very good. It's very typical of who is going to dominate. You sort of get it. Where the World Cup, there's a handful of nations that have won it. But I equate it a lot to the NCAA tournament. Really what has made me fall in love with that tournament is the fact that yes, only one team ends the thing as the winner, but there's a lot of different ways to have a successful run, to have a successful season.
2: There's ways to call your World Cup a success.
1: Right.
2: Much
1: just
2: like how
1: making
2: it
1: out of the group stage, for many, is considered we did it. We did it. We played three games, and now we get to play an extra.
2: Much like how in the NCAA tournament, in years past more than the recent stretches, but it's very easy to find a program and go, no, you had a successful tournament, even though you don't win the whole.

0: thing. Like, it ends in the heartbreak that only one team can avoid. But you still manage to look good.
1: Right. You know, schools get put on the map because of a run they have. Florida Gulf Coast for, yes, you know, ultimately their run with the, I'm blanking on the name of what their team was. I'm thinking Five Slam Jim, but that's not, that's Houston. Dunk City, there we go. You have their run there. Florida Atlantic making it to the Final Four. Loyola Chicago making it to the Final Four. Like, you have these historic runs, and then for the World Cup, it's sort of the same thing. Morocco last year becoming the first African nation to make it to the semifinals and the run they had. Saudi Arabia, a single game. Their mm-hmm. first one, but they upset Argentina. And it sort of makes the entire tournament for them. And like, that's what gets me to it. It's why I stay engaged. It's why I'll watch most games that I can.
0: Several years ago, a couple World Cups ago, it's the Netherlands that make a run to the final. Is that correct?
1: Croatia in 2018. Never mind, yep. They go up against France. They lose in the final, but it's Croatia, very
0: right.
1: small country.
0: Yeah.
1: That goes. Uruguay is kind of the same thing. Under 4 million people in the entire country. Mm-hmm. And you know, they go on runs. And it's so much fun to watch. Because it is true. Like, you will not hear about these countries. You won't hear about many of these athletes in any other athletic competition. But in this, and what they do, you'll have these runs. And it becomes special historic moments for a fan base or for a country going forward for years. I mean, again, if you're a U.S. soccer fan, you know where you were in 2014 when Clint Dempsey scores to take the 1-0 lead against Ghana. You also certainly know where you were when John Brooks wins it late in that game as a substitute. His reaction, I think, is one of the better moments in U.S. sports history, because he looks so stunned and he like needs to brace himself for it. He's, I think, 21 at the time. So he's really just starting his career out.
0: I also just found something very frustrating. So I said Netherlands, mistaking that for Croatia, correct? Those two, and just for good measure, there's another flag that looks very similar here. Paraguay?
1: Paraguay, yep.
0: All three of them have flags that are very similar. Red stripe, white stripe, blue stripe.
1: Yeah.
0: The horizontal stripes stacked upon each other.
1: Yep.
0: And with Paraguay and with Croatia, there's a logo in the middle. So, yeah, I'm a little flustered now. Too many flags look the same.
1: I feel like that's very normal, though.
0: Send help.
1: You'll see a lot of these flags like, oh, no. Like,
0: send help.
1: It's a different shade of blue, and that's the difference. A different shade of red, that's the difference. That's where it gets difficult. And that is where the struggle happens.
0: Ireland and Ivory Coast.
1: Yep, right. Different shade of green. Is the difference there. Different shade of green and orange, I think, actually.
0: Yeah. But, like, that's going to throw me.
1: Mm-hmm. But then you have others, like Brazil's flag. Like,
0: there are very easy ones that you can look at and go, yeah, no, that's definitely that country. But, like, yeah, I just got thrown. And I don't like it.
1: Sorry.
0: I'm scared now.
1: You're going to be back in this. I will say, though, too, and this is maybe also important for where the World Cup is being hosted, right? It's the U.S., Canada, Mexico. It's a trio doing it. The next World Cup is going to be something similar. Portugal, Spain, and Morocco, the Iberian Peninsula plus Morocco, will be hosting it. So you're getting those trifectas now. But with that, the games are at relatively normal times for us when it comes to sports. You know, we'll be on a random Wednesday or Thursday next week, and the game's going to be going on at 1 o'clock in the afternoon. I know it's the work day, but like, that's, I think, again, perfect time in the summer. Not much else is going on. We're going to be wrapping up the NBA and the Stanley Cup Finals here relatively soon. NBA might be done on Saturday. Stanley Cup will be done next week. And that's right when this baby gets rolling. And I joke about it, but I do mean it, honestly. The fact that we don't have to pay attention to the hot dog eating contest on July 4th, that there will be quarterfinal games going on at that point, is fun. It's awesome.
0: I'm here all the way for that because of the fact that Joe Callie and I got into a little bit of a heated argument about the hot dog eating competition last year.
1: Mm-hmm.
0: Not even necessarily heated argument. He grossed me out.
1: Yes.
0: The hot dog eating competition grosses me out.
1: I'm not a fan of it. I hate that it's like the only thing we can watch on July 4th outside of some baseball after it.
0: Yeah.
1: And so I cannot stand that event.
0: Yeah, no, it's
1: horrendous.
0: I'm not gonna be too mean today.
1: Real quick, because I do want to mention, because the team I think most of us will be watching is the United States. Canada as well, though. Canada is in action tomorrow against Bosnia and Herzegovina, and they may be able to win their group. Not a great run for them in 22. but this time might be much better for them. But for the U.S., their group is Paraguay, Australia, and Turkey. Turkey is likely the most difficult matchup there. I think Turkey is the favorite to win the group, if I'm not mistaken. Australia and Paraguay, they should get through. The U.S. should advance to the knockout stage. I am curious to see what happens with the U.S. There was a lot of drama surrounding their camp with their new coach, with Greg Berhalter leaving and Mauricio Pochettino coming in. The friendly games that they had, the leading games that they had with Senegal and Germany, I thought were very promising, even though they do lose to Germany. But I feel pretty good going into this. Now, like I mentioned, though, with certain teams, like, yeah, you can have a successful World Cup and not win the thing. I think for the U.S., it might just be winning a knockout game. They haven't done it since 0-2 against Mexico, so a team they play relatively often. It's their main rival, and there is a lot to that, right? I'm not taking that away, but they lose to the Netherlands and to Belgium and to the Brazils and Argentinas of the world. If they can win a knockout game, even if it's against a minnow, if they can just add a little bit more, keep going as the tournament gets into its knockout stage, keep people invested, keep people engaged, have moments for your young teams. Pulisic is not young anymore, but he is sort of the figure of this, right? He's jokingly soccer's LeBron James because it's the guy everyone in the U.S. knows, and after that, no one really knows anybody else. Mm-hmm. But if they can just kind of build off of this and keep going, I mentioned this. It's never going to be the most popular sport in America, nor should it be, right? We as Americans, and that's fine, love the sports we invented.
0: Right.
1: And I'm all good with that. But I do love that the U.S. can participate in ultimately what is the world's game and hopefully be good at it. I'm not asking for them to go make a run to the finals. But I will say if they were to somehow make a run to the quarters or the semifinals, it would be one of the best achievements in U.S. sports history. It wouldn't be a miracle. I think the only way we can even have that conversation remotely is if they win the entire thing. But if they can make a quarter or got a semifinal run, it would be one of the greatest things in American sports. I don't think it'll happen. I kind of just want to see them win a game in the knockout phase. Don't look terrible in the group stage. So my expectations are relatively low, but I am excited for this. And I'm kind of frustrated they're not the opening game. I will tell you, as much as I'm going to watch Mexico, South Africa with like no feelings about it at all, because they're not even on my League of Nations team that we're doing here at the station. I have England, Ecuador, Egypt, and who's the last team I end up having to pick?
0: I'm going to guess another.
1: It's not going to matter. No, there's no other E-teams. There was no
0: other. Oh, so you already
1: E-teams.
0: Have the monopoly on the E-teams.
1: I do already have the monopoly on the E-teams. Give me one moment, because now I need to know who I have. Oh, Qatar, that's right. Because we had to just pick up of like the last group.
0: Oh, so I was... And then your other team just doesn't have an E in the name at all.
1: There was no one else. There was no other E teams.
0: No, I just like that there's like not even a single E in the name of your fourth team.
1: No, but...
0: Like it could have been Switzerland.
1: I just hope that the U.S. puts on a good showing, because with hosting it, there is nothing worse than having a bad showing. Qatar was dreadful in 2022. They looked like they shouldn't belong, and they looked like a team that, oh, yeah, the only reason you're here, you're hosting. South Africa was this in 2010 as well. 2018, Russia was very good. A surprise quarterfinal run for them.
0: We've learned. Home teams don't mean nothing.
1: No, but soccer is a little bit different with that. 803-0550, the number to call. Again, the World Cup does start today at 3 o'clock. Mexico and South Africa are the opening games to this tournament. U.S. and Canada, they're both tomorrow. Canada against Bosnia and Herzegovina. U.S. versus Paraguay. U.S. is at 9 o'clock tomorrow night. We'll take a quick timeout. Sabres live at the top of the hour. This is WGR.
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3: 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An evenly matched fixture between South Korea and Czechia wraps up opening day play in Group A. Czechia rides a 6-match winning streak, while South Korea has won their last two friendlies by a combined 6-0 scoreline. They've advanced out of the group stage in 4 of their last 6 appearances and shocked Portugal in their last World Cup in 2022. I'm Mike Conti.
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12: I'm not even going to say a couple minutes. We got about a minute here until we've got to hand things off to Sabres Live. Speaking of that,
13: solid 90 seconds. Game 5 of the Stanley Cup Final tonight. Series tied 2-2. We head back to Carolina. News for the Hurricanes. Freddie Anderson is available. Skated before practice. Brandon Bussey, though, was in the starter's crease during morning skate. So it seems they're going to go back to Bussey. Which,
14: I would. I mean, it's not like Anderson has been a player that has shown to be trusted in the Stanley Cup Final.
13: Which is incredible based on how he was in the playoffs as a whole. The rest of the series, he was great. Has not been very good here. Carter Hart, sort of the same thing for Vegas. Was very, very strong going into the Cup Final. Has been dreadful to this point. Again, the first goalie in Stanley Cup Final history to have 4+ goals let up in each of the first 4 games. A really, really bad run there for him. 8 o'clock puck drop tonight. But coverage right here on WGR. Pregame coverage will begin at 7:30. So do stay tuned for that. Vegas or Carolina tonight? What are you feeling?
14: Who's at home?
13: Carolina. I was waiting for the immediate Vegas.
14: You know what? I'm going to refrain from picking because I'm a curse.
13: I'm going to go with Carolina tonight. I think finally a home team will win an important game. Sabres Live coming up on WGR.
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16: 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I was booked on the Deitch Podcast before the Taylor Swift phenomenon. 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
26: Game 5 of the Stanley Cup Final happens tonight from Raleigh. We're in downtown Buffalo inside of KeyBank Center with one question for you, Marty, to start the show.
27: Yes.
26: We have talked so much about the highs and lows and roller coaster of the Stanley Cup Final. What would be the equivalent comeback in an NHL game that would mirror what happened in the NBA Finals last night?
27: So last night wasn't a roller coaster. Last night was a, you're on top of the world, and then it just, the one drop, right? There's no cone back up in the air and twins and turns.
26: But I
27: and,
26: think I was trying to look at it from the positive, like what type of comeback?
27: Yes.
26: So let's focus on the team that climbed out of the, so what would be the NHL equivalent deficit in a game that was overcome last night in the NBA?
27: So in win probability, okay, when the Spurs went up 29 points in the second quarter, and 27 at halftime, the win probability was 99%. Okay, in the fourth quarter, when they were up by 20, 95 to 75, the win probability was 99.6%. They only had a 0.4% chance, the Knicks, of winning that game. So, you know what I decided to do? I'm like, what was the win probability when Vegas was up 4-0 after two periods in game three?
26: They won, though.
27: Yeah, but what was the win probability that time?
26: Yeah.
27: It was 99.8%. Mm-hmm. It's the same type of comeback, but you
26: still
27: had
26: haven't
27: to win.
26: Answered my question.
27: Well, if Carolina had won that game 5-4 instead of losing 5-4 in double OT.
26: You think a 4-goal deficit is the same as what happened in the NBA?
27: According to the win probability,
26: no,
27: that's what it is.
26: I don't care about probabilities. I'm talking
27: that's what
26: about
27: the numbers.
26: But
27: are
26: no,
27: saying.
26: But you played. I know, but you could have a win probability with a 3-goal lead or a 7-goal lead that are very similar. I'm saying, as a player and seeing what happened in New York last night, what do you think it would have taken if you're on the bench in an NHL game where you're staring at what? Is it 5-0?
27: I say 5-0,
26: 7-0?
27: 5-0, 6-1. That's probably what I think is very comparable. And look, 5-0.
26: See, it doesn't seem to me, because we see comebacks in the NHL all the time, that doesn't seem insurmountable to me. And honestly, you know this to be true, because this is how I am with sports and everything. And I said when we talked about the final, I was like, I want the Spurs to win, but I know the Knicks are going to win because they've done this all year long.
27: They've come back
26: and
27: all year.
26: The only thing I knew about last night's game was I saw the score at halftime, and I was like, the Knicks will win this game.
27: Yeah.
26: And they did.
27: Now, this is four straight games, and I know we're talking basketball, but these two finals, it's sports. And these two finals have been drunk. Like, literally, they're fun. They're fun. They're crazy, but the mistakes, the mental mistakes that some teams have made. I look at Vegas. They were up 4-0. They give up a goal, make it 4-1. They give up another goal to make it 4-2. They ice the puck right away. Defensive zone face-off. Jordan Staal scores 4-3. Mm-hmm. I'm like, don't ice the puck. Don't make that mistake. Or don't. That was a brain fart at that moment. And then I'm looking at the Spurs last night, and I'm like, the amount of mistakes that was made in the fourth quarter, especially in the last 5 minutes, the De'Aaron Fox play with 10 seconds left when he got that rebound and he decides to go for the layup as opposed to just try to get fouled. Like, how many times do you see it in a regular season game or in even a playoff game? You're like, you know, just hang on to the ball. They're going to foul you. And he goes for the layup? Like, that was a brain cramp at that moment. I mean, I know Charles Barkley after the game said it was an embarrassing mistake, and he put it on thick. I don't think it's an embarrassing mistake. I think it's a brain cramp that a veteran player can't make in that moment. And then the same thing. Like, I look at the Spurs, and I look at – it's almost like you play a team and – let's just pretend Ovechkin and the Washington Capitals, and you're on the power play, and you're like, you know what? We're going to let him have his one-timer.
26: Mm-hmm.
27: Yesterday, when the inbound happened from the Knicks, and they decided not to put anybody in front of OG Anunoby on the inbound pass, well, you know what? Somebody, again, was not prepared for that play, because once the inbound is made to Brunson, somebody's got to know that, hey, we got to go cover Anunoby now because he's going to come in for the rebound, which he did.
26: Yeah.
27: Another brain cramp at that moment. So I say 5-0, 6-1, like in the early stage of the second period. Still games to be played, and that's what happened down 29 with a lot of games to be played. The Knicks come back.
26: Do you know why I was quizzing you so hard on it?
27: How many times have a team come back from...
26: Because... I could not think of anything remotely close in Stanley Cup playoff or finals history.
27: No.
26: And the league has confirmed to me that the max deficit ever overcome in a Stanley Cup final game is 3.
27: To win.
26: Yeah.
27: Carolina came back from a 4-0, but
26: yes,
27: they lost.
26: Exactly.
27: So it's a moot point. Like, okay, this last night from the Knicks.
26: Like, 3. Again, think of that. Like, 3. It's happened, like, I don't know, 7 times in Stanley Cup final history.
27: Should be nothing.
26: Well, in today's NHL, it sure feels like nothing. This is the thing. Like, I'm basing all of this on feel. And what I felt was the Knicks were never out of it. And what I feel in hockey, and it's like, this type of history should change at some point.
27: Colorado came back from 3 this year, you know, like in the second round. They come back from 3. They win against Minnesota.
26: Mm-hmm.
27: Like game 5, I think. They came back from 3 to win, and boom, they're moving on.
26: Yeah.
27: Like, you see it. Now, again, just to bring our community, our Western New York area, what the Knicks did last night, it's as significant for me as what the Buffalo Bills against the Houston Oilers back in the days, right? Frank Wright coming back, big comeback, the biggest comeback in NFL playoff history until there was another one. But yeah, the biggest comeback at that moment. I think there was never a team that came back from 29 in the finals to win, and the Knicks did it. And again, great on the Knicks. But I look at the Spurs, and you talk about learning lessons.
26: Yeah, but here's the thing. See, I could easily see San Antonio winning a couple more games here.
27: I could see it, too, because they've taken double-digit leads in the first quarter every game.
26: Exactly. And so you were just going to say experience. If you're able to somehow detach the emotional letdown and hard feelings in a very short period of time here, the talent is the talent, and
27: talent, and especially in basketball. But you know, I remember Wayne Gretzky after losing in 1983 to the New York Islanders, saying, "Man, like we thought the Islanders were going to be celebrating, and it was going to be like." And then we walked by their room, and they were all like, you know, like ice bags and tired and all of that. Now they had won 4 Stanley Cups in a row. That's that definitely you're going to get tired after that. But I do feel like the Spurs remind me of the Oilers a little bit in that sense, is that Wemby's mistake in, what was it, game two, where he hits his teammate in the back trying to go up for the winning basket. Now what happened in game four? There's a lot of learning that this team is doing right now, and hopefully they're getting the lessons.
26: Well, Katsahelanus learned a lot in his two years so far in the American Hockey League and then elevated to the Sabres in season, and his golden goal at the Worlds. No surprise that he was named one of the American Hockey League's top prospects this year, which is, it's perfectly appropriate based on the fact that the Amerks and most AHL teams have never had a teenager lead them in scoring through the entire year and be a point per game in that process. And, you've been a part of like all rookie teams and prospect moments and things like that. Yeah, top prospect. I mean, that's really what it comes down to.
27: And, well, it's funny. But
26: this is just validation and confirmation of everything we've seen over his 2 years as a pro.
27: If the season had ended and Konstantinov hadn't played in the playoffs with the Sabres, and then he gets this award, we'd be like celebrating it, right? It would have been like just taking that award in a bubble, saying, hey, you're a top prospect at that moment. You're still young. You have a long time. Then you add that to the playoff run, what he did in the playoff. Then you add that to the world championship run, what he did with Barkov, winning the gold medal at the world championship, scoring the golden goal in overtime against Switzerland. And you're like, wait a second. Like, this is just I don't want to call it a footnote, but what Konstantinov was able to do once the season was over in the American League is even another step past being named a top prospect player in the AHL, because he was able to prove it now that it's like, hey, I can play on the bigger stage, not just at the AHL level.
26: And the acknowledgement from the American Hockey League, I can guarantee you, would have happened regardless of whether he had a playoff appearance with the Sabres 100%. Or the World Championship moment, based on his point-per-game pedigree, which is almost unheard of as a teenager in the AHL. But I do think it's resonating completely differently now. You're right. It's just a footnote.
27: Yeah.
26: But if none of the other stuff had happened, and we were 2.5 months removed from the end of the Amerks season, and this note comes across the wire, people would go, huh, that's cool. But they're not going to sit there having lunch today, having conversations about Helenius being in the top nine or top six next year if they didn't have the springtime moments that they witnessed, firsthand.
27: I think it would be kind of like when he was drafted. Like, oh, maybe this kid could break the lineup and could make a difference. But it would be like if everything is in place, if he excels at training camp, it would have been a nice conversation. We'd still be talking about it. It's a good award. It's fun. But now we're looking at Konstantinov and saying, could they move a center so he can play center? Could he play with Noah Austlin? Is Yuri Kulik going to be at center or on the wing? Like, you're looking at those three making an impact for the Buffalo Sabres next year. And how does Jarmo Kekalainen and Lindy Ruff going to handle their roster because of those three, and especially because of Konstantinov and what he's done? I think it's fantastic.
26: Any updates across the league before we get into the final? We'll have Darren Dreger later on in the show today, a little later time slot for him. Yes. He's on site for the finals, and obviously we can get into this more. I almost want to just keep this lighter in some way. Did you learn anything more about the Oilers and Babcock yesterday that's worth repeating today?
27: I heard a couple of funny stories, and because I want to make it a little lighter about, like, okay, we've heard all the invasion of privacy and wanting to, like, go into people's phone or whatever. But some of the players in Columbus, and Cameron Gaunce, he works at TSN, his brother Brandon was in the Columbus organization, and when he heard from other guys that Babcock was asking to see pictures and stuff like Instagram and your photo roll or whatever, that he took a whole day to clear up his pictures, and he put the pictures of family, of workouts, on the ice video, because he's like, if I'm going to have that meeting and he wants to see my phone, I'm going to present myself in the best possible light, which is kind of funny. So I don't think everybody at the time felt like, well, this is absolutely disrespectful and impossible to deal with. Some players were like, yeah, you know what? You want to look through my phone? I'll take the time to give myself the right preparation for an interview and coming in. So some people thought it was funny. Some people didn't like it. Now, we talked to David Pignota and others. They say this could take a long time. I don't think the league or the Oilers would be investigating or moving forward if it was to take a long time. I think they want to have that done here probably in the next couple of months, because the Oilers, the McDavid, Draisaitl want to make sure they move forward.
0: It's so ridiculous.
27: It is ridiculous, but that's what it is.
26: Do you think I would have ever been able to be a good coach? You can be honest.
27: I think you would have.
26: I don't think I've ever told you that I wish, like, that would be, like, my one other thing.
27: Job?
26: Yeah.
27: Be a coach?
26: Because obviously I have no experience in anything else in life, basically. But
27: I wonder if you would have been a better head coach or a better assistant coach. That's my question right now.
26: My this or that. Question that I would ask myself is, would I have been able to evolve the way the game has evolved coaching? I think I could. Based on my love of the intricacies and the detailed studying and preparation that goes into it. Yeah. Like, I think when I'm all in on something like that, I would be all in. The reason I'm telling you this or asking you this today is because there's a head coach opening in San Diego now in the AHL. And, like, if I was ever to do, like, a 180 or a hard transition, like, who wouldn't? So the head coach there, Matt McIlvain, has left San Diego to take an assistant job with the Boston Bruins.
27: Yes.
26: So there's an opening. And I'm thinking,
27: why not?
26: What it must be like if you're trying to ascend the ranks in coaching and San Diego opens up.
27: Yeah,
26: like,
27: because you're a West Coast guy, so you'd go to San Diego and you'd say, I will do the video. I will do anything.
26: It's the Ducks now, affiliate, the by the way. Yes.
27: If I did not go through the transition that Lindy Ruff went through in the mid-2000s, right? Like, he started coaching here in Buffalo in the late 90s. Mm-hmm. He was tough, the way that he played, the way that he coached, and all of that. And then in the mid-2000s, after the lockout, he totally changed his approach to the game, and he had an evolution. And I believed in Lindy Ruff when he came back that he could have continued that evolution to adjust to the players now.
26: Yeah.
27: There's some coach that don't have that evolution, that they hit the wall at a certain time and they will never have success again because they don't have that evolution.
26: What am I lacking as a potential head coach? Intelligence?
27: No, I think you would probably, at this moment, if I looked at your resume, I would say, where is your coaching experience?
26: Aww. There's a fair amount of it that actually exists in this realm.
27: Yeah, but I'm just saying, like, being on the bench.
26: No, I know.
27: And so, bench time.
26: So because
27: I'm a terrible bench person.
26: You almost pigeonholed me into an assistant role, which is fine. But when you view me as that, am I the ornery one that is always trying to press buttons? Or am I the positive one that is there to be a helping hand?
27: So I think you would be the one that would always have these really good conversation with the players on the off day at practice, skating around on the ice. And then at game time on the bench, you would be a complete different person. Man, I would not want to be a referee that makes a bad call, trying to come over and explain why you made that call, and you coming up with, no. Last week, you called this that way because your memory is so great that you would remember calls that referee made a long time ago. But dare to dream. But we talk coaching, right? We talk evolution. Scotty Moman, the biggest thing for him was being able to you know, evolve over the years. But you talk to the players here in Buffalo, they didn't have a good relationship, a good time with Scotty Bowman. He was kind of cut between Montreal and Detroit. I think that Buffalo allowed Scotty to maybe evolve a little bit more later.
26: And think of tonight and the Stanley Cup final and the coaches, which, again, based on in-game moments and situations, we've talked a lot about Brind'Amour and Tortorella.
27: Yes.
26: And it's game five tonight. But were you even a little bit surprised when Lindy Ruff was last in studio here on this show with how genuine and kind he was towards Brind'Amour? Like, it seemed to gush out. Like, he said, like, Rod is a really, really good coach.
27: I think the big thing is that when you're a coach and you prepare for another team, you don't just prepare for Sebastian Aho and Andrei Svechnikov and Jacob Slavin. You prepare for what the coach is going to do.
26: Yeah.
27: And so you are studying other coaches, how they approach a game, how do they change their lineup, how do they do matchups. And I think there's probably some coaches, and Lindy would never tell us who, that are like, I know I'm going to have that coach in my back pocket by the middle of the first period. Mm-hmm. And there's coaches that you're like, oh boy, this is going to be a tough matchup. And I think that's why he speaks, because he hasn't been able to really have success against Rod Brind'Amour in the last year and a half. But still, like before
26: He's had home ice wins. Obviously, the team still hasn't won in Raleigh since in a decade.
27: But that's where you get the feel for a coach and what they're able to do.
26: So a different angle then on Game 5 tonight. What's the one coaching move that needs to happen for Brind'Amour and for Tortorella for their teams to have success?
27: And this is going to be, like, I'm going back to 1982, but I think Rod Brind'Amour should carry a whip behind the bench and get Svechnikov and Aho going. Because they're not going to win if those, like, it's great now. Stahl is picking up the slack.
26: Right.
27: And Ehlers is picking up the slack. And you've got Stankoven, Blake, and Hall that are picking up the slack. But you're going into a best of three. You have two wins to win a Stanley Cup. And Sebastian Aho and Andrei Svechnikov, for 3.5 rounds now, have been like almost like invisible. They've had their moments, but they're just not impacting the game. And I'm like, that's where Carolina has to get going. They have to get. And I think I would go back and put Jarvis back with Aho and Svechnikov, where Jarvis has been with Stahl and Ehlers. Mm-hmm. Stahl and Ehlers can get working with Martinook. They've shown that. But I would go back and say, you guys are at home. I may even give you a shift or two against the fourth line of Vegas, because I want to really get you guys going. That's the one move. The other move for Vegas, for me, is, okay, now I would put Barbashev, Eichel, and Dorofiev back together. Because we've seen Stone on the top line the last couple of games. And it's worked for Stone, but it hasn't worked for Barbashev as much and for Eichel as much. I would go back with Dorofiev, Eichel, and Barbashev, being that they're on the road.
26: And Bussy expected, as Freddie Anderson, once again, not on the ice for Morning Skate.
27: Yeah, not with the team with Morning Skate. Did skate before on his own. I mean, it just tells me that, you know, number one, Anderson's not 100%. It's not just a rest now. If it was just a rest, he'd be back with his team. So he's not 100%, but I expected Bussy to go. Bussy knows how to win. I'm not saying Bussy's going to steal you a game, but Bussy is not found ways to lose games.
26: Right.
27: And Freddie Anderson has found ways to lose games at times, and that's been the knock on him, is he can be so good and then so inconsistent losing a game, giving up a bad goal. I saw a comment on social media where they said, Freddie Fivel is back. That's because, like, that's when you see the signs of fatigue and maybe that's going the other way. I think Bussy gives you the best chance to give your team a chance to win. Not steal you a win, but just put your team in a position to win.
26: I think those criticisms are highly overrated, and
27: Well, they come with the territory.
26: Yeah, but I don't think they are necessarily. I think,
27: like Freddie Anderson. I think he's a really good
26: and
27: goalie.
26: And I think the games like that are going to happen. I hate when they a certain aspect of them becomes like a focal point. It's like, you know what, goals are going to go in. And it doesn't really matter where, whether it's 1 through 7 holes,
27: 22.
26: Right. So, but anyway, it is what it is. And it should be another fantastic game tonight in the Stanley Cup Final. Darren Dreger is going to join us a little later from Raleigh. The series, of course, is tied at 2. Have you attended a Sabres game during the 25-26 season? We want to hear from you. 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You'll be entered for a chance to win Sabres jerseys and autographed pucks. Stay with us. Sabres Live rolls on after this.
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26: Don't forget, Darren Dreger, our hockey insider from TSN, is coming up from Raleigh. We'll talk Stanley Cup Finals, but I think the list is long of things to do around the NHL, based on the fact that we are just over 2 weeks out from the draft, not to mention free agency around the corner. So stay tuned for that. Time now for D&D.
32: Dazzled and
33: disturbed.
26: Take it away, Marty.
27: Okay, so this is interesting because the Scottish banter on X has basically introduced and warned their Scottish people that are coming to the U.S. or North America to be careful when they use certain language and certain words that doesn't mean the same thing in the U.S. So they basically are saying, a piece. Well, in America, it means a gun, and in Scotland, it means a sandwich. So don't go in through the TSA at the airport saying that, oh, your grandma made you a piece for the flight to take on, because you may not make it to the U.S. if you fly. So that's kind of funny to know that certain words mean completely different things in the banter that it is. So, yeah, so that's a I like to think that's dazzling to know that it's so different.
26: Yes, but it's also disturbing the nature of, you know, where people have to think sometimes just in the context of security and all the rest of it. Now,
27: but it's like, you know what? Like, it could be very simple. I remember when Danny Briere, JP Dumont, those guys played in Switzerland.
26: Yes.
27: And during the lockout of 04, 05 and whatnot, they're like, we came back to practice. We came to practice late, and they're like, where were you guys? They're like, well, we had a flat. And they're like, what do you mean you had a flat? Well, we had a flat. They called it a puncture. A flat's an apartment. Yeah. They couldn't understand what they were saying.
26: Do you know what a flat is in Western Canada?
27: No.
26: Case of beer.
27: A flat's a case of beer?
26: Yes.
27: Well, okay.
26: One of the first things I learned in college. So
27: I could understand you being late for practice if you had a flat. But
26: see? That could also be very disturbing for the hockey club.
27: The coach would be worried about you if you had a flat before practice. But different expression could mean different things. So give, you know, everybody that's traveling from around the world a little grace.
26: Disturbing.
27: Disturbing for me, the New York fans in New York City, the Knicks fans or whatever, as the Spurs were going back to their hotel last night, throwing stuff at Wembanyama. Look, he got hit with an egg and whatever. Like, this is stupid. This is stupid. I get we're all fans, but I would hope that if, let's see, the Sabres were playing in the Stanley Cup final against the Vegas Golden Knights. Mm-hmm. And after the Sabres won a game and the Knights stayed overnight and traveled the next day.
26: Or lost a game,
27: whichever. You're absolutely right, Duffer. That if Jack Eichel was walking to his hotel, nobody would throw stuff at him. You want to get there and be like, boo, or whatever. Okay, but you're not assaulting people. I feel like that was very disturbing from the Knicks fans or the New York people at Wembanyama and the Spurs last night.
26: You believe that was on this date in 1970. Think about this. It's June, and like we're sitting here talking about the Stanley Cup final, right? But back then, this was the day.
27: Oh, the draft.
26: This was the day that Buffalo selected the franchise, Gilbert Perreault, with the first overall pick in the 1970 draft. Like, it's amazing how one pick shaped the incredible growth, popularity, respect of a franchise for its first decade and a half.
27: You know, you watch sports.
26: And beyond, frankly.
27: You watch sports and you get amazed by the athletic nature of certain individual and the grace and the power. And I think Gilbert Perreault was that. Like, you know, like getting the puck and then all of a sudden you get out of your chair or your seat or your couch and you're like, man, look at number 11. And the funny thing is sometimes you see players getting drafted and 40 years later, 50 years later, 56 years later, you're looking at, you're like, man, they don't look anything like Gilbert looks exactly the same now than he did back then. The same hair, the same facial expression.
26: He would appreciate
27: expression.
26: That compliment.
27: Like when he was here this year, like I went to the suite, saw his family, saw him, and I'm like, he looks so good. And he looks exactly like he did when he was 18 or 19 years old.
26: Darren Dreger, our hockey insider from TSN, is coming up as we go around the NHL. Stay with us.

0: 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We are keeping them right to the end, or do you want to sign up?
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7: Sneaky Joe DiBiase here. Having a newborn will remind you real quick what your body feels like. You're up at weird hours, bending down all the time, getting back up, walking around half asleep, carrying the baby, grabbing bottles, chasing sleep basically wherever you can find it. And there was a moment recently where I thought, man, imagine doing this before I dropped 25 pounds. And then it hit me. That's what I used to feel like. The brain fog, sluggishness, the little aches, bad sleep, the feeling like everything took just a little more effort than it should have. I used to think that was just life. Now I'm thinking, wow, I'm really glad I'm not that guy anymore. Awaken 180 helped me lose 25 pounds, and I notice it now in ways that have nothing to do with the scale.
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12: In Stanley Cup final play, the biggest comeback we've ever seen, and it's happened seven times, is a three-goal deficit to win a game. You know, so that's a far cry from what happened in the NBA last night. What's the reverberations of the NBA finals into the Stanley Cup final tonight?
13: Yeah, I mean, outside of the media, who obviously talked about it, we talked about it a lot, just, you know, the trials and tribulations of that game for the NBA finals last night. I did not expect John Tortorella, the head coach of the Vegas Golden Knights, to engage. You know, we know how Torts operates basically all the time, but, you know, then his focus is really zeroed in when you get into, especially going into game five of the Stanley Cup final. And he was asked about whether he watched the game last night, the NBA final game, game four, and he said he did. And then the follow-up was essentially, well, when you watch a game like that and the highs and lows and ultimately, you know, how the Knicks prevailed, like, what are you thinking? And he gave a very thoughtful answer, talking about how in high-pressure situations, the best of the best are forced into making tough decisions, and often they're grand mistakes. But that's all part of the environment of pro sport and where you get to when you're in a championship final. Honestly, like when the question was first being posed, I'm like, oh boy, this is going to be Torts just going, you know what? I'm not worrying about any other sport. I'm not worrying about any other championship. All I'm thinking about is my team and going into game five. But it was a very thoughtful answer, and it speaks from experience, right? And a recent experience of this Stanley Cup final, you know, did anybody predict that this Stanley Cup final was going to average 8.3 goals per game? I don't think anybody did. And it's been riddled with mistakes, multiple goal leads that have evaporated,

0: But it's been highly entertaining. So good on Torts for answering the question, but providing some insight and experience based on where he's at now.
1: Dregs, for those that are active on social media, that's a reminder to be careful with your takes at moments. Because our good buddy Brian Hayes, who hosts Overdrive on TSN Radio in Toronto, at 10:01 last night, halftime, he goes, "You can feel the panic at MSG, complete and absolute dummying by the Spurs."
0: I saw that.
1: And then later that night, Jeff O'Neill, hashtag ice cold takes. Like, you got to be careful when you start to go, on social media to put your big takes out there. When you can have comebacks, and we saw 4-0 lead disappear.
0: Yeah.
1: We've been seeing 2-goal leads disappears in every game. Do you think we got to have a bit of a tighten up or button up game in game 5 tonight, or it's going to be the same thing as we saw in the first 4?
0: Well, I hope it's the same thing that we've seen in the first 4, because as all of us who have no skin in the game, it's been wildly entertaining.
1: Yes.
0: I mean, just the ebb and the flow of how this series has gone, how each game, how each period has gone. Who doesn't want more of that? Now, both dressing rooms, the players inside the rooms did talk about this, and they said, look, I can't imagine that we're in for more of what we've already seen. And maybe that speaks to both teams tightening up a little bit. But, we've seen early swings, and then, it almost forces, the team that goes down early to abandon their strategy and their structure, because now they're chasing a lead, right?
1: Mm-hmm.
0: So we'll see how it all boils down. But Mark Stone has openly talked at varying points of the series of how the game has evolved. We're not just talking about this postseason, maybe in general, where, you'd like to think that, you do as best as you can at providing some sort of matchup strategy, mm-hmm. but it kind of goes out the window, and skill takes over. And what we're seeing in this series is an abundance of skill, and an abundance of skill coming from veteran players. Again, I don't know where you guys had Jordan Staal on your bingo card when you're coming into this series and you're thinking about Conn Smythe contenders, but I'll tell you, if Carolina wins this series,
1: yes,
0: how do you overlook Jordan Staal as a primary Conn Smythe candidate? It's mm-hmm. it's an investment that each individual player makes, and both sides have again a long list of players who have contributed in different ways, and a lot of it has been offensively more than defensively.
2: Well, can't wait for Game 5 tonight, but there's so many things on the calendar that are rapidly approaching, like the draft and free agency, and I don't think we've, from our standpoint, Dregs, asked you enough about the class of RFAs and the urgency for teams to get some deals done with these guys before we start talking about other terms and dollar figures post July 1st. Like, when you look at Anaheim, for example, and you've got the deals of Cutter Gauthier and Leo Carlson to do, and Chicago's got Connor Bedard, and here in Buffalo you got Zach Benson, completely different, but also very important. Like, what are you hearing on that front as far as developments, and if there is, dare we say, urgency from either teams or player camps to get some stuff done here?
0: I wouldn't say urgency, but strong appetites for sure. And a recognition, especially from the class of players, Duffer, that you've mentioned here, that, look, I mean, it's a timing issue more than anything. And I don't just speak to the teams. I speak, obviously, to the player representatives, too. And I'm getting a genuine sense from both sides. Look, there's still plenty of time. Don't worry about it. And the notion of an offer sheet on any one of the players that you've just mentioned, sure, that's sexy fodder for talk shows like this one, right? But it doesn't happen very often. Of course, it happened. It happened to the Edmonton Oilers, where the St. Louis Blues found a way to pick their pocket and two pretty good players now within that Blues organization. But when you're talking about Zach Benson, or you're talking about Leo Carlson, or Dorofeev here with the Vegas Golden Knights, I mean, it's not like these organizations and their general managers wake up towards the end of the year and go, "Oh, that's right, Zach Benson's an RFA." No, I mean, come on. Or even Vegas, to me, is the best example, because of all the hoops that Kelly McCrimmon and management of the Vegas Golden Knights seem to jump through with ease at varying points of the year. So these general managers are chess players. They're not playing checkers. they're multiple steps ahead. But that then leads us to different conversations. So you mentioned Leo Carlson Duffer in Anaheim. Well, you know, the Anaheim Ducks are quickly running into a money situation too, right? So what do they do? And there's lots of talk around, okay, well, is Trouba gone? What about John Carlson? These guys are pending unrestricted free agents. There's Mason McTavish trade chatter out there yet again. You know, he is going to be a topic du jour, I think, before something happens. But one thing leads to another. But the one thing that I do know is that all the guys that we're talking about here, top priority for the general managers involved. It's just a matter of trying to get something done that works for all parties.
1: So Jason Robertson and Pavel Dorofeev are basically two of the bigger names that are on that RFA list. Do you think there's a trade before we get to offer sheets, which is July 1 and further? Do you think there's a trade that could happen in those two cases for teams to say, hey, you know what? We're not going to wait for the offer sheet window to open, other teams to get in there. We're going to make that trade, and then we'll sign the player right away.
0: Well, yeah, I think it is possible. I think it, you know, you're not talking, Marty, about the idea of trading Jason Robertson if you're the Dallas Stars. Or correct me if I'm wrong.
1: Well, it could be because, you know, they only have $10 million under the cap, right? So if you can't move somebody else, maybe that's the avenue they have to go down to.
0: Yeah, and I'm not here to say that it's not going to happen. I think the view from management of the Dallas Stars is, you know, he's represented by Andy Scott, who represents all the top players with the Dallas Stars, right? You name them, Wyatt Johnson, Mikko Rantanen, Thomas Harley, go down the list. Andy Scott has his own street named after him as a player agent in Dallas. And, you know, he took over the file of the Robertson brothers from Pat Brisson of CAA. And Andy Scott, as a lot of the top agents, is noted as being a bit of a deadline guy, right? So Dallas would love to keep Jason Robertson. So I think that the possibility of trade is unlikely, but I can't say that for certain until you get to that place where you're right at the finish line and you know that the ask from Jason Robertson is not attainable. You're just not comfortable as an ownership group of going down that road. I don't think that Dallas is there yet. I don't think they're there yet with Jason Robertson. So if you're willing to expand the idea of that, and we just saw it from Dylan Larkin and the Detroit Red Wings. I don't think we've ever been in a place before, at least recent history, where these top guys are willing to step out and say, it's time for a change. You know, the idea of better players, top players asking for trades isn't new. That doesn't happen on a regular basis, but historically it has happened. But these players have more swagger now than they ever have been or ever have had. And whether it's management or it's player agents, they keep telling me, buckle up, because this offseason is going to be highly active with some of these bigger players definitely in play.
2: Does agent Andy have a flat in Plano, Texas?
1: Well, $1 billion flat.
0: He's probably building it right now based on everything that's gone on there, yeah.
1: Okay, so now, I mean, Robertson, Carlson, Carter Gauthier, like all these guys, and we come back to Buffalo.
2: Well, hang on. Why don't we ask about Robert Thomas? Because sense that with Andy Strickland reporting, you know, last week that, you know, Thomas is staying put in St. Louis, like that's the plan. Like, what do you think on that, especially with, because we discussed this yesterday, like, Dregs, you can go through every local market's news cycle on an almost every other day basis, and so many teams are looking to upgrade at the high-end center position. Like, can we really just sit back and assume that Robert Thomas is not going to be asked about and prodded about? Like, how do you view all that?
0: No, I'm not suggesting for a moment that Andy's reporting is flawed. In the moment, I think that that's a messaging that the St. Louis Blues want to get out there. But maybe that's because they exhausted the conversation or felt like they did to get to the trade deadline and weren't able to push it over that finish line, right? Mm-hmm. And that's Doug Armstrong at the time at the helm as general manager. So now you have a management shift over to Alex Steen. But I still believe that the St. Louis Blues are a team that has a strong appetite to do something large. Something large, okay? And I think we've talked about this before, speculation that they'd like to move up in the draft. Is there any way they can get as high as number two as an example, the San Jose draft pick. You know, Stenberg, they've got his brother already in the organization with the St. Louis Blues. So maybe there's a way to grab Stenberg from a draft perspective. Okay, well, how do you get to number two, mm-hmm. right? I mean, you know, the San Jose Sharks aren't gifting that pick away. You're going to overpay to acquire that pick. And I know that they're one of the teams that was interested in having the conversation with San Jose said the message they were getting back from San Jose was they really didn't want to drop down to number four. So now you go back to, okay, player for player type of trade situation. So to say the door is closed on Robert Thomas weeks in advance of the possibility to me is a stretch. I'm hearing more about Jordan Kyrou than I am Robert Thomas. But, I mean, teams circle back on trade possibilities all the time. So until I hear Alex Steen or Doug Armstrong come out and say, hey, we're not trading away Robert Thomas, then I think teams, doesn't matter what the media think, doesn't matter what we talk about, I think teams are going to continue to call.
1: Because we know about Dylan Larkin, and I think it puts Detroit in a very tough spot right now, having to deal with just a limited amount of teams and not being able to get the value maybe that you would want. Do you think that, for example, St. Louis is going to stay quiet? And could Colton Parayko be, again, a player that maybe they put out there and they ask to waive his no trade? We know that that didn't happen for Buffalo. But if you talk San Jose, that could use or need a top-end defenseman like that. Do you think that St. Louis with Thomas, Kyrou, and maybe Parayko, we could see Parayko on the go as well?
0: Well, you could, for sure. You know, I think that there's been some management discussion with Colton Parayko probably at the end of the year where, you know, they didn't say that they were going to shop him. They basically said, look, you're a valuable part of the Blues organization. I think, though, that Colton Parayko and his representative, Jerry Johansson, are at least prepared for the possibility of that happening. And they weren't prepared for it at the trade deadline because all they were hearing was from guys like me reporting on the possibility and the trade conversations that the St. Louis Blues were having leading up to the trade deadline. And Parayko really wasn't given a heads up at that point. And only when there was a deal that was really close with Buffalo was Parayko brought into the equation. And then, as we know, you know, the rest, as they say, is history. Mm-hmm. He just wasn't prepared to make a decision at that point. So I'm sure that that resonated with him. I'm sure that sticks with him to a degree. But last time I checked, it's all quiet on that front. But I don't think that either Jerry Johansson or Colton Parayko would be surprised if management of the Blues came to them in this offseason.
2: Dregs, we're getting a little tight for time here. Sebastian Kosa's name has been, you know, out there a little bit more this week from a Red Wings goaltender prospect standpoint and interest from others. Yeah. And it was a couple of weeks earlier where Devon Levi and his name was out there, you know, in the ongoing search for some teams that need a backup. Like, how do you view Levi's value, Kosa's value, and any intrigue around both or either at this point?
0: Well, I would say Kosa's value is really high. Fellas, I'm hearing more and more about him than I am Levi, to be fair. Mm-hmm. And I'm not saying that there isn't any interest in Levi. Kosa, though, is ready to be an NHL goaltender, so I'm told. Whether or not he's ready to take on the responsibility of being a number one, I don't know. But I had a conversation with somebody in the know about him earlier today. He's hoping he gets traded because the path in Detroit is more complex and complicated, and he just wants to prove that he's NHL ready.
1: About 30 seconds here, Dregs. Babcock in Edmonton, is it going to happen quickly, long? Can they make moves? Can they acquire players before they get a coach? What happens there?
0: Yeah, I mean, that's a spicy one, and it's been well documented, right? So the NHL has an investigation that they have to go through. You know, the alleged invasion of players' privacy back in 2023 when Babcock was head coach of the Blue Jackets. So they're going to take their time. Look, they don't want to drift the focus away from the positive, which is the Stanley Cup final. Mm-hmm. But obviously, Edmonton is waiting, and they need an answer sooner than later. And it's too tough to say which way this is going to go, whether he's allowed to come back, whether Edmonton pushes away, or whether Babcock just says, I'm not dragging my family through this again, so to be determined.
2: Yes or no, Bruce Cassidy will be employed by this time next week?
0: No, I think that's still early.
2: Perfect timing. Like Gregs, thank you so much. Enjoy game five tonight in Raleigh.
0: All right, guys. Thank you.
2: Amazing. There
1: I think it depends if the final will be done by next week.
2: That's the point. That's Vegas the that's the like nuance of
1: wait.
2: The question.
1: Yes. Exactly. I know. So that's my answer, and I'm sticking to it.
2: Man, if that didn't get you even more excited for the speculation around the draft, like, and I get it. Trust me. We know. There's been many, many duds, seemingly consecutively, at drafts when it comes to all the speculation and nothing happening.
1: We're going to start putting microphones in all the restaurants in Buffalo.
2: All right, Marty's a busy man. Enjoy the Game 5 tonight, and we'll do it again tomorrow on Sabres Live.
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4: Westwood One Sports presents this World Soccer Update. The World Cup field has grown considerably, up 50%, from 32 teams to 48 in past years. A nation like South Africa would have likely not gotten in. Banned from World Cup play from 1962 to 92 because of its apartheid policy. In the field for just the fourth time, the first time since 2010, and playing the opening match today against Mexico in Mexico. That's ironic because the two teams met in 2010 in South Africa. Played to a one-all draw. South Korea, co-hosted with Japan in 2002, had huge upsets that year of Spain and Italy, got all the way to the semifinals. Also had a 2018 upset of then-defending champ Germany 4 years ago in Qatar. South Korea lost to Brazil in the round of 16. Tonight in Guadalajara, it's South Korea versus Czechia, who, as Czechoslovakia, was a World Cup finalist twice. That was back in 1934 and 62. John Stashower, Westwood One Sports.
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0: 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And for the first time, Doug Eichel is a Stanley Cup winner.
1: Matteo steers it to the point. One-timer, Tim score! There's Eichel, cutting into the circle, takes it in around the net, and brings it back out top. 10 seconds, Eichel walks into the circle, towards the net, and it scores! What an individual effort by Doug Eichel!
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4: It's 1 o'clock on WGR. Andrew Peters and Owen Parker with you until 3 o'clock here. Game 5 tonight. Some Jack Eichel sound to add a little sting to the party.
5: Trying to light this city on fire.
4: Some trade requests around the league. How many could we see? It sounds like there's more and more coming up. Who are some Sabre trade targets going into the offseason, coming up to the draft and free agency? What's the goalie situation for the Sabres going forward? And just going back to the opening sound there, how are you feeling about watching Jack Eichel in his second Stanley Cup final, as we go into Game 5 tonight? And are you still stinging over the fact that he left and how he left? Give us a call on that, 803-0550, 888-550-2550. I'm not one for living in the past, but we are watching him again. And, you know, gold medal and back in the finals, already has a Stanley Cup. I mean, how are you feeling? How are you feeling? What? Does it still bother you? And we want to hear from you. And We'll ask you about some goalie questions in a little bit. But first, today's a big day in the United States, Mexico, and Canada. The World Cup starts. Now, I'm not a big soccer guy, but when the last time the World Cup was in the United States, I was actually a soccer goalie. I actually had a stint in net for a few years.
5: A fellow goaltender.
4: And and it is emotional being in net. And
5: tell me about it.
4: So I was a big World Cup fan in 94. I watched a ton of the games. I was trying to tell my son all about some of the great Brazilian players that I watched. And there's a Netflix documentary out right now that talks about the Brazilian team that won in 1994 and that famous shot that went over the net by Roberto Baggio. And it's a tremendous documentary, if you don't mind some cheesy dubbing over the language barrier. But World Cup starts today, 3 o'clock. Who do we have again? We have...
5: We've got Mexico taking on South Africa today, 3 p.m. I saw something about Mexico has opened the most World Cups of any country in the world. So that's pretty interesting. And then at 10 p.m., South Korea takes on Czechia.
4: Yeah.
5: So a couple of good matchups to kick things off on what should be a pretty exciting couple of weeks here with the FIFA World Cup.
4: Will you be watching?
5: I sure will. I'm going to run right out of here and shoot home. I've been getting into soccer a little bit more. My old man has been a Man United fan for years now. It's just a nice thing to get up on a Sunday morning and watch a Premier League game because it's quick, it's easy, and it's fun. It's good. I like it. I know I might get, you know, all us Americans can be a little hesitant about it, but it's fun. So I picked up the Man United team mantle this year and been watching a lot of them. And then obviously with the World Cup starting up here, I'm going to be watching a whole bunch of soccer. I think we got a big crew of guys from the station going out tomorrow night to watch USA play.
4: I know Jeremy's big into it.
5: Oh, yeah. He's a huge Arsenal fan. They won the Premier League this year. That was massive for him. They lost in the Champions League final to Paris. They lost to Paris, which is tough. But he's had a great year. He's been a huge, huge soccer fan for a while, so I know he's all in. Sneaky Joe's a Liverpool fan, as I mentioned before. My old man's a Man U guy, so it's we're picking up steam over here. It's gonna be fun.
4: Does Canada have a team?
5: They do. They're in.
4: They're in.
5: They're hosting.
4: But I feel like their top player's hurt.
5: Their top player is hurt. I'm struggling to remember his name right now. I will find it right now.
4: If someone said his name, I'd be able to say, yeah, that's the Canadian soccer player. But I couldn't sit here and tell
5: Alfonso
4: you
5: his name. Davies.
4: Yeah. Yeah, absolutely.
5: That's the one.
4: U.S. is what, like 17th ranked in the world?
5: Yeah, they're sort of a middling group. We had Nicholas Mendola on in the morning with Jeremy and Joe, and he talked about like this is as talented and special a team as they've ever put together, though.
4: Yeah. So you say Nicholas Mendola, that reminds me of Tony Meola, and that was my guy back in 1994. He was the goaltender for the U.S. national team.
5: Wow.
4: So, and then actually, funny story about Tony Meola. After they were eliminated from the World Cup, I think by Brazil, he got a tryout to be the New York Jets place kicker.
5: Oh,
4: I think he signed a contract, tried out, didn't make the team. I think the I read about it the other day. We were talking about it on the podcast. So it was just, you know, but I fell in love with Miola. He was super cool. He had the ponytail. He was, you know, jacked. And the U.S. had a good run that year. Like Alexei Lalas, who actually does TV. He was actually on Jeopardy last night. There was a,
5: whoa,
4: it was a Jeopardy question. They had a World Cup column, and he was one of the guys asking the clue. All right. So World Cup starts today, 3:00. Again, it's Mexico and don't tell me. Who'd you say?
5: Mexico and South Africa.
4: There you go.
5: It's the first game. And then South Korea, Czechia at 10 p.m.
4: Okay. So there you go. There's your World Cup schedule for today. Game 5 tonight.
5: Yes.
4: Do we have a goaltending update?
5: Brandon Bussey was in the starter's net at the morning skate for the Carolina Hurricanes. However, it is reported that Freddie Anderson is available, but I would think starter's net.
4: Yeah, so, but was he on the ice for practice?
5: I believe he skated today.
4: So will he back up, do you think?
5: That's a good question. I think probably you gave him the night, and even if you're going to go back to Bussey tonight, you like, all right, ease yourself back in here, whatever it was, whether you're dealing with you were just tired or if you were dealing with you got bumped in the head in the last game he played, whatever it was, it's clearly now, at least according to them, all good. So I would imagine that he'll back up because Kochetkov hasn't played at all. Yeah. He was hurt all year.
4: Yeah, no. It makes total sense what you're saying. What about Carter Hart, who was terrible?
5: I have not seen anything indicating that will be a change that they make. I just think it would be tough to go back to Hill with the way that their sort of whole thing went with him this year and how it really felt like they became frustrated with him. And I mentioned yesterday the relationship between the goaltender and the coach and how Cassidy won the cup with Aiden Hill, not John Tortorella. And I should have mentioned John Tortorella had Carter Hart in Philadelphia when Carter Hart played some of his best hockey right before his whole scandal disaster blew up in his face and he was disappeared for a while. That was Tortorella as the coach. And so they have a relationship. And so to me, that would probably be another thing that probably nudges Tortorella in his direction.
4: That's why you are who you are.
5: Yeah.
4: I never would have tied that together.
5: I totally forgot. I should have done it yesterday.
4: Something special,
5: Parker. I got there.
4: Okay, we're going to get into some Sabres goaltending talk in a little bit. If you have a thought, you can give us a call. But I do want to know I'm not trying to live in the past here. Okay, I really mean that. I just am curious to know how Sabre fans feel out there. 803-0550, 888-550-2550. Are you over it? Are you over Jack Eichel? We do have a call on the line. We'll get to that in a second. But you mentioned something the other day, and I just want to touch on this quickly. You mentioned about Frederik Andersen and Claude Lemieux. And this doesn't have anything to do with that, but I received a DM, a life-changing DM.
5: Life-changing.
4: And then I'm going to tell you about it at 1:50 in the last block of this hour.
5: Okay.
4: A life-changing DM that is tied to the Claude Lemieux discussion, but not directly. And I would love for everybody to hear this. So I will tell you about that. It was pretty impactful to me. I'll get more into that. But so are you over Jack Eichel? Mike in Buffalo.
6: Yeah,
4: Mike, you're on the line. What's happening?
6: Yeah, thank you. When he got drafted by Buffalo, he had to be the man. And now in Vegas, he don't got to be the man. He just got to be a regular role player. They got Stone. They got this guy. He doesn't have to carry the team. You just got to follow those guys. That's my personal opinion.
4: Yeah, thanks for the call. It certainly doesn't hurt.
5: No.
4: When you show up there and you don't have the expectation of wearing the captaincy and being the highest paid player as a young kid and the key to the city and the whole shooting match, right?
5: Right. It's a lot less pressure. And it's also a market that isn't anywhere near as hot and bothered about hockey as Buffalo is. I think that's a factor as well, especially for a kid that I think had a little growing up to do, that maybe needed a little more space to do that without as much sort of eyes on him. I think that's a factor. I think that Mike makes the right point, though. Like, he got traded to Vegas, and it was, okay, now you are a piece of the puzzle. You are not the headline. And that can be beneficial. And I wonder often what that might feel like for somebody watching from afar, maybe a guy that got drafted the same year, one pick ahead. I wonder how Connor McDavid feels watching what Jack Eichel's been able to do in Vegas. And really, I think probably having the career that McDavid would want for himself. Olympic gold, a cup on the brink of a second cup, captain, or not a captain, he was a captain, but McDavid's a captain now, but his team appears
4: could
5: to
4: you,
5: be a
4: could
5: of a
4: you
5: mess.
4: Imagine at Connor McDavid's Hall of Fame induction night when they rifle off his stats? I mean, he doesn't have an OHL championship to his name. He doesn't have a Memorial Cup. He may or may not, I don't know, you'll have to tell me this, if World Junior Championship, I'm not sure. But what are they going to say? Two-time Stanley Cup finalist and Four Nations Cup champ?
5: Conn Smythe.
4: Olympic silver medalist.
5: Right. I mean, Olympic silver is nice.
4: Conn Smythe.
5: In the losing effort.
4: Right.
5: How good do you feel about that? He didn't even go out to accept right. the trophy when yep. he won it. So, you know, I don't know how well that would have gone. McDavid did win two gold medals at the World Championships, or at the World Junior Championships in 14 and 15.
4: Yeah. I'm sure that was his life goal.
5: Yeah, right. Yeah, that sounds great.
4: Well, so yeah, congrats. I mean, it's just, I feel like it's just a matter of time before Connor McDavid asks out of Edmonton. Now, we can't get too far into that because it hasn't happened yet, but there's a lot more players now, it seems like, that are starting to ask and request for trades. Dylan Larkin being the most recent. I feel like, is that Zach Werenski report somewhat? I mean, why wouldn't it be?
5: Right.
4: A serious report that he's asking for his way out of Columbus? And how long before we actually see Austin Matthews ask out of Toronto? Connor Hellebuck is reportedly asked to be moved. Again, reportedly. I can't say factually. Brady Tkachuk.
5: Yep, that was the next name I was about to mention.
4: I mean, how long until we see these names start to come up? I mean, Quinn Hughes was one, and he got his move to Minnesota.
5: Sure did.
4: So it's going to start to happen.
5: Yeah, I mean, you gotta think. I think there is a part of them that likely those other names we mentioned, aside from Larkin right now, I think likely want to see, what does this Larkin situation look like? How long does this take to resolve? How ugly does it get? Is he going to feel any of it in terms of blowback? Is it going to come back to bite him? Is Detroit even going to bother? Are they going to honor his request to move him? I think those are all questions that Larkin, being the first to wade into those waters, is going to answer for a lot of those guys, and I think probably heavily inform them in their Team USA group chat, because how many of those guys that we just mentioned are in that chat? Tkachuk, Hellebuck. I mean, there's a big, long list of guys. Werenski's in there. Yeah. Like those guys are all in there. Buddy, buddy, let's go. What do you got? What's going on?
4: Well, you don't think they're watching Jack, too?
5: Of course they are.
4: Like, Jack requested a trade. They just didn't honor it the year before they actually moved him. They went right. and tried to make some pieces or get some pieces to play around him. They got Taylor Hall. They ended up getting Eric Staal. I can't remember. I mean, my recall on that is not.
5: Was Miller brought in at that? Colin Miller, a defenseman? Or was that earlier than that?
4: I can't remember. But I know they tried to surround him with some other players and some veteran players. So Colin Miller was one for sure. But either way, I mean, you know, Jack moving on and winning a cup eventually, regardless of the next situation, I think was an eye-opener for a lot of these players. And I feel like a lot of these players that we're talking about are Americans.
5: They are.
4: They're all Americans.
5: Right.
4: So it's interesting. I think it's very interesting. Are you over the Jack Eichel saga? 803-0550-888-552-550. Do you have any particular trade targets for the Sabres this offseason?
5: Oh, I mean, I think we just laid out how many options there are and why I think that makes it to a very interesting market for Jarmo Kekalainen to sort of prowl around in. The prices will likely be a little different than if one of these guys was out there. Because I think that, you know, you dilute the market and what happens? Prices go down. And so I think there's a big long list of names that even in addition to the ones we just mentioned, I think Matt Barzal's a guy that is rumored to be out there who I think would fit really nicely on the Sabres top line, maybe in between Zach Benson and Tage Thompson. I think that would be a pretty hot line to watch play hockey. I think Jason Robertson is a guy that in Dallas, they are going to need to make some decisions. They do not have the room to sign him, and he needs a contract, and it's going to be a big one. He's another guy that American, but wasn't on that. He was a snub from that Olympic team. Snub. They won gold. I don't know how much you can say a guy's a snub when they win. And Jesper Wallstedt is a goaltender in Minnesota that was rumored to be out there at the trade deadline. I don't know why you would have him out there in the first place if you're going to take him off And so I think that's a name that I think Billy G could be willing to move. And that's likely going to cost you a centerman that's going to be good because that's what they need. There's a big, long list of names I'm really interested in. And I think Matt Barzal, to me, has been floating around, rattling around at the top of that list. I think that Barzal fits a lot of what the Sabres do in terms of speed in transition. He's uber skilled, really talented player. He's able to finish, and he can pass the puck like a maniac. And I think if you've got a guy that can play at the pace that this team plays at and move in transition the way that they do, I think that would bring even maybe more out of a Matthew Barzal than we've seen in his career so far, because I think he's been sort of buried in a system in New York that has not allowed him to really flourish. His career high in points is 85 points in 18-19, and he really has been sort of fluctuating other than that. Last year he had 81 games played, 19 goals, 53 assists, 72 points. It's a good year, but it's not the sort of peak that we've seen, and I think that could be a 90-point player waiting to happen for you if you get him in a spot where he can run fast and loose.
4: Game 5 tonight. Looking forward to it. I mean, I'm really enjoying this series. Are you over the – and I asked the question only because every time I watch – I know Jack didn't play great the last couple games. Maybe he's banged up or not, but every time I watch him play – and, you know, I don't watch him a lot during the regular season, but every time you watch him during the playoffs and you see him do something special, it's just hard to believe that we had him here once. And are you over it? Are you over how it went? Are you over that he's somewhere else and succeeding? 803-0550, 888-550-2550. We have Lucas in Orchard Park wants to call us on this topic. What's up, Lucas?
7: Hey, guys. So I just wanted to weigh on that real quick. I thought, now there was a game earlier this year where we played the Knights, and I thought I was over. I was like, you know, I forgive Jack. It was long ago. It happened. It's water under the bridge. But as soon as they won the Western Conference, it just came back, and I don't know what I can do about it. So you guys want to deliberate on that, I'll hang up and listen.
4: Well, Lucas, therapy is a good start. All right. Never be ashamed to talk to anybody, Lucas, especially if it's about Jack Eichel. And you can always call us back, 803-0550, 888-550-2550. If you need a therapist about the Jack Eichel situation, we're here for you. Give us a call. I'm over it completely. In fact, I'm very much rooting for Jack. You know, one of the coolest things I think watching here in Buffalo was, you know, hearing about, and I hate to bring his name up, and I'm sure that he would love to just be forgotten for all these things, but Patrick Kane was in the media quite a bit as a young kid. And watching Patrick Kane go through all that, mature through all that, and watch him grow up in the public eye, it was a pretty cool thing to see. And, you know, I didn't always start out a Patrick Kane fan. But I am a huge Patrick Kane fan now for a lot of the reasons that I'm mentioning. Just when someone can hold themselves accountable and, you know, get their life in order, right their wrongs, whatever the case may be, grow up, whatever you want to call it, it's hard to not root for that person. And I feel like right now that person as closely related to Buffalo is Jack Eichel.
5: I agree.
4: There's been a lot of stories that have been passed around about Jack over the years, and to watch him in an interview and watch his maturity in press conferences and interviews and the way he plays, just the maturity in his game all around, it's admirable, and it's something to root for. Now, do we have to be happy about it? Not really. What sucks more about it is that we're about to watch Alex Tuch maybe walk out the door, and he was the key piece in that deal. But it's hard to, oh, I'm sorry, Jeff, I got to call you back. It's hard to root against Jack. And I want Mitch Marner to win. To win. I want to see Mitch Marner at the Children's Hospital with the cup and the Conn Smythe and just give the finger to every one of those media members. It's not all of them. There were media members there that defended him. You know, I really want to see that too. That's another element to it. Daniel and Tonawanda, you're on the line with Owen and Andrew. What's happening?
8: Oh, Peter, Mr. Andrews, pleasure to meet you and talk to you on the phone. And I've been a Sabre fan since 70. I go all the way back to the odd when the Sabres fought and scratched for every point, and they fought every game or punched him like put their behinds on the bench and they didn't get the skate. I moved back to Buffalo in 2013, and I was shocked and stunned to see foreign fans in the lower bowl. We had season tickets. We never saw, you see a spattering of Hab or Leaf fans, only because a lot of the fans that were season ticket holders in our seats were also from Southern Ontario, and they had Leaf fans in their families, but nothing like what I saw. So I want to start there. And then as it relates to the Stanley Cup, in the beginning I wanted Carolina to win this series because I was so angry at Jack still. But it dawned on me, Jack just is a winner. He wanted to win. He was immature. The whole thing was a fiasco, and it started at the top. I'm talking about the Sabres. If you look at the players they had on that roster and the fact that they're so successful throughout the league and they couldn't win with that team, that has to come from the top down or something very serious in the locker room that's never been brought out.
4: Yep.
8: And I'm rooting for Jack, and I'd love to see Marner win that cup, man, and just shove it right up the Leaf fans.
4: Yeah.
8: And that's what I want to say, guys.
4: Daniel,
8: go Sabres.
4: Yeah, Daniel, thank you for the call. Let's grab Bob and Cheektowaga. Bob, you're on the line with Owen and Andrew.
9: Hi, guys. I just want to say, like I told the guy who answered, I'm over it because we made the playoffs. But I don't think I'll ever be over the fact that we traded Eichel, because to me, he's the second best player in hockey. And, you know, like when I go to the games, I take my grandson to the games. He loves to go see Eichel, and he's only here once a year. And he boos him. And he goes, why don't you boo him? I go, because I think he's great. And as much as Buffalo fans don't like what he said and stuff like that, come on. I don't think I'll ever get over the fact in my heart that we let him go, but I think he's better there and we're better the way we are, but it'd be nice to have Michael with the team we had this year. Yeah. Am I right?
4: Yeah, you're definitely right, Bob, and we'll answer a little bit more of that call when we come back from the break. 803-0550, 888-550-2550. Are you over Jack Eichel? And we'll answer a little bit more of Bob's call when we come back, but also more importantly, we are going to talk about Sabres goaltending situation going into next year, what we think about it, what it could look like. Stick around right here, Owen and Andrew, the 1 o'clock hour, WGR 550.
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0: Huge hockey fan, Neil Young. Huge hockey fan. San Jose Sharks fan. He used to go to all the games. Lives out there.
1: Neil's the man.
0: That's where Andrew Peters and Owen Parker with you till 3 o'clock here on WGR 550. I think that's where the ranch is that he bought, where that song Old Man was written from.
1: Right.
0: Because he bought the ranch and there was a house on it. There's a guy that maintained the land or something, and he wrote a song about the old man. And also, if you're a fan of Neil Young and you like that song Old Man, Beck does a great rendition of it.
1: Yes, they heard do. That? I have heard
0: it. It's fantastic. It's good. They also do another one, a Prince song. It's fantastic. I'm not going sideways on everybody right now. I'll keep it on the rails. Bob's call was about Jack Eichel. As we watch him in Game 5 tonight and his second time in the Stanley Cup Finals, are we over it? 803-0550, 888-550. Let me slow that down. 888-550-2550. Are you over Jack and how it all ended here? And I'm not trying to live in the past, but we're watching him, and it's a constant reminder that we once had a player of this magnitude. And not only did we have a player of this magnitude, but the player that we got in the trade, the main piece, is in contract negotiations with the Sabres, and we could watch him walk out the door for nothing. So if he leaves, we'll have to reevaluate what the Sabres actually still have for the Eichel deal. What's the goalie situation look like for the Sabres going into next year? This seems to be a hot topic.
1: Yeah, it's definitely a hot topic. I think immediately following the loss, because of the nature of the goal that beats Lukanen, kind of a knuckle puck dipper that gets him by the glove, not a good angle, bad shot, and the flipping back and forth, and Lyon's playing good. Oh, now he had a bad game, and Lukanen's in, and oh wow, he's so good. Oh, what happened? And just the madness of it, the goalie voodoo. I think people are tired. I think people are tired of it, and I'm tired of it. I think the whole league's probably pretty tired of it. I think there are, I don't know, 7 teams that aren't in the exact same position the Sabres are in net, where they have a guy where they're like, oh yeah, that's our guy. We don't even have to think about it. Connor Hellebuck, Igor Shesterkin, Saros. Like, there's a few guys. There's a handful over there. But everybody else, you're pretty much like, what's our goalie going to do next year for us?
0: So give me your thoughts. What are you doing?
1: My general feeling on the topic is, because of what I just said and the lack of an abundance of guys where it's truly an upgrade that you know is an upgrade, in my mind, the only move worth making is for a big fish, for a Connor Hellebuck, for an Igor Shesterkin. If you're capable of making that play, to me, that is as valuable as anything else you're going to add this offseason, whether you're talking about a 1C or not. I don't care what else you're thinking about. If you can add a premier elite goaltender that's going to be above a 9-10 for you every single year for the next 5 years, you do it. Because you don't know if you're going to get that out of anybody else in the league.
0: Hellebuck is... Were you done?
1: We'll get there.
0: If you got more...
1: I think Hellebuck's a great idea. The age might scare me a little, but goalies tend to have a longer prime.
0: He was hurt this year a bit.
1: A little bit, and it was a down year. He was below 900 for the first time in a long time.
0: Amazing at the Olympics.
1: Yep. And that is, you know, you see it. That's the kind of guy that you can have. I think that Hellebuck's struggles this year were also really compounded by his team, the environment that they provided for him. Historically, they have been very effective at playing to his strengths, which I feel is a very important part of the game at that position that I don't think people think about enough. And I think they did a really good job of that historically, and this year they did not.
0: Well, you brought up, and I'll give you my thoughts, and you can tell me how you feel about it. You brought up kind of the idea.
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1: Rotation. Why wouldn't you have Lyon, Ellis, and Levi, and give Levi his 20 games through a rotation, and maybe you see some magic? I mean, I understand he struggled in the American League. I watched him a bunch. I was in the Laval series. I was very dialed into that. Kid that lived with us plays on Laval, and so I was going to the games in Rochester, and I went up to Laval. He was not good. He was not good. In fact, goaltending might have cost the Amerks that series. But that doesn't mean I'm giving up on him because of the potential that's there. Like, I always look at the potential, and I know that people might be done with Levi. I know there was a lot of excitement about him coming in, maybe too much hype around Devin Levi coming out of college and what he was doing there, but that's okay. He started his first five games. He won four, right? Am I right?
2: Yeah.
1: So that would be my rotation without, I guess, getting so long-winded about it. And I would try that rotation because I feel like the next goaltender is going to come up to be available at some point, and maybe you can make a move for him then. But we don't know what we have in Colton Ellis. We've loved what we've seen from Colton Ellis. I love Alex Lyon. I think he's I don't want to say the heartbeat of this team, but he is definitely part of that heartbeat. Players love him. You saw the fire that he has in that Boston series. He has a ton of compete. And I think Levi is at a point now where it's sink or swim, and you can't decide that watching him in the American League.
2: That's exactly right. I think this year the Sabres made a commitment on Levi of, we're keeping him down no matter what. That's why you saw Ellis be brought in, to keep him. Listen, we're not messing with it. I think they know that they made a horrific mistake in his development arc when they brought him in too early and put it all on him. He played great coming out of Northeastern at the end of the year when the Sabres were trying to make a run and they almost got in. He was wonderful. But I think a lot of that was driven by he had all this momentum and adrenaline. Like, I'm in the show now.
1: Well, he only played 35, 40 games that year, right? with in college.
2: Exactly. And he was unbelievable in college. Great in college. And he's got all that. He's rolling. I'm the man. And I came in here and I almost got this team in. And then they come in the next year and it's like, all right, you want to be the guy? You're the guy. Like, and we're going to tell everybody that you're your guy.
1: Part of that hype too, Owen, though, is, sorry to cut you off, is the fact that he was a key piece in the Reinhardt deal.
2: Right.
1: So it was almost like you needed it to work, or truly wanted it to work, because then you look like a genius, right? Or as Reinhardt's putting up 55 goals, less people are feeling that sting because you now have this potential Ryan Miller in net.
2: Right?
1: And it's kind of like it was a tough situation for the team and the player.
2: But you've got to have the discipline if you're going to be a well-run organization to understand the risk that would be involved in doing what they did with him. Nobody did what they asked of him since Ken Dryden did for the Montreal Canadiens. Nobody does it. It does not happen. The goaltending position is not one that you can just pick up and go when you jump up and you skip a level. It's too difficult. There's too many moving parts. The all of it is just too much. And you saw it. He fell on his face. And that has now led to now this Sabres fan base to be like, well, what the heck?
1: Now, if you throw Levi in out of college on a team like Carolina, who's known for being defensively responsible, they can score goals, they have great structure, great coaching, you might see a different result.
2: Maybe.
1: So it may not all be on debt. Yeah, maybe is probably the proper word there.
2: Right.
1: But you may see a different result. It may not just be on the goalie. It may not be on what he really is. It may just be the environment that he was put into.
2: Exactly. To my point about Hellebuck, right? It's the same debate. And so we had a very similar conversation to this morning. Do you think that Ukko-Pekka Luukkonen, what he has brought you, what he has proven through

0: his career so far. It's really been, he has a good year and then he stinks. And he has a good year and then he stinks. And then he has a good year and then he stinks. What happened last year? He had a good year. Uh-oh. You might be feeling a little bit
1: but
0: of pressure.
1: He wasn't terrible all the time this year, was he?
0: No, he was good this year. Yeah, that's what I mean.
1: But he had some big blunders.
0: Absolutely. He had moments, but overall, he had a great, I would say, great season for them. Their goaltending was great last year. And so if you think you know this kid and you think that he is what he is at this point, which I myself as a goaltender, I coached, I played, I've done it all, not to that level, but I've been around it for a long time now. I don't think he's changing that much. I think you see what you see, you get what you see here.
1: The other factor I'll add to UPL and his successes and I won't say failures, but I'll say not successes. It always seems, and I think there's a track record to prove this. When was he really, really good for this team? Do you remember? When Devon Levi was on his heels.
0: Mm-hmm.
1: When he's getting pushed and he might be replaced or lose his job and something's on the line, he's better. And this was another year like that. Now you have three goalies, and then all of a sudden Colton Ellis pops in net, and he's unreal.
0: Yeah.
1: You know, and he's tall, and he's young, and, you know, he was an unknown. That probably makes him a little uneasy. I feel like UPL plays better when he's uneasy. And this was another year that I think proves that. And I mean, you will definitely know if I'm on the right path with that, because I know you follow it very closely. So, you know, when Levi came in, and my recall on this is a little foggy, but I feel like Levi played he won those four games, and then the next year when Levi was pushing UPL in training camp, UPL was like shot out of a cannon. He was unreal.
0: Absolutely.
1: And then disappeared. Because he had a little breathing room. The kids in Roch, I'm the man. I got my 4.75 deal. And then all of a sudden, you come back with I'm the man. And I'm not saying that it's ego or attitude or anything like that. I'm not saying there's a problem there. I'm just saying that maybe there's a slight bit of complacency that falls into place when he's not pushed. And,
0: sure.
1: You know, and when he was unreal in junior in his draft year, again, there's something at stake. You know,
0: right,
1: the next level, the opportunity, you know, and then when you get your opportunity, I think you know where I'm going with
0: it. Absolutely. I think that's a totally fair thing to point out. I think he has proven to be inconsistent at best in terms of where he can reach in terms of his potential. And that, I think, can be frustrating. So where I was getting to was, do you think that Luukkonen, however much better you think he would be, a Luukkonen Lion Ellis group with the Luukkonen contract, however good you think that will be, is it however many million dollars you'd get for clearing Luukkonen out that much better than Lion Ellis and Levi? I don't know that it's that big a gap that it's worth $4 million.
1: I'll tell you what, I would take that chance.
0: Right.
1: I would take that chance. If I could move UPL, and again, if you were listening or sitting right here, I'd say there's nothing to do with you. Well, number one, we need your money. And number two, we have goalies that can clearly get the job done, right? Can they? We don't know, but they've shown that they can. Like, what could Levi and Ellis do together? Or not Levi, Lion and Ellis do together. What does Levi do to that threesome?
0: What does Levi and Ellis competition do? That's two guys that have very, very similar pedigree and ages and, at this point, I would say expectations from the fan base and the organization.
1: Yeah.
0: Because what Ellis has shown this year was solid. And what Levi has historically shown is solid. And you don't know which one of those guys.
1: And Lion's not done.
0: No. I think which one of those, does that push them all to another level? I think that's a debate you can have. And,
1: I'm ready to give Colton Ellis a bigger workload. And I would like to see what that looks like. And it's hard to do that with UPL here. So now, if you can do something to get a Connor Hellebuyck and make it all work, I don't know what that looks like. We can get into that more in the second hour. That's up to you. You're going to be taking control. But, you know, maybe you would do that. I don't know that I really need to spend all that money in net. I don't think you need to. I mean, look at the finals right now. Exactly. We got to get out of here and hit the break. Like I said to you, a life-changing DM that came into my DMs on Tuesday. I want to tell you what that's about. And Owen Parker is going to take over in the second hour. Andrew Peters, Owen Parker, WGR 550. We'll be right back.
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0: All right, welcome back. Final segment for the hour. Andrew Peters, Owen Parker, WGR 550. So I mentioned a life-changing DM. I'm sure if you don't know, I'm going to tell you. We do a podcast, Craig Revay and I, called After the Whistle, and Jeremy Roenick comes on once a week. And Jeremy Roenick, last week, we did a show. I had no idea. We were talking about Claude Lemieux. I just brought it up to him because it was the next day. I had no idea that the two of them were so close. I had no idea. And so, you know, JR was talking about expressing his hurt and sorrow and how close his friends were, or his kids were friends, his son Brandon and Claude's son Brendan, and who's a Buffalo Sabre draft pick at one time, and Jeremy's son. And, you know, we just started, we started talking about dark times and dark places, and, you know, there's always help, right? And, you know, Jeremy is a, he's as real a human being as you're ever going to meet or talk to. I mean that. I call him a friend. He's helped me in a lot of ways, inspired me in a lot of ways to do certain things. And you may love him or hate him. I don't care. I'm telling you what he's all about, and he's as real as they get. And I get a text, a DM. I don't normally check them. And I just, for some reason, opened it up. And this one was a request, and I didn't even know that you could request to be. And anyway, this a guy, his name is Mike, and his name is actually Mike. I'm not going to say his last name. He wrote to me on Tuesday at 10:40 p.m., and I'm bummed I missed it, but I'm glad I saw it today. He wrote, "I just wanted to let you know the GR pod about Claude made me think about not doing what he did. Wanted to pass the message along to JR, but I can't message him. Not sure if you guys will even see this, but that episode made me reach out to get help. Thank you." So I wrote him back. I'm not going to tell you what I wrote him, but I screenshotted that and I sent it to Jeremy, and I clicked on his profile and I sent that to Jeremy, and I said, "If you want to reach out here," he goes, "I already did."
1: Wow.
0: You know, he reached out to him, and you know, it's important. You know, there's a lot of people dealing with stuff, the economy the way it is, and you know, a lot of personal stuff going on in people's lives, and they don't know how to cope. And sometimes they feel like that's the only way out, and it's not. And I just want you to know, we're here for you. I mean, you can message us anytime. I've talked about my sobriety openly. I've had a lot of people, triple digits, reach out to me over the years talking about how me speaking out about being sober and dealing with some other stuff in my life that it's helped them. And that's not why we do it, but I kind of wish that was why we do it. And I'm happy to help in any way that I can, but find somebody to talk to. Doesn't matter. Just say the words and find the strength to open up and just let it out. And not only will you feel better, but you'll also maybe have your next step to how to heal. And never be ashamed to find a therapist or talk to an expert. I truly mean that. You know, it's important. So, and this isn't a mental health talk. It's just, this message really meant a lot to me, and Jeremy's response to it didn't surprise me at all. And that's why I love the guy. I mean, he says, "I love you" at the end of every podcast he's on, and with how real he's been and how open he's been, vulnerable, without shame, it's very admirable and inspirational. So everyone's dealing with something. So if you're dealing with something and you don't know how to handle it, talk to someone. But my I don't have a personal, I don't have Facebook, I don't have Instagram. Our show account is After Le Whistle. Couldn't get the. Le is French for the. But if you need to talk, happy to listen. We'll be back, Andrew and Owen. Owen's taking over for the second hour. 803-550-888-550-2550 if you want to get in with any phone calls. And you know what? If you're dealing with something, you want to call in and talk about it right here, I'm sure, you know, we have no problem with that. So thanks for listening. The first hour, we'll be right back.
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18: Westwood One Sports presents this World Soccer Update. The World Cup field has grown considerably, up 50%, from 32 teams to 48 in past years. A nation like South Africa would have likely not gotten in. Banned from World Cup play from 1962 to 92 because of its apartheid policy. In the field for just the fourth time, the first time since 2010, and playing the opening match today against Mexico in Mexico. That's ironic because the two teams met in 2010 in South Africa. Played to a one-all draw. South Korea, co-hosted with Japan in 2002, had huge upsets that year of Spain and Italy, got all the way to the semifinals. Also had a 2018 upset of then-defending champ Germany 4 years ago in Qatar. South Korea lost to Brazil in the round of 16. Tonight in Guadalajara, it's South Korea versus Czechia, who, as Czechoslovakia, was a World Cup finalist twice. That was back in 1934 and 62. John Stashower, Westwood One Sports.
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21: All right, welcome back in to WGR, 1 to 3 p.m. I'm Owen Parker, that's Andrew Peters. Dan Dale behind the glass over here. We got a lot going on today, Andrew. We're all over the place. We got Game 5, Stanley Cup Final tonight. I've been talking about Jack Eichel. I got to get you my take on why I am not quite over the Jack Eichel situation. So if you want to give us a call, share your thoughts, give us a ring at 803-0550. We want to hear from you on that. I also just wanted to really quickly just thank you for what you just did in that last segment. I think it's very important, and I think it means a lot, especially to younger people like me that grew up looking to people like you for guidance and as sort of role models in our lives. And I think hearing that from you for someone like me means a lot. So I just wanted to say thank you for that. It means a lot. I think it's very, very important. We've seen how much it can impact this world and how much of a struggle it can be for people. And you got to know that we're out there for you. Yeah. So,
0: well, you're welcome.
21: Just wanted to say that first. We'll dig into a little more on these trade targets too here coming up. Maybe get into that in the 2:30 segment. We got all kinds of stuff to talk about here. So first, let me get off on Jack Eichel here a little bit. I appreciate and respect what Jack Eichel has become, what he is. I to your point about maturing and growing up, I totally agree that he has done that, and I like it. However, I can't help but feel a piece of me that is still just bothered by what happened when he came back. When he came back and he said that stuff about the fans and, wow, I never got that loud when I was here and all that. And that really, for me, will never go away because of what I think this fan base represents in terms of being one of, in my opinion, the greatest fan bases in this sport. And for what that time period represented, and to put that on the fans in any way to me is a joke. And that will never leave me. And I can be happy for him for winning a cup. And I am happy that he has had success. I don't hold any kind of grudge. But I will forever be annoyed at him because of that. Right. And, you know, I don't think I'm ever going to get over that. Because he came in and he didn't say that this organization treated me poorly. He didn't say that I didn't love living here because the winners sucked. I could get over that. He came here and said, you, the fans, pointed right at us, all of us out there, all of you listening, and said, you guys didn't care when I was here. And that, to me, I cannot forgive.
0: I will... Can I have 30 seconds?
21: You can have as much time as you
0: want.
21: No,
0: I don't want as much time as I want, because there's other conversations to have for sure. I picture that moment for yourself, if you were him. Coming back here, the hatred that he felt, the hatred from his old teammates. I mean, I remember, who's the redheaded guy?
21: Cody Eakin?
0: Cody Eakin, doing the neck thing about, you know, how he was, you know, mm-hmm. his body language. He'd never had to deal with that before, ever. And this goes back to the maturity versus immaturity part. And I'm not trying to say that you're feeling, I'm not trying to invalidate how you feel. I'm just trying to maybe put myself in his shoes for a minute. He had no idea how to handle that. I think he probably thought that game was going to go very differently. And it didn't. They didn't win. The fans booed him. His teammates mocked him. His old teammates mocked him, I mean. And that's the first time that he maybe ever felt like he wasn't the man.
21: Right.
0: And how old was he at the time? 21, maybe? That's tough. I he didn't handle it well, and I'm sure he would, if he could have one moment of his career back, that interview would probably be it. And I can't hang on to it the same way. I see what you're saying. But he's a kid. I'm 46. So to think about a 21-year-old kid, man, that would hurt. That would hurt to see my kid like that. And not even, I'm saying before that interview, I would hurt to see my kid going through that game like that. So that's all I'll say. He didn't handle it well, but a huge learning moment. So. Yeah.
21: All right, well, let's go to the phones, and it's time now to get connected with our fans, brought to you by Northtown Kia, Western New York's number one Kia dealer. 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John in Buffalo's got something to say about this, so what are your thoughts here, John?
2: Yeah, how you doing, guys? Thanks for taking my call. Yeah, I don't think Eichel was that upset with the fans. I think he just still is upset with the organization over the way they did his whole injury thing about, you know, making him go through all these therapies and making him lose over a year of his career.
21: Yeah, I respect that. That is a very big point of frustration that a guy would be emotional about. I don't have anything to say in terms of a rebuttal for that. I can understand it. I can empathize with how that felt to be in the position he was in, to not be allowed to get the medical procedure on your own body that you wanted to get. I think that's unfair. But I only take issue with the fact that it was not directed at the organization necessarily. And I know, like you said, it was an emotional moment where it was maybe not his, he didn't have time to think about it. He had just lost the game and gotten booed. And that's an emotional state to be in. And it's hard to control all of that. And I can totally sympathize with that. I really can. But there is some, however rationally I can think about that, there is some emotional part of me that goes, yeah, but screw you.
0: Yeah, I totally get it.
21: So I think I will forever have that. And I don't have any problem with anybody that totally lets that go. I don't judge anybody that likes him. I like him. I think he's an awesome hockey player, and I think he is turned into a player that I didn't even think was in there.
0: Yeah.
21: In terms of a 200-foot beast.
0: Yeah, I really want him to win because, you know what, I'm going to say it. I mean, listen, not that it's a shot at Buffalo or because, I mean, I feel it too, but I always root for the villain. I mean, you put me in a movie and I'm rooting for the guy that killed somebody.
21: Oh, yeah.
0: Like, get away.
21: I hear you.
0: You know, I don't want that guy, the star actor, to catch the killer. I want the killer to get away.
21: Right. It's fun. Sometimes it's a better story.
0: Let me rephrase. That's pretty messed up.
21: Well, we know.
0: I'm always rooting for the villain. Like, have you ever seen the movie Den of Thieves?
21: Oh.
0: Okay?
21: Yeah.
0: I'm rooting I'm rooting for what's his name? The guy with the buzz cut, 50 Cent, and
21: man, what is his name?
0: What's his name in the movie? And then Ice Cube's kid. Mm-hmm. I mean, I'm rooting for those guys to get away.
21: I hear you. I mean,
0: Merriman.
21: Thank you. I mean, the Joker's the coolest character in The Dark Knight. Kind of root for him a little bit, even though he's, you know, a psychopath.
0: 100%. But he's rooted awesome. For the Joker.
21: Right?
0: 100%. If Batman died that movie, I would have been fine.
21: Right?
0: I would have been fine.
21: It's pretty cool. It would be awesome.
0: Yeah, I would have slept fine that night.
21: Good story. Whatever. I mean, it's fun. All right, well, we got a lot more to say, but so do you. So we're going to go right back to the phones. Jack in Buffalo has a thought for us. What do you have, Jack?
1: Hey, Andrew, first of all, I want to give you a lot of credit, man. I really enjoy your show. I missed your show since you left the station. I hope that you're on this station more regularly, maybe when Mari Baron and them go off to the coolest station. Honestly, I love how you know, you just talk about the subject all day. You're not talking about your family members. You're not talking about what you dreamt last night. You really are really awesome what you do. So I appreciate what you bring to the program.
0: By the way, Jack, quickly, thank you. And I will, if this goes any further, I will be using this call in contract negotiations.
1: Well, hopefully your station manager pays attention, and maybe even your colleagues there. This is really, the last 3 days have been the best radio I've listened on GR for I don't know when.
0: Means a lot.
1: You know?
0: Means
1: but,
0: a lot.
1: But regardless, and I'm not related to you, right?
0: Thanks, Uncle Jack.
21: Checks in the mail, though.
1: But anyhow, I actually have a second question. First question I was going to bring about the draft, but now that you brought up this Eichel situation, there's something that I've never been able to get an answer from. When these players are in the off season, I'm talking about all these hockey players that play in all these tournaments in the off season, and you're talking about these injuries that these guys could get. Why do the teams like the Sabres or any NHL team allow these guys to participate in these after playoff teams that are left there to play these different countries? I don't know what the tournament's called, but you know what I'm talking about, right?
0: Yeah, the world championships.
1: Yeah, so I'm just curious how these guys all get and compared to other sports, none of these other sports, any of these guys want to participate even in a Pro Bowl game. My thing is, what happens with these players that want to play in these tournaments? Do they have to have like a contract, something in there of insurance or something that in case they're injured? How does the team protect themselves? And how does the player protect himself?
0: They hold their breath, Jack. Thanks for the call. They hold their breath. And, I think, you look at Evan Bouchard. If no one's familiar with this, Evan Bouchard is the close to 100-point defenseman this year for the Oilers. He got absolutely murdered in the World Championships. Like, bad hit. Clean hit, but bad hit. Guy got, I think, kicked out of the game. I don't know why. That was all on Evan Bouchard. That whole injury was on him. But that's irrelevant. I'm with the caller. I don't understand it. Lou Lamoriello, when I played in New Jersey, used to encourage players to not go play world championships. He wanted them to heal if they had any, bumps and bruises, and then get a full summer of training, which I think is the right way. I don't know that we'll ever change that, but I'm going to go just a step further too. Josh Norris last year. They put him on the shelf at the end of the year. He had an abdominal tear. They go up. The Sabres go up to do a Beyond Blue and Gold on him, and they're on the golf course with him. And I'm like, here's a guy who is as fragile as a vase, and he's on the golf course playing 50 rounds a year, torquing his torso when he has an abdominal tear. These guys, when a guy has a bad back, and he's playing with a bad back, it's like, how many rounds of golf did you play? Craig Revee right now is laying in bed because he absolutely smashed one down the middle Sunday. He's like 330 yards, Petey. It was unbelievable. Buckled, and now I'm crippled in bed. He hasn't moved. His wife has to carry him to the bathroom. Like, I don't know why. I don't get it. The call was more about the world championships, but Eric Lindros had a clause in his contract, allegedly, urban legend, that he had that his dad was the only person that could drive the boat for him when he water skied on his cottage on Lake Joe up in Muskoka. Like that was a clause in his contract, supposedly. Whether that's true or not, I don't know, but that was the legend that went around. And right. It's like I just don't know. Like I these guys that are walking off at the end of the year. Josh Norris should play no golf this year. He should work out like a fiend and then lay down.
21: Right.
0: You know, that's literally all he should do. But anyway, back to the...
21: Yeah, no, I think that that's... I think when you're talking about these players, and in this situation, I think you almost have to think of them as assets to a business. And you have to protect your assets. And when you've got a $7 million asset in Josh Norris...
0: Closer to eight, buddy.
21: Right, exactly. And that is unstable, you want to say. And that asset is putting itself in a position or is in a position where it could be destabilized further or damaged or the value could drop. I think that's something that as an organization, with the way that sports as a whole are now, whether you're talking about the NFL, the NHL, the MLB, whatever you want to talk about, these leagues are, there's so much money involved and there's so many moving parts that I think that protecting those assets is going to become more and more a story.
0: 7.95.
21: Yeah, highest paid forward. That is going to become more important and it will become something that becomes a bigger story as it goes. So I'm with you. I think that there should probably be more thought put into that kind of thing from both the player side and the organization side. All right, well, you guys are filling the phone lines up, so we're going to keep getting connected with our fans, brought to you by Northtown Kia. 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Rick in Buffalo, you are on WGR. What have you got for us?
3: Hey, guys, I'm going to make a comment, but I want to say that I'm not related to Jack before I make it, okay?
21: Understood.
3: But, Andrew, we've missed you, man. It is great to hear you back on the line. You know, Buffalo hockey is back. You can have two shows in a row. There's going to be plenty going on with the draft and free agency. And Owen, you are a young and up-and-comer, man. You need your own show. I love it every time that you're on the air. Your insights, especially around goalies and just hockey in general. Man, I hope you guys stick in this time frame and go forward. So, enough of the compliments. I don't want to suck up too much.
0: A lot of love going on right now. A lot of love. Getting uncomfortable.
3: all right, Tuck. I mean, I hate to say it. I love the player, but he's probably gone. You know, there's no way that Yarmo's going to give him double digits. It's just not going to happen. And so, you know, the dilemma is, what's the better play? To go after a goaltender, you know, or go after another forward? And, you know, the thing is that you got a lot of youth at that forward position. Do you need a veteran in order to guide them further? Or, you know, are they like Dahlin? Are they ready to take that step without having veteran leadership? And if so, maybe Zucker comes back. I don't know. I'm not sure if he's a free agent or if he's
0: got another year left.
3: Yep. But, yeah, so and then I'd love to hear from you guys, you know, what forwards do you have in mind as far as coming in if we can't keep Tucky? Thanks a lot, guys. Keep it crushing.
21: Thank you, Rick. Great call. Goalie or forward? This is one that I've been sort of battling back and forth in my own head about, because obviously I was a goaltender. I love the position. I think it's the most important position in sports in terms of impact. I think it's so crucial to your success. So in saying that, I think if you are able to go out and get a truly elite upgrade in net, that is your move. That should be your decision to make, because you've got guys coming on forward that in an ideal world can fill roles wherever you need them. You've got a bunch of young guys. You've got players that still have improvement ahead of them that are not at the peak of their arc yet. So to me, that position that goaltending position has the most to be gained. However, that does not mean that is going to be available to you, because of what I said earlier about the lack of a surplus of those kind of players. That might not be a move that's available to you. If it is available, it might be cost more than it's worth. And so you've got to consider, well, how hard is it to make that move versus how hard is it to make the move on forward? And we went through in the first hour, we talked about it. How many guys, premier forwards, does it look like are going to be on the market maybe as soon as this summer? There's a lot of names. There are a lot of names. Brady Tkachuk has been rumored to be out there. His situation in Ottawa is up in the air. Jason Robertson is a name that I mentioned earlier that is really interesting to me. Matthew Barzal in New York is another guy that has been you know, is hot out there on the market. So it might just work out to, well, would I, in an ideal world, everything equal, rather get the elite goalie than the elite forward? Maybe. But the cost and the availability of that move may push you in a direction that leaves you on the forward end of things. So that's where I kind of sit on that. So we're going to get one more call in here. Patrick in Connecticut, what have you got for us today?
4: Hey, guys, first and foremost, it's an awesome show. Hope it continues. Secondly, Petey, you touched on it a little bit a couple days ago, maybe it was yesterday, what it was like when Drury and Briere left, and thinking about it in regards to Tuck. So just really curious if you could, without naming names, I guess, but what the real reaction was like in that locker room. And then finally, I don't know if you remember an autograph signing almost 20 years ago. It was you and Danny Briere. I remember your eyes lit up when I came up with the Andrew Peters jersey that you signed for us. It was awesome.
0: I don't necessarily remember you and the Peters jersey. That doesn't mean that there were a lot, but I remember that signing. It was a Dave and Adam signing, and there were people tailgating outside. We were only supposed to be there for 2 hours. It was 06-07. Danny came up to me one day in the weight room. And he's like, hey, I'm doing a signing next week. Do you want to come with me? You're going to get paid this amount of money. And I was like, sure. You know, like, one, the money was great. But two, going to sit beside Danny B for a couple hours and just shoot the breeze. There was a lineup out the door. And people were waiting. I mean, they extended the signing for like 2 more hours. And I definitely got paid double the money. I hate to find out how much Danny was making, but it was a lot more than I was. But man, it was crazy. And just, I think the one thing I took away from that, and if there's anyone out there that remembers that, if you ever met Danny Briere out in public or anywhere, he was the nicest guy, right? He was so good to me as a teammate. I had a couple bugaboos when I was here, and he helped me through them and kept them a secret, and he still keeps him a secret to this day. Some things that I probably don't want out there. And he's just unbelievable. But that signing was, I do remember that night. It was on Sheridan Drive. And we couldn't believe how many people were there. It was crazy. And what was the other thing he asked about? The real emotions?
21: The emotions.
0: We were pissed. And here's the thing, right? And I'm not, this isn't, I remember seeing Larry Quinn after. And I love Larry. I've always loved Larry. I loved him when he was a president. He was a great presence around the team. The mindset of the management at the time was, well, you know, we have Stafford, Roy, Vanek, Pominville. All these guys are going to step up and fill their void. Very much what we're thinking about Alex Tuck. And it didn't happen for a couple years. The team, you take a step backward. Now, granted, we lost our number one and number two center. Our best power play guys, our best penalty killer, and our leaders, like our true leaders. Chris Drury was irreplaceable in that locker room as a leader. And Danny Briere led in a very different way, but he was a leader. So the impact might have been a little bit different on the team, but we were coming off a President's Trophy year. And, you know, we hadn't signed them earlier, and that was a mistake. And I feel like the same thing is happening with Tuck. And I feel like the same expectations are being put on a guy like Hellenius or Osland or even Kulik to step up and fill that void, even a Josh Doan. And I don't know that they're ready to do that. Tuck's been doing this for years. He's a two-time top 15 Selke voting candidate, could have been very easily in the top 10, and we're going to let him walk for $1 million more. I don't understand the priority. I just don't. I'm not going to be mad if they let him walk. I'm going to be very eager and anxious to see how this team steps forward without him in the lineup. He's a huge presence on the ice. They misused him on the power play all year. He didn't play any power play on the number one unit anyway for a long time. And I just think it's going to be a massive loss. It's going to be bigger than we think. Now, if I'm eating my words here in a year, then I'm eating my words. I'm fine doing that. But that's what I've seen in years past.
21: Yeah, I think that's totally fair. And we're going to dig into some possibilities that if Alex Tuck does leave the Buffalo Sabres, let's kick around a couple ideas of what the Sabres could do to replace that impact in the next break. That'll be on the other side. I'm Owen Parker. That's Andrew Peters. Dan Dale behind the glass. 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
6: 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An evenly matched fixture between South Korea and Czechia wraps up opening day play in Group A. Czechia rides a six-match winning streak, while South Korea has won their last two friendlies by a combined 6-0 scoreline. They've advanced out of the group stage in four of their last six appearances and shocked Portugal in their last World Cup in 2022. I'm Mike Conti.
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2: It seems pretty weak that Dylan Larkin is asking out of Detroit, especially because, like, they're not far off. And he is the captain of a team that has imploded in the final month and change of the season time and time again at this point. Some of that is, like, your own accountability. I just think that it's kind of weak sauce to ask out when you're that close. I know that he's clashed with Stevie Y, but, like, I don't like to see that from a captain.
21: That is Pete Blackburn on the Dylan Larkin trade request. And we got another one just in the break, as predicted. More and more filtering in. Who was our name in the break there? Edmonton Oilers defenseman?
3: Darnell Nurse. It's reported. I mean, I didn't check to see if it's actually Sportsnet or not, but I feel like it is. Elliot's name was attached to it.
21: I'll trust you.
3: Sounds like he's asked for a trade out of Edmonton.
21: Yep. All right. I mean, this stuff is going to keep happening, folks. I think we are in for a pretty long summer of movement and shifting of the NHL landscape. There's a lot of chatter about the Team USA group chat from the Olympics this last winter, and how that may be influencing some guys to feel a little more in control of their situation. I think there's, we've seen the Dylan Larkin request that has come through. We have heard rumblings of a Connor Hellebuck trade request, of a Zach Werenski trade request, of a Brady Tkachuk trade request, of an Austin Matthews trade request. I think there's more I could keep going, and that's pretty absurd from one team. And so it really is shaping up to be a summer where we could see this NHL really turn a page into a new era of, this cap is flying up, players are willing to move more, which is a thing that I think fans have complained about for years. Fans point and look to the NBA as, look at how often, I mean, LeBron James has played for the Lakers, and then he played for the Cavs, he played for the Heat, and then he went back to the Cavs, and then Kevin Durant was on the Rockets, and then he's on Golden State, and then he's on this other team, and there's all this movement and all this stuff sort of happening all the time in that league. And I think the NHL has maybe missed a little of that. And I think we might be getting to a place where that might be coming around here. And so I thought we would spend a little time. We talked a little bit about it in our first hour, but spend a little time kicking around some ideas here. There's a lot out there. And I mentioned my favorite current idea that's bouncing around in my skull right now is Matthew Barzal of the New York Islanders. Very talented player, very fast, very good in transition. Sound familiar, anybody? Sounds like a guy that could fit in pretty good here in Buffalo. And to boot, he is my ideal position for a forward at first line center. I think that this lineup for the Buffalo Sabres is at its peak if Tage Thompson is playing wing. And to me, putting Tage Thompson on a wing with a center that can distribute and carry the puck and take on maybe a little more load in the defensive zone below the dots could really open Tage up to just becoming a 60-goal monster, just ripping pucks by goalies, not having a care in the world, feed me pucks and I'm going to hammer them in. To me, that sounds like the role that Tage Thompson would probably be best at, because we've talked about it a little bit these last couple days. He is a wonderful player in the offensive zone, and I think he does do some good things in transition with the puck on his stick, but there are lapses defensively. My first ever rant on this station was, I don't know if you'll remember this, Andrew, there was a game early in the season, this was before they got good, Philadelphia at home. They were down, I think, a couple of goals, and there's a pass out of the D zone that bounces off Tage's back right to a player on Philly, and you see Tage take a big long loop, watch it go back and glide the whole way back, and the pass gets made directly through the lane that he could have been in.
4: When the stakes rise and the lights get bright, that's when you find out who

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1: And to me, a way to battle against that a little bit is maybe adding a first line center that can take a little bit of that load off his plate.
2: Man, I think the player that you need, you already have. I don't know what else to say. I mean, Alex Tuck. Why go find a player? I know you're saying number one center. I don't know that I've given up on Norris either. But I think you still need a centerman. I mean, I don't know if you got to use Norris to go and get it or keep him and make him your number two or find a number two. I don't know what you're going to do. They seem so kind of strapped to begin with in terms of salary cap. Now, granted, if you're making a move, you're freeing up money. Money will go out. But number one centers are expensive.
1: Mm-hmm.
2: You know? The Cousins for Norris deal, I mean, that had to happen. Both teams had to move those players. So, you know, I don't know. I don't know where I'm at with the Sabres going into next year. Are they in as good of a spot as we think they are, or are they not in as good of a spot? And, you know, players that I would target, I don't even know. And here's the reason why. And I'm not just trying to cop out because of lack of research. I think it's going to be hard to get players to come here still with no movement clauses. And all those players that we want to bring in here have no movement clauses.
1: Because everybody does.
2: Because everybody has them. And as I mentioned yesterday, it's the biggest flaw in the league. But Barzal would be good. It would be nice. There's no question. And I get what you're saying about Tage Thompson. And was that play this year?
1: That was this year.
2: I do remember a big loop that we talked about also. I think Craig also went off on that. And
1: smart minds, right?
2: You know, yeah, brilliant minds think alike. And I'm going to go back. You know, I was told that there was a comment about when Lindy Ruff split up Tage and Tuck and then quickly put them back together. Couple games or maybe even a game and a half later, it was because Lindy realized the flaws that Tuck covered up in Tage's game. So, you know, is Tage a complete player? Not the way we need him to be, but he produces so well at the offensive end or so much at the offensive end that we overlook all that. I mean, look at game 7. You know, they had a nickname for some players around here back in the day. They used to call them Tom. You know what Tom stands for?
1: No, what is that?
2: Turnover machine.
1: Mm.
2: So he was a Tom in game 7. And, yeah, I mean, does the number one center just clear that up? You'd like to think so, but, I mean, you had his winger when he – but to me, Tage isn't a centerman. You know, he's not a centerman. He succeeded there because he's so – offensively gifted. But, you know, this sounds ridiculous, but I don't care. I would have put Alex Tuck at center.
1: Mm.
2: You know, like, I don't know why we didn't give that a try. He wasn't terrible on faceoffs. It could have been any worse than they already were on faceoffs. He's so good defensively. He has so much speed. He's always the first guy back anyway. It doesn't matter where he is on the ice when the puck's going the other way. He's always the first guy back. Like, am I making him more money yet from the Sabres? Are they, like, if they're listening, are they willing to pay him a little bit more money with these details? I mean, but in terms of players to go get, oh my God.
1: Well, I think we got a caller who might have a question about a player the Sabres could go get.
2: I'd go and scrounge for Brady Tkachuk.
1: Yeah.
2: That would be the dream pickup.
1: Yeah.
2: And yeah, anyway, we got a call.
1: All right. 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Paul in Hamburg, what have you got for us?
3: Hey, I'm just trying to call you.

0: Hey, Matthew. I was the guy calling you from the dungeon.
1: Oh, I got you. Yes. How you doing? Out of the dungeon?
0: I'm out of the dungeon.
1: Good to hear.
0: I just wanted to get back and keep harping. What do we got to do to get McDavid in our door? Because I'm sure if we trade a lot of the a couple of high picks that we've had, bring the price down. We can take the hit of keeping who we need to keep on the team, the heart of our team. And I'm sure by putting a name like McDavid on the doorway, how many other players would just come run into the Buffalo's door saying, hey, I want a part of this?
1: Good question. Good call, Paul.
2: Well, they're not running Edmonton. That's right. Part of the problem. But I think he would – I mean, again, it depends on how – his next move has to be to a place where he's going to win. Don't think it's going to ever be in Edmonton because of the reason that he just made, that it's tough to get players there. It's tough to get players here, but Buffalo might be a better destination for that, or he may even think that they're closer with some of the young talent that they have and the depth on defense. Defense is so critical, and they have very good defense here. Notice we have not talked about getting a defenseman.
1: Yeah, who cares?
2: So, you know, it's goaltending, and what can you do to solidify the top lines? I'm here for this. I like, if there's one team that can make a deal for Connor McDavid, it is Buffalo. Because Austin Matthews, if the Oilers and Leafs wanted to make a deal, Austin Matthews is not waving his no-move clause to go to Edmonton. It doesn't matter if it's for McDavid. You think he's going to switch spots for McDavid? Not a chance. Not a chance. So, you know, and he wanted to come here. Do I think it's realistic? No. Do I think if McDavid were ever truly on the market, the Sabres could get it done? Yes. They have all the assets that Edmonton would want and need that would be required to make that deal done. Again, everything but the $15 million in cash that the Lindros deal had, that's the same deal that you're talking about. You're talking four players. That's going to be Power. It's going to be Mirka. It's going to be Quinn.
1: Consta.
2: One of them. He or Osland.
1: Yep.
2: It's going to be Luukkonen and five first-round picks.
1: It's a big price.
2: I would make that offer in a heartbeat. Heartbeat. I mean, and I don't know. What else do we have to give them? I mean, you can't give up everything, but
1: no, but that, I think to your point, there, if there's a team that is set up to ideally withstand the subtraction that would represent.
2: Have I crushed your team that much by making that deal either? Right. By adding Connor McDavid, a guaranteed 125-point player in his sleep? Could you imagine how many goals Tage Thompson would score if he played with McDavid?
1: Right.
2: Score 60 goals.
1: He might score 70.
2: McDavid would have 100 assists.
1: Yeah. It'd be absurd.
2: McDavid, Benson, and Thompson would be absolutely gross.
1: I almost just fell out of my chair.
2: Absolutely gross.
1: It'd be absurd. Benson go in the corner, do all the work. Those two guys just buzz around. It'd be unbelievable. And find him for a couple of shin pad tap-ins on the back door, too. I think it's a very fun idea to play around with. I think it's obviously, I don't even want to say far-fetched. I think it's just a big deal that would need a lot of work done. And so, you know, we can have fun with it. We like it. So, all right, we got to hit a break here and then wrap things up on our three shows here, Andrew. I'm sad we're wrapping it up here. We had a good run. It's been fun. But stick around. We got a couple more things to say to you, all right? Give us a call if you want to, too. 803-0550. I'm Owen Parker. That's Andrew Peters. Dan Dale behind the glass. We'll be right back. This is WGR.
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1: Final segment of Peters and Parker. Is that what we should do here? Peters and Parker? Peter Parker, Spider-Man? I don't know.
2: The PP hockey show.
1: Whoa. Here we go. Well, wrapping things up here. We got one more call to take here. We're going to get connected with our fans, brought to you by Northtown.

0: 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Rudy in Buffalo has something to say. You're on WGR, Rudy. What do you got?
1: Hi, guys. How you doing? Great to be back on Airways, Petey. I know you have the podcast and all. We cross paths when I play with the Buffalo Blizzard. The only thing I want to say is, you know, Tuck has all the intangibles. When any team professionally gets rid of a leader, you don't replace that in a year, in 2 years. It's irreplaceable. You know, Sabres they can work the numbers, do some whatever they got to do, and get this valuable piece to stay here in Buffalo where he deserves. That's really all I got to say about this. Hope you stay on, Pete. Take care. Thanks. Bye.
2: Rudy.
3: We're talking as if he's leaving because I think we're bracing ourselves. I don't think he's gone. I think the Sabres are going to, I don't want to say smarten up. It's a negotiation. They're in a negotiation. You know, I mean, they don't want to overpay him. They want to pay him the least amount they possibly can. But I'm sure, first of all, I love Jarmo Kekäläinen. And I'm not just saying that because he's the GM now. I loved him when he was in Columbus. And when he was hired here, I was like, just hire him as the GM and get rid of Kevin right away. So we already know it's a foregone conclusion.
0: Yeah, that was.
3: And then it happened. And I'm like, man.
0: Easiest bet you could ever make.
3: And when they let Kevin go, I was like, you don't need to do a GM search. You have your GM. And he's a great GM, and he has a hell of a presence. And, I don't think he's gone. I truly believe that they can get a deal done. I truly believe that when Tuck's agency sits down and says 10.5 over 7 years is $73.5 million and 9.25 or 9.5 over 8 years is $76 million. We're talking the same money. The AAV, I mean, are you going to get 10.65? Buffalo can't pay him that. Do I wish they could? Yes, if they were Anaheim, Chicago, or any of these other teams that had $40 million in cap space next year, they'd be doing that just to get to the floor. But they can't. They have to be more conservative. They need a little bit of a hometown discount from him. I think he's probably prepared to give that. I don't think the deal's done. I don't think it's off the table. I think there's some gamesmanship going on. We're going to hold our ground here. You know, Tuck's going to free agency. They want to make everybody squirm. The only guy winning here is Tuck. He's going to be absolutely boatload rich after this deal. Is he here in Buffalo or is it somewhere else?
0: That's the question.
3: But I think he's coming back.
0: I love it. I think that Saberhood will be happy to hear that. I think everybody around here, if it's a number that makes sense, would love to keep that player.
3: I'm very optimistic. And I'm not closing the door until 11:59:59 on June 30th.
0: Well, I love that you're swimming upstream because I think the vibe right now is certainly leaning that he is going to test free agency and it might be rough for the Sabres. That's all the reporting. But
3: things are too good to let him go.
0: Yep. I don't disagree with any of that.
3: Let me ask this question in 5 seconds before we get out of here. Okay. People can think about this. How much would you have to pay this free agent to come here if he wasn't already here?
0: 11.
3: 12.
0: Ooh.
3: It's Buffalo. I'm sorry. It's Buffalo. It's not the most desired place in the world. Sorry. Sure. For players, I love it here. I'm a lifer, but take that for what it's worth.
0: All right. Thank you for listening. I'm Owen Parker. That's Andrew Peters. Dan Dale behind the glass. This is WGR.
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0: At Salem Field, every game is an event, and this year take Dad to the ballpark to celebrate Father's Day with Buffalo Bisons baseball. 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
11: Buffalo Bills wrapping up mandatory minicamp today. 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But following this afternoon, the Bills will then have 48 days off until the start of training camp. 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Some other NFL news, the Broncos signing head coach Sean Payton to a new 5-year deal. Payton did have 2 years remaining on his current contract. Game 5 of the Stanley Cup Finals tonight at 8. Carolina does host Las Vegas. The series, of course, tied 2-2. Brandon Bussey is expected to get the start in net for Carolina, but Freddie Anderson is available after skating earlier this morning. And coverage of Game 5 will get started right here on WGR about a half hour before puck drop at 7:30. Also going on today, the 2026 World Cup is getting underway in just a matter of moments. The first game is Mexico.

versus South Africa. That is a rematch of the 2010 opener when South Africa hosted the tournament. That game did end 1-1. And then at 10 o'clock later tonight, South Korea versus Czechia, the United States. They're going to get their tournament started tomorrow night versus Paraguay. And then in baseball, Bison's home tonight versus Syracuse. First pitch at 6:35. That game can be heard on our sister station, The Bet 1520. While in the majors, we've got some early afternoon action. The Mets, they are all tied up with St. Louis 4-4 in the sixth. That's your Paddock Chevrolet Sports Update. Paddock Chevrolet with you for the extra mile since 1935. I'm Zach Jones for Western New York's Voice of the Fan, WGR.

0: Bulldog.
1: How many bees is a swarm? Is two a swarm or three? Whatever. How many does it have to be?
2: And I feel like seven.
0: It's Mike Shope.
1: How many times do you have to be stung to have been swarmed? And I was like, dude, I got swarmed. I got stung only once, but I was swarmed.
0: And the Bulldog.
2: You insist you were swarmed.
1: There were bees, man. Like, plural. Big, lots of S's. Lots of E's in S. Bees. that was not
2: bees.
1: Fun.
2: Bees.
1: Right. That was not fun.
0: On WGR.
1: Hey, man. That kind of hurt.
0: Sports Radio 550.
2: Gotta admit, that sounded pretty good. 48 days off. Is that that's not approximate, is it? That's the number?
1: Yeah, I guess.
2: 48 days off? How would you like 48 days off? Longest, be careful what you wish for.
1: That's a heck of a break. Yeah.
2: That does sound nice. Did you ever in your life imagine or dream of being a teacher so that you wouldn't have to work summers? Did you ever come close to that?
1: No. I think I thought about it afterward, you know, like by the time I was in my 30s, I might have thought, maybe I would have been good at that, and that would be nice to have, you know, July through September off. Maybe I could get used to that, but it never was something ahead of time, you know, when I could have done anything about it. I thought, like, I'm going to go to school to become a teacher so that I can have summers. I never thought about becoming a teacher.
2: I'll tell you what, neither did I. As much as I respect teachers, it might not have even been until I was out of school. I'm like, oh, yeah, that's right. They don't have to work summers. I mean, I'm sure there's teachers are going to tell me that there is some work that you do, preparation, whatever else. I'm sure that's right. But it was really, for me, maybe because I just really didn't like summer growing up. Summer was not my favorite time of year. I liked school. I liked sports. And summer had baseball, okay, but that was kind of it.
1: You saved it a little there with sports. You liked school, hated summer.
2: I didn't hate summer, but it was not it might have been my least favorite season.
1: Yeah.
2: Just, it was it's a different day to day in the summer.
1: Oh, definitely, yeah, but
2: you're home, that means you have to do work and
1: if
2: stuff.
1: If you filled it, well.
2: I'd rather do my work at school.
1: Some of that, I guess, but my
2: I didn't look forward to it.
1: I don't think that this is a situation where I have an idealized version of what my teenage years were like. I really think in the summer, every day that it wasn't pouring, you know, or some other reason, on the bike to up to the schoolyard to play baseball or like sports. Sure, there wasn't stuff on TV, but we played everything all summer.
2: Yeah, well, that wasn't my favorite thing to do,
1: and I just loved that. I mean, just the, you know, basketball at 3 o'clock after we get home after lunch, and then, you know, what, it's just whose driveway, you know, because, you know, five of us in the neighborhood had hoops on our garages.
2: I like playing hockey, and that was not in the summer. That was at, you know, usually at Jake's house.
1: That usually was not something we did in the summer. That's right.
2: Right. So anyway, I don't know. Just 48 days off, though.
1: Yeah.
2: Kind of exciting to hear that.
1: Yeah.
2: I guess that means we should kind of wrap up whatever there is to rap about the Bills and this period of practices that we don't really get to know that much about. I don't know. I don't really know how to do that. Sal will be on later, and we'll figure out a way by then, hopefully I will, to kind of put a bow on this, you know, spring football, whatever it is,
1: yeah,
2: that we've been, you know, kind of covering. I mean, yep. Sal's been covering it.
1: Yep.
2: I want to talk about the Knicks.
1: Good. I want to say every minute of that, but it's possible somewhere between like down by 20 and down by 10. My eyes might have shut for a moment or two, but like I saw everything that mattered.
2: Did you watch the first half?
1: Yes.
2: So did I.
1: Yeah.
2: I only watched the first half. Not all of it. I watched the second quarter.
1: I will do this. You know what I do I do this with hockey too, with the cup final. I will get through two periods, or with the basketball game last night, that seemed like a really long first half, I think. But anyway, halftime, you know.
2: Yes, the first quarter.
1: Yeah.
2: I did watch some of the first quarter because I came back into the room at one point. Like, it's still the first quarter.
1: Went on forever, yeah.
2: They were in the 40s,
1: so,
2: the Spurs.
1: Yeah. So I'll pull the chute on the downstairs big screen and just settle for the iPad and get in bed. And usually there's an intermission, halftime. Now, with the basketball, I want to see the halftime show. So I actually waited, stayed downstairs, watched the, you know, the Barkley Shaq show, and then went upstairs. And, you know, it's a 27-point game at halftime. Mm-hmm. And like, all right. And same thing with hockey. If there's, especially if there's a lead, if it's a one-sided game in any way, which isn't that common in hockey, but certainly was the case with basketball. All right. Third quarter can start. I don't urgently have to turn it on. So I'll read some stuff that I had saved through the day during the show. Even I'll flag stuff on Twitter that I might want to read later. I don't have time for it now. I'll do some of that and then look. Okay, well, let's see where we're at. And last night that took a little longer than normal. And so the fourth quarter was about to start, and it's a 15-point game. I'm like, all right, I think I'm going back like that. That doesn't seem insurmountable with the kind of postseason the Knicks have had. It's a 15-point game. It was 27, even got to 29 at one point.
2: It doesn't seem insurmountable, but if that's me and I'm getting tired and I'm interested enough to start the fourth quarter, I mean, I'm not going all the way unless it gets close quick.
1: I did that with them earlier this postseason and got burned. Like, I missed some great comeback. Because I just thought, this is toast. So I wanted to give them the benefit of the doubt. I'm enjoying watching it, so I turned it back on and saw, And at one point, it's 15. It got back to 20.
2: In the fourth?
1: In the fourth quarter. It got back to 20.
2: Wow.
1: And but that's where I thought maybe I might have nodded off and then, you know, woke back up again. What a scene. What a scene. It was. I'm glad I made it.
2: You got paid off.
1: Yeah. I mean, it was definitely worth every minute of lost sleep.
2: Well, I don't know if I want to apologize for this, but I turned it on in the first quarter. Really, just, you know, let's get a peek at this. Let my daughter see what Wembanyama looks like. She didn't care. It didn't seem to. My wife got as far as to say, "Oh, he's tall," and then she went back to what she was doing. Like, nobody cared in my house. My son's out of town, so. It was going to be just me, and I gave it some time. I got into it, and the second quarter was a sight to see in how the Spurs just never missed. I mean, they were making shots from all over the court. It was kind of a joke, and that isn't the kind of game, I mean, if I may be like basketball guy for a second, that isn't the kind of game where you know that team is going to win. I mean, there are different kinds of leads in sports, and if one team is just making all the shots, there's some chance that they won't keep doing that the whole game.
1: Go figure. But
2: I got annoyed by the dumb stuff that annoys me. You know, we had a foul. There was a play. You were watching it. There was a play where the Spurs made a three, and Wembanyama got fouled. And so we had to spend, like, it was at least 3 minutes, I would say, on whether it was flagrant. And, you know, all this time goes by. They're just showing the same replays over and over and talking. And, you know, like, people are paying how much money to go to this game? And you just got to sit there and wait for the refs to get done staring at a screen for maybe 1 point in the second quarter of a game where their teams are going to score in the hundreds. I just hated that. So I got so mad.
1: There was a moment with about 3 minutes to go. And I would say, before I make this point, because it turned out not to be true, but you know how the end of basketball games can go, right? Like, it's just going to take forever. And this, the drama was so compelling that it never really felt like that. But there's a moment where Mike Breen says, both teams have two timeouts and still have challenges left. I'm like, that sounds like a threat to me. That sounds like you're telling me I'm going to be here till midnight. Like,
2: I don't... Are you asking me to turn it off?
1: Yeah, right.
2: Is that what you're saying?
1: Are you begging me to just go, I don't want it. But it ended up not being that cumbersome. It was just so dramatic that I didn't even mind the stoppages. And there still were a lot of them because I think they used it. There weren't any challenges after he said that, which was I'm thankful for. You know, there's the usual timeouts. And frankly, as exciting as it was, I think I kind of needed the timeouts to sort of like, whoa, my gosh, this is so good. So I didn't really mind it. But when he said it, I was like, oh, come on. I'm going to be here for another 45 minutes.
2: I mean, I have not. I used to love every sport and watch every sport. And this is maybe why I didn't always love summer, because a lot of these sports went away that time of year. But I would watch every as much as I could of, say, the NBA Finals, NBA playoffs in like the 80s and 90s. And eventually that kind of, I grew out of that until somehow, you know, probably doing this. It's like if you're a casual with a sport, sometimes a friend or, you know, whatever, Twitter, it comes along like, you got to see this, though. I know you're not doing this anymore, mm-hmm. but just take a look at this. And that's been Wembanyama. Like, take a look at this guy.
1: Yep.
2: And I haven't done that yet. But that happened to me with the Warriors in whatever, mm-hmm. 2015, whenever that was, when you got to watch this. You got to watch Curry. You got to watch Golden State. And I did. And I was so excited about that the stupid stuff about basketball did not bother me. Mm-hmm. It did not. Now, I don't know that they did reviews even then. At least like last night where the official speaks into the camera.
1: Yeah.
2: I mean, we just cannot quit that. I don't know. It's just never going away. It's just going to get worse and worse until the end of time. Whatever it was, I mean, the timeout thing has always been true about basketball. And the officiating being so random, like everything's a foul, but not everything's right. called a foul. I always hated that. That team hooked me. And I didn't mind all the stuff that I mind. And I watched them all the way, as much as I could mm-hmm. get out of Golden State, and rooted for them to an extent that maybe didn't make sense. I've never been a bandwagon fan. You know, it's a California team against Cleveland. Like, why am I rooting for Golden? I just did. Like, that was the team I liked. So, anyway, that died off. Then this guy shows up. And the Knicks story is great, too.
1: Yeah.
2: If it's San Antonio against Cleveland, I might not bother. No offense to Cleveland, Indiana, whoever.
1: Mm-hmm.
2: But the Knicks it's a 53-year
1: yeah.
2: championship drought. All right. I'm not above this. I'll check this out. But it was like, oh, my God, with these foul calls. I mean, justify that. And the Spurs are way ahead, so they couldn't really – they didn't have a leg to stand on because, I mean, in basketball, you don't get calls when you're on the road and winning.
1: Up by 25.
2: Just like
1: – before halftime.
2: And, you know, but I didn't want to be like that.
1: Yeah.
2: And I wanted to appreciate it. And I know how excited most people are about it. So I got to halftime, and it was 27.
1: Yep.
2: Like, okay, well – I'm all set.
1: Check, please. Yeah.
2: It's just 27.
1: Yep.
2: And to see, I was still up when the Knicks won the game. I just saw it on my phone. And like, you got to be kidding me that they won that game.
1: Yeah.
2: But, I mean, that's why we love it. That's great.
1: Right.
2: Comebacks
1: and chokes. I mean,
2: yes.
1: Because the Spurs, this guy Fox, like, I'm no expert, so I don't want to, like, I don't know the guy's career. I mean, I've read a little about him today because he's the guy, I think, mostly. Like, he just threw the ball away and took a bunch of bad shots. I don't know, bad shots. They were open shots. He just missed them is more what it is, I think.
2: Is he the guy that goes for the layup?
1: Yes. It's all him. The only thing he didn't touch was the final sequence, with the inbounds play that goes awry. That's not him. And the he abandoned.
2: He was the guy who didn't
1: cover. He spun away from
2: cover.
1: He was covering the inbounds guy.
2: And then he left him.
1: Why is his name escaping me? Zach, the guy that blocked the shot and then tipped in the winning basket. Oh,
3: OG Anunoby.
1: Okay, thank you.
2: Now say it.
1: He Anunoby. He spins away to double team Brunson and leaves that guy unguarded, and then he runs to the basket and tips it in. So he's like at the flashpoint of like every mess in the last, I don't know, even into the third quarter. Like he was just turning it over and just very sloppy. Fox.
2: Well, he was in on it then.
1: I don't know, but really, really, that's why I say, like, yes, full credit. The Knicks made all these shots and made this dramatic comeback, but man, the Spurs stepped on a couple of rakes too.
2: I don't think there can be a historic comeback without the other team
1: right.
2: participating in it, like the Oilers against the Bills.
1: Right.
2: You know, I mean, every great comeback has these blunders by the team in the lead. I mean, what was Houston that day? It was coverage stuff eventually, but, you know, not recovering the onside kick and a couple of turnovers maybe. The field goal, right? There was a field goal that the holder, Montgomery was his name,
1: botched, yeah.
2: didn't catch the snap. Del Greco is the kicker. Like, I mean, I guess you may need that stuff to pull off
1: yeah.
2: historic comebacks. It's great about the Bills one. I mean, that's so long ago now, but One thing I love about the Bills' comeback against the Oilers is you have 35-3 into the third quarter. The first touchdown of the third quarter is a pick six. And so it's 28-3 at halftime. That's bad. I did not turn that game off, by the way. But, you know, I wasn't too optimistic. Then you get into the third quarter.
1: Lucky you if you were able to watch it.
2: I watched it. Well, I guess I did leave at that point, but I watched it because a friend of mine worked at Channel 10 in Rochester, that you know, the NBC station, and he and I just watched the game, and he wasn't working. We watched the game from the back. But at 35-3, I went back to my dorm because, you know, come on. You don't want to watch a game like that. Because that's a game where if you lose, your season's over. The Bills were in this historic run where they were trying to get to a third straight Super Bowl, tying the record, and it's going to end, and Kelly's hurt. It's going to end like this.
1: Yeah.
2: I mean, I don't know that I really want to see that. Anyway, it's so long ago. But what I do was going to say I love about that is that it is 35-31 in the third quarter. It's not even, right, you know, late when they pull that off.
1: That's right.
2: It's
1: right.
2: Not that late. They take the lead, and then Houston ties the game. But, yeah, I mean, I like that about that, that it just wasn't all completely at the end. I mean, they get basically they make the comeback before the fourth quarter even starts that day, which is different from last night.
1: For
2: sure. If it means anything to anybody.
1: Yeah. I mean, I don't know, it was maybe 2 minutes in, maybe around the 10-minute mark, the Spurs made a bucket to get it back to 20. And I wonder if anybody was like me who saw, like, you know, the halftime score, hey, you know, leave it over there, I'll check back in. Okay, it's 15 now to start the fourth quarter, I'll go back and watch, and then it gets to 20 again, you might have just been, all right, I'm out. But I kind of hung in there. And, geez, I mean,
2: who is the team to root for?
1: You know, that's just it. Like, I like Wembanyama so much. I don't really know a lot about the rest of the whole Spurs story.
2: I know they have three top five picks in a row.
1: And, yeah, a couple of hotshot rookies. Or just very young guys. Like, the point guard is real young. There's another guy that's, like, 20 maybe even. They've got some, you know, it might not be their time yet. You know what I mean? Like, Wembanyama's only, is this only his second year? Third year. Okay. So they're really compelling to me, but I've said I also like the Knicks story. Like, it's a good story. I don't find them, most New York teams, because of the fan bases, maybe to some extent,
2: it's tough,
1: just get too obnoxious for me, and I just can't stand it. And I know that's got to be there with the Knicks, but the fact that it's been so long, I don't know. I just don't. I find myself treating them differently than I would treat a great New York team, I guess.
2: Mm-hmm.
1: So that's, I'm sort of bulletproof watching that unfold. Like, you know, either outcome, I'm going to be all right. I mostly just wanted a 2-2 series so that I would get more games, because the games have been, much like the hockey, very entertaining. I mean, the Spurs have had double-digit leads in every game of the series.
2: I mean, you have to bet the Spurs heavily in Game 5, don't you?
1: Yeah, I think so.
2: Doesn't the league want this
1: yeah, right,
2: to not be over already?
1: I would. That's at certainly going to be out there. Yeah. So, I don't know who to root for. I really don't have a horse. And it's not, I'm not souring on one or the other as it's going on, because sometimes that can happen. Like, these are equals, but I'm watching, and now I didn't like that. Okay, I'm rooting for this team now. That has not happened here. I'm just taking it in, and it's great.
2: I used to like the Knicks, but it is tough to root for New York City, I think. It doesn't come easily. Last night, I was enjoying the Spurs dominating the
1: right,
2: the first half. Like, oh, wow, this is incredible.
1: Right. Both things are great. The crowd being stunned into silence while the Spurs are just hitting every 30-foot shot on the board, just shoom, shoom, shoom, shoom, just missiles flying, was awesome. And then watching the wave and feeling the wave of emotion as they got close and then eventually took the lead was fantastic too. Like, it's, I don't know, I can't lose, I guess, as long as it's entertaining. You know, there's no way that I would have found anything about that compelling other than them shutting the crowd up if the Spurs won that game by 35. Mm-hmm. I wouldn't even gone back to it. Mm-hmm. You know, if I look and it's 25, not 15 to start the fourth quarter, I wouldn't have never even turned it back on.
2: I also don't want to apologize for this, but we've talked about this when it even was the Red Sox 20 plus years ago, the Cubs. I like droughts as a storyline. I like that. I like having that. It's something to cling to. I never believed in the curse nonsense for the Red Sox or the Cubs, but with all due respect to fans, so-called long-suffering fans, you know, it's kind of an interesting thing about baseball that these two historic franchises can never win and have gotten as close as the Red Sox got and still couldn't win. I liked that about mm-hmm. baseball, or is it just about something to talk about with the sport? In a day and age as we get older, it's just more and more like this, where just kind of random teams that win wild card berths can get through and yep. win championships. I like the big stuff like that.
1: Well,
2: so I
1: yeah.
2: never wanted to root for the Cubs
1: right.
2: or the Red Sox, because then it would be over.
1: It can be. I've talked about this a lot. We've covered this, so I won't go long here. But it can be the kind of thing that really sets a franchise apart. And from, like, as it turns out, I remember you the day after the Red Sox won in 04. I mean, it's going way back. You making that point. And I sort of, I'm like, come on. I don't want to hear that right now.
2: I know.
1: But you know what? I've admitted years later, like, it probably is the thing about baseball I miss the most.
2: Not only are you just another team after that.
1: Right.
2: But you're a big money team that when they're in last place, like right now, it's especially bad.
1: Like, look away. Yeah. Yeah. For sure. It's a big part of the reason why I've been as distant from the Red Sox over the last, I don't know, 20 years as I have been.
2: One thing that always gets said when we have this conversation is, well, what happens when the Bills win?
1: Right.
2: Or the Sabres? And, like, are we just done with it? And I don't know. I'm not ruling that out. I mean, that's the most interesting thing to me about them
1: mm-hmm.
2: and about the Bills and Sabres together, is that never have they won a championship. I mean, since the 60s, but never have they won one championship. And every year, you have this added element of interest and excitement because this could be the one. Unlike almost every other team that they play against, they're still looking for that one. And I don't root against them so that continues, but it does make it more interesting every year
1: mm-hmm.
2: when they still haven't done it yet. And, you know, that's obviously still the case. So there's that with the Knicks, but that doesn't really get me to root for them. Enough people do that. Enough people root for them. They don't need me,
1: right.
2: You know. But it will. You'll want to see it if they do it.
1: Yeah, I think so. And like last night to me is the kind of game that if, because there's a lot. I've got friends who I think I would describe as being basketball fans, maybe even big basketball fans. And I hear a little more, I can't watch it anymore. The style of the game, right? There's no post play. It's all like just bombing threes, and that like people maybe my age, around our age, sort of feel this is maybe a little bit of the Warriors point. Like, I feel like they sort of ushered this era in to an. They weren't first to it, but still, the value of the three versus the two and all that. There, I think there's people that used to really love basketball that won't turn it on. I feel like last night would be a game that, despite all the three-pointers, you could still sort of, you know, wow, I missed this. You know, this is really great.
2: Those people tend to be very stubborn and not necessarily sound like they're ready to give it another
1: right.
2: chance. But I don't know. Yeah, you know, incredible story. 29 points down in the finals. That had never happened.
1: Right.
2: Later, Dan Leberfeld will talk about the Jets and the AFC East. Sal Capaccio will join us as well before the 48 days off kick in for the Bills, which, you know, that starts tomorrow. Everything's over after today until training camp. Mike Schoep and the Bulldog here. Lines are open for your calls, 803-0550. Also, the latest speculation on Alex Tuck to talk about as well. This is WGR.
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16: Brunson gets it, fires up a three. Shot no good. The tip, it's gone! It's gone! It's gone! With 1.2 remaining, Knicks take the lead. OG Anunoby, and it's 107-106.
1: Pretty good sequence for that fella. the plot, not to foul Fox on, it's like under 12 seconds to go. He's got a run with a ball, loose ball. He deflected it down the court, ran it down, and thought he was going to have, I think. He said afterward, I just thought I'd win the race. Like, he's known for his speed, I guess, Fox. And
2: his name is Fox, so.
1: Yeah, right, okay, fast. And Anunoby just did a tremendous job there. Although I did see a screen grab that shows him hacking him right on the arm as the ball is still in his hand. So I don't know. Maybe that should have been a foul too. I don't know.
2: I mean, that's basketball.
1: Right.
2: I think it's worse than hockey for officials' randomness.
1: I think
2: it's worse than hockey.
1: That game started, like, I don't know if you said you watched the first half.
2: I didn't watch the beginning.
1: The Twitter during the first half of that game, maybe even especially the first quarter, was just Knick fans complaining endlessly about how slanted the officiating was.
2: Which is probably wrong.
1: Sure. I don't know.
2: Well, it's such a mind-numbing topic. Should officials care about that calls are made pretty much evenly? No. But they do. You would. Because this happens.
1: Right.
2: And if you called all the penalties or fouls or whatever on one team, you'd have that problem. And you'd have Warren Sharp with stats about how when the Bills have whoever as referee, they're 1-12 or something. Like,
1: right.
2: Well, wait a minute. I'm the referee. And what did I – why is that even a story? Like, I didn't try to – injure them with my calls.
1: I just called it like I saw it.
2: So then you get this kind of, you appreciate the understanding that it's going to be pretty even. If you're watching an NHL game, especially a playoff game, and one team gets the first two penalties, you want to bet your house that the next one is going to be on the other team. And it's just like, that's how this all tends to work. And, to have any fan that you can take seriously say that, like, well, it's obviously biased against one team. You just can't even have a conversation with that person. It's just impossible.
1: Yep.
2: But I think basketball is worse than hockey for just kind of like, all right, I'm ready. Now's a good time for a foul.
1: Yeah.
2: Now's a good time. All right, because I can call it anytime I want. It's like football and holding. Anytime I want. Nope, it's been a while. Haven't called a penalty against this team. I see it. Now's a good time. Now's fine. It's not going to decide the game, right? Because that's bad too. If you call the same thing with, past the 2-minute warning and somebody's driving down 4, well, that's the official deciding the game, obviously.
1: Yep.
2: I think it's all pretty obvious and boring to listen to, but, once in a while, you can maybe say it. Hopefully it's okay. That was what was on my mind some of last night, just, All right. We have a goal in the World Cup in the first game. Mexico 1-0. This is matchup, really one of the great rivalries in sports, Brian Koziol versus Brian Koziol in our pool.
1: He's got both.
2: It's really hard to separate right. these two teams, Brian and Brian. But he picked both Mexico and South Africa. So I don't know. I don't know how the points work.
1: I don't either.
2: I can tell you how the survival...
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3: Advance, and this will be like
4: it's not match by match, it's more like the whole first round. Okay,
3: right. It's kind of like Joe Ostrowski's thing too, where like Sal got into the late stage in the NCAA tournament, but he'd used all the good teams, he didn't have anybody left.
4: Yeah,
3: and so the strategy is, who do I pick that I think will advance but won't win after that? And I think there's one team, I don't know, now I'm soccer guy. Team USA is exactly that.
4: Right.
3: Where they might be in an easy enough group and might be just good enough to get through, but then maybe that's it. And so I used them on Survivor because I thought that made sense.
4: Yep. Yeah, I think the first time we talked about this with Sam even, he mentioned like that, you know, betting them to win it is just like, you know, if you want to do it, knock yourself out. But like, come on, you shouldn't really expect to win that bet. But, you know, group stage, you know, that's realistic. And I feel like I've heard a lot of that around. So, you know, that makes sense. I think if I were in one of those, I would have taken them to get one of my four to get there.
3: Then we have the work pool, Brian versus Brian today. My teams are Argentina, Croatia, Czechia, and Jordan. Bulldogs are Belgium, Senegal, Panama, and Congo. The Democratic Republic of Congo, by the way.
4: Yes,
3: the other Congo didn't make it.
4: Dr. Congo.
3: Dr. Congo. And Panama was a fun one on the thread last night. I'm disappointed that I didn't get it right away.
4: I said to you before we left, this thing, you know, I don't even know what time it finally wrapped up. I stopped looking at my phone.
3: Maybe 8?
4: But, I mean, I was done early enough because I was at the bottom, and so by the time round 4, I was quick after I made my third pick. So I was wrapped up. But I told you before we left, like, if this is still going on, all I really want is to get to my next pick, my third pick, and have Panama still available because everybody else most of the day was – you know, that you tweeted the shot of Messi with the trophy from 4 years ago, right?
3: In a group text.
4: Right, in the group text. Everyone was, you know, flags and whatever. And I'm, you know, my first two picks, I'm just typing in the name of the country.
3: Yeah.
4: And I'm looking
3: old
4: at the
3: school.
4: This is my process. This is not how you should gamble, kids. My process was looking at the field of teams that were still left, and I went Panama. All right, I can use the Van Halen. Like, it was a highlight from – well, I actually went to my phone and looked. Like, if I go to the GIF maker or whatever and type in Panama, what comes up? And the second image that came up was David Lee Roth swinging on a line with a boombox up to his ear from the very beginning of the Panama video. I'm like, I'm picking Panama. I want to use this in the group text thread. I don't care if they're going to win. I just want to do this. And fortunately for me, they were still there, and I put that up. And, yeah, I didn't wait that long. I could have waited longer, but I didn't want to hold everyone up. You know what I mean? Like, if somebody was waiting behind me, Brian was waiting behind me to make his two picks and be done.
3: And he doesn't know what that is,
4: to? Yeah, I didn't want to sit there and have, you know, wait for people to, oh, what is this, Mr. Wizard? So I like, 5 minutes went by, and I threw the, you know, I put the answer up. That it was Panama.
3: And that's actually a clip from
4: the video.
3: Their performance from the video that song.
4: That song, the video. It's the opening. I don't even think the song is playing yet. It's just the first. I think it's the first thing you see in the video is him swinging on that line.
3: Wearing some sort of purple jumpsuit.
4: Oh, of course. Right.
3: Of course.
4: Right. Chest hair everywhere. And
3: David Lee Roth.
4: Some kind of goggles on or something. Like, I don't know. Yeah. So yeah. I was proud of that.
3: I didn't give you any sort of room to breathe there. Like, much as, you know, I guess I always am like that. I just texted something like, I know you were excited about this, but I still don't get it. I don't know what this is. I mean, I even know countries pretty well, and I still can't figure out what the reference is here. And so you had to do the thing that you hate to do, which is sort of explain it, which is my fault because it really didn't need that.
4: Again, I don't think it's your fault.

0: I was conscious of the fact that everyone was I just didn't want anyone to be waiting. That's all.
1: I tried to draft Hot for Teacher in the fourth round of this draft. But apparently they're not in the World
0: Cup.
1: They're
0: not affiliated with any,
1: Hot for Teacher did not make it.
0: That qualified.
1: No, they got knocked out by Uzbekistan in the late stages of the qualifying rounds. Hot for Teacher. So, all right, well, good luck to Brian playing himself today in this first game. The second game tonight is in Guadalajara, Korea versus Czechia. Oh,
0: well, that's you, right?
1: That's me. Who's got Korea?
0: I've got Korea in my bar pool, yeah.
1: Owen has him in this.
0: Oh, he got them.
1: 212, here, yeah. The 212 pick. The 2-3 turn versus my Czechia that I picked in the third round. I love the World Cup. I hope it doesn't get dumb with politics stuff and whatever else. But I will watch. And Owen said the same thing. He was walking out. He told me. He said the same thing getting home and watching this game. I will watch as much of it as I can. The flags today, the opening ceremony, Bocelli's up there singing. How could you not be moved? I was moved. Like, just, it's the Olympics, if only soccer.
0: Mm-hmm.
1: And I was really excited about it. So those are the two games today. One underway. It's 1-0 Mexico first half. Tomorrow is USA Paraguay at night, preceded by the game in Toronto, Canada and Bosnia Herzegovina. That's you.
0: That's me in this thing. No, that's me in the other thing. So I've, all right.
1: Survivor thing, this other thing, our thing.
0: Yeah.
1: It's going to get
0: convoluted. What time is
1: convoluted.
0: That Canada-Bosnia-Herzegovina game?
1: Maybe three.
0: Just like today. Okay, good.
1: The map I have, it's really small. I've got to try to zoom in on it.
0: Well, good. I'm just looking for there to be games on while we're here. That's all. Not that I couldn't watch it if it started at 6, say, but, you know, fine.
1: 3 tomorrow, I believe, is correct.
0: All right.
1: And then USA, I think, is at 9.
0: Right. I knew that. Yep.
1: At 4 today, Dan Leberfeld on the Jets and their offseason. Mike Schoep and the Bulldog here. Sal Capaccio later today, too. 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
1: You were good on this yesterday. I have another hockey 82-0 random player team poll that, I mean, you'll probably remember this. It's not even very long ago. It's like 5 years ago. But I spun Capitals 2020s, and I'm immediately just going to Ovechkin. Like, that's not even thinking. Is there someone else I should? John Carlson? Is there someone else I should maybe pick? Chara.
0: What?
1: I got you on one. Zdeno Chara played 55 games for Washington 5 years ago.
0: What?
1: Evidently. Two goals, eight assists.
0: I watch a lot of hockey. I don't remember that at all. Wow.
1: Well, really? I didn't pick him. Then he played another year after that for the Islanders. He went back to the Islanders. Do you have that? I don't have that.
0: I feel like I remember that.
1: Okay.
0: The Capitals. Oh, that
1: Chara hurts. On the Caps.
0: That hurts. Yeah. 55 games. Did he get traded there? Did he sign there and was just missed time with injury? Or like what? Was it an in-season trade?
1: I think that was like the whole season.
0: Okay.
1: That year.
0: Oh, okay. COVID. Yeah, okay.
1: It was a shortened season.
0: All right. Yeah.
1: Huh. Right? That's a one stumped you.
0: Yeah. Yeah, totally. Yeah, I would never know.
1: Hockey 80, man, I got to get a life. Hockey82andO.com, the GeoSport one, where you have the five sports questions in the globe. And then there's MapTap, I think that's what it's called, where there's questions, but it's not sports. You have to locate cities, and you can play head-to-head with people on that. I've got a guy in the ADP Chasing Discord that has challenged me to one-on-one in the map game, because we talk about geography sometimes on the show. But my problem is, this laptop of mine, the screen is broken. It's cracked. So I can't trust it to sort of zoom in and out. I don't have a mouse element to it. And I used my phone, and I played him one-on-one on my phone, but he's like, that's really hard, and I lost.
0: Yeah.
1: So I've got the New York Times puzzles. I've got the Slate puzzle, and hockey's just the one I'm doing, but if I found my way to a baseball or football one, I would be doing that all the time. This is just like, this is what I do now.
0: It's consuming, yes.
1: I just do these puzzles all the time.
0: Well, you're doing them for two, because I haven't dived. The only one I did was the one we did in here that wasn't even a real one. Oh, no, we did a real one, and we had a terrible time with it when Tony Esposito was our goalie. But we did the Sabre one, which wasn't a real one. But I've not gone looking on my own for one. I did take a run at Trapasso's got a little draft game that he's got up.
1: Yes.
0: And I did one of those and got a really good grade. And I meant to text him and tell him, and I retweeted it.
1: What is the premise?
0: It's picking guys from, you get a certain round in a team all time, basically, like fourth round picks for the Colts.
1: Oh.
0: And I think, and maybe it's eras too, but you get teams. And then it'll spit out a list of six players or eight players, and you got to pick who you think might be the best one, and you get graded on it. And, you know, there were a few, like, we got in the seventh round, like, well, at least I've heard of that guy. So maybe that's the – and I got A- on my my first try, so I hope.
1: Well, he knows you.
0: Right. He's watching. Okay, boy.
1: Of course, you're going to get a good grade.
0: Right.
1: I'll try that. I don't – want to be tested on what round anybody was picked in. So if it's going
0: to
1: tell me.
0: No, yeah, you don't have to. Yeah, it gives you, again, a list of choices for each selection.
1: See, I'm playing this hockey one. You can do it with stats. I'm playing it without stats because I feel like I should know the difference, like who the great players of the different decades are and that. But that one I would need, you know, a little bit more help. So that's a cool idea, though. Next up, Dan Leberfeld joins us. Mike Schoep and the Bulldog, WGR.
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9: Buffalo Bills wrapping up mandatory minicamp today. 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Sal Capaccio is going to join the show at 5 for the latest on today. But following this afternoon, the Bills are going to have the next 48 days off until the start of training camp. 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And in other football news, Broncos, they're signing head coach Sean Payton to a new 5-year deal, as Payton had just 2 years remaining on his current contract. Game 5 of the Stanley Cup Final is tonight with puck drop at 8 o'clock. Carolina hosts Las Vegas. That series is tied 2-2. Brandon Bussey does expect to be the starter in net for Carolina, but Freddie Anderson is available after he was seen skating this morning. Coverage of Game 5 will be right here on WGR about a half hour before puck drop at 7:30. Also going on today, the 2026 World Cup is underway, and we are at halftime for the first game. Mexico leads South Africa 1-0. That game is actually a rematch of the opener from the 2010 World Cup when South Africa hosted that tournament. Game 2 today is going to be at 10 o'clock. South Korea take on Czechia, while the United States, they'll get their tournament started tomorrow night when they take on Paraguay. And in baseball, Bison's home tonight versus Syracuse. First pitch at 6:35. That game can be heard on our sister station, the Bet 1520. And then in the majors, the Mets, they just wrapped up their game against St. Louis, winning 5-4.
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1: I don't think that's a very good attitude.
0: It's Mike Shope.
2: You don't think? You don't think?

0: I don't think you should be butting in when I'm talking to my team. You're my assistant, okay? You're supposed to back me up and go get me juice boxes when I tell you. Now go get me a juice box.
1: You know who you're talking to.
2: It's the Bulldog.
0: I'm talking to the juice box guy.
1: You're crazy.
0: I'm not crazy. I'm just thirsty.
1: Why don't you go to hell?
0: No, you go to hell. While you're there, why don't you grab me a juice box?
1: I'm no juice box boy, I'll tell you that.
0: Yes, you are.
1: No, I'm not.
0: Yes, you
2: it's
0: are.
2: Mike Schilt
0: not.
2: Yes, you and are. The Bulldog no, on WGR Sports Radio 550.
3: 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Our guest now on the Wester Hotline is no stranger to these airwaves. How do you like that, Bulldog? 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
4: Not bad. I appreciate that. It's always great to be on Weathersfield.
3: Wait, that's a little bit of a shot. First Trista with her Rochester thing, and now Dan. They're coming for us.
5: Weathersfield Buffalo. Yeah, all right. Yeah. Thanks for paying attention to the legal ID, Dan. We like that about you.
3: Bulldog wants to ask.
4: My problem.
3: Yeah. Bulldog wants to ask you about the Knicks.
5: Yeah, I wanted to ask you like what your experience is like and what the city is like. I mean, it just seems like such a phenomenon. We just went through, not that the Knicks have been a stranger to the playoffs for a long time, but we know it's been a very long time since they've been in the spot they're in now in the finals. We had a rebirth with hockey here and like watch parties all over the place, and it just got really wild when the Sabres finally made the playoffs. I'm just wondering how you're experiencing this Knicks run, if you are at all, Dan.
4: Well, it's absolutely huge here. I'm not the biggest NBA fan, but just walking around, whether it's the city or here in New Jersey, the people have definitely caught the fever. The Knicks have an enormous fan base in the tri-state area, and everywhere you go, you see mobs of people in New York City with Knicks shirts on. And after one of the games, I had the unfortunate pleasure of driving on 9th Avenue right when a Knick game ended, and the people were flying out of the bars and
5: right.
4: getting in their pickup trucks, waving flags. It is a huge thing. It's hard to even quantify how big the Knicks are here.
3: Very cool. And last night was that times something, you know, itself, just the comeback, and now we're in the finals, one win away from their first title since 1973. To the Jets, the Bills are wrapping up their mandatory minicamp section of the offseason today. Is that the same for the Jets? Are the Jets done or close to it or what?
4: No, the Jets actually have their mandatory minicamp next week.
5: Okay.
4: Which I'm a proponent of from an NFL league-wide standpoint. Have it as late as you can, so that gap isn't as huge, that ridiculous gap that many people are critical of. Even the union, the Western New York leader of the union, the former center Treader, has been critical of that. Why would you have a gap? You have off-season training where players are getting in great shape under the guidance of team strength and conditioning coaches. Also, there's a lot of classroom work, learning the playbook, updates to the playbook, new playbooks with new coaching staff. And then they're off for 5 weeks where they can lose some of the conditioning and lose some of the mental gains they made. It makes very little sense. I understand it's the onus is on the players to keep their head in the playbook and stay in the weight room. But still, that gap makes very little sense when you compare it to other sports, which have their camps that flow right into the season. And so I think the Jets are doing a smart thing.
5: Mm-hmm.
4: Having it as late as possible, I don't know what difference 4 weeks or 5 week gap is, but at least they're reducing the gap a little bit.
3: And the Bills are off for 7 weeks after today, 48 days to be precise, so even longer. So
4: yeah, it doesn't make a ton of sense, but it is what it is, and it doesn't look like it's changing unless something changes in the CBA. As far as a lot of rules are concerned. And you know, Mr. Treader from your neck of the woods is going to really fight to the finish against the NFL. That's the kind of guy he is.
3: This is J.C. Treader, former lineman.
5: Yes. Browns lineman.
4: Akron, I believe Akron, New York. Am I not mistaken there?
3: I don't know, actually. It's not Weathersfield. I don't know. Dan, So Aaron Glenn gets another kick at it this season with the Jets, at least at the beginning, probably the whole year. You know, what do you think? I think we've talked about this, but, you know, with now into the offseason, looking ahead to year two for him, what do you think of the chances that it works out for him? How much blame, I guess, do you think he deserved for last year? What about Glenn coming back?
4: Well, I think that there was no way he was ever going to be fired. He was only 1 year into a five-year deal, probably in the neighborhood of $10 to $11 million a year. I know NFL owners, you look at Mark Davis, how many contracts that he's still paying from fired coaches and GMs. I just don't think the Jets were going to go down that same road as the Raiders and some other teams firing a coach after 1 year, obviously the New England Patriots did that in recent history with Gerard Mayo. I just don't see it being that short a window for Aaron Glenn. Now, if they have another bad year, I think he'd be in a lot of trouble. But when you look at it, I think to his credit, he learned from a lot of mistakes, at least on paper. We won't know everything in regards to him learning from mistakes until they play actual games and we see how he manages the games and handles his timeouts and substitutions and the X's and O's. But as far as the roster and the coaching staff, he certainly learned his lesson. They have really turned over this roster, and the hiring of Frank Reich, who's so popular in your neck of the woods, one of the best moves in the offseason. I'm talking about player signings by teams or coaching additions by teams. He's right out of central casting for what they need to run their offense, which was a dumpster fire last year. As far as Frank's ability to be a master chess player calling offensive plays, and also not just that, being a really good bench coach for Aaron Glenn, being a guy who's coached at three different places as a head coach, if you consider Stanford as well last year, obviously the Indianapolis Colts and Carolina Panthers as a head coach, and we know how selfless Frank is as a human being. So this isn't a guy who came in here saying, wow, the coach is on the hot seat, is in trouble. I can get in there and he'll be fired after four or five games if they get up to an 0-5 start and I'll be a head coach again. Frank's not wired that way. You guys know him pretty well. He is in here to fix the offense and to help Aaron Glenn as a sounding board. So great hire in terms of Frank Reich. And I look at their defense and I really like what the general manager, Darren Mooji, did this offseason. Instead of spending a ton of money on two or three high-ticket, high-priced free agents, big ticket is what I was looking for there, he went out and added tremendous depth. One of the problems for the Jets' defense last year was when they had to go to the backups on the D-line, and we know how much teams rotate, there was such a precipitous drop-off to the backups that teams were just destroying them when their backups came in. Teams were destroying them when the starters was in, but it was worse when the backups were in. Guys, they have such great depth on defense now that they really, really have a nice two deep now, so I think they could withstand injuries better than last year. The schedule's not that challenging. Once again, I probably say this every year, I think they can hang around till late November, early December, and at least compete for a wild card spot with this roster. But you've probably heard me say that before, so I don't know how much credibility I have saying that.
5: Yeah. First of all, real quick, good job on Treader. Born in Batavia, New York, attended Akron Central High School. So you had that. Yeah, I'm looking at their depth chart here, the Jets on defense, and I count eight new names in the starting column. That's an overhaul, man. Like that is a wrecking ball.
4: Yeah, absolute wrecking ball. And their run defense up the middle was horrific last year. You guys saw that in that meaningless game against the Buffalo Bills to wrap up the season, where the Buffalo Bills had four backup offensive linemen playing, and Ray Davis is a terrific player, not taking anything away from him, and he's obviously got a great story in terms of his life and what he's overcome, but Ray Davis had a career game that game, and he is the backup running back. I know he could start for some teams, but right now he is the backup to Cook. And, man, he looked fantastic behind a line with four backup linemen in it. I mean, that's one of those jump-the-shark moments for a defense. So they go out and get Tavondre Sweat, a 366-pound nose tackle in a trade with the Tennessee Titans. They signed another really good defensive tackle, David Onyemata, who was with the Atlanta Falcons last year. Not a household name, but a really good run defender. David Bailey in the first round in the draft to improve their pass rush. Demario Davis at linebacker to be the traffic cop to lead the defense. This defense, I'm not saying it's going to be top five in the league, but I can guarantee you it's going to be a lot better than last year. The personnel is a lot better, and the depth is a lot better.
3: With Dan Leberfeld here on WGR, Mike Schopen and the Bulldog. Davis, if I remember right, also had a big-ish game against the Jets at night in New York his rookie year when Cook missed. It's like the only game Cook has missed here in a couple of seasons. Dan, what about the Geno Smith idea? I mean, if you're going to go there, you probably want to at least think about, you know, you're talking about hanging around into like November, December. You want to be able to do that with a quarterback like this. This is not, you know, a rookie, somebody just sort of a throw-in thinking about the 2027 draft or anything like that, which they might be doing, but I like Geno. And he's not been bad at all for the balance of the last three, four seasons. What are your expectations for him?
4: Yeah, you know, at first I wasn't that high on the move, but the more I looked into it, I've warmed up to it. Because when you look at it from this standpoint, when he was the three-year full-time starter with the Seattle Seahawks from 2022 to 2024, his records were 9-8, 8-7, 10-7. Jets have not made the playoffs in 15 years, and they haven't had a winning record in a decade. So they would absolutely sign up for any of those seasons that Geno Smith had in Seattle. He's the quintessential game manager. He needs things around to be going well, good offensive line, good running game, good weapons, a defense that keeps the score down. And I think he can have that year, that here with the New York Jets in 2026. Last year in Las Vegas, you know, was a train wreck. There's no way around it. But that team in its entire was a train wreck, and it wasn't the kind of requisite supporting cast that Geno Smith needs to have success. The left tackle, Colton Miller, was out the whole year, and that really, really hurt that offense. They were playing backup left tackles, and very few teams in the NFL have a left tackle in the number two spot who you can hold up with. You have those freakish starting left tackles, and then there's a huge drop-off usually to the backup. I don't know who the backup to Deion Dawkins is in Buffalo, but usually it's not pretty when the backup left tackle comes in. So I'm going to give Geno a pass for last year. I just think that if they can get the Seattle Geno Smith with Frank Reich manufacturing production, and that's a term I've fallen in love with the last few minutes, when you have one of those really good chess player offensive coordinators like Clint Kubiak was last year with Sam Darnold, they manufacture production, meaning they dial up plays for guys that might not be full progression readers, where the first or second read is an easy throw. You see this in college a lot. And the guy can matriculate the team down the field. But when you have the Jets had a rookie offensive coordinator last year who had never called plays on the NFL level, and he wasn't able to help Justin Fields last year. Now, Justin Fields, you could argue whether he's a starting NFL quarterback. You could have that debate. But the OC didn't help him. And I think Frank Reich is one of those manufacturer production play callers like Clint Kubiak was with Darnold and like Ben Johnson was with Caleb Williams last year in Chicago, where he really helps the quarterback out by seeing the game through the quarterback's eyes and helping him drive the team downfield, not putting the total onus on I'm calling this play, come hell or high water, you execute it. I think Frank's really going to help Geno, and I think they can get that Seattle Geno, and I think they'd be happy with that.
5: You mentioned the trouble protecting Geno last year in Vegas. How about that with the Jets here, Dan? Because the skill, you know, I've mentioned a couple times when the Jets have come up, like if you can get behind Geno as an idea, the skill position guys, I kind of like the group. The tight ends are pretty interesting. Breece Hall's excellent. Garrett Wilson's excellent. I liked Omar Cooper Jr. in the draft. We'll see. Even Adonai Mitchell, you know, had some moments. So what are the chances they can keep Geno functioning upright?
4: Yeah, I think the line was very good over the second half of last year. Early in the year, they were not on the same page, which is often the case with NFL offensive lines, because when you talk to former linemen in the league, they'll tell you that you need to get that work in the offseason. Now, it's not full contact, obviously, in the summer, but they feel like the cutback on spring and summer practices has really hurt offensive line continuity. So when you see early in the year teams sending stunts and twists and blitzes, and these linemen are not on the same page, I think of a lot of it has to do with limited reps in the offseason. So they got better as the season went on. The line looks really good on paper when you look at the two first-round offensive tackles in Membu and Fashanu. And then you look inside. Joe Tippmann, the former center, has really taken to the right guard spot. Josh Myers was a pleasant surprise at center last year. The only question mark is they lost two left guards in free agency, Elijah Barrett-Tucker, who signed with New England, and John Simpson, who signed with the Baltimore Ravens. So they're going with Dylan Parham, who actually played with Geno last year with the Raiders. People have mixed reviews on his skill set. So we'll see what he does that. So keep an eye on the left guard spot and Parham and his performance. But you're right. The skill positions, they're deep there. When you look at the fact that you have Garrett Wilson and you have Omar Cooper, who is a rookie but wise beyond his years, when you talked to very mature, learned a lot from Cignetti, a good culture builder, and he brings that to the Jets. So Cooper, Wilson, Adonai Mitchell, who was acquired in a trade with the Colts last year in the Sauce Gardner trade, which brought back two first-round picks, and Mitchell. Mitchell is a guy with an exotic size-speed ratio, like 6'2", 210, runs under 4'4", so he's got an exciting skill set. Tim Patrick is a player they signed a couple weeks ago. Don't sleep on him. The former Denver Bronco, who was turning into a star receiver out there, and then he had an injury nightmare happen with a torn ACL 1 year and then Achilles the next. The Broncos had paid him big dollars before he got hurt. He's a good receiver. So that receiver room is very deep. The tight end room, look at that with Mason Taylor and Jeremy Ruckert and Kenyon Sadiq, the first-round pick out of Oregon, who's sidelined right now after a minor groin procedure. But this is a guy who's 6'3", 240, runs 4.39. Omar Cooper ran 4.52. So that shows you how fast this tight end. And I know Frank Reich is so excited to move this guy around. He's the kind of guy that could play in the slot, on the outside, as a fullback. So Sadiq is a weapon Frank is quite excited about. So, and then you talk about Breece Hall, running back. So there's no shortage of weapons in this Jets offense.
3: I am not usually pretty tough to get to some optimism for the Jets. Much like yourself, perhaps, Dan, you know, talking about hang around in the schedule. I'm sort of Mr. Jet over here. Mm-hmm. And I'm
5: every year, Dan.
3: I'm hearing you. I'm feeling you on these names. In fact, one name that you mentioned and talked about, so I'm in a draft Bulldog with Davis Maddock right now, a best ball draft, and we drafted Garrett Wilson, and we drafted Geno to go with him. And I suggested we draft Omar Cooper, right? Because you kind of want to stack these things. And he says, no, I think Mitchell is better. So then Mitchell would have to, you know, beat out a high draft pick. And that's going to be tough because he's on a new team here. But he's been there. It's just like he doesn't maybe have the same sort of like backing of the coaching staff or the organization perhaps. But what do you think of that take, Dan, that Mitchell might outplay Cooper this year?
4: Well, I think they like Mitchell. I don't think they're head over heels in love where they're going to have confirmation bias with him. Remember, he was kind of a throw-in in that Sauce Gardner deal. The two first-round picks were the selling point for the Jets, and they threw in Mitchell, who was kind of on the outs in Indianapolis. So he was thrown in. He's a good player, but he really doesn't have a leg up on Cooper because they're once again putting in a new offense. We talked about Frank Reich before. So they were both starting from square one learning this offense. So there's no real advantage here other than the fact that Mitchell's been around a little bit. But, man, has he been in a lot of different offenses. So his head must be spinning. But you'll appreciate the quote that he used when I asked him about being in so many different offenses. I asked Mitchell that. He said, you know, what doesn't kill you makes you stronger. How many NFL players, quote, Nietzsche, is that how you pronounce it? I'm going to ask Mike, not the Bulldog would know, but I know Mike is much more intellectual than we are.
5: Hey, I hang out at a place called Nietzsche's.
3: I think he's quoting Kelly Clarkson.
5: Just so you know.
4: Okay.
3: I think he's quoting Kelly Clarkson.
5: I think that might be right, too. I don't really got to worry about those two. I think Mitchell's an outside guy. I think Cooper should be a slot guy, right? So
4: you read my mind, Bulldog, before I got into my shtick there. I was going to get into the if you have a rim shot machine ready. By the way, speaking of shtick, I was expecting to take it on the chin for my Mike and the Bulldog tweet, but you guys took the high road.
3: I didn't see it.
4: Oh, okay.
3: Yeah, I mean we've been down that.
5: We've been down that road. We know how you roll, Dan.
4: Honestly, I was trying to help you downstate. I really feel like, you know, you guys are probably the best sports talk show in the state of New York now, being serious. And when I say the fan in New York isn't what it used to be, I don't want to use that in regards to the compliment because it sounds like a backhanded compliment. But I do think, so I'm trying to help you downstate.
5: I do. You know, people listen online.
4: And when I say Mike and the Bulldog, people are like, wait a minute. You know, the Mike and the Mad Dog thing. So I was trying to do some marketing for you downstate.
3: Thank you.
4: But getting back to the receiver thing. You're absolutely right, Bulldog. Omar Cooper was primarily a slot receiver last year for the Indiana Hoosiers. He's very good in the slot. And Adonai Mitchell's an outside guy. And here's another thing, you know, watching the minicamp, not to give away too much of what you see there, but this guy, you know the league, you know who their team MVP was last year? This is how, once again, I want to do a backhanded compliment, but this was their returner, was the team MVP. Isaiah Williams, the kick and punt returner, was the team MVP. And watching in the spring, he's also a really, really good slot receiver. So with Cooper, while they like him a lot and he's going to play a lot, they also love Isaiah Williams. And if Cooper's in the slot splitting time with Isaiah Williams, I'm just trying to help you with your fantasy team. I think they like Cooper a lot, but I think he could be in the slot platooning with Isaiah Williams. So
5: gotcha.
4: Something to chew on.
5: It's a tough situation when the kick returner, punt returner is the team MVP. There's probably drought years here in the Bills past where Brian Moorman might have been that for the Bills. Or at least people would say, like, he's my favorite player or something. It would just be like, come on.
3: How about the Heisman? Didn't the Heisman Trophy winner go to that school? He wasn't the team MVP? Mendoza?
5: No, we saw about the Jets last year.
3: Oh, okay.
5: The Jets last year.
4: Isaiah Williams, the slot receiver who's going to platoon with Cooper in the slot. Isaiah Williams was the Jets MVP last year.
3: Okay.
4: Kick and punt returner.
3: Right. That makes sense that Bulldog would mention Moorman. Breece Hall, before you go, real quick. Breece Hall signed. He was sort of cryptic in his social media stuff. Do what you want with that. He ends up getting paid. Is he going to be three downs at this point, or is Braylon Allen interesting? What about the backfield, real quick?
4: Yeah, Braylon Allen, I don't know if you saw that nugget the other day, 250 pounds now, 6'1", 250, very little fat. Look, I'm 5'11", 170. I got a bigger gut than that guy does. I mean, that guy, and he said he didn't try to gain the weight. It just came on naturally. He's 23 years old. So, you know, you're going to have that thunder and lightning kind of thing there. He's going to be the short yardage back. But Breece Hall is a three-down back. Allen will platoon once in a while, but it's mainly the whole show. This is the guy who's obviously one of the better backs in the league, but also an unbelievable receiver, guys. He's got the hands of a top-shelf receiver, the ball-tracking skills of a top-shelf receiver. So Frank Reich's going to love this guy. They're going to throw to him a ton. Yeah, it'll be the Breece Hall show at running back, but Allen in short yardage situations at 250 now, that'll be part of the scheme as well.
3: Thank you, Dan, as always. Stay out of Midtown Manhattan
5: on game nights, at least, for
3: the next few days, I would say. Probably stay away from
4: that
3: area.
4: I think I will, and it's always great to be on the West Her Hotline.
3: Yes. Thank you, Dan. Talk to you soon again.
5: Wonderful.
3: Bye-bye.
4: All right, you got it.
5: Real quick before we're going to get to a break, and we'll have Sal coming up here in just about 40 minutes, but I want to read a tweet that went out from Sal just as we were starting our conversation with Dan. The Bills have waived cornerback Dorian Strong with an injury designation. He's expected to miss the 2026 season with the neck injury he suffered last year. This is procedural, writes Sal. Once he clears waivers, assuming he does, he will be placed on IR. So very tough news for a Bills draft pick that had some promise last year in the summer and just never got off the ground.
3: As Bulldog said, more on that with Sal in a little while. Lines open at 803-0550. Thanks for being with us. Mike Schoep and the Bulldog, WGR.
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21: The Buffalo Bills wrapping up mandatory minicamp today. We'll talk with Sal Capaccio in just about a half hour at 5 p.m. for the latest on today. That does include, though, some of the roster moves made by the Bills, and that is headlined by cornerback Dorian Strong having been waived with an injury designation. He is expected to miss the 2026 season with a neck injury he suffered last season, though this is considered a procedural move, and if he does clear waivers, he'll be placed on IR. Other news around the league, the Broncos are signing head coach Sean Payton. It's a new 5-year deal for him. Payton did have 2 years remaining on his current contract. And coming up later tonight, Game 5 of the Stanley Cup Final at 8 p.m. Carolina hosts Las Vegas. That series is tied 2-2. And all signs pointing to Brandon Bussey getting the start in net tonight for Carolina. But Freddie Anderson is available after skating earlier this morning. Coverage of Game 5 going to be right here on WGR, starting about a half hour before the game starts at 7:30. Over to the World Cup, game number one is into the second half. Mexico does lead South Africa 1-0, and South Africa, they are down to 10 men following a red card near the start of the second half. Game two is tonight at 10, South Korea taking on Czechia, and the U.S., they are going to get their tournament started tomorrow night when they take on Paraguay. It's Paddock Chevrolet Sports Headlines. Paddock Chevrolet with you for the extra mile since 1935. I'm Zach Jones for Western New York's Voice of the Fan, WGR.
23: DJ Parker. I'll tell you one thing. I seen him on film the other day chasing a running back. I said, who the heck is that matching the running back step for step? And I was like, oh, he a cheat code. As the more I start to watch film and, you know, learn my teammates and start to watch them do, and everybody in the league freaky in their own way. And he was chasing the running back. I was like, he really matching him step for step. So that's just one of the things that he's just explosive, fast, a young kid. I don't know the extent of what his roles are going to be this year, but I'm happy to play with him.
3: Ed Oliver. Mike Schoep and the Bulldog here, Sal Capaccio in half an hour, 803-0550 for your calls. We spent some time on the Knicks. Dan Leberfeld doesn't appreciate, and this is not a criticism, that we are not Mike and the Bulldog. My last name enters the
5: scene. The free, yeah.
3: Usually, if not always. So it's funny to him and his followers that we're almost Mike and the Mad Dog, but right. Not we are not the Mad Dog, and we're really not Mike and the Bulldog either.
5: Yeah,
3: so that's why I don't
5: show up in the Bulldog.
3: That's why I don't play with him on that.
5: Yeah,
3: because it's not exactly right.
5: Yeah, I mean, if he really wanted to lean into it, he could have tweeted, "I'm going to be on with Mike and the Dog."
3: Yeah,
5: that would
3: like Peter King would say.
5: Right,
3: he did say that once. Yes. We had audio of it. Yes. Let me tell you, no, it was Schoep and the Dog, wasn't it? Yeah. Let me tell you a little bit about Schoep and the Dog.
5: Winnipeg?
3: Yeah.
5: Sorry. All right. Non-sequitur city here.
3: It's not too hot to talk Sabres, is it?
5: Ain't going to be ever too hot to talk Sabres,
3: okay, good.
5: In my opinion, this offseason.
3: Alex Tuch is gone, right?
5: Probably, yes. But I still think that everything you've been hearing about the separation, it's been pretty consistent. But I said this last week, and I'll say it again, as we're another week closer, that it it's in the player's best interest and their agent's best interest to get the word out. I think if you want to stay, and you want to try to drive the price up any way you can, and maybe there's some pressure that comes if everyone's talking about it all the time or whatever. I don't know. I still think the deadline could come, and he could at the last minute just take the best offer the Sabres have, because he never really wanted to leave. It wasn't in his heart. His wife really likes it here. Whatever. I don't know. I don't want to close the door entirely on that. He will be offered, if he goes to the market, more money somewhere else. There's almost no question about that. So if that's what it ends up being all about, and I'm not being judgmental by saying that, like, if that's the path he goes, then yeah, I think he's probably gone. But I think there's still, to me, hope that he just is trying to get the best deal he can for himself while never really wanting to leave. And if that's the case, then we could get kind of like, you remember Stamkos? How many years ago was that? We were hot and heavy about Stamkos. He's going to get to the market. He's going to get to the market. He's near, you know, the family's nearby. Like, that might be compelling. It's not Toronto, but, you know, maybe Buffalo. And then on June 30th, he, nope, not going anywhere. Staying 7 years, whatever it was, stayed in Tampa. That's similar. I mean, talk is not Steven Stamkos, a legendary cup-winning captain. But he was a kingpin guy on that team, and it seemed like he was going to go to market. He was the number one target.
4: Lemonade! Fresh squeeze lemonade! Lemonade? Oh, nuts.
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1: There's more language to these reports than just that. And that's also how I found, and we talked about it, Kekäläinen to be, when he talked about Tuck a couple of different times at a press conference and then in a radio interview. He's saying a little bit more, I think. And then I think that comes through in Elliot and Pierre LeBrun and the like. I think he's saying a little bit more than, you know, look, we'd love to get this done, but sometimes you can't. Mm-hmm. And I think maybe he doesn't want to do it. And, you know, there's a number that he would do it at, but it seems that it's not close to what Tuck thinks he can get. So what is that even to say about the Sabres' interest in keeping Tuck? It's really not. It's like a token effort. And I don't think I want to blame them, but that's what it sounds like to me. Mm-hmm. Is like, you know, we're not slamming the door on him, but we know how far apart our idea is from his. And then, you know, sort of what's the point when it's like that? You think I'm right?
2: Well, I would tell you not to be so hard on yourself for being. I mean, it's a bit of your brand. You're gullible. I think in this instance, I'm the one who's being gullible because I'm the one over here talking about the hokey hometown. You know, all that. Like, that's more gullible than the cold blooded reality of big time pro sports, where we're talking about, you know, a difference of $10 million over the lifetime of a contract. Maybe, like, it's a lot of dough. So, you know, it's easy to sit on the sideline and say, how much money do you need? So I think my, you know, explanation there of what could still happen is more gullible than what you're suggesting, which is mostly reading the room, which, you know, there's every reason to think the guy's going to walk, I think, right now. The other little nugget I'll throw in again, because I just thought of it while you were talking there, because, you know, the Sabres have seemingly been at whatever number they're at, and the gap has not ever really been bridged at all, effectively. You're right, the reporting has been consistent going back into, like, February, I think, on this. Is that Kekäläinen... Sure, he sounds like he sounds, and I agree. He sounds like someone who is trying to prepare the fan base to lose a player that they really like and want on the team, a very good player and an important player. So that's I think the right read too. He also, though, could know by July 1st whether he's going to be able to pull another big move to replace him. And if that doesn't come to fruition, if for some reason, whatever number of deals he might have irons in the fire on, he gets beat at the table and has to fold, that could change the Sabres' position. I'm not here to tell you that that's great process. And I don't know, Tuck maybe could end up offended. Maybe the way Drury eventually was when, you know, it took you how long? Now you're coming with the deal I would have took? You know, that kind of thing. But they could pivot to, you know, well, we couldn't get Robert Thomas and we couldn't trade for Matthew Knies and we couldn't, whatever grab bag you want to talk about of ideas that are out there. And those ideas are all out there and being written about. He can't pull something off that he feels suitably replaces him. Then, well, I was willing to go to 9.5, but how does 10.5 strike you? You know, because I don't want to take a step back. And if I've missed my window to get a suitable replacement or replacements for Alex Tuck, then maybe I got to just kind of suck it up and live with the contract that I didn't want to do a month ago.
1: I suppose. Not to push back on that. I think you would agree with this. I see Kekäläinen as somebody that has a lot of confidence in himself. And what can he or can he not do in a trade market? You're talking about a scenario where he has his answer by the end of June and then maybe makes a move on Tuck. But before that, I think he's somebody

0: that can get people to say yes. He seems like he might have that trait. And, man, that's a good trait. We've had GMs that did not have that.
1: I hope that's right. I mean, his first kick at it in the winter was Colton Parayko, and that didn't work.
0: Well, they said yes to the deal.
1: Oh, sure.
0: The Blues said that part,
1: but get the player to say yes is the the tricky part.
0: And if you make that deal, and however it got out, without even yet having the consent of the player, all the more reason to think that we'll get this done. I mean, I'm not worried. I think he's got a lot of confidence in himself. And what I've been saying about the Tuck situation is, apart from how much confidence he has, you know, if he's doing his job, which I would assume he is, he's got contacts everywhere. Some probably have been contacts of his for many years and has been working on ideas. You know, this is still the Blues, perhaps, or maybe it's every team. You know, here are the possibilities. He would know all that by now. Maybe somewhere there's a board over there that has every team and like every player that, or just be on a file or something where you'd have a base knowledge of their availability and you'd already know your own interest in the player. What I want to have happen, nothing against the idea of keeping Tuck, is for this GM, a real GM, to have that figured out and be able to find his way to a player. He's got assets. Find his way to a player who is younger, that he thinks is the right fit and can produce almost to the same extent, if not to the same extent. Maybe he won't be 6'4". And he wants that too. That's how he acted at the deadline, going out and getting size like he did. But it just every passing day makes it seem that they're just not close on him. It does remind me of like Drury.
1: Yeah. You
0: know, a lot of these other ones over the last decade haven't meant anything. Just all right. And even last year, I'd have to admit, signing Zucker and maybe someone else. There was someone else. Greenway?
1: Yep.
0: Like, why bother when you're here? But the Sabres were rewarded for that. That's Adams. The Sabres were rewarded for keeping what they had together. And, you know, if not Greenway, Zucker paid them off with a very good season.
1: Let me just color. We're got to get to a break here. Just all the way into the lines here. I mentioned Knies. I don't want to get people. I don't irresponsibly get people excited. Like there's been a lot of reporting about a trade that almost got to the finish line at the deadline involving Knies with Montreal, Toronto and Montreal, and the paperwork was late and it didn't happen. And I just want to at least mention, it's possible he still gets traded. It's also possible that the GM at the time, Charles Living, was like flailing around in a life preserver fighting for his life and might have done something really reckless, like trade an excellent big 23-year-old two-way forward who's certainly got Tuck's production in his future if he's not already there. Nice. Like, I love this player. He's under contract till 2031. 7.5 or 7.75 is the number. 23 years old. I mean, that's the guy you describe when you're saying go find a guy that, you know, replaces him, that's younger and cheaper, and like there it is. And that would be a excellent move. I just don't know that the new leadership in Toronto is going to be eager to trade him. I think the guy that was running the show before was on his last legs and it's probably great for Toronto that they didn't get that trade done.
0: And that would cost you somebody significant.
1: It's going to cost you a lot. Yeah, it should. If he's on the market, like that is it's tough. It's the division, whatever. They were going to turn into Montreal. That's plug and play. Excellent replacement.
0: Ooh, that would be fun as a GM to try to capitalize on another GM you think is lame duck. I mean, it's serious business over here. Oh, you're quitting the league? But maybe I can get a good deal off of you.
1: Right.
0: What will it take? What can I throw in? How can I sweeten this offer? We'll see. Sal Capaccio coming up in just more than 15 minutes. Talking Bills. Mike Schoep and the Bulldog, WGR.
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3: That'll be coming up in 10 minutes, Sal. Mexico 2, South Africa 0, and 2 men down in the waning moments of the World Cup opener. Shouldn't the managers, and I will say I don't know if this is not the case with these teams we're watching, but shouldn't all World Cup managers be from the country they're coaching?
4: Ooh, yeah, that's definitely not the case.
3: Not even U.S.
4: Right. Yeah, I'm going to go with no.
3: Does it bother you?
4: No, it doesn't bother me.
3: The players are all from that country, right?
4: I think that's a rule, yeah. That I'm pretty sure of, yeah.
3: Pulisic just can't play for France if he wants.
4: Right.
3: His father played indoor in Harrisburg, one of his stops. I think he was later in Rochester, too, maybe in management there. But I've never met him. He was a player for the Harrisburg Heat.
4: I was going to ask you, what was the name of the...
3: And that was my first game as the announcer for the Blizzard, was at the Harrisburg State Farm Show Arena.
4: All right.
3: Which is another story. It's a funny story. But he was on the field, I believe, that night. And I never... I mean, of course, how am I going to... Like there's a kid involved.
4: I can't wait
3: here
4: until your son is born and becomes one of the greatest American soccer stars ever.
3: Yeah, right. I think his name was Mark. And I have that tape somewhere from my
4: really?
3: First game.
4: Wow. Awesome.
3: I mean, a tape. Has the show ever sounded older?
4: Right.
3: A tape.
4: Wow.
3: Oh, I have a funny story about a tape. Late, I'll tell you off the air, if not also on the air. I have to decide whether it's worth it. Sal Capaccio next on WGR.
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20: Chippy play in the first game of the 2026 World Cup. We'll get to that here in just a moment. Starting off, though, the Bills wrapping up mandatory minicamp today. We're going to talk with Sal Capaccio coming up next for the latest on what was heard from today. And then there was also some roster news. Cornerback Dorian Strong has been waived with an injury designation, and our own Sal Capaccio is reporting that Strong is expected to miss the 2026 season with a neck injury he suffered last year. This is considered a procedural move, and if Strong does clear waivers, he's going to be placed on IR. Also going on in the NFL, the Broncos signing head coach Sean Payton to a new 5-year deal. Payton has two years remaining on his current deal. And then going on later on tonight, Game 5, Stanley Cup Finals at 8 o'clock. Carolina hosts Las Vegas. That series is tied 2-2. Brandon Bussey expected to get the start in net for Carolina tonight, but Freddie Anderson is available after skating this morning. Coverage of Game 5 going to be right here on WGR beginning at 7:30. Now to the World Cup. Just one game currently going on. It is the opener. Mexico is up 2-0 on South Africa. We're very late into the second half, into extra time. But 3 total red cards in the second half. South Africa down to 9 men, while Mexico is down to 10 men. Game 2 is going to come up much later on tonight at 10. South Korea takes on Czechia, while the U.S., they'll get their tournament started tomorrow night when they take on Paraguay. That's Paddock Chevrolet Sports Update. 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I'm Zach Jones for Western New York's Voice of the Fan, WGR.
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3: Welcome back. Mike Shope and the Bulldog here. Sal Capaccio on this occasion of the Bills. We'll use anything. On the Bills wrapping up mandatory minicamp. 48 days off after today. You know, we didn't talk about the Dan Lieberfeld point about how much time there can be between the end of this and the start of that.
4: Right.
3: It'll be almost 7 weeks, though, Sal. And he Dan was talking like 5 weeks is just a lot. I mean, he liked that the Jets had their or have their mandatory practices later.
4: Next week, yeah.
3: So I don't know. Like, do you have a position on this? I don't think I have one.
0: No, I'd have to see some sort of actual analytics or numbers. Let's remember, the Bills started earlier than the Jets. They started earlier than most teams because they have a new head coach. So while that's true, maybe the Jets are going later and other teams will go later. The Bills started on April 6th. Several teams didn't start until, I think the Jets will be included here, April 20th, 2 weeks later. So you're still getting a full, I think it's 10 weeks with a new coach, 9 weeks otherwise, either way, somewhere in there. I don't know if there's a benefit either way. And I also would say every team would probably be different based on your roster and who you are and what those guys do.
3: Shouldn't the Jets actually be allowed to practice constantly? I mean, really? Let's just get them off the mat here.
4: Guys should have live-in coaches if you're on the Jets, maybe.
3: So Dorian Strong is the news here, Sal. Explain it to us.
0: So as you guys know, and you know, Bills fans probably know that Dorian Strong suffered a neck injury in week four last year. He was subsequently placed on injured reserve, had neck surgery. He missed the entire season. There's been a lot of talk about maybe, you know, his career being in jeopardy and where he goes from here. We really haven't had a lot of clarity every time we've talked to Brandon Bean about it. Dorian Strong today, he has not participated in any OTAs, minicamp, nothing like that. Dorian Strong today was waived NFI. That's non-football injury. You could say, wait a minute, he got hurt in football.
4: Right.
0: Yes, but that was last year. It's NFI because it's a year later. He did not get hurt this year doing something during football. So they can put him on NFI that way. So he gets played. It's really just a technicality. But either way, It works the same as a football injury or regular injury reserve, to be honest with you, in a lot of ways. But
4: I'm glad you clarified that because that was a question I was going to have. It's like, how in the world did they put an NFI? You just said he got hurt in week four, but gotcha. All right, good.
0: 100%. And I thought the same thing and then realized, well, it's last year. So it's a non-football injury because of that. So what happens now, because he's waived, he is subject to waivers. That's why the word is there. And any team in the NFL can claim him over the next 24 hours. They'd have to put him on their 90-man roster. Let's assume that's not going to happen. I mean, some team could do that and think maybe he'll rehab and he'll play for them. That could happen. Assuming he does not get claimed, he clears waivers, he reverts back to the Bills, and then the Bills will put him on actual injured reserve. And at that point, I would say it would be a reserve, you know, with an injury designation. But either way, he'll go on injury reserve, and then his season will be over, and he will not count against the roster.
3: What are the odds he gets claimed? Very, very small?
0: Very small. I mean, a team would have to put him on their roster now and release somebody. And they could do that and just hold him, and then they could put him on injured reserve before the start of the season. So they could definitely do that and then see where it goes. I mean, in a case like this, though, a guy that's been with you and your doctors for over a year and going through this, I don't know if a team would want to bring that into their building and have to go through that again and all the different medical and testing that would have to go along with it. So I would assume no one's going to claim him, but you never say never in a league like this.
4: Yeah. So it obviously does not bode well for his future, but it's, I guess I want to say it's possible he could just rehab through another season and try this again next spring.
0: Yeah, that's right. He could do that and the team could do that. And it sounds like that's exactly what the plan is.
4: Yeah.
0: I mean, there's two parts of this, right? Number one, that could be the plan, Bulldog, from a football standpoint, which is, we'll keep him on the roster. We'll keep, you know, we'll go through the doctors, the procedures. Is there another procedures or not? Can he rehab? Can he play? And I think there's an element of just trying to do right by the kid. You know, you drafted him, and I think that means a lot with him and his family and all those kinds of things. So that's, you know, probably a part of this where they'll keep him around. They'll keep him on the roster. He's a part of the team. He came in as a draft pick last year. He knows the guys, and I think it would be good for everybody in the organization to have him around the building.
3: And just one more thing on him. What's the upside? There was some excitement about this player. Sixth-round pick as a rookie, though. Is he somebody that the Bills are, you know, if it's a relative term here, but just like super serious about and optimistic for?
0: I mean, they were. I don't think you can be at this point. In fact, they drafted two guys. They drafted a guy in the second round, IGB. They drafted another guy in Toriano Pride. But Mike, this was a player that they were excited about, and In fact, I would compare a lot of what we hear about IGB right now, about the way they were talking about Dorian Strong as the season went on last year. And he wasn't a second round pick. He was a sixth rounder, but he was noticeable and he was getting on the field. He was physical and they liked him. They liked his length, his physicality, a lot of what IGB is bringing now. And look what happened at the end of the year. And the corners, we know very well how much the corner position mattered as far as injuries were concerned. And that was one of the reasons, because a guy they had counted on that had played pretty well early in the season suddenly wasn't available to them. And that was a big deal. I would say not now, though. I doubt they're optimistic he can actually play now. But you make these moves, so who knows? Maybe in the future that can happen.
4: Before we move on to the less newsier portion of our conversation here, there were accompanying moves. There were a couple of players signed, one of whom made maybe the play of the day yesterday.
0: Devin Tompkins. Remember we talked about him? And I said to you guys, I said the play of the day was turned in by this guy. And he actually has some NFL wide receiver experience. He played for the Panthers and the Buccaneers and the Falcons on their practice squad. And yesterday he made a play where Shane Buechele saw him deep, put one a little bit too far, but he laid out. And he's not the biggest dude. And he just laid out and he made a great catch. And everybody in the offensive sideline was like, oh, one of those kinds of deals. They were going crazy. And today he got signed to a contract. So good for him. And I mean, maybe it was partly that catch. I'm sure that had something to do with it, you know. And I think obviously, you know, just looking at the roster and what they need, they not only signed him, but wide receiver Max Tomczak, who's very interesting to me because this is a guy that played at Youngstown State and he did really well there. This is Mike Tomczak's nephew, by the way. He signed with the Bills and as an undrafted free agent. Week two of OTAs, I went out there and he wasn't there. And all of a sudden they waived him. I'm like, okay, well, he's not around anymore. Well, they brought him back and they signed him. They did also waive another undrafted free agent wide receiver, Gabriel Benyard. And then they also waived with an injury designation running back Desmond Reed. A lot of people were excited about him. He's a good running back from Pitt who signed with the Bills as an undrafted free agent.
3: With Sal Capaccio, I think I saw from Sneaky Joe Tompkins, I'm not sure if it was the last pass, but the last yards of Tom Brady's NFL career regular season were passed to Tompkins.
0: Oh, wow.
3: Check out Joe's Twitter for the exact words on that stat. Sal, so Strong and the injury was there, and I'm not sure if they had real expectations for him this year because of it. What is your view on the secondary as a whole? I feel like this could be anything. This answer could be anything. With Benford as strong as he's been and Hairston off a rookie year where he was hurt a lot. Like maybe you get the upside you wanted when you picked him in the first round. Bishop is young. Gardner Johnson is a name. So is Geno Stone, for that matter, as maybe depth. And then Igbinosen, you mentioned him already, second round pick. Are you thinking that, I mean, there's some turnover here, obviously. Taron Johnson is gone. Are you thinking that the secondary is a strength of the defense or of the team, or are there too many questions?
0: I think the top of the secondary can be very good. I really do. I like what I see a lot. I think that they pick kind of the right formula and players for what they want to do defensively. Thinking about Jim Leonard, his scheme, talking to players, watching C.J. Gardner-Johnson yesterday. I mean, guy's just an athlete. He makes plays. Knowing what Cole Bishop did last year, albeit he's injured right now, but, you know, the ascension he was on, I really kind of like what they are building at safety. I like this Jalen Kilgore kid that they drafted a lot. I think he fits in exactly what they want to do there. On the outside, Christian Bedford, we know he's very, very good. I still think Max Hairston could be very good. We didn't see enough of him last year. Davison Igbinosen really is kind of a prototypical guy that Jim Leonard wants. He's spoken highly of, hey, you know, we didn't have this kind of guy in the room. I love all that. I'm concerned about their depth, and I still wonder if they're going to add to that because injuries will happen. They do happen. We know that. Slot corner D. Alford, I think he kind of fits exactly what they want out of the slot. Not Taron Johnson anymore. Not going to play 90% of the snaps. You don't need a guy like that. We'll see what happens with Jordan Hancock. I think he's kind of slated to be more of the slot corner here. I just wonder what they do about depth because that's been such a talking point after last year. And even Brandon Bean said corner was their number one need. He didn't mean at the top of the roster. He meant overall. Yeah. They go out and they draft Davison Igbinosen. They draft Toriano Pride. Well, guys, I mean, think of their outside corners. Benford, Hairston, Igbinosen. And then it's Toriano Pride, Kari Walker, and Jordan Dunbar. Like, where's your fourth? Is that your fourth guy? Is Toriano Pride actually going to, you know, show up at camp and be a guy that can make the roster and help you? Maybe. I mean, he was drafted. That's possible. But that's where the Trey White discussion comes from, right? We did Always Game Day in Buffalo, Matt Bove and I. And Matt said, and I don't disagree, that like he wouldn't be surprised if they go out and sign Tre'Davious White or even someone like him before training camp starts. And then even at safety for me, beyond Bishop and Gardner Johnson, I like Jalen Kilgore. But then you have Sam Franklin. Yes, he has NFL experience, but he's mostly a special teams player. And DeMar Hamlin, and I know you guys know, I'll tell you, DeMar Hamlin can play. He, at least it gives you a baseline of a guy who understands the system, but this is a new system. Geno Stone, but I'd like to see a little bit more there.
3: It's a lot of names.
4: I know, like, you know, the beat reporters, the men and women who are out there watching, not like today, but like earlier in the week, you know, sometimes there's scuttlebutt on the sidelines and things you guys in the media room might debate. How hot takey is it, and has it come up? You mentioned how Leonard has talked about Igbenesin. How much of a hot take is it to say you think he starts the opener? Because I'm leaning that way. It's not that they don't like Harrison. They're never going to say they don't like Harrison, but like it wasn't for this scheme. And I really wonder. It just sounds to me like something I'm on guard about, I guess. Not like I'm scared of it. I just mean like I'm sort of watching out for it.
0: I don't think it's hot takey. I've heard people, we've had these debates and talks. Where I fall is, I wouldn't be surprised if IGB ultimately starts. I don't think it's that early over Max Harrison. I'd be surprised if that were the case. But is it possible? Sure. And I also think it would have to be because he really shows what he can do, and not right. because Max Harrison necessarily falters because of what you said. It just fits a little better, right? The puzzle just fits a little bit more and better with a guy like Davis and Igbenosin, maybe than Max Harrison. Max Harrison has to prove he can stay healthy as well. But certainly there are people, I would say, that cover the team that would be of the same mindset as you, Bulldog, which is, I wouldn't be surprised if this kid is starting week one over Max Harrison. I still need to see it. You know, yesterday, there's a play yesterday where, so I don't know if I told you guys a couple of days ago, Keon Coleman catches a pass. Igbenosin kind of wraps him a little bit, and Keon didn't mm-hmm. appreciate it, so Keon tosses the ball at him. There's some pushing and shoving, right? Just kind of normal, you know, football stuff, and they go back to their huddle. Well, then yesterday, I mean, I don't know if he did it on purpose, but Josh targeted Keon on a pass against Davis and Igbenosin near the end zone, and it was one-on-one. And Igbenosin just, he got called for a penalty. There were officials on the field. There were officials actually, you know, out there. So Keon turns around, he looks, the officials throw the flag, and I mean, Igbenosin was hot. He was hot, really hot, yelling at the officials kind of sort of like in a way, like not getting in their face yelling, but definitely very demonstrative in his reaction. And Khalil Shakir comes over, he's just pointing at the flag, looking at him, pointing at the flag. Like, this is a kid that is really, really competitive. He's got the juice that they love, but there's some growing pains there with anybody, right? I mean, it was interference. I was standing right there. Mm-hmm. Like, these are things that he's going to have to clean up. Remember, he had the holding penalty. So
4: yep.
0: I just think if he can kind of make sure that he's in the moment and he's doing the things right technically he's supposed to be doing, I think he could compete for a starting job.
4: Two seasons ago, he had big penalty problems, and last yep. year cleaned it up, right? That was the story
0: yep.
4: on him.
0: That's exactly right. And the Bills love that about him because they said it meant that he took it serious enough to get better about it. And I like that, right? Like he said, I'm going to make sure that doesn't happen again. So when you look at the penalty numbers, which I believe were 21 total, 16 one year, or maybe 16 total, 12 one year and 4 the next. I think somewhere in there. Mm-hmm. He took it seriously enough to cut down on those, and the Bills said that was something that actually attracted them to him.
3: So they didn't stop practice and review it and have everybody just stand there
0: they
3: for 5 minutes?
0: They did not stop practice and review it.
3: You can't review that play in mandatory minicamp.
0: No.
3: Not even in real games can you review that.
0: No, but I'll tell you guys, I mean, it also was another point of like this whole, that one of the things that's really stuck out about all these OTAs and minicamps is these guys really kind of getting after each other, the offense and the defense, the C.J. Gardner-Johnson and, you know, the way he barks and Josh Allen and, you know, yesterday with Khalil Shakir pointing at that flag and looking at, you know, Davis and Igbenosin and giving him that smile and smirk like, yep, there's the flag, pal. What are you going to do about it? It was just really interesting the last few weeks watching this all take place.
3: How is Brady different from McDermott so far when you watch him like run a practice, or whether he gets involved as much or less involved?
0: I don't know if it's more involved or less involved, except I would say more from this standpoint, where I think Joe is almost like more constant of the high energy after every play, saying something, doing something, all those kinds of things. Sean would do it once in a while, but Sean would kind of let the practice play out, and then every once in a while, you knew when Sean McDermott liked or didn't like something, right? Seems like Joe Brady likes or doesn't like something all the time, and he's letting you know about it, and usually in a good way, in a positive way, with either side. It's but it's funny you say that, because Matt Bove and I actually recorded another podcast today. He told a story, and I didn't know this, he told a story about how he talked to Connor McGovern and said to Connor McGovern, it's really interesting, he said that Joe Brady, from Matt's observation, that when the defense would make a play, that Joe would get super excited about it, even though he's standing maybe more near the offense. Mm-hmm. And he asked Connor, do you think he's doing that on purpose? And Connor said, yes. He said, I think he is. And Connor said something to the effect of, he thinks he's even doing it on purpose, like, to Josh, like, again, like near Josh, so that Josh knows, I'm the head coach, and I like that the defense just did that to you. I'm not your coordinator, position coach anymore.
3: Well, I wasn't there. It sounds a little bit like acting, but
4: that's a new relationship.
3: You know, yeah. there's an element of that in this job, I'm sure. Well, this is the last Bills workday for a long time. What have we not covered? Not that we won't talk again between now and 7 weeks from now. But is there a story, Sal, that you can think of, a player, something about the makeup of the team that has gone under-addressed?
0: There is one. I brought it up at the end of our podcast today because I was doing the same thing. I'm like, what have we not talked about? We have yet to see Tyler Bass kick.
4: That's what I was just – I thought we asked you about him yesterday, and I wanted to ask again. That, I think, is a good one.
0: And it doesn't mean that anything's wrong with him. They just haven't done that when we've been out there. He's the only kicker on the team, though. They actually got rid of another kicker they had. He's the only kicker. He's wearing number 16, which is a little bit different. They do have two punters. That will be a story at camp. There's going to be a punting battle between Mitch Wisnowski and Tommy Doman, who they drafted. Reed is the only long snapper. But I do think that the health of Tyler Bass kicking in training camp is going to be a story.
3: Well, that sounds right. It's a little bit just conspicuous, you know, with that's kind of it's in your voice that last year was a mystery, really, for a lot of it. Just what are we ever going to see this guy again, you know?
4: Right.
3: And Prater stepped in, no pun intended. He did all right. Did really well. And he was up, right, Prater?
4: Yes. Yes. He was a free agent.
3: Just a one-year thing to fill in, emergency.
0: I mean, he basically had told me, like, he's like, hey, you know, I'm enjoying it, but, you know, he's getting older and lives out in Arizona, and at some point, you know, he's going to go back and do that, and that's what it is. And he even said he says, when Tyler's ready, you know, by all means, like, yeah, I'm just here to fill in until he's ready. And, you know, apparently that's the case, but we haven't seen that yet. I want to see it. I want to see Tyler Bass actually, you know, kick the ball. I guess if I could, you know, stretch for another one. I was looking at something today. What was it about? I think the Dalton Kincaid story has been something we talked about a lot. Oh, I know what it is. Staying on special teams. I wonder what they do at the return spot. I'm not talking about kick return. That should be Ray Davis, maybe Ty Johnson. Like, who's the punt returner? Because how does that impact the wide receiver room? Because Mecole Hardman can do it, but are you keeping Mecole Hardman on the roster? What does that mean at wide receiver? So I think two special teams areas that we really don't get a chance to really watch that stuff or really get a full gauge of it at camp, I should say. We do watch some of the return guys, but a lot of guys are doing it this time of year. I think those are two storylines to watch at camp.
4: You know, Coleman would be an idea there. I just wonder, with all the issues he's had, I feel like trusting him, not that him not showing up on time has to be connected with whether he could competently, you know, be trusted to field punts and return punts, but like that, if he's going to be good enough to make the roster and not squeezed out by someone, but also not be like at the top of the rotation. Like, man, I'd rather do that than have Shakir. Although you trust Shakir to catch the ball and not make a mistake. But you're still, it's added on field. It's more snaps. It's more exposure for a guy that's way more important to your offense than Coleman probably will be. So, like, I wonder, maybe once the summer comes, we'll see where he is, if he is at all, in the rotation of guys fielding punts.
0: I agree with that. I did ask Joe Brady back at the Combine about this very question, and you bring it up, which is, do you really want Khalil Shakir back there doing that, or would you rather have a dedicated return man? His answer basically suggested they'd rather have a dedicated return man. But of course, you just said it. They trust Khalil Shakir, and if they needed to do that, they will. And then let's just say they do trust Keon Coleman. I agree. That might be a little better option than to having Khalil Shakir back there putting the wear and tear on his body. I mean, if Keon Coleman can be a top three wide receiver, I think the perfect scenario to me, like I'm just reading into what Joe Brady said now, and I don't know this for sure, but the perfect scenario would be Keon Coleman wins a top three job. He's on the field. They want him out there. He's doing everything he's supposed to do. So he's out there with DJ Moore and Khalil Shakir, and then we'll just find somebody else that's a good return man, and we don't have to, because that way we can use those guys for how we want to use them.
4: Yeah. We don't have a lot of time for this, but it's something I wanted to ask you about. Was Al, I listened to Alan. Alan spoke, was that on Tuesday that he spoke to the media? I can't remember the days now.
0: Yes.
4: But I went back and listened to it last night because I was curious if anybody would be inclined to ask him about the quote. This trip to wire, you said, we started talking about Tyler Bass, and you said Tyler, and I remembered, I think we're talking to Tyler Dunn tomorrow.
1: Yep.
4: And he wrote a piece that dropped over the weekend, along, you know, like Tyler does, golongtd.com, on Alan. And there's a quote in that story from Alan about his future, basically. And I wonder if you had any reaction to that. Do you know the quote I'm talking about? I read it. I have it.
0: Yes,
4: right here.
0: I'll play this game as long as I can play it the way I want to.
4: I'm going to play football how I know how to play it until I can't. And when I can't play it the way I want to play it, it's probably when I'm done. But hopefully that's still quite some time. I don't think he was asked about it. At least I didn't hear it. What is your reaction to that? Because we took that for a ride earlier this week, and I don't know. On one hand, I can certainly see where you might think, boy, I thought I had like 8 years left, and maybe now it's only four. I don't know.
0: My reaction is that Josh Allen believes he can play the way he's playing for another 15 years.
4: Okay.
0: That I really believe that. I would say that I know Josh Allen well enough to believe that he believes he can play at this level, throwing and running, for 15, 20 more years. It just, he's going to keep doing it. And that quote to me says, I'm going to keep doing that, and I know I can, but the moment I can't, that's when I know that things might be different.
4: Yeah.
0: Maybe I have to decide a different future.
3: 20 more years. Could be a grandfather. How many grandfathers have ever been active in the NFL? Not too many.
0: One, Philip Rivers.
3: Philip Rivers.
4: Right. Wow, right there with the answer, Sal.
3: Good job. You're at least one.
4: You're the best.
3: Tyler Bass married Rick Tootin's daughter, the punter for the Super Bowl 25 Bills, and he's deceased now. And that's the only Bills jersey I have, is a game-worn Rick Tootin jersey. Not Super
0: Isn't
3: Bowl.
0: It also sleeveless, did you tell me?
3: It's almost sleeveless.
4: It's real tight around the arms.
3: You would not stop laughing for a week if you saw me in it.
4: Yeah, right.
3: Like the sleeves come down to here. He cut the sleeves so short.
4: Did you not wear it in here one time?
3: Maybe I did.
4: I felt like you were stuffed into that thing like a human sausage. It was incredible.
3: It might have been right at the end of the Awaken 180 tour. I might have tried it on.
0: I know you guys got to go, but I was waiting for you to ask me if I had any questions for you, because I had one loaded today, and I want to ask you guys this.
3: Okay. We'll make time.
0: Because you've been talking about the game last night, right?
4: Yeah.
0: I am always fascinated at the end of a game, college or pro, in that situation, if you guard the inbound pass, and the Spurs decided not to, and it burned them. OG had a clear run to the basket. I hate when you don't guard the inbound. If you thought about that, do you think that mattered?
4: Fox was over there, but he ran away. He didn't really aggressively. He didn't guard the pass the way Anthony Towns did on the Spurs final chance. And in fact, he tipped that pass. If you didn't know that, I needed a replay this morning to see that, because last night, maybe they got to it last night. I just never saw a replay. I was like, what were they trying to do with that play? That pass didn't make sense. They were going for like a layup dunk, like an alley-oop to the point guard. Why is his name escaping me? I'm watching these games. Oh, my God. Anyway, Towns blocked it. So Fox is over there, but as soon as it gets inbounded, he runs over to double-team Brunson and leaves the guy alone, is what happened there.
0: It just made it so easy. I believe, if I'm right, I believe Rick Pitino has said something to the effect of he always has regretted not guarding Grant Hill when he threw it down to Christian Laettner. Like that, like you gave him a free throw. And I always remember that. And I'm like, that's right. Like, why would you do that? And then I'm watching, and I had one of my former coaches/teachers, basketball, loves basketball, texted me today, and his beef was, why do you have the defensive player of the year, Wemby, on the perimeter in that situation? And I went back and like, he's like, you're right. Like, if he's in the paint, maybe that doesn't happen. I don't know. It's just I thought it was fascinating, the end of that game.
3: I gave up on it, I have to admit, at halftime. So, I'm writing all this down. Sal, thanks for toughing it out today with your voice hurting a little bit, and we'll give you tomorrow off. Appreciate your time.
0: You got it, guys. Thank you.
4: Sal Capaccio on the Wester Hotline. His appearance is brought to you by New York's only outlet liquor. When you need to stock up, it's the place to buy a case. What's your outlet?
3: I believe as the game was ending, I was watching a Netflix documentary about Michael Jackson called The Verdict. Three parts. Right. I got through part one.
4: Castle is the name I needed there, by the way.
3: Castle.
4: I've really liked him.
3: Andrew UConn, Castles.
4: Really nice player. That was there, too. Like, when I turned it off, I thought, is he trying to throw it? He wasn't trying to throw it where he threw it. That didn't make any sense. But Castle, they were so worried about Wemby, he swung around back, and it was there. Like, if Anthony Towns just got a fingertip on it, and if that ball goes to the hoop, he is in the air and maybe dunking it for the win. It was totally there. So great job by the Knicks to guard that pass and get a finger on it.
3: Yeah, because you can't lose when you've caught up.
4: Come all the way back from 29 down.
3: You can't lose at the buzzer after that.
4: It'd be really tough.
3: Time for a break. Mike Schopen and the Bulldog. Give us a call, 803-0550. This is WGR.
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20: Buffalo Bills wrapped up mandatory minicamp today. Now, following this afternoon, Bills have the next 48 days off until the start of training camp. There, though, was some roster news today for the Bills. Cornerback Dorian Strong has been waived with an injury designation. Aaron Sacapaccio is reporting he is expected to miss the 2026 season with a neck injury he suffered last year. This is a procedural move. If he does clear waivers, he's going to be placed on IR. And then the Broncos, they are signing head coach Sean Payton to a new five-year deal. Payton had just 2 years remaining on his current contract. Going on tonight, Game 5 of the Stanley Cup Finals at 8 o'clock. Carolina does host Las Vegas. That series is tied 2-2. Brandon Bussey expected to get the start in net for Carolina tonight, but Freddie Anderson is available after skating this morning. Coverage of Game 5 going to be right here on WGR starting about a half hour before game time at 7:30. In the World Cup, Mexico takes down South Africa 2-0. There were three total red cards in this game. They are just one shy of the total amount of red cards in 2022, which ended up with four. Game two today is going to be at 10 o'clock. South Korea taking on Czechia, while the United States, they'll get their tournament started tomorrow night when they take on Paraguay. That's your Paddock Chevrolet Sports Headlines. Paddock Chevrolet with you for the extra mile since 1935. I'm Zach Jones for Western New York's Voice of the Fan, WGR.
15: I just heard the word at the combine, I heard it from a couple different people, is that there hadn't been a lot of movement, that there's still a gap. Now, I had a couple people tell me he's definitely testing free agency. And I said, guys, I'm not going there because who knows what can happen. You can always do it later. The one thing I definitely did hear is that there's still a gap. There's still work to be done there.
3: I'm just going to go with the real thing. Elliot Friedman there on Alex Tuck. I was thinking about my own situation. I was thinking about other sort of family things that would have been funny to me, but probably not worth the effort and appropriate.
4: All right, well, then, good
3: when
4: job.
3: There's no, when there good are job, no names then. Mentioned, you really do, let me just tell you, have carte blanche as a host, but no, Alex Tuck. I enjoyed Sal's answer to the Josh Allen question. It was funny and good. What do you think about this quote that Allen might be thinking about his mortality as a player, as told to Tyler Dunn, who will join us tomorrow, once he can't, quote unquote, play the way he wants to or play the way he does? And Sal said, I believe he thinks he can do what he's doing for 15 more years. And then he went to 20.
4: Right.
3: Which would make Allen 50. Now we're talking, we're in George Blanda territory.
4: Yeah, right.
3: So, fine, but doubt it.
4: Yeah, right. Yeah. I mean, Yeah, I'm going to take Sal's word for it that Allen might believe that now, but it's wholly unrealistic that I think he'll even be capable of doing what he's been doing in 5 years, let alone 15. I could be wrong. I hope I'm wrong for his sake and our sake and all of our sakes. I hope he's, you know, playing quarterback forever for the Bills at the level he's playing at. I don't think it's realistic, and I I'm still sort of where I was when we talked about this on, maybe it was Monday we first talked about it, that I think it, like I said to Sal, suddenly I'm a little more worried about the shelf life there, because if he feels like once I can't do it this the way I want to do it, then I'm gonna you know, call it a day. Then that has to be closer to the finish line than compromise.

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1: I've been turning down interviews all week. Hoda Kotb reached out, Oprah, George Stephanopoulos. So I said no. I was booked on the Deitch Podcast before the Taylor Swift phenomenon. 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
2: It's going to last longer than it really is. And, you know, when you get 35 years old and, like, realize you can't hurdle over linebackers anymore, you still might want to play and find a way to do it effectively without being able to do all that stuff. So, like, we'll see. He can cross that bridge when he gets to it. It all depends on how you want to look at it. But mainly, to me, the most, the unrealistic part is, like, 15 or 20 years. I mean, forget it. I mean, this, come on. You know, he might think that, but of course it's not going to happen.
3: Well, it doesn't sound like this is how he was thinking when talking to Tyler. But do you think he would have an eye on Favre's record, consecutive starts?
2: How far do you know?
3: 10 years.
2: Ten more years?
3: 10 more years.
2: Of starts.
3: And change. Regular season only.
2: I would, is he thinking about it? Would he have thought about it? Probably. Is he thinking about it? I don't think you can think about something that's 10 years away.
3: No.
2: That hinges on you not getting hit by someone and, you know, missing games.
3: Fair. Just in terms of it being a goal.
2: Yeah.
3: If he's talking about, I'm going to play until I can't do it the way I want to do it, that's the opposite of saying, I want to break that record.
2: Mm-hmm. Right.
3: You're not saying, I want to break that record. I'm going to play as long as I can, would be the way to answer that question, if that's where you were thinking, what you were thinking.
2: Yeah.
3: He is eighth all-time, tied with Joe Flacco, whose streak is far from over, long over, at 122 starts in a row. Next on the list is Matthew Stafford at 136. So he's 14 away from Stafford. It's the longest active streak. The second longest
2: Stafford
3: active streak.
2: Stafford obviously is still going. Yeah, okay.
3: No, Stafford is not.
2: It's been interrupted. Yes, that's right. Thank you. Of course, Baker Mayfield played there. Yeah, okay. Other guys too. Yeah, gotcha.
3: Stafford.
2: Yes. Yeah, when you said that, I thought, like, he's going to keep piling them up, but it's already over.
3: Yeah. This is the longest active streak. I don't know what the second longest active streak is.
2: Yeah.
3: I don't have that. I've got an all-time list in front of me. And Allen is eighth, tied with Flacco. So there's Joe Ferguson is on this list, by the way. He had 107 until 1984, 77 to 84. Also, would Allen get to a point where he plays the most seasons in a row for the Bills, or becomes like the all-time Bills player by games.
2: Mm.
3: That record, most games played by a Bill is, you know who holds that record? 221.
2: Wow.
3: I had a different guess. My guess is third on this list.
2: Two all-time games played.
3: Yep. Regular season. 221. So what's that? 16 game seasons, 160 is 10 plus 62, another 4.
2: My guess is Ken Jones.
3: No, Ken Jones, 158.
2: Okay.
3: My guess was Jim Richer.
2: No, 158 is pretty good. No, like it was like not even close. I mean, it's not.
3: That's fair. That is how I think I sounded.
2: Yeah, you did.
3: And that's how I reacted. But I'm not sure I want to walk away from it.
2: Okay.
3: 17th on the list. He's 17th.
2: All right. That's pretty far down.
3: And I'm looking at these in order. So we're like, Ken Jones. There he is. That was like that.
2: Yeah.
3: My guess was Jim Richer.
2: I was going to guess him and then pivoted to Jones. How much better a guess is Richer?
3: Richer is third.
2: Okay.
3: 203.
2: A much better guess.
3: Ken Jones. I don't have a Ken Jones take. 76 to 86, left tackle.
2: I just knew he was here a long time that's like spanned, like he was, you know.
3: Was he good? He was good enough to play 11 years.
2: Yeah, I mean, I think,
3: he was good?
2: I think he was good, yeah.
3: Ken Jones.
2: Yeah.
3: I mean, I got Devlin. Then it's Wolford.
2: Yeah.
3: I don't have Ken Jones. I mean, I've heard the name.
2: Right.
3: 72?

0: Sure. Okay. Years old? Nah, I don't know.
1: Number 72?
0: Yeah. How, where is the guy you just mentioned that I always confuse with Ken Jones?
2: Devlin.
0: How where's he on the list?
1: He's fourth.
0: See, I've always... 191. How similar... What's his years with the Bills?
1: 76, the same first year.
0: Okay.
1: To 89. He's on the team.
0: Ken Jones and him have been the same guy to me. Devlin and Jones.
1: Really?
0: Yeah. Yeah.
1: Bookends.
0: Yeah. I'm trying to defend myself on my Ken Jones guess.
1: You're trying to dig out on Ken Jones?
0: I could have just as easily spit out the name Joe Devlin. Because to me, they're but Devlin's the one who was here longer and therefore is a much better guess.
1: Devlin is on the team that loses in Cleveland.
0: I'm digging myself into a spot where I admire you for going no, or however dismissive.
1: You're starting to respect it.
0: Yeah,
1: you're going to give me a break on
0: it. Devlin was a much better guess, and I thought of him.
1: Richard
0: too,
1: was my guess,
0: but I couldn't.
1: We don't have the top two yet.
0: You know? Okay, good. Yeah, because I'm doing great apparently.
1: You're trying too hard. They're both in the Hall of Fame.
0: Okay, so Bruce.
1: Bruce is second.
0: And Thurman is...
1: Andre's first.
0: Andre, of course, Andre, 85. Duh.
1: 85 to 99.
0: Yeah.
1: Same as Bruce.
0: Yeah.
1: Thurman is not... he's younger.
0: Right, 88. Yeah, until... And same cutoff date, right? They all
1: 99.
0: Got... The three of them got dumped on the same day.
1: 89 is a fun year to think about. You know, fun and not fun. I mean, 89 is Ronnie Harmon. The bickering Bills is 89.
0: Mm-hmm.
1: But you have, like, Joe Devlin and Fred Smirlis
0: right. Are
1: on that team. So right. You have players from the 80 Bills,
0: mm-hmm.
1: and the 80 Bills were super good. So you've got, it's a transition
0: right. Moment.
1: Even though, like, they're right on the cusp of the Super Bowl years, they're still, and those players are not on those teams. Like,
0: right. Smirlis
1: is gone, maybe San Francisco.
0: Devlin
1: might have retired moved on. So you've got, like, older guys there mm-hmm. in 89. You know, stalwarts from the Bills. And
0: I like that you mentioned that. I like that about the 88 team, too. Like, to say, obviously, same thing.
1: But, same premise.
0: Yeah, right.
1: Yes. 88 Bills.
0: Joe Devlin.
1: Rob Riddick, who is Louis Riddick's cousin.
0: I believe that's right.
1: Rob Riddick in 1988, 2-for-2 passing for 31 yards. What happened there?
0: No touchdowns?
1: No touchdowns. Huh. So these were not
0: like goal line trick plays. Option plays.
1: What are these plays? How does a running back, how does a non-quarterback complete multiple passes in a season and none goes for a touchdown? Is that unique in NFL history?
0: I'm going to say probably.
1: Who caught these passes? I got to look that up. That could be fun. Rob Riddick.
0: Joe Devlin.
1: Rob Riddick, who is most... Probably well remembered for jumping over the pile for touchdowns that mm-hmm. year. He had a ton of touchdowns, just from the one, just jumping over the pile, leaping over the pile. All right, time for a break. 803-0550 to reach us. Mike Schoep and the Bulldog, WGR.
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1: Stanley Cup Game 5 tonight in Raleigh. When's Game 6? Sunday? Saturday.
0: It's a good thing that you asked. It's convenient that you asked. It is Sunday, yes. And Game 7 potentially would wait until Wednesday.
1: Wednesday.
0: Yeah.
1: Yep. So the series ends Sunday at the soonest, or earliest, if you prefer.
0: Right.
1: I think that's probably right. Can't let this get unchecked. Rob Riddick, 1988, 2-for-2 as a passer. One was a 5-yard pass to the second one. First was a 26-yard pass to Flip Johnson in Seattle in a game the Bills won to convert a 3rd-and-4. The second, 2 weeks later, they went back to the well. But I'm going to go back to the well.
0: But only for 5 yards, apparently.
1: It was a pass to Kelly on a 3rd-and-10, and it went for 5 yards.
10: sad trombone.
0: And then they, of course, went for the fourth and five because
10: They were so good. You know that they did. That was maybe the game they clinched that I was at with the goalposts.
0: That game. Yeah, all right, cool.
10: Somehow I don't remember that play.
0: I gotta give you some leeway there.
10: Thank you.
0: It's a long time ago.
10: It is.
0: Yeah.
10: And a lot else happened that day during and after that game.
0: Including you getting a piece of the netting.
10: A big chunk of the field goal net was in my possession and could still be, actually, but I have no idea where it is. And I've been to most places where I live since then. And so I think I probably would have tripped over it by now.
0: You're thinking it's not going to be uncovered at this juncture.
10: Maybe. I doubt I'm going to find it.
0: That's too bad.
10: I've got a couple things like that. I'm usually a saver, so what that means is I've got a big, messy area downstairs where all my old stuff. Right. But there's a couple things that I have enjoyed having, and that's one of them, and I have no idea where that is. But what, like I say about my cards, and I had a nice cup of coffee the other day with my friend Gary about this. Just like, I'm using my lack of organization as a plus. I'm viewing it as a plus because this way, now I'll just open a box randomly, like, oh, I have this. It's kind of like that now. Everything is new.
0: Everything's a gift.
10: Every time. Right. So here's one where I don't have 300 spreadsheets or whatever. It's just all over the place. Our chat with Dan Leberfeld next.
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26: The Buffalo Bills will have the next 48 days off until the start of training camp as they wrapped up mandatory minicamp today. The big news, though, of the day was some of the roster moves made by Buffalo. Namely, cornerback Dorian Strong has been waived with an injury designation. He is expected to miss the 2026 season with a neck injury that he suffered last year, but our own Sal Capaccio does report this is a procedural move, and if he clears waivers, he's going to be placed on IR. Game 5 tonight at the Stanley Cup Finals is at 8 p.m. Carolina hosts Las Vegas. That series is tied at 2. Coverage of Game 5, though, will be right here on WGR beginning about a half hour before at 7:30. Then in the World Cup, game number 1 is in the books. Mexico takes down South Africa 2-0. There were more red cards in this game than goals. 3 red cards, and that makes it just 1 shy of the total amount in 2022, which had 4. Game 2 is today at 10 o'clock. South Korea taking on Czechia. Well, the United States, they'll get their tournament started tomorrow night when they take on Paraguay. That's your Paddock Chevrolet Sports Update. Paddock Chevrolet with you for the extra mile since 1935. I'm Zach Jones for Western New York's Voice of the Fan, WGR.
10: Our guest now on the Wester Hotline is no stranger to these airwaves. How do you like that, Bulldog? I got airwaves in to the show today. Dan Leberfeld, longtime friend of ours at Jets Whispers, Jets Confidential Magazine. 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
27: Not bad. I appreciate that. It's always great to be on Weathersfield.
10: Wait, that's a little bit of a shot. First Trista with her Rochester thing, and now Dan. They're coming for us.
0: Weathersfield, Buffalo. Yeah, all right. Yeah. Thanks for paying attention to the legal ID, Dan. We like that about you.
10: Bulldog wants to ask.
27: My problem.
0: Yeah.
10: Bulldog wants to ask you about the Knicks.
0: Yeah, I wanted to ask you like what your experience is like and what the city is like. I mean, it just seems like such a phenomenon. We just went through, not that the Knicks have been a stranger to the playoffs for a long time, but we know it's been a very long time since they've been in the spot they're in now in the finals. We had a rebirth with hockey here and like watch parties all over the place, and it just got really wild when the Sabres finally made the playoffs. I'm just wondering how you're experiencing this Knicks run, if you are at all, Dan.
27: Well, it's absolutely huge here. I'm not the biggest NBA fan, but just walking around, whether it's the city or here in New Jersey, the people have definitely caught the fever. The Knicks have an enormous fan base in the tri-state area, and everywhere you go, you see mobs of people in New York City with Knicks shirts on. And after one of the games, I had the unfortunate pleasure of driving on 9th Avenue right when a Knicks game ended, and the people were flying out of the bars and right. getting in their pickup trucks, waving flags. It is a huge thing. It's hard to even quantify how big the Knicks are here.
10: Very cool. And last night was that times something, you know, itself, just the comeback. And now we're in the finals, one win away from their first title since 1973. To the Jets, the Bills are wrapping up their mandatory minicamp section of the offseason today. Is that the same for the Jets? Are the Jets done or close to it or what?
27: No, the Jets actually have their mandatory minicamp next week.
0: Okay.
27: Which I'm a proponent of from an NFL league-wide standpoint. Have it as late as you can so that gap isn't as huge, that ridiculous gap that many people are critical of. Even the union, the Western New York leader of the union, the former center Treader, has been critical of that. Why would you have a gap? You have off-season training where players are getting in great shape under the guidance of team strength and conditioning coaches. Also, there's a lot of classroom work, learning the playbook, updates to the playbook, new playbooks with new coaching staff. And then they're off for 5 weeks where they can lose some of the conditioning and lose some of the mental gains they made. It makes very little sense. I understand it's the onus is on the players to keep their head in the playbook and stay in the weight room. But still, that gap makes very little sense when you compare it to other sports, which have their camps that flow right into the season. And so I think the Jets are doing a smart thing. Mm-hmm. Having it as late as possible, I don't know what difference 4 weeks or five-week gap is, but at least they're reducing the gap a little bit.
10: And the Bills are off for 7 weeks after today. 48 days, to be precise. So even longer. So
27: yeah, it doesn't make a ton of sense, but it is what it is, and it doesn't look like it's changing unless something changes in the CBA as far as a lot of rules are concerned. And you know, Mr. Treader from your neck of the woods is going to really fight to the finish against the NFL. That's the kind of guy he is.
10: This is J.C. Treader, former lineman.
0: Browns
10: lineman.
27: Akron, I believe Akron, New York. Am I not mistaken there?
10: I don't know. Actually, it's not Weathersfield. I don't know. Dan, so Aaron Glenn gets another kick at it this season with the Jets, at least at the beginning, probably the whole year. You know, what do you think? I think we've talked about this, but, you know, with now into the offseason, looking ahead to year two for him, what do you think of the chances that it works out for him? How much blame, I guess, do you think he deserved for last year? What about Glenn coming back?
27: Well, I think that there was no way he was ever going to be fired. He was only 1 year into a five-year deal, probably in the neighborhood of $10 to $11 million a year. I know NFL owners, you look at Mark Davis, how many contracts that he's still paying from fired coaches and GMs. I just don't think the Jets were going to go down that same road as the Raiders and some other teams firing a coach after 1 year, obviously the New England Patriots did that in recent history with Gerard Mayo. I just don't see it being that short a window for Aaron Glenn. Now, if they have another bad year, I think he'd be in a lot of trouble. But when you look at it, I think to his credit, he learned from a lot of mistakes, at least on paper. We won't know everything in regards to him learning from mistakes until they play actual games and we see how he manages the games and handles his timeouts and substitutions and the X's and O's. But as far as the roster and the coaching staff, he certainly learned his lesson. They have really turned over this roster, and the hiring of Frank Reich, who's so popular in your neck of the woods, one of the best moves in the offseason. I'm talking about player signings by teams or coaching additions by teams. He's right out of central casting for what they need to run their offense, which was a dumpster fire last year. As far as Frank's ability to be a master chess player calling offensive plays, and also not just that, being a really good bench coach for Aaron Glenn, being a guy who's coached at three different places as a head coach, if you consider Stanford as well last year, obviously the Indianapolis Colts and Carolina Panthers as a head coach. And we know how selfless Frank is as a human being. So this isn't a guy who came in here saying, wow, the coach is on the hot seat, is in trouble. I could get in there and he'll be fired after four or five games if they get off to an 0-5 start, and I'll be a head coach again. Frank's not wired that way. You guys know him pretty well. He is in here to fix the offense and to help Aaron Glenn as a sounding board. So great hire in terms of Frank Reich. And I look at their defense, and I really like what the general manager, Darren Mooji, did this offseason. Instead of spending a ton of money on two or three high-ticket, high-priced free agents, big-ticket is what I was looking for there, mm-hmm. He went out and added tremendous depth. One of the problems for the Jets' defense last year was when they had to go to the backups on the D-line, and we know how much teams rotate, there was such a precipitous drop-off to the backups that teams were just destroying them when their backups came in. Teams were destroying them when the starters was in, but it was worse when the backups were in. Guys, they have such great depth on defense now that they really, really have a nice two deep now, so I think they could withstand injuries better than last year. The schedule's not that challenging. Once again, I probably say this every year, I think they can hang around till late November, early December, and at least compete for a wild card spot with this roster. But you've probably heard me say that before, so I don't know how much credibility I have saying that.
0: Yeah. First of all, real quick, good job on Treader. Born in Batavia, New York, attended Akron Central High School. So you had that. Yeah, I'm looking at their depth chart here, the Jets on defense, and I count eight new names in the starting column. That's an overhaul, man. Like that is a wrecking ball.
27: Yeah, absolute wrecking ball. And their run defense up the middle was horrific last year. You guys saw that in that meaningless game against the Buffalo Bills to wrap up the season, where the Buffalo Bills had four backup offensive linemen playing, and Ray Davis is a terrific player, not taking anything away from him, and he's obviously got a great story in terms of his life and what he's overcome. But Ray Davis had a career game that game, and he is the backup running back. I know he could start for some teams, but right now he is the backup to Cook. And, man, he looked fantastic behind a line with four backup linemen in it. I mean, that's one of those jump-the-shark moments for a defense. So they go out and get Tavondre Sweat, a 366-pound nose tackle in a trade with the Tennessee Titans. They signed another really good defensive tackle, David Onyemata, who was with the Atlanta Falcons last year. Not a household name, but a really good run defender. David Bailey in the first round in the draft to improve their pass rush. Demario Davis at linebacker to be the traffic cop to lead the defense. This defense, I'm not saying it's going to be top five in the league, but I can guarantee you it's going to be a lot better than last year. The personnel is a lot better, and the depth is a lot better.
10: With Dan Leberfeld here on WGR, Mike Schopen and the Bulldog. Davis, if I remember right, also had a big-ish game against the Jets at night in New York his rookie year when Cook missed. It's like the only game mm-hmm. Cook has missed here in a couple of seasons. Dan, what about the Geno Smith idea? I mean, if you're going to go there, you probably want to at least think about, you know, you're talking about hanging around into like November, December. You want to be able to do that with a quarterback like this. This is not, you know, a rookie, somebody just sort of a throw-in thinking about the 2027 draft or anything like that, which they might be doing. But I like Geno, and he's not been bad at all for the balance of the last three, four seasons. What are your expectations for him?
27: Yeah, you know, at first I wasn't that high on the move, but the more I looked into it, I've warmed up to it, because when you look at it from this standpoint, when he was the 3-year full-time starter with the Seattle Seahawks from 2022 to 2024, his records were 9-8, 8-7, 10-7. Jets have not made the playoffs in 15 years, and they haven't had a winning record in a decade. So they would absolutely sign up for any of those seasons that Geno Smith had in Seattle. He's the quintessential game manager. He needs things around to be going well. Good offensive line, good running game, good weapons, a defense that keeps the score down. And I think he can have that year that here with the New York Jets in 2026. Last year in Las Vegas, you know, was a train wreck. There's no way around it. But that team in its entirety was a train wreck, and it wasn't the kind of requisite supporting cast that Geno Smith needs to have success. The left tackle, Colton Miller, was out the whole year, and that really, really hurt that offense. They were playing backup left tackles, and very few teams in the NFL have a left tackle in the number two spot who you can hold up with. You have those freakish starting left tackles, and then there's a huge drop-off usually to the backup. I don't know who the backup to Deion Dawkins is in Buffalo, but usually it's not pretty when the backup left tackle comes in. So I'm going to give Geno a pass for last year. I just think that if they can get the Seattle Geno Smith with Frank Reich manufacturing production, and that's a term I've fallen in love with the last few minutes, when you have one of those really good chess player offensive coordinators like Clint Kubiak was last year with Sam Darnold, they manufacture production, meaning they dial up plays for guys that might not be full progression readers, where the first and second read is an easy throw. You see this in college a lot. And the guy can matriculate the team down the field. But when you have – the Jets had a rookie offensive coordinator last year who had never called plays on the NFL level. And he wasn't able to help Justin Fields last year. Now, Justin Fields, you could argue whether he's a starting NFL quarterback. You could have that debate. But the OC didn't help him. And I think Frank Reich is one of those manufacturer production play callers like Clint Kubiak was with Darnold and like Ben Johnson was with Caleb Williams last year in Chicago, where he really helps the quarterback out by seeing the game through the quarterback's eyes and helping him drive the team downfield, not putting the total onus on I'm calling this play, come hell or high water, you execute it. I think Frank's really going to help Geno, and I think they can get that Seattle Geno, and I think they'd be happy with that.
0: You mentioned the trouble protecting Geno last year in Vegas. How about that with the Jets here, Dan? Because this, you know, I've mentioned a couple times when the Jets have come up, like if you can get behind Geno as an idea, the skill position guys, I kind of like the group. The tight ends are pretty interesting. Breece Hall's excellent. Garrett Wilson's excellent. I liked Omar Cooper Jr. in the draft. We'll see. Even Adonai Mitchell, you know, had some moments. So what are the chances they can keep Geno functioning upright?
27: Yeah, I think the line was very good over the second half of last year. Early in the year, they were not on the same page, which is often the case with NFL offensive lines, because when you talk to former linemen in the league, they'll tell you that you need to get that work in the offseason. Now, it's not full contact, obviously, in the summer, but they feel like the cutback on spring and summer practices has really hurt offensive line continuity. So when you see early in the year teams sending stunts and twists and blitzes, and these linemen are not on the same page, I think of a lot of it has to do with limited reps in the offseason. So they got better as the season went on. The line looks really good on paper when you look at the two first-round offensive tackles in Membu and Fashanu. And then you look inside. Joe Tippmann, the former center, has really taken to the right guard spot. Josh Myers was a pleasant surprise at center last year. The only question mark is, they lost two left guards in free agency, Elijah Barrett Tucker, who signed with New England, and John Simpson, who signed with the Baltimore Ravens. So they're going with Dylan Parham, who actually played with Geno last year with the Raiders. People have mixed reviews on his skill set. So we'll see what he does that. So keep an eye on the left guard spot and Parham and his performance. But you're right, the skill positions, they're deep there. When you look at the fact that you have Garrett Wilson and you have Omar Cooper, who is a rookie but wise beyond his years, when you talked to very mature, learned a lot from Cignetti, a good culture builder, and he brings that to the Jets. So Cooper, Wilson, Adonai Mitchell, who was acquired in a trade with the Colts last year in the Sauce Gardner trade, which brought back two first-round picks, and Mitchell. Mitchell is a guy with an exotic size-speed ratio, like 6'2", 210, runs under 4'4", so he's got an exciting skill set. Tim Patrick is a player they signed a couple weeks ago. Don't sleep on him. The former Denver Bronco, who was turning into a star receiver out there, and then he had an injury nightmare happen with a torn ACL 1 year and then Achilles the next. The Broncos had paid him big dollars before he got hurt. He's a good receiver. So that receiver room is very deep. The tight end room, look at that with Mason Taylor and Jeremy Ruckert and Kenyon Sadiq, the first round pick, out of Oregon, who's sidelined right now after a minor groin procedure. But this is a guy who's 6'3", 240, runs 4.39. Omar Cooper ran 4.52. So that shows you how fast this tight end. And I know Frank Reich is so excited to move this guy around. He's the kind of guy who could play in the slot, on the outside, as a fullback. So Sadiq is a weapon Frank is quite excited about. So, and then you talk about Breece Hall at running back. So there's no shortage of weapons in this Jets offense.
10: I am not usually pretty tough to get to some optimism for the Jets. Much like yourself, perhaps, Dan, you know, talking about hang around in the schedule. I'm sort of Mr. Jet over here.
0: Mm-hmm.
10: And I'm
0: every year,
10: Dan. I'm hearing you. I'm feeling you on these names. In fact, one name that you mentioned and talked about, so I'm in a draft Bulldog with Davis Maddock right now, a best ball draft, and we drafted Garrett Wilson, and we drafted Geno to go with him, and I suggested we draft Omar Cooper, right? Because you kind of want to stack these things. And he says, no, I think Mitchell is better. So then Mitchell would have to, you know, beat out a high draft pick, and that's going to be tough because he's on a new team here, but he's been there. It's just like he doesn't maybe have the same sort of, like, backing of the coaching staff or the organization, perhaps. But what do you think of that take, Dan, that Mitchell might outplay Cooper this year?
27: Well, I think they like Mitchell. I don't think they're head over heels in love where they're going to have confirmation bias with him. Remember, he was kind of a throw-in in that Sauce Gardner deal. The two first-round picks were the selling point for the Jets, and they threw in Mitchell, who was kind of on the outs in Indianapolis. So he was thrown in. He's a good player, but he really doesn't have a leg up on Cooper because they're once again putting in a new offense. We talked about Frank Reich before. So they were both starting from square one, learning this offense. So there's no real advantage here other than the fact that Mitchell's been around a little bit. But, man, has he been in a lot of different offenses. So his head must be spinning. But you'll appreciate the quote that he used when I asked him about being in so many different offenses. I asked Mitchell that. He said, you know, what doesn't kill you makes you stronger. How many NFL players, quote, Nietzsche, is that how you pronounce it? I'm going to ask Mike, not the Bulldog would know, but I know
10: Mike is much more
27: intellectual than we are.
0: Hey, I hang out at a place called Nietzsche.
10: I think he's quoting Kelly Clarkson.
0: Just so you know.
10: I think he's quoting Kelly Clarkson.
0: I think that might be right, too. I don't really got to worry about those two. I think Mitchell's an outside guy. I think Cooper should be a slot guy, right? So
27: you read my mind, Bulldog, before I got into my shtick there. I was going to get into the if you have a rim shot machine ready. By the way, speaking of shtick, I was expecting to take it on the chin for my Mike and the Bulldog tweet, but you guys took the high road.
10: I didn't see it.
27: Oh, okay.
10: Yeah, I mean we've been down that.
0: We've
10: been down that road.
0: We know how you roll, Dan. Yeah,
27: honestly, I was trying to help you downstate. I really feel like, you know, you guys are probably the best sports talk show in the state of New York now, being serious. When I say the fan in New York isn't what it used to be, I don't want to use that in regards to the compliment because it sounds like a backhanded compliment. But I do think, so I'm trying to help you downstate.
0: I do.
27: So people listen online. And when I say Mike and the Bulldog, people are like, wait a minute. You know, the Mike and the Mad Dog thing. So I was trying to do some marketing for you downstate.
10: Thank you.
27: But getting back to the receiver thing. You're absolutely right, Bulldog. Omar Cooper was primarily a slot receiver last year for the Indiana Hoosiers. He's very good in the slot. And Adonai Mitchell's an outside guy. And here's another thing, you know, watching the minicamp, not to give away too much of what you see there, but this guy, you know who their team MVP was last year? This is how, once again, I want to do a backhanded compliment, but this was their returner, was the team MVP. Isaiah Williams, the kick and punt returner, was the team MVP. And watching in the spring, he's also a really, really good slot receiver. So with Cooper, while they like him a lot and he's going to play a lot, they also love Isaiah Williams. And if Cooper's in the slot splitting time with Isaiah Williams, I'm just trying to help you with your fantasy team. I think they like him for a lot, but I think he could be in the slot platooning with Isaiah Williams. So
0: gotcha.
27: Just something to chew on.
0: It's a tough situation when the kick returner, punt returner, is the team MVP. There's probably drought years here in the Bills past where Brian Moorman might have been that for the Bills. Or at least people would say, like, he's my favorite player or something. It would just be like, come on.
10: How about the Heisman? Didn't the Heisman Trophy winner go to that school? He wasn't the team MVP? Mendoza?
0: No, he's talking about the Jets last year.
10: Oh, okay.
0: The Jets last year, not Indiana.
27: Isaiah Williams, yeah. The slot receiver who's going to platoon with Cooper in the slot, Isaiah Williams was the Jets MVP last year.
10: Okay.
27: Kick and punt returner. Right.
10: That makes sense that Bulldog would mention Moorman. Breece Hall, before you go, real quick, Breece Hall signed. He was sort of cryptic in his social media stuff, do what you want with that. He ends up getting paid. Is he going to be three downs at this point, or is Braylon Allen interesting? What about the backfield, real quick?
27: Yeah, Braylon Allen, I don't know if you saw that nugget the other day, 250 pounds now, 6'1", 250, very little fat. Look, I'm 5'11", 170. I got a bigger gut than that guy does. I mean, that guy, and he said he didn't try to gain the weight. It just came on naturally. He's 23 years old. So, you know, you're going to have that thunder and lightning kind of thing there. He's going to be the short yards back. But Breece Hall is a three-down back. Allen will platoon once in a while, but it's mainly the whole show. This is a guy who's obviously one of the better backs in the league, but also an unbelievable receiver, guys. He's got the hands of a top-shelf receiver, the ball-tracking skills of a top-shelf receiver. So Frank Reich's going to love this guy. They're going to throw to him a ton. Yeah, it'll be the Breece Hall show at running back, but Allen in short yardage situations at 250 now, that'll be part of the scheme as well.
10: Dan Leberfeld, Jets Confidential. 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

0: By Lowe's, members get more at Lowe's, and by the first ever Infiniti QX65. An evenly matched fixture between South Korea and Czechia wraps up opening day play in Group A. Czechia rides a six-match winning streak, while South Korea has won their last two friendlies by a combined 6-0 scoreline. They've advanced out of the group stage in four of their last six appearances and shocked Portugal in their last World Cup in 2022. I'm Mike Conti.
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6: So, Dorian Strong is the news here, Sal. Explain it to us.
7: So, as you guys know, and you know, Bills fans probably know that Dorian Strong suffered a neck injury in week four last year. He was subsequently placed on injured reserve, had neck surgery. He missed the entire season. There's been a lot of talk about maybe, you know, his career being in jeopardy and where he goes from here. We really haven't had a lot of clarity every time we've talked to Brandon Bean about it. Dorian Strong today, he has not participated in any OTAs, minicamp, nothing like that. Dorian Strong today was waived NFI. That's non-football injury. You say, wait a minute, he got hurt in football. Right. Yes, but that was last year. It's NFI because it's a year later. He did not get hurt this year doing something during football. So they can put him on NFI that way. So he gets played. It's really just a technicality. But either way, It works the same as a football injury or regular injury reserve, to be honest with you, in a lot of ways. But
8: I'm glad you clarified that because that was a question I was going to have. Is like, how in the world did they put an NFI? You just said he got hurt in week four, but gotcha. All right, good.
7: 100%. And I thought the same thing. And then you realize, well, it's last year. So it's a non-football injury because of that. So what happens now, because he's waived, he is subject to waivers. That's why the word is there. And any team in the NFL can claim him over the next 24 hours. They'd have to put him on their 90-man roster. Let's assume that's not going to happen. I mean, some team could do that and think maybe he'll rehab and he'll play for them. That could happen. Assuming he does not get claimed, he clears waivers, he reverts back to the Bills, and then the Bills will put him on actual injured reserve. And at that point, I would say it would be a reserve, you know, with an injury designation, but either way, he'll go on injury reserve, and then his season will be over, and he will not count against the roster.
6: What are the odds he gets claimed? Very, very small?
7: Very small. I mean, a team would have to put him on their roster now and release somebody, and they could do that and just hold him, and then they could put him on injured reserve before the start of the season, so they could definitely do that and then see where it goes. I mean, in a case like this, though, a guy that's been with you and your doctors for over a year and going through this, I don't know if a team would want to bring that into their building and have to go through that again and all the different medical and testing that would have to go along with it. So I would assume no one's going to claim him, but you never say never in a league like this.
8: Yeah. So it obviously does not bode well for his future, but it's, I guess I want to say it's possible he could just rehab through another season and try this again next spring?
7: Yeah, that's right. He could do that. And the team could do that. And it sounds like that's exactly what the plan is.
8: Yeah.
7: I mean, there's two parts of this, right? Number one, that could be the plan, Bulldog, from a football standpoint, which is we'll keep him on the roster. We'll keep, you know, we'll go through the doctors, the procedures. Is there another procedure? Is there not? Can he rehab? Can he play? And I think there's an element of just trying to do right by the kid. You know, you drafted him And I think that means a lot with him and his family and all those kinds of things. So that's, you know, probably a part of this where they'll keep him around. They'll keep him on the roster. He's a part of the team. He came in as a draft pick last year. He knows the guys. And I think it would be good for everybody in the organization to have him around the building.
6: And just one more thing on him. What's the upside? There was some excitement about this player. Sixth round pick as a rookie, though. Is he somebody that the Bills are, you know, if it's a relative term here, but just like super serious about and optimistic for?
7: I mean, they were. I don't think you can be at this point. In fact, they drafted two guys. They drafted a guy in the second round, IGB. They drafted another guy in Toriano Pride. But Mike, this was a player that they were excited about. And in fact, I would compare a lot of what we hear about IGB right now, about the way they were talking about Dorian Strong as you know, the season went on last year, and he wasn't a second round pick. He was a sixth rounder, but he was noticeable and he was getting on the field. He was physical and they liked him. They liked his length, his physicality, a lot of what IGB is bringing now. And look what happened at the end of the year. And the corners, we know very well how much the corner position mattered as far as injuries were concerned. And that was one of the reasons, because a guy they had counted on that had played pretty well early in the season suddenly wasn't available to them. And that was a big deal. So I would say not now, though. I doubt they're optimistic he can actually play now. But you make these moves, so who knows, maybe in the future that can happen.
8: Before we move on to the less newsier portion of our conversation here, there were accompanying moves. There were a couple of players signed, one of whom made maybe the play of the day yesterday.
7: Devin Tompkins. Remember we talked about him? Right. And I said to you guys, I said the play of the day was turned in by this guy. And he actually has some NFL wide receiver experience. He played for the Panthers and the Buccaneers and the Falcons on their practice squad. And yesterday he made a play where Shane Buechele saw him deep, put one a little bit too far, but he laid out. And he's not the biggest dude. And he just laid out and he made a great catch. And everybody in the offensive sideline was like, oh, one of those kinds of deals. They were going crazy. And today he got signed to a contract. So good for him. And I mean, maybe it was partly that catch. I'm sure that had something to do with it, you know. And I think obviously, you know, just looking at the roster and what they need, they not only signed him, but wide receiver Max Tomczak, who's very interesting to me because this is a guy that played at Youngstown State and he did really well there. This is Mike Tomczak's nephew, by the way. He signed with the Bills and as an undrafted free agent. Week two of OTAs, I went out there and he wasn't there. And all of a sudden they waived him. I'm like, okay, well, he's not around anymore. Well, they brought him back and they signed him. They did also waive another undrafted free agent wide receiver, Gabriel Benyard. And then they also waived with an injury designation running back Desmond Reed. A lot of people were excited about him. He actually had he's a good running back from Pitt who signed with the Bills as an undrafted free agent.
6: With Sal Capaccio, I think I saw from Sneaky Joe Tompkins, I'm not sure if it was the last pass, but the last yards of Tom Brady's NFL career regular season were passed to Tompkins.
7: Oh, wow.
6: Check out Joe's Twitter for the exact words on that stat. Sal, so Strong and the injury was there, and I'm not sure if they had real expectations for him this year because of it. What is your view on the secondary as a whole? I feel like this could be anything. This answer could be anything. With Benford as strong as he's been and Hairston off a rookie year where he was hurt a lot. Like maybe you get the upside you wanted when you picked him in the first round. Bishop is young. Gardner Johnson is a name. So is Geno Stone, for that matter, as maybe depth. And then Igbinosen, you mentioned him already, second round pick. Are you thinking that, I mean, there's some turnover here, obviously. Taron Johnson is gone. Are you thinking that the secondary is a strength of the defense or of the team, or are there too many questions?
7: I think the top of the secondary can be very good. I really do. I like what I see a lot. I think that they pick kind of the right formula and players for what they want to do defensively. Thinking about Jim Leonard, his scheme, talking to players, watching C.J. Gardner-Johnson yesterday. I mean, the guy's just an athlete. He makes plays. Knowing what Cole Bishop did last year, albeit he's injured right now, but, you know, the ascension he was on, I really kind of like what they are building at safety. I like this Jalen Kilgore kid that they drafted a lot. I think he fits in exactly what they want to do there. On the outside, Christian Bedford, we know he's very, very good. I still think Max Hairston could be very good. We didn't see enough of him last year. Davison Igbinosen really is kind of the prototypical guy that Jim Leonard wants. He's spoken highly of, hey, you know, we didn't have this kind of guy in the room. I love all that. I'm concerned about their depth. And I still wonder if they're going to add to that, because injuries will happen. They do happen. We know that. Slot corner D. Alford, I think he kind of fits exactly what they want out of the slot. Not Taron Johnson anymore. Not going to play 90% of the snaps. You don't need a guy like that. We'll see what happens with Jordan Hancock. I think he's kind of slated to be more of the slot corner here. I just wonder what they do about depth, because that's been such a talking point after last year. And even Brandon Bean said corner was their number one need. He didn't mean at the top of the roster. He meant overall. Yeah. They go out and they draft Davis and Igbinosa, and they draft Toriano Pride. Well, guys, I mean, think of their outside corners. Benford, Harrison, Igbinosa, and then it's Toriano Pride, Kari Walker, and Jordan Dunbar. Like, where's your fourth? Is that your fourth guy? Is Toriano Pride actually going to, you know, show up at camp and be a guy that can make the roster and help you? Maybe. I mean, he was drafted. That's possible.
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1: Not like today, but like earlier in the week, you know, sometimes there's scuttlebutt on the sidelines and things you guys in the media room might debate. How hot takey is it, and has it come up? You mentioned how Leonard has talked about Igbinason. How much of a hot take is it to say you think he starts the opener? Because I'm leaning that way. It's not that they don't like Harrison. They're never going to say they don't like Harrison, but like it wasn't for this scheme. And I really wonder. It just sounds to me like something I'm on guard about. I guess not like I'm scared of it. I just mean like I'm sort of watching out for it.
2: I don't think it's hot takey. I've heard people, we've had these debates and talks. Where I fall is, I wouldn't be surprised if IGB ultimately starts. I don't think it's that early over Max Harrison. I'd be surprised if that were the case. But is it possible? Sure. And I also think it would have to be because he really shows what he can do, and not right. because Max Harrison necessarily falters because of what you said. It just fits a little better, right? The puzzle just fits a little bit more and better with a guy like Davison Igbinosa, maybe than Max Harrison. Max Harrison has to prove he can stay healthy as well. But certainly there are people, I would say, that cover the team that would be of the same mindset as you, Bulldog, which is, I wouldn't be surprised if this kid is starting week one over Max Harrison. I still need to see it. You know, there's a play yesterday where, so I don't know if I told you guys a couple of days ago, Keon Coleman catches a pass. Igbinosa kind of wraps him a little bit, and Keon mm-hmm. didn't appreciate it, so Keon tosses the ball at him. There's some pushing and shoving, right? Just kind of normal, you know, football stuff, and they go back to their huddle. Well, then yesterday, I mean, I don't know if he did it on purpose, but Josh targeted Keon on a pass against Davison Igbinosa near the end zone, and it was one-on-one. And Igbinosa just, he got called for a penalty. There were officials on the field. There were officials actually, you know, out there. So Keon turns around, he looks, the officials throw the flag, and I mean, Igbinosa was hot. He was hot, really hot, yelling at the officials kind of sort of like in a way, like not getting in their face yelling, but definitely very demonstrative in his reaction. And Khalil Shakir comes over, he's just pointing at the flag, looking at him, pointing at the flag. Like, this is a kid that is really, really competitive. He's got the juice that they love, but there's some growing pains there with anybody, right? I mean, it was interference. I was standing right there. Mm-hmm. Like, these are things that he's going to have to clean up. Remember, he had the holding penalty. So
1: yep.
2: I just think if he can kind of make sure that he's in the moment and he's doing the things right technically he's supposed to be doing, I think he could compete for a starting job.
1: Two seasons ago, he had big penalty problems, and last yep. year cleaned it up, right? That was the story
2: yep.
1: on him.
2: That's exactly right. And the Bills love that about him because they said it meant that he took it serious enough to get better about it. And I like that, right? Like he said, I'm going to make sure that doesn't happen again. So when you look at the penalty numbers, which I believe were 21 total, 16 one year, or maybe 16 total, 12 one year and four the next. I think somewhere in there. Mm-hmm. He took it seriously enough to cut down on those. And the Bills said that was something that actually attracted them to him.
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2: Westwood One Sports presents this World Soccer Update. Mexico and South Africa got the World Cup going. They met once before in the 2010 World Cup. That was in South Africa. That game ended 1-1 today. Mexico was playing at home and won 2-0, marking its return to World Cup play after not qualifying 4 years ago. When this game ended, South Africa only had 9 players on the field and Mexico had 10. 3 red cards had been handed out. When South Korea hosted back in 2002, they had upsets of Italy and Spain, had a Cinderella run to the semifinals, unbeaten in its last 16 qualifying matches. South Korea tonight takes on Czechia in Guadalajara. Tomorrow, Canada and the U.S. both begin play at home in Toronto against Bosnia-Herzegovina. And in L.A., it's the U.S. and Paraguay. The U.S. with 13 players, half its roster, back from the 2022 team that was ousted in the round of 16. For this World Soccer Update, John Stanshower, Westwood One Sports.
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16: So they didn't stop practice and review it and have everybody just stand there
17: for
16: 5 minutes?
17: They did not stop practice and review it.
16: You can't review that play in mandatory minicamp.
17: No.
16: Not even in real games can you review that.
17: No, but I'll tell you guys, I mean, it also was another point of like this whole, that one of the things that's really stuck out about all these OTAs and minicamps is these guys really kind of getting after each other, the offense and the defense, the C.J. Gardner-Johnson and, you know, the way he barks and Josh Allen and, you know, yesterday with Khalil Shakir pointing at that flag and looking at, you know, Davis and Igbinosin and giving him that smile and smirk like, yep, there's the flag, pal. What are you going to do about it? It was just really interesting the last few weeks watching this all take place.
16: How is Brady different from McDermott so far when you watch him like run a practice, or whether he gets involved as much or less involved?
17: I don't know if it's more involved or less involved, except I would say more from this standpoint, where I think Joe is almost like more constant of the high energy after every play, saying something, doing something, all those kinds of things. Sean would do it once in a while, but Sean would kind of let the practice play out, and then every once in a while you knew when Sean McDermott liked or didn't like something, right? Seems like Joe Brady likes or doesn't like something all the time, and he's letting you know about it, and usually in a good way, in a positive way, with either side. It's but it's funny you say that, because Matt Bove and I actually recorded another podcast today. He told a story, and I didn't know this, he told a story about how he talked to Connor McGovern and said to Connor McGovern, it's really interesting, he said that Joe Brady, from Matt's observation, that when the defense would make a play, that Joe would get super excited about it, even though he's standing maybe more near the offense. Mm-hmm. And he asked Connor, do you think he's doing that on purpose? And Connor said, yes. He said, I think he is. And Connor said something to the effect of, he thinks he's even doing it on purpose, like, to Josh, like near Josh, so that Josh knows I'm the head coach, and I like that the defense just did that to you. I'm not your coordinator position coach anymore.
16: Well, I wasn't there. It sounds a little bit like acting, but
18: that's a new relationship.
16: You know, there's an element of that in this job, I'm sure. Well, this is the last Bills workday for a long time. What have we not covered? Not that we won't talk again between now and 7 weeks from now. But is there a story, Sal, that you can think of, a player, something about the makeup of the team, mm-hmm, that has gone under-addressed?
17: There is one. I brought it up at the end of our podcast today because I was doing the same thing. I'm like, what have we not talked about? We have yet to see Tyler Bass kick.
18: That's what I was just – I thought we asked you about him yesterday, and I wanted to ask again. That, I think, is a good one.
17: And it doesn't mean that anything's wrong with him. They just haven't done that when we've been out there. He's the only kicker on the team, though. They actually got rid of another kicker they had. He's the only kicker. He's wearing number 16, which is a little bit different. They do have two punters. That will be a story at camp. There's going to be a punting battle between Mitch Wisnowski and Tommy Doman, who they drafted. Reed is the only long snapper. But I do think that the health of Tyler Bass kicking in training camp is going to be a story.
16: Well, that sounds right. It's a little bit just conspicuous, you know, with that's kind of it's in your voice that last year right. was a mystery, really, for a lot of it. Just what are we ever going to see this guy again, you know?
18: Right.
16: And Prater stepped in, no pun intended. He did all yeah. right. Did really well. And he was up, right, Prater?
18: Yes. Yes. He was a free agent.
16: Just a one-year thing yep, yep. to fill in, emergency.
17: I mean, he basically told me, like, he's like, hey, you know, I'm enjoying it, but, you know, he's getting older and lives out in Arizona, and at some point, you know, he's going to go back and do that, and that's what it is. And he even said he says, when Tyler's ready, you know, by all means, like, yeah, I'm just here to fill in until he's ready. And, you know, apparently that's the case, but we haven't seen that yet. I want to see it. I want to see yeah. Tyler Bass actually, you know, kick the ball. I guess if I could, you know, stretch for another one. I was looking at something today. What was it about? I think the Dalton Kincaid story has been something we talked about a lot. Oh, I know what it is. Staying on special teams. I wonder what they do at the return spot. I'm not talking about kick return. That should be Ray Davis, maybe Ty Johnson. Like, who's the punt returner? Because how does that impact the wide receiver room? Because Mecole Hardman can do it. But are you keeping Mecole Hardman on the roster? What does that mean at wide receiver? So I think two special teams areas that we really don't get a chance to really watch that stuff or really get a full gauge of it at camp, I should say. We do watch some of the return guys, but a lot of guys are doing it this time of year. I think those are two storylines to watch at camp.
18: You know, Coleman would be an idea there. I just wonder, with all the issues he's had, I feel like trusting him, not that him not showing up on time has to be connected with whether he could competently, you know, be trusted to field punts and return punts, but like that, if he's going to be good enough to make the roster and not squeezed out by someone, but also not be like at the top of the rotation, like, man, I'd rather do that than have Shakir, although you trust Shakir to catch the ball yeah. and not make a mistake. But you're still, it's added on field. It's more snaps. It's more exposure for a guy that's way more important to your offense than Coleman probably will be. So, like, I wonder, maybe once the summer comes, we'll see where he is, if he is at all, in the rotation of guys fielding punts.
17: I agree with that. I did ask Joe Brady back at the Combine about this very question, and you bring it up, which is, do you really want Khalil Shakir back there doing that, or would you rather have a dedicated return man? His answer basically suggested they'd rather have a dedicated return man. But, of course, you just said it. They trust Khalil Shakir, and if they needed to do that, they will. And then let's just say they do trust Keon Coleman. I agree. That might be a little better option than to having Khalil Shakir back there putting the wear and tear on his body. I mean, if Keon Coleman can be a top three wide receiver, I think the perfect scenario to me, like, I'm just reading into what Joe Brady said now, and I don't know this for sure, but the perfect scenario would be Keon Coleman wins a top three job. He's on the field. They want him out there. He's doing everything he's supposed to do. So he's out there with DJ Moore and Khalil Shakir, and then we'll just find somebody else that's a good return man, and we don't have to, because that way we can use those guys for how we want to use them.
16: Thanks for listening. Tomorrow, Sam Panayotovich, Tyler Dunn, and who knows what else. Hope to have you with us starting at 3 o'clock. Mike Schoep and the Bulldog, WGR.
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32: Good afternoon, everybody. Happy Thursday. Zach Jones with you for about the next 20 minutes or so as we've got Game 5 tonight in the Stanley Cup Finals, Carolina and Vegas. That series tied at 2 apiece. Puck drop expected around 8, more likely 8:10, but our coverage will begin here at 7:30. Also going on today, we had the start of the World Cup. Game 1 already in the books as Mexico takes down South Africa 2-0. Coming up at 10 o'clock, so just in a couple of hours, it'll be South Korea taking on Czechia. And then tomorrow, we'll have Canada versus Bosnia and Herzegovina, and then United States, they'll get their campaign going at about 9 tomorrow when they take on Paraguay. For more on the World Cup, we go back to our morning show. Nick Mendola, join the boys to talk more on the 2026 World Cup.
3: Would I be right to say that the last World Cup blended in with other sports because it was in the winter, and that's why it feels like it's been a while since I've seen the World Cup kind of take over the U.S. and take over the sports scene? Now it's back in the summer, and you feel like it will?
4: Yeah, I think that's totally fair. I mean, it was also in Qatar, right? So there was this, I don't want to say that it was bad or good, but the vibe wasn't as good. Like, people are, look, there's a lot of problems right now with the World Cup in the U.S., but more people are traveling to the U.S. There's and Canada and Mexico. There's going to be more atmosphere. So I'm avoiding the political discussion. I think just less people went to Qatar. There was less to do there in terms of, you know, what we were celebrating outside of the sport, and that's nothing against them. I just think in the summer, away from most of all the other sports, and I think there's a lot more expectation around the United States as well. I think that can't help but help.
5: Yeah. 180,000 tickets, by the way, unsold, Nick. No, we talked about this last time. they're not going to be empty seats, right? They're gonna find a way to sell those, right? Or is it too soon?
4: There's a conspiracy theory going around, and I'm trying to, you know, play my part in it. I'm not going to lie to you, because I want to take my son to a game independent of the work I have to do, and it's just been brutal. But the conspiracy theory is that FIFA wants to save face, and so they're only going to release cheaper tickets through the secondary market. And I'm kind of like, as much as I would hate that, I'm kind of hoping that's the case, because it's brutal. I mean, the cheapest tickets I found as of a couple of days ago were for games in Toronto, like Senegal versus Iraq, or I think it was in Philadelphia, I found Curacao, Ivory Coast, and you were still talking like cheapest seat, $250, $300.
3: Nick Mendola joining us on the World Cup as things get started today. Mexico, South Africa, and South Korea and Czechia. The U.S. plays tomorrow night. All right, Nick, to the U.S. Last we spoke, they had not yet played their two friendlies, the warm-up games. And I think by most accounts, those went pretty well, right? Like, the outcome, whatever, it's a friendly, and not every top lineup is in. What were your takeaways from how the U.S. warm-up games ultimately looked?
4: Well, first of all, you have to contrast them to their last two. So they've scheduled, credit to them, some very, very good teams. And that helps because the very, very good teams wanted to play games in the U.S. before the tournament. And Belgium and Portugal and back in March wiped the floor with them. So there was a chance for them to kind of, I don't want to say remedy that, but rebuild the hype with Senegal, very good. You know, probably the best, if not the second best team in Africa. And then Germany, who is always good. And Senegal, they beat, and they looked good. At worst, fine. Germany, they lost, and they looked excellent. They were without their best defender. You could say that both of the goals were at least in part down to a player who probably won't play because Chris Richards, the star center back, was being saved for tomorrow. So I think they... Guys, you'll love this. In my art analysis article, I quoted Lindy Ruff. I said they filled the hope tank, if you remember that back from what was it? Yeah. They went a long way, not just themselves, but with the average American fan. They filled the hope tank.
3: That's good. One of my questions conceptually, Nick, is like, why will it be different this time around? Joe mentioned earlier, you know, the golden generation, and there are more players maybe in this World Cup team that are playing in high-profile club teams than
5: way,
3: in years
5: way
3: past.
5: Way more that are playing in Europe.
3: Yeah, way more. So will it be because, the Jimmys and Joes are better, or will it be the X's and O's? They got a coach that rates a little bit better. Are they structurally better? Are they talented more so? Is it both? And that's why things should go better this time.
4: Yeah, I mean, I think the answer is yes on both, and there's the third. Well, there's four things, right? It's on home soil. That is a huge, huge help. And the tournament's bigger. There are more chances for you to not just get out of the round, because it's not just the first two teams in your group. Some third place teams will make it. And if you are to win your group, I think it's a guarantee you're getting a third place team because it's set up for the hosts in the next round. So I just think the hype is there, and we'll talk about the team and the players, but not just that. They've played all three teams in their group. I mean, the perfect twist of fate within the last year and a half, and they beat two of them on American soil. So And a lot of this golden generation guys played in a World Cup together already. So I just, there is every reason to believe it will be different this time. I read something the other day. Someone was, I don't want to say ripping on, but they're like, it was Landon Donovan. It's like, hey, we made it to the quarterfinals in 2002 and we haven't made the right progress. We haven't, you know, made it further than that since. I said, all right, so to make it to the quarterfinals, you're one of the best eight teams in the world. And even the U.S. at its most confident would say, I don't know that we're one of the eight best programs in the world. Like, this is the sport in the entire world. I gave a presentation where my wife teaches, and I won't say what school because, Jerry, you're very familiar with it. I made a presentation to the fifth and sixth graders there the other day, and I did the math for them. 1.5 billion people watched the World Cup. 126 million? Was the streaming figure something like that from the last Super Bowl? It is impossible to state, whether you like soccer or not, how many teams in the world are powerful and how many people care about this. So if we're judging by a standard of, is this potentially the best, most talented, best coach U.S. team, men's team, I should say, to ever play at a World Cup, it feels potential-wise unequivocally yes.
5: Yeah. Right, and the result doesn't have to equal that, right? Like, Morocco made Correct. The semis last World Cup. That doesn't mean they're one of the four best programs in the world.
4: Right.
5: So when thinking about that, though, like, what do you look at as their potential to do what Donovan said? Like, make it to the quarterfinals and even go, I mean, further than that would be insane. The question I wonder for that, Nick, because I feel like if they – just do their job and don't really implode, they'll do well in the group and win a knockout round if they get a third place team, like you said. I still wonder, like, what they'll look like against those good European teams, not even maybe like the best teams in the world, but like your Belgiums that they've played in the past or the Netherlands when they've been at World Cups. And I don't know, the Germany game wasn't, I know they lost, but they had the ball a lot. And I feel like when they've had games like that in past World Cups, they're always on their heels.
4: Yes, and I would expect that once it gets to the World Cup, it will not quite look that way if they line up against a Germany. Antonio Rudiger did not play for Germany just the same way that I said that Chris Richards didn't play for the U.S. I don't think it'll be as possession heavy for them. But I do think they now have a guy who is not looking to, I don't want to say outthink the opponent, because everyone's looking to outthink the opponent. But with Berhalter, who I liked just fine, there were just some moments, like in the knockout rounds against Netherlands, where he starts a forward, Jesus Ferreira, who I don't remember if he hadn't played in the tournament or if he hadn't started in the tournament, and they basically eliminated the center forward position for 45 minutes because he looked lost. And the stakes here are just so high that the experience factor does matter. And I know we talked about this, Jeremy and I, I started working together with him 20 years ago at GR, and I think we were early on the, like, get rid of terms like, you know, we say the word momentum too often, experience too often, that sort of thing. But I do think in these scenarios that it is a variable, and it's a very real variable, and it's one of the reasons I'm nervous with the U.S. is they have a keeper who's probably not going to start, who played a whole World Cup, whereas the other guy we haven't seen there. And there's just something to that experience level when you're going up against a team that has better pedigree and years of tradition on their side.
3: Nick Mendola joining us, previewing the World Cup, which gets started today, Mexico and South Africa, the first game. So, Nick, in the group, the first matchup for the U.S. is Paraguay. I mean, let's do like what a shouty show would do. Is that a must-win? Like, they really kind of have to come out with a win, because by all accounts, the toughest opponent in the group is Turkey, and that's the third game that they've got. So maybe Australia is the weak link. Is this a game you feel like they've got to have?
4: Whew. Yes, I do. But I think it's again, not to advance, but to set their expectations and to put themselves in that driver's seat for winning Group D, because I think they can win their first two games. And it's Turkey A, that's how we're supposed to say it now. Turkey A is very good. I think they're a team that they beat the U.S. last summer, and there's a very real chance there for the U.S. to go 3-0 in the group, but it just doesn't always seem to go that way. And you want to go into that game knowing the stakes, like feeling the stakes in terms of winning the group. Because if you finish first, you're playing on July 1st in Santa Clara against the third place team from one of five groups. And when you're playing the third place team from the group, like look at any other group, an England or a Germany or a Portugal, maybe they slip out of first in their group, but they're not dropping to third, right? And you're giving yourself to wet your feet in the West Coast. By the way, they're staying in the West Coast, I believe, until unless they make the round of 16.
3: Yeah, it's Inglewood, Seattle, and Inglewood. Yeah, all their games are out West.
4: Right. So if they win their round of 32 game and they go to the round of 16, it's the first time they'll have to leave the West Coast. Other teams will be moving across the country potentially to meet them. So get your feet wet in the round of 32 as a favorite before you have to sweat that game of, all right, now we're here potentially playing, you know, the winner of Group G is the way that they're looking. Not to project too far down the line, because I know you asked me about the first game, but the winner of Group G, guys, round of 16 versus Belgium. We've been there before. Or it's Egypt with Mo Salah. So for me, this is a situation where winning the first game is a must win for the spirit, for the expectation, for that golden generation thing you mentioned. It's telling Australia, yes, listen, we're here, we're doing as we expected, and now you're coming in here. And it's getting to that Turkey A game at, you know, having that potential to be 2-0 going into that game.
3: So to this point, like, for anyone that doesn't know, the field is expanded, and it used to be first and second in the group is going to get through, right? You're there, and you're going to cross over. If you win the group, you're going to play a second place team in the crossover group, and vice versa. But this format is not just that; it is third place teams that make it. So the standings will basically kind of look like wild card standings. And are we very likely to see deep tiebreakers here, Nick, to find the eight best third place teams?
4: Yeah, I have no idea. Very likely, I would say it feels at least likely, if not very likely. But we know we've never really been here before, because it's not just that it's 8 of 12 third-place teams, right? Yeah. So that's why I said the U.S. has such a great chance to get through. If they don't win a game at this World Cup, they'll be humiliated. They win one game, they'll have a very good chance, right? Like, that's what you're looking at, because there are going to be groups where teams go where there's a team with three draws or a team with just one win, and win one game and you're putting yourself in position to pick up a draw and go to the next round. Like, this is, especially in this group, it's not a weak group, guys. Like, that's the thing I'd like to point out. It is a favorable group, but, you know, all of these teams, I think the average, someone said, and by someone, I mean like FIFA or a real report I read, the average team in this group is, like, we do the mean, median, mode situation from school, right?
3: Yeah.
4: They're all around the same. There just isn't, like, the U.S. being the power is good news for the other three teams in the group.
3: So the way that tiebreakers work, if you go far enough down, like, in the you got first place is through, second place is through, third place, it will go to most points, of course, goal differential, most goals, all the way down, fair play, which has been used, is it once or twice before? And
4: correct.
3: The seventh tiebreaker is just the FIFA world ranking. So if you get all the way down to that, like, oh, sorry, they have a higher ranking than you, they go through.
4: Yeah, in a completely flawed system, by the way, because FIFA ranks teams by when they're playing in meaningful games, right? Like, if you're in South America, you get a win against a really good South American team. There's 10 teams in South America. Most of their games are played against each other, and almost all of the teams are good. Whereas the U.S. can play a meaningful game, with all due respect to El Salvador, against El Salvador, and it's easier to beat El Salvador, even in El Salvador, than it is for, you know, Peru to beat Brazil. So, even that is favorable to a CONCACAF team.
3: Yeah, and then fair play is, like, if you get a yellow card, it's minus a point. We could watch a team miss the knockout stage because of a yellow card cards. Or a red card somewhere along the way.
5: Nick, what's Pulisic on the line for him? Like, are we talking about him already being one of the greatest player in U.S. history? Does he need this tournament to play? I mean, he's 27 years old, so it's not like he'd be done after this, but he's been around for a decade now, and you would think this is, like, the squarely in the prime of his career.
4: Yeah, listen, a couple years ago, you guys asked me, is he all ready? And Jeremy texted me the night before. I answered, and he goes, okay, we're talking about this on the radio tomorrow. He's there on the cusp. Like, we're talking about that at 27. This is someone who, the year they missed the World Cup, still nearly willed them at 18. Or was he 17 even? Like, right into the World Cup. He is an exceptional talent. He's a driven competitor. He doesn't get as much pub, I think, or as much favorable pub around here sometimes because his interviews are a little suspect in terms of charisma, I might say. But he is exceptional. He was the best player on AC Milan last year. This season, for the first half of the season, he was their best player. He can change a game through creativity, through drive. He is literally going to be the focus of every opposition. He'll be up there for one of the most fouled players in the tournament for as long as the U.S. go. And if he has a halfway decent tournament, if he's a strong part of the reason that they win a knockout round game, the discussion becomes, has he passed Dempsey? To me, it's Dempsey. A lot of people say Dempsey or Donovan, and all the respect in the world to Landon Donovan. It's not a problem to be the second best player in your national team's history. But for me, because of the what Dempsey did on a club level as well, between Fulham and Tottenham, and what Pulisic has done on a club level, the tiebreaker goes to the World Cup. And we can point to Clint Dempsey moments at the World Cup. We can point to him scoring against big teams and groups of death, the same way we can point to Donovan scoring against Algeria in one of the most memorable World Cup wins of all time. So that's where we're at with Pulisic. If he can lock down an iconic moment, and I think the odds are in his favor, or an iconic win, or man, the U.S. went 3-0 and, you know, their guy was there for every bit of it. And, you know, it gets a lot harder to say it's not a discussion, but it is. Yeah. I mean, very strong chance, guys, if he has his moment, you might say he's already there.
5: Yeah. Outside the U.S., Nick, who's the worst team you think could win the whole thing?
4: The worst team that could chop. You asked the best question, sir.
5: how many teams could we get there to? Like, where's the cutoff?
4: I mean, you can talk me into 10 to 12, I would say, a quarter of the field, because, there are real questions. And I know this is such a goofy thing to say, but when you see the reports, and we've talked about this before, you know, of some teams like England, like, man, is it hot here? Guess who's not worried about it? All the South American teams, lot of the African teams, the host nations do well at these things. And there are three host nations, so you have to give very real consideration. Canada's not going to leave Canada for the U.S. won't leave the U.S. Mexico won't leave Mexico for quite some time. So, I mean, you've got your standard fare. You've got your France's. You've got your Germany's. You've got, England, of course. I think they're a fantastic team. But then you start to look, like, Morocco made that run, and they're a fantastic team coming out of Japan is a dark horse as well. So, and there are four or five teams in South America I like. So if you made me dig for it, I could probably get you to 15. I think I could get you to 15.
32: Nick Mendola from earlier today with Jeremy and Joe. The tournament is off and running. We've already had one game in the books. Mexico taking down South Africa 2-0. There were more red cards in that game than goals, ultimately three, all of which were in the second half. And this tournament now only needs one more red card through the entire thing to match the total from 2022, as they had four in that entire tournament. We'll have one more game tonight against South Korea and Czechia at 10. Tomorrow we'll have two more games, Canada, Bosnia-Herzegovina, and then U.S. and Paraguay before the rest of the nations get going into the weekend. Tonight, though, before the soccer game, we do have Game 5 of the Stanley Cup Final as Carolina hosts Las Vegas. That series is tied 2-2. It has been absolutely quality television from start to finish. It may also go 7 now with basketball potentially ending on Saturday in 5 games. We will see. But coverage coming up after a quick timeout. This is WGR.
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3: Hello again, everybody, and welcome inside the Sports USA studios. Tonight at Lenovo Center in Raleigh, North Carolina, the Carolina Hurricanes host the Vegas Golden Knights for Game 5 of the Stanley Cup Final. The series is tied up at 2 games apiece. I am Rob Brender. It's a pleasure to have you with us for the Stanley Cup Final right here on Sports USA. The Hurricanes and Golden Knights have taken hockey fans on an incredible thrill ride in this series, filled with ups and downs and twists and turns. The intensity of every moment has been palpable and the drama immense. No lead has been safe, and with that, no deficit too great to overcome. A series where momentum and home ice advantage have meant little, and where new playoff heroes are emerging each game, where every game has seemed to equal or top the one before it, and the best is still to come. The team split the first 2 games of this series in Raleigh, with each overcoming multi-goal deficits en route to victory. The series then shifted to Las Vegas for Game 3, which was even more wild than the 2 games before it. Carolina erased a 4-goal deficit in the third period to force overtime, but it was the Golden Knights who prevailed in double OT on a goal from Shea Theodore. Game 4 was another back-and-forth battle. It was 3-3 in the third.
4: Turning stick of Chatfield swatted deep by Ehlers off the end glass. Theodore, look out, turnover, Jarvis in front, a dangle, what a save! Carter Hart scissors out the right pad, it's loose in front, they score! Jordan Staal down and out, he does it again, face first on the ice, in a desperation play, with 13:28 left in regulation, here in game number 4, Carolina with a 1-goal lead.
3: That was the 2nd goal of the night and 7th of the playoffs for Hurricanes captain Jordan Staal. He has goals in each of the first 4 games of this series, with 5 total goals in that span. He's the first player to score goals in the first 4 games of a Stanley Cup final since Hall of Famer Mike Bossy did it for the New York Islanders in 1982. It was still 4-3 Carolina late in the third when Nikolaj Ehlers put the game on ice.
4: Battle won by Vegas. They get to the puck. And Hurdle taken down by Chatfield. They play on. It's banked off the boards for the yawning Cage. Bullseye! The Canes get an empty net goal with 54.8 seconds left. As it was fed all... Ehlers got to it. There was a cluster in front of Bussey. And Chatfield and Ehlers were jamming for it. It's Nick Ehlers, I believe, into the yawning Cage to make it 5-3 Carolina.
3: Our John Forslund on the calls. That was the 7th goal of the postseason and 3rd in this series for Nick Ehlers. That one sealed the deal. The Hurricanes won the game 5-3 to even up the series at 2 games apiece. The 2-goal night for Carolina captain Jordan Staal was the catalyst in their game 4 win. He talked to Sportsnet about the incredible offensive role he's on.
5: Yeah, it's going in. I'm happy to contribute that way. Obviously, I have a lot of other areas that I got to contribute and play well in, but when the puck's going in, it feels good. No question. You know, it's good timing, and I want to keep that up and find ways to get wins.
3: Golden Knights head coach John Tortorella talked about the problems Jordan Staal has been causing for their team in this series, specifically in Game 4.
6: He's killing us in front of the net, Staal. So we have got to do a better job around the blue. There are people there. The last one, everybody just, it was a bit of a panic. Everybody chased the corner after a turnover. But I know it takes a funny bounce off a Nabber on the wrist shot in, but we've got to do a better job around the blue.
3: When a best-of-seven Stanley Cup final is tied up at two games apiece, as this one is, the winner of Game 5 has gone on to win the series nearly 75% of the time. Let's get a preview of tonight's Game 5 of the Stanley Cup final between the Golden Knights and Hurricanes from our outstanding broadcast team who will be calling the action in Raleigh, the great John Forslund, 1994 Stanley Cup champion Eddie Olczyk, and Billy Jaffe. Guys?
7: Okay, Rob, thanks very much, and welcome to a sweltering day here on Tobacco Road as we get set for game number 5. But I must say, you boys look fresh and ready, and you look great.
8: Well, Billy does for sure.
7: He does.
8: And you look unbelievable after your travel day. I'm sorry.
7: Had a nice day.
8: Yeah, you had a very long travel day.
7: It was a nice day.
8: All right, well,
7: our good
8: nice.
7: Friends at American Airlines did a great job.
8: All right.
7: Okay, we
8: all
7: got
8: right.
7: here.
8: Gotcha.
7: We're ready to go.
8: We're ready.
7: About 10 minutes ago, but we're ready to go. All right, let's tee up the series where we don't have any conclusions after four games. Where it's at tonight, what are your thoughts, Edson?
8: I would say it should be an even series. It should be tied up at two because I think both teams have had their way with the opponent for long stretches, for solid periods. Look at Carolina. Every game, I think they've won the first period in the first four games. And they lost two of those four games.
7: Right.
8: You go back to game two, and to this point, and it might be dramatic, but I do believe is that the series changed at 2-0. Game two here, Vegas up 1-0 in a series. They're up 2-0 in game two, under 10 to go. They win a defensive zone faceoff. Rasmus Anderson gets banged up by Logan Stankoven. He turns the puck over instead of advancing it around the wall. He banks it in, they score, and all of a sudden the game changed. There were four goals in the last 8 minutes of the game, 9 minutes of the game, get to overtime, Seth Jarvis wins it in overtime. For me, that's where the series changed because I thought Vegas was starting to take control of the series at that time, and here we are tied up at two, and Carolina has found their game. They've gotten off to great starts. They're going to look for the same here tonight in Game 5.
7: Billy, the phrase is step up, right? So who are those players maybe on either side that have to step up tonight for
9: it's
7: you?
9: It's got to be on Vegas, right, Edzo? It's got to be Jack Eichel.
7: Yeah.
9: I mean, statistically, you know, I know he does a lot. He plays so much ice time, touches the power play, the penalty kill, et cetera, but he's got to get – they need him scoring. Not just getting an assist once in a while. They need him scoring. That would be nice. And we'll talk about this throughout the night, but – can they get him away from Jordan Staal? That's going
8: to
9: be the big thing, I think, in this game. For Carolina, I mean, let's go to their guy, Sebastian Aho.
7: That's fair.
9: Yeah, can he? I liked his game a bit more in Game 4, but can they get him going at 5-on-5 more consistently? That'll be a guy that I'll look at as well. We have a ton to talk about.
8: I think you got to put Svechnikov in that team picture,
7: yeah.
8: too, right?
7: Oh, yeah.
8: He was, really quiet. Too quiet for Carolina's liking. Back in Vegas for Game 4.
7: Yeah. Well, I, for one, am very happy you're both concerned about my well-being. So I feel great tonight. Just because of that. Thank you both.
9: You remarkably look well. You do.
7: Thank you.
9: Yeah.
7: Anything's possible. We found out, and
8: just
7: we
8: smile.
7: Know that.
8: Just smile, Johnny.
7: By watching this series. I am smiling.
8: Enough.
7: 24/7. Rob? Back to you.
3: Thanks, guys. Looking forward to your call of Game 5 of the Stanley Cup Final coming up shortly. Hurricanes head coach Rod Brind'Amour was asked why neither team has been able to build momentum from game to game in this series.
10: You have two good teams, and that's what should happen. You should be able to move on and restart, and that's what I think you're seeing happen. It's not like the momentum. Everyone thinks you're on a roll, but good teams can just move on to the next shift. But how are you trying to push ahead and get a little momentum going? You're focusing on the things that you do well and try to stack those as much as you can. But when you have two teams going at it, that's hard to have momentum.
3: Golden Knights head coach John Tortorella was asked why his team has shown the ability to remain so composed in the most pressure-packed situations.
11: Our team understands the situation. They understand the pressures that go with it. They've experienced them before. I don't even pencil it into game fives. You can't because of all the ups and downs and the momentum swings that have gone on. So we have got a good locker room. I've said that umpteen times during the playoffs here. I trust the group. I trust all the situations that come at them. Do we succeed all the time? No. But I trust them and how they'll handle them.
3: 27-year-old Carter Hart will be in goal again tonight for the Golden Knights. He has started every game in their playoff run. He's given up 4 goals in each of the first 4 games in this series. Overall in the playoffs, he's 14-6 with a .912 save percentage. We are going to find out shortly who the Hurricanes will be starting in net tonight. 27-year-old rookie Brandon Bussey got the start in Game 4. It was his first career playoff start, and he was solid, stopping 18 of the 21 shots that he faced for the win. Frederik Andersen did not dress for Game 4. He started the first 16 games in their playoff run. Coming up next, our Billy Jaffe is going to chat with Hurricanes defenseman Jalen Chatfield. What do the Hurricanes need to do to protect home ice tonight? You're going to get Jalen's thoughts next. You're listening to Game 5 of the Stanley Cup Final on Sports USA.
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6: 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We are getting you ready for Game 5 of the Stanley Cup Final between the Hurricanes and Golden Knights from Raleigh, North Carolina. The series is tied up at 2 games apiece. 30-year-old defenseman Jalen Chatfield is in his 6th season in the NHL and 5th as a member of the Hurricanes. He and Jacob Slavin are Carolina's top defensive pair. Just a short time ago, Jalen spoke to our Billy Jaffe.
7: All right, thanks a lot, Jalen. First of all, never easy, but always great having a newborn at home. Your second child, just a couple of weeks old. How's baby Rhodes doing?
8: He's good. I think, for anybody having 2 kids, you're used to one. And then having a second one, it was definitely a difference, but, you know, we've had a lot of help, and the mom's been killing it. I haven't been able to do as much as the nighttime stuff goes around, but, I'm looking forward to, when the season's over, being able to help her out a little bit more and give her some more sleep. So it's been great, though.
7: You'll have a little more work then, but your work right now is focused on the ice, off the ice, recovery and everything. And I know game-to-game momentum really doesn't seem to transfer much, mm-hmm. but what can you take most from that last game that so good for you guys?
8: I think what we've been doing every game, I think just coming out and getting that first one and playing hard. And I think we understand the way they play, and I'm sure they know how we play. It's been a battle and it's been a grind, and there's no inch given. And I think for us, it's not giving them the opportunity to capitalize or anything, and just playing our game and our structure and understanding, you know, everything is do or die, every shift, every second of ice, and just playing for each other.
7: One of the things that they have done well throughout the course of the series, and against other teams too, is they seem to get behind you guys at times. Well, so from a defenseman's perspective, what do you have to do? What can you do better?
8: I think we talked about it. It's a mindset. I think just understanding what you said is they will be behind you and they will look for stretch passes. So getting on the ice and making sure everybody's in front of you, even that's in your head counting numbers or before you're changing, looking, because in that second period, we know they like to stay long. And, you know, you might make a change and you might get puck watching the guy behind the net and there's somebody coming off their bench and they hit him with a stretch pass. So I think for us, it's just doing our job and being detailed and understanding they do like to go long and they like to stretch the ice out and doing what we have to do.
7: All right, lastly, kind of cliche, kind of obvious, but how good do you feel coming home, 3 best of 3 right now, but coming back home after getting the win in game 4 and having a guy like Brandon Bussey as well step up in a big moment?
8: Yeah, I think super confident in this whole, in our group, and we knew if it was Freddie, if it was Buss, if it was Cooch, we have 3 great goalies ready to go. And as far as other guys who haven't been playing, we have a deep team here, and we know that. And I think for us to tie the series and to come back home and be able to play at home and understanding, you know, how our fans are and how good we've been at home, it's huge. I think we're not going to take this game lightly. We know they're going to be coming. I think we have to be focused, be sharp, and be ready to play this game like it's our last, because, you know, it's the finals, right? So I think, you know, just doing that, and as far as Buss, you know, he's been amazing all year, and just to see him come in and with his story, the way he came here, you know, through the waiver pickup and everything, and not really knowing who he was when he got here, but just the way he's played, he's been unbelievable, and how he's gotten better throughout the year, he's been great.
7: Real pleasure.

0: catch up with you in the pregame. 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
2: That's Hurricanes defenseman Jalen Chatfield with our Billy Jaffe. Billy just informed me moments ago that rookie Brandon Bussey is going to get his second straight start in goal tonight for Carolina. Pyotr Kochetkov is going to serve as the backup. Frederik Andersen is not dressing for the second straight game. 30-year-old forward Nikolaj Ehlers picked up a goal and a pair of assists in game four of this series. He has three goals and two assists overall in the series. He talked about what it's been like playing in such a wild series.
3: The lead changes and everything has been stressful, to say the least. It shows how good both teams are, and when you let up just a little bit, teams are going to take advantage. So stressful, but a lot of fun to be a part of. And obviously, you know, I told my parents today, like last night I was laying in bed and I was like, you got to realize you're playing in the Stanley Cup final. This might be the last time ever. It's my first time in 11 years, so it's extremely special. And, you know, to be doing that with this group is a lot of fun.
2: Coming up next, our Billy Jaffe is going to talk to Vegas defenseman Rasmus Andersen. What do the Golden Knights need to do to get back on the winning track tonight? You're going to get Rasmus's thoughts next. You're listening to Game 5 of the Stanley Cup Final on Sports USA. We'll be back after these local messages.
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2: 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We are getting you ready for Game 5 of the Stanley Cup Final between the Hurricanes and Golden Knights from Raleigh, North Carolina. The series is tied up at 2 games apiece. 29-year-old defenseman Rasmus Andersen is in his 10th season in the NHL and first with the Golden Knights. He has 6 points in these playoffs. Just a short time ago, he spoke to our Billy Jaffe.
0: All right, thanks a lot, Rasmus. I mean, best of three. This is really all you can ask for as a player. You're on the road, though, coming in here. How are you guys feeling heading into this Game 5?
8: Oh, we feel good. You know, we knew it was going to be a tough series, and it's a good feeling within the group. You know, we've been good on the road throughout the playoffs, so sometimes it's good to get away from home, and so it's a good feeling within the group, and you know, now it's time to take care of business.
0: Give me a little self-assessment of your game so far through four.
8: Up and down, I would say. I thought I started, first game was pretty good defensively. Then second game, you know, you play two good periods and then you make a costly mistake and it ends up in the back of your net. And then game three, I thought it was, you know, bounced back and thought I played decent defensively. And then I thought last game personally was probably my best game throughout the series. So hopefully that streak continues where I get better and better each game that goes by.
0: Watching the game from the glass like I do, I thought it was your best game too. But you tell me what you thought you did best in that game.
8: Yeah, I mean, I thought I just skated a little bit more and got up in the play. And, you know, throughout the playoffs and, you know, especially first three rounds, you know, I've just been focusing on really defending first, and so I thought I'd done a really good job with that throughout the first three rounds, as I said. And then, you know, a little slip up in the game two, and then game three, you know, you try to recover, and then game four, you just back to normal. It's just it's just another game, and then, you know, it's another game with a lot at stake, right? And but that's, I think that's where mindset.

0: got to be where, you know, just go out and play and don't think too much. And so, you know, just trying to get better each game that goes by.
1: All right, lastly, though, what can you take into this game that you've learned from the first four as a team going in against this team? And this series has been, it's been so unpredictable. It almost feels like you have your best laid plans and then you see what happens at least.
0: Yeah. I mean, it's been, you know, they play the same way. They play the same way throughout the regular season since Brindamer got there, to play the same way. And there's a lot of chip outs, you know, the heavy forecheck, and, you know, they rim pucks out, they chip them out. There's a lot of bouncing pucks out there and a lot of reads that can go wrong and all right. And so, you know, you just try to stick with it. And, you know, it's time for us, I think, to really get our forecheck going, put it behind them, and, you know, make them work in their D zone and stuff like that. I think we can do a little bit better, and then, you know, maybe just, it doesn't have to be the clean play or the nice play. Maybe just simplify a little bit.
1: All right, we appreciate you in the pregame. Good luck tonight.
0: All right, thanks.
2: That's Golden Knights defenseman Rasmus Anderson with our Billy Jaffe. Coming up next, I'll talk to NHL on ESPN host Steve Levy. 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
2: 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We are getting you ready for Game 5 of the Stanley Cup Final between the Hurricanes and Golden Knights from Raleigh, North Carolina. The series is tied up at 2 games apiece. The first 4 games of this series have been hotly contested, high-scoring seesaw affairs where neither team seems to have found an advantage. When NHL on ESPN host Steve Levy joined me, I asked him what could be the one major factor that helps determine which of these teams wins the series.
8: Great goaltending. I think that would be the difference. Can one team come up with a save? Now, I'm not saying the goaltending's been bad, but it hasn't been stellar, spectacular, and I think that's why we're not seeing any 2-1 games. The timely save also has not come really for either goalie or either team, now that Carolina's using 2 goalies, because no lead is safe. Like, you need one, you know, at 2-0, you need one big save there, and neither team can seem to get it. So it is amazing. It was not that long ago that, you know, a 2-goal lead in the third period of a playoff game, let alone a Stanley Cup final game, and it was in total lockdown mode. That game was over.
2: Yeah.
8: And now there's nothing over about it. So I think that's something that could change, and that could work for either team, whoever's goalie could get hot down the stretch.
2: Yeah, no question. I totally agree with that thought on the goaltending. And when it comes to the goaltending, I'm wondering your thoughts on Brandon Bussey. He steps in, does a great job at the tail end of Game 3. He gets his first Stanley Cup final start, and for that matter, first start in any Stanley Cup playoff game. It happens to be in the final in Game 4, and he performed well enough to help his team win. Do you think

0: think the Carolina, Steve, has confidence that he can carry them the rest of the way?
1: So listen, I'll be honest with you. I asked Eric Johnson on our set after the game last night, and I said, I can't tell. Was Brandon Bussey good? He obviously was good enough to win. Mm. Was he good? And EJ's response was he made the saves he had to make. He did not look comfortable to me. And listen, how could he? Guy hasn't started a game in over 2 months. First playoff game. The long road traveled, as you documented. So he's a great story. I thought he was really good in the third period of game three when he was forced in. And pretty good in the first overtime. He'd obviously like to have the overtime game winner back. The one going off the end boards, maybe was slightly out of position. But he did not look, and again, I'm not Darren Pang. I'm not Kevin Weeks. I understand all that. But to me, to my eye, he did not look overly comfortable slash confident in goal in game four. But I think winning that game, a day off, proper preparation will absolutely make him more confident going into game five. And I know how good he was in the regular season. He was pretty dominant. So he's a great story. We root for good people, good stories. People have taken the long road to success, and we'll see. But, like, I was shocked Vegas didn't just fire pucks at him, especially in that first period. Like, let it fly. Let's see what he's got. And when Eichel and company finally did get some shots, I thought they missed the net a lot, too. So I bet Vegas tries to get some more rubber on goal in game number five.
0: No doubt about it. The old philosophy is, of course, in hockey, good things happen when you get pucks on net. As we're talking to the great Steve Levy, host for the NHL on ESPN, we are getting ready for game five of the Stanley Cup Final coming up shortly here on Sports USA. Steve, how befuddling do you think all of the offense has been for both head coaches in this series? These are two well-known, great defensive teams, and yet it's been the offenses that have really shine so far through the first four games.
1: Yeah, I think they're uncharacteristic mistakes. I think it's probably more about the mistakes than the great plays being made. And think about all the pucks that are going in, and Aho and Svechnikov and Jarvis, they're really not doing anything. I mean, imagine if those guys were scoring, we'd have even more goals in the series. So it is a head-scratcher, which has made this series wildly entertaining. And with any luck, we'll get seven games out of this. And, you know, we keep joking about the over-under, and every game is going over. And we keep waiting for the 2-1 game. We might never get that. And quite frankly, I'm okay with that. I'm good with it. This is fun.
0: That's NHL on ESPN host Steve Levy. Let's pause 10 seconds for station identification. 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The big note from pregame tonight, Brandon Bussey is going to be back in net for the second straight game tonight for the will not be dressing. Now it's time to join our John Forslund, Eddie Olczyk, and Billy Jaffe, who are standing by in Raleigh to call the action of Game 5 of the Stanley Cup Final between the Hurricanes and Golden Knights. I am Rob Brender. Enjoy the hockey, everybody. 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